0: if it's done in order to heighten chances of winning elections. So, just to clarify, the Queensland electorate changes is not... We are not calling it gerrymandering. This is what Mike and Cottontree is saying. It has to be deliberately manipulated. This is just changes to the electorate. Now, we're talking smoker songs, so I would love to put your weight behind one of these. We've got Change Is Gonna Come by Sam Cooke, The Times Are Changing by Bob Dylan, or Way Out West by The Dingoes, and Change by Tracy Chapman. But right now, it is 10 o'clock, and it is time for the news. I'm Samuel Waters Ryan. 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
2: ABC News with Sue Fitzpatrick. The Albanese government's cut to the fuel excise will start to be wound back from tomorrow. The discount will be halved to 16 cents a litre for the next month before being phased out completely. The government introduced the cut to help protect Australians from soaring fuel prices caused by the US-Iran war. Ampol's CEO Matt Halliday says they've worked hard to get fuel supplies in Australia back to normal.
3: What we've managed to do is ensure that the fuel keeps flowing. So our supply chains, you know, the ability to source further afield. At times, diesel supply through our system was at 30% above normal levels to make sure that fuel could get to the local communities where it needed to be. And we've worked very closely with the Australian government.
2: Queensland's Premier has repeated his calls for a major water retailer to abandon price increases. Bulk water charges were frozen in last week's budget. The cost of living measure forecasted to save households $130 over 2 years. But Urban Utilities announced its prices would go up by a greater amount next financial year than the current, despite the freeze. David Crisafulli says one retailer servicing areas north of Brisbane had passed on the relief and urged Urban Utilities to do the same.
4: We put them on notice and said, no, we want to see those passed on to consumers. Well, I can reveal that overnight Unity Water has agreed to that request and they're passing that on. So the big price spike that was coming isn't coming. So now over to you, Urban Utilities.
2: Ipswich households will have to pay $40 more for waste disposal over the next year, but the council will introduce free waste vouchers to soften the blow. Charlie McLean reports.
5: Waste is the levy increasing most in the latest Ipswich City budget, with households in Queensland's fastest growing city set to pay $530 a year. It's been blamed on the state government, which started charging councils based on how much waste they produce in 2019 in a bid to reduce the amount going to landfill. Ipswich Mayor Theresa Harding last week suggested it was a revenue-raising strategy rather than a waste strategy, which the state government denies. To ease the cost on ratepayers, the council will introduce free waste vouchers from September for up to 500 kilograms taken to a council tip.
2: Overseas now, authorities in Germany say a mass shooting in the northern city of Stade stemmed from a family dispute and was carried out in an extremely cold-blooded manner. Six people have died after a 45-year-old man allegedly opened fire at a shelter for mothers and children. All of the victims were employees, and the suspect's child and the child's mother, who were at the facility, are safe. Police Chief Katrin Schul says there is no ongoing threat to the community.
6: Regarding the suspect's motive, this is likely linked to his personal circumstances, specifically a custody dispute or a custody matter. The suspect had an appointment today with many of the victims to discuss the future custody arrangements for his 3-month-old daughter.
2: Back home, the consumer watchdog is suing Amazon over allegations it used unfair contract terms for its popular streaming service. National Consumer Affairs reporter Michael Atkin has more.
0: The ACCC has launched federal court action against Amazon over claims it had 5 unfair contract terms for its Prime streaming service. The lawsuit alleges it used at least one of those terms when it introduced ads on Prime in July 2024, which required subscribers to pay an additional $2.99 per month to remain ad-free.
7: Amazon had over 1 million Australian subscribers between November 2023 and August 2025. Amazon says it's reviewing the case, had cooperated during the ACCC's investigation, and wanted to give Australia

0: giving customers the best experience.
1: In sport, there's been a big upset at the FIFA Men's World Cup, with Paraguay beating Germany in a penalty shootout to go through to the round of 16. Paraguay ended up winning 4-3 on penalties. Queensland's weather, scattered to widespread showers and the chance of a thunderstorm in the west and in the southern interior west of Roma. Mostly sunny in the eastern Gulf country, isolated to scattered showers elsewhere. Cairns and Townsville 27, Mackay 24, Rockhampton 25, Bundaberg 23 and Mount Isa 29. In the southeast, a partly cloudy day with the chance of showers.

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2: Good morning. I'm Samuel Ordas Ryan. I'll be keeping you company until 11 o'clock. If you're thinking, oh, where's Susan Graham Ryan? She is around, but not here. She is taking a little bit of time off, as is Sarah Howes in the south. Sarah Howes will be back with you tomorrow, including all of our lovely listeners in the north. We were talking about changes earlier today in the show. We did a Smoko song where we play a song just before 10 o'clock, and it is up to you guys, the listeners, what song we play. There were so many good recommendations for songs about changes. The reason we're talking about it is the electorate changes across Queensland, but it came down, we decided to do a second place, and it came down to four songs. A Change Is Gonna Come by Sam Cooke, The Times They Are Changing by Bob Dylan, Way Out West by The Dingoes, and Change by Tracy Chapman. Now, we do have a winner of this. You'll hear it up next for a second Smoko song, but later on in the hour, we'll be finding out some more local music across Queensland. If you're looking for a couple of new tracks to liven up your playlist, not only new, but local, we will have Penny coming along to teach us to, you know, show us all of these great, amazing tracks across Queensland. And our very own Logie nominee is here with their third episode of the newest season of Extraordinary Ordinaries. It's Jackson Hughes. He'll be along just after the bomb, the Bureau of Meteorology weather update at 10:30.
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2: The time is about 10:05. Let's have a look at some weather around the region. Birdsville is on 14, Bundaberg on 16, Charleville on 17, Longreach is on 18, Maroochydore, Caloundra, Emerald, Rockhampton and Gladstone are all on 20, and on 21, Mount Isa and Mackay. Hughenden and Townsville are on 23, and Cairns, you are on a very warm 24. I'm Samuel Ordis Ryan. You're listening to ABC Radio Queensland, and it's time to hear the runner-up for today's Smoko song. It just had to be Bob Dylan.

mountain exist before it is washed to the sea? Yes, and how many years can some people exist before they're allowed to be free? Yes, and how many times can a man turn his head and pretend?

many ears must one man have before he can hear people cry? Yes, and how many deaths will it take till he knows

That was Bob Dylan for your second Smoko song today. Now, you might have been thinking, what's the Smoko song? What is it? Well, we've gotten past that now. It's time for a new game that we play here on the Sunshine Coast called Spot the Spot. It's a game where

0: Not very easy. But that is the first clue for Spot the Spot. We'll play it one more time just so you can hear it again.
1: This town is based along a creek which flows into the Coral Sea.
0: If you can guess what town we're referring to, give us a call on 1300 903 222. There'll be four more clues throughout the show today. But up next, we'll be learning about some local music.
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0: 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I'm Samuel Ordas-Ryan, and it's time to find out some local tunes across Queensland.

0: We are hoping to fill out your playlist this morning with a couple of local songs from Queensland. And Penny Brand is from Yellow Magazine and has her finger on the pulse of all things local music and also has been tapping away to the intro just then. Good morning, Penny.
1: Good morning, Sam. I know I get to know that jingle so well and then Sarah goes and changes it.
0: It's she does. She does change it and you're like, oh, wait, hold on.
1: I've got to get used to this one, but yeah.
0: You've brought us a couple of artists today for people to add to their playlist. They're local artists. They're from across Queensland. The first one is Brook Street.
1: Yeah, so Brook Street, they are from the Sunshine Coast, and I love playing Brook Street because I met them backstage a couple of years back back here on the Sunshine Coast at Alex by the Sea, and it turns out they're just really beautiful people. So Hannah, Olivia and Jason Daniels, they're a husband and wife folk duo from Budrum, and they're just genuinely gorgeous. They have a little girl, Willow, and who even has a song written about her, of course. And when I met them, they were about to take Willow, who was only a couple of months old at the time, off overseas on a huge European tour, traveling and working. So hats off to the wow. parents there. But yeah, they've just been quietly building a much bigger audience than people might even realize. They've got around 115,000 monthly listeners on Spotify, and their songs Happy Camper and Feel It All have reached well over a million streams. It just really shows how beautifully they write songs and tell stories, but also how well they share their lives online as well, which they just do really well with the social media. Yeah. And I think that's how they just attract so a much wider audience. Their newest standalone song is The Start, and it follows February's songs All That We've Got and April's Come Leave the Shore, which we played on here. It's the first Brook Street song that's been written entirely by Hannah, and it explores the confusion of a relationship that keeps bringing you back to the beginning, questioning whether the love was worth losing yourself along the way. So another love song, but her vocals are just so pretty. So hope you love it.
0: Yeah, we've got that song for you right now. And while we're waiting, we've got Spot the Spot going on in the background. We do have a call who has potentially just guessed it correctly with the first clue. So good morning, Loretta from Desart. How are you this morning? Oh, one moment. Sorry. Forgot to bring up your fader there. Good morning, Loretta.
2: Good morning.
0: Now, we've got Spot the Spot going at the moment where you've got to guess the area from the clue. So this is the clue that you heard earlier today.
3: This town is based along a creek which flows into the Coral Sea.
0: Now, that's all you've heard. What have you guessed this morning?
2: Serena.
0: I forgot to cue the applause, but congratulations. You have got it correct. I was shocked. Here's all five clues for you because I want to play them. Loretta, how does it feel to get it off that?
2: I've never even been there. I've not even been to Mackay.
0: Wow, Loretta. Well, I'm going to play the other clues because you might learn something about Serena.
3: This town is based along a creek which flows into the Coral Sea. The Bruce Highway and the railway line pass through this town. The town was originally known as Plain Creek. A large statue called Buffy is situated

0: in the town centre. NRL greats including Daly Cherry Evans, Dale Shearer and Martin Bella all hail from this town.
1: Now, Loretta, you have gotten that correctly. Did you learn something new there?
2: I certainly did.
1: Well, there you go. Well, you hang on the line, Loretta. That was very impressive that you got that correct. I was shocked. I didn't think anyone would get that straight away. So you hang on the line and Olivia will take your details and we'll be sending you a fantastic ABC prize pack. That was Loretta Desart from ABC. Not from ABC. She's from Desart. And you're listening to ABC Radio Queensland, where we're learning about some local music. Now, Penny, you've been sitting there very patiently. Do you want to just intro this song for us?
3: Yeah. So the second song is by Talara, Never Been Loved By You. Talara is a Cairns-based singer-songwriter, and she's an incredible guitarist as well. She's been building an impressive independent career for about a decade now. She was actually raised on a parrot farm in rural New South Wales, so there was clearly no shortage of noise growing up. But she moved to Cairns in early 2021, just after lockdown had completely dried, you know, all the live music opportunities up around Grafton. And her friend and fellow muso, Tessa Devine, was already living up north and told her Cairns still had gigs happening every weekend. So she took the leap and I just think that's so cool and proactive, to be honest, when life gives you lemons to just be out there and just making something of it. So she just went where the music was. And she's actually clocked up more than 2 million Spotify streams. She's opened for artists including Xavier Rudd, Ocean Alley, The Waifs, Bernard Fanning and Paul Dempsey. She's toured with international artists and played major folk festivals across Australia and overseas. So this is her latest song, Never Been Loved By You. It was released in April and follows her January single, I Don't Believe in Giving Up, which is obviously just her to a T. Both songs are leading into her long-awaited debut album, Rebound, which was recorded and produced in Vancouver, and it's due for release this year. This one is just a really catchy indie pop song, which takes the regret of a breakup and flips it into something more joyful and freeing. It starts with a doubt and selective memories when you only remember the good parts and wonder whether you made the right decision before landing on the realization that you're actually better off without them. So, you know, she's still got her powerful voice and musicianship in this, but just shows, you know, her positivity and that never give up attitude that she's got. So, yeah, a bit of a pop-driven side of what she normally does. So, yeah, it's pretty cool.
1: I'm excited to hear it. All of the bands that you mentioned she's opened for are bands that I follow and have on my playlist. So I'm excited to hear this.
3: Yeah. It's cool that you can do that from North Queensland.
1: Oh,
3: she's proven that.
1: Yeah. It's so cool. As a North Queensland boy myself, it's very cool.
3: And I was born in Townsville.
1: Oh, look at that. Look at that. There we go. Well, this is Never Been Loved By You by Talara.

0: That was Never Been Loved By You by Talara, an absolutely incredible North Queensland artist singing there. You're listening to ABC Radio Queensland. I'm Samuel Ordas Ryan, and I've got Penny Brand sitting in front of me from Yellow Magazine. She's taking us through a couple of local tunes. We just heard Never Been Loved By You by Talara, and we were learning about The Start by Brook Street, which we'll play their song in a bit. We got a bit ahead of ourselves there and played the second song. But you've also got a couple of gigs that are happening around Queensland.
1: Yeah, I sure do. So looking across Queensland this week, tomorrow we've got Nepalese singer-songwriter Sue John Chapat Guy brings the Infinity to the Tivoli in Brisbane. On Wednesday, the Gold Coast Jazz and Blues Club presents Midnight in Montparnasse. Wow, I didn't check that word, did I? At HOTA. Thursday, Graham Connors is at the Pilbeam Theatre in Rockhampton. He's got some new music. Friday's biggest regional show is Boy and Bear Under the Stars at Munro Mutton Parklands in Cairns. Oh. Yeah, and Saturday is the Monster Day. It's Spiderbait celebrating 30 years of Ivy and the Big Apples at the Tivoli. With and Busby Moreau marks 20 years at King's Beach Tavern on the Sunshine Coast, and blues guitarist Ray Beadle plays Tank's Arts Centre in Cairns. And then Sunday, Tobias and Benson take over the Ville Lawns in Townsville, while Overspray brings live music, skating and art to Miami Marquetta on the Gold Coast.
0: Wow, if there was ever a week to split yourself into multiple people.
1: And helicopter around the state.
0: Yeah, just run around the state, try and catch all of these. These are incredible local acts across Queensland. Has there been any music news recently that we should be aware of?
1: Well, on the Sunshine Coast, there's a bit happening we've had a bit of sort of sad news on the Sunshine Coast, losing, you know, the Soul Bar and the station, but Black Flag at Mooloolaba and even their Coolum place have picked up heaps of good stuff. So that's cool too. We're just, you know, reimagining things here a little bit. But the cool little bit of news, actually, it's like a bit of a Brisbane news and Nambour. Powderfinger drummer John Coggle, he officially joined Intercooler. They're a Brisbane band, but they're now based at Burnside. They've got Easy Tape recording studio, and he's joined that band, which is kind of really random and cool. Intercooler. I think they were around like in the 90s in Brisbane. So I don't know. They've got a new drummer now, apparently. So Incredible. And they're going to be playing at Mapleton Public House with an event called Good Soil. So if you want to see John from Powderfinger playing there, yeah, go to Mapleton, July 26. You can see him playing with Intercooler.
0: It's just so cool to see these these people who are part of just absolutely massive, groundbreaking bands come, you know, start to teeter off in their, you know, their Powderfinger's gone now, and then, you know, come in and be like, oh, I'm just going to join another band.
1: I know. They were jamming, apparently, and it just kind of happened. But a lot of people, Nambour's just going off on the Sunshine Coast as a real creative hub. And I even read that Katie Noonan, who's really open about her life, lives now in the bushland behind Nambour. And there's just like all these celebrities. The Tea Party frontman, that's like a Canadian band. He actually lives in Nambour. And people have spotted him randomly outside Woolies and stuff. So, yeah, it's just, cool, quirky place. It's really taking off here.
0: Incredible.
1: Yeah.
0: That's very, very cool. Queensland, Nambour, all of it is just popping off with music at the moment. Thank you so much, Penny, for coming in and teaching us about it. Now, we've got one song to play, which we didn't play earlier, by The Start by Brook Street.
1: Yep.
0: Do you have any words for it before we hit play?
1: Oh, they're just beautiful. This was the first one written by Hannah, and they're just a really gorgeous couple who are actually doing really, really well. They've toured the world with their little baby, and they're just kind of doing it all, really. So, yeah, good on them.
0: Excellent. Well, this is The Start by Brook Street.

0: That's The Start by Brook Street, a local Sunshine Coast band there. I'm Samuel Wattis-Ryan. 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Up next, we'll be finding out what the weather's doing across the state.
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0: And you're listening to ABC Radio Queensland. I'm Samuel Wattis-Ryan, and it's time to learn what the weather is doing. Maggie Williams is the Bureau of Meteorology forecaster today. Good morning, Maggie.
4: Good morning, Sam.
0: What's the weather doing across the state?
4: Well, it's doing a little more than it should for this time of year. We've got a few different systems happening across the state. So we'll start off with the Sunshine Coast, but we're seeing those easterly winds still and a little bit of offshore shower activity, and that's pretty consistent for the whole East Coast, those easterly showers up around the Wide Bay. We're seeing some fairly good showers around Bundaberg and Hervey Bay. We've had 4 millimetres captured at Bundaberg since 9 a.m. this morning. A little bit less shower activity for the Central Coast around Mackay and Hamilton Island, but as we move up to the North Tropical Coast, we are seeing some more shower activity around the Cassowary and the Cairns Coast. It is to note, around the Cassowary in the last 24 hours, we had some decent totals. At Bolgan Creek, we had 65 millimetres, and Tully, 46 millimetres, but very normal totals for them at this time of the year. And then as we move through the interior of the state, down in the southwest, we had a rain band that moved through the Channel Country and the Warrego last night and early this morning. And we saw some thunderstorm activity out of that as well. So we captured some good totals through there. So Nokatunga captured 38 millimetres and Thargaminda 33.2 millimetres. And it is to note that Thargaminda's average monthly rainfall for this time of year for June is 19 millimetres. So we exceeded that all in one go. And as this system moves further east, it is weakening, but we will see another upper trough bring another rain band through that southwest region for Wednesday and Thursday.
0: Wow. So Thargaminda had almost double its monthly rainfall in one night.
4: Yep. Pretty much. And, like, I mean, we're expecting another rain band, so potential for thunderstorms again. So anywhere between 10 to 25 millimetres around Thargaminda, Cunnamulla, maybe a little bit less at Charleville and Longreach, around 0 to 10 millimetres, and a low risk of around 15. And on that New South Wales border, we could even see anything up to around 40 millimetres. So, again, just crazy winter weather.
0: Wow, absolutely crazy. And what about our coastal waters? Are they looking just as crazy?
4: Coastal waters are a little bit calmer. So along that east coast, the winds are easing, those easterly winds. So we aren't seeing any too decent swells or seas, and maybe some fresh easterly winds up to around 20 knots, but mostly around that 10 to 15 mark, and pretty calm through the Gulf, and mostly sunny conditions through the Gulf. So coastal waters don't look as wet as they are inland.
0: Okay, so slightly better, but if you're in Thargo at the moment, just remember that it's going to be a very wet night again. Hopefully everyone's doing all right. Thank you so much, Maggie, for letting us know what the weather's doing.
4: Thank you.
0: That was Maggie Williams, the Bureau of Meteorology forecaster for you today. Thargaminda, almost double its monthly rainfall in a single night.
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0: You're listening to ABC Radio Queensland. I'm Samuel Wattis-Ryan. Up next, one man has the ability to find the extraordinary in ordinary people. And his name is Jackson Hughes. And for the Logie nominees' third episode of the newest season of Extraordinary Ordinaries, Jackson sits down with Sunshine Coast restaurateur Tony Kelly. That's coming to you after Sam Fender and Olivia Dean.

0: Sam Fender and Olivia Dean, Rein Me In. Absolutely love that song at the moment. I've been listening to it almost every night, having a little boogie before bed. You're listening to ABC Radio Queensland. I'm Samuel Ordas Ryan.
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0: We can all feel a bit ordinary sometimes, but it's lucky one man can make anyone feel extraordinary, and his name is Jackson Hughes, who honed his interview skills during his time on the Logie-nominated ABC TV show The Assembly. These days, Jackson sits down with ordinary people who he believes are truly extraordinary in his radio series named Extraordinary Ordinaries. And Jackson joins you now in the studio. Good morning, Jackson.
2: Good morning, Sam. How are you today?
0: I'm good. How are you going?
2: Going extraordinary.
0: Incredible. Who are we meeting for episode 2 of Extraordinary Ordinaries?
2: Today, my interview with the extraordinary chef and restauranter, Tony Kelly. Tony owns 7 restaurants all on the Sunshine Coast. Tony's been a chef for over 20 years, working not only on dry land, but also floating kitchens on cruise ships.
0: Wow.
2: Tony also has his own podcast he co-hosts, but for today he was in the hot seat.
0: Very cool. I can't imagine working on a cruise ship, but I had breakfast about 5 a.m. this morning. Should we be worried about making everyone hungry this morning?
2: No, it's not everyone you need to worry about. It's me you have to worry about because I am always hungry-er. But unfortunately, Tony's restaurants don't do breakfast, but if you're hungry for lunch, I've heard they are pretty tasty.
0: Excellent. Thank you so much, Jackson. Now, you had a chat with him. I think it's time to hear episode 3 of season 3 of Extraordinary Ordinaries.
2: Let's knock this out. Extraordinary Ordinaries.

0: with Jackson Hughes. Welcome back for another episode of Extraordinary Ordinaries. Today on ABC Radio is a famous chef and restaurant owner, Tony Kelly. Hey, Tony.
1: Hey, Jackson. How are you?
0: Going good. Yourself?
1: Pretty nervous after that intro. I tell you, the theme song is fantastic.
0: Why, thank you. But Tony, if you're here, who's cooking breakfast? Can you list all the restaurants you own on the Sunshine Coast?
1: So the Wharf, which was our first one, which was Rice Boy. And we have Spiro, which is a Greek restaurant over there. Then in Maroochydore here, not far from the studio, we have Market Bistro, Market Wine Store, Kitty Geisha. And then we go out to Palmwoods, we've got Piggyback. Then down to Boccarina, we have Bocca Italian, Bocca Wine Store, and Playa Mexican. So we've got a few. We've got about 500 staff that work for us now. So we're a very busy operation. We cook lots of food every day.
0: Wow. You've been a chef for over 20 years. What inspired you to become a chef?
1: Well, originally I wanted to be a golf pro, would you believe? But I always had a fascination with cooking. My grandmother was a fantastic cook and so was my mum. So it felt like the natural fallback on golf is never going to work out. I always had a passion for cooking. I just didn't realise how much of a passion. So once I got my apprenticeship started as a first year apprentice, I realised that I was going to be one of the very lucky people who gets to do what they love to do every day.
0: Aww, that's really sweet.
1: Oh, thank you.
0: And we all have hidden talents that we never even knew.
1: That's it.
0: And you just found what's your hidden talent. When you worked on the Disney cruise, did you get to meet any of the characters? And what was the best part about working on a cruise ship?
1: Before we could start work on the cruise ship, we needed to name a whole bunch of characters. So starting with Snow White and the Seven Dwarfs, we needed to name all the Seven Dwarfs. Oh, there's a whole booklet of characters that we needed to know what their names are. So yeah, definitely, you're right. I did meet a lot of the characters, but best bit, felt like we're in a different country every single week.
0: And yes, Disney is really popular around the world.
1: Isn't it? Everybody loves Disney, and it's amazing. As soon as you mention it, everybody starts smiling.
0: What is the best thing about owning several restaurants? Let me guess. Is it all the free food?
1: Nothing's free, ever. So, look, I think there's something about the hospitality industry, and I've been asked this a lot. I think it's that feeling around giving and watching people really enjoy themselves. There's something about that. I don't know. You could get it out of one. I get it out of all of them. It's just, it feels like when you have a big business like we have, the problems are usually escalated only because there's a lot of people that work for you. It doesn't matter what restaurant I walk into, but to walk in and see the diners sitting down really enjoying their food and enjoying the atmosphere. Yeah, there's something about that, that there's a spark that gets lit when I walk into any of the restaurants that I have, and it's really nice. I wouldn't trade my position for the world, and yeah, it's great. And my son's just started working at Market Bistro, Aiden, so he's into his second year of his apprenticeship as a chef, so it's really nice to see him coming through. I didn't want him to be a chef, but I can see so much of me in what he does, and he loves being around food and the restaurants. So it's great to see some of my family coming through the restaurants, which is great. We will support him. He loves what he does. So a bit like me, when he does a big day, it doesn't feel too bad because he's doing what he loves.
0: And that's why we have to let them do that, to do the things they love.
1: I agree.
0: And now, there are some places on the Sunshine Coast, such as Rhythm Espresso, Compass Cafes, that employ people with all abilities. Have you considered opening a restaurant with the same idea?
1: To be honest with you, I haven't really thought too much about it. We do employ people from all walks of life, and maybe that's something for the future holds for me. I definitely wouldn't say no to it, that's for sure.
0: And I also think it would be a great opportunity for people, and I don't think it's fair enough. There isn't enough opportunities for people with all abilities.
1: I totally agree. So we don't discriminate against anybody with any type of disability so long as they can get the job done.
0: What do you love most that's not work-related?
1: Anything to do with my family. I've got a beautiful wife, Melissa, and three great kids. So probably getting up to Rainbow Beach or Double Island Point, Fraser Island, four-wheel driving, anywhere where there's no internet or phone reception, I love.
0: That sounds really lovely.
1: Yeah, thank you.
0: It does show you being a great husband and a great father to them.
1: Oh, thank you. I try very hard. It's my number one job, put it that way.
0: It is. With Sunshine Coast venues closing down, such as Soul Bar and Torella Brewery, what do you think it's important to help Sunshine Coast places stay alive, and what is the hardest part of keeping open?
1: The reality of it is, if we don't go out and we don't eat and drink in these hospitality venues, then they will close. So I know how hard it is at the moment with the cost of living so high, and you know, all you got to do is look at the radio today, and fuel prices are going up everywhere, so it's getting harder and harder for people to go out. But what we try and do as a business is we just try and create great value for

0: money. We just try and provide some values. If you ordered a takeaway meal, we'd throw in a bag of prawn crackers for free just to be nice. So we're trying to add values to people. So if you love these venues or any venue on the Sunshine Coast, just make sure that you go in and buy a coffee or go and visit there once a week, once a fortnight, however many times you can afford to do it. They won't be there unless we keep using them.
1: Sounds expensive to keep open on the Sunshine Coast. Are you doing a great job to keep opening and employing local people?
0: Look, I'd like to think we're doing a great job. The restaurants are busy, which is good, but it's one of those things that we don't take that for granted.
1: Of course, we need to keep that going for everyone.
0: Need to keep them open.
1: And finally, our lucky last question. What is your favorite place on the Sunshine Coast?
0: When I drive from Maroochydore, because I've got an office in Maroochydore, I drive to Mooloolaba and I drive up over Alexandra Headlands and you see out over the Mooloolaba Bay there, all that beautiful water, and you see the lighthouse at Alexandra Headlands at Point Cartwright. There's never a day, and I might do that run 3 or 4 times every single day, and there's never a time I don't look out there and go, how lucky am I to live where I live?
1: It is a beautiful place. I like to think Sunshine Coast is a beautiful place to live.
0: It totally is. I couldn't agree with you more.
1: Thank you so very much for joining me today on Extraordinary Ordinaries. I hope you enjoyed this interview.
0: Jackson, it's been a pleasure to come in and meet with you, and congratulations on the podcast. You're doing such a great job, and the Sunshine Coast is lucky to have you here. Congratulations.
1: Thank you. That's really kind of you to say that.
0: Pleasure.
2: That was ABC Jackson Hughes sitting down with restaurateur Tony Kelly for his series Extraordinary Ordinaries. What a great interview that was, Jackson.
1: Thank you, Sam. It was a really great interview.
2: Yeah, and who will be on episode 4? Can we get a little teaser for the next episode?
1: Of course you will. For the next episode of Extraordinary Ordinaries is a wheelchair rugby Paralympian, Chris Bond.
2: Oh, I can't wait, Jackson. That sounds like it's going to be a fantastic episode.
1: Yes, so stay tuned for next week.
2: Excellent. You can hear that next week with Jackson Hughes as he sits down with Chris Bond, was it again?
1: Yes.
2: With Chris Bond. And you can see clips from Jackson's interview each Tuesday on our ABC Sunshine Coast Facebook page. They are hilarious. And if you want to listen to Jackson's full extended interviews, you can find them on the ABC website. Just search Extraordinary Ordinaries. 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This is Hold the Line by Toto.

0: Line by Toto. You're listening to ABC Radio Queensland. I'm Samuel Ordas. Ryan, up next, we'll be hearing a little bit more about Overnight's presenter, Trevor Chappell, and how he's decided to call it a day.
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0: After 26 years of keeping Australia's Night Owls company on ABC Radio across Australia, Overnight's presenter Trevor Chappell has decided to call it a day. While the rest of the country has slept, Trevor has been a familiar voice for shift workers and insomniacs since 2000. And in the early hours this morning, Trevor made the announcement.
4: Now, you may be wondering why we're doing this special broadcast. Well, as it happens, it's going to be my final week on air as hosting Overnights because I've decided to hang up the headphones and retire. It's going to be really hard to say goodbye, and it's a really big decision that we've had to make, or that I've had to make. So what I can tell you is that it's been my decision not to leave. In fact, they've been given the opportunity a few times to be able to say that I don't want to leave, but it's been a really big decision and one that I think I've made in the right decision. What I can tell you is that it was a really hard one to make, and if it was a decision that I was going to have to make from the heart, I probably wouldn't have been able to do it. But I've done that, and through the consideration and talked to a lot of people, have felt that this is exactly the right time to be able to do it. And it's just retiring. So I've got to say, I've loved doing this program. I've loved hosting Overnights for close to 26 years. You've made me laugh, you've made me cry, and you've heard stories, and we've shared moments with the between the two of us as friends on Overnights that will stay with me forever. I've been a companion to you, and you've been just as much of a companion to me as well. My final show will be on the morning of July 30, but for now I want you to enjoy the next 4 weeks with me as we celebrate a truly fantastic chapter for me, and I hope for you, in ABC Local Radio. And I mean this when I say it's been my absolute privilege to be your host of doing this conversation and doing this program for such a long period of time.
0: Trevor Chappell will host his last overnight show on Thursday, July 30, and to celebrate Trevor's final week on air, he's getting out of the studio. Overnights will broadcast live from the Melbourne Museum on the morning of Tuesday, July 28, and you can go along. National listeners will be eligible for a travel voucher giveaway. Contributing to flights, accommodation for a listener and a friend to attend the broadcast in Melbourne. Over the next 2 weeks, Trevor will give the listeners

0: Good morning, ABC News with Sue Fitzpatrick. Today is the last day of the financial year, which means a raft of tax changes will come into effect from tomorrow. They include new superannuation rules that will see workers' super paid into accounts within 7 days of payday. The tax paid on the first tax bracket will also drop from 16 to 15%, saving a maximum $268 a year. Chartered accountant Joanne Hodston from Tax Boutique says there are also changes to paid parental leave.
1: Babies born after midnight tonight, parents will be getting 26 weeks of paid parental leave, up from the existing 22 weeks. And the amount of paid parental leave for the new financial year will be just over $1,000 a week.
0: North Queenslanders say they've been disenfranchised by changes to the state's electoral boundaries. Roseanne Maloney reports.
2: Moderate to significant changes have been made to 50 of Queensland's 93 seats by the Independent Redistribution Commission, with the southeast corner gaining 2 seats. The electorate of Hill will be absorbed into 3 surrounding seats before the 2028 state election. It's held by Katter's Australian Party MP Shane Knuth. Atherton local Eric Halford says he feels disappointed his local member would be based in Mount Isa or Cairns. The QRC says it considered the submissions opposed to Hill's abolition, but doing so allowed 3 districts focused on Townsville to remain. Charters Towers will be shifted into the seat of Burdekin.
0: The redistribution has also impacted Gold Coast MP Megan Scanlon, who hasn't confirmed whether she's recontesting her Gavin electorate at the 2028 state election. Deputy Opposition Leader Cameron Dick says Ms Scanlon is a rising star of the Labor Party.
3: Megan's got a big future. We'll work through all of the consequences of this redistribution. There's been some significant changes to electorates. The party will now look at that and we'll work through all of those consequences and implications over time.
0: An independent review into the Great Barrier Reef Marine Park Authority has warned of a raft of issues within the organisation. The ABC has seen a draft of the secret report, which found cases of staff experiencing systemic racism, poor performance, and a lack of capability.

0: Many expect that death toll to rise significantly, and then there are many others who suspect that we will never know the full toll from these natural disasters and never get the exact death toll. There are still thousands of people injured and tens of thousands unaccounted for, and Caracas isn't the worst affected area. The worst affected area is La Guaira, a port city just outside, about 30 minutes of Caracas. But the Venezuelan government is blocking press and members of the public from going there. In fact, they put out a statement saying no international press would be allowed over the next 48 hours. They have militarized that zone, blocking people off unless they have permits or credentials.
1: To sport, and Paraguay has beaten Germany in a penalty shootout 4-3 to go through to the round of 16 at the FIFA Men's World Cup with a big upset in Boston. Here's the winning moment on SBS.
2: Surely this time for Paraguay.
1: Queensland's weather, scattered to widespread showers and the chance of a thunderstorm in the west, mostly sunny in the eastern Gulf country, isolated to scattered showers elsewhere. Cairns and Townsville 27, Mount Isa 29. In the southeast, partly cloudy day with the chance of showers, Brisbane and Ipswich 23, the Gold and Sunshine Coast 22 and Toowoomba 18.
3: The acclaimed English artist David Hockney died on June the 11th. Back in 2020, I had a conversation with David's younger brother, John, and we're bringing you that on Conversations today.
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3: John grew up in a working-class family in Bradford, in the industrial north of England. John's father was a true English eccentric. He always wore a bow tie, covered in coloured stickers from the newsagent. He sewed pockets into his three-piece suit so he could carry things he might need, such as books, newspapers, and a pair of kitchen scissors. Mr. Hockney Sr. was also a man of many passionate political and social opinions. He wrote letters to Nixon and Khrushchev and the Pope, as well as to the manager of the local supermarket. He was also a committed pacifist and refused to fight in the Second World War, which led to his neighbour scrawling the word coward across the Hockney's house wall every night. But regardless of what others thought, Mr. Hockney Sr. would not be deterred from what he believed was right, and he brought his children up to do the same. This had a big payoff with son David, who, against all the expectations for a working-class gay boy from Bradford, grew up to become one of the world's most successful artists. David's portraits and landscapes are held in galleries around the world, from the National Portrait Gallery in London to MoMA in New York to our own NGV in Melbourne. A few years ago, one of David Hockney's paintings sold for $90 million at auction. That's the record for a work by a living artist. John's family memoir is called The Hockneys. Never worry what the neighbours think. Hi, John.
13: Hi. Hi, Sarah.
3: Tell me about Bradford, John, the town that you were raised in. What kind of place was it, say, when your parents were young?
13: Mucky. And when I say mucky, extremely mucky. There's the smoke from the industry, the mills, and from domestic houses filled the air everywhere. There was a lot of poverty, but there was philanthropy. There was some wonderful philanthropic mill owners and who supported theatre, made parks, swimming pools and other things for people. And the one part about Bradford, I mean, I can remember looking down from the top of a hill on it, smoke, and you see the smoke and the terraces and terraces of houses, all scattered amongst the mill chimneys. And it only went away when the mills closed down in summer for 2 weeks' holiday and the smoke disappeared and we got blue sky.
3: Once a year.
13: It was there.
3: Wow. But
13: it was a dirty town.
3: Where did your mum and dad first meet one another?

0: My mother became eventually Sunday school superintendent at the Methodist Mission in Bradford, Eastbrook Hall. My father, he grew up in Bradford. He had a brother called Willie, and Willie affected my father deeply. Willie was quite a happy chappy. He actually liked to drink, but he was called up in the 1914-18 war. And because of that, my father had to leave school when he was 14, and where they actually had said he could have gone to university.
1: He had to leave to help support the
0: family.
1: And
0: my grandmother insisted that he left, and he became a telegram boy for a little while, but then he found a job himself as a clerk, which he felt was a much better job, and was. And he stayed with them for 25 years.
1: So his bigger brother, Willie, had gone off to war. Did he come back from World War I?
0: He did come back. He came back a totally different, shattered person. I knew my Uncle Willie. I mean, I went to see him often. But he had no personality whatsoever. The memories must have been awful to what he had been, because he was in the trenches of northern France for most of his time, 5 years. He'd seen men killed. He didn't talk much about it, but my father was incensed that the government did nothing to help. They just left them to themselves. And it was then that my father became a pacifist and said, war is what governments make and men have to fight them. And from that time on, my father was anti-war.
1: Was his family religious as well? Your mum had come from such a religious background. What about your dad's family?
0: No, they were not religious at all.

0: every Sunday afternoon. And they would hear a speaker, they'd sing some hymns, have a prayer, and have a talk. And my father went along, and one day there was Gypsy Smith, who was an evangelist in those days, came, and my father sort of accepted Christ as he saw it, and then in that days, and began, of course, attending the church and became a Sunday school teacher. And studied and actually became a local preacher in the Methodist mission, as well as his general work. And that was where then he began meeting Laura Thompson, my mother, because she was the Sunday school superintendent. And, of course, he was then a teacher. So it was there was nothing too much in it. All the time, but it happened. You know, obviously she must have noticed him and thought him a handsome, charismatic man and a good Christian, which of course he was at that time.
1: So your mum and dad met through the Methodist mission. Who made the first move, John, in getting things going romantically between them?
0: My mother told me. I started recording when I went over. I'd start recording stories on the tape, of course, in those days. And I said, "Well, how did you meet Mum?" You know, and she said, "Well, at Eastbrook Methodist Mission, and he was a teacher." And I said, "Well, what happened? And how did you get married? Who asked?" And eventually, she went very quiet. And she says, "I'm not sure I should say this, but anyway," then she did, and I'm pleased she did. She said, "Well," she'd gone to her mother and said to her mother, "Is it all right if a girl, like a man usually asks the girl, is it all right if the girl asks the man?" And her mother said, "Well, I don't know, but you could write to him." And so she wrote to Kenneth, asked him to marry her. And when, of course, he gets home, he finds this letter. By the way, beautiful script handwriting. They both had super script handwriting. And, of course, he looks at it. Well, any man, she was quite attractive, you know, and, of course, he knew that she was Sunday school and chapel. And he said yes straight away.
1: That's a good letter to get in the post.
0: So that was it.
1: And what happened to your family when World War II broke out? What did that mean for Bradford?
0: That was it was a terrible time, and especially for me, I can really feel

0: then, I was 8 months in the womb. And this was, of course, war had been declared. And a month later, they were evacuating most of the people, you know, in England, or people coming into the country and away out of the main cities. And they thought Bradford might be a target because of the wool, because of weaving wool and material. And so suddenly, my mother and four of the kids were all going to be evacuated. The problem was that two of the kids, my oldest brother, Paul and Philip, they went on a Friday, and she took them down to the train with David and Margaret. David was in the pram, Margaret on reins.
1: Stop her from running off.
0: To stop them running off. She mentions that, and I think it was important. Margaret must have run off. And gets to the station. And she told me this, the two boys, of course, excited. For them, it was an adventure. I mean, they were 10 or 11. And they found a window and they looked and they started waving. And just as the train pulled out, a hiss of steam came and you couldn't see the train. And it just obliterated for that moment. And, of course, you know, she was deeply, deeply distressed.
1: So the two elder boys had to go to a separate place.
0: So imagine you have no idea where your children are going. You have no idea who they're going to be with. And you don't even know when you're going to see them again. I mean, the angst of everybody in England at that time who was evacuated must have been a terrible, terrible situation. And then they went on the Sunday. Paul and Philip went on Friday, and my mother went on Sunday with Margaret and David, and of course, very pregnant with me, leaving my father. He, of course, had to go back to an empty house, not again knowing when is he going. And we had no mobile phones. There was no, in fact, we didn't even have a phone, I think, at that stage.
1: What was your father's attitude to the war, John?
0: Well, he certainly wasn't going to be in it. As I said, because he felt government started wars, it was men that had to fight them. This was at that time, and he was very strong in that belief. So he kept working. But one of the awful things that happened was a neighbour, who was a policeman actually, began writing on the wall every night, "Coward." And it was done in a distemper paint, so it was a water-based paint, so easily to wash off.
1: So your dad would wash it off each morning?
0: Every morning he would wash it off, every night it went on. And this began then to affect my mother and the boys who were at school. You know, they didn't understand. They didn't understand his belief. They thought he was a coward, and they began thinking that. And, of course, that distressed my father. And so he looked out for another house, which I think was wonderful for us all because it really brought us all together. And in a beautiful place, it was green. We saw green fields.
1: So it was a little bit outside of Bradford.
0: Outside, about 2.5 miles outside of the city centre, over the top of a hill. And so we were looking across Airedale and into woods and green fields. And a little church, a little village further on, you know. I mean, it was quite lovely. It was two attics and two bedrooms. So my sister, the only girl, she had one little room. My parents, of course, had one. And David and I had the other, and Paul and Philip had the front bedroom.
1: Five kids, two adults. It must have been a fairly noisy house, was it?
0: It was, but I don't think they minded at all. When we say noise, I think we... We sang, we played games and we squabbled. I mean, there was squabbles and the usual things kids get up to. But, you know, we played a lot of board games. And the one other thing that my parents invested in, which was an investment and it must have cost them, was Arthur Mee's Children Encyclopedia and a wonderful volume called Lands and Peoples. So, especially on the days that we couldn't go out because it was either too awful outside, the weather was bad, we would look at the books and we always had to wash the hands and we would never, ever, ever turn the page of and fold a corner of a book. And we were carried away to around the world with these books. It was wonderful.

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1: On Conversations today, my guest is John Hockney. His memoir is Never Worry What the Neighbours Think. Who was the disciplinarian in the family, your mum or your dad?
2: Mum.
1: And what punishments were meted out when you Hockneys would misbehave?
2: To bed without tea. They never, ever chastised. There was no physical chastising. And it was worse going, especially when it was a summer night, which it didn't get dark till 11 or something, you know, I mean, and you had to go to bed at 5 o'clock because you'd done something wrong. So they were kind in that sense, I think.
1: Money was always pretty short. There was a time where you needed a new pair of swimming trunks to take part in a competition. Can you bear to remember what happened?
2: I do, yeah. I had gone to grammar school by that stage, and I was made house captain. And I asked my mother if I could have a new pair of swimming trunks, and she looked at me with watery eyes. I can still see her and saying, I can't, but I'll make you some. Now, I had no problem, because she made little shirts for us, or little shorts she made for us. In fact, she'd made my school blazer for me and embroidered a badge. I mean, she was very clever. And so I had no problem. She said, well, I'll have it there for you for 2 weeks' time. And time came, I picked it up, I had my tea, I rushed down to the main baths in Bradford, we call them swimming baths then, at the Windsor Pool. And I really felt I'm going to win tonight. I know I'm going to win. I'm good. I feel good about it. And I opened the towel, and here was a pair of hand-knitted battleship grey wool trunks. And I thought, wool, water, what have you done to me, mother? And I tied them on. Well, the lads shouted things like, wearing the tea cosy, because we used to have tea cosies and things. I mean, it was quite funny.
1: What happened when they hit the water, knitted?
2: You stood on a board with your arms out, and everybody's hushed, every eye on me, and I lift off, and as soon as I hit the water, of course, I go down, the trunks stay on top, and I had to hold my breath, pull them on, and pull them on underneath. When I got out and pulled on the bars, they stayed down again. Well, of course, you know, I was 12 years old. All these people looking at me, I mean, I was very embarrassed and vowed I'd never swim again.
1: I bet they reminded you of that in the streets of Bradford afterwards.
2: Well, there were people that nudge and look and say, but I mean, you realise later, of course, when it's all gone, that, I mean, she made them with a lot of love, and really the only thing that she could have done at the time.
1: What happened to your father's job as a clerk after the end of the war?
2: We'd moved to the new house in Ecclesfield by that time, and the war finished, which was fantastic. Lots of things were happening then. Street lights came on. If you've never, ever known total blackness, it is very eerie when there is no other light. Let's say it's a dark night, no moon, there is nothing. It is a very, very eerie experience. And suddenly, street lights came on, the shop windows started lighting up, colours, buses became red or blue, and it was marvellous. I mean, everything was coming to life, and people's smiles on the faces and everything else. But my father went in to work very soon after the war. He was given a week's wages in lieu and told his services were never not needed again. Now, he knew perfectly well it was really because he'd been his belief as a pacifist. But on the other hand, comptometers were coming out, machines were coming out that had paper in them that could do things. So he was also becoming, you know, surplus.
1: So yeah. he was laid off. Did your mum think about going out to find paid work?
2: She did, and she went to a jam factory for half a day. But she, I mean, you've got to remember, she had been brought up.

0: Salvation Army chapel. She'd never really faced what we call ordinary people who might swear and you know, tell mucky jokes or things. And she just couldn't stand it.
1: The way the other women at the jam factory were talking.
0: I feel, in a way, I mean, I think to myself later on, I think, well, there was opportunity for you, Mum. But she didn't look at it like that. So, and I can't blame her. I mean, I can't.
1: So how did your dad try to make ends meet?
0: He was very good with his hands, and he began getting second-hand baby prams and making doll's prams. Now, prams were like gold. You could not get them. And he was very clever. He would spray them new, and my mother would sew a new hood and put it on the pram. And the little doll's prams, he'd send me to deliver it because we'd go on a double-decker bus and it'd fit underneath the staircase. And it was only cost some tuppence.
1: Cheaper to send the kids.
0: Cheaper to send me than to send pay for it on the rail. So we used to all go off to little places, to towns, delivering these little prams.
1: Where did he advertise them, John?
0: Oh, in the newspaper. He would put an advert in on a Friday night, ring this particular number on a Saturday morning between 9 and 11 or something. Now, we didn't have a phone. What he'd done, he's got the local telephone box number, and he carried a chair and his newspaper, and he'd sit outside the telephone box waiting for it to ring. So if anybody came, he said, "Excuse me, I'm waiting for a call." And he read his newspaper. I mean, as I say, never worry what the neighbours think at all.
1: What was the favourite thing for you and your brother David and your dad to do on a Saturday afternoon?
0: My father did like a laugh, and he used to have his own jokes, but he took us to either the cinema or to a live theatre called the Alhambra in Bradford, which should have, if the live theatre usually would be, there'd be a musical, a actor, a conjurer, you know, it was a variety show, a little variety thing. And we'd go up into the balcony. If it was the films, we'd go to see either Charlie Chaplin or Laurel and Hardy. And certainly, I mean, when we think about it, we saw Charlie Chaplin in City Lights. We saw that about 9 times. Now, that's a silent film, but we still laughed. I mean, it was I've still got a copy. I still myself. I love it. Occasionally, I still get it out. We'd eat some fish and chips behind the Odeon cinema, and then he'd take us for a half pint of sarsaparilla, which is to cleanse your blood, you know, because during the war we didn't get all the good things we should normally get. Then we actually went to the Bradford Alhambra one time and actually saw Laurel and Hardy live.
1: Live?
0: It was in the early 50s. They did a tour of England and actually saw them live. I mean, it was unbelievable. And very strange, because I was so used to seeing them black and white, I was, and I'm here they are in colour, and it looked different. And Oliver, of course, he was very fat then, really red-faced from drinking. They did the bed scene, which they do in a film, and it's very funny. But we actually saw them live, and that was a real thrill.
1: Did your dad tell jokes himself, sing songs? Was he a performer as well as enjoying classic performances?
0: There was a musical artist called Little Billy Williams. He was an Australian, well known here apparently, but also went off to England, and he was very famous in England, and sang little songs about Willie's wild woodbines, which is the cigarette, and the little boy smokes it and then falls sick in the tram lines. I mean, it was real sort of old music hall stuff.
1: And your dad would sing those?
0: He would sing those, and there was another one at Christmas, Why Don't Santa Claus Bring Something to Me? Why doesn't he never, never call? He always brings plenty of toys to the little boy next door, but nothing to me at all. And I've heard of Christmas carols and I've seen a Christmas tree, but I never, ever get a little toy. Not me. You know what I mean? Real sad little songs, but there were people like them.

0: I think at the time.
1: It was different. Did your mum think about you and your brother and your dad spending this time at the music hall and the cinema?
0: Well, I'm glad you brought that up, because it was the one thing, it concerned me deeply, this, because we would come home and she would really just be very angry that she'd spent some money to take us to the cinema. It might have cost twopence each, sixpence, but sixpence was sixpence. But the problem was, it wasn't a thing between my mother and my father. It became, we were included, and I was very distressed for many years, actually, because it was a laugh. And even when we went to chapel, you didn't get the laughs, you didn't get the belly laughs, and those belly laughs were just as good as singing some hymns and praying on a Sunday, I think.
1: But it's good for the soul.
0: Yeah, it was.
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1: My guest on Conversations today is John Hockney, and he's written a story of his quite remarkable family in a book called The Hockneys, Never Worry What the Neighbours Think. 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
3: Sue Fitzpatrick with ABC News. The Queensland Government says it's pulling every lever to ensure energy retailers pass on savings to consumers. From tomorrow, households and businesses across regional Queensland will see their power bills drop between 7 and 8% after state-controlled Ergon Energy passes on savings. Queensland's opposition says it's digesting new electoral boundaries, which could spell trouble for its Shadow Attorney-General, Gold Coast MP, Megan Scanlon. A review of state seats will make moderate to significant changes to more than half of Queensland's electorates. Seven Australians have been in contact with the Department of Foreign Affairs following the earthquakes in Venezuela. DFAT is providing consular support. None are injured. And Maroons fans have packed out Rockhampton's Brown Park this morning to show their support for the Queensland State of Origin team. Players are holding a fan day ahead of the series decider at Lang Park Wednesday week.
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1: My guest on Conversations today is John Hockney. I spoke to John after the release of his memoir, Hockneys, Never Worry What the Neighbours Think, which looks back on his early life growing up during the Second World War. John was the youngest of five Hockney siblings. His brother, the renowned artist David Hockney, died a few weeks ago. Tell me how your dad would dress when he was out on the streets of Bradford. What would he look like?
0: I loved it. I thought it was he wore three-piece suits, bow ties, clip-on ones from jumble sales, in lots of jumble sales, and you could pick these things up there. And then he would put little fluorescent dots on them,
1: little stickers.
0: Yeah, the ones that you get from the newspaper agent. Yeah, and he'd stick these on. So one bow tie might have a bright orange, a bright yellow, and a bright red, or even bright blue. And of course, he's in the three-piece suit, and he was, in a way, he was Chaplin-esque in his appearance, except he wore a trilby. But when he walked, he bounced. You could always see him. His head would bounce up and down, and he always had a walking stick. I said, you know, one day, why do you wear them? Why do you put the dots on? He said, to make people smile, John. He says, come down the road and you'll see. And they did. People smiled, and I thought it was a wonderful way of doing something. I mean, that's what he thought.
1: Where would he keep his newspaper?

0: papers and books when he was out and about?
1: Well, he had special pockets made inside his coats that'll take newspapers, scissors. David, I had gone over to England one time, and just before I was leaving, David wanted to take us up to Port Merion in Wales, beautiful little spot on the Welsh coast. And we arrived just after lunch, and they said, well, we'll make you a salad. So we sat at this table, four of us, my mother on my left, father on the right, and David opposite me. And I felt the table shaking, and I looked over, and David was holding himself, laughing. And he sort of nodded his head over towards my father, and he'd taken a sheath out of his pocket, and he was cutting up his lettuce. And my mother starts crying and saying, oh, you don't, it's all right for you, but I have this all the time. Well, I mean, when you think that today there are these instruments that people can help to cut lettuce up and things for, you know, he had arthritis. My mother had terrible arthritis.
0: So he wasn't worried about what was the done thing.
1: But
0: he wanted the effective solution.
1: Always an effective solution.
0: Well, tell me about his safety armband. That's sort of in this tradition too that he invented.
1: He did. This was way before anybody else did it, and he found some luminous material, because also he used to make big Ban the Bomb banners for the campaign for nuclear disarmament, and he used some of this very fluorescent material to make letters so they'd really stand out. But he used to go down to posted lots of letters, usually to politicians and world leaders, and he'd go at night. So, of course, he had to cross a busy road, and he thought by putting these coloured armbands on, the fluorescent ones, the cars would see him and slow down, which I thought was a perfectly good. I didn't see it as anything strange at all myself. I thought, good on you. And now today, of course, we've got lots of that, haven't we?
0: You say that he was writing letters to prime ministers and presidents and other famous people. Did he sign them with his own name, John?
1: Not always. See, if we spell Hockney backwards, it's Yenko.
0: Sounds a bit Russian.
1: So it's a bit Russian. So when he wrote to anybody in Russia, he used to write a Khrushchev, and he'd sign himself Yenko. And another one he would use is KH with the word AITCH, which of course is a hyphen for the letter H. And then Ken, and he used to have Ken Law, which was Kenneth and Laura. He used a lot
0: Did he get replies from these world leaders?
1: He got lots of replies. And sadly, he'd got letters from Khrushchev, he'd got letters from Nixon in those days, Archbishop Canterbury, the Pope.
0: The Pope?
1: He wrote to the Pope and asked him to sell the solid gold telephone he has on his bedside and give the money to the people of Mexico. I don't think he did it. But,
0: that's a fair enough suggestion, I think.
1: He did get sometimes little cards back saying, we thank you for your letter, those sort of things. Mm. Not always a handwritten, but he did get responses from the British prime ministers and the parliamentarians, because he fought long and hard for the cessation of capital punishment. Long time. And he was actually invited to the Houses of Parliament by Sidney Silverman, MP, when it actually was passed and the law was passed that there was no more capital punishment.
0: It wasn't all world leaders and significant issues such as capital punishment. What letter did he write to the local supermarket manager?
1: Oh, that was a wonderful one, wasn't it? He wrote a letter about ISIL toilet rolls. And instead of writing it to ISIL, I mean, where they might look and think, well, we'll give you a year's supply, he wrote it to the local supermarket manager and said that he's very happy with ISIL toilet rolls because they perforate exactly where they should do, always, every time, and they're very good.
0: Speaking of that supermarket, what would he do with the plastic bags that he was given when he shopped there?
1: Now, there's another thing. I mean, we would never, ever been able to go home with a T-shirt that said Coca-Cola on it or anything, because he said, unless we had a contract with Coca-Cola and they were paying us to advertise their product. And actually, you think it makes sense? I mean, why have all this on somebody's T-shirt? But he said, absolutely not. And so even when he was shopping, if he'd bought something at Morrison's supermarket, he'd turn the bag inside out so it wasn't actually advertising. It was just white, or you might see something through it, but he would not ever advertise anything unless he was being paid for it.
0: One of his great social campaigns was smoking, anti-smoking. How did he used to advertise his beliefs against smoking, which again was very much ahead of his time?
1: I think he was. I mean, he was, certainly. Because he started in 1955, and as a one-man band, really, at that time, and he'd have his posters, and he'd stand outside a little kiosk, a cigarette kiosk in Bradford, and the police had come and tell him to move on because they'd got a complaint. And he'd move off, but he'd designed a badge which was white background, and it was, well, to me it looked a bit kidney-shaped, but he said it was a long, and that was orange. And that's all it had on it, except for a little black dot in the inside the orange. And people would say, well, what's the badge for? He says, I'm glad you asked, because you smoke, you see, and you see that little black dot there? That's the cancer that you're getting into your lungs from smoking. And then he'd tell them, well, of course, either they'd run off or take no notice. But, I mean, he was a man ahead of his time. He made posters in fluorescent on a black background with fluorescent. The letters really show out. And he was very clever, and he thought, don't put them where people can't see him, put them where bus stop is. And so he actually paid money to put it on a little hoarding where the bus stop would stop so people could read it.
0: Did his own children follow that anti-smoking advice?
1: No, we all smoked. All of us smoked.
0: That must have broken his heart.
1: It did, because he went on radio in Leeds Christmas Day morning or something, and it sounded wonderful what they were talking about. And then the last question was, and do your children smoke? He said, yeah.
0: Were you and your siblings ever embarrassed about him as kids? Did you ever?
1: About my father?
0: Yeah, did you ever feel self-conscious about his public persona?
1: I don't think, because I think we understood a bit more, maybe, what was behind it. I mean, we didn't agree with him all the time. Don't get me wrong. We didn't agree with him all the time. But I think his energy that he put into everything he did for peace, even for the Arthritis Foundation, because he'd got arthritis. My mother crippled with it. I mean, he would make posters for them. Everything that he did was really for the benefit of someone else.
0: Do you have early memories of David painting at home when you were growing up? Was he a kid who was always scribbling on paper or making drawings?
1: We shared an attic bedroom, and I would have probably only been about four, five, when he started going downstairs early in the morning. Newspapers used to come early in England, and they get pushed through your door, through a letterbox, so it actually comes inside the house. So David would go downstairs, and he started drawing on the selvage edge of the newspaper, the white bit, you know, because that was the only paper that he could get hold of at the time. Now, I'm not saying they were the greatest drawings, but they were of faces, there were of little houses, little streets, villages. Nothing exact particularly, but it was obvious that he wanted to express himself on paper. And this was the way he could do it. Now, as soon as the war finished, and we certainly got a bit more money, my mother bought him an actual sketch pad, which was wonderful for him to do. And when he'd filled it, she'd buy him another. Now, then she kept those. He never wanted her to keep them, but he still got them now. I mean, that was something that was really wonderful. So it was really probably not until when David was about eight,

0: that there was a realization that we didn't know what, but it was certainly going to be something different.
1: Did the two of you spend much time exploring the countryside around Bradford together?
0: We did. Always school holidays, we'd always go either rambles or walks, you know, along either on the canal bank to Kirkshall Abbey or over to Bolton Abbey in Ilkley, which was quite some distance for us to walk. But there was one particular morning we were deciding what to do, and then my eldest brother said, well, if you like, you can take the tandem. And he bought
1: a
0: tandem bicycle so he could have it with his girlfriend. So that made a big difference. So we thought, well, we'll ride up to Harrogate and then come back through Knaresborough, another lovely place where Castle is there, and back home, and that'd be a nice sort of leisurely day out. And my mother had no bread left, so she gave us tuppence each, just for a bag of chips each for the day, so expecting that, you know, we'll be back 4 o'clock, 5 o'clock. And we got on the tandem and we made very fast time up to Harrogate. And so David decides, because he's steering at the front, I've got to follow.
1: Doing the legwork at the back.
0: And doing the legwork. And we go off to Pateley Bridge. And as we turn into the village, we sniff the fish and chips and we have one, we spend two pence on some chips and some scraps. And we eat those, gorge those down. And he said, oh, I know a better way back. We don't have to go back the same way. Well, he takes the wrong road, actually. Then the next thing, the road peters out. And there isn't a road. We have to go over a stile. And we're hungry. And there was a little village. So we went back there and knocked on somebody's door, not worrying what the neighbours think, and asked if we could buy 2 pennyworth of bread. And there was this wonderful, I can picture her now, rosy red face in a bonnet and a big apron, white, and she gave us a loaf of bread that she'd not cooked long. It was still warm. And she took our tuppence and we gorged this bread and then went over the stile. And then we happened to get a slow puncture, which I thought was a slow puncture. We had to keep stopping and pumping it up. And eventually, when we eventually got back to a main road again, it was dark.
1: Poor mum must have been terrified about the two of you.
0: Well, it's amazing. She had an incredible ability not to worry. She told us always, if you get stuck, go and find a policeman. And they'd help you, or reverse charges in telephone box, because by that time we did have a phone, and we had to do that. We found this telephone box. It was dark, and we'd still 30 miles to ride to Bradford to get back home. So it was 2 o'clock in the morning by the time we got there. It was a lovely day out.
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1: On Conversations today, my guest is John Hockney. What did your parents think about David going to art school?
0: He finished Bradford Grammar School. He won a scholarship to go there. Of course, by that time, he knew he wanted to learn about art. And there was an art class in the first form for an hour and a half a week. But then he discovered it was only in the first form unless you were not academic. So when David was 11 years old, he made his life plan. He was not going to be academic. He wanted the 1.5 hours to learn how to draw and paint. So he stayed down. Now, that was pretty hard on the headmaster from there and the trustees who'd given him the scholarship. But he was adamant that was what. Only in the last year did he begin to do the work to qualify so that he could go to art college. And so when David left school, it came time and Mum said, well, you've got to get a job. My parents were pretty strict. They said, well, it's only fair to the others, David. You've got to work.

0: work, you know, they wanted to do other things. So he eventually thought it out, and then he came back and he said, well, we have so many holidays during the year, virtually 3 months or 4 months, and if I work those holidays and give you the money, if we can get a grant from Bradford Council for me to go to art college, would you agree? And they said yes. And he was good to his word. He worked on a farm and he gave my mother the money. So that got him to art college.
1: What did he wear to art college when he started?
0: Well, when he started, he wore a bowler hat, some striped trousers and a black jacket, which was like a morning suit. But it was what Stanley Spencer wore. Stanley Spencer was a very well-known British artist. And David wore this and people thought, and he knitted a 12-foot-long scarf himself, red it was, and he wore that sometimes with a duffel coat, and when he went to college, they nicknamed him Boris because they thought he looked like a Russian peasant or something.
1: And how would he carry his paints and paper about when they were doing outside painting?
0: Well, because my father was dealing in second-hand prams, he was able to find an old pram, which he used, and he pushed around everywhere with his easel, because canning an easel and a canvas or something, you know, was pretty heavy and awkward, and so he used the pram, and he became a well-known figure around Bradford, pushing his pram with paints.
1: The apple doesn't fall too far from the tree, is what I'm thinking, John.
0: Oh, absolutely. Never worrying what the neighbours thought either.
1: How did your parents find out that David was gay, and what kind of a issue was that for them, if it was one?
0: I still am not sure if they really understood. Because I suppose I left at that time, I came to Australia. But when David declared his homosexuality, I rang him up immediately and just said, look, David, my mum's told me. I said, it doesn't bother me. You're still David as far as I'm concerned.
1: And this was early 1960s, wasn't it?
0: This was 1962. It was still actually an offence

0: And there were actually some MPs, quite a number of MPs actually, who were gay, really, and wanting to get that through. And it wasn't until, didn't go through till 1967. But he didn't care. He announced it, and he didn't care what was going to happen. Now, what I think is that a lot of the gay people supported him, and that is sometimes, I think, how his fame began to take hold, because of the gay community at that time.
1: His career in the UK and then over in LA just went from strength to strength. And your father passed away, I suppose, really at the cusp of that. But your mum was around to really to see the full flowering. How did she spend her 85th birthday?
0: Well, David had a big exhibition in Paris, and so he invited my mum, and of course she's seeing all these wonderful people, all grand and everything, and the next morning she's taken to Chanel, and they measured her for this suit, which she's never, of course, ever had anything like it in her life. And she virtually, well, she didn't wear it out because she couldn't wear it out.
1: There was somewhere she wore it, though. Where else did she wear it?
0: She wore it to Buckingham Palace. When she went with David, he got an Order of Merit. And she was with him then, and she was pushed in the wheelchair. She went in. And she wore it to Buckingham Palace. Yes, she did. Lovely.
1: What is it like, John, to have a sibling who is so wildly successful? I mean, you know, there are successful siblings, and then having someone who's at the pinnacle of the art world the way your brother David is, does that ever get a little bit tiresome as the younger brother?
0: No, I mean, we're all different. We're all different, and... I mean, David certainly will be known for hundreds of years. We won't. But yet, on the other hand, I think my eldest brother Paul, Philip, Margaret, my sister, and myself, to a geek, we've all done okay. We've all accomplished something. And what I mean is we've left something that is for others as well. It's for community. I mean, David, of course, is leaving his art. But my eldest brother, he was Lord Mayor of Bradford. And Paul also was a comedian and eccentric. And unlike any other mayor that had, he loved the pomp and he loved getting dressed up in all the regalia. And when the coach was going through Bradford, it was gold coach going through Bradford, he cocked his leg over and he was pointing at he'd knitted some Union Jack socks. And, of course, it was Jubilee Year, Union Jack. And each of the mayors usually had some sort of charity that they would look at to support. And Paul had people knitting and selling these socks to make some money for a charity that was called Nell Bank. And it was some land that was on the other side of Ilkley, a lovely little place in Yorkshire, not far from Bradford, where children who had never had holidays could go and have a 2-week holiday. That was a marvellous enterprise for Paul, I think, that he did.
1: And what about for you, John, when you look back over your life, where do you feel that your contribution has most significantly been?
0: I was certainly a late starter for me. I was in display and graphics for many years, and I came out to Australia. But it was only when I once was in, we lived at Strathfield, and I'd gone to the library, and there was a little brochure, and it was promoting the Australian Storytelling Guild. And I thought, storytelling? My mother used to tell me I told stories all the time. I'd be interested in going along to see this. And I went along. Well, I was gobsmacked. I mean, I just took me in. I realised, I mean, I was a performer. I could play the guitar. I could sing. I could draw. I could create. And I had imagination enough for stories, and I made stories. I made my own stories up, and so I began storytelling, and I started going round primary schools, until one day a lady came up and asked us, "Did we ever think of stories for older people, aged care?" And we put together an hour's long.

0: programme with songs and some ideas, and we collected some washboards and sad irons and a few old pieces to take there to help. And the first performance was in Neutral Bay, and I was singing the first song, singing away, and they pushed this lady into the background, and she shouted at the top of her voice, "Ah, shut up!" And, of course, we'd still got 55 minutes to go, which was pretty tough. But immediately we'd finished, the diversional therapy who'd hired us came up and said, "She's been here 3 years. She has never spoken. She can't stop her now. She was an opera singer. She didn't like my voice." Well, that doesn't matter. But we were gobsmacked. I mean, here was something we thought, wow, it was perfect. And we really all flipped. I didn't bother doing any more children, so we just concentrated on aged care. And what happened, I mean, was that not only were we sharing stories, but afterwards people would come up and say, "Oh, I," and then they'd tell us a story. And sometimes we could use that, sometimes it gave us other ideas, but it really connected these old people. And that was something fabulous to do.
1: And thank you so much for sharing the stories of the Hockney family with us on Conversations. Thank you, John.
0: Thank you. Thank you, sir.
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1: I recorded this conversation with John Hockney in 2020 after he'd released his memoir, Hockneys, Never Worry What the Neighbours Think. John's older brother, the much-loved artist David Hockney, died on June the 11th at the age of 88. This episode of Conversations was produced by Nicola Harrison. The executive producer was Carmel Rooney. I'm Sarah Kanoski. Thanks for listening.

0: ABC News, good afternoon. I'm Michael Bausch. Two men are set to face a Sydney court accused of accessing the personal banking details of Prime Minister Anthony Albanese. The pair were corporate consulting graduates employed by global firm EY, as Isabella Tolhurst reports.
1: The Australian Federal Police has confirmed two men, aged 21 and 25, were charged with privacy offences while on secondment at the Commonwealth Bank. The pair were charged in May after the bank allegedly identified they accessed classified information belonging to Prime Minister Anthony Albanese. They were both charged with a count of accessing restricted data without authorisation, and the younger man received an additional charge of using a communications device to distribute personal information in a menacing or harassing way. Both men were granted bail and are due to face Newtown local court today.
0: The case against two people accused of killing Queensland teenager Phoebe Bishop is back in court as lawyers wait on final forensic reports. Johanna Marie has the story.
2: James Wood and Tanika Bromley are charged with the murder of Phoebe Bishop. The 17-year-old was living with the couple at Gin Gin when she went missing in May last year. Her body was later found in the Goodnight Scrub National Park. During a mention in the Bundaberg Magistrates Court today, the pair's defence lawyers told Magistrate John McInnes they've received most of the brief of evidence and are reviewing the material. Statements from one forensic officer, a forensic anthropologist, and crime scene data are still outstanding. A committal hearing is expected to be held in January.
0: Queenslanders are bracing for a mixed bag of cost of living hits and reliefs tomorrow, with state and federal price shifts taking effect. Lottie Twyford reports.
3: Motorists will notice an increase at the Bowser, with a fuel excise cut to be halved to 16 cents a litre before it's phased out next month. Regional Queenslanders will see power bills drop by between 7 and 8% as Ergon Energy passes on savings to consumers. Retailers in the southeast haven't yet passed on discounts, although Premier David Crisafulli says the government's directing them to do so.
4: We put those retailers on notice.
3: A bulk water price freeze announced in the state's budget will be passed on to some households, leading to savings of about $130. Major water retailer

0: the Unity Water has been urged to abandon its planned price increases.
1: A special early morning liquor licensing trial will allow Queenslanders to pack out pubs and community clubs for the Socceroos' massive World Cup match this weekend. Venues with a clean regulatory record can apply to open their doors from 3 a.m. on Saturday. Licensed operators must ensure broadcasting the do-or-die game against Egypt remains the absolute priority. Attorney General Deb Frecklington says the move balances a vibrant fan atmosphere with strict safety rules.
2: The Socceroos have only ever made a knockout match three times, and you know, this is a calm and methodical way to just ensure that our football fans can really enjoy the game for this knockout match.
1: The Maroons Origin team have taken their popular regional fan day to central Queensland, where they've been mobbed by excited supporters. Aaron Kelly reports.
3: The Queensland Maroons were given a rock star welcome when they arrived in Rockhampton for their annual fan day. More than 6,000 people have turned out to watch the side be put through their paces during a light training run as excitement builds ahead of next week's series decider. Fans told the ABC it's an amazing opportunity to see the players in person.
4: It's really exciting to bring the boys down. They're very, very excited to meet some of their favourite players.
3: Maroons coach Billy Slater says regional fan days remain one of the most meaningful parts of the team's annual calendar. The team returns to camp and its Sunshine Coast base later this afternoon.
1: To finance on the markets, the ASX 200 is up 6 points to 8,830. The Australian dollar's worth 68.75 US cents. Queensland's weather, scattered showers for most of the state today, tending widespread about western regions and the southern interior. Brisbane, a shower or two with a top of 23. A similar forecast for tomorrow, Brisbane and the Sunshine Coast, mostly fine, 13 to 23. The Gold Coast, 12 to 23, and Ipswich, 9 to 24. Mostly fine in the southeast on Thursday and Friday, fine for Saturday. 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
7: Good afternoon. Thanks for your company. On the program today, I'll look at some of the challenges that the massive wet season has brought to Western communities. And from tomorrow, some prices are going up, others appear to have gone down. I'll look at fuel and fertiliser in the program today. And in a moment, an investigation into a Queensland Meatworks and the largest beef abattoir in southern Queensland. I'll bring you that story in a moment. As always, you can send me a message today, 0487 993 222, or an email to countryhour@abc.net.au. We're going to start today in the horticulture sector because it's reached a value of $18.4 billion. Now, that's the highest ever production value recorded. In new statistics released just half an hour ago, Industry Insights head at Hort Innovation, Lucy Noble, says the strong result was driven by rises in the fruit and nut industry. She tells Megan Hughes the overall production value has more than doubled in the past 10 years.
8: The horticulture industry has seen some really good growth year on year for the last decade, but like any industry that is has a lot of different sectors that make it up, there's always going to be winners and losers. But this year on the whole, there's been some really good news stories and I think longer term suggestions of growth for a lot of the kind of key categories that we have in horticulture as well.
9: So looking at some of those areas of growth and getting into those numbers, looking sort of at fruit in particular, what were the standouts for different crops?
8: It's interesting when looking at the fruit because we have a lot of the more mature industries such as berries, citrus, avocados, which reached the highest production value record this year. But then we're also seeing some of those smaller emerging fruits, particularly the tropicals. We've got passion fruit, papaya, mangoes that also reach production records as well.

0: people. And so that kind of speaks to a more broader trend around, you know, exploring markets, expanding those relationships, but then also some really good seasonal conditions for a couple of those crops as well.
1: And with vegetables?
0: So vegetables, they reached a production value record this year, cracking $6 billion. We did see production volumes, so the amount of produce that was grown this year did come back a little bit, and so there's potentially a bit of a supply and demand effect in production values. But on the whole, values, yeah, were really supported by particularly good growth in potatoes, which hit $1.2 billion alone just in potatoes. And then some of the smaller categories, and particularly in vegetables, we don't see it as being an industry that's supported by as much export growth as, say, fruit or vegetables. But we saw some good growth in categories like capsicums, which are more emerging, as well as head lettuce and pumpkins as well.
1: Well, that's, you know, a positive given vegetables were actually down last year.
0: Yeah, that's right. And I mean, as I said at the start, there's always going to be winners and losers in horticulture. And so when we see some players, particularly the likes of, you know, capsicums and potatoes performing well, there's always industries that do have down years as well. So you have to kind of take them as they come.
1: And what about nuts?
0: So speaking to nuts, we saw production values reach $1.65 billion, which is record for the nut industry. That was really driven by a strong year for almonds. So we saw the almond industry reach $1.3 billion. Again, that's a really strong performance. The year before, we saw $1.1. Almonds are an industry that export predominantly as well. So we saw really strong export growth and recovery in that crop as well, and again supported by both having the ability to export and having those market connections and export relationships there, but then also a season that supported allowing to send the produce overseas and also supply Australians with, you know, more than 90% of the nuts that we consume as well.
1: Yeah, so it sounds like there's been some really good opportunities for export sort of across the board there.
0: Yeah, absolutely. And we're seeing that for nuts, but yeah, also, as I said, for fruit, we saw some really strong export growth in the fruit categories as well.
1: You've been looking at these figures for quite a while, and I guess over the last decade or so, what have been some trends and some insights that have been emerging?
0: When you look at the stats, and particularly the production value of the industry over the last 10 years, it's more than doubled in that period of time, which really speaks to one's probably growth and of production itself. So we're seeing some really large growth in the actual crop in the ground, particularly in some of those tree crops, looking at almonds, looking at some of the industries like avocados. There is a lot more trees in the ground to produce, and so supply is increasing. But having said that, we're an industry that we supply most of our Australian produce. We only export around 10 to 15% of Australian horticulture produce as well. So having the export market continue to expand and really developing those relationships as well as access to those markets is really critical for the industry. So looking at specific categories, ones that do have the ability to export or at least starting that journey of looking how they can export has been something that's really supported that long-term growth of the industry as well.
1: And I guess, you know, if the industry is already supplying all of Australia and it sounds like there's only like a little bit being exported, I suppose that's probably the only avenue for expansion.
0: Yeah, I mean, absolutely. It's a key avenue to expand. But then we have growers who are really in tune with consumer needs in Australia as well. And as the RDC for the horticulture industry are constantly looking at ways to invest in R&D to supply consumers with high quality produce that they want. And there are examples like that. If you think about the quirks, the little cucumbers that are on the market that supply the demand, which is, you know, Australians want produce that is really efficient and suits the different kind of styles and eating.

0: be, I guess, a mainstay in the growth of some of those industries as well. And that's been really impressive to see. And just in the last year, we saw export values to India increase by 45%. We also saw really strong growth in Japan as well, with 15% production value up for those exports too. So I guess it's been really a story of making sure that we're investing in the critical markets, but then also looking at how do we diversify and make sure that there's destinations for all different produce as well.
1: It's great to see that, you know, the level of production is increasing and the value of these crops is remaining strong. Is that translating as well to good farm gate prices for farmers?
0: Yeah, it's a great point. And I mean, important to note is that industry production value does not equal grower profitability. And we know that, you know, not all growers are really receiving these margins. And farm gate production value, it doesn't report on individual grower margins. It doesn't consider cost pressures, and therefore it doesn't equal net profitability either. So while the industry is definitely generating more value, you're right, it doesn't automatically mean that every grower is better off. And I think that's really important to note as well, that when we look at this data as a whole, it doesn't necessarily tell us the full story, but it does tell us a story, I guess, of the industry being able to scale and remain competitive. But profitability still very much varies crop to crop, region to region, and season to season as well.
2: Head of Industry Insights at Hort Innovation, Lucy Noble, speaking to Megan Hughes. What do you take away from that result? Are there particular lines that you were interested to hear had improved? Things like the value of table grapes or even the local value of avocados? 0487 993 222 is the number to send me a message, or you can send me an email. The address is countryhour@abc.net.au. It's almost a quarter past 12. From horticulture to the livestock industry now, because the federal government is investigating Brazilian meat producer JBS over its use of student visas to bring workers to Australia to study and work at the country's largest beef abattoir in southern Queensland. The probe follows pressure from unions who want JBS's use of student visas to be investigated to ensure overseas worker limits are not being sidestepped instead of hiring local staff. The Queensland Council of Unions Secretary Jacqueline King says the council, along with the meat industry union, pushed for the investigation after a sharp rise in migrant workers and the construction of an English academy at JBS's Dinmore plant near Ipswich.
3: With the relevant union, so the meat industry union, the AMIU, we wrote to the federal government, to the federal immigration minister and to the workplace relations minister to request a review into the use of visas through JBS, but particularly highlighting what was happening at Dinmore. And in the case of Dinmore, we've seen an additional 800 migrant workers have been employed in just the last 12 months alone, which has increased the plant size by over 50% in terms of their total numbers of workers. So alongside of that, we also then became aware of a new student visa scheme that JBS is trialling at Dinmore. And that's essentially bringing in students from Brazil to both undertake English language classes and work in the plant at the same time. So our concerns and the union concerns are that the JBS is pushed up to the maximum of what it can actually employ under the meat industry labour agreement, and it's trying to potentially use student visas to top up so that they can expand their migrant labour workforce. Our concerns with that are that they should be actually employing Queenslanders for Queensland jobs first. There are exemptions from labour market testing to an extent in the labour market agreements that exist for the meat industry. But we're not convinced that in the case of Dinmore, which operates in the Ipswich region, that local kids in particular and local people are being given opportunities to go and work in that plant. And that essentially is the primary problem, is that, you know, Queenslanders should be able to access Queensland jobs, and we should be really using migrant labour as supplementary labour where there's, you know, real demonstrable labour market shortages.
4: Do you feel like the government has a good grasp of what's going on, or do you think that there is a missing piece in their

0: somewhere.
1: Yeah, look, I think there's definitely a missing piece, which is really around transparency of what's happening. We're seeing that in the broader debate about the numbers of people who are coming into the country. But we're also seeing that in terms of these labour market agreements. So there's a number of those that exist in place for the meat industry in this case, for aged care, for palm workers who come in from the Pacific Islands, and the like. But there's no transparency of the numbers and what's actually going on within the department itself. So we're asking for that review of the departmental processes. And asking for that to be made transparent, because I think everyone has a right to know what's actually happening in this space.
2: Queensland Council of Unions Secretary Jacqueline King speaking to Brandon Long, and the government expects that investigation to take a month. JBS has been contacted for comment. 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It's 18 minutes past 12. Up next, the end of a workforce program in Queensland and what it means for the agriculture industry, and a look at changes to fuel and fertiliser pricing. That's still to come on the Queensland Country Hour.
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4: Australia's only cat historian tells the surprising and complicated story of our famous and infamous felines. The Cats of Australia by Jodie Stewart. Available in bookshops and online.
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2: After a decade of providing support to the agriculture industry, the Queensland Agriculture Workforce Network, also known as CORN, will not continue past tomorrow. CORN is funded through the Department of Primary Industries and was started to assist producers and businesses to attract, train and retain workers. In a statement, a spokesperson from the DPI said funding allocated under the previous government for the program was due to expire on the 30th of June 2025. The department in good faith extended that funding for 12 months until today. They said during the last year, organisations have been encouraged and have applied for new funding through other skilling and training initiative programs, such as those offered by the Department of Trade, Employment and Training. And while CORN will not continue in its current form beyond today, the DPI is in the process of considering new industry-led initiatives in conjunction with the industry. More information on that, they say, will be shared in due course. There are seven CORN offices in North Queensland, and the chair of Bowen Gumloo Growers, Carl Walker, said he's disappointed that the program won't continue.
6: Look, very disappointing. It's been a really productive spend of the money, we thought, because finding workers is extremely difficult, and just navigating everything you need to do is extremely difficult. And having a dedicated person that was there to assist you was pretty good.
7: What did that look like to have an officer in the Bowen Gumloo Growers office?
6: Well, it just meant that our growers could had a full-time person looking after, you know, part of the industry that's really important and very hard to navigate at times.
7: Now, the DPI has said that the CORN organisations have been encouraged to apply for other things through the Department of Employment and Training. But do you think it's important that there's an agriculture-specific type of support?
6: Look, I think there's got to be a transition period because you can't just go cold turkey. I don't believe you can anyway. But that's what's going to happen. It's going to be cold turkey. I can see the department's moving towards a different outlook. You know, they're obviously moving towards, you know, robotics and AI and trying to focus on that. That'll replace a lot of labour force, which I don't disagree with, but I think that it would have been nice to have a bit more of a transition. There's a few things happening now, and I think part of the CORN network basic agenda will be hopefully rolled over to new projects, and we're definitely going to try to manage some of it internally, but the problem is that we just haven't got the funds to run a project or that without some assistance. That's a problem.
7: Now, the DPI also said they will continue supporting workforce programs in different forms. What would you want to see in future projects?
6: I think that we need to support growers as much as we possibly can. At times like now, where we're controlled by

0: we're controlled by not only internal politics of Australia, but also the external world politics and how it affects our labour force and our so many different things. We're getting pulled 100 different ways. And having someone on the core network was helping growers advocate a really important part of their business, and a very costly part of their business, extremely costly.
1: And now, at the moment, you're in the middle of picking. How have you gone this year in particular finding workers?
0: Well, actually, I'm actually bucket boy today, so I'm busy picking up buckets. as I'm talking to you, I'm actually talking and working, which is unusual that a man can actually multitask. You're probably shocked by that, but it's been a rough start. Been a really rough start, actually, and I don't think there's going to be too many people out there that are in happy moods at the moment.
1: Is that with finding workers or just with...
0: Oh, no, there's plenty of workers around, actually. There's a lot of backpackers, but just financially everything's really tough. And that's why, you know, the worker side of things, they up and down all the time. That's why having a dedicated person that helps you with that, was so important for industry.
2: Chair of Bowen Gumloo Growers, Carl Walker, speaking there with Brooke Tindall. And as for Gillian, who works as the corn officer for Bowen Gumloo Growers, she will continue working with that organisation, filling a similar role. You're listening to the Queensland Country Hour. It's 24 past 12. You can send me a message on 0487 993 222, or you can send an email, countryhour@abc.net.au. I got a message through from Carol saying, Callie, why are we not getting info on the bird flu? Well, I do have some information for you on the latest on bird flu. This is the president of the Australian Veterinary Association, Dr. Diana Barker, who yesterday said there was one more suspected case of bird flu being tested at Geelong as members of the public continue to report sickness in birds, particularly over the weekend. She spoke to Melissa Clark.
3: We've still got the four cases, so three in WA, one in South Australia. There is another one that is currently undergoing testing. Thanks to the public and their reporting, they've had over 375 birds reported, and 45 of them had gone to sort of further investigation. Of those 45, only the four have turned back the positive results. So that's encouraging that it's not too widespread at the moment.
4: Those public reporting of dead or sick birds seems to be integral in surveilling what's going on. Is that sufficient at this stage, given we've got signs now that migratory birds are coming and there is a risk of much further ingress of this virus? Is relying on public reporting still the best way to go about keeping our eye on this?
3: Look, I think it's one of the key pieces in the government's response. So obviously we can't have someone every metre along our shoreline, especially since it is migratory birds. These birds are birds that would be doing their normal migration. They're sick and unwell, and so they don't quite make where they're supposed to be going. And so we will often see sick or dead birds on our shores at this time of year, and it's just now that we've got this added component of H5 that we need to be aware of.
2: That's the president of the Australian Veterinary Association, Dr. Diana Barker. And as mentioned there, it's still only a handful of cases of that strain of bird flu in migratory birds. No issues for the poultry industry or agriculture at this point. We'll keep you updated if anything in that situation changes. And, of course, if you are by any chance coming across sick birds, don't touch them and do report them to the national hotline. You're listening to the Queensland Country Hour. Up next, a look at changes to fuel prices and what's happening with the price of urea.
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2: The consumer watchdog has put petrol stations on notice ahead of tomorrow's fuel excise changes, warning price gouging will not be tolerated. The 32 cent per litre reduction in the excise brought in by the federal government to ease price spikes caused by the Iran war is due to expire at midnight tonight. It will be replaced by a 16% reduction, so a halving of the halving for the month of July. So that means prices are set to go up by about 16 cents a litre tomorrow. The heavy vehicle road user charge, which was temporary,

0: temporarily axed completely will also increase to 16 cents per litre tomorrow. Now, the ACCC has written to retailers and warned them not to take advantage of the change to bump up their profits. Warren Clark is the chief executive of the National Road Transport Association, which represents the trucking sector and freight operators. Sarah Morris asks him whether he thinks the ACCC's warning was necessary.
1: Oh, look, I think it's been evident in the past that there has been some price gouging. So we welcome the ACCC monitoring very, very closely, because what we don't want is we just don't want these unscrupulous operators just bulging up their prices to make, you know, more profit.
2: So in theory, at the Bowser, prices should go up by about 16 cents a litre when we turn up there tomorrow. Should people be alarmed if they see more than that 16 cents? I guess, how do we know whether we're being gouged or not?
1: Well, the problem is that fuel prices, well, in particular diesel, that's the thing we mostly deal in. It's determined by a world market through Singapore, right? So there's a number of things that determine the price. Fuel, the cost of oil has been decreasing, the cost of fuel has been decreasing, but it jumps around all over the joint, basically. So if there was a bigger increase than 16 cents per litre tomorrow, then you would be concerned that, you know, it could be price gouging.
2: How do you feel, I guess, about the government keeping this cut to the excise but halving the amount of relief they're giving us?
1: Look, I think the general public needs to start paying for the cost of fuel because, like you've said, it's come down considerably since the crisis. The difference is when you've got freight, which is an essential service, all right? Mm. So when fuel goes up, and what the government's done is they've increased the excise and they've increased the road user charge, then the small to medium operators, well, all the operators have got to cover that cost until they can get paid, right? So the big impact is on cash flow and how it really impacts cash flow. So we think it's absolutely the wrong move to increase both of those at the same time, especially for transport.
2: So are you suggesting there that you'd like to see the heavy road user charge still cut completely and just the excise to go up a bit?
1: Yeah, exactly. I mean, look, we've said over and over again the road user charge should be suspended till the end of the year to keep the country going.
2: So tomorrow, if your members are all fueling up, the 16 cents extra that they're going to have to pay for the fuel, they'll pay that at the Bowser. They'll also have to pay another 16 cents extra for the road user charge. Is that right? So they're up for 32 cents more a litre tomorrow.
1: Yes, that's right.
2: And how does that compare in terms of the price they'll be paying for diesel tomorrow compared to pre-war levels?
1: Well, I would say it's probably still going to be down.
2: Cheaper.
1: Roughly the same.
2: Yeah, okay.
1: So, but the issue is that it jumps around all over the shop, right? And it takes some months for that cheaper fuel or more expensive fuel to come through. And it's that sudden increase in cost that impacts us. And that's why we were saying that a direct benefit to transport would be to reduce to keep the road user charge at zero, because that directly impacts and helps their cash flow.
2: I guess there'll be some people saying, well, hang on, you're not going to be paying any more than you were before the war. Do you really need it?
1: Well, the problem is that the initial reduction, you know, it wasn't just a nice to have. It was actually essential to determine whether people parked up their trucks and stayed afloat and kept in business. Now, these people still haven't recovered, all right? So it's not like, you know, we're driving down to the beach. This is freight is an essential service, and we need to keep these guys on the road, or we have other problems.
0: Warren Clark, the chief executive of the National Road Transport Association, which represents the trucking sector and freight operators, speaking to Sarah Morris. What's been your experience? Does it feel like it's back to normal for you? 0487 993 222 to send me a message. It's 29 to 1. I'll have the Weather Bureau on your radio in the next 5 minutes or so. But while we're talking back to normal and prices, after high prices and tight supply a few months ago due to the conflict in the Middle East, urea prices have now dropped to pre-conflict levels. But that won't bring immediate relief for farmers, with wholesalers having already paid a premium for the stock on shelves and on its way to the country. Agronomist Sean Heidrick says the situation is dynamic.
3: Yeah, it's still very fluid, the whole fertiliser side of things. With the ceasefire that's enacted at the moment over in the Iranian conflict, ships have started to move. That's also meant that product is starting to come through the strait, which has led to a

0: softening in prices now. So it's actually urea pricing out of the Middle East now is down below where it was pre-war, which is of course allowing for speculation by spot traders and that now to take advantage of the market that's coming, or the product that's coming. Iran appears to be dropping the price significantly so that they can start to move product and then get some income coming into the country as well.
1: What does that mean at the moment for consumers of fertilizer?
0: So, you know, we still got that time of the products on the water. I mean, there is a high price product coming into the country that people secured before this point in time. So, you know, the long term or the medium term outlook is that the prices will come back and soften, but it's going to be a matter of time before people clear the stock, that the high price stock that they've already got, or get stuck with it. So it's going to come down, but it'll also depend on how long the ceasefire stays in place as well.
1: So I guess you would have your stock that's in the storeroom now, you'd have the stock that's coming that's been bought, and then the other stock, is that, and they would all have sort of be at different prices?
0: Yeah, that's the situation. You know, it's been a real double whammy because of the conflict in Iran, but it also the CIQ closure in China. Us as a branch here, we're I suppose a little bit fortunate. We don't supply a lot of broadacre products, so we rely on the cal nitrates, pot nitrates, those sorts of products out of China. They've been closed. There's talk of that opening again in August. So, you know, if that opens, then we'll have access, and not just ourselves, but, you know, the whole market will have access to, you know, that lower price product out of China. At the moment, we still get product out of Europe, but because of the demand, it's the pricing and shipping has you know, caused that prices to be elevated as well. So it's a real, you know, cat and mouse at the moment. People as, you know, the traders are saying, well, the stuff that's on water now from Europe and those places is going to land, you know, in and around when the CIQ opens, if it does, in August out of China. So, you know, there's a gamble of whether you buy the high price stock or you wait and hope like hell that the Chinese CIQ opens and you can get that lower price stock through that outlet.
1: And how much of a difference in prices are there?
0: Yeah, there's a significant increase in, you know, the pricing that came out of Europe or product coming out of Europe has gone up significantly compared to where it was. And that's just around supply and demand. You know, they couldn't produce any more product. People wanted product or needed product to get crops in. So, you know, it's jumped significantly. You know, urea at the peak of the war was up over $1,000 a ton easily retail. You know, that pricing in the spot market's now come back significantly, so it is back below where it was pre-war.
2: Agronomist Sean Heidrick speaking to Eliza Berlage. It's 25 to 1. 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You can send me a message, 0487 993 222. Scotty at Alligator says, g'day Country Hour crew. Give our truckies, graziers and farmers a break. We all pay in the long run. I think that's in reference to the fuel excise conversation. If you missed it, you can listen back on ABC Listen, or you can find us wherever you get your favourite podcast. And John has messaged to say, meanwhile, electronic vehicles pay no excise to consolidated revenue and get a free ride. I don't know if power prices could really be classified as a free ride, but it's an interesting point you make, John. Thanks for sending that through. You can send me a message as well, 0487 993 222. Up next, the Weather Bureau.
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2: On duty for you this afternoon at the Weather Bureau is Senior Forecaster Baden Gilbert. Good afternoon, Baden.
5: Good afternoon. Hope you're doing well today.
2: I am indeed. How did things shape up in the past 24 hours in terms of that moisture that we thought was developing in the southern interior?
5: Yes, indeed. It has been developing over the past couple of days, and we did see a pretty decent line of storms move through the southwest of the state yesterday afternoon into the overnight period. In that part of the world, we saw broadly around 5 to 15 millimetres all the way from just south of Mount Isa through to Longreach through to Charleville, with Longreach getting 22 millimetres in there. Some of the best falls were about the southern channel country, getting up towards that 30 to 40 millimetre mark in places like Thargomindah. So some pretty decent falls, but particularly given it is the end of June, and there's been other falls around other parts of the state as well. About the North Tropical Coast, we did see continued falls in the vicinity of the Castlereagh Coast and particularly the Tully River, with another 50 millimetres there in the 24 hours to 9 a.m. this morning, which puts us to more than 102 days, which again, late June. then we've just had some isolated showers about the rest of the east coast, broadly up to about 10 millimetres, but we've seen another 5 or so about the Wide Bay area this morning.
2: It will be interesting tomorrow to check in on exactly what we've done to our June averages. Bit of
5: yes,
2: a spike.
5: Exactly right. We'll run those stats and see exactly how they fall out. I should also add that there have been a little bit of river rises from this, particularly about the Tully River, well below warning threshold, but there is enough water falling to move some of those river levels up a little bit. And we've also even seen some little responses in the Cooper Creek and the Blue River. So it's definitely, unseasonable moisture at the moment.
2: I did just check, and I think even yesterday when I looked, there was still a final flood warning. So we've got our first no warnings for Queensland Day today, I think, in some time.
5: Yep. You tend to go quite a while during the season without some sort of product. But yes, I'm glad that we have nothing out there in that space at the moment.
2: So what's happening over the next few days then, now that this particular system has shaken out a little bit?
5: Mm-hmm. So, as mentioned, we had that band of showers and storms yesterday, and that was still looking pretty okay when I came in this morning. But the cloud associated with it has really drifted apart during this afternoon without too much left on radar through the interior currently. As we go into tomorrow, we then have our next feature enter the southwest of the state from South Australia, and that will lead to another day of showers and storms and possible rain at times for the southwest of the state, for the Channel Country, down towards not quite Charleville, but down towards the very southern parts of the Maranoa catchment, and then, or the Warrego catchment, sorry, and then from there, the system, again, it makes its way a bit eastwards into the southern interior on Thursday, but seems to really weaken off before it reaches the east coast by Friday. So it's a bit of a strange sort of setup where we have these features moving through western Queensland, but not quite reaching eastern Queensland, with the showers on the east coast easing as the ridge weakens.
2: It's almost like they run out of puff on their way.
5: Yeah, they're just running out of steam. The upper support is just not kicking through all the way to the coast. But it does mean that sort of along the east coast, we're sort of sitting in between these things where the ridge weakens off and the trade winds all lighten up, but the troughs don't make it all the way to the coast. So it's actually leading to a bit of an easing in showers for many parts of the east of the state, except for maybe the far north Queensland east coast, but they'll see an easing. So it's a bit of a drier signal for some as we go into the rest of this working week.
2: And what's all that doing for temperatures?
5: Temperatures are still warm. With that extra moisture about, they're really struggling to get down as low as they can do overnight at this time of year. And they're sitting well above the June average. And as we go into July, they'll remain well above the July average as well. It's only really when we get into, it's a number of days away, maybe the weekend, we start to see some cooler air really enter into the southwest of the state and make its way across. But even then, it's not taking us below average, it's just taking us back to near average, really, particularly in those minimum temperatures. So, those warm signals will continue for the coming days. And for the East Coast, those warmer days will mainly be between around Thursday and Saturday when we see that warmer temperature just make its way all the way to the coast then.
2: And speaking of the coast, what are we looking at in terms of the coastal forecast?
5: So for our coastal forecast and our winds more generally, we have some broader northerlies across much of the state due to those troughs crossing the interior, which are helping to drag that heat a bit further southwards and give us those warmer temperatures. Along the east coast, we're still seeing some trade flow though, and that's turning a bit more easterly into the Gulf. As we go into Thursday or Friday, we'll start to see the remnants of that trough lose all the moisture, but still lead to a bit of a wind change as it makes its way through those southern Queensland waters into the Capricornia before the ridge starts to strengthen again on the weekend.
2: I know we've said unseasonable a fair bit over the past month, but it just seems like such a strange, strange winter.
5: Yeah, I think it has been, particularly this month. We've had a few little bursts of the cooler weather, but then the moisture really returned in the back half of June. So it has been a bit unusual, but you can get these periods of sort of more humid and or less low temperature conditions. as the moisture pushes in, and then you get the opposite. You get a dry surge come through, and it all flips around again. So there is still a chance to see. As we said on the weekend, we're going back to near average, and that does bring a chance of frost for the southern interior and the Darling Downs on Sunday morning, but it's a bit of a brief note of that chance of frost before a return to more average conditions into next week.
2: And I know it's a bit of a sort

0: of a side feature at this moment, but tell me about what's going on in the Solomon Sea.
1: Yeah, believe it or not, even though we are now at the end of June, start of July, there is actually a pretty decent area of cloud and convection setting up over the Solomon Sea. No impact at all for Australia, given it's so far away, but there's a low chance of seeing a cyclone form out there to the end of this week into the weekend, which we only have one instance of that happening in July in about our 50-odd years of cyclone climatology, and that was Cyclone Raquel in 2015. So it can happen, but and if it wasn't July, I'd be saying that this system could be all systems go. But yeah, given it is July, it's only just teetering on the edge of having a chance.
0: So not much expected if it does get its act together for Australia, but curious to see in July in any case.
1: Yeah, more academic purposes for us more than anything. For those in the Solomon Islands, it could lead to some decent rain and winds, but it's more of a awareness that, wow, this thing could be happening in our region at pretty much the opposite time of year to when you would expect it to.
0: I think I prefer an academic cyclone now that you mention it, mate.
1: Me too.
0: Baden, thank you so much for your time on the Country Hour today.
1: That is all good. Have a great afternoon.
0: Baden Gilbert on duty for you at the Weather Bureau. And of course, any changes in the weather, you'll hear about it right here on ABC Radio. You can follow your local bureau on Facebook. Just search for them and follow along there and get all the local detail you need, both on the weather and what's happening in that part of the state. And check out the bureau's website and app. You're listening to the Queensland Country Hour. It's almost a quarter to one.
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0: And speaking of the weather, normally this time of year there's a pilgrimage point for adventurous travellers. But this year, Birdsville in the far southwest is doing it pretty tough, feeling the flow-on effects of floods, fuel fears, and the cancellation of Australia's most remote music festival. It's a town where tourism should be reaching its peak, and yet, as Hannah Walsh found out, the crowds that normally flood in this time of year have slowed to more than a trickle.
3: The view from Big Raid, the Simpson Desert's tallest sand dune, is a rare spectacle right now.
4: I have some incredible spots that I love flying over. Big patches of green with cattle walking happily between. So much green at the moment. The Simpsons come to life. Some sections you can't even tell that it's orange sand underneath. It's just green vegetation from the air. Water running between the dunes. We've got pelicans down on the water seeing the birds take off.
3: 21-year-old Amelia Mexted has the best seat in the house. A pilot from Victoria running tours to Lake Eyre every day.
4: I did say to one of my friends the other day, might go down as one of the weirdest seasons where it looks its absolute best and it's just us out here looking at it.
3: But in the middle of this absolute environmental splendour, there's not many people here to enjoy it. And that has the locals worried. The remote outpost began the year cut off for months by floodwater. Then came the strain of global tensions and a fuel crisis, followed by the cancellation of the famed Big Red Bash Music Festival.
5: It's pretty sad at the moment. There hasn't been any travellers or enough anyway coming through to warrant us ourselves at the cafe to open our doors.
3: Lynn Rollins has been opening the doors of her cafe for 6 years and says she's never had a season like this. They budget for a lot more people visiting the town with a population of just over 100.
5: I mean, this is an income for us and, you know, we're out there giving it a go and trying to give it our best shot. And this here we found has really set us back big time.
3: Talia Ellis and her husband own the pub, bakery and aviation tour group in town. Miss Ellis says it's been a tricky year to plan for.
6: It's the best year as far as the countryside is concerned, of what you can see, the greenery, the floodwaters have obviously gone through and left behind just an absolute kaleidoscope of colours. But it's also been an interesting year in the fact that visitation has been a bit up and down, and so we've just been a bit cautious with, you know, planning for the season, and now we're pleasantly surprised because we are starting to see visitation pick up.
3: They've been running the pub on a skeleton crew and haven't fired up the ovens at the bakery yet. in limbo, waiting for tourists.
6: Look, it was looking to shape up to be a pretty difficult season if numbers didn't pick up, and we're

0: still seeing a bit of difficulty just with, you know, the Burswell track still being closed. The Simpson Desert, Air Creek is still currently closed.
1: The Big Red Bash being called off this year triggered a wave of cancelled travel plans.
0: We don't want people to think that we're completely flooded in here and there's no point going out here because we're, you know, you can't get around, nothing's accessible. To the contrary, it's made the countryside amazing. The amount of water around Big Red, which is the reason why the bash was cancelled, has just been something incredible to see because it's really a once in a generation thing to be able to witness.
1: For Alex Oswald, who leads local tours, he's not so optimistic tourism will pick up, but hopes the council and community can band together to help everyone get by.
2: I think that this is a year for survival. I think people are sitting back to wait and see what happens. And it just means that we have to deal with it, in our own way.
1: Mayor Francis Murray says it's a testing time.
3: Yeah, we definitely depend on the tourists coming through, that's for sure. Now it's our biggest industry, or close to, with the cattle industry probably on par.
1: Martin and Maureen Barrett have arrived from Darwin and say they visited Birdsville many times before.
4: It's been particularly quiet, particularly dead on the roads. Caravan parks are dead. Literally, our people are surviving. I don't know.
5: You've never seen Birdsville this
4: quiet. No, I've never seen it this quiet.
1: They'll spend the next 6 weeks in town to acclimatise and train for a 322-kilometre trek through the desert. Mr Barrett will walk alongside his son and grandchildren, while Miss Barrett follows in a four-wheel drive. Adventurers like them will bear witness to the spectacle of the desert in flood.
4: It's like being in Ireland. It's certainly, especially around here, I mean, it's just totally, totally different.
1: Not everything has been scratched off Birdsville's calendar. The upcoming Camel Carnival, Birdsville races, and possible reopening of the South Australia Road will provide a boost the community needs. But for now, Talia Ellis says it's the perfect time for those wanting to enjoy the outback in winter without the crowds.
0: It is more authentic. You know, you can see the day-to-day operations. You get to see the locals, you know, coming and going, and that kind of thing is hard to experience when you have, you know, 10,000 people descending upon the town all at once.
6: That story from Hannah Walsh in Birdsville. And you heard mentioned there of the South Australia Road. While Birdsville can still be reached from the Queensland side, the track that winds up through South Australia's outback is usually responsible for about a third of the town's tourist traffic, and it remains closed. Craig Eckerman is the Road Maintenance Director with South Australia's Department for Infrastructure and Transport. He's speaking with Isabella Kelly.
7: At the moment, we're still around 16 of the main roads that are still closed because of all the rain that we've had earlier this year. We've had widespread damage to across more than 100 roads, and we're able to get to about 98 of those roads. So we've sort of been undertaking emergency grading and that sort of thing just to provide access, emergency access for people. We're starting to now move into the recovery phase, which would be really pleasing, but it's going to take some time.
8: Could you describe a little bit about what kind of road damage you're seeing?
7: What we're sort of seeing is major washouts, damaged floodways to shoulders and culverts, a lot of scouring. We have sections that are still underwater, in some places more than a metre deep. You know, we've had over 600 millimetres of rain over 5 weeks, and particularly in parts of Birdsville Track, which normally doesn't hold a lot of water, but it's going to take some time for that area to dry out in particular.
8: And I heard the department was recently up around kind of near Birdsville Track area assessing what things are looking like out there. What can you tell me about that?
7: There are some areas that are flooded and will be flooded for some time, particularly this is north off of Birdsville Track. You know, that area is closed sort of north of Mungerani. So we do have some areas up to Dalkaninia Station, which we are letting four-wheel drive traffic through under extreme caution. But it's the areas that are further north that we are looking at ways of what we can do to try to at least get some four-wheel drive access. So we're working really closely with those local communities because, you know, that obviously we want to maintain that access. But in some areas, you know, I know there's one area there that's under a metre of water. So that obviously that's going to take some time. There have been some areas where we've been working, you know, and machinery is getting

0: bogged. So we have to take a lot of care that when we do go into areas that we don't get stranded ourselves.
1: A huge task ahead. That's South Australia's Department of Infrastructure and Transport's Craig Eckerman speaking with Isabella Kelly. And his estimate is that for full access, it could be up to a year before everything is reopening. And of course, that depends on the repairs and the weather. You're listening to the Queensland Country Hour. It's 7 minutes to one. I'll have the interim report from Roma and the full report from Warwick for you before 1 o'clock. Up next, we're going to head north. I'm going to try moving some vehicles in a slightly different way.
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1: And you can send me a message 0487 993 222, or send an email to countryhour@abc.net.au. Now, it may be one of the most popular, it's definitely one of the noisiest events at North Queensland shows, the tractor pull competition. The stands were pretty packed for most of the day at the Ingham Show on Friday as people watched old tractors pull tons of weight across the shed. Brooke Tindall spoke to two of the competitors, Gary Kirk and Mark Brown, to find out more about the competition.
3: It's got to be 30 years old and two-wheel drive and basically standard, or what come out of the factory as, and we see who can pull the most. They're different horsepower classes for different horsepower, and the weight sled is adjusted to suit that horsepower.
4: And is it a really popular thing here in Ingham?
3: All over Australia and the world.
4: And so you both have your tractors here today?
3: Yes.
4: So tell me a bit about your tractors.
5: Yeah, I got three tractors here today. I've got a 1937 Caterpillar 22, which is very, very old in today's standards. Then I've also got a 1956 Caterpillar D2 with a blade. And then I've also got a 1965 Chamberlain Champion 9G, which was originally a cane bin hauling tractor. Did that all its working career. So that's my three that I've got here today. I've got a few more at home, but anyway, can I fit a couple at a time, mate?
3: And I brought a Chamberlain Countryman 6 that I got from New South Wales, and my daughter brought a Zetor 12011 painted pink, and she collects money for breast cancer with it.
4: Lovely. And how have they done today?
3: Oh, we pulled most, yeah.
5: Yeah. Well, the smaller tractor, the Caterpillar 22, I've done pretty well with that. But I'll have to say this, I mean, all honesty, if you're going to put this on the media, that I'm the only one with a tractor that small in the crawler class here.
3: Yeah, I pulled more than

0: And the other tractor's in my class, and same as my daughter, she pulled more. But maybe we just know how to drive.
1: Here at the Ingham Show, is the competition growing each year, do you think?
0: Yeah, definitely.
2: Definitely.
0: More people interested.
3: Just look at the people in the curly belt.
0: More people in the crowd.
1: What do you think brings people here to watch?
2: Oh, I think it's just, that hasn't been a concept of entertainment around here until 3 years ago we kicked it off, and the locals are supporting it. And we've got a beautiful venue.
0: We've got to really acknowledge that.
2: Ingham's very privileged to have a shed this size.
1: Do you both restore the tractors? And where does your interest in that come from?
0: Born with it.
2: I'm probably born with it, yeah. I always had a fetish train and a couple of caterpillars, and even though I never worked with them much in my life, but I wanted to own a couple of them. And then as time's gone on, as your different phases of your life, you're up interested in one thing. I used to shoot clay targets and that sort of stuff. Now as I got older, my passion is to restore old tractors. I'm retired, and this is my passion.
1: Is there a bit of competition between you both, or between the locals in town?
2: Oh yeah, definitely good competition. Good competition either.
0: And then when it's all over, we go and have a few beers and we skite here what we should have done and what we shouldn't do.
4: Debriefing is important. Gary Kirk and Mark Brown pulling tractors at the Ingham Show. To the markets now. David Friend is watching the prices at Roma.
5: With the end of the financial year upon us, Roma agency yarded 8,471 head. A very good quality yarding presented, with all categories represented. The market very solid throughout. At the time of this interim report, yearling steers 200 to 280 kilos sold from 428 to 600 cents a kilo to restockers. Yearling steers 280 to 330 kilos also improved to make to 596 cents to average 565 cents a kilo to restockers. Yearling steers 330 to 400 kilos made from 420 to 590 cents a kilo to restockers. Yearling steers 400 to 480 kilos selling from 454 to 559 cents a kilo to restockers. Yearling steers over 480 kilos made to 500 cents a kilo to lot feeders. Growing steers 500 to 600 kilos made to 452. Bullocks over 600 kilos to 438 to 460 cents a kilo to processors. And bulls over 600 kilos to 452.
4: Errol Luck has the full report from the Warwick cattle sale.
6: Good afternoon. Agents at Warwick pen 738 mixed quality cattle. All the regular buyers attended and operate on a very strong market for the better quality lines, with the lesser quality cattle receiving limited competition. Lightweight yearling steers to restockers sold to 618, and yearling steers in the 200 value range to restockers sold from 428 to 598. Yearling steers over 280 to background sold from 470 to 586. Medium and heavyweight yearling steers to feed sold from 470 to 521. Yearling heifers in the 200 value range to restockers sold from 374 to 530. Yearling heifers to feed for the domestic market sold from 425 to 486, with the heavy yearling heifers to feed at 425 to 484. Small sample of grown steers to processors sold to 436. Lightweight plain conditioned cows to restockers sold from 238 to 330, with those at processors at 250 to 359. Heavy score 3 cows to processors sold from 350 to 374, with the best of the heavy cows topping at 402. And heavy bulls to processors sold from 384 to 488. This has been Errol Luck from LA's National Livestock Reporting Service.
4: And you've been listening to the Queensland Country Hour. I'm Callie Buchanan. I'll be back on your radio from midday tomorrow. In the meantime, find the Country Hour on ABC Listen. Time for the news now. It's 1 o'clock.

0: ABC News, good afternoon. I'm Michael Bausch. The federal government is demanding answers from the banking sector after two corporate consultants allegedly targeted the Prime Minister's private financial data. The two young professionals face multiple criminal counts for allegedly tracking secure consumer files without executive authorisation. Accounting giant EY has immediately sacked them as federal police investigate the depth of the data breach. Treasurer Jim Chalmers says the alleged incident raises serious warning flags for the privacy of every single citizen.
1: Any developments of that kind are incredibly concerning, and not just in

0: relation to the PM's details, but any Australian's details. And so in general, that's what I would say about that. I assume that there are now legal and other processes to play out, and I don't want to get in the way of those.
1: Business groups say a proposal to force employers to pay super to under 18 retail and fast food staff is a massive risk to the economy. Right now, teenagers working casual or part-time shifts under 30 hours a week don't receive any retirement contributions. The Greens are moving to change those rules in Parliament this week, just as the government's major payday super reforms prepare to launch tomorrow. David Alexander from the Australian Chamber of Commerce and Industry says operators simply can't absorb the sudden extra cost.
2: Businesses of any size, if they are going to wear the impact, then that's going to impact on their ability to run their businesses properly, thrive into the future, provide jobs and wage growth into the future.
1: Overseas, dozens of countries have rushed emergency crews to Venezuela, where the death toll from last week's twin earthquakes has now surged past 1,700. The ABC's Cayman Gok is in the capital, Caracas. He says hopes are fading of finding more survivors.
3: Some 2,000 international search and rescue workers have travelled here, according to the UN, across more than 25 countries. But as the days go on, many are starting to believe that this search and rescue is now turning into a recovery mission, recovering bodies from these ruins, from this earthquake. And for so many Venezuelans, they've been through years, if not decades, of economic hardship. The country has been in an economic depression for the last 10 years. This natural disaster only makes things worse.
1: The US Supreme Court has handed President Donald Trump a major expansion of executive power, at the same time striking down three of his high-profile legal challenges. William Howard Evans reports.
4: Mr. Trump has been granted the power to fire independent regulators, but the judges say this does not apply to the US Central Bank, reaffirming its independence from the White House. Mr. Trump has long been critical of the Federal Reserve Governor, Lisa Cook, accusing her of mortgage fraud. Ms. Cook denies the allegations, which her defenders say are a pretext to allow Mr. Trump to assert more control over the bank and ultimately lower interest rates. Finally, the court has also dealt a blow to the president's plans to stop people voting by mail and has refused to overturn a case in which he was found guilty of sexual abuse.
1: Australian retailers are pushing for a unified national rule book to fast-track the rollout of facial recognition cameras in shopping aisles. The Peak Retail Council says the biometric tech is desperately needed to scan crowds and ban abusive shoplifters from entering stores. Chief Executive Chris Rodwell says major retail chains are fully aware of their privacy duties and want a transparent framework to protect staff.
5: We're looking forward to working with the Privacy Commissioner to make sure it's rolled out in the right way, because obviously there's a huge social licence that sits here with the operation of the technology.
1: In the AFL, the Brisbane Lions will renew their rivalry with Geelong in Thursday's crucial away game. The clubs will meet for the eighth time in just over two seasons. A Brisbane victory would see the reigning premiers leapfrog the Cats into the top four. Coach Chris Fagan says their games are starting to look a lot like a classic Grand Slam tennis battle.
6: We've played each other so much in the last 2 years, it's sort of incredible when you look at it. And it's a bit like when Federer played Nadal in tennis, you know. We win one, they win one. We win one, they win one. And it's just a really hard, well-fought-out contest.
1: Scattered showers for most of the state today, tending widespread about western regions and the southern interior. Brisbane tomorrow, 13 to 23. ABC News.
7: Hello, I hope you're well. This is The World Today. I'm Andy Park, coming to you from Gadigal Land in Sydney. Today, fuel up. Motorists brace for an expected price rise tomorrow when the fuel excise relief will be halved. And normally buzzing with grey nomads and caravanners at this time of year, why is Birdsville so dead quiet right now?
8: So much green at the moment. The Simpsons come to life. Water running between the dunes. We've got pelicans down on the water seeing the birds take off. I did say to one of my friends the other day, might go down as one of the weirdest seasons where it looks its absolute best, and it's just us out here looking at it.
7: First, though, a federal Labor MP has called for stronger powers for the eSafety Commissioner in moving evidence at the Royal Commission on Anti-Semitism and Social Cohesion this morning. Jewish Victorian member for McNamara, Josh Burns, has told the inquiry the firebombing of his office in June 2024 and the subsequent online abuse directed at his family and staff had a profound impact on him. The third block of hearings in Sydney is focused on the role of social media companies in spreading Jewish hate. Reporter Victoria Pengilly has been following the inquiry and joins me. Victoria, just take me through Josh Burns' evidence this morning.
9: Hi, Andy. Well, look, Josh Burns told the inquiry he didn't really experience anti-Semitism growing up in Melbourne. There was only a few occasions on the sporting field where he'd experienced it, but he'd really noticed a shifting in stance after the October 7 attack in 2023 in Israel. Now, he recounted a particular moment at the inquiry when his electorate office in Melbourne was firebombed and ransacked in June 2024, and that it was a surreal moment. Now, we know that at least five people smashed windows and painted slogans on the wall of his office, including painting horns on his face and calling him a fascist and a Zionist. And he said that that incident had had a profound impact on not only himself, but also his staff. He said these were progressive young people, many of them law students, who really cared about the country and influencing policy. And they'd somehow been drawn into this larger conflict in the Middle East, which they played no part in. The commission was also shown a number of vile online posts that implied that Josh Burns was responsible for the death of children in Gaza. He said his office had received something in the realm of 10,000 emails since the October 7 attack and had tracked thousands of social media posts that seemed to blame him and his staff for the conflict, and that the onus was on him and his staff to monitor these comments and these posts and to try and remove them. Now, he said his office had submitted 44 reports in relation to offensive material on Facebook and Instagram, but only three had resulted in being removed by Meta. Now, he also talked about how a number of these posts targeted his partner, Georgie Purcell. She's a member of the Victorian Legislative Council for the Animal Justice Party, but he said that her abuse had taken on more of a sexualized and misogynistic tone.
10: Now, she gets this sort of the same questioning of her loyalty and the same attribution of blame that I get, but she gets a layer of misogyny and a layer of sort of violent, sexualized comments on top of it as well that I don't get. And it's actually really, it's really stark. Like, it's a weird feeling knowing that your partner has to take abuse because they're in a relationship with you. Like, that's a, it's a pretty awful feeling, actually.
9: Joshua Burns also used his moment in the box today to call for changes to the Online Safety Act. He said, as it stands at the moment, the eSafety Commissioner is empowered to remove digital content that's menacing, harassing or offensive and intends to cause serious harm to an individual. But there appears to be a grey zone in the Act. He said the Act provides no mechanism through which the Commissioner can remove online content that targets minority groups generally, but does not single out an individual. So, for instance, targeting Jewish people as a group. Now, he said the only way to really reduce hate speech on his social media accounts was to prevent people from commenting at all, but that obviously did not support a healthy democracy, and he didn't want to see that happen.
7: Just briefly, Victoria, who else are we expecting to hear from during this block of public hearings?
9: So, Andy, later today we're expecting to hear more expert evidence about online hate. Now, we know that Meta, which owns Facebook and Instagram, will appear and give evidence during this block. But other social media platforms, including X, Reddit, LinkedIn, Twitch, have all had varying responses. Some have been less cooperative than others. Yesterday we heard that Gab, it's a US-based website that is home to some far-right extremists, has been openly hostile towards the commission and said they would not cooperate with Australia. Bureaucrats.
7: Victoria Pengilly at the Royal Commission in Sydney. Well, today might be a good day to fill up, with prices at the Bowser set to increase tomorrow when the federal government's fuel excise relief is halved. The consumer watchdog, the ACCC, has warned petrol stations not to take advantage of the price change and bump up their profits. But Treasurer Jim Chalmers has admitted that tomorrow's price jump will add to inflationary pressures. Here's Rachel Mealy.
11: For truckies across the country, tomorrow's anticipated jump in fuel prices will once again

0: and bring uncertainty. Gary Mann is the chief executive of the Queensland Trucking Association.
1: You know, it's very difficult to forecast where you're going, what you're doing, week to week. Most businesses these days would be on a fuel review every 7 days because the volatility is just that tight.
0: He says tomorrow's increase at the Bowser will feed into the cost of living for Australians everywhere.
1: Well, it costs quite a bit more to fill the tanks. Cash flow starts to be impacted because we work in an industry where the scale of fuel costs is significantly above what most other people would experience, perhaps other than mining. So filling a tank, might change from, several thousand dollars to another $500. Depends on how much fuel you need to carry. So when you consider how much fuel we consume to get the job done, 16 cents makes a real difference.
0: The fuel excise cut was introduced as a temporary measure in April. The federal government will now taper the relief from 32 cents per litre to 16 cents per litre from midnight tonight. The Treasurer Jim Chalmers says the relief was introduced when prices had spiked as a result of the US war with Iran.
2: This week, we think for the first time, both petrol and diesel is cheaper than it was before the war in the Middle East began. But people are still under pressure. That's why we're extending this fuel price relief, this petrol and diesel tax cut, for another month at a tapered rate.
0: On Sky News, he admitted that tomorrow's petrol price increase will add to the inflationary pressures in the economy.
2: Well, inflation came down in the most recent numbers. Of course, petrol prices play out in those inflation numbers, and so this will be part of it. But we're extending this fuel tax relief because we know that people are still under pressure despite all the progress that's been made, despite all the welcome developments in the Middle East. This cost of living relief that comes from tomorrow, including the fuel tax relief, is really important.
0: The Consumer Watch

0: due to a number of factors.
1: Look, the estimate is that it'll go up about $11 a tank. So on a standard 65-litre tank, it should make about $11 difference. But there are so many different factors involved, the wholesale price of petrol and so on. But what I would say to you, unlike when we got this crunch originally, there is no supply constraints. So whilst people panic bought previously, there is no supply constraints. There will be a small increase in the price of fuel, and that will vary from fuel station to fuel station. So I really do recommend people get online and have a look and shop around for the best price.
2: That's Peter Jones from the Motor Trades Association of Australia, ending Rachel Mealy's report. Amazon is being sued by the consumer watchdog over allegedly unfair contract terms for customers on its Prime streaming service. The ACCC says more than 1 million subscribers were hit with unfair terms, which allowed Amazon to unilaterally make changes. National Consumer Affairs reporter Michael Atkin joins me for more. Michael, what's Amazon alleged to have done here?
3: It's alleged to have introduced unfair contract terms, five of them, for its Amazon Prime streaming service where you can watch TVs and movies, and it's quite a popular service. And what the ACCC said it did is that it wanted to introduce ads, and it did so around July 2024. But the service had previously been largely ad-free. Now, from this period in July 2024, when ads were put in place, you had to pay an additional fee of $2.99 per month to avoid the ads, otherwise you had to suffer through them. And so the ACCC alleges that the service was essentially worse and that you either coughed up more or you had to suffer through it, and that was unacceptable. And that Amazon relied on these contract changes that allowed them to make these adverse changes to the service unilaterally, and there wasn't any compensation to the customer when that happened, so they couldn't ask for a pro rata refund or any other kind of redress if they were unhappy with it. And so that's what the lawsuit is all about.
2: Here's what Gina Cass-Gottlieb, the chair of the ACCC, had to say.
4: First ultimate hope is that Amazon goes forward and complies with the Australian consumer law, and that all businesses take this warning that it's necessary to ensure their contracts with consumers are overall fair. In terms of the specific case, we are hoping, if we are successful in proving our allegations, that Amazon is required to, and we are seeking the order that it compensate consumers for their losses.
2: ACCC Chair Gina Cass-Gottlieb talking about the consumer watchdog's action against Amazon. I mean, Michael, modern life is really full of subscriptions, whether they be gyms or delivery services or online entertainment apps, that sort of thing. So does this action by the ACCC sort of send a signal out to those other subscription services?
3: It certainly does, and this has been a massive bugbear of consumers for some time. I'm constantly contacted about this as an issue that really annoys them. So the main issues here are around contracts which are unbalanced. You know, the power imbalance in this case allegedly favoured Amazon too much, and that was unfair and a breach of consumer law. And the ACCC did confirm today that it is investigating other subscription services for possible breaches of the law. So very much a warning to businesses operating in Australia that the watchdog is having a look at the moment, and go back and check your contract terms and make sure they're not too one-sided.
2: National Consumer Affairs reporter Michael Atkin. I'm Andy Park. 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You can subscribe to the podcast for all our stories. Just search for The World Today. There's growing concern about the availability of online blueprints used to make 3D printed guns. Queensland police have charged one person every fortnight with possessing a blueprint since strengthening its firearm laws back in March. Liz Gwynn has the story.
5: From the boot of a car, detectives in Surfers Paradise uncover a cache of alleged weapons.
6: And boom.
5: All up, the discovery in March netted 34 3D printed handguns and 800 rounds of ammunition, leading to two men being charged. Queensland police say it's part of a troubling trend.
7: We're now talking about the ability to produce rifles and semi-automatic rifles that are 3D printed.
5: Queensland Detective Inspector

0: Brad Phelps says every jurisdiction around the country is seeing an increase in privately made firearms and their use in violent crimes.
1: The majority of our 3D printed manufacture of firearms occurs in domestic homes. We had a recent incident in Bundaberg where it would be alleged that an individual had three

0: rooms set up with 3D printers all currently operating and producing illicit firearms.
1: An entire firearm can be made using 3D printed technology, and blueprints can be found online, almost like a dress pattern. In March, Queensland outlawed the possession of these blueprints. 11 people have been charged so far.
0: I mean, 11 people in that, you know, sort of four-month period really relates to, you know, a person every week to 2 weeks that's been charged with possession of blueprints to manufacture firearms. When you talk about blueprints and manufacturing firearms, these are people that are producing what is a lethal weapon that can discharge a projectile and cause someone's death. These are really serious offences. So if people want to get involved in the manufacture of firearm, they are looking at doing, you know, serious custodial sentences. We don't treat this lightly.
1: Similar laws have been introduced in New South Wales and Tasmania. Earlier this month, Tasmania police raided an illicit manufacturing operation in Hobart, where they found 7 3D printers, allegedly for making weapons, 13 firearms, firearm parts, detailed firearm manufacturing blueprints, and ammunition. Detective Inspector Phelps points out that unlike traditional firearms, homemade guns don't have serial numbers and can be hard to trace.
0: That lone actor type terrorist will have a propensity to look towards 3D printed firearms or privately manufactured firearms as a means of securing firearms to commit harm. So that is of significant concern to all policing jurisdictions and all policing agencies.
1: Samara McFedrin is from the Violence Prevention Institute, which provides violence management strategies and risk factor assessments for government, private and not-for-profit sectors.
2: Private manufacture in the form of 3D printing has essentially brought illicit firearms manufacture to anyone who can afford a printer and who wants to make a great deal of money in a very short time. Supply and demand works in criminal markets the same way it does anywhere else. And what we have in Australia is a situation where illicit firearms are very much in demand, and 3D printing offers a new and quick and fairly easy way to meet that demand, to have a great deal of supply, and for people to cash in on that particular new technology.
1: Anyone caught in possession of a blueprint for the manufacture of firearms in Queensland can face up to 10 years prison.
3: Liz Gwynn reporting there. Overseas, and President Vladimir Putin has conceded Ukraine's bombardments have damaged the country's fuel supply, the first admission of its kind since Russia's invasion of Ukraine in 2022. Ukraine says it's been targeting key military and energy infrastructure inside Russia, with one expert saying two-thirds of the country is now facing fuel rations. This acknowledgement by Vladimir Putin comes as both sides continue to trade drone strikes, as Kimberly Price reports.
4: Since launching Russia's full-scale invasion of Ukraine in 2022, Vladimir Putin has projected confidence in the mission. But now the Russian president acknowledges the costs of war are mounting.
5: You are well aware that problems persist for both motorists and businesses. Unfortunately, there are also queues at gas stations, and finding the right grade of gasoline isn't always easy. And of course, we understand the difficulties faced by agricultural producers and farms during the summer.
4: A concession that Ukraine's persistent drone strikes against Russian energy infrastructure is working. President Putin says oil refineries are operating at their maximum capacity and reserves are being released.
5: Previously accumulated fuel volumes have entered the domestic market earlier. We must continue to act prudently and, of course, cautiously.
4: It's a notable shift

0: with no fuel whatsoever. Then you have to queue. You might wait for an hour or 2 hours or 30 minutes. It depends on your luck.
1: It's all quite worrying, but I don't think the situation is critical yet, so it's too early to be alarmed. We won't panic for now. Everything will be fine.
2: His adversary, Ukrainian President Volodymyr Zelensky, appeared defiant.
3: Putin can talk on television as much as he wants about how he supposedly controls everything, but Russians themselves, standing in lines for petrol in different regions of Russia, can actually see that this three-day war of theirs has already been going on for a fifth year, in such a way that even an oil state, a petrol station as Russia used to be called, now has a petrol shortage. This is a direct consequence of the war.
2: John Richardson is a visiting fellow at the Australian National University's Centre for European Studies.
4: These shortages are touching people at all levels in a serious way. And you're seeing fuel rationing and shortages in about two-thirds of Russia's 89 regions. And it just shows just how effective and extensive these drone strikes have been.
2: Vladimir Putin says he expects to receive officials from the United States once a peace deal with Iran is reached. Despite the fuel shortage, John Richardson doesn't believe the president will budge on his territory demands to end the war.
4: What will really affect the strength of demands, I think, is the military position and weakening control over the gains they've made, which have been, you know, Russia has really started to become on the back foot.
2: Russia's defence ministry says its air defences have shot down more than 200 Ukrainian drones in recent days.
5: Kimberly Price there. One of the most extraordinary and elusive opportunities to visit the Australian outback is after a big fat rain, when the desert erupts in this kaleidoscope of colour. But this year, locals in Birdsville are doing it tough despite conditions being mostly perfect for witnessing the local area in all its glory. Sadly, the flow-on effects of flooding, fuel fears and the cancellation of Australia's most remote music festival has seen the usual flood of tourists slow down to a trickle. Here's Hannah Walsh.
6: The view from Big Red, the Simpson Desert's tallest sand dune, is a rare spectacle right now.
7: So much green at the moment. The Simpsons come to life.

0: spots out here looking at it.
1: I have some incredible spots that I love flying over. Big patches of green with cattle walking happily between. Some sections you can't even tell that it's orange sand underneath. It's just green vegetation from the air.
2: But in the middle of this absolute environmental splendour, there's not many people here to enjoy it. And that has the locals worried. The remote outpost began the year cut off for months by floodwater. Then came the strain of global tensions and a fuel crisis, followed by the cancellation of the famed Big Red Bash Music Festival.
3: It's pretty sad at the moment. There hadn't been any travellers or enough anyway coming through.
2: Lynn Rollins has been opening the doors of her cafe for 6 years and says she's never had a season like this. They budget for a lot more people visiting the town with a population of just over 100.
3: I mean, this is an income for us and we're out there giving it a go and trying to give it our best shot. And this here we found has really set us back big time.
2: Talia Ellis and her husband own the pub, bakery and aviation tour group in town. Miss Ellis says it's been a tricky year to plan for.
0: It's the best year as far as the countryside is concerned. The floodwaters have obviously gone through and left behind just an absolute kaleidoscope of colours.
2: They've been running the pub on a skeleton crew and haven't fired up the ovens at the bakery yet, in limbo, waiting for tourists. The Big Red Bash being called off this year triggered a wave of cancelled travel plans.
0: We don't want people to think that we're completely flooded in here and there's no point going out here because, you know, you can't get around, nothing's accessible. To the contrary, it's made the countryside amazing. The amount of water around Big Red, which is the reason why the bash was cancelled, has just been something incredible to see because it's really a once-in-a-generation thing to be able to witness.
2: Mayor Francis Murray says it's a testing time.
4: Yeah, we definitely depend on tourists coming through, that's for sure. Now it's our biggest industry, or close to, with the cattle industry probably on par.

0: will bear witness to the spectacle of the desert in flood.
1: It's like being in Ireland. It's certainly, especially around here, I mean, it's just totally, totally different.
2: There you go. Time to get your boots on and get them dirty. Darwin tourist Martin Barrett ending that report by Hannah Walsh. And that's all from the World Today team this Tuesday. Thanks for your company. I hope you can join me at the same time tomorrow. I'm Andy Park. Have a great afternoon.

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2: Thanks for tuning in. It's a pleasure to have your company. My name's Zach Mander, filling in for a little while for Kat Feeney. We've got a huge show before we hit 3 o'clock this afternoon. We want to know, and I'm asking this because after two, I have someone who I think can help you out. But have you ever regretted throwing something out? You know, you get in one of those moods where there's just a bit of clutter around the house and you're like, look, let's just get rid of it. You throw something out or you donate it or you give it to someone you know, and then you find out later it was actually worth heaps. Or maybe you decided that or found out that it was sentimental. A sibling came to you and said, hey, do you know where that teapot is? And you're like, I threw it out. And they're like, oh no, that was my favorite teapot. It used to be grandma's. Let us know. 0467 922 612 is the number. You can text or you can call 1-300-222-612. Because after 2 o'clock, we're going to be joined by someone who's going to give us a little bit of a heads up about what's in your home that's valuable and what's not when it comes to doing a bit of a cleanup. What do you throw? What do you sell? Because this can be confusing. You hear stories online sometimes about things making big comebacks. They're retro, they're vintage. And then you hear other stories as well where you think something will be worth a lot and it turns out actually there's no market for that. So let us know, have you ever regretted throwing something out? Or maybe it's the opposite. You came across something in your house that turns out it was actually worth a lot. You can text 0467 922 612 or give us a call, 1-300-222-612. Coming up in just a moment, we're going to be joined by a Queensland State of Origin star.

0: Kylie Minogue on 612 ABC Brisbane in Queensland. Good afternoon. My name's Zach Mander. It's a pleasure to have your company. The Capricornia Coast has turned maroon today. Thousands of Origin fans have descended upon Brown Park Stadium in Rockhampton for the Queensland Maroons Fan Day. ABC Capricornia Brekkie presenter Jeremy Jones is here to get us in the spirit. What's the mood like there, Jeremy?
1: Zach, it is absolutely packed here. Thanks for having me too. I came into the stadium, Brown Park, I asked the security guards how many people they had. They didn't have an exact number, but one security guard said they'd counted 2,000 on their buzzer. Another said 5,000. So looking like 7,000 people here, and you can feel it as you come in. We've actually escaped the ground and come into the away change rooms. It's that loud. It's such a buzz. And I've got Peter with me now. Jojo, the atmosphere for you today, it must feel quite special to be coming here to the regions and sharing the Origin spirit with everyone.
2: Yeah, no, it definitely is. We saw on the bus, we could hear them before we got here, so we knew that the crowd was going to be loving us, and I think the spirit's definitely here. There's definitely a lot of people here that have looked up to the Queensland team for a long time, and it just means so much of them being here. I think some people are even a bit emotional out there just seeing the superstars in front of them, it's definitely a great experience coming here, so I'm just keen to get around it.
1: I can imagine you've been out there signing autographs. Sorry, Zach.
0: No, you go, Jeremy.
1: Well, it's quite interesting. So there's this fenced off space and it is absolutely packed. Think maybe Buddy Franklin when he scored 1,000 goals, just packed full of people. And then in this space, you have the players signing the autographs. And Jojo, how long have you been in that space for?
2: To be honest, I'm actually not sure. When I start signing stuff, I start losing track of time, but I reckon it's been 45 minutes now, and I've sort of just stayed in the same corner from when I started. So, yeah, there's definitely a lot of people here.
0: Hey, Jojo, it's great to have you on 612 ABC Brisbane and Queensland. Now, in Game 2, you scored that absolute specky, jumping above Brian To'o. They've dropped him now. They've brought in someone taller. Can you do it again?
2: I'm going to try. We'll see what happens. But, yeah, no, we're definitely going to stick to our guns. And that's one of my skills that I like to take pride in. So hopefully we can remake it.
0: It's your first State of Origin game at Lang Park in Brisbane, and it's a decider. It's a pretty good one to play in. How are you looking forward to it?
2: No, it's definitely going to be very nerve-wracking. Every day closer to the game it gets, I think the more nervous I get. But at the moment now, I'm just sort of just coming back into camp and enjoying the boys' company. And I think it's just definitely going to be a great atmosphere. I think it's a do-or-die game for us and for them. So, yeah, no, both teams are going to come out firing. But, yeah, I think the boys have the confidence, and I know we can do it. So we just got to go out there and do what we've been working on for the last couple of weeks.
0: This will be the biggest game you've ever played in, wouldn't it?
2: Yeah, no, it definitely is. I think last game was definitely something I'd never felt before. I think it was 90,000 people there. It was all or nothing that game. If we lost that, we would have lost the series. So I think that was definitely the most pressure and nervous I felt before a game. But I think this one's just a whole other level, especially coming back to Queensland. I think I've got about 40 tickets for family and friends. So, yeah, no, it's definitely going to be a good crowd.
0: We wish you...
1: And Zach, there's a lot of talk. Sorry, Zach, there's a lot of talk about who is more popular, the King of the Cap Coast, Harry Grant, or the captain of the Queensland side, Cameron Munster. Jojo, from today's reaction, can you put a measure on who's more popular out of the two, Harry or Cameron?
2: I was the

0: listening to the how loud the crowd was, and everyone was coming out, and I'd say, I'm going to say Munster is definitely, it maybe just got him by a little bit.
1: That's ABC Capricornia Brekkie presenter Jeremy Jones with the Queensland State of Origin winger Jojo Fifita. Thank you so much for joining us, guys.
0: Thank you for having me.
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1: It's time for Queensland Today on 612 ABC Brisbane and Queensland. This is what you need to know across our great state. Queensland police have raised the alarm about the number of people caught with blueprints for creating homemade guns. The state government introduced tougher laws regarding 3D printed firearms in March this year as a part of a range of reforms following the Bondi terror attack. Since the laws came into effect, 11 people have been charged with possessing and distributing gun blueprints. That's one every 2 weeks. Detective Inspector Brad Phelps says homemade guns are a growing problem for police.
5: These are people that are producing what is a lethal weapon that can discharge a projectile and cause someone's death.
1: Wild scenes played out yesterday in West End in Brisbane as riot police moved in to force protesters out of a community garden that sprouted to life during COVID. Gardeners at Karoopa Commons were first evicted last year, but since returned to growing fruit and vegetables in the lot, the site has now been handed to Economic Development Queensland as part of its land activation program for more homes. Almost a dozen protesters remain in place today, including Sha Ray, who slept in a tree overnight. She told Mel Bampton and Bill McDonald on 612 Breakfast she isn't planning on backing down anytime soon.
6: I'm a bit cold. I've been up here since 2 p.m. yesterday.
7: How tall are we talking here, Shirai? Like, are you just a couple of metres off the ground? What's the situation?
6: Currently, I'm about 3 metres off the ground, but I was up maybe 6 metres earlier, and if they move in any of the machinery that they've got parked outside, I'll be climbing up as high as I need to go to get them to stop.
1: The Ipswich City Council revealed in its 2026-27 annual plan and budget this morning, council rates in Ipswich will increase by an average of $150 a year, boosting the city's coffers in the latest budget. It will help fund an extra $100 million in infrastructure spending aimed at keeping pace with the city's exploding population. It comes after Mayor Teresa Harding criticised the recent state budget for failing to commit new money for Ipswich's major road and bridge upgrades. The council says it's anticipating its revenue to exceed its costs by $9.2 million over the next year. And that's what you need to be kept up to date with on Queensland Today. Coming up in just a few minutes, we're going to have Chef Jamie join us. Do you know what you're having for dinner tonight? It can be such a burden, can't it? Coming up with a new idea every single night. Well, Chef Jamie is here to help you with a Mediterranean-inspired dish up next. Right now, Flashdance, What a Feeling on 612 ABC Brisbane and Queensland. Good afternoon. My name's Zach Mander. Hope you're having a good one.

0: Flashdance, what a feeling on 612 ABC Brisbane in Queensland. The studio has been filled with the smell of the Mediterranean as we welcome Chef Jamie. Now, world-renowned for its rich history, ancient ruins and stunning coastlines, the region, the Mediterranean, is also celebrated globally for its cuisine, which is defined as its heavy reliance on extra virgin olive oil, fresh fruit and vegetables, with minimal consumption of red meat and processed food. Super Yacht Super Chef Jamie McDonald is here to take us and our taste buds on a trip to the Mediterranean. Now, when we say Mediterranean, what countries are we actually talking about, Jamie?
1: Well, it's mainly the majority of cuisine comes from that we know in Australia is Spanish, French, Italian, Greek, a lot of Lebanese and a lot of Middle Eastern food as well, a lot of Turkish food, North African foods, very much tangines and stuff like that. But the best way of describing it is a lot of people find it really trendy to have the Mediterranean diet at the moment and to look for foods that are easily digested.
0: Is that what the issue is? I mean, they're meant to be very healthy, isn't it? Everyone talks about the Mediterranean diet, low red meat, lots of fish, isn't it?
1: Yeah, that's right. And the main thing for that is you're looking for a balanced diet, and also if you're consuming olive oil rather than saturated fats like a vegetable oil, your body assimilates it better. So if you're cooking with olive oil, it's a lot better for you, but you've also got to make sure you get the right olive oil to cook.
0: Well, it's funny, you know, because sometimes it's recommended when you're cooking and you're using olive oil, you know, in the pan, you know, sometimes they're like, people will say, oh, cut down on that. And then you go to some of these countries and they have a big old dish of olive oil that they're dipping their bread in. And you're like, well, they're not cutting down on their olive oil.
1: It's like anything. There will be people that have a certain point of view that you may not agree with. And then there's other people that do it their own way. So I think at the end of the day, you should eat what suits your body and goes with you. If you're gluten intolerant, don't eat processed breads. You know, if you're lactose intolerant,

0: drinking milk. It's all about personal choice, and but on top of that, it's trying to get a diet for you that actually goes well with your gut and how your body works. And it's really important to get that sort of understanding. Today, what I've brought in
1: for you... Yeah, tell me about this, because it's sitting in front of me and it smells great.
0: I'm going to try some as you explain it. It's a risotto that I've stuffed a tomato with. The risotto is a wild mushroom risotto, so not the normal run-of-the-mill sort of white cup mushrooms. These are puccini. There's chanterelles, there's morels, that anything I could find that was a really interesting type of mushroom.
1: It's so good. I mean, I feel bad for everyone listening who can't enjoy this, but I'll convey it for them. I mean, one of the best things you've done here, and I expect nothing less from you, but this rice is perfectly cooked, and I find that to be the most challenging thing with a risotto.
0: The key to that, and one of the things I wanted to talk about today, is the type of pan you use when you're making risotto.
1: Really?
0: You've got to have a pan with a lid, and a lot of recipes don't tell you that. It's good that when you're cooking risotto rice, the first thing is you put the rice through olive oil till it's almost like a translucent clear color before you start adding stock, because it absorbs the flavor. The rice is like a sponge. It absorbs water. It absorbs liquids. So you're looking at a really good stock. And Kat will be knows I bang on about stock all the time. You've got to have a good basis for any cooking. So your stock is really important. Make a stock in a pot separate, brew it down, reduce a bottle of wine. So get a cheap bottle of wine. It doesn't have to be a super expensive bottle of wine. Reduce it to a third of what it is by putting on the heat and letting it evaporate down to a third. What happens is you're intensifying the flavor, and then you mix the wine into the stock. And as the rice is cooking, you keep adding ladles of stock and stirring it into the rice. And then from time to time, put the lid on the risotto pot, and then let it sit, even with the gas off, and let it cook in its own juices. Because what the rice has got to do, it's got to have time to absorb everything. In risotto, you don't want to be in a rush. You don't want to be, it's got to be ready in 2 seconds. It's all about the preparation, and it's all about the end result. And if it takes a little bit longer to get to the point where you can actually get the rice on the end of a metal spoon, don't ever eat off the wooden spoon you're stirring it with, because the end of the spoon is incredibly hot.
1: Is it? Even the wooden ones?
0: Even the wooden ones. So get a separate spoon, a metal spoon, to do your tasting so you don't burn your tongue. So taste the rice, and when you taste it, make sure it's soft all the way through.
1: We're talking to Chef Jamie McDonald about Mediterranean cooking, particularly this wild mushroom risotto. You mentioned making your own stock there. It's the type of thing, can I throw anything into the stock? Is there better things than other things?
0: Well, first of all, go to your local butcher and get a bag of bones. So get some beef bones if you want to make a beef stock. Get some chicken frames if you want to make chicken stock. If you're going to, your local fishmonger, or you want to buy fish heads or fish, you know, the bits of the fish that we don't eat or cook normally, you put all those into a pot. The main thing is what you're trying to do is, with it simmering and reducing over many hours, what you're doing is increasing the intensity of the flavor. Try not to add too much salt. But the most important thing is a thing called a bouquet garni, which is... basically, it's a whole group of herbs wrapped together with almost like some roasting string around, and you drop that into the stock, and you leave it the string on it so you can retrieve it afterwards. And it's also a really good idea to pass your stock as well, and also skim a lot of the sort of the scum off the top, because there's a lot of the impurities and stuff that will come out of the meat, which you can then take off and put to one side, and so you end up. If you're really lucky and you've used a lot of marrow bone, you end up with a stock that's almost down to consommé, which is that really thick, almost gelatinous sort of stock. It really is horses for courses. If you're making a chicken stock and you want to use it in chicken soup, it's the same thing. You've got to cook the frames. You've got to make sure everything brews down. And you've also got to choose the right herb to go with the right food. And the trick to doing that is really simple. Get a spoon, take a mouthful of your stock on the spoon, put it in your mouth, and smell the herbs that you're thinking of putting in. Because your olfaction, your senses will combine the two flavors without you throwing the herbs in and then going,

0: didn't really want to put those in.
1: That's so a good tip.
0: So you can actually use your own sort of sense of smell and taste.
1: Yeah.
0: To sort of, your brain will do the combination just by smelling and tasting, because your sense of smell is 40-50% of your taste. So it's really, you can actually do that. And the same with, if you're going to add wine to something, it's the same sort of thing. If you say you're making a bolognese and you think, oh, I want to put some wine in, do I put the old port and sherry that I've got to one side, or do I use the red wine?
1: Yep.
0: Do the same thing. Get a small teaspoon of the mixture, taste that and smell the wine. And the same thing, your brain will do the combination.
1: Now, tell me about this. We've got our wild mushroom risotto in front of me now. I've just been eating it while you've been talking, and it's absolutely delicious. You mentioned the different mushrooms in there. There's common, what are they? The brown mushrooms that are the most common ones. Why is it important to look for different varieties?
0: It's all about flavor. And majority of Mediterranean cooking, and predominantly French cooking, is flavor. It's so important to have layers of flavor in what you're eating. And you'll know if you have a meal that's not seasoned, has... almost a mono flavor through it, it can become, not initially, but over a period of time, can become quite a boring thing to eat. Whereas if you've got different layers of flavors and you've got complementary sauces, or you've got something else that triggers the flavor of the fish or the meat, almost like catalyst, like a catalyst in like a chemical experiment, the one thing that you put into the experiment which activates everything else. So if you're doing a fish dish, you can add tarragon to it. You can add Italian fennel, Italian bulb fennel. So you've got a whole fish and you want to bake it and you want the flavor to be incredible. What you can do is cut Italian bulb fennel and put it inside the cavity of the fish, and then bake the fish in the oven, or cook it on your barbecue in a fish cage or in tin foil so it doesn't come apart on your grill. And that flavor of aniseed, which comes out of the fennel, actually increases the flavor of the fish that you're actually eating. It makes it taste a lot better just by using complementary flavors. Similar to garlic. Garlic's used extensively.
1: I notice you've got some roast garlic here on the side. I imagine I can taste garlic in the risotto as well, though.
0: Yeah. It's the same. It's a catalyst flavor. It's not, you want to use it, but you don't want it to be overpowering. You know, it's something that enhances something else. So a lot of the time when you're cooking, it's have a think about what you want to achieve before you start. And it's, I know that sounds silly, but if you go, well, hang on, I really want to make, I don't know, meatballs.
1: Yeah.
0: What do I want the meatballs to taste like? And then when you're getting your ingredients together, you can go, right, well, which herbs am I going to use? Am I going to use a thyme, a rosemary, an oregano, or that sort of combination of herbs de Provence, or mixed herbs as they're called? And is there too much of one thing in there? What do I want to do to make it taste better?
1: This has been Super Chef Jamie McDonald joining us and bringing us a wild mushroom risotto. Maybe you'd like to make it for your dinner tonight. Jamie, thank you so much for those tips.
0: You're welcome.
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1: Coming up after the 2 o'clock news in just a few minutes, how do you know what in your house is worth something and what's not when it comes to selling things online? Could you be sitting on something super valuable? We're going to be joined by a guest in just a few minutes who's going to take us through what to look for in your own house and what to not bother with. I mean, there might be some things that you can just give away, maybe donate, or maybe it's another way that you can recycle it. But you also might be sitting on things that could net you a nice little kitty. You could put it towards the holiday fund. How do you know what is worth something and what's not? We're going to be talking about that up next on 612 ABC Brisbane and Queensland. My name's Zach Mander, filling in for Kat Feeney over the next couple of weeks. Also, before 3 o'clock, we are getting your Tuesday trivia on. Do you fancy yourself a trivia head? Maybe you're heading to your local trivia night tonight. Well, this is the perfect warm-up. Before we hit 3 o'clock, we're going to have our Tuesday trivia on for you. And we're also going to be doing our people's pick I'll give you a little bit of a taste of the songs that you'll be picking between this afternoon.

0: Sister, the Street of Love. What's your choice going to be? 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
2: I think you've got to contribute to society. You can't just stay idle. I don't know what idle is. You've got to keep going. You've got to keep active. So this is my way of keeping active.
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0: ABC News, good afternoon. I'm Michael Bausch. Queensland's landmark public child sex offender register has tallied almost 400,000 views since the tracking tool was launched 6 months ago. The online database is a legacy of murdered Sunshine Coast schoolboy Daniel Morcombe. It lists the details of reportable offenders who are currently missing or have breached their mandatory tracking conditions. Police Minister Dan Purdy says the system has already detected multiple non-compliant offenders.
1: In 14 of those occasions, a registered child sex offender has been identified, and on three of those occasions, that person has been charged for failing to comply with their reporting obligations.
0: The case against two people accused of killing Queensland teenager Phoebe Bishop has been back in court as lawyers wait on final forensic reports. Johanna Marie has the story.
2: James Wood and Tanika Bromley are charged with the murder of Phoebe Bishop. The 17-year-old was living with the couple at Gin Gin when she went missing in May last year. Her body was later found in the Goodnight Scrub National Park. During a mention in the Bundaberg Magistrates Court today, the pair's defence lawyers told Magistrate John McInnes they've received most of the brief of evidence and are reviewing the material. Statements from one forensic officer, a forensic anthropologist, and crime scene data are still outstanding. A committal hearing is expected to be held in January.
0: Two men have been charged with accessing the private banking details of Prime Minister Anthony Albanese. The pair were corporate consulting graduates employed by global firm EY, as Isabella Tolhurst reports.
3: The Australian Federal Police has confirmed two men, aged 21 and 25, were charged with privacy offences while on secondment at the Commonwealth Bank. The pair were charged in May after the bank allegedly identified they accessed classified information belonging to Prime Minister Anthony Albanese. They were both charged with a count of accessing restricted data without authorisation, and the younger man received an additional charge of using a communications device to distribute personal information in a menacing or harassing way. Both men were granted bail and are due to face Newtown Local Court today.
0: Authorities have found another case of the deadly H5 avian flu strain in a wild seabird on the West Australian coast. The discovery near Esperance brings the total number of confirmed infections across the country to five. Most of those cases have shown up in migratory birds out west, with just one case over the border in South Australia. Federal Environment Minister Julie Collins says there's no reason for alarm as health departments keep a close watch on local populations.
4: I want to again reiterate, there remains no evidence of any mass mortalities in wildlife. There is no evidence currently of infection in our poultry or agriculture systems, and there remains a low risk to human health.
0: Ipswich residents face a 5.45% rise in general rates in today's City Council budget. The local government's tipping $95 million into expanding local roads alongside a record capital works program. Mayor Theresa Harding says the rate hike leaves the financial ledger with enough emergency padding to remain flexible.
5: A lot of modelling was done. We're just trying to have a balanced budget, and that gives us that contingency because we don't know what's happening in the next 12 months. We have the best plans, but things change. So that gives us the ability to be, flexible and, if need be, pay down more debt.
0: To sport, Queensland's Origin captain has used his Rockhampton homecoming to throw his weight behind a push for a local NRL team bid. Cameron Munster returned to his old stomping ground today as thousands of supporters turned out for the squad's annual fan day ahead of next week's series decider. Munster says the massive turnout shows the game is only going to get bigger in central Queensland.
6: Hopefully get a bid here for the NRL soon with the new stadium and all that sort of stuff. It's only going to get the game bigger, and you can just see how many kids love Queensland out there. So, yeah, it's good to be back and, looking forward to, going out there mingling with them.
0: Queensland's weather scattered to widespread showers, rain and gusty storms tomorrow in the southwest and southern interior. Isolated showers elsewhere except for the central interior. Brisbane and the Sunshine Coast, 13 to 23 degrees. The Gold Coast, 12 to 23. Ipswich, 9 to 24. Looking further ahead, mostly fine about the southeast on Thursday and Friday. Fine for Saturday. On Moreton Bay, northeasterly winds, 10 to 15 knots, seas below 1 metre. 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
0: Good afternoon, Queensland. Thank you so much for tuning in. It's a pleasure to have your company as we take you to 3 p.m. We got a lot coming up in this next hour, our Tuesday trivia. We're going to do that just before 3 p.m. Your way of maybe jogging your memory a little bit, warming up your brain. It's a little bit of a 3 p.m. pickup. We'll get your trivia on real soon. We're also going to find out what in your house is worth selling and what's not. You could be standing on a few hundred dollars, maybe. Maybe even more. As you look around your house, you clean out some old boxes. Do you have anything valuable in there? We're going to help you figure out that in just a couple of minutes. Coming up next, though, I need your help for our People's Pick. Your chance to choose the music we play. We'll get your votes on in just a moment. Let's start, though, with the Skyhooks. Ego is not a dirty word on 612 ABC Brisbane in Queensland.

0: Skyhooks on 612 ABC Brisbane and Queensland. Hi, thanks for tuning in. My name's Zach Mander, filling in for Kat Feeney over the next couple of weeks, and it's time for the People's Pick, your chance to vote on which song is the better 3 p.m. mood booster. This afternoon, your choices are Hey Soul Sister, released by American rock band Train in 2009. Is it really that old? This song reached number one in 16 countries around the world, including Australia, where it stayed there for 4 weeks. Or maybe it's this one.
1: Of love. I'm a beggar on the street of love.
0: Street of Love. It's a standout track by New Zealand-born Australian singer-songwriter Jenny Morris from 1989.
1: What I want makes me poor in this great big world of plenty.
0: What's your choice gonna be? Is it Train or Jenny Morris? Text your choice to 0467 922 612, or you can give us a call on 1300 222 612, and we'll get the People's Pick on just before 3 o'clock.
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0: I'd like to let you into my world a little bit. I have a pastime that borders on an obsession. I go op shopping almost every day, and my wife has had to talk to me about it. She's like, I'm not concerned, but you are going a lot. Do we need to talk about it? I just love old things. You know, the World Cup's on at the moment. I don't really care about the 2026 World Cup. I am, however, currently wearing a France 1998 World Cup shirt. I have around my neck a Minolta Hi-Matic 7S. A camera from the 70s, and you know, that might not be worth anything to you, that might be gibberish to you, but I can tell you there's people out there that would pay hundreds of dollars for this. That's the question we're going to try to answer this afternoon. What is worth something and what's not? So come thrifting with me, because you could be surrounded by stuff that could be earning you spare cash. But when it comes to cleaning out your cupboards, how do you know what's valuable and what's not? We're joined by Barbara Gill, the director and general manager of the Garage Sale Trail Foundation. Welcome to the show, Barbara. Thanks for making time.
3: Hi, Zach. Thanks for having me. It sounds like you and I share the same op shop affliction.
0: Yeah, Barbara, I'm buying stuff I don't even need. You know, I've got a 1989, a Wallace and Gromit tie. I've got a 1982 Commonwealth Games tie. I don't even wear ties, Barbara.
3: But they sound like collector's editions, right? You could be reselling them easily, surely.
0: Well, that's what we're wondering this afternoon. The Garage Sale Trail has been running for over 15 years. How has the world of secondhand shopping changed while you've been on the team?
3: Oh, it's changed immensely, and I'm sure lots of your listeners have realized and noticed as well. It's become way more mainstream and way cooler to buy and sell secondhand. There's also lots more ways to sell your unused and unwanted items. So it's completely changed. We've been around 17 years now, and it's really a joy to see, because, you know, we exist. Why we started all those years and years and years ago was because we wanted to make buying and selling secondhand

0: we're seeing on the rise is tech, like old school tech. So things like iPods, people are really moving back to some of the kind of more analog-y tech. You know, they love the fact that with an iPod, you're just listening to music. You can't also get phone calls and, you know, do a million other things on the device. So kind of retro tech is in hot, hot demand. That's one of the key trends we're seeing.
1: Barbara, also when it comes to retro tech, some listeners, you might be thinking, oh, well, I don't have any retro tech. What's classified as retro might not be as old as what you think.
0: No, it's true.
1: Some Gen Z's, digicams is what they're calling digital cameras. But some of those can only be, you know, 10, 15 years old, and they sell for close to the amount you probably paid for them sometimes.
0: Yeah, I absolutely agree. And that's certainly a particular area is that kind of Y2K, early 2000s stuff, which really isn't that long ago. Things like digital cameras, as you mentioned, really, really popular. But then also crazy things like VHSs. You know, I don't know who can play VHSs, but certainly kind of cult movies on VHS can get lots and lots of money, particularly online.
1: Are there things that people think are worth a lot and then it turns out they're not really?
0: Yeah, look, it's a really tricky one because we've all got things that we have, you know, personal connections to, which are not really worth a lot. You know, really what's embedded in them is memories and nostalgia and all that sort of stuff. So there are plenty of things which don't sell as well. But, you know, it really depends on the category of stuff. But generally speaking, you know, things like fashion, vinyl, tech all do really, really well.
1: We're talking to Barbara Gill, the Director and General Manager of the Garage Sale Trail Foundation on 612 ABC Brisbane and Queensland. What is it that the Garage Sale Trail Foundation does, Barbara?
0: Yeah, so we run a national event. It's once a year. So in November this year, it's 7th, 8th and 14th and 15th of November. We'll see hundreds of thousands of Australians all hosting a garage sale or a secondhand market with us. So it's all based around our website. We have this incredible kind of thrift map where you can go rooting through the garages and cupboards and front gardens of your neighbours all around Australia. And it's really all about getting people out into their community, off their screens, meeting each other and buying and selling secondhand.
1: If someone is putting on a garage sale, whether in your trail or just by themselves, how do you go about pricing things? How do you know how much things are worth?
0: Pricing is so hard, and it's the thing we get asked the most about. Look, pricing is all about where you're selling the item. So if you're having a garage sale, people tend to expect that it's going to be pretty cheap. So garage sales are great if you're looking to sell a lot of stuff in one go, and you're happy to part with things, you know, make it relatively cheap. So normally you're looking at kind of, let's say 20% of what you bought the item for. If you want more, online platforms are definitely the way to go. And obviously certain platforms are better for certain types of items. But you can be getting, you know, closer to sort of 40% of what you paid for if you're looking at an online platform.
1: And garage sales, I mean, in the past, I guess you just put up a big old cardboard cutout of the local street lights saying garage sale this way. Is that still the way you promote them, or are there ways of getting them in front of more people?
0: Yeah, there is. So the signs are absolutely still fundamental. I mean, certainly my heart stops. And well, does it stop or does it start racing with excitement? Probably a bit of both when I see one of those signs on the street. So definitely still go with the signage. But you have to look at lots of different ways to get the word out because you want to get to reach as many people in your community. So there's platforms like Garage Sale Trail, obviously, where you can be on our online map. But also all your local Facebook groups are fantastic places to be promoting and getting the word out to your community.
1: Is there garage sale etiquette? I know I've heard from people before who are like, oh, I've been put off a little bit because people will knock on your door, you know, while it's still dark, wanting to get into those
0: really
1: boxes.
0: Early. Yeah, there is. And, you know, there's a couple of gripes and, you know, certainly early callers, particularly from the kind of professional, often some of the professional resellers tend to be a little bit quick off the mark, or a little bit too early off the mark. So certainly through Garage Sale Trail, we have some kind of polite rules and regulations that we recommend around, you know, not turning up before the advertised start time. You know, things like haggling are usually quite controversial too. But, you know, it's a garage sale. I think

0: you have to be prepared that there's going to be a bit of gentle and good-natured haggling.
1: Barbara, can I ask you, you mentioned about resellers. These are people who, as a job or, you know, as a side hustle, as they say, a side job, they might buy and sell secondhand goods. What are your thoughts on resellers? Because sometimes people get a bit upset about them, whether it's at a garage sale or an op shop, buying up items that, you know, would otherwise go to people for a lesser price.
0: Yeah, look, I think, you know, the reality is this, there's far too much stuff in the world. You know, something like 76% of us admit to having a junk room full of stuff we don't use. There's so much stuff out there. There isn't enough ways to see that reused and recycled and repurposed and passed on. So I think the more the merrier in terms of people helping to pass things on and get them, ensure they're saved from landfill. And honestly, I mean, who doesn't really need a side hustle at the moment? I think most people feel like they need a bit of extra cash in their pocket.
1: In some instances too, these resellers might add some expertise. Maybe they'll clean it up. They could fix an item.
0: Yeah, well, that's exactly right. Often they'll repair stuff, you know, before they list it. So, you know, I think it's all part of keeping stuff out of landfill. So I'm in favour.
1: That's Barbara Gill, the Director and General Manager of the Garage Sale Trail Foundation. That's coming up in November, but sharing some tips today about how to know what's worth something in your house and what's not. Barbara, thank you so much for your time.
0: Thanks so much for having me.
1: I can't wait for that rail, the Garage Sale Trail. I've never been before, but I'm putting it on my list for this year. Here's Swing Out Sister. Break out on 612 ABC Brisbane and Queensland. Your news whip coming up in just a few minutes.

0: Sister breakout on 612 ABC Brisbane in Queensland. In just a few minutes, your 2:30 news whip, taking a look at the headlines across all the major mastheads across Australia. Right now, though, for lifelong runner Kelly Cunningham, her journey back to the start line after a double mastectomy was one of resilience, gratitude and determination. The 53-year-old will line up with thousands of runners for the 2026 Gold Coast Marathon this weekend. And like so many runners, there is a story behind why. Tom Ford asked Kelly about her return to running and how breast cancer changed her outlook on life.
1: I just turned 50 and I just had a routine mammogram. I had no symptoms. I had no family history. I was the fittest I'd ever been. I just run the half marathon at the Gold Coast Marathon event 3 days before, personal best time, rocked up to the appointment. And he said to me, this time it's not good news, Kelly. This time we've found cancer. So we need to get you into surgery in the next 2 weeks. So, yeah, it was quite a shock. And because, you know, I was kind of going, that can't be me. I don't drink. I don't smoke. I'm fit as ever. How can this be possible?
2: So for you, it was a double mastectomy. And
1: yep.
2: Was that the only option on the table for you?
1: No, it wasn't. It wasn't. They had found cancer in one side and said they could just take one off, and I had to consider whether I wanted to do both. And I said, you know what, if I'm going to do this, I'm going to do a double mastectomy because, you know, for a whole bunch of reasons, you know, let's just do this once. I don't want to have that uncertainty and fear and anxiety around coming back every year or every 6 months to see whether it comes back again. And as it turns out, when the pathology came back, the left one had cancer as well. So it was definitely the right decision for me.
2: Kelly, this was 3 years ago that you went through this. You're now about to run a marathon, so obviously things are on the improve. How long after the surgery before you felt like you were getting back to some sort of semblance of a normal life, you know, out running again?
1: Oh, it was probably about 6 months. So I'd had lots of surgery, about six or seven other procedures, because I'd choose to have a reconstruction as well, which meant that I had some additional things to do. Medication's ongoing still for me now. I still can't have a glass of Pinot, but that's okay. In a couple of years, I'll be there. It was about 6 months before I could actually start doing what I wanted to be, you know, doing is considering normal, like running. And as soon as I got the clearance from my doctor to be able to run again, I immediately, you know, spoke to my running coach and said, right, you know, I want to set a goal. I'm a very goal-oriented person. I need to have a goal. Can I do the marathon? And remembering at this point, I walked to the letterbox and needed to lay down for 3 hours afterwards. So he was like, Kelly, if you have put your mind to it, we can do this. I can, you know, I can get you there. So he did.
2: Had you run a marathon prior to your diagnosis?
1: No, I'd only run a half marathon. I'd run a few half marathons, and I'd always thought one day I'll do a marathon, but I've got my whole life to do that. And then just all of a sudden, you know, things come into perspective for you and you kind of think, well, why am I waiting? Why not do it now?
2: What has changed in the last 3 years since you've been through your cancer diagnosis and recovery? Has your mindset changed? Are you a bit of a YOLO person now? You only live once and you'll jump at more things?
1: I accept every invitation. I do things. I don't wait for things. I don't save things. You know, like people say, I'll wear that. I'm saving that for, well, what are you saving it for? And people say, I'm saving that bottle of wine. I said, what are you saving it for? Like, what's going to be enough to do that thing? Or why would you not go or take the opportunity? Or, you know, because I'm just so, so grateful that I had such a great outcome.
2: The Gold Coast Marathon is tough. I mean, all marathons are tough, but you've signed up for the Sydney Marathon later this year.
1: Yes.
2: Running as part of the breast cancer, is it a team?
1: National Breast Cancer Foundation team, yeah. They've got 50 runners. I feel super privileged to have been asked to run for them.
2: I was down there last year watching that marathon. I was down there for another event, and it's a tough one, Kelly. There's a lot of hills down there.
1: I know. And it's a world major, so that's pretty cool. I have been looking at it, and it is the toughest world major because it's got 1,000 metres of elevation. So there's some hill training to come. No hill training for the Gold Coast, but for Sydney there will be.
2: Oh, yeah. This will be a walk in the park this weekend. The marathon itself, are you nervous? Are you excited? How do you feel going into something that's...
1: Oh, I'm excited. Not for excited for a 30K mark, because that's when it starts getting hard and your leg starts being sore, but I just can't wait for that feeling that I'll have when I cross the finish line, because for me these days, those achievements...

0: It's just so much more. It's not just about the medal or the time. And I don't really care what time I get. It's just about, you know, me doing hard things. And I get the same medal as the guy who finished it 2 hours before me. So it's just about me against me. And that's what it's about. That's what I'm looking forward to.
1: Do you come across other women who have been through a similar journey to you or are going through a similar journey to you? And what do you tell them?
0: You come across more people than you realise, actually. Once you actually share your story, so many people will open up to you and share. My advice to them always is to listen to, you know, you've got amazing people around you, listen to them. Just, I never became Dr. Google, I just listened to the experts around me. Staying positive, staying fit, because I know every surgeon, every specialist I had said to me the reason I'd had such a great recovery, great outcome was because I was so fit. My body only had one job and that was to fight the cancer. So keep moving your body. That's what keeps your mind clear. It's what keeps your, you know, positive thoughts front and center. And just keep moving your body, keep exercising, even if it is only walk 200 metres, keep doing that, because that's, you know, how you'll stay clear and keep positive. And you know what, I'd gone from running a half marathon to being able to walk 200 metres, and that was, I'd get really sad about that, but those are the things that I needed to do. And the next day it would be 300 metres, the next day it would be 500 metres, and the next minute I'd run 1K, and you know, that was great. And that's what kept my head in the game.
2: That's Gold Coast local and lifelong runner Kelly Cunningham speaking with Tom Forbes. Kelly will also run the Gold Coast Marathon this weekend as preparation for the Sydney Marathon, where she is running in support of the National Breast Cancer Foundation.
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2: It's 6:12 ABC Brisbane in Queensland. It's just gone 2:30 and it's time for your news whip, having a look at what's making news on the major mastheads around the country. On ABC Online, the headline, systematic racism claims identified in Buried Reef Authority Review. An independent review into the agency tasked with protecting the World Heritage-listed Great Barrier Reef revealed staff were experiencing systematic racism and found poor performance and lack of capability in several areas in the organisation. Over on the AFR, the RBA warned that union inflation expectations are too high. The RBA's June minutes show a debate over the Fair Work Commission's 4.75% wage rise, which was higher than the central bank's economists predicted. On The Australian, the headline, absolute shocker, private equity boss pleads guilty to driving charges. TPG Capital boss Joel Thickens has been given an extraordinary dressing down after pleading guilty to negligent driving and refusing to submit a breath test. On the Courier Mail, wild scenes as grandma charged with saying from the river to the sea. A grandmother has been charged after allegedly saying a banned phrase outside a Brisbane courthouse where 26 people were due to appear charged with the same offence. On the Brisbane Times, rural tweak lets pubs open for Socceroos knockout clash. Licensed pubs and clubs will be allowed to trade between 3 a.m. and 7 a.m. on Saturday for the match. It's only the third time the men's team have made the do-or-die stages of the World Cup. And the Cairns Post, lucky to walk, how Aussie defied doctors to win world title. As a child, Madison Lloyd was told that she'd be lucky to ever walk. Now the country Queensland athlete is the new queen of one of the world's fastest growing race formats. That is your news whip.
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2: My name's Zach Mander, filling in for Kat Feeney on Arvos. Thank you so much for tuning in. I love having your company. We have Tuesday trivia coming up in just a few minutes. I'm going to give you a qualifying question. This is the question you have to call up and answer to get on the board. So do you fancy yourself a bit of a trivia buff? Do you want to just stretch your brain a little bit on this Tuesday afternoon? Our number is 1-300-222-612. And today's qualifying question: which family film directed by Mel Stewart and starring Gene Wilder, Peter Ostrom, and Denise Nicholson, opened in theatres on this day in 1971. Do you need a clue? I feel like this might give it away a little bit.
6: Come with me and you'll be in a world of pure imagination. Take a look and you'll see into your imagination.
2: What film is that song from? Opened in theatres on this day in 1971. Do you know the answer? 1-300-222-612. Can anyone get it? Here's the Bodines. Closer to Free on 612 ABC, Brisbane and Queensland.

0: Bodings. Closer to free on 612 ABC Brisbane and Queensland. And it's time for Tuesday Trivia. Our regular trivia master, Andrew Nason, is away today, as is Kat Feeney. So my name's Zach Mander. I'm filling in as our resident, well, radio host, I guess, but our trivia host is our very own producer, Jay Bowman. Jay, welcome to the show. Thanks for stepping in Andrew's seat or shoes or whatever trivia people wear.
1: Big shoes.
0: Sorry, Jay. You want to try again?
1: Big shoes to fill, and I have nowhere near as nice a moustache, but I'm going to try my best.
0: Yes, Andrew does have a magnificent moustache. Let's get to our trivia questions. Our first qualifying question was, what song does this... what movie does this song come from?
2: Come with me and you'll be in a world of pure imagination. Take a look and you'll see into your imagination.
0: We have Jim on 1-300-222-612. How's your day been going, Jim?
3: Yeah, pretty good, thank you.
0: Has it been a busy one for you?
3: No, not particularly. Taking it pretty easy.
0: Do you know what movie opened on this day in 1971 that has that song in it?
3: Yeah, Willy Wonka and the Chocolate Factory.
0: Correct. That means you're eligible to play in our trivia. The way it works, Jim, is you're going to verse me. If you get one wrong, you drop out. If I get one wrong, I'm out, and it's over 100% to the callers, but I can be used for a lifeline in that case. Are you ready to go? Jim, Jay has our questions.
3: Yep, ready to go.
0: Let's just use your name as your buzzer. Jay, what's our first question on Tuesday Trivia?
1: Well, I've picked a theme for today. We've been talking a little bit about musicals, about theatre, some theatre shows that have cancelled runs nationally. So I've got some musical questions. Jim, are you much of a theatre person?
3: Not particularly, but anyhow, we'll have a crack.
1: We'll have a crack. All right, question one. In 2004, Brisbane's La Boite Theatre commissioned an entire season of plays by Queenslanders. The first one of those was based off a book by Nick Earls named after which street in Redhill?
0: I feel like it's one of those ones that when you say it, it'll be obvious. Should I go straight away and have a guess and risking bowed out? What are you thinking, Jim? Do you have any ideas?
3: I've got no clue. But I'll have a crack. I'll say Paddington Street.
1: Paddington Street. What's your guess?
0: Latrobe Terrace.
1: Fortunate.
0: It's neither one. What? So I'm out. Jim's out. Sorry, Jim. Dave and Carol join us. This is two heads are better than one, I guess. Are you guys theatre buffs?
4: Not exactly.
5: No.
0: Okay, well, we might run into a few troubles here. 1-300-222-612. If you know the answer to this question, Jay, can you give it to us again?
1: Yes. In 2004, Brisbane's La Boite Theatre commissioned an entire season of plays by Queenslanders. The first one was based off a book by author Nick Earls named after which street in Redhill? I can give you a clue if you'd like.
4: Yeah, that'd be good. Thank you.
1: So the street name, you are advised to run in this direction to if you were running away from something or trying to avoid being hit by something.
4: Oh, well. Forward? I don't know.
0: Hey, Dave, just a reminder, you can, even though I am out, you can use me as a lifeline, and I'm going to give you a little clue. I've got my phone in front of you, me, and I've done some Googling.
4: Yep.
0: Do you want to use me as a lifeline?
4: Yeah, for sure.
0: Hey, Jay, I think it's Zigzag.
1: Do you really?
0: Is that right?
1: That is correct.
0: Yeah! Dave and Carol, you survive.
5: thank you.
0: We have a no Googling rule, obviously. Not allowed to use Google, unless you're either the host or I don't know about it. So, Jay, let's go to your second question.
1: All right. Released in 1990 and adapted into a movie in 2009, what is the name of the first Aboriginal Australian musical?
0: Ooh.
4: Wow. When did the film come out, did you say?
1: 2009.

0: It's not.
1: I can't think of the name of the film. It's about the boy and the girl. I'm not sure.
2: Is it about a boy and a girl, Jay?
3: A lot of things are about a boy and a girl.
2: Dave and Carol, thank you so much for your call. We'll let you go, okay?
1: Okay, thanks.
0: Thank you.
2: You guys have a good afternoon. Laura is on the Sunshine Coast. How's the Sunshine Coast today, Laura? A bit drizzly?
4: Dry, but terribly grey.
2: Ugh. Well, maybe this can liven up your afternoon a little bit. We're doing Tuesday trivia on 612 ABC Brisbane and Queensland. I'm out already. I can still be used as a lifeline. So, Laura, you're on your own. They are theatre-based questions. Jay, can you give Laura the question again?
3: Released in 1990 and adapted into a film in 2009, what is the name of the first Aboriginal Australian musical?
2: Do you know, Laura?
4: The first Aboriginal musical.
2: I have an idea. I have two ideas, actually, and I don't know which one it is or whether or not it's either of them.
3: I have a hint as well.
2: Okay, well, give us your hint, Jay.
3: It is not an old night.
2: Yeah, I think I know what it is.
4: Am I able to use you, Zach?
2: Yeah, you can use me as a lifeline, I think. I'm not super clear on the rules, but let's say that you can, Laura. I think it's Brand New Day.
4: Is it Brand New Day?
3: It is Brand New Day.
2: Oh!
3: About a boy that runs away from a Catholic boarding school and tries to hitchhike his way back to his country.
2: All right, Laura, well done. I think we have a few questions left. Jay, question three, what is it?
3: This one is multiple choice, so you have a one-third chance of guessing, right? What is the longest-running musical in Broadway history? Is it Cats, Phantom of the Opera, or Les Mis?
2: Have you seen any of those, Laura?
4: I've seen them all, but that doesn't mean I know. I will take a chance and say Les Mis.
2: What was it, sorry?
4: Les Mis.
3: That is incorrect. I'm sorry.
2: Oh, I'm so sorry, Laura. Thank you for your call.
4: That's okay.
2: We got another one from the sunny coast. Janine at Alexander Headlands. How's your afternoon going?
5: Good.
2: Have you seen these? The choices were for longest running Broadway musical. What were they again, Jay?
3: Cats, Phantom of the Opera, and Les Mis. And we know that it's not Les Mis.
2: So there's two left. 50-50 chance.
5: I like animals. I'm going to go Cats.
2: Is it Cats, Jay?
3: It is not.
2: I'm so sorry, Janine. Thank you for your call. Michael's in Broadwater. Thanks for joining the show, Michael. If you want to join our trivia, 1-300-222-612. I'm going to be honest, it's pretty easy now. It was three multi-choice questions. We've knocked out two. There's only one left.
6: Yep.
2: Do you remember what it is, Michael? What's the only option left? Or do you want to hear him again?
6: Yes, please.
3: The question is, what is the longest-running musical in Broadway history? And your options are Cats, which it's not, Phantom of the Opera, and Les Mis, which it's not.
6: Well, gotta be Phantom.
3: It is.
2: Whoops, sorry, wrong one. Hey, Michael, have you seen Phantom of the Opera?
6: Yeah, long time ago, yep.
2: Well, that's probably why it's one of the longest running ones. Where was it that you saw it?
6: That's right. I'm older than God's dog.
3: It's had nearly 14,000 performances on Broadway. That's pretty crazy.
6: Yeah, it is.
2: Did you see it on Broadway, Michael, or somewhere else?
6: No, I saw it. I saw it in London, I think.
2: I saw it on Broadway, and the reason was because it was the only one you could get tickets to, probably because it's been playing every night. For how long has it been? Hey, let's go to our next question. How many do we have left, Jay?
3: We have three questions left. We're halfway through.
2: Okay, three questions, Michael. They're all musical theatre and theatre related. Jay, what's the question?
3: All right. What is the name of the musical that is about the founding fathers of America?
6: Oh, gosh.
2: This was a big commotion, wasn't it? And I think it was made into... they filmed it and put it on Netflix, didn't they, Jay?
3: Yeah, it was huge.
6: Yeah, huge guess. I'd say Book of Mormon.
2: That was big.
3: Not quite right.
2: Thanks, Michael.
6: Bye-bye.
2: I think Book of Mormon's in the country at the moment, isn't it, Jay?
3: It is touring, yes.
2: Arthur is in Brisbane. Thanks for joining us, Arthur.
7: Hello there.
2: 1-300-222-612, Tuesday Trivia.

0: He's got our question, all theatre related. Did you hear it, Arthur, or would you like to hear it again?
1: I'll hear it again.
2: What is the name of the musical that is about the founding fathers of America?
0: You can use me as a lifeline if you need, Arthur, I'm pretty sure.
1: Yes, I could use you as a lifeline.
0: I think, Jay, it is Hamilton.
2: Would you like to accept that answer? Do you trust him? Yeah. He's correct. It is Hamilton. Hamilton, also the owner of the record for the fastest rap in Broadway history, which was performed by David Diggs as part of the song Guns and Ships, which I think I have a little bit to play of.
0: Guns and Ships.
2: He's actually just toured in Brisbane with his band Clipping as well.
0: All right, here's a little clip from it. And

0: We are doing Tuesday trivia on 612 ABC Brisbane and Queensland. Andrew Nason, our usual trivia host, is away, as is our regular radio host, Kat Feeney. So my name's Zach Mander, filling in for Kat. Filling in for Andrew is our producer, Jay Bowman. All of these questions, Jay, are related to theatre and musicals. What is our next question for Arthur?
1: Second last question, a little bit of a test of whether you've been paying attention to the news cycle. There's a musical touring at the moment that has recently cancelled its nationwide tour. Shares its name with a star. What's the name of the musical?
2: Beetlejuice.
1: That is correct.
0: Well done, Arthur. Have you seen the film? Yeah, what was that? Like 1989 is off the top of my head. It was around then, wasn't it? Late 80s?
2: I can't Sorry.
0: Nah, either. The musical was meant to be really good, but unfortunately there's been some economic issues and they had to cut their run short. We must be getting close to the NJ. What are we up to?
1: This is the final question. So if you get this, you get a prize from our fabulously average prize pack. Question six, we're returning back to Australian musicals for the final question. The first Australian musical to make it all the way to Broadway was based on the life of legendary Australian singer-songwriter Peter Allen. Can you tell me the name of the musical?
0: Arthur, help take us through your thought process.
2: Yes, I quite like Peter Allen. All Australia Home, I'm still thinking.
0: Yeah, I think it is. That's in the production, isn't it?
1: Yes, it debuted in 2003 on Broadway and earned Hugh Jackman a Tony for Best Leading Actor.
0: Any idea, Arthur? What's the production called? Sorry, Arthur, I'm giving you the gong. Let's go to Joseph in Townsville. Did you hear the question, Joseph?
3: Oh, I did. Hello. That should be the boy from Oz.
1: That is correct.
0: Congratulations, Joseph. You're today's winner.
3: Thank you.
0: Are you a bit of trivia buff?
3: I do. I always like to listen on a Tuesday afternoon.
0: Well, you're a winner today. If you stay on the line, we can get you our famously average prize pack. Can you do that for me?
3: Of course. Thanks.
0: Thanks so much, Joseph. Coming up next, we are going to have the results of your people's pick.
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0: 612 ABC Brisbane and Queensland. It is time for our people's pick, your chance to pick the song we play just before 3 p.m. It's a little bit of a 3 p.m. pick-me-up. Today you had the choice out of Hey Soul Sister from Train and Jenny Morris's Street of Love. Jay in our producer's booth, where is our winner? Oh, okay. Is that a surprise? I'm not sure. It's 1989's Street of Love by Jenny Morris. This is your pick, Queensland, for the song we're going to play right now. I hope you enjoy it on 612 ABC Brisbane and Queensland.

Jenny Morris, Street of Love for your People's Pick on 612 ABC Brisbane in Queensland this afternoon. My name's Zach Mander. It's a pleasure to have your company. Now, here we are looking for the ABCs of Greater Brisbane. And this week we're on the search for suburbs beginning with the letter O. It's a tough one. There's not many of them if you've ever been to the Greater Brisbane region, or maybe you live there now. What can you think of off the top of your head? Oxley, Ocean View, Ormiston, Obum? It's probably Obum. I've had to look that up. It's in the scenic rim. It has a population of 129 people. I'm learning about it for the first time. But if you want to nominate your favorite starting with the letter O, text the word BURB, B-U-R-B, to 0467-922-612, and we'll send you a link to nominate. So what O suburb gets your vote and why? Maybe it's one you live in. Maybe it's one you have a special memory in. Or maybe, hey, here's an idea. There's only 129 residents of Obum Obum. Maybe we can help them out. They could be our O winner. That would be a come from behind victory, wouldn't it be? The underdog. Because I feel like Brisbane, its entry will be Oxley. That's one of the big hitters. The ones from more regional areas, Moreton Bay and Redlands, they're kind of second on the tier. Obum Obum, that needs our help. So what is your favorite O suburb? All you need to do is text the word BURB to 0467 922612. My name's Zach Mander. I've been filling in for Kat Feeney this afternoon. It's been a pleasure having your company. I'm going to be here for the next couple of weeks. We have been talking about selling your home items today. What in your house is worth something? You can catch that podcast up on

0: line right now. Who knows? You might be sitting on something worth a lot in your cupboard right now, and all you need to do is pop it up on Marketplace and find a buyer for it. Wouldn't that be nice? A little bit of weekend money.
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1: 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Brisbane.
0: Coming up on your drive program on...
4: Yeah, coming up on your drive program on ABC Queensland, Adam Stephen. And it's good to be with you on this Tuesday afternoon, the final day of June for 2026. I mentioned this yesterday. I mean, it isn't just Queensland where we've had an unseasonably warm June. It's in fact looking like across the continent it might be one of, if not the warmest Junes on record. And with the next week or two certainly looking like there aren't any Arctic blasts coming through, we could get well into winter before we actually truly experience winter again. Not that many of you are going to be complaining all that much about that. Queensland pubs and clubs getting special leeway to open from 3 a.m. to 7 a.m. to allow punters to cheer on the Socceroos in their next World Cup clash against Egypt this coming Saturday. You're going to hear from a veteran publican who'll be keeping his venues open straight through, which might create an interesting mix of late-night revelers that are going to kick on and bright-eyed early birds keen to watch the game with some atmosphere. Connection, community, conversation. Something you may take for granted, or perhaps something you feel like it's missing in your life. There's a woman in Townsville trying to change that. She's got a good story to share on Drive. Plus, a new fact-finding mission to see how the knowledge of traditional Torres Strait healers might be incorporated into Western medicine. We're going to hear from a Thursday Island clinician who's sitting down with elders and community members to document ways ancient knowledge might support the modern clinic. Those stories coming your way out the other side of the 3 o'clock news update. I'll be back after the news.

0: ABC News. Good afternoon. I'm Michael Bausch. The federal government says it won't delay its long-awaited gambling reforms despite intense pressure from campaigners who say the new laws are too weak. The legislation to be introduced this week will cap the number of betting commercials allowed on screen and ban them at certain times of the day. But anti-gambling groups claim they've been left out of the loop. Sport Minister Annika Wells says the issue has already been discussed at length and it's time for Parliament to just pass the changes.
1: Every day that gambling harm reduction advocates and their supporters in the Parliament argue for an extended Senate inquiry, further public inquiry, the other side of the fence uses that as a reason to delay implementation. And to me, delaying actual reform isn't worth further consultation on a piece that has been very publicly and prolifically discussed.
0: Queenslanders are bracing for a mixed bag of cost of living hits and reliefs tomorrow, with state and federal price shifts taking effect. Lottie Twyford reports.
2: Motorists will notice an increase at the Bowser, with a fuel excise cut to be halved to 16 cents a litre before it's phased out next month. Regional Queenslanders will see power bills drop by between 7 and 8% as Ergon Energy passes on savings to consumers. Retailers in the southeast haven't yet passed on discounts, although Premier David Crisafulli says the government's directing them to do so.
3: We put those retailers on notice.
2: A bulk water price freeze announced in the state's budget will be passed on to some households, leading to savings of about $130. Major water retailer Unity Water has been urged to abandon its planned price increases.
0: Figures show Queensland's public child sex offender website's been flooded with nearly 400,000 visits since it went live half a year ago. The search portal was set up in memory of Daniel Morcombe to help communities keep track of offenders who've gone off the radar. Concerned parents have also submitted hundreds of official requests to check up on people spending regular time alone with their children. Police Minister Dan Purdy says those family background checks have already flagged 14 hidden offenders and landed three of them back in court. A Sydney councillor

0: has slammed major social media networks for enabling a toxic wave of racial vilification and digital threats. Daniel Rosenfeld has given evidence at the Anti-Semitism Royal Commission. He says he was targeted by online trolls on the Threads application after attending an event with Israel's visiting president in February. Councillor Rosenfeld says navigating the complaint process of modern tech companies is entirely pointless.
1: I don't really have a lot of faith in that reporting system. Plus, there were so many different respondents. There was, it's not like there's like three or four to, choose from. There's just so many.
0: Uber is under fire over a controversial surcharge on passengers with disabilities. Naz Campanella reports.
2: The $5 increase was added to Uber Assist trips in late May, and the company says users were notified by email. Uber Assist provides drivers who have been trained in disability and who can help with what the company describes as light assistance, such as support getting in and out of the vehicle and folding and storing mobility devices. The additional fees have been slammed by Guide Dogs Australia, which has described the charge as discriminatory and called it a disability tax. Uber says the decision was made after lengthy consultation with relevant stakeholders.
0: A 25-year-old man's been charged after police allegedly found more than 8 kilos of cannabis in his car at Ipswich, west of Brisbane. He was detained at Collingwood Park last Friday after locals noticed him behaving erratically in public. Officers also seized cash and a large knife. The man is due in court next month. To sport, Morocco is through to the round of 16 at the Soccer World Cup after a dramatic 3-2 penalty shootout victory over the Netherlands in Monterrey. Scores had been locked at 1-1 after extra time. Earlier, Germany suffered a shock loss to Paraguay, also on penalties. Tournament heavyweight Brazil advanced with a 2-1 win over Japan. Queensland's weather scattered to widespread showers, rain and gusty storms tomorrow in the southwest and southern interior. Isolated showers elsewhere except for the central interior, Brisbane and the Sunshine Coast 13 to 23, the Gold Coast 12 to 23, Ipswich 9 to 24. Mostly fine for the southeast on Thursday and Friday, fine for Saturday. 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
4: This is Drive across the big backyard that is regional Queensland, the final day of June for 2026. Adam Stephen, your host. Today on Drive, we'll be hearing about a Townsville woman's mission to create connection and conversation in her community. She's managed to do that in spades. We'll hear about a fact-finding mission to see whether any of the traditional knowledge used by Torres Strait Island healers through generations could be incorporated into Western medicine to achieve better outcomes. And publicans fast signing on for the extended trading hours. Maybe they'll just open a little earlier so that revelers that want to watch the Socceroos' next World Cup match in the early hours of Saturday morning against Egypt can go and watch it where there's a bit of sphere, where there's a bit of atmosphere, some like-minded individuals. We're going to be hearing from one veteran publican in regional Queensland who signed up as soon as he could. 1300 801 222. If you want to let me know about anything on your mind this afternoon, I'm keen to hear. And you can text 0487 993 222. We're going to get this show on the road.
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0: Doobie Brothers, and What a Fool Believes at 10 past 3. Dave the Mailman wanted to phone through and wish you all a very happy financial New Year's Eve. New Year, financial New Year from tomorrow, so happy New Year's Eve, financially speaking, says Dave, especially the accountants. And they'll be very busy, if not have already been busy, and will be busy into tomorrow as well, and the days ahead, the weeks ahead. Dave, good point. Actually, you've just given me an idea. I don't think we've ever done this on Drive. It will only rise on the success. Will only rise in terms of success if you're willing to buy in. But should we do a financial New Year resolution? That might be a bit of fun. But, you know, some practicality behind it. So, I mean, that's not something I've never done. But were you to make one resolution on financial New Year's Eve, what's one thing you're going to do in the next financial year that you previously haven't or, you know, wouldn't do otherwise? And right now they're going to be shifting some property with these tax setting changes coming in. If you're an investor, are you going to be shifting property? Any of you out there maybe thinking about buying some cryptocurrency for the first time? I don't know what it is. What's one financial New Year's resolution that you're willing to make that you're going to try and undertake in the new financial year, which starts tomorrow? Let me know. 1-300-801-222. Be keen to hear from you on that one. You can text 0487-993-222.
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0: Well, Queensland pubs are getting a special extension to stay open from 3 a.m. to 7 a.m. this Saturday for the Socceroos' crucial World Cup match against Egypt, which is great news for fans. A tight turnaround, though, for venues trying to pull everything together before the big morning. There are plenty of venues across the state. Should create really interesting melting pots of bleary-eyed punters still up from the night before and early birds who rolled out of bed specifically to catch kickoff with some atmosphere. Dominic Davies is the publican for the Woolshed and Cotton Club in Cairns, and I had a chat to him today.
3: Oh, I think it's a no-brainer. You know, we're a tourist town. It's the international game, and we've got international tourists. And let's not forget, a lot of the Europeans don't really go out till midnight. They're going to want to watch the games, and, you know, they're in Australia, so they'll want to watch this game in particular. There's a lot of interest amongst the local community.

0: as well. So I think it's a good move.
1: You got your registration in within hours of finding out about it. You know, you had to have it done by 2 p.m. tomorrow. Was that enough of a turnaround for venues like yours to be able to coordinate any additional rostering, security, stock, that sort of stuff?
0: Yes, that's enough time. And the decision was made, and I think it's a good decision, and I'm grateful for it. But we're doing it for the other World Cup games in New South Wales already. And so I applaud the state government in their flexibility around it. Yeah, that's plenty of time. It's a pretty simple application process. We'll just adjust the staff members' hours over the coming days so they're able to work late
1: What
0: on
1: kind of
0: Sunday.
1: crowd would you expect that would be in there to watch a 4 a.m. kickoff on a Saturday, Dom? Are these the people that would have been partying on from the night before, or will you anticipate you'll get some early risers come in and watch the game?
0: I think there'll be both. I think you'll have younger people that are partying through the evening. They'll stay up to watch the match specifically, and it'll be novel.

0: way, but for the people that want to do it, give them places to congregate and enjoy.
1: Well, the old saying in licensed establishments used to be that nothing good happens after 3 a.m, Dom Davies. Now, some would argue differently. There's been nightclubs that have been able to operate well beyond that, but our culture in Queensland has changed a lot when it comes to nightlife in recent years. As a venue owner, mm-hmm. do you think we should be allowing these extended hours as a matter of course, or do you think the status quo works well?
0: I think the balance is pretty good, Adam. Most venues with the extended can go to 3 a.m. Then I think there's 10 permits that you can get an extension to 5 a.m. for special events or of cultural significance. I think the balance is pretty good. The trend is that the younger revelers probably start earlier and finish earlier anyway. So I don't think there's a call to go back to, you know, when all the venues traded to 5 a.m. as of right. I don't think there's a need for it.
1: That's interesting. I mean, the Europeans who you do cater to, they typically go out later, but that's just sort of a cultural thing. They go out later and party later. But interesting, that changing trend here at home that you've noticed. The Attorney General's made it clear that the strict RSA requirements will still apply. How do you manage the door and the RSA when you'll have a mix, Dom, of people that have been maybe partying on through Friday evening into Saturday morning alongside those that roll out of bed and come at 4 a.m. to watch the game?
0: Well, it's a bit of a culture shock for those that do come out to venues that open right through, like an entertainment-style venue like the Woolshed, for instance. You know, there'll be other venues, local pubs, that will close their doors at, say, midnight, and then they'll reopen them at 3:30 or 4 for the match. And I think people will pick and choose where they want to go, depending on what sort of environment they want to be in. With the RSA, the later and longer it goes, the more likely people are to become unduly intoxicated, as they say in the industry. It's our responsibility to monitor that and prevent that and minimise risk. So that's what we do.
1: Hearing here from veteran publican. Oh, you're in the veteran status now, Tom, I might add, but we can argue about the semantics of the term, but you've been in the game a while in Cairns, so you've seen many seasons come and go when it comes to tourists with your venues, the Woolshed and the Cotton Club. I was wondering what your interpretation of the milder winter that they've had in the southern states has meant for the uptick of tourists coming to Far North Queensland in June. I mean, it's been an unseasonably warm June in Melbourne and Sydney. There's often been that thought that you don't really see the bookings pick up for tropical Queensland until that first wintry blast strikes the southerners. Do you think there's any truth to that?
0: Not overly. I think most people make their bookings in advance. The bookings for going on July, August, September are looking good, apparently, within the industry, although it's been a slow start to the year. It's just been pretty miserable weather up here, which probably got more to do with it. You know, we may benefit for it. But for instance, school holidays now, and there's no skiing in Australia, or virtually no skiing whatsoever. Families got to go and do other things, and so we may see them come up here rather than go to Parrish or wherever. Yeah, it would be interesting to see how it pans out.
1: Tom, obviously this special licence is just for this Socceroos game initially. If they, you know, if they progress, then perhaps it happens again. Would you like to see the special licences apply, say, for the quarterfinals, the semi-finals and the final, if they fall in that strange hour between midnight and, say, 6 a.m?
0: I'm open to it. I think it's probably a good idea because the level amongst our tourists, the level of interest will increase. It's good to cater to the wants and needs of tourists and locals alike. You know, it's a big event. For me as a business, it's not a huge thing. It's about providing a service to your clients. I think it's a good thing. And yeah, more than anything, I hope the Socceroos move through.
1: You, me and the gatepost, Tom. That was Dominic Davies with the Woolshed and the Cotton Club in Cairns. It's 18 minutes past 3. This song from Halfway called The Palace.
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0: It's Queensland band Halfway and their song The Palace. This is Drive. Well, today does mark what you could call Financial New Year's Eve. Of course, 1st of July 2026 will mark the start of the new financial year. So I'm asking you something you may have never pondered before, but I'm sure if you give it some thought, you can come up with something for me. What's a financial New Year's resolution that you might make? Something that you're going to do with your finances that might be something that you either haven't done before or haven't done in a while? Maybe it's been forced upon you by the changes that are coming with tax settings for property. I don't know. I'm not going to put the words in your mouth. You're big enough and ugly enough to speak for yourself. 1300, oh, how dare I say that? 1300 801 222. Give me a call. Let me know. What's a financial New Year's resolution you're making for the new financial year? It might be something as simple, and this is mine, so I'm not going to expect anyone else to be as tight ass as this, but, you know, coffees every day, they rack up in terms of cost. They've all gone up as well after several years of coffees staying pretty stagnant. In recent times, they've been rising, the price of a cup of coffee. So I'm going to be buying my beans from now on and grinding them and making them myself. So, I mean, you still have to outlay each month for the beans, but it ends up being a fair whack cheaper than going to the cafe every day and getting one, two, or however many coffees you might need, depending on which shift you're working. So that's one little thing, but it will save money by the end of the financial year. So that's my financial New Year's resolution. What's yours?
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0: I mean, far better for me to just sit here and tell you about Steve-O's tight-ass tour of Queensland. I want to hear the practical and meaningful things that you might be planning to do with your finances. Some of you feel like you're being forced to make some of these decisions as well, like Tiger in Cairns, who's going to be telling us about a very big financial decision he's going to be making with his business in the new financial year. G'day, Tiger.
2: How you going?
0: I'm all right. So, first of all, thanks for being willing to share this, because a lot of this probably goes on and people don't talk about it. But you've been given some advice recently from your accountant about your business. What is it?
2: Shift it to Vanuatu.
0: Why?
2: Because there's zero corporate tax for businesses in Vanuatu, and it's a very cost-effective way of moving your company offshore.
0: So it all boils down to corporate tax. How do you feel like you're being unfairly or unduly taxed to run a business in Australia? Is that what's driving this decision?
2: Well, turnover's never been higher, but profit has, or after-tax profit's never been lower. You can't buy anything with your money in Australia anymore.
0: And has that been something that's only been the last year or two, Tiger, or has this been a slow creeping thing that's just been, you felt like it's been year on year, you've been seeing your turnover buying less and less?
2: Yeah, certainly inflation has crippled us in the last 5 years. Probably post-COVID is probably the most notable. But if you're a conspiracy theorist, you'd see it was by design. As our inflation goes up and our income goes up, we lose to indexed taxation.
0: So what is involved in shifting your company offshore? I presume you're operating somewhere in regional Queensland, but what's involved? What's the process involved for you?
2: There's quite a simple process. It only takes about 48 hours if you're in a hurry. You can register in Vanuatu, cost you a couple thousand dollars, and then, yeah, move all your profits offshore.
0: Some people will listen to this and think that sounds decisively un-Australian, Tiger. You know, your taxes are paying for many of the things that you're utilising, like the roads, the hospitals, the schools and things like that. What would you say to that counter-argument?
2: Yeah, until about a year ago, I would completely agree with you. But every time I turn on the news, Penny Wong's just giving our money away to foreign companies, foreign countries. We're giving it to Fiji. We just gave $250 million to a company in India. We're giving money to Israel for no reason. So if they're going to give it away, why would you bother paying your tax?
0: Well, this is a big decision you're making to offshore your... So you will you still operate in regional Queensland, or are you taking your entire business operation out as well?
2: Service sector will still be operated out of Queensland, but effectively the profit will be offshored.
0: So you'll be you'll go from owning a local company to an overseas company, but everything else remains roughly the same, does it?
2: Effectively, yeah.
0: You still pay payroll tax to Australia? Like, you're still paying some tax to the Australian government while you're operating?
2: GST and payroll tax and those things will be paid in Australia, but any profit will be offshored. Effectively what Netflix is doing.
0: You're Netflixing your business. Do you know if other small business owners are doing this?
2: According to my account, it's becoming very popular.
0: All right. Well, Tiger, that's a big decision. for the new financial year?
2: Not really. The decision's made for you. If you're working and earning money in Australia as a business and the government's taking it and you're not getting any return on it, you'd be crazy not to.
0: Wow. All right. Very interesting. Thank you for being willing to share that with us this afternoon.
2: No problems.
0: It's Tiger. And Tiger,

0: Big decision for the new financial year.
1: Not really. The decision's made for you. If you're working and earning money in Australia as a business and the government's taking it and you're not getting any return on it, you'd be crazy not to.
0: Wow. All right. Very interesting. Thank you for being willing to share that with us this afternoon.
1: No problems.
0: It's Tiger. And Tiger operates a business in regional Queensland and he's going to be offshoring it for the reasons he just outlined there. That's a huge decision to be making, although he says he feels like the decision's been made for him. But there's a financial New Year's resolution that Tiger will be following through on. Dave gave us a call to say, I plan to semi-retire. That's my plan for the new financial year. I'm going to reduce the 9-day fortnight down to a 4-day week. That's plan A anyway, says Dave. What about you? Anyone else out there going to make a financial New Year's resolution? One of you says, Adam, if you're going to be buying bulk coffee beans, make sure you store them properly. Any advice for that? I mean, airtight container, I'm pretty sure, out of the light as well, I would presume, but if you've got any lived experience there, let me know. Mark says, on the Socceroos taking on Egypt on Saturday morning in the round of 32 World Cup game, Aussies should go okay against the Egyptians because they're a bunch of mummies boys, says Mark. Does anyone actually, is a mummies boy even an insult to a grown adult soccer player or football player anymore? I mean, it certainly was a good sledge in the under sevens, but I don't know if it still cuts it at the football, but maybe it does. Maybe that's the types of psychological mind tricks the Socceroos need to be using out there to gain any means necessary to win.

That's David Lee Roth. And just like Paradise, some of you were on the wavelength I was on before. I was just clearly seeing whether you were listening when I was implying I didn't actually understand the joke about the Egyptian mummy boys that Mark was sledging in the football. Of course, Egyptian mummies, Mark, well done. Joe just sent an emoji with

0: You know, the emoji where there's the face, palm on the face, you goose, Adam. No, I knew what I was doing there, Joe. Well, at least I like to think so. One of you says, I say, go Tiger. He is right. The government gives away our money. How many countries give Australia millions of dollars? Have a good afternoon, says one of our listeners this afternoon. So I'm asking you, are you going to make it? Well, you probably aren't going to do it, but I'm asking you to do it for the purposes of this show. What is a financial New Year's resolution that you're willing to make on the eve of the new financial year? Just something that you're thinking about considering doing or you hadn't even given any thought to, but just want to make a brash and rash decision purely for the entertainment purposes of moi. 1-300-801-222. We'll take both serious and not so serious suggestions. Mad Mick at Major's Creek says, you've gone full Macca again, Adam. Yeah, the microphone was on again during the song. Yeah, at a certain point, it no longer becomes a trope and actually just becomes poor and sloppy radio craft. But at this point in the, and I'm not saying that that's the case with Macca, he uses it as an art form. But when I do it, it's usually just poor and sloppy from myself, not Macca. He's made an art form out of doing it. Coming up on Regional Drive, we're going to be, we'll be taking you to Rockhampton, actually, where thousands of rugby league faithful have packed in to see the Queensland Maroons for a special fans day. Peak enthusiasm, peak excitement, and we'll be tapping into it when you meet one of the home heroes whose arm has been, well, pretty much dead this afternoon from signing autographs.
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0: We've all found ourselves feeling alone from time to time. If you've got good news and no one to share it with, it can be a lonely old world. If you've got bad news and no one to share it with, it can be even worse. Ever had to leave town and not have someone that you can connect with in a new place when you need to? This was the story for Jade Nelson, the founder of a group called Women's Society. She knows this experience all too well. Jade actually recently won a Young Achievers Award for using a lived experience to grow a community of what is now over 5,000 women. And she joins us on Regional Drive this afternoon. Jade Nelson, thanks for joining us.
2: Hi, thank you so much. I appreciate your time. So
0: congrats on the Young Achiever Award. It's a nice award that you've got there for connecting communities. For listeners who are unfamiliar with Women's Society, could you tell us what your mission is?
2: Yeah, so the Women's Society is a grassroots, entirely volunteer-led charity with a mission to reduce isolation and loneliness amongst women in our community. So we do that by creating safe, welcoming opportunities for women to connect and access community support. As you said, you know, almost 5,000 members. We've done over 150 events and activities, all free and local.

0: Yeah, this includes being involved in Queensland's first ever women's economic security and wellbeing strategy. So we're doing a few things in that space to ultimately reduce isolation.
1: And it sounds as though it might have been born from some lived experience, Jade. Do you mind just explaining kind of what was going on in your life at around the time that the idea for the Women's Society came about?
0: Yeah, look, it's a great question. And to be honest with you, I have been going over and over how the best way to deliver that answer, because ultimately it does come from my own lived experience and understanding how deeply isolation can affect someone's life, especially when someone is going through crisis. I myself was homeless from a very young age. I know firsthand that there can be a butterfly effect that can be quite life-threatening when you don't have that support or someone to connect with. And a lot of the time, all it takes is a safe space or, you know, one conversation, a meaningful connection that can really help someone feel seen and valued and heard, can change someone's life dramatically. So when I originally came to Townsville and I wanted to, you know, I just set up an online community, I had no idea it was going to grow the way it did, but I started hearing all these wonderful and powerful stories of lots of women from different backgrounds, different ages. And it ultimately motivated me to transition it to a charity to start creating tangible change and, to just support women making meaningful connections.
1: So you say you could never have really foreseen how big this would get when you first started out. What were your first events like compared to the events you host in 2026?
0: Oh my goodness, that's a great question. So ultimately we started it as a little online community. So from little tiny coffee meetups where there would only be a couple people joining us from all walks of life. And it just started transitioning into bigger events. So I have an event management background and we started getting a bit creative with the women that we could support and how we could reach to them. So now what that has led to is a lot more advocacy events. We still do all of our free programs and meetup initiatives, but we also now tailor it to support certain partnered organizations, as an example, for women most at risk going through crisis or domestic violence, you know, making a tangible difference. So there's a lot more advocacy stuff we're doing now, but still with the same mission and values, which is good.
1: Hearing here from Jade Nelson from Townsville, the founder of the Women's Society, which has grown to have over 5,000 members. And you're not only bringing women together, you support women who've never met through fundraising for local charities. Tell us about the impact that's had.
0: Oh, certainly. So we have raised over $35,000 for local charities to help women and families in need that are aligned with our own charity values. So we've done this through like donation drives, we've done this through fundraising, we've done all sorts of initiatives and community events to just get people together and raise some funds. And just ultimately bring people together.
1: So you've got over 5,000 members now, for want of a better term. What do you hope to see from the collective this time next year?
0: So ultimately for us, what we've been focusing on this year is strengthening it as a charity now, strengthening our governance and putting all our policies and procedures and structures in place. And now we're in a really great chapter for the Women's Society where we can really implement that more into the community to make tangible difference. So for us, I would say our main goal is to start connecting to get that sustainable funding for us. We're, like I said earlier, we're an entirely volunteer-led organisation. We don't receive any funding. We rely on the backing of our community and from our members pretty much, and small business that have done amazing work sponsoring our events and programs to keep them to keep those barriers reduced for those most at risk. So ultimately, our main goal is to keep pushing, keep with local government, state government, have a voice, and hopefully this award also will help us reach more people to get that sponsorship and partnership for us to keep moving forward and keep making a difference. Because, as you said, 5,000 members, obviously the need is there, so we want to keep on going to help women in our community, for sure.
1: Wonderful to hear about the growth of the Women's Network out of your own lived experience, and it sounds like there was some really hard nights in there, Jade, so incredible that you could turn all of that into something like this, and you're only just really getting going. So great to hear from you this afternoon, and congratulations again on this Young Achievers Award.
0: I really appreciate that. I would just

0: sign off by saying if anyone wants to know any more information about the Women's Society, you can see on our website, www.thewomensociety.com.au. All our information is on there. So thank you so much for listening all about us, and have a great day.
1: That's Jade Nelson with us on Regional Drive. It's 18 minutes to 4.
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0: It's Martika. Love that will be done. So Tiger called us to tell us about offshoring his company because he's sick of paying so much company tax in Australia. Dave told us about planning to drop back a fortnight. So he's going to go to a 4-day working week as part of a plan to move towards retirement. What else? Any of you planning to do anything in the new financial year? Something a little different? Anyone out there going to be tempted to have a foray into something like cryptocurrency or move an investment property because of the tax settings and the changes? What's something that you're planning to do in the new financial year? 1-300-801-222. You can text 0487-993-222.
1: Commit

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1: I think we hit peak rugby league this afternoon in Rockhampton, where the State of Origin team was in town for the Maroons Fan Day at Brown Park. We'll cross live there soon to our reporter and presenter for ABC Rockhampton Breakfast, Jeremy Jones, who's going to be catching up with one of the local heroes in the Queensland Origin team. For lifelong runner Kelly Cunningham, her journey back to the start line after a double mastectomy is one of resilience, gratitude and determination. The 53-year-old is going to line up with thousands of runners this weekend's Gold Coast Marathon. And like so many runners, there is a story behind why. What is driving Kelly to the finish line? Tom Forbes asked her to tell us a little bit about her return to running and also how this breast cancer journey has changed her outlook on life.
2: I just turned 50 and I just had a routine mammogram. I had no symptoms. I had no family history. I was the fittest I'd ever been. I just run the half marathon at the Gold Coast Marathon event 3 days before, personal best time, rocked up to the appointment. And he said to me, this time it's not good news, Kelly. This time we've found cancer. So we need to get you into surgery in the next 2 weeks. So, yeah, it was quite a shock, and because, you know, I was kind of going, that can't be me. I don't drink. I don't smoke. I'm fit as ever. How can this be possible?
3: So for you, it was a double mastectomy.
2: And yep.
3: Was that the only option on the table for you?
2: No, it wasn't. It wasn't. They had found cancer in one side and said they could just take one off, and I had to consider whether I wanted to do both. And I said, you know what, if I'm going to do this, I'm going to do a double mastectomy because, you know, for a whole bunch of reasons, you know, let's just do this once. I don't want to have that uncertainty and fear and anxiety around coming back every year or every 6 months to see whether it comes back again. And as it turns out, when the pathology came back, the left one had cancer as well. So it was definitely the right decision for me.
3: Kelly, this was 3 years ago that you went through this. You're now about to run a marathon, so obviously things are on the improve. How long after the surgery before you felt like you were getting back to some sort of semblance of a normal life, you know, out running again?
2: Oh, it was probably about 6 months. So I'd had lots of surgery, about six or seven other procedures, because I did choose to have a reconstruction as well, which meant that I had some additional things to do. Medication's ongoing still for me now. I still can't have a glass of Pinot, but that's okay. In a couple of years, I'll be there. It was about 6 months before I could actually start doing what I wanted to be, you know, doing is considering normal, like running. And as soon as I got the clearance from my doctor to be able to run again, I immediately, you know, spoke to my running coach and said, right, you know, I want to set a goal. I'm a very goal-oriented person. I need to have a goal. Can I do the marathon? And remembering at this point, I walked to the letterbox and needed to lay down for 3 hours afterwards. So he was like, Kelly, if you have put your mind to it, we can do this. I can, you know, I can get you there. So he did.
3: Had you run a marathon prior to your diagnosis?
2: No, I'd only run a half marathon. I'd run a few half marathons, and I'd always thought one day I'll do a marathon, but I've got my whole life to do that. And then just all of a sudden, you know, things come into perspective for you and you kind of think, well, why am I waiting? Why not do it now?
3: What has changed in the last 3 years since you've been through your cancer diagnosis and recovery? Has your mindset changed? Are you a bit of a YOLO person now? You only live once and you'll jump at more things?
2: I accept every invitation. I do things. I don't wait for things. I don't save things. You know, like people say, I'll wear that. I'm saving that for, well, what are you saving it for? And people say, I'm saving that bottle of wine. I say, what are you saving it for? Like, what's going to be enough to do that thing? Or why would you not go or take the opportunity? Or, you know, because I'm just so, so grateful that I had such a great outcome.
3: The Gold Coast Marathon is tough. I mean, all marathons are tough, but you've signed up for the Sydney Marathon later this year.
2: Yes.
3: Running as part of the breast cancer, is it a team?
2: National Breast Cancer Foundation team. Yeah, they've got 50 runners. I feel super privileged to have been asked to run for them.
3: I was down there last year watching that marathon. I was down there for another event, and it's a tough one, Kelly. There's a lot of hills down there.
2: I know. And it's a world major, so that's pretty cool. I have been looking at it, and it is the toughest world major because it's got 1,000 metres of elevation. So there's some hill training to come. No hill training for the Gold Coast, but for Sydney there will be.
3: Oh, yeah. This will be a walk in the park this weekend. The marathon itself, are you nervous? Are you excited? How do you feel going into something that's...
2: Oh, I'm excited. Not excited for a 30K mark, because that's when it starts getting hard and your leg starts being sore. But I just can't wait for that feeling that I'll have when I cross the finish line, because for me these days, those achievements are so much more. It's not just about the medal or the time. And I don't really care what time I get. It's just about, you know, me doing hard things. And I get the same medal as the guy who finished it 2 hours before me. So it's just about me against me. And that's what it's about. That's what I'm looking forward to.
3: Do you come across other women who have been through a similar journey to you or are going through a similar journey to you? And what do you tell them?
2: You come across more people than you realise, actually. Once you actually share your story, so many people will open up to you and share. My advice to them always is to listen to, you know, you've got amazing people around you, listen to them. Just, I never became Dr. Google. I just listened to the experts around me. Staying positive, staying fit, because I know every surgeon, every specialist I had said to me the reason I'd had such a great recovery, great outcome was because I was so fit. My body only had one job, and that was to fight the cancer. So keep moving your body. That's what keeps your mind clear. It's what keeps your, you know, positive thoughts front and center. And just keep moving your body, keep exercising, even if it is only walk 200 metres, keep doing that, because that's, you know, how you'll stay clear and keep positive. And you know what, I'd gone from running a half marathon to being able to walk 200 metres, and that was, I'd get really sad about that, but those are the things that I needed to do. And the next day it would be 300 metres, the next day it would be 500 metres, and the next minute I'd run 1K, and you know, that was great. And that's what kept my head in the game.
1: Breast cancer survivor, Gold Coast local and lifelong runner Kelly Cunningham with Tom Forbes, 7 minutes to 4. That line, you against you. I've heard that somewhere before.
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0: Fans of the Rocky film series might remember that one from Survivor, featured in the Rocky IV, where he takes on Ivan Drago in Russia. Burning Heart, the name of the song. Just 3 minutes to four. Been asking if you're making any financial New Year resolutions, given it is the final day of the old financial year, the current financial year. Tomorrow marks a new financial chapter for the nation, for the world, even for your personal finances. So what's one thing you're going to do differently? Jenny's given us a call. Jenny lives halfway between Rocky and Yeppoon. G'day, Jenny.
1: Hi, how are you, Adam?
0: Okay, I'm good, thank you. Thanks for calling. And as I understand it, your new financial year resolution involves making a purchase that's going to be pretty important for the property.
1: Oh, yeah, to me. After hearing that lady speaking about why say no to anything, why not start doing what, you know, to say yes. So I'm going to say yes to, I'm saving, going to save from tomorrow onwards and get hot water again.
0: So how long's your property been without hot water for, Jenny?
1: 4 or 5 years. It's just being able to afford it.
0: You've gone 4+ years with cold showers.
1: We boiled the kettle up.
0: But in the middle of winter there, the water would be quite cold, so...
1: Oh, bloody freezing.
0: Have you ever had a cold? I mean, some people claim that if you only have cold showers, you're fit and firing, but have you noticed any impact on your health of only having cold showers?
1: Ongoing depression and anxiety.
0: The opposite of what some people claim about having cold showers. So this is going to be a significant purchase for you. Do you know how much it'll cost to get a hot water system in?
1: I think about $4,000, because we've got to buy the hot water system, and then the bore, where you have bore water for our water, then you've got to make sure it hasn't seized up. We were talking about it today, my sister and I.
0: Oh, wow. All right. Well,
1: that's our first step.
0: Okay. Well, the first step is to make the resolution, and then it's to start saving. So from tomorrow.
1: Yeah. We've got about 6 bags of bottles to start off with.
0: Okay.

0: Well, that'll get you a little bit of the way there, Jenny. No more
1: Exactly.
0: no more cold showers for you, hopefully, in the next
1: Oh,
0: financial
1: I
0: year.
1: know. By this time next year, I hope that it'll all be done. We'll have it saved up for, and it's getting the plumber too, because the Shire Council puts so much in. I don't know what it is, but and then you, I think they pay for parts.
0: Okay. Well, you'll have to
1: Yeah.
0: ring and let us know, Jenny, how you
1: I
0: go.
1: definitely will, Adam. I promise to.
0: Please do. We'll catch you soon. Thank you.
1: Okay, bye-bye.
0: That's Jenny in Central Queensland.
2: ABC News, good afternoon. I'm Michael Bausch. Australia's bird flu cluster has grown to five after another detection on the West Australian coast. Nick Perpich reports.
3: The latest confirmed case was one of five deceased petrels found at Roses Beach near Esperance. Four returned negative results, but one case has now been confirmed. It brings the total of infected migratory birds found in WA to four, as well as one in South Australia. Chief Veterinary Officer Beth Cookson says the risk remains very low.
4: Part of our surveillance approach will be to monitor whether that changes and whether the advice to people in different areas needs to adapt over time.
3: Testing on a sick migratory seabird in Victoria returned a negative result for H5 bird flu.
2: The corporate watchdog has suffered a legal defeat, with the Supreme Court clearing three former Rex directors of management misconduct. The civil case collapsed after a Sydney judge ruled that the trio didn't personally breach their strict statutory business duties. But the court still found the airline itself technically guilty of misleading the stock exchange with a false financial update before it collapsed into voluntary administration in 2024. Former airline boss Lim Kim Hai had already pleaded guilty to deceptive conduct. Penalties against him will be determined at a later date. The federal government is demanding answers from the banking sector after two young consultants allegedly snooped on the Prime Minister's personal finances. The pair face severe criminal penalties for allegedly exploiting their internal placement with the Commonwealth Bank to view classified information. Accounting firm EY has sacked them as federal police investigate the depth of the data breach. Treasurer Jim Chalmers says the case exposes a troubling security gap.
5: Any developments of that kind are incredibly concerning, and not just in relation to the PM's details, but any Australian's details. And so, in general, that's what I would say about that. I assume that there are now legal and other processes to play out, and I don't want to get in the way of those.
2: Business groups say a proposal to have employers pay super to young retail and fast food staff is a massive risk to the economy. Right now, under 18s working casual or part-time shifts,

0: sudden extra cost.
1: Businesses of any size, if they are going to wear the impact, then that's going to impact on their ability to run their businesses properly, thrive into the future, provide jobs and wage growth into the future.
0: Meantime, Australian retailers are pushing for a unified national rule book to fast-track the rollout of facial recognition cameras in shopping aisles. The Peak Retail Council says the biometric technology is desperately needed to scan crowds and ban abusive shoplifters from entering stores. Chief Executive Chris Rodwell says major retail chains are fully aware of their privacy duties and want a transparent framework to protect staff.
2: We're looking forward to working with the Privacy Commissioner to make sure it's rolled out in the right way, because obviously there's a huge social license that sits here with the operation of the technology.
0: Well, it seems Australians are pretty happy with today, but quite nervous about tomorrow. A new lifestyle audit shows 70% of us are enjoying the present, even while stressing about our future bank balances. The research team found that financial worries shift completely depending on a person's age. Report co-author Professor Tim Cavagnaro says your current stage of life dictates exactly what's driving that anxiety.
3: People who were particularly concerned about the cost of living were associated with particular cohorts, which might reflect different stage of life. So, for example, housing unaffordability was a concern among some of the younger generations, which you might expect compared to some of the older generations.
0: Queensland's weather scattered to widespread showers, rain and gusty storms tomorrow in the southwest and southern interior. Isolated showers elsewhere except for the central interior. Brisbane and the Sunshine Coast, 13 to 23 degrees. The Gold Coast, 12 to 23 and at Ipswich, 9 to 24. Mostly fine for the southeast on Thursday and Friday. Fine for Saturday on Moreton Bay northeasterlies, 10 to 15 knots. 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
5: This is Adam Stephen and this is Drive, the final day of June for 2026. It's Adam Stephen with you on Cross Queensland. Just before the news, we heard from Jenny in Central Queensland, who for the last 4 to 5 years has not had a hot shower. The rural property they're on doesn't have a hot water system, and she's going to begin saving for said hot water system in the new financial year, having put it off, just too expensive, Jenny was explaining. A fair few of you were quite moved to hear that reveal from Jenny, and you want to know how you can help. I'm not sure whether Jenny's seeking your help or not, or whether you might have any expertise that might help her, but maybe let us know what you're thinking and we might be able to put you in touch with Jenny, or at least put some of your ideas to Jenny and see what she might think about them. Rob from Innisfail says, maybe if you're looking at hot water, continuous gas hot water is cheaper to buy. It only heats the water as you use it, says Rob from Innisfail, among the few texts that have come through on that one. A fact-finding mission this hour you're going to learn about to see how the knowledge of traditional Torres Strait healers could be incorporated into Western medicine. And Australians now need more than 1 3/4 average incomes just to service the average mortgage in this country. Is the housing dream slipping so far out of reach it's now a fantasy for some people? That's something we'll put to the Housing Industry of Australia.

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1: You're listening to ABC Far North.
0: And that's We Close Our Eyes. It's 10 past four. Drive across Queensland. Today, Rockhampton is hosting the 2026 Queensland Maroons Fan Day at Brown Park. And, well, with the full squad in town ahead of Origin 3, it seems like the entire city has thrown its support behind the Maroons. ABC Capricornia breakfast presenter Jeremy Jones is there with a local hero who's made a career out of making a mockery of the New South Wales defence. And Jeremy, what's the excitement levels like there at Brown Park?
2: Yeah, thanks for having me, Ads. It's an incredible atmosphere here. We've actually escaped the ground where there's so many people here. I checked in with security earlier and one person said that they'd counted 2,000 on their clicker. Someone else had counted 5,000. So perhaps about 7,000 people here. It's a bonkers atmosphere. But one person who can tell us about the atmosphere right now is our hometown hero, Harry Grant, who joins me. Harry, how's the atmosphere been for you today?
3: Yeah, no, it was pretty crazy out there, and yeah, it's just good to see so many people turn up, support the Queensland Maroons, and yeah, I remember when I was in those shoes, so it's pretty special to be back here as a Queensland Origin player.
2: The kids seem pretty demanding. They're swinging out.
3: Yeah, I think I don't remember being that demanding when I was a kid. I think my old man would have given me a backhand, but clip across the ears. But no, I think they're just passionate. They love it, and you know, put it all out on show.
2: How is it for you coming back today? It must bring back a lot of memories of what it was like as a kid looking up to Origin Heroes.
3: Yeah, for sure. It brings back a lot of memories and a lot of good memories of my football journey, I think. Played a fair bit of footy here at Brown Park, and it was always, you know, a field that you strive to play on because it was where sort of bigger games, grand finals and that are hosted. And, you know, fast forward a few days' time, we'll be, yeah, playing a game at Suncorp again. So that's pretty special and always, yeah, remember. Yeah, some good times along the journey.
2: You've been part of the redevelopment here of Brown Park. You're here at the opening too. What does that mean to have it all set up like it is right now?
3: Yeah, well, fingers crossed. It's you know, a good pathway now for more sport in the region, especially rugby league. I know how much rugby league means to people up here, and you know, fingers crossed we can get some more games, whether that's trial matches or even an NRL schedule or you know, international games down the track, whatever it is. You know, now we've got the facilities, capabilities to do that. Yeah, fingers crossed that's what we can get.
2: And it was one of the loudest sounds I'd heard when I popped my head out before the cheering. This time it was for Reece Walsh, just the sheer volume of the kids. But I've heard there's a bit of a battle of popularity between yourself, maybe the king of the Cap Coast, and, well, the captain, Cameron Munster. What's been the popularity like here?
3: I think Reece Walsh takes it.
2: Really?
3: Everywhere we go, he's a fan favourite. To be fair, I think he's, you know, doing a pretty good job. I think he's still a young bloke coming into his own with all that kind of stuff. And, yeah, the amount that he copped

0: Over the time, I think he's handling it pretty well.
1: You're listening to ABC Queensland. You're hearing from Harry Grant, who joins us here. And Harry, I feel you are being pulled in a lot of directions. Are you seeing a lot of familiar faces out there today too?
0: No, I've seen a fair few familiar faces out there with people that I grew up with out there, but also some of the kids in the community that, you know, my mum and dad both work at a school. My brother works at a school. So, you know, they all, yeah, understand it and come up. And your dad's my teacher and your brother's my teacher, whatever. So it's, yeah, pretty funny.
1: And finally, getting into the decider, how are you feeling?
0: Yeah, pretty early in the preparation. So you obviously have a little bit of nerves and you know what you're playing for, what the outcome's going to be. But as much as you can, you just try and bring it back to, you know, your process and what works for you to play your best game of footy and, you know, then collectively best game of footy as a team. And, yeah, preparations are early, so that's the most important thing at the moment.
1: Well, Harry, there's a lot of people itching to chat to you, so I better let you go. But thanks so much for joining us.

0: The Screaming Jets. Shine Over Me. Linda from Millamilla says, if Jenny's still listening, maybe she could look into the evacuated tube solar water heater. No ongoing costs, energy-wise. No motors, nothing to break down, just hot water from the sun, says Linda from Millamilla on a previous discussion we were having about Jenny in Central Queensland, who's made the financial New Year's resolution to get a hot water system installed on their rural property, having not had a hot shower for 4+ years.
1: On ABC Listen and Normanton's 105.7, this is ABC Far North.
0: We do talk a lot about closing the gap in healthcare outcomes. There's often not a lot of practical groundwork behind those lofty words, but right now in the Thursday Island in the Torres Strait, a local doctor has just received a $10,000 grant to carry out a project that looks to change that. Dr. Joshua Baker is the Acting Medical Director of Primary Healthcare on TI, and he told Chris Calcino about his mission to document traditional medicine and healing methods and how they might be incorporated into clinical care.
2: All this knowledge belongs to, you know, the people up in the Torres Strait. So this is, I guess, you know, important cultural knowledge that's been handed down for generations. First and foremost, what we want to establish is how people feel about sharing that knowledge, then explore ways in which that could be integrated into, I guess, you know, shared care models and, you know, I guess the broader health service overall. But I think first and foremost, we need to understand what the community

0: want and what the community expect and are happy to share.
1: This has been part of their culture for I don't know how long, but it can be quite protected within the culture and they feel very strong. It relates to their identity. So is there a sense you just don't want to step over those boundaries and you want to work out a way that's respectful to try and incorporate some of this into clinical care?
0: Well, that's right. I guess the idea has come from seeing the process in which the Ngangkari traditional healers have been incorporated into health services in the Northern Territory and South Australia, and the success that has brought. That's how the idea started here, asking the question, why aren't we seeing this uptake of local traditional knowledge into health services across the country? Potentially it's because that knowledge is not to be shared, and that is important cultural knowledge that isn't to be shared more broadly. But I think if we don't ask the questions, then we won't find out, and potentially missing out on some important collaboration between local culture and local health services.
1: So are there any examples of different medicines or practices in that Torres Strait culture that could potentially be weaved into this? And I guess already more broadly known that you wouldn't be stepping on anyone's toes by talking about it on the radio.
0: Well, look, I guess there are a lot of fruits and plants around that people, we know that people definitely do use to treat various ailments, and there are traditional healers that are around in different places that people do go and see. The exact specifics of which I'm not privy to, I guess that is going to be part of the research, is going to be talking to people just to see if there is a role that they see for these traditional practices to be integrated and collaborate with the existing Western healthcare models that are up in Torres Strait.
1: So first and foremost, with this $10,000 grant, this is a fact-finding mission.

0: going out there and asking people to share what knowledge they're comfortable with sharing that could be helpful. How do you actually go about that? Do you set up a stall somewhere in town or is go knock on doors? How does this work?
1: Been collaborating quite closely with the James Cook University Healthy Age Research Team, and they've been doing research up in the Torres Strait for decades and have quite well established culturally safe ways of conducting research up here. And one of the most, I guess, effective ways to conduct research through the Torres Strait is yarning circles, round table discussion held very informally just to get people to be comfortable and to share their views. So that's what we see doing initially is just, you know, inviting community members to come to these yarning circles, which initially would be on Thursday Island and Horn Island, just to see what information people are willing to share.
0: What's the point of doing this? We've got Western medicine. We can sometimes have a bit of a myopic view about how we go about medicine and we stick with the status quo and what we know. But if it works for the rest of Australia, why would you want to do something different for a specific area, specific culture?
1: Well, I guess I'd probably argue that, you know, in a lot of cases it doesn't work for the for the rest of the country, right? And I guess we've seen that with the success of the Nunkri program in the Northern Territory and South Australia. And I think, you know, applying a one size kind of cookie cutter model to healthcare across the country doesn't work. And I think that's particularly true, you know, in First Nations communities where there's such vast cultural differences, both from, you know, Western healthcare and in terms of, you know, different cultural communities across the country. So I think, you know, if we can work closely with community members to deliver healthcare that's going to be, you know, acceptable and culturally safe. And, you know, there's things that we can do to improve those outcomes and improve that collaboration, then I think, you know, we should be looking at that.
0: And Dr. Josh Baker is Acting Medical Director of Primary Healthcare on Thursday Island, and he's just received a grant to look at traditional medicine in the region and how it could potentially be incorporated into clinical care. So this is the fact-finding, the start of the process. So there's obviously more to come after that, and hopefully there'll be some funding to get that done. But when you get into those next steps, how do you see the Western clinical treatments coexisting with traditional healing? As in, like, if a patient wants to use a traditional remedy alongside prescription medication, do you have to be pretty careful and assess what sort of interactions there could be between those two different medicines and not cause further harm by accident?
1: Yeah, look, I think that's an important thing to consider. But I think if people want to use traditional medicine and traditional healing practices, they're going to do it whether we know about it or not. And I think if we do come up with a model of care that is more collaborative and more integrative, then that's going to be, you know, I guess one, offer safer healthcare for everyone, and then hopefully also more culturally safe healthcare. We, as, you know, outsiders of the community, are going to be able to learn a lot more too, and I think that's really valuable.
0: Yeah, so if this works, could there be uses for this traditional medicine more broadly throughout the Australian medical system? Obviously, you're going through this process of respectfully finding out what the traditional owners want to do with this, but could it be shared more broadly if this stuff turns out to, I'm not going to say it's the new wonder drug, but if there's something that works and it's not invasive and it's going to help you get over a tummy bug quicker, could we see that popping up in other parts of Australia?
1: Potentially. I mean, I know that, you know, there's other research going on that is looking at specific pharmacological qualities of, you know, different native plants and such. And I think, you know, that type of research probably answers that question more broadly. I think in terms of, you know, cultural knowledge, that's very specific to different places across the country. So I think, you know, applying that more broadly is probably not appropriate, but that would be totally up to community members wanting to share that knowledge or not.
0: So what's the next step? You're going to start these yarning circles and start documenting and go from there?
1: That's right. Over the next few months, we should be advertising some of the yarning circles on Thursday Island and Horn Island. So if you are a local community member and is keen to be involved in those discussions, please keep an eye out and an ear out, because we'd absolutely love to hear from you. Yeah, very, very excited that there's been so much interest across the board from community and Hospital Foundation, JCU and the health service. So it's been a great journey so far.
2: And that was Thursday Island Acting Medical Director of Primary Healthcare, Dr. Joshua Baker, speaking to Drive's Chris Calcino. This is Regional Queensland Drive. Adam Stephen with you on the 30th of June, 2026. It's 26 minutes past four. The sun is shining, not everywhere, but in most parts of Queensland, although there's showers through the outback, not huge totals, but better than nothing. Here's Def Leppard.

0: Def Leppard's song Photograph. It's 4:30 on ABC Radio Queensland. You can share your views on 1300 801 222. Give us a call and let me know what's on your mind. You can text 0487 993 222. Julie from Mount Garnet saying, Adam, I've gone 36 years with no hot shower. I go under the hose by the wood fire in winter, says Julie at Mount Garnet. That's pretty impressive. 36 years without any hot showers, Julie. I don't know how you do it, especially in the middle of winter in Mount Garnet, where it does get rather chilly. Not that it's been an entirely bitterly cold June by any stretch. Certainly not across the continent. In fact, there's some suggestion we might be looking at one of our most mild winters ever if this trend continues beyond June. But certainly been a warm start to winter in Queensland.
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0: For many Australians, it can feel like all the hard work you're doing isn't getting you any closer to owning a home. We're in an environment where interest rates have been rising, inflation's been soaring, rents chewing up more of the household budget. And now, you almost need two full-time jobs in a house just to meet the average mortgage repayments. A key measure of household affordability is no longer flashing red, it's permanently on. And the Housing Industry Association says affordability is at its worst in more than 30 years, and it mostly boils down to one thing. We simply aren't building enough homes. The HIA's Chief Economist, Tim Reardon, joins you live on Drive Across Queensland this afternoon. Tim, thanks for your time.
2: My pleasure. Thanks for having me.
0: So have we reached the point where housing affordability is just no longer an economic issue? This sounds almost like a social issue at this point as well.
2: Well, it is extending well beyond being just an economic problem. But on the economic front, it goes to the core of our productivity problems. We're increasingly attracting investment into the established housing market, a point that's been well made by the government, rather than into productive assets. And that leads to an inefficient allocation of resources. And then, yes, there are all the social consequences of households having to dedicate a large share of their income in order to service just the average mortgage, and it leads to a lot of poor social economic fundamentals.
0: HIA has been assessing affordability for a long time now. What is it about this current moment in time that makes it the worst since these records have been kept?
2: The underlying problem is that we did see home prices rise very quickly through the pandemic when interest rates were low. Now we're seeing interest rates rise, and that compounds the problem of having a high mortgage, then with a high mortgage servicing cost. And that is what's driven us to a point where, in the case of Sydney, you need a little over two average incomes in order to be able to afford the average mortgage.
0: Affordability is, people would often think it's just the price. So if we're hearing reports that the auction rates have fallen through the floor in Sydney and Melbourne, and there's going to be a correction of prices in Sydney and Melbourne, that will probably flow on to other parts of Australia in time. Would that not make affordability better in the short to near term, Tim?
2: Certainly falling house prices will definitely ease housing affordability, but unfortunately this is going to be a very short market correction. So what we're seeing at the moment is house prices have come off in some key markets and coming off very quickly. And it is entirely due to the conversation that's arisen out of the budget. It is a little perhaps due to the war in Iran, a little perhaps due to rising interest rates. But we can see through a range of different economic indicators that it was the start of the discussion around taxation increases through the budget that has led to that market confidence, decline in market confidence. And what's unfortunate through this cycle is that we're just starting to get the early indications that that drop in price and that loss of market confidence has flowed through to the new home building market as well. And so it's not that investors are easing their level of activity or their interest in the market. It is that owner-occupiers, first-home buyers, investors, every part of the market is just holding back from buying or building a new home, just waiting to get some clarity as to what the federal government is going to do.
0: Supply is obviously a key issue here. If we're not building enough homes to meet demand, you get yourself in a situation where it's unsustainable long term. But there are other things that people argue are other factors: population growth, housing becoming an investment vehicle instead of somewhere to live. Is it too simplistic to just say we're not building enough homes?
2: But absolutely not. It is about supply and demand, and there are two sides to that equation. On the demand front, population is a very significant driver of demand for housing. It's not the only driver, however. If Australia had no population growth, we would still need to build around 100 to 120,000 homes per year. And that's often missed in those that are forecasting the growth and demand for housing. On the supply front, it is simply about building more homes. And we can see just this week we've had proposals to restrict the ability of self-managed super funds to invest in housing, which is another attack on possible investment classes that do drive new home building. And we have seen repeated actions that increase the cost of new home building and increase taxes on investors in building new homes. And the consequence of that is, as we've seen over the past 25 years, is a slowing in the supply of new home building, leading to higher established home prices, higher rental prices, and lower rental vacancies.
0: The HIA, Housing Industry Association, says affordability has never been worse in Australia's property market. Chief Economist with HIA, Tim Reardon, with us live on Drive. So you're quite critical of these changes to negative gearing, and you just mentioned their proposed restrictions on self-managed super funds investing in property, because you say that will reduce supply. The government's arguing that housing really shouldn't rely so heavily on tax concessions and retirement savings to get built. Is there a danger Australia has become too dependent on investor incentives?

0: initiatives instead of fixing some of the other challenges in the supply chain?
1: Well, I certainly think that we should be concerned about the level of investor activity in the established housing market. We need to keep in mind, though, that that's a symptom of the underlying problem. It's not the problem that the government needs to resolve. The underlying problem here is that you should consider it as if we're trying to fit 11 million people into 10 million homes. And when you do that, house prices will rise, rental vacancies will rise, and those people that are left in the market are those with the deepest pockets, which happens to be investors. And so the high-level investor activity in the market is not the cause of the problem, it's the symptom. So if we remove investors from the established housing market, we in effect also remove investors from the new housing market. And the government concede that that point is true, and it's clearly laid out in the budget papers that the changes to negative gearing capital gains tax, as the government states, will slow the volume of new homes by about 35,000 homes over the next decade, making the affordability problem worse. And they're offsetting that adverse impact by increased spending on infrastructure, which is an excellent initiative and will have a significant positive impact on home building and more than offset that loss of investment due to negative gearing capital gains tax. But yes, you mentioned the investors from superannuation. It's difficult to estimate just how many homes self-managed super funds build, but it does appear to be quite a tangible volume of homes. And what's really important about both investors and self-managed super funds is that neither of them live in homes. Self-managed super funds are not demanding to live in homes. Only households live in homes. And so supply increases as we increase investment in housing, and demand only increases when we have a growth in population or an increase in living standards.
0: So the governments have actually promised to build hundreds of thousands of homes, state and federal governments around the country. Approvals, though, they're sluggish, construction costs are high, the industry itself is facing labour shortages. So is part of the equation here not that we can't build the homes either quickly or cheaply enough? Is that not part of the issue with affordability here?
1: There is no doubt that we can't build new homes cheap enough to improve affordability. And in order to improve affordability, we have to be able to deliver completed new homes at a lower price than what's happening at the moment. New homes and established homes are perfect substitutes for each other, and buyers shift between the two depending on which one is cheaper. And if we look at the components that go into building a new home, they are land, labour and materials. And material prices are affected by all sorts of global factors, the cost of timber and cement, glass and energy. Labour prices are very hard also for governments to affect because it's a consequence of having 4.5% unemployment. We currently have strong wage growth in the building industry. But land prices, which have increased 2 or 3 times faster than labour or material prices over the past 30 years, are the most significant component to building a new house and land package, the one that's increased the fastest and the one that governments have very direct control over, which is why in this year's budget the federal government were investing in infrastructure, $2 billion for infrastructure, and that is the right way of bringing down the cost of new home building. It's unfortunate, though, that land supply takes decades to come to market, and so talking about sewerage and making water flow uphill is a very unsexy topic, but it is the long-term solution to the affordability problem.
0: Tim Redden's been with us, Chief Economist with Housing Industry Association. Thanks for joining us, Tim.
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0: Thelma Plum, Better in Black at 16 minutes to 5. If you think about your dinner plate tonight, you just visualise what's going to be on it. Up to 2/3 of what you might eat tonight could rely on the humble honeybee to exist. But as a tiny parasite pushes beekeepers to the brink, local producers say the government is leaving them to burn.
1: Unmissable stories from across the far north, Queensland and the world. 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
0: It's been 40 years since one of Australia's most beloved films premiered on the big screen. 40 years since Mick Dundee pulled out a massive knife when he held up with a switchblade, and 40 years since the iconic Never Never Safari truck was stopped in its tracks by a water buffalo. The truck is back alongside some Aussie actors and directors as they gathered in Winton to celebrate Australian filmmaking recently, and Jay Carstens was there.
2: It's a sight not too uncommon for fans of one of Australia's most successful films, a dusty safari truck packed with Aussie actors driving through an outback town. However, this time, it's not a scene from Crocodile Dundee, but the beginning of the Winton Vision Splendid Outback Film Festival. Stepping out from the restored truck as it pulled up in front of Winton's Royal Theatre was special guest, actor, and partner of late Dundee producer John Connell, Delveen Delaney.
3: It means so much, particularly to be in the truck. I'm so glad to get back and get it completely restored and running again. And it sounds like the beautiful beast it's always been.
2: It's been 40 years since Mick Dundee and Sue Charlton's trip from Walkabout Creek to the streets of New York first captivated audiences.
3: Showcased the outback to Australians as well as to the world, and people flocked here. As a result, there's only one Paul Hogan and one John Cornell, and those two guys pulled off that little fish out of water story so beautifully.
2: The Outback Festival has run annually for the last 13 years, drawing out fans of Australian films to the red paddocks of Western Queensland.
4: I've been coming out here for 11 years, and we just love the uniqueness of it and the actual festival itself.
2: That's Jenny Stevenson, a self-confessed cinephile and festival volunteer from the Sunshine Coast.
4: Mainly I coordinate the volunteers, so we do the ticketing, and then also I do help with some of the setting up of things. We get dressed up, and it's so beautiful out here in the country. I mean, it's really quite arid out here, but it's full of other things.

0: You know, full of life, full of personalities.
1: Could I have one ticket to Crocodile Dundee?
2: With the historic open-air theatre booked out for the Dundee screening, festival curator and film lecturer from the University of New South Wales, Dr. Gregory Dolgopolov, says the desire for Aussie productions remains strong.
3: This is an opportunity to really overdose on Australian films. And for a lot of people, they live a long way from a cinema that will screen Australian films. And some cinemas just don't screen any Australian films at all. Look, I think the future is audiences. I think audiences really want Australian films. I think they want Australian stories. Rather than pouring millions into overseas productions, hosting them here, you know, providing money for Australian films, Australian writers, I think that's really the future.
2: It's a view backed up by the director of another famous Aussie movie.
4: Festivals like this are beautiful because they're still about what cinema is. It's a kind of church, you know. People come from everywhere. They come here and they sit together as a collective group in a space. They enjoy each other's company. They share a story together in the same room. And that doesn't happen when you watch something at home. This is beautiful.
2: That's Kriv Stenders, best known for his work directing the Red Dog films.
4: There aren't many places in the world where you can sit under the stars and watch a movie on these old campus chairs. It's very, very special.
2: Winton has been the backdrop for several iconic productions, including Mystery Road, The Proposition, and recently ABC's Total Control series. And it looks like film crews will be returning in the not-too-distant future.
4: This is my third time to Winton. I was here last year reccing for a film that I'm hopefully going to be making next year out here. There's a great network here and a great energy here that's very conducive for filmmaking. So, yeah, I'm really excited and really hopeful that we'll be here rolling the cameras later next year.
2: The unique landscapes of Outback Australia set to stun viewers here and abroad.
5: It's got the most amazing topography. It's interesting. It's varied. There's mountain ranges. It's crocodiles. Awe-inspiring. And it's full of wonder.

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1: And after the news at 5 o'clock, a saltwater crocodile, where it shouldn't really be, well outside its normal range, according to the department. And yet, there's a Northwest Queenslander who claims her dog was taken at the Flinders River near Richmond yesterday, an area where there really shouldn't be saltwater crocodiles. So I'm going to look into that mystery this afternoon, which would be a concerning development if it can be confirmed to be a saltwater crocodile. It's an area where plenty of kids go down to put in yappy pots and all sorts of stuff. So that one coming up after the news at 5 o'clock. But imagine watching your family business facing an invading parasite and spending tens of thousands of dollars on government-approved chemical treatments to fight it off, only to find out the pest has already mutated and is completely immune to the spray. That is the soul-crushing financial cliff some Australian beekeepers are being pushed over right now. The spread of varroa mite is decimating bee populations across the country. So far in Queensland, it has mostly been confined to the southeast corner, but it seems only a matter of time before this one stretches across the state. The state government has ruled out any direct financial relief, which my next guest says would be crucial in keeping the industry going. Keith Lang runs Pure and Natural Honey in Mackay. He's with us on Drive this afternoon. Keith, thanks for joining us.
4: Yeah, thank you.
1: Fortunately, you're not in an area that has yet had a varroa mite invasion, but what's it like sitting there and waiting for what seems like its inevitable arrival?
4: Yeah, well, it's tough. I mean, I think we're going to have it in the next 12 months, but I suppose the lucky thing for us is we've had time to learn and talk to people and know what we're in for. But I suppose for people that don't know what the varroa mite is, it's a little mite that attaches itself to the bee and then goes into the beehive, into the brood chamber, and develops there by the tens of

0: hives, Heath. Keith, sorry, but are there things you can do to try and ensure that once it does arrive, you're as well prepared as possible?
1: Well, I think the learnings, I mean, from what's happened down south, definitely, but, you know, and how quick it spreads, I suppose, is the big thing. If you look at New South Wales, you know, it's right through New South Wales and into Victoria and South Australia and right up into Queensland, like you said. But it has given us time to learn, and I suppose, hopefully, before it gets to here, we find out, you know, what we can do with treatments. A lot of them immune to some of the treatments that we use at the moment, and the organic treatments aren't yet approved in Australia to use, although beekeepers are using them and they're working. But yeah, treatment options would definitely be good.
0: Yeah, the mites in southeast Queensland are mutated and develop resistance to multiple major chemical groups. What does that mean for the arsenal of tools you might have at your disposal, Keith?
1: Well, I suppose it's shrunk a lot. You know, with some of the synthetic stuff, it definitely has shrunk. I mean, and I know beekeepers that have bought, you know, $30,000 worth ready to go with the Bavarol and that sort of stuff, and then to find out that it's not going to work on the bees and no one wants to buy it. So it's definitely making it hard for a lot of those people, and in turn us, because, yeah, we won't have a lot to treat it with, and we're looking for other stuff to be approved in Australia that we can hopefully manage a little bit better, you know.
0: Hearing here from Keith Lang with Pure and Natural Honey in Mackay. We know about the absolute collapse of stone fruit and apple yields down south, where production dropped to 5% because feral bees were wiped out. What local Queensland crops are you worried about if we do see a decline in our honeybee populations?
1: Well, I think it'll be everything. I mean, if you look at the conference that I went to there a few weeks ago, they talked about an apple farmer there that relied on the wild hives to pollinate most of his crop and only ended up with 5% of the yield. So, you know, he's outlaid all that money, the fertiliser, the fuel, the whole lot, not to get the yield. So it's going to be the same right through. If you think, you know, like a third of the bees are gone now in New South Wales and all the wild hives are gone, well, there's going to be a third that aren't going to be pollinated. So, you know, it's going to be the same as it moves through. There's going to be a massive shortage of bees to pollinate in the future. And in turn, you know, it's food production, isn't it? So there's going to be a shortage of Australian food on the market.
0: Yeah. What would you like to see in terms of response from both the state and federal government?
1: Well, I think I've only really seen what they put out the other day, the federal government saying they weren't interested in doing anything for us. But I think, you know, we need subsidised treatment options now, and subsidised treatments, you know, for the beekeepers, because a lot of them are leaving the industry one after another. They definitely can't afford to keep treating hives. You know, they, for instance, you know, people with 1,000 hives, they fork out $10,000 this week, and then in 3 weeks' time got to do it again, and then by the third time, you know, where's the money coming from? So, you know, they're leaving the industry and going broke. So I think we need subsidies, treatment subsidies now, approved treatments now, and also funding for our ARBIC industry council to carry on with some of the you know, studies that they're doing that'll hopefully help us, because ARBIC is only run by donations and that sort of stuff. So you can imagine with the beekeepers all struggling, the donations aren't that great, and you know, if we could add some subsidies for those type of people as well, or invest in ARBIC so they can, you know, invest into our future as well.
0: Keith, thanks very much for just making us aware of the situation. Been important information to share this afternoon. Thanks for joining us.
1: Right, yeah, thank you.
0: Keith Lang with us from Pure Natural Honey in Mackay, and we're approaching the next news update on ABC Radio Queensland. Still to come, we'll find out about a reported crocodile attack on a dog in the Flinders River, nowhere near the mouth of the Flinders River, I might say, hundreds of kilometres from the ocean. Could it be a saltwater crocodile? And Tony Hillier will be here a little later with music ahead of American Independence Day. We better find out what's happening around the state, the country and the world with the latest from the news desk. You'll get a traffic update and the latest from the Weather Bureau as well when Regional Drive comes back after this bulletin.
2: Bringing us closer together.
3: Art is such a powerful tool to actually solve problems for a lot of the current modern world issues that we have, especially around the environment.
2: ABC Far North Queensland.
4: ABC News, good afternoon. I'm Michael Bausch. Queensland's landmark public child sex offender register has tallied almost 400,000 views since the

0: tracking tool was launched 6 months ago. The online database is a legacy of murdered Sunshine Coast schoolboy Daniel Morcombe. It lists the details of reportable offenders who are currently missing or have breached their mandatory tracking conditions. Police Minister Dan Purdy says vetting applications by parents and guardians have successfully exposed more than a dozen hidden offenders.
1: In 14 of those occasions, a registered child sex offender has been identified, and on three of those occasions, that person has been charged for failing to comply with their reporting obligations.
0: Emergency crews are dealing with a chemical spill at the Brisbane Airport precinct. Six units were called to Cloris Street just before 3 o'clock this afternoon. The area has been evacuated as a precaution while air tests are carried out and a clean-up gets underway. Travellers and flights are not being affected. And emergency services are at the scene of a unit block fire at Miami on the Gold Coast. It broke out at a building on the Gold Coast Highway this afternoon. Six crews are at the scene along with paramedics. They've been no reports of injuries. Overseas, the humanitarian crisis in Venezuela is worsening by the hour after a massive new tremor hit the country, right as the earthquake death toll from last week's tragedy passed 1,700. Tuiong reports.
2: A powerful aftershock has also rattled the country again, forcing the subway system in Caracas to halt and complicating ongoing search and rescue operations. Red Cross Regional Communications Manager Susana Aurora Barantes says time is running out for those trapped under rubble.
3: Because also the extreme heat, the healthcare situation becomes a concern.
2: Authorities have started drafting reconstruction plans and a command centre to oversee the construction of temporary shelters and the management of displaced residents.
0: Thai police have revealed new details about the death of a local teenager who authorities allege was murdered by an Australian citizen. Kaysen Ho reports.
4: Local police have charged 45-year-old Simon Carmen over the murder.

0: local teenager who authorities allege was murdered by an Australian citizen. Kayson Ho reports.
1: Local police have charged 45-year-old Simon Carman over the murder of Thai teenager Tunchanok Donhumla after they found her body stuffed in a suitcase near the coastal city of Pattaya. Police allege Mr. Carman met the teenager in the early hours of last Thursday morning and took her back to his condominium. A friend of the girl has told police Ms. Donhumla texted her upon arriving, saying she was in his room and it was very messy. The friend says she then lost contact. Thai police say Mr. Carman has confessed to killing the teenager after an argument, but say he has denied the charges against him.
0: Disability advocates have called out Uber for charging passengers who require extra physical assistance. Naz Campanella reports.
2: Guide Dogs Australia has described the $5 increase to Uber Assist trips introduced in late May as a disability tax. Uber has defended the increased pricing, saying the decision was made after extensive consultation with a range of stakeholders, including accessibility experts. It says the additional $5 goes directly to the drivers and will improve the reliability of the service and reduce wait times for passengers. Uber Assist is a service where drivers can provide support to help passengers in and out of vehicles and to store mobility devices. The company has come under fire in recent years from passengers who say drivers refuse to pick them up if they travelled with a guide dog.
0: The Redland City Council has handed down its budget with rates rising by an average 5.47%. The nearly half a billion dollar spending plan funnels $46 million into transport renewals alongside major infrastructure investment for the Bay Islands. Unlimited free waste access is over. Households will be capped at 12 free tip visits a year before standard gate fees apply. To finance on the markets, the ASX 200 fell 45 points today. It closed at 8,779. The Australian dollar's worth 68.76 US cents. The weather, widespread showers, rain and isolated storms tomorrow for the Channel Country and far southwest. A few showers for eastern districts as well. Possible morning fog for the coalfields, western Gulf Country and areas south of about Cardwell. Brisbane and the Sunshine Coast, 13 to 23 degrees. The Gold Coast, 12 to 23. Ipswich, 9 to 24. Mostly fine for the southeast on Thursday and Friday. Fine for Saturday. 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
5: In this hour on Drive, a crocodile incident a long way from the coast that may have involved the saltwater or estuarine crocodile, as they're otherwise known. Thanks, Catherine and Mount Garnet, who wanted to point out that they're not only found in saltwater, they can be found a long way from the coast. You'll hear from the Richmond Mayor, who has concerns. The department says there shouldn't be a crocodile there and it's investigating, but what are the chances that an estuarine crocodile could be that far from the mouth of the Flinders River? We're talking about nearly 700 kilometres from the ocean. That's something we'll assess today. Plus, a community at risk of losing their homes, their country and their lives due to rising sea levels, but they aren't going down without a fight. We'll hear about the ongoing campaign to hold the federal government accountable for the impacts of climate change on Torres Strait Islands. And on the roads this afternoon, Brad, what are we looking at?
6: Pretty good afternoon. All good around the northern part of the state this afternoon. No crashes or breakdowns report. Take it easy over the school holiday period. If you are travelling around Cairns, it is quite heavy. Sheridan Street outbound through Cairns North, that usual stretch getting onto the Capital Highway. A little bit under speed on the Kennedy Highway around the McAllister Range through the Roebuck Zones and the Bruce Highway a little bit under speed at times northbound through Mount Sheridan. Through Townsville has been solid on Sturt Street both ways through the CBD and Wilcox Street and Ingham Road outbound between Mount Louisa and Cosgrove, especially around the Roebuck Zones and also approaching Shore Road. No problems reported around Mackay and generally good run through Rockhampton this afternoon. A little bit under speed on Albert Street, George Street and Fitzroy Street around the CBD. I'm back from ATN. That's the latest traffic on ABC Local Radio Queensland.

0: That's John Mellencamp. Hurts so good. 5:10. This is Drive. We'll get the weather forecast for you when I speak to the Bureau in about 10 minutes' time. You can factor that into your forward planning. A little later, Tony Hillier with land, with some songs from the land where the World Cup is being played out right now, the US of A. It's coming up to Independence Day in the US. So Tony's gone through his extensive catalogue and found a fitting number of songs dedicated to American pride, which we'll share with you before the news at 6 o'clock.
1: From your porch to Parliament House and the world beyond, news you trust, conversations that count. ABC Far North.
0: There have been reports earlier today that a dog has been taken by a crocodile in the Flinders River in the heart of northwest Queensland at Richmond, reported as being a potential saltwater or estuarine crocodile attack, something the department says it will investigate, although it says such an attack would be well outside the normal habitat of an estuarine crocodile. Now, the woman whose dog was allegedly taken has declined an interview request with the ABC, but Richmond Mayor John Wharton was very keen to get the message out to Northwest Queenslanders this morning via ABC Northwest Breakfast with Zara Margolis.
2: We've got a bit of an incident here in the river. Happened last night where a saltwater crocodile, and I don't know, we're probably 600, 700 k's from Corumba, has taken a dog. The young girl was down here chasing some pigs around, and the dog's got the pig in the water, and suddenly there was a huge noise and splash, and the dog was screaming, and it was all over.
3: How do you know it was a salty?
2: Well, freshwater crocs don't do that, and there's plenty of freshies in the river, and no one's ever concerned about the freshies. They're all fine. So it's got to be a salty. It's a fairly big water hole. And many years ago, we used to get swordfish up here on the Flinders. So these run of big years, there's no doubt that this is probably what's happened. Yeah, right at Richmond, big water hole on the Croydon Row, what we call the bottom crossing. So we want to get it out there because there's a lot, I've just been walking down along the river here now, and there's little campfires and motorbike tracks, and a lot of kids come down and go swimming, and we've got to pull them up. We've got to pull them up straight away, and very dangerous. And it could be in many other holes along here. It's been a big season again and again, and there's a lot of water on the river, and this hole's probably, I don't know, 5-6K long. And it would be about 7 or 8 feet. We don't know what's in there, but there's a lot of kids come down and put yabby traps in, and this is what happened last night. A dog went instead of a child, and that's really, really important. We let them know what's going on.
0: The Mayor of the Richmond Shire, who's seen plenty of stuff in his time in the area, but not a saltwater or estuarine crocodile that far up the Flinders River, though he says it's not completely outside the realms of possibility. The Department of Environment and Science says it's received this report and it will put up signage in the area as a precaution and will investigate, though it says this area of the Flinders River is outside the normal range for saltwater crocodiles. So, could it actually be a saltwater crocodile some nearly 700 kilometres from the ocean? We thought we'd ask Dr. Cameron Baker, who is an ecologist with Charles Darwin University and a estuarine crocodile expert. Cameron, thanks for joining us on Regional Queensland Drive.
4: No problem. Thanks for having me.
0: So what do you make of this report?
4: It's hard to say either way. With all the large rainfalls and the significant river flows recently, it could very well be an estuarine crocodile has moved up. They are known to move quite large distances, particularly in the wet season, searching for different opportunities, and maybe it's got itself stuck.

0: what leads you to think it's not completely outside the realms of possibility that a saltwater crocodile may have made it that far up the Flinders River and found a home in this large waterhole?
1: It's just hard to say either way if it is or isn't a saltwater crocodile. They are known to move quite large distances, and we have GPS tracked animals moving, for instance, 400 or 500 kilometres down the Cape York coast. So they can travel long distances, and with the increased flood waters and increased water levels, an individual could have actually come up past where they normally go. But I can't say for certain if it is or not.
0: I guess until the department gets to this waterhole and actually has a look, we won't know for certain, unless someone is able to capture footage of it or a photo. But you wouldn't be obviously encouraging anyone to be going down near the banks of the river just yet until we know for sure. If it is there, what are its chances of getting home? Would it need to be relocated, or would it just head back to the coast next wet season, Cameron? If that is a saltwater crocodile, what would be the most likely course of action for it from here?
1: So it could go sort of both ways. If it has gone up there, once it becomes sort of river flow has come back, it may want to head back, although it may decide it likes that area, the opportunities it possesses. So it could stay, it could go. It's hard to say if it is, what its behaviour is going to happen.
0: Do you think it's prudent to put that signage up until we know for certain, just warning people?
1: Yeah, so it's definitely a good idea on the department's behalf to put some extra signage in the area, and just for people to be aware of the potential until proven otherwise. Just stay safe, and then once they've done their surveys and they've been able to either rule out or find it, then we can sort of go from there.
0: Dr. Cameron Baker has been with us, an ecologist and crocodile expert with Charles Darwin University. Thanks for joining us this afternoon.
1: No problem. Thanks for having me again.
0: Thanks, Cameron.
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0: Rones, Good Luck Bay, Bennett's 5:21. This is Regional Queensland Drive on the final day of June for 2026. Morgan Papa joins us from the Bureau. G'day, Morgan.
1: Hey, Adam.
0: What are the standouts from the weather today?
1: There hasn't been too many. Look, at the moment, while since 9 a.m, some of our higher falls do include really around the southeast, even though I'll be looking at closer to the last 24 hours. Seems like South Mission Beach with the 53 millimetres and Tully with 39 millimetres. So that is the last 24 hours. But then when looking at since 9 a.m, not really much standing out at the moment. So while we did see most of our weather from yesterday, through today, it's been quite a bit more settled. So while there's a little bit of drizzle around some parts of the east, it seems like we're not seeing those storms around our southwest for today or the Murrin and Warrego. Even though there is the possibility around Cunnamulla, I'm not seeing anything of instability at the moment. So we're probably mostly watching for tomorrow now.
0: Okay, Morgan, temperature-wise across the state, what do we see today?
1: Yeah, look, so just in regards to some of those temperatures, on the higher amount, we did see Coconut Island with 32.4, Palmerville with 31.9, and then even Camberwell with 30.6. But nonetheless, it really was one of the spots in the Darling Downs at Grunnabelt that usually is a little bit cooler. But otherwise, while we did also see at Thargomindah Airport 21.1 degrees and then Double Island Point 21.3. But it's also when we look at other spots from today, St George Airport with 22.5. So there was quite a mixed bag. But otherwise, while we're still seeing along the coast with the east southeasterlies and then inland, a little bit of a mix of some northerly airflow, the reduction in that ridge is really meaning that our weather is getting a little bit settled, but we are just waiting for some frontal systems to move through now.
0: So the next 24 to 48 hours across Queensland, Morgan, what does it look like?
1: Look, we will be watching the chance for some storms. So it's again around the Channel Country and then through to the Maranora and Warrego area and their southwest there. But otherwise, really, as we continue to see that onshore airflow along the east, it's, as mentioned, just that ridge dying off. So we've just got around the North Tropical Coast still the chance of some showers, but in the east, it's probably more so just some fog that we'll be waking up to the next few mornings. So next 24 hours, this time tomorrow when I'm talking to you, I really will be watching the storms around the southwest of the state and whether or not the winds, which may be quite a bit of a focus, but also some rather wet conditions as well tomorrow afternoon.
0: Morgan Pampa, and on the waters, does much change?
1: Yeah, not really. So as mentioned, that's southwesterly, but otherwise anyone heading out and about, such as around Cairns, we might get off to 20 knots offshore during the day tomorrow with that southeasterly. Around our central parts, it does look like more of a 10 to 15 knots, and even for the southeast Gulf of Carpentaria, might also get up to 20 knots as well. So really, nothing too concerning about our conditions for the waters into tomorrow.
0: Thanks for the update, Morgan Pampa.
1: No worries. Thanks, Adam.
0: It's Morgan with us from the Bureau. We'll get you a news update soon.
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0: must be gonna play cricket this year, then are you, Johnny?
1: Nah, nah, nah, nah.
0: Well, you sure are a funny kid, Johnny. But I like you. So tell me, what kind of boy are you, Johnny?

0: Men at Work and Be Good Johnny. This is Drive. Adam Stephen hosting the program this afternoon across Queensland. You can be part of it. 1-300-801-222 is the number. To call, you can text 0487-993-222.
1: Australia-wide brings you stories from some of the most remote parts of the continent, from the ABC's unmatched network of regional reporters. Australia-wide, coming up after the 6:30 news on ABC Far North Queensland.
0: So the news coming up in just a minute's time with Jessica van Vonderen. And at the other side of the news, you'll be hearing about a federal court appeal that's going to be taking place in the coming weeks. An appeal of an unsuccessful climate case that was brought by some Torres Strait Islanders against the federal government. Last year in July, the federal court dismissed the land.

0: coming weeks. An appeal of an unsuccessful climate case that was brought by some Torres Strait Islanders against the federal government. Last year in July, the federal court dismissed the landmark climate change case. It ruled the Commonwealth had no duty of care to protect Torres Strait Islanders from climate impacts. However, this appeal is going to be focusing on one of the findings in this case was that Torres Strait Islanders did face an existential threat and that the Commonwealth wasn't using the best available science in setting emissions targets. So we'll learn more about the case for the appeal from one of the claimants who has brought it, and that conversation coming up after we get this next ABC News update, which is coming up right now. It is 5:30.
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2: A handshake, listen, I see you, what do you need? Can I do anything for you? Can I put you in touch with someone? Those very small gestures can change lives.
1: ABC Far North Queensland. ABC News, good afternoon, I'm Michael Bausch. Fire crews have contained a blaze at a Gold Coast unit block. It broke out on the top floor of a three-storey building at Miami just after 4 o'clock this afternoon. Police helped to safely evacuate the occupants. Traffic's been diverted away from the Gold Coast Highway. It's unclear at this stage what sparked the fire. The federal government says it won't delay its long-awaited gambling reforms despite intense pressure from campaigners who say the new laws are watered down. The legislation to be introduced this week will cap the number of betting ads allowed on screen and ban them at certain times of the day. But anti-gambling groups claim they've been left out of the loop. Sport Minister Annika Wells says the issue has already been discussed at length and it's time for Parliament to just pass the changes.
3: Every day that gambling harm reduction advocates and their supporters in the Parliament argue for an extended Senate inquiry, further public inquiry, the other side of the fence uses that as a reason to delay implementation. And to me, delaying actual reform isn't worth further consultation on a piece that has been very publicly and prolifically discussed.
1: Figures show Queensland's public child sex offender website's been flooded with nearly 400,000 visits since it went live half a year ago. The search portal was set up in memory of Daniel Morcombe to help communities keep track of offenders who've gone off the radar. Concerned parents have also submitted hundreds of official requests to check up on people spending regular time alone with their children. Police Minister Dan Purdy says those family background checks have already flagged 14 hidden offenders and landed three of them back in court. Authorities have found another case of the deadly H5 avian flu strain in a wild seabird on the West Australian coast. The discovery near Esperance brings the total number of confirmed infections across the country to 5. Most have shown up in migratory birds out west, with just one case over the border in South Australia. Federal Agriculture Minister Julie Collins says there's no cause for alarm, with health departments keeping close tabs on local populations.
4: I want to again reiterate, there remains no evidence of any mass mortalities in wildlife. There is no evidence currently of infection in our poultry or agriculture systems, and there remains a low risk to human health.
1: The US Supreme Court has handed President Donald Trump a major expansion of executive power, at the same time striking down three of his high-profile legal challenges. William Howard Evans reports.
5: Mr. Trump has been granted the power to fire independent regulators, but the judges say this does not apply to the US Central Bank, reaffirming its independence from the White House. Mr. Trump has long been critical of the Federal Reserve Governor, Lisa Cook, accusing her of mortgage fraud. Ms. Cook denies the allegations, which her defenders say are a pretext to allow Mr. Trump to assert more control over the bank and ultimately lower interest rates. Finally, the court has also

0: Venues with a clean regulatory record can apply to open their doors between 3 and 7am on Saturday. Licensed operators must ensure broadcasting the do-or-die game against Egypt remains the absolute priority. Attorney General Deb Frecklington says the move balances a vibrant fan atmosphere with strict safety rules.
1: The Socceroos have only ever made a knockout match 3 times, and you know, this is a calm and methodical way to just ensure that our football fans can really enjoy the game for this knockout match.
0: And Morocco is through to the round of 16 after a dramatic 3-2 penalty shootout victory over the Netherlands in Monterrey today. Scores had been locked at 1-1 after extra time. Earlier, Germany suffered a shock loss to Paraguay, also on penalties. Tournament heavyweight Brazil advanced with a 2-1 win over Japan. The weather for Queensland, widespread showers, rain and isolated storms tomorrow for the Channel Country and far southwest. A few showers for eastern districts as well. Possible morning fog for the coalfields, western Gulf Country and south of about Cardwell. Brisbane's temperature range, 13 to 23. 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
2: Still to come on Drive, US Independence Day is coming up on the weekend, and our music man Tony Hillier is going all Yankee Doodle Dandy for his segment. It's fast approaching on Regional Drive. You can be part of the program. Have your say. 1-300-801-222. If you want to give us a call, you can text 0487 993 222.

0: minutes to 6 o'clock. Well, Torres Strait Islanders are hoping an appeal of an unsuccessful climate case against the federal government will be successful. In July last year, the federal government dismissed the landmark climate change case, ruling that the Commonwealth had no duty of care to protect Torres Strait Islanders from climate impacts. However, the appeal is going to focus on one of the findings in this decision: the Torres Strait Islanders did indeed face an existential threat, and that the Commonwealth didn't use the best available science in setting emissions targets. It's been nearly a year since that ruling, and with the appeal set to start soon, one of the men behind the case is with us. Uncle Pabai Pabai joins us on Regional Drive this evening. Thanks for your time.
1: Thank you for having me.
0: If you could take us back to last year when the decision was given that the federal government doesn't have a duty of care to Torres Strait Islander peoples, despite agreeing that people living on the islands would eventually become climate refugees, what was your reaction to that decision?
1: Yeah, first of all, I like to share this in the beginning. And, as part of the Torres Strait Islanders, what comes the worst, according to the living out in the Torres Strait, we'll be in the situation of the climate change refugees, because what happened is on the stage that we heard on the first stage that the government have the duty of care, and they did not respond to the duty of care. So this is why we still keep pushing it to the next level.
0: Well, you say that you're living climate change right now in the Torres Strait. Even in the last 12 months since this decision and since you invited the Prime Minister to come and see the impact for himself, what have you noticed on some of the lower-lying islands like Saibai or Boigu?
1: Well, I'm speaking from Boigu, and the climate impact are still ongoing, because this is sort of very hard for our people, for our communities, and the climate impact is still growing high. The only way to stop that will be keep knocking on the government door, because at the end we are going to be a climate change refugees, because at the moment the sea rise of the level are still moving up.
0: When you go back to appeal this decision in Melbourne later in July, what are going to be the crux of the argument that you'll be making to try and have this decision overturned?

0: Well, I know from the beginning, and this is the stage that we push it up to the next level of the decisions. And I'm pretty sure that we'll be pushing it through on this on July. We'll be in Melbourne for a week, and I've stated all the evidence are truth. Let the lawyers will be continuing to argue with the government lawyers.
1: Well, tell us, look, you're on Boigu Island today. What are some of the impacts you've seen on Boigu Island in recent times that make you think climate change is having an impact and that we're not doing enough to address it as a nation?
0: That's right. It's not doing enough because every year the climate impact are rising. Because I'm out on the island, I can see what the impact is still causing us. It's still the floods are coming in through the houses. That's impacting us because we need to stop this, because otherwise down the track we'll be all flooded here on Boigu.
1: So you're saying the ocean is washing through people's houses on Boigu Island?
0: That is correct. Yes, I'm for sure saying that. I've seen that, and it's been happening. It's been happening rapidly, so it's very hard for us to engage that. How are we going to stop that? The sea level rise to here on Boyu, so it's very hard for us how to stop that.
1: Uncle Pabai, some people might wonder why you're taking action against the federal government when Australia doesn't produce anywhere near the global emissions of, say, China, India, or other nations. And why are you taking this action against the federal government?
0: Well, I'm taking this action to, on behalf of all the Torres Strait Islanders that are living on the low-lying islands, because that's the whole reason that impacting our Torres Strait Islanders living in the low islands. It's very important for us because our identity stay on the land, because this is what happened to all the islands that are in low-lying islands. And if we're going to be a climate change refugees, well, what will happen to our identities? Identify ourselves to the people.
1: Well, in December last year, the same year as the decision in your landmark climate case, the world's first climate refugees from Tuvalu arrived in Australia, which marked the beginning of relocations. And there've now been more than 11,000 people applying for climate visas. Do you think that will have any impact on the appeal, or do you hope that will have any impact on the appeal?
0: Well, I hope not, because I know the Pacific nation, they have that very rapidly as well. So this is why they're doing that, because I don't want to do that to all the Torres Strait Islanders, because we don't want to be in a stage that we like to be a climate change refugees, like for example the Pacific nations.
1: Hearing here from Uncle Pabai Pabai, one of the claimants in a case last year that went through the federal court that didn't find in favour of Uncle Pabai and Uncle Paul and dismissing the landmark climate case, ruling the Commonwealth had no duty of care to protect Torres Strait Islanders from climate impacts. But the appeal, which will take place at the end of July in Melbourne, is going to focus on one of the findings that the Torres Strait Islanders do face an existential threat. And the Commonwealth maybe hasn't used the best available science in setting emissions targets. So that one coming up next month, Uncle Pabai, and thank you very much for joining us this afternoon.
0: Thank you for having me. Thank you very much.
1: Thank you. Live from Boigu Island, one of the most remote islands in the Torres Strait, and right up there near Papua New Guinea. Thanks to Uncle Pabai for joining us live this afternoon on Drive.
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3: Australia's only cat historian tells the surprising and complicated story of our famous and infamous felines. 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
1: Coming up after Drive, we've got a news update, followed by the program's PM and Australia Ride. But with a very special American Independence Day coming up at the weekend, our Tuesday music man, national reviewer and broadcaster Tony Hillier is going all Yankee Doodle Dandy for you this afternoon for his regular segment with us. Tony, welcome back to the wireless.
4: Yeah, that's right, y'all. This year's 4th of July is a historic milestone, the 250th anniversary of American

Independence Day, created when the 13 colonies of the late 1770s sent the Brits packing. And yeah, best thing they ever did, I think. Anyway, yeah, I've chosen for my first track a piece called The Stars and Stripes Forever. And this is not to be confused with the Star Spangled Banner. Stars and Stripes Forever is actually the marched anthem of America, whereas the other one is the authentic anthem. So we're going to hear a version of

of it by the ukulele maestro, Jake Shimabukuro, who I actually had the pleasure of talking to backstage at Blues Fest one year and seeing him close up. He is an amazing player. You'd never heard this played as fast as he plays it here. And don't forget that Hawaii, which is Hawaiian, of course, was the last state admitted to the Union in 1959.

0: Oh, that was incredible.
1: What I did say was he played really quickly.
0: That wasn't sped up either, was it, Tony?
1: It wasn't at all. No, Jake Shapshima Bukuro is recognised as one of the world's great ukulele, as they say, players, yeah. And the next two tracks come from the pen of an American songwriter that I rate second only to Bob Dylan, and that's Paul Simon. And Back in the Mist of Time, he did a track called America, which alludes to the disillusion which was hovering at the time, and it's pertinent to modern America, of course, as well. And after that, we'll hear that was from his 1968 album Bookends with Art Garfunkel, and then we'll hear a version of, I think, one of his underrated songs, American Tune, not by Paul Simon, but by Daryl Scott, and it's a beautiful, beautiful rendition. First, America.

0: That's Daryl Scott's version of American Tune. Before that, we heard America by Simon and Garfunkel. Tony Hillier's music selections leading into a special American Independence Day coming up on the weekend.
1: Yeah, and we're going to finish with another US classic that's pertinent to current times, actually. And I just wonder what the Founding Fathers would think of Trump and his administration right now, you know. Not a lot, I shouldn't think. So this is Bruce Springsteen, of course, the boss, and a critique of American policy and society, if you like, in this 1984 classic, Born in the USA.
0: Tony, thank you very much.
1: Thank you.

0: Mr. Tate, born in the USA, from Bruce Springsteen. Thanks to Tony Hillier for his selections. Thanks to Chris Calcino and Evie Clayton, the producers of Drive. Today, it's time to take you to news.
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0: very low.
1: Part of our surveillance approach will be to monitor whether that changes and whether the advice to people in different areas needs to adapt over time.
0: Testing on a sick migratory seabird in Victoria returned a negative result for H5 bird flu.
2: Dozens of countries have rushed emergency crews to Venezuela, where the death toll from last week's twin earthquakes has now surged past 1,700. The ABC's Cayman Gok is in the capital, Caracas. He says thousands are still listed as missing.
3: Some 2,000 international search and rescue workers have travelled here, according to the UN, across more than 25 countries. But as the days go on, many are starting to believe that this search and rescue is now turning into a recovery mission, recovering bodies from these ruins, from this earthquake. And for so many Venezuelans, they've been through years, if not decades, of economic hardship. The country has been in an economic depression for the last 10 years. This natural disaster only makes things worse.
2: The corporate watchdog suffered a legal defeat, with the Supreme Court clearing three former Rex directors of management misconduct. The civil case collapsed after a Sydney judge ruled that the trio didn't personally breach their strict statutory business duties. But the court still found the airline itself technically guilty of misleading the stock exchange with a false financial update before it collapsed into voluntary administration in 2024. Former airline boss Lim Kim Hai had already pleaded guilty to deceptive conduct, and penalties against him will be determined at a later date. A Sydney councillor has slammed major social media networks for enabling a toxic wave of racial vilification and digital threats. Daniel Rosenfeld has today given evidence at the Anti-Semitism Royal Commission. He says he was targeted by online trolls on the Threads application after attending an event with Israel's visiting president in February. Councillor Rosenfeld says navigating the complaint process of modern tech companies is entirely pointless.
4: I don't really have a lot of faith in that reporting system. Plus, there were so many different respondents. There was, it's not like there's like three or four to, choose from. There's just so many.
2: An investigation's underway into a blaze at a Gold Coast unit block. It broke out on the top floor of a three-storey building at Miami just after 4 o'clock this afternoon. Police helped to safely evacuate the occupants. Uber is under criticism over a controversial surcharge on passengers with disabilities. Here's Naz Campanella.
5: The $5 increase was added to Uber Assist trips in late May, and the company says users were notified by email. Uber Assist provides drivers who have been trained in disability and who can help with what the company describes as light assistance, such as support getting in and out of the vehicle and folding and storing mobility devices. The additional fees have been slammed by Guide Dogs Australia, which has described the charge as discriminatory and called it a disability tax. Uber says the decision was made after lengthy consultation with relevant stakeholders.
2: To sport in the AFL, the Brisbane Lions will renew their rivalry with Geelong in Thursday's crucial away game. The clubs will meet for the 8th time in just over 2 seasons. A Brisbane victory would see the reigning premiers leapfrog the Cats into the top 4. Coach Chris Fagan says their games are starting to look a lot like a classic Grand Slam tennis battle.
6: We've played each other so much in the last 2 years, it's sort of incredible when you look at it. And it's a bit like when Federer played Nadal in tennis, We win one, they win one. We win one, they win one. And it's just a really hard, well-fought-out contest.
2: Queensland's weather, widespread showers, rain and isolated storms tomorrow for the Channel Country and far southwest. A few showers for eastern districts too. Possible morning fog for the coalfields, western Gulf Country and south of Cardwell. Brisbane and the Sunshine Coast, 13 to 23. The Gold Coast, 12 to 23. And at Ipswich, 9 to 24. 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
7: Good evening and welcome to PM. I'm Samantha Donovan, coming to you from the lands of the Wurundjeri people of the Kulin Nation in Melbourne. Tonight at the Royal Commission on Anti-Semitism, social media companies accused of failing to take down hateful posts about witnesses. Also, a warm winter sees the worst start to the Australian snow season on record, and a day of upsets at the World Cup, with the loss of the Netherlands and Paraguay knocking out Germany.
8: I just jumped and screamed from the top of my lungs. I could not.

0: lift and we got the result that we got against Germany, it just filled my heart full of joy.
1: First this evening at the Royal Commission on Anti-Semitism and Social Cohesion, social media companies have been slammed for their weak responses to online posts targeting witnesses who've appeared at the inquiry. The Door Foundation is a not-for-profit organisation set up by the former Federal Treasurer Josh Frydenberg to combat anti-Semitism. Its representative has given evidence that offensive social media posts weren't taken down by the companies despite several complaints being made. Our reporter Victoria Pengilly has been following the inquiry in Sydney. Victoria, what did these offensive posts say?
2: Hi, Sam. Well, look, the Door Foundation has been tracking these online hate posts targeting witnesses who've given evidence at the commission over the past few months. In the past 24 hours alone, it identified 70 posts made overnight sledging witnesses who fronted the inquiry yesterday. Now, other posts also targeted mothers who gave evidence about the abuse their children endured in the schoolyard and also survivors of the Bondi shooting. And some of them were quite horrific. Now, the foundation compiled a report of 275 offensive posts, and some of these included comments calling for the death of all Jews or saying that some of the witnesses should be gassed or killed. Now, these posts were reported to the platforms, but only 5 of them were removed by Facebook and 20 were scrubbed from X. Tali Blickblau, the foundation's CEO, said some of these posts weren't removed despite being extremely violent and that the response from the social media platforms was grossly inadequate and out of step with community expectations.
3: Those themes and trends included the following. First of all, explicit calls for violence against witnesses and Jewish people generally, including calls to kill Jews and bring back the gas chambers. There are some examples that were particularly extreme and were removed, but as you've seen, there are several more that are equally extreme that have not been removed.
1: That's Royal Commission witness Tali Blickblau from the Door Foundation. And Victoria, the Melbourne Federal Labor MP Josh Burns has also given evidence to the inquiry today. What has he told the Commission?
2: So Josh Burns is the MP for McNamara in Melbourne's inner city. He's the first MP from the Albanese government to front the Commission. He's also Jewish and he recounted the moment when his electorate office in Melbourne was firebombed and ransacked in June 2024. Now, this was quite a vicious attack. At least 5 people smashed the windows of the office and painted slogans on the walls of the office, including painting horns on his face. He said that incident had a profound impact on himself and also his staff. He also talked about the online social media hate he's also received. The commission was shown a number of vile posts that implied that Josh Burns was responsible for the death of children in Gaza. Other posts also targeted his partner, who isn't Jewish, Georgie Purcell. She's a member of the Victorian Legislative Council for the Animal Justice Party. But he said that the abuse targeting her had taken on more of a sexualised and misogynistic tone. Now, he said that he'd largely given up on reporting these examples of anti-Semitism to the social media companies because his calls to have them removed had largely gone ignored. Now, Josh Burns also used his moment in the box today to call for a vilification clause to be added to hate speech legislation that was rushed through Parliament after the Bondi shooting. Now, initially it was part of the legislation or the proposal, but it was dropped because it didn't get the numbers. But Josh Burns wants to see it brought back. He also wants the powers of the eSafety Commissioner strengthened. The current Online Safety Act means posts targeting the Jewish community more broadly and not individuals can't be forcibly removed by the eSafety Commissioner.
1: And who's still to give evidence in this block of Royal Commission hearings, Victoria?
2: So, Sam, we know that Meta, which owns Facebook and Instagram, LinkedIn, Google and TikTok will all front the inquiry, but some other social media platforms, X, Reddit, Twitch, have all had varying responses. Some have been less cooperative than others. Gab, which is a US-based website that's platformed far-right extremists, has been openly hostile and said they would not cooperate with Australian bureaucrats. We know that the ABC and SBS will also be appearing before the inquiry next week, and they'll be asked questions about their coverage of events in the Middle East and whether they're equipped to deal with complaints.

0: It's about their content.
1: Victoria Pengilly reporting for us on the Royal Commission on Anti-Semitism and Social Cohesion, sitting in Sydney at the moment. Two junior employees of the consultancy firm Ernst & Young have been sacked and one charged by police after allegedly accessing the personal banking information of the Prime Minister, Anthony Albanese. One of the sacked employees and another Sydney man were charged with accessing restricted data without authorisation. It's yet another allegation of wrongdoing at a so-called Big Four consulting firm, as Rachel Mealy reports.
2: The two Ernst & Young employees were on secondment to the Commonwealth Bank of Australia when it's alleged they looked up the Prime Minister's personal banking details. One of the men and another Sydney man who wasn't an EY employee were charged with accessing restricted data without authorisation. The younger of the two also received an additional charge of using a communications device to distribute personal information. Treasurer Jim Chalmers says the allegations are concerning.
3: I need to be really careful not to interfere with any legal processes which are underway, but I think on the face of it, any developments of that kind are incredibly concerning, not just in relation to the PM's details, but any Australian's details.
2: The charges come as another of the Big Four consultancy firms, KPMG, is facing a growing scandal over accessing and misusing client data. Earlier this year, allegations came to light that KPMG partners had misused confidential information from customers such as Lendlease and Optus to help the firm win other auditing contracts. That scandal has now claimed senior scalps at KPMG Australia, and it could lose lucrative federal government contracts as a result. Professor Brendan Lyon is a former partner at KPMG turned whistleblower who now teaches at the Faculty of Business and Law at the University of Wollongong.
4: I guess the real question for ASIC and for policymakers more generally is who is looking at the conduct within the Big Four firms?
2: He says the story that's come to light today is emblematic of a larger issue within the professional services firms.
4: You know, on the one hand, you've got a couple of junior people who've done something allegedly criminal and certainly stupid, but they've done it through a lack of experience, wisdom and understanding. On the other hand, you're seeing exposures of systemic misuse of client data to gain financial advantage at the most senior levels of the Big Four firms.
2: Earlier this month, a parliamentary committee looked into the KPMG allegations. For its investigation, the committee asked KPMG to hand over a number of documents. KPMG's outgoing chairman, Martin Shepherd, told the committee the firm wouldn't hand over the documents because they
5: could potentially compromise court proceedings or regulatory investigations that may relate to criminal proceedings.
2: The Australian Securities and Investments Commission, ASIC, is currently investigating KPMG's business dealings, yet no one at KPMG has been charged over the matter. Professor Lyon is worried that a double standard is operating.
4: The graduates have been sacked. On the other side, you see the chairman, the CEO and others walk away with payouts of millions of dollars after being engaged either indirectly or in the cover-up of conduct that they admit on record is potentially criminal. So I guess we're seeing a divergence between the way that the rules, laws and regulations are enforced against the juniors, against the leaders of the firms who, even after they're exposed, waltz off with millions of dollars.
2: The Australian Federal Police referred PM's inquiries to ASIC. Ernst & Young didn't offer any comment on the matter.
1: Rachel Mealy. The federal government is claiming the opening of a new agency tomorrow will make it easier for service veterans to find information about where to get health support. The Wellbeing Agency, as it's called, has been set up in response to the recommendations of the Royal Commission into Defence and Veteran Suicide. But injured veterans are concerned about new limits on the amount of money they'll be allowed to spend on health services. Jane Barden filed this report.
0: Every week, paratrooper Shane Pascal-Bell goes to a Darwin cafe to meet other veterans. They support each other and help navigate government bureaucracy to get treatment for their injuries.
6: You lean off each other. I have the benefit of understanding the system a little bit more, but there's a lot of people that don't.
0: Shane Pascal-Bell has succeeded in getting approval

0: Sure, there was no weapons and things like that. So, yeah, it's a pretty gruesome job. But, I've lost friends as well.
1: From tomorrow, a new $78 million Veterans Affairs Department wellbeing agency will start helping ex-service people connect with support. Shane Pascoe-Bell welcomes the new agency, but he's worried the government is placing a new $5,000 cap on the amount of allied healthcare services, including psychology and occupational therapy, that injured veterans can get each year. If they need more than $5,000, they'll have to get approval from a yet-to-be-announced process, instead of the current system where their own GP can approve ongoing treatments.
0: I currently use roughly about 15,000, potentially more. Am I actually going to have to just go, you know what, I'm going to go without physio for a couple of months, or I'm going to go not see the counsellor for a couple of months? That's the concern that everyone's having, you know, at the moment.
1: Immediate past president of the Darwin Council of Veterans, Adam Giuliani, received both physical and mental injuries during 20 years of army service from East Timor to Iraq. He and other veterans leaders are lobbying the federal government to ditch the cap.
2: This is just another kick in the guts. Why not just have the process that GP determines? I already get this and I already get that. It's just a matter of being able to communicate without having to continuously repeating and reliving trauma. The amount of evidence you've got to provide just opens those scars back up. And then you know what happens when it just all gets too hard with veterans? We give up, stop seeing treatment, and at the worst case, people suicide.
1: The Veterans Minister, Matt Keogh, says the government's making the change because some veterans weren't happy with the current GP approval system. But he's promising consultation before the $5,000 cap is brought in next July.
3: Where a veteran is concerned, they may need to access more allied health services in a year beyond that amount. There will be a process which we are going to be consulting with the sector about to get approval for that.
1: And who's going to do that approval assessment? Will that be within the department itself? And if so, does that risk another waiting list developing?
3: Well, that's why we're going to be consulting with the sector and with the health professionals themselves.
1: Shane Pascoe-Bell says waiting to hear how that will work is excruciating for him and other veterans.
0: Just come out and tell us the process. Alleviate everyone's anxiety.
4: Army veteran Shane Pascoe-Bell talking to Jane Barden. And if that story has raised issues for you, you can call the Open Arms Veterans and Families Counselling Service on 1800 011 046. This is PM. I'm Samantha Donovan. You can hear all our programs live or later on ABC Listen. Temperature records are being broken in parts of Europe as a deadly heat wave continues. But it's not just the Northern Hemisphere experiencing unseasonably high temperatures. Many parts of Australia are seeing a warm start to winter, and those who rely on good snowfalls for their income are hoping they'll arrive soon after what they're calling a terrible start to the ski season. Isabel Masali has more.
5: In the New South Wales Perisher Valley, Bob Tate is dreaming of a white Christmas in July.
6: Too much grass. There's patches of snow where they've we had natural snowfall early in the month, and then they built on that with the man-made snow, which they do really well to produce and control. But now it's just patchwork. I'm just looking out the window and there's just far too much green grass.
5: He runs a ski lodge and is the Valley's president of the Chamber of Commerce. He's seen late snow seasons in the past, but this one is very late.
6: The business has been pretty good, considering. Our guests who were here last week were very happy just to be here, just to explore. They come down to the snow, they go on the snow and they ski or board every year. This year they're taking the opportunity to explore with the incredible number of walks in the Kosciuszko National Park.
5: Bob Tate is pretty confident the snow will arrive soon, but other tourism operators say they're anxious. Michelle Lindsay is the owner of a ski and snowboard shop in Jindabyne.
7: The hardest thing at the moment is that we have a lot of seasonal staff who have come down and they're paying high rents and they're getting very little work, if any. So everyone is just waiting with bated breath for the snow to come in and the people to come in so that we can get this season started.
5: And that snowfall may come later this week. Snowwatch forecaster Peter Taylor cautions conditions will get

0: worse before they get better.
1: We do have very strong rain coming tomorrow night, probably some flash flooding and winds well over 100 kilometres an hour. So by Thursday morning, we're probably going to reach the lowest of the lows as far as the season is concerned, and probably looking like it's the worst on record start to a season that I've seen. But there we get some cold weather coming through Thursday night. We should have snowfalls Thursday night through Friday and maybe Saturday morning.
0: But when asked if he's optimistic about the rest of winter...
1: Not at the moment, no. After this system comes through, it looks like we probably really don't have any snow coming for another couple of weeks.
0: Associate Professor Andrew King is a climate scientist at the University of Melbourne. He explains there's always a mixed picture across Australia, but mostly there's been an unusually warm start to winter.
2: So far, it's not been a very good snow season in southeastern Australia, an unusual lack of snow. But our snow does tend to come in big dumps with the right weather systems in place. So, you know, this doesn't rule out there being big dumps of snow over the coming weeks. Typically, when we have El Nino conditions, we do tend to see a bit less snow and a later start to the snow season.
0: 2 weeks ago, the Australian Bureau of Meteorology declared an El Nino event. That's an extended period of warmer than normal waters in the central tropical Pacific. So does that mean Australia will soon follow Europe's record-breaking summer?
2: Really unprecedented high temperatures, well beyond previous records for June in large parts of Western and Central Europe. There isn't like a strong relationship between Europe's summer and then the summer that we get. But with El Nino, it is more likely to be a warmer, drier summer than normal, particularly a higher likelihood of higher temperatures. So the rainfall signal is more subtle, but there is more likely to be a warm spring and summer in Australia.
3: Associate Professor Andrew King from the University of Melbourne. That report from Isabel Massali and Adrian Reardon. Well, soccer fans are in shock after a thrilling day of play at the FIFA World Cup in North America. Paraguay beat one of the world's most powerful football nations, Germany, for a place in the final 16. And in another surprising result, Morocco triumphed over the Netherlands. Kimberly Price filed this report.
4: Scenes of pure joy on the streets of Paraguay's capital, Asunción.
5: A la final, no vamos, no vamos a la final, a la final. Olé, olé, olé, olé.
4: Fans shout, "We're going to the final!" after Jose Canale kicked the winning penalty goal. Paraguay scored a huge upset in the FIFA World Cup, beating four-time champions Germany. Originally from Paraguay, Christian Wood has been living in Australia for 19 years and was cheering on his home team this morning.
6: I was in the office. I came in early, set the TV up in the lunch area, sat down there, having a coffee, turned my phone off because I was getting messages from all my friends, everyone feeling very excited, very supportive. But yes, I just jumped in and screamed from the top of my lungs. I could not believe that we got the result that we got against Germany. It was a very pleasant surprise, and it just filled my heart full of joy.
4: Leading into the match, Christian Wood says he was quietly confident.
6: I don't think anyone thought that Paraguay could win. You know, Germany being one of the favourites to win this whole World Cup. But I was convinced, you know, no matter what, they will give the best and they will play with until the last breath. So I knew that whatever the outcome, whatever the result was, they will make the whole country proud.
4: Paraguay, a landlocked country in South America, is surrounded by football giants Brazil, Argentina and Bolivia. This win launches the team into the top 16 sides in the World Cup tournament and is their best ever result. Next, they will take on the winner of France and Sweden, and Christian Wood hopes that Paraguay takes on the higher-ranked team.
6: Kim, I am really hoping that it's going to be France, just because back in 1998, Paraguay was eliminated from the World Cup by France, and this will be just an amazing opportunity to give it back to them and try to get them out this time.
4: Christian Wood is already preparing a watch party.
6: I am calling sick.

0: I'm taking the day off. I don't care. It's going to be a great match to watch.
1: Paraguay's goalkeeper, Orlando Gil, now lauded as a hero in his nation, says he couldn't believe they won.
2: The truth is, there's no explanation for this moment. There are so many emotions, I don't know how to express it. I'm happy, happy we've progressed. I'm glad I could help out the team when we got to penalties, and this result is for all Paraguayans.
1: Paraguay wasn't the only team to unsettle the European football hierarchy. Morocco and the Netherlands also went head-to-head in a penalty shootout where the North African nation came out on top. In the Dutch city, The Hague, riot police deployed water cannons after fireworks were set off after the game. But this young Moroccan fan couldn't contain his joy.
3: I am incredibly happy. I can't believe it.
1: Next, Morocco will come up against host nation Canada. Elsewhere in the tournament, Brazil defeated Japan 2-1. If you want to watch the Socceroos' next game, you might need to set your alarm because Australia takes on Egypt on Saturday at 4 a.m.
4: Plenty of people will be setting their alarms. Kimberly Price with that report. Finally this evening, the English actress Dame Penelope Keith, a theatre performer who found fame in British sitcoms in the 1970s, has died at the age of 86. Her first big TV role was on The Good Life, in which she played the snobbish suburban neighbour Margot Ledbetter, and she went on to star as the widowed aristocrat Audrey Forbes Hamilton into The Man of Born. Her family says she'd been living with cancer and died peacefully at home. Many people are paying tribute to Dame Penelope, including her The Good Life co-star Felicity Kendall, who described her as a comic genius and a joy to know and work with. And I liked this observation from novelist Lissa Evans, who said she delivered every line as if it were a jewelled crown on a velvet cushion. Here's some of that famous delivery now, with Penelope Keith playing Audrey Forbes Hamilton, who's been forced to sell her country estate into The Man of Born.
5: Can you see that man as Lord of the Manor of Grantley?
6: Oh, yes, as a matter of fact, I can. At least he's English.
5: But he's trade.
6: He's top of a multinational, what's it?
5: That does not alter the fact that at bottom he's a grocer.
6: There are some jolly rich grocers.
5: The ability to run an historic estate is in the blood. It isn't something you can buy at Sainsbury's.
6: Oh, come on, Ord. You can do anything with money. That's why he's got Brantley and you haven't.
5: True.
6: Ord, you're not thinking of...
5: Why not?
6: You've just said the most terrible things about him.
5: Marjorie, you must learn not to confuse money with breeding. He's got the money, I've got the breeding.
4: English actress Dame Penelope Keith in a scene from To the Manor Born. She's died at 86. Thanks very much for joining me for PM. I'm Samantha Donovan. The podcast of the full program is available on ABC Listen. And that's where you'll find ABC News Daily with Sam Hawley each weekday morning too. We'll be back at the same time tomorrow. Good night.

0: ABC News. Good evening, I'm Michael Bausch. The case against two people accused of killing Queensland teenager Phoebe Bishop has been back in court as lawyers wait on final forensic reports. Johanna Marie has the story.
1: James Wood and Tanika Bromley are charged with the murder of Phoebe Bishop. The 17-year-old was living with the couple at Gingin when she went missing in May last year. Her body was later found in the Goodnight Scrub National Park. During a mention in the Bundaberg Magistrates Court today, the pair's defence lawyers told Magistrate John McInnes they've received most of the brief of evidence and are reviewing the material. Statements from one forensic officer, a forensic anthropologist, and crime scene data are still outstanding. A committal hearing is expected to be held in January.
0: The federal government is demanding answers from the banking sector after two young consultants allegedly snooped on the Prime Minister's personal finances. The pair face severe criminal penalties for allegedly exploiting their internal placement with the Commonwealth Bank to view classified information. Accounting giant EY has sacked them as federal police investigate the depth of the data breach. Treasurer Jim Chalmers says the case exposes a troubling security gap.
2: Any developments of that kind are incredibly concerning, and not just in relation to the PM's details, but any Australian's details. And so, in general, that's what I would say about that. I assume that there are now legal and other processes to play out, and I don't want to get in the way of those.
0: Queenslanders are bracing for a mixed bag of cost of living hits and reliefs tomorrow with state and federal price shifts taking effect. Lottie Twyford reports.
3: Motorists will notice an increase at the Bowser with a fuel excise cut to be halved to 16 cents a litre before it's phased out next month. Regional Queenslanders will see power bills drop by between 7 and 8% as Ergon Energy passes on savings to consumers. Retailers in the southeast haven't yet passed on discounts, although Premier David Crisafulli says the government's directing them to do so.
4: We put those retailers on notice.
3: A bulk water price freeze announced in the state's budget will be passed on to some households, leading to savings of about $130. Major water retailer Unity Water has been urged to abandon its planned price increases.
0: Ipswich residents face a 5.45% rise in general rates in today's City Council budget. $95 million will be tipped into expanding local roads alongside a record capital works program. Mayor Theresa Harding says the rate hike leaves the financial ledger with some wriggle room.
5: A lot of modelling was done. I guess we're just trying to have a balanced budget, and that gives us that contingency because we don't know what's happening in the next 12 months. We have the best plans, but things change. So that gives us the ability to be, I guess, flexible and, if need be, pay down more debt.
0: And the Redland City Council has handed down its budget, with rates there rising by an average of 5.47%. The nearly half a billion dollar spending plan funnels $46 million into transport renewals alongside major infrastructure investment for the Bay Islands. Unlimited free waste access is over. Households will be capped at 12 free tip visits a year before standard gate fees apply. Well, it turns out Australians are pretty happy with today, but quite nervous about tomorrow. A new lifestyle audit shows 70% of us are enjoying the present, even while stressing about our future bank balances. The research team found that financial worries shift completely depending on a person's age. Report co-author Professor Tim Cavagnaro says your current stage of life dictates exactly what's driving that anxiety.
6: People who were particularly concerned about the cost of living were associated with particular cohorts, which might reflect different stage of life. So, for example, housing unaffordability was a concern among some of the younger generations, which you might expect compared to some of the older generations.
0: Queensland's weather, widespread showers, rain and isolated storms tomorrow for the Channel Country and far southwest. A few showers for eastern districts as well. Possible morning fog for the coalfields, western Gulf Country and areas south of about Cardwell. Brisbane and the Sunshine Coast, 13 to 23. The Gold Coast, 12 to 23. And at Ipswich, 9 to 24. Looking further ahead, mostly fine for the southeast on Thursday and Friday, fine for Saturday. On Moreton Bay, north to northeasterly winds, about 10 knots, seas below half a metre. 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
7: The outback is transforming amid one of the wettest years on record, and with it, Australia's largest lake, Katithanda Lake Eyre, is blossoming.
8: Suddenly it's just all sprung to life. We saw camels today, we saw pelicans everywhere, and it's the Simpson Desert, what should be the dry red heart of Australia, and it's just green.
7: And?
9: Nick, give him your wallet.
10: What for?
9: He's got a knife.
10: That's not a knife. That's a knife.
7: It has to be one of the most recognisable lines in Australian cinema history. Crocodile Dundee celebrates 40 years with an outback screening in Winton in central Queensland. We're going to take you there. I'm Sinead Mangan, and this is Australia Wide, coming to you from Whadjuk Country, Perth. But first to a development in healthcare. Hospital giant Ramsay Health Care has been granted special access to a Queensland public emergency department under a scheme that gives the company

0: a priority to transfer privately insured patients to its nearby facilities. Under the trial, a Ramsay-employed nurse has been placed in the ED of a university hospital on the Sunshine Coast of Queensland to facilitate the transfer of patients with private health insurance. There are plans to roll this scheme out nationally, and business reporter Alison Branley has been covering this story. Now, Alison, can you explain to me how this works? What does a nurse liaison in ED do?
1: Well, basically, when someone presents at an emergency department, they're going to be asked, you know, do they have private health insurance? And if the answer is yes, they're going to be asked, would they like to go to one of the three Ramsay hospitals nearby? So in the past 12 months, about 2,000 patients have been transferred to a Ramsay hospital nearby, to Sunshine Coast University Hospital, under this scheme.
0: And is the idea to ease the pressure in the public system?
1: Well, as we all know, public emergency departments are overrun. There's long waits. And it is trying to divert those patients, where appropriate, to an ED nearby if they have private health insurance. Now, the Australian Medical Association Queensland said to us, well, the thing to consider is most people, if they turn up to the local public ED, it's because they want public health treatment. That might be for a range of reasons, the complexity of their condition, or perhaps they are worried about out-of-pocket costs. So it is an interesting program from that perspective, obviously well-intentioned, but some people raising some concerns about some potential perverse consequences from the scheme.
0: Alison, as you said there, not everyone is on board with these trials, but what are the particular concerns that are being raised?
1: So for people who aren't familiar, Ramsay Healthcare is the biggest hospital operator in the country. It's ASX listed. It made $160 million in 6 months this year. So it's definitely a company with a very healthy bottom line, but it's not by any means the only private operator in the country. There are other private hospital groups, and there are not-for-profit groups that the Catholics notably run, a lot of them. And so I guess the concerns are this is giving priority to one particular private operator at the expense of others. The other thing is that there's long been concerns that public hospitals sometimes exact a bit of pressure on patients who've got private health to be treated as what's known as a private patient in a public hospital. And the concern is from health advocates that if it's the private operator doing the transferring of these patients, that kind of pressure might get ramped up under this scheme. Ramsay says now this is a scheme, the best of intentions, designed to alleviate pressure on EDs, but they are rolling it out nationwide with already starting a program like this at one of its Victorian hospitals.
0: In terms of that anti-competition side of things, were other private hospitals considered for this program?
1: There was one other major private hospital nearby, which is a Uniting Care hospital, and we understand they were approached, but they did decline to comment for this story. And the concern from consumer advocates is that in bigger metropolitan areas where you have a number of hospital players, if this kind of scheme kind of takes off and other hospital groups want to participate, you could have people potentially who are in a very vulnerable position in a public hospital emergency department, having, you know, a number of hospital providers at the foot of their bed lobbying for business. So a lot of concerns about how this sort of program is run, whether patients are fully informed and whether they're feeling unpressured to make decisions about whether they want to use their private health or not.
0: What about on the other side of things for practitioners? Because often practitioners work across both the private and public sector. What do they have to say about it?
1: Well, as you know, a lot of the surgeons and doctors, they're pretty busy in both systems, but sometimes you do get staff specialists that are only employed by the public hospital, but they retain what's called rights of private practice. So it means they can still bill some Medicare patients within the public system. So we understand some surgeons were a bit rankled about this, about losing some patients to private hospital operators. At the same time, health economists say, look, what that could do is actually kind of force them out of the public system and over to the private system if that's where you're sending patients and staff, the public system. So where you've got a really complex health landscape, you really need people thinking about all the potential consequences of these kind of programs, especially where they're going to happen, you know, at a big picture level.
0: What was the reason to trial it in a regional hospital?
1: For those who don't know, Sunshine Coast University Hospital is on the same campus as Sunshine Coast University Private Hospital. And this was a Ramsay-initiated trial. So obviously there'd be...

0: biggest benefits to just sending privately insured patients next door,
1: Yes.
0: which, you know, may well happen where you have those kind of dual campus hospitals. But obviously regional areas, things are more stretched. Sunshine Coast Health told us that this program has really helped across three different emergency departments, because obviously taking the pressure off one means other emergency departments then don't have a bit more capacity, and the way you divert patients basically changes. So it does have flow-on effects across the hospital system.
1: Alison, as you said, 2,000 patients have been part of this trial so far. But as you say, it's a trial. So at what point do they go, this was successful, we're going to ramp this up?
0: Well, it sounds like Ramsay do believe it's successful. They have already created a similar position at a Victorian hospital, and have flagged to us that they do intend on creating more positions like this. So it's certainly, you know, 2,000 patients is not insignificant in a regional hospital. So it's certainly something that they think is beneficial. It's whether, I guess, the people in charge of those bigger picture questions think the same thing.
1: So are the so that's the business model side of things, but then the ethical question, as you said, the idea of having three people lobbying on the bottom of your bed as to which hospital you would go to, who's going to be knotting out those kind of those that sort of question?
0: Well, public hospitals are run by state governments, so this is going to be a question for the states and territories and the local health districts about whether this is something they want to do. Obviously, in metropolitan areas, the landscape is really different to the regional areas. You know, there may be circumstances, and this is what health consumer groups told us, there may be circumstances where the model is entirely appropriate, given geography and all those sorts of things, and especially where you have a very limited pool of specialists. But in metropolitan areas, there may be, I guess, a bit more consternation where the I guess there's more of a competitive market for patients. But it's also, I think, an interesting insight into the corporatization of health and the way patients are increasingly viewed as widgets. And, you know, their business is something that is sought after by corporate health groups. Now, it's not necessarily a bad thing, but it does come with a dollar sign attached.
1: It's very interesting. Alison Branley, business reporter for the ABC. Thanks very much for talking to Australia Wide.
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1: Tourism operators in coastal South Australia say more information on what to look for in sick birds should be provided in the wake of the detection of bird flu on Australian shores. So far, only one case of the H5 variant has been detected in South Australia, and that was on the Fleurieu Peninsula. Our reporter on the Eyre Peninsula, Emma Pedler, has this story.
3: Here in South Australia, 90% of people live along the coastline. That's more than 5,000 kilometres of beach to patrol if you include offshore islands. Tourism operators and Aboriginal rangers already have their eyes on some of our most remote locations, but say they haven't been educated or trained in how best to respond. Andrew Wright runs shark cage diving and swim with sea lion tourism adventures out of Port Lincoln and regularly visits offshore islands. He says he saw something weeks ago that maybe he should have reported if he'd have known to at the time.
4: Probably seen a few petrels that in hindsight looked a little bit unwell, but I guess in isolation we didn't really pay too much attention to it. I mean, hindsight's wonderful, but sort of looking back now you sort of wonder, well, might have that been an early sign? Thankfully we haven't seen any big numbers of you know, sick or unwell looking birds, or sea lions or seals for that matter, which is a relief at this stage. I think one probably disappointing or one missed opportunity that's come about with this is that you know, the government comes out now and says that they're so well prepared and spent all this money and effort to prepare for it, sort of thing. But you know, asking around people in my industry and others that venture even further offshore, there hasn't really been any consultation from anyone in PIRZA or Department of Environment or anything like that to say, hey, look, this is a really, you know, a very real threat. You guys see these birds, you know, more frequently than we're going to see them in Adelaide. this is what to look for, and if you see anything, this is the number to ring. Look, we probably could have been a little bit more proactive, but I guess you've got a lot of other things to worry about, and you probably don't really think twice about it until it's too late.
3: Ranger manager with the Far West Coast Aboriginal Corporation, Greg Crammond, says his team already patrols the beaches but haven't had any training or contact from authorities.
5: We haven't been approached by PIRSA yet. I'd very much like them to do so because I think we can play a role. A lot of these beaches are very remote. Our rangers are out probably more than anybody out on these beaches, particularly to the west of Ceduna. You know, it would be good for us to, if not be trained to recognise or whatever, but also trained to deal with sick or dead birds. I can see instances where we may be approached by members of the public saying, what's going on, or what do I do? All of those things, I think we can be of a great assistance, so it'd be good to be contacted. Yeah, we're obviously extremely concerned.
3: How are the community feeling about it?
5: I think everybody's a little on edge in the sense that at the moment, most of the migratory, the shorebirds, we should be starting to see them return from their summer nesting grounds. Once they return, will they be bringing bird flu or will they be exposed to it? Potentially, are we going to lose a lot? And I believe from what's happened down on Heard Island, marine mammals are also at risk. So I guess, we're extremely concerned what the implications of bird flu will be for the region.
3: With a surveillance model in place, I asked Dr. Sky Fruin, Chief Veterinary Officer for Primary Industries and Resources South Australia, if there's a role that remote tourism operators and Indigenous ranger teams can play.
6: If people are not already aware, please now be aware that is something we absolutely want to be having reported through to our hotline. If there's any other roles for remote tourism operators, time will tell. At this stage, it's really just giving us that intelligence if you are out and about and seeing things to let us know, please.
1: Emma Pedler reporting. And if you come across dead or sick birds, please do not touch them. Record details and take photos or video and report the animal to the Emergency Animal Disease Hotline on 1800 675 888. It's been 40 years since one of the most beloved Australian films premiered on the big screen. That's 40 years since Mick Dundee pulled out a massive knife when held up with a switchblade, and 40 years since the iconic Never Never Safari truck was stopped in its tracks by a water buffalo. The truck is back alongside some Aussie actors and directors as they gathered in Winton to celebrate Australian filmmaking. Jay Carstens was there.
7: It's a sight not too uncommon for fans of one of Australia's most successful films, a dusty safari truck packed with Aussie actors driving through an outback town. However, this time, it's not a scene from Crocodile Dundee, but the beginning of the Winton Vision Splendid Outback Film Festival. Stepping out from the restored truck as it pulled up in front of Winton's Royal Theatre was special guest, actor, and partner of late Dundee producer John Cornell, Delveen Delaney.
8: Means so much, particularly to be in the truck. I'm so glad to get back and get it completely restored and running again. And it sounds like the beautiful beast it's always been.
7: It's been 40 years since Mick Dundee and Sue Charlton's trip from Walkabout Creek to the streets of New York first captivated audiences.
8: Showcased the outback to Australians as well as to the world, and people flocked here. As a result, there's only one Paul Hogan and one John Cornell, and those two guys pulled off that little fish out of water story so beautifully.
7: The Outback Festival has run annually for the last 13 years, drawing out fans of Australian films to the red paddocks of Western Queensland.
9: I've been coming out here for 11 years and we just love the uniqueness of it and the actual festival itself.
7: That's Jenny Stevenson, a self-confessed cinephile and festival volunteer from the Sunshine Coast.
9: Mainly I coordinate the volunteers, so we do the ticketing and then also I do help with some of the setting up of things. We get dressed up, and it's so beautiful out here in the country. I mean, it's really quite arid out here, but it's full of other things, you know, full of life, full of personalities.
10: Could I have one ticket to Crocodile Dundee?

0: With the historic open-air theatre booked out for the Dundee screening, festival curator and film lecturer from the University of New South Wales, Dr. Gregory Dolgopolov, says the desire for Aussie productions remains strong.
1: I think audiences really want Australian films. I think they want Australian stories. Rather than pouring millions into overseas productions, hosting them here, you know, providing money for Australian films, Australian writers, I think that's really the future.
0: It's a view backed up by the director of another famous Aussie movie.
2: Festivals like this are beautiful because they're still about what cinema is. It's a kind of church, you know. People come from everywhere. They come here and they sit together as a collective group in a space. They enjoy each other's company. They share a story together in the same room. That doesn't happen when you watch something at home. This is beautiful.
0: That's Kriv Stenders, best known for his work directing the Red Dog films.
2: There aren't many places in the world where you can sit under the stars and watch a movie.
0: Winton has been the backdrop for several iconic productions, including Mystery Road, The Proposition, and recently ABC's Total Control series. And it looks like film crews will be returning in the not-too-distant future.
2: This is my third time to Winton. I was here last year recceing for a film that I'm hopefully going to be making next year out here. There's a great network here and a great energy here that's very conducive for filmmaking. So, yeah, I'm really excited and really hopeful that we'll be here rolling the cameras later next year.
0: The unique landscapes of Outback Australia set to stun viewers here and abroad.
3: It's got the most amazing topography. It's interesting. It's varied. There's mountain ranges. It's crocodiles. Awe-inspiring. And it's full of wonderful people.
4: Delveen Delaney and the Never Never Safari Truck, ending that story there from Jay Carstens. The Outback is transforming amid one of its wettest years on record. With it, Australia's largest lake, Katy Thanda Lake Eyre, is blossoming. Isabella Kelly reports.
5: The dry, red land which characterises the centre of Australia is transforming. In its place, an underwater desert, an inland sea, and a whole lot of green.
6: Suddenly it's just all sprung to life. We saw camels today, we saw pelicans everywhere, and it's the Simpson Desert, what should be the dry red heart of Australia, and it's just green.
5: For the second year in a row, a huge volume of water is flowing through the 1.2 million square kilometre Katy Thanda Lake Eyre Basin via a network of inland creeks and river systems. Last year, floodwaters from Queensland were not enough to fill the lake to capacity. But this time, record-breaking local rain is joining the mix.
6: The sheer volume of water that's moving down into the lake, and especially from all the floods up north, and coupled with, you know, the 240 to 350 millimetres of rain that we've had here in William Creek and the pastoral regions, it's just unbelievable.
7: Alrighty. Have you guys got me nice loud and clear?
5: Henry Reed Spinks is a pilot based at William Creek, a town with a population of less than 20, most of which are pilots. After driving the rain-damaged Udnadatta track, a flat-tyre drop-off zone welcomes visitors outside the pub. Tyre fixer, pilot and unofficial mayor of William Creek, Trevor Wright, says the Outback and Katy Thanda Lake Eyre looks the best he has ever seen it.
8: To go for a fly over the Simpson Desert and see these huge clay pan lakes out there with the sand dunes around them and the bird life as well, it's just amazing. It's just not what we're used to. And when you live out here and you start to see green, and this is the first year I've actually had to use a lawnmower to cut the runway, we've never seen it before.
5: Officially, nobody keeps track of water levels, meaning locals have become the authority. And for now, Mr. Wright says the lake is at about 80% capacity.
8: Well, it's taken 30-plus years for me to see it like it is like this. I think you'd want to see it 25 years before you'd see this scale. And I mean that from the water point of view and also the bird life point of view and the animal point of view. The thing about water is you get enough water out there and it just stimulates the environment and everything comes along with it.
5: Young Kanjara man Bobby Hunter was 18 years old last time the lake reached capacity in 1974.
9: The water backed up some of those creeks for 20 or more kilometres, and I was at one dam about 14k up and camped there one winter night, and you could hear the waves lapping against this bank on the dam in this creek. It was a good sound and haven't never heard it again.
5: Conditions this year are reminiscent of those in 1974, with floodwater still making its way to the lake.

0: Cooper Creek remains nearly 5 metres deep in parts, while at Birdsville, the Diamantina River level sits at just under 2 metres. But Mr Hunter is not counting on the lake reaching full capacity this time round.
1: It's got to probably get itself together a bit to keep up with the rains. It had big rains in Queensland last year, but in South Australia, it didn't quite have the backup. If they would have had both of these rains like 2 years straight in South Australia and Queensland, that lake would be possibly fuller than 74.
0: Full or not, Mr Hunter says Catti Tundra is a mystical place.
1: It's quiet. It's like a sort of a giant seashell, I suppose. You can hear the quietness.
0: And after years of drought, it's not just the lake welcoming the rain. Pastoralists, like Ellen Litchfield on Wilperina Station, about 50 kilometres out of Maree, are breathing a sigh of relief.
2: So we've had a record-breaking 2026. We've had about 330 mils out at Wilperina, which is amazing. On one day, we had 120 mils, which is huge for us and the biggest rain event that we've ever recorded, when our yearly average is normally about 150.
0: Having destocked last year in the midst of devastating drought conditions, Wilperina is one of many stations bringing livestock back onto the land.
2: It takes a while to recover because we're destocked last year. And obviously, you know, cattle and sheep prices are still pretty high, but we're able to buy some cows and hopefully we get a few good seasons in a row. And it'll be really lovely for the pastoral community out here.
0: While it is good news for now, impacts of the drought will be felt for some time.
2: In 10 years, we've had to destock twice, which is a pretty extreme example, and we're just seeing this happening sort of more and more often.
0: Meanwhile, water damage to the network of outback roads poses its own challenge.
2: There's long stretches of time where the roads are cut off, where we can't get sort of basic supplies in, and sort of everything goes to a bit of a standstill. My son comes into preschool into Maree, which is about half an hour away from our station, and I think he missed about 6 weeks of preschool in first term because of the road closures.
0: Back in William Creek, road closures are just one thing slowing what should have been a great tourism season. Trevor Wright's charter plane business flies visitors from around the world over the Catti Tundra Lake Air Basin, and business really picked up when water reached the lake last year.
3: I think what really gets them is the sheer size of it, that you've got this lake in the driest part of Australia, the hottest part of Australia, where it goes for over 100 miles and is 50 miles across or 80 kilometres wide and about nearly 160 kilometres long. How many people get to go out and actually see the whole event taking place?
0: When it became clear this season was going to be even bigger than the last, the outback was ready for the tourists to arrive. But it wasn't meant to be.
3: We were gifted with this really idyllic situation, a lot of water in the lake. You're starting to see a lot of

0: Last, the Outback was ready for the tourists to arrive, but it wasn't meant to be.
1: We were gifted with this really idyllic situation, a lot of water in the lake. You're starting to see a lot of wading birds and that turn up. And it was looking like it was going to become a large tourist season out here in the Outback. And then because what happened in the Middle East and the follow-up was that people become unsure of supply of fuel, they become unsure whether they would get out of here at the same time. It's definitely put a dampener on it. It's one of those years we've got the perfect storm and it's occurred. But if anyone had the chance to come out and see it, I don't think you'll see this again for quite a few decades.
2: Pelicans first, then we'll make our way up towards the top of the lake to the Simpson Desert, and then we'll see what else we can see from there.
3: Trevor Wright and Henry Reid Spinks ending that story there from Isabella Kelly. And that is Australia-wide for today. I'm Sinead Mangan. It's been lovely having your company. Cheerio.

0: ABC News. Good evening, I'm Michael Bausch. The humanitarian crisis in Venezuela is worsening by the hour after a massive new tremor hit the country, right as the earthquake death toll from last week's tragedy passed 1,700. Tuyong reports.
1: A powerful aftershock has also rattled the country again, forcing the subway system in Caracas to halt and complicating ongoing search and rescue operations. Red Cross Regional Communications Manager Susana Aurora Barantes says time is running out for those trapped under rubble.
2: Because also the extreme heat, healthcare situation becomes a concern.
1: Authorities have started drafting reconstruction plans and a command centre to oversee the construction of temporary shelters and the management of displaced residents.
0: Thai police have revealed new details about the death of a local teenager who authorities allege was murdered by an Australian citizen. Kaysen Ho reports.
3: Local police have charged 45-year-old Simon Carmen over the murder of Thai teenager Tunchanok Donhum La after they found her body stuffed in a suitcase near the coastal city of Pattaya. Police allege Mr. Carmen met the teenager in the early hours of last Thursday morning and took her back to his condominium. A friend of the girl has told police Ms. Donhum La texted her upon arriving, saying she was in his room and it was very messy. The friend says she then lost contact. Thai police say Mr. Carmen has confessed to killing the teenager after an argument, but say he has denied the charges against him.
0: An investigation's underway into a fire at a Gold Coast unit block. It broke out on the top floor of a three-story building at Miami just after 4 o'clock this afternoon. Police helped to safely evacuate the occupants. The incident caused traffic disruptions on the adjacent Gold Coast highway. Business groups say a proposal to have employers pay super to young retail and fast food staff is a massive risk to the economy. Currently, under 18s working casual or part-time shifts under 30 hours a week don't receive any retirement contributions. The Greens are moving to change those rules in Parliament this week, just as the government's major payday super reforms prepare to launch tomorrow. David Alexander from the Australian Chamber of Commerce and Industry says operators simply can't absorb the sudden extra cost.
4: Businesses of any size, if they are going to wear the impact, then that's going to impact on their ability to run their businesses properly, thrive into the future, provide jobs and wage growth into the future.
0: A 25-year-old man's been charged after police allegedly found more than 8 kilos of cannabis in his car at Ipswich, west of Brisbane. He was detained at Collingwood Park last Friday after locals noticed him behaving erratically in public. Officers also seized cash and a large knife. The man is due in court next month. Disability advocates have called out Uber for charging passengers who require extra physical assistance. Naz Campanella reports.
5: Guide Dogs Australia has described the $5 increase to Uber Assist trips introduced in late May as a disability tax. Uber has defended the increased pricing, saying the decision was made after extensive consultation with a range of stakeholders, including accessibility experts. It says the additional $5 goes directly to the drivers and will improve the reliability of the service and reduce wait times for passengers. Uber Assist is a service where drivers can provide support to help passengers in and out of vehicles and to store mobility devices. The company has come under fire in recent years from passengers who say drivers refuse to pick them up if they travelled with a guide dog.
0: To sport,

0: Morocco is through to the round of 16 at the Soccer World Cup after a dramatic 3-2 penalty shootout victory over the Netherlands in Monterrey. Scores had been locked at 1-1 after extra time. Earlier, Germany suffered a shock loss to Paraguay, also on penalties. Tournament heavyweight Brazil advanced with a 2-1 win over Japan. The weather for Queensland, widespread showers, rain and isolated storms tomorrow for the Channel Country and far southwest. A few showers for eastern districts as well. Possible morning fog for the coalfields, western Gulf Country and south of about Cardwell. Brisbane and the Sunshine Coast, 13 to 23. The Gold Coast, 12 to 23. And Ipswich, 9 to 24. Mostly fine for the southeast on Thursday and Friday. Fine for Saturday on Moreton Bay, north to northeast. Easterly winds, 10 knots, seas below half a metre. 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
1: For the conversations that count and the stories you need to hear, we're your local voice for the big issues. 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
3: Hello, wherever you're listening, right around Queensland. Great to have your company on this Tuesday night. I've had an extra coffee today, so I'm hoping, I'm not going to say that it's morning like I did last night. Hopefully that's over. But if I do, make sure you pick me up on it. 0467922612. In fact, you can text about whatever you want to this program. But you might want to call on 1300 222 612 for the smart casual quiz. We'll be playing that in a sec. Banger or clanger, though, you definitely need to text for that one. This was last night's banger or clanger, and I was really surprised.

reflections. I mean, it's romantic, it's beautiful. He wrote it for his wife. They're still together. Long-term love story. You guys hated it. Absolutely hated it. Resoundingly clanged that last night. Okay, so today's song on the chopping block is by a Canadian singer-songwriter. Her name is Avril Lavigne. From her 2002 debut album, Let Go, it was praised as an infectious pop rock hit, peaking at number 2 on the Billboard Hot 100 that year, selling over 1 million copies in the US.

Complicated by Avril Lavigne. I remember when that came out, I was living in Sydney. I'd drive around, I'd turn it right up. I love that song. But what do you guys think? Is it a banger or a clanger? 0467 922 612. I will announce the verdict at 8:30. Let's have another listen.

and I are bopping along here in the studio. Is it a banger or a clanger? 1-3. Oh, no, text 0467-922-612. You will need the other number, though, 1-300-222-612, to play the Smart Casual Quiz this evening. We will get into it in a sec. But remember that the first person who answers a question, regardless of whether or not you get it right, gets one of our limited edition Kelly Higgins Divine Smart Casual Fridge Magnets. I've seen them today. I've sighted the fridge magnet. You are going to want to have one of these things on your fridge. So I'm going to ask the first question and then I'm going to play a song. And if you know the answer to this, you should definitely call 1-300-222-612. Happy birthday to Glenn Shorrock. He turns 82 today. The golden tonsured singer from Little River Band. But what was the name of the band he was in from 1969 to 1971 who had a big hit with this song? A little

are golden there. Glenn Shorrock. What was the name of the band he was in from 1969 to 1971 who had a big hit with that song, Little Ray of Sunshine? 1-300-222-612. Be the first person to answer a question on our Smart Casual Quiz. You'll be taking home one of those fridge magnets. Everyone wants one. Let me tell you now. We'll do it right after this from Bananarama. Taylor Swift called her song Cruel Summer, but Bananarama did it first. 612 ABC Brisbane and Queensland.

0: before Taylor Swift was born. Bananarama, the original Cruel Summer song. Love it, from 1983. You are on 612 ABC Brisbane and Queensland. Sally Rope is my name, filling in for KHD for a couple of weeks. Let's do this.
1: Welcome to Smart Casual, the quiz that tests your smarts in a casual way. Call now on 1300 222 612 and try your luck. And now here's your host, the
0: Sally Rope. Yeah, we didn't get the intro fixed, but that's okay. Yes, the first person with who even gets on wins a fridge magnet, which is a terrific result, really. You don't even have to get it right. But if you do get it right, you could then perhaps win something else or even another fridge magnet if you're the last person standing in this quiz. But it's all about the fun, really. And we've got a whole lot of people who have called up on 1300 222 612. They are all blokes, though. So I would like to see some female names on the board. Please, ladies, come on, get into the quiz. It's a bit of fun, isn't it?

0: Chris in Currumbin.
1: It's always fun.
0: It's always fun. You're first cab off the rank, my friend. So you automatically win a fridge magnet.
1: Woohoo!
0: Do you have a lot of fridge magnets? We are connoisseurs of the magnet in our house.
1: I actually have very select fridge magnets. I don't fill the fridge with magnets.
0: Right.
1: In fact, I think there's a photo of my daughter when she was about 6 months old.
0: Uh-huh.
1: And there's two Indian motorcycle fridge magnets, and that's it.
0: That's very minimalist.
1: Yes, very minimal.
0: Very, very sparse. Well, I mean, Kelly's fridge magnet will definitely get pride of place there.
1: It'll be in select company.
0: Would it be above the picture of your daughter as a baby?
1: Oh, she's just turned 17, so that's probably going to cause too many problems.
0: All right. First question, happy birthday to Glenn Shorrock. He turns 82 today, the golden tonsilled singer from Little River Band. What was the name of the band he was in from 1969 to 1971 who had a hit with this? I did actually get a grab of it, but now it doesn't matter. You know the answer, don't you? Go for it.
1: Well, I'm not 100%. I called up thinking I was 100% sure, but now I'm doubting myself.
0: Ooh.
1: Was it Axiom?
0: Axiom is correct. Yes. What's the other guy? Brian Cadd. He was in it as well, wasn't he?
1: Yes.
0: Right. Yes. You are correct. Well done. So you have cleared the first hurdle in today's smart casual quiz. Not a guarantee that you'll get to the end, though, Chris, but I don't know. I'm feeling good at this stage. So you've already won the fridge magnet. Very exciting.
1: Very exciting.
0: Question number two. Actor Vincent D'Onofrio is also born on this day. He turns 67. He appeared in Full Metal Jacket, JFK, Ed Wood and Men in Black. And he has a daughter called Layla George. She's also an actress. But who is her Aussie actor?

0: Rumbin. Don, in with Sundays, you are next cab off the rank.
1: Yes, can I pass on this question? I don't think I can answer it either.
0: You don't know a famous actress who was once the partner of actor Vincent D'Onofrio, Australian actress? She was in a lot of movies with him around that time. He came and lived in Australia.
1: Nope.
0: All right, Don.
1: Pass it for the next
0: one. All righty, thank you. Let's see if Carla... Carla, did you answer my call for women to call up?
2: Yes, I did.
0: Good on you, Carla. Thank you. It's always like a whole board full of guys, so I like to hear some female voices in the quiz. Carla, do you know the name of the Aussie actress who is the mother of actor Layla George and was the partner of Vincent D'Onofrio?
2: I think I do because she was Dutch and I'm actually Dutch. And her name is Karen Vanderdonk.
0: Oh. No.
2: No.
0: No, she is not the mum of Layla George.
2: Oh,
0: Layla George is stunning. And let me tell you, she takes after her mother. Because her mother, very beautiful, as well as an excellent Australian actor. Thank you, Carla.
2: Never mind. Thank you.
0: Let's see if Owen in Mount Tambourine has an idea.
3: Hi, Sally.
0: Hello.
3: How you going?
0: I'm well. I'm sure that you know the mother of Layla George.
3: Greta Scacchi, it is.
0: Greta Scacchi. How did you know that, Owen? Did you Google while you were on hold or did you know that? You did. Greta Scacchi, yeah. He actually, he lived in Australia for a little while. They got together in the early 90s. They appeared in several films together, including The Player, which is a very good film. Well, I mean, that's all you need to do, Owen. Yes. Well done to you. You're on 612 ABC Brisbane and Queensland. This is the Smart Casual Quiz, and we're up to question three. Owen is on Mount Tambourine, in Mount Tambourine. Lovely spot. Owen?
3: Yes.
0: It's all right?
3: Yes.
0: Okay, good.
3: Yeah.
0: all right, question number three. Speaking of players... Which sport would you associate the name Gary Player with? Is it golf, tennis, or motor racing?
3: Yeah, that's a pretty easy one. Gary Player was a golfer.
0: He was a golfer. Well done. In fact, on the Gold Coast there, in Parkwood, there is a street named after Gary Player because there's a whole bunch of streets there that are all named after golfers.
3: Golf.
0: Yeah. There's Fuzzy Zola Drive and that kind of stuff. Good on you, Owen. Well done. Yes, Gary Player, South African retired professional golfer who's widely considered to be one of the greatest golfers of all time. All right, up to question number four. Owen in Mount Tambourine is who is currently doing quite well on the Smart Casual Quiz. If you would like to get in line, 1300 222 612, in case he just all of a sudden falls off a cliff. I mean, not literally, metaphorically, Owen. Today, in the Democratic Republic of Congo, it is Independence Day, celebrating their independence from which country in 1960? Owen, don't Google.
3: Yeah.
0: I'm giving you 5 minutes.
3: Not.
0: Owen, I'm sorry to leave you, but thank you. You did well. You had a good run.
3: No worries.
0: You had a good run, Owen.
3: All right.
0: 1-300-222-612 if you would like to. Get in line for the Smart Casual Quiz as we say hello now to John in Ormiston. Hello.
4: Hi there, Sally.
0: Hi. Which country are the people in the Democratic Republic of Congo celebrating their independence from today?
4: I think they were British initially. I'm not sure about that, but I'll take a stab at that.
0: A particular country? England? Is that what you want to say?
4: Yeah, the UK. Yeah, England.
0: Is also incorrect, John. Thank you, John. Let's go to Colin in Coomera. Hello.
5: Oh, hi, Sally.
0: Hi.
5: You gave the guy 5 minutes, but you're actually counting 5 seconds.
0: Oh, yeah, no, I was going to say five. Oh, did I say 5 minutes?

0: It's, look, I'm telling you.
1: Colin,
0: I've been up since 6 o'clock and all my sleeping's off. It's quite amazing I can put any sentences together that Zoom makes. So, which country are the Democratic Republic of Congo celebrating their independence from?
1: I haven't got a clue either, but I'll take a stab.
0: Uh-huh.
1: Sorry, Africa?
0: No. Bye-bye. Thank you. 1-300-222-612. I honestly thought that this was something that was quite widely known. John and Agnes Waters. Hello, Agnes Water. I'm sorry.
2: Thank you for the call.
0: Sorry, I knew that as soon as it came out of my mouth, I knew it.
2: Which off the tongue so easily. That's the problem.
0: I know, right? John, Agnes Water.
2: Yeah.
0: Lovely spot. I haven't been there, but I really want to go. What country are the people in the Democratic Republic of Congo celebrating their independence from?
2: Belgium.
0: Belgium is correct. I thought people knew this because of the lyric in We Didn't Start the Fire, where he says Belgians in the Congo. No? Okay.
2: You got me on that one.
0: I thought everyone knew it. Okay. While we are on Belgium, what is the capital of Belgium? Is it Brussels or Antwerp?
2: Oh, I always thought it was Brussels.
0: It is Brussels.
2: Yeah.
0: Well done.
2: Thank you.
0: And while we're on Belgium, do you know many famous Belgians? Could you tell me which famous Belgian was nicknamed the Muscles from Brussels?
2: Jean-Claude Van Damme.
0: Is correct. Remember, do you remember in 1994, Jean-Claude Van Damme starred in the movie Street Fighter?
3: Are you men enough to fight with me?
4: Anyone who opposes me will be destroyed.
5: Connor, you can't.
3: Oh, yes, I can. Just take the hostages out. If I'm not topside in 15 minutes, evacuate without me.
0: That was filmed down the road at the Gold Coast. Do you remember that one? It's a terrible film. I went to see it, though, because a friend of mine was in it because she was bald. They needed bald people to be henchmen slash women, so she's in it for like 5 seconds. So I went to the cinema to see that movie back in 1994. You are on 612 ABC Brisbane and Queensland, and this is the Smart Casual Quiz. Sally Roper is my name, in for Kelly Higgins Divine. John in Agnes Water is doing quite well so far. Question number 7.
2: How many questions are there?
0: There's a lot. There's a lot, John.
2: Oh, no.
0: No, it's a marathon, not a sprint, John.
2: Ah, I'm parked on the side of the road on my way home.
0: Well, I mean, like, you are very confident to think that you would get to the end, though.
2: Yeah,
0: I mean, maybe you won't.
2: It was more posterior than
0: On this day in 1894, London's Tower Bridge opens across the Thames. True or false, the drawbridge continues to operate on steam power.
2: Wow.
0: True or false?
2: I think that in this day and age, I think that'd be false.
0: Well done. You're going to be parked there for a little bit longer.
2: Yeah.
0: Speaking of London, on this day in 1937, the world's first emergency call telephone service launched in London. What is the number which is still used to this day?
2: I know. I passed through London. I didn't stop off there when I was there.
0: You didn't need to call emergency? What's the emergency number in the UK? It's still used to this day.
2: I know. Probably 000.
0: Is incorrect, John.
2: Never mind.
0: Hey, thank you so much. You did very, very well.
2: Thank you.
0: Yeah. Sorry?
2: It was fun playing.
0: Oh, that's good. Well, when I finally get to Agnes Water, I have to have a beer. I'm knocking your door. John, I'm here.
2: Ah, cool. You'll find me. It's easy. There aren't too many 70-year-old bald fellas in this town that have a lot to do with this place.
0: Hey, thank you so much, John. Appreciate it.

612 ABC Brisbane and Queensland. Smart casual quiz. We are up to question 7. I reckon we might do a song. Should we do a song? Julie from Mount Garnet is next. He's Foreigner.

Mama's Eyes from 1977, 612 ABC, Brisbane and Queensland. We're around halfway through the Smart Casual Quiz. That's what it's called. Exactly. See, look, Peter has texted in saying, can we kindly have an end to all the R's, please? Peter, I don't normally do this program. Sometimes I have to actually stop and think about what things are called. But thanks for your feedback. If you would like to be a part of the quiz, how about we actually participate in the quiz? Let's give me a call, 1300 222 612. But you can text in 0467 922 612 if you would like to banger or clanger this song.

0: Avril Lavigne, Complicated. What do you think? Is it a banger or a clanger? 0467 922 612 is the number, and I will reveal to you whether or not you have bangered or clangered that after 8:30. Right now, though, we're about halfway through the Smart Casual Quiz, and Julie in Mount Garnet is here. Hello.
1: And a good evening to you, Sally.
0: You have said,
1: and I'm going to clangor that song.
0: Just okay, fine. I mean, you were calling for the quiz, but you can clangor as well. You've sent me a beautiful picture too.
1: Yeah, with the big ring around the moon.
0: It's beautiful. I think it's called the strawberry moon or something.
1: Oh, I don't know. I'm just out here under the stars by a nice warm fire, I thought, oh, that looks pretty cool.
0: It's something called a strawberry moon, and you know what? We're going to do some stargazing after 8 o'clock.
1: Oh, but perhaps Jonty,
0: we might. No, Jonty's away. Oh, it's Rebecca.
1: How is everybody leaving us?
0: Well, sometimes people have to go on holidays, Julie. That's the thing.
1: Yes, I suppose. Well, I'll cut extra firewood because I'm going to stay up and listen to Trevor tonight. It's been his last night.
0: No, it's not his last night. No,
1: yeah, he's retiring.
0: He is retiring after 26 years, but tonight isn't his last night.
1: Oh, well, they said Tuesday the 30th.
0: Did they?
1: Yeah.
0: Okay. Well, maybe I'm getting it wrong. I thought his last night's going to be, it might be in July, 30th of July, because he's doing a big outside broadcast at the Melbourne Museum.
1: Well, I'm pretty sure he was on the radio today on ABC and it was tonight. Okay. And that's it.
0: All right. Well, Julie, we will double check for you, but I thought they were giving him a little bit more of a lead in for the next 4 weeks.
1: Well, we'll miss stirring up.
0: But you know what? It sounds amazing where you are. Beautiful fire. And, you know, why wouldn't you be
1: I'm out in the bush.
0: Yeah, why wouldn't you just be sitting up? Okay, so we're up to question number 9 on the Smart Casual Quiz. So this is the next question. Let me get my audio ready. Okay. This disco soul beat by American R&B band Chic was released on this day in 1979. What is it called? I think it is actually the most sampled song ever.
1: Oh, well, what about Dance All Night or something? Party all night.
0: Party all night. Sounds like that's what you're going to be doing, Julie, but no, that's not what it's called. But great to talk to you.
1: All right. Thanks, Sally.
0: Okay. 1-300-222-612. Yeah. What is the name of this song by American band Chic? I think it was sampled by Sugar Hill Gang, maybe some other things. It's like the most sampled song ever. Julian in Cairns, hello.
2: Oh, hello, Sally.
0: Do you have any idea what the name of that song is?
2: No idea.
0: You sure?
2: It's not quite my vintage.
0: Not your vintage? What's your vintage?
2: No. Oh, well, 60, I'm in the 60s.
0: Around in the 70s, though, weren't you?
2: Eric Clapton and BB King and Clapton and the Stones and Avril Lavigne, never heard, never really listened to her. That was the band.
0: Yeah, the band. No. Chic, very famous band.
2: No, never heard of them.
0: Yeah. You'd know them if you saw them. All right, Julian, I'll let you go. Thank you.
2: Thanks, Sally.
0: Thank you. Yeah, are people texting in the answer? But you've got to be on the phone. 1-300-222-612. Bernie in Everton Park. Hello.
3: Hi, Sally. How are you?
0: I'm well, Bernie.
3: That's good.
0: Curry.
3: Oh, actor. Come on.
0: Actor extraordinaire.
3: Do you recognise my number or something?

0: something.
1: Well, no, because your name's Bernie and you live in Everton Park, and I know that you live in Everton Park because you're married to my friend Sonia.
0: But there might be a bunch of Bernies in Everton Park, Val.
1: Okay, but you are listening to the quiz, so here we go. What is the name? What's the name of that song?
0: Have you got a clue for me?
1: You know what it is.
0: I actually don't.
1: You That's actually don't? You don't know that one? Oh.
0: Well, I said, did you have a clue for me? I didn't ask. I was going to have a crack if you didn't give me a clue.
1: I can't give you a clue.
0: Oh, okay. Well, then I would have had a crack at it.
1: Okay, what's the crack?
0: No, I think it's wrong, though. Le Freak.
1: Yeah, it's still wrong, Bernie.
0: Yeah, I know. Okay, well, then I'll be out of there. There you go.
1: You got double buzzed, Bernie.
0: Yeah.
1: Thank you, though, for calling, and hopefully I'll get to see you soon. Bernie Curry, actor.
0: Me.
1: Who won Celebrity Amazing Race. You might know him from, what's the prisoner show?
0: Wentworth,
1: that's what it's called. Yeah. Hey, thank you for listening to Evenings.
0: Thanks.
1: Appreciate
0: Thanks,
1: it. I'll
0: Ellie.
1: See you soon.
0: Bye.
1: 1-300-222-612 if you would like to be a part of the Smart Casual Quiz. Okay, Nathan. Nathan and Mount Nebo, you're my only hope.
2: Hello, how are you?
1: I am well. What is the name?
2: Okay, so can I sandbag for a little bit because I'm not 100% sure that I know.
1: Okay.
2: I just want to ask, who's the Belgian that works there? Because you've had two Belgian questions this evening, and I called for the Friday night quiz the other day and got asked a question about Tintin, and the answer was Belgium as well.
1: Okay, literally no one. I just happened to get on a Belgian jag when I was writing some questions because I went to Belgium last year. But no, I just happened to get on a bit of a Belgian jag.
2: What's the big draw for Belgium? What do we need to look out for when we go there?
1: I did like a battlefield tour because I had some, relatives that didn't make it home, some great uncles. So I did an amazing battlefield tour.
2: Yeah. Okay.
1: Yeah. So there you go.
2: Picked out a bit of history.
1: Yeah, some other stuff, I'm sure.
2: Beer and cheese has got to be.
1: Well, there was a lot of beer as well. After the battlefield tour, definitely needed lots of beer then to debrief because it was a lot.
2: And then the other one was

0: 999.
1: It is 999. Look, there we go.
0: I'll win for that.
1: You will. You'll get a win for that.
0: Thanks.
1: See, this is the thing. I don't normally do this program, so I'm doing this on the fly. This is like literally the second time I've done this quiz. So there's a lot of stuff.
0: Make it till you make it, though.
1: Yeah, exactly. There's a lot of stuff going on, Nathan. I've got things. I've got a press and clues and answers.
0: It's callback radio. There's no police. It's fine. You just do what you need to.
1: Okay, thank you. Now, are you just buying time so you don't have to answer this one?
0: Yeah, absolutely.
1: Okay.
0: Absolutely. I'm gonna throw a guess out there, though.
1: Yeah.
0: I'm just going to... Is it Uptown Funk?
1: Sounds very much like that, doesn't it?
0: Yeah.
1: No, that's not what it's called.
0: Bummer.
1: No. It has been sampled a lot. As I've said, it is the most sampled song ever, I think. Julia Mount Garnett, who was on before, says Belgian chocolate as well. Yes, and the Belgians also invented the French fry, I think. They're very upset about France
0: like grasping.
1: Putting their hands up about that. They talk about it a lot. They talk about it a lot. Oh, yeah, the 999 thing, I knew that because I watch way too many British procedurals.
0: I don't like the ABC that much.
1: No, you can watch. They're on everything now. You don't just have to watch the ABC. They're on Netflix. They're on all the streaming services. I love a good four-part British procedural. Then it just wraps up. I don't have time.
0: I thought that the Idris Elba one, Luther, would be Idris Elba would be a good enough draw to make it worth watching, but I couldn't get through the first episode.
1: There's a whole lot of different ones. You don't need to watch that. They're all over the place these days. Hey,
0: I'll let you get back to people who know the answer.
1: Yeah, well, I mean, you are assuming that there are people who know the answer and I'm not just padding talking to you, Nathan, but I appreciate it. Thank you.
0: You have a great night. I'll see you later.
1: You do. 1-300-222-612. If you think you know the name of this song by Chic, very famous. It was released on this day in 1979, the most sampled song ever. 1-300-222-612 if you would like to play the Smart Casual Quiz. We're getting to the end. That fridge magnet is well within your reach. We'll get back into it after this from Climie Fisher. Love changes everything.

0: 1987, Climie Fisher, Love Changes Everything, 612 ABC Brisbane and Queensland this morning. Yes, thank you, Shannon, for texting in the information on Trevor Chappell's last show. Julian Mount Gunnett, I hope you're listening to this because his last show is Tuesday, July 28. I knew that he said he had like a four-week lead time before the end of the show. He's doing a special broadcast from Melbourne Museum. Trevor Chappell announced last night that he was going to be retiring from the overnights program after 26 years. He's such a great broadcaster and a top bloke, Trev. So, look, you know, Julie, you've got your fire there. You're outside. You might as well stay up and listen to it now. But then you can listen again on Tuesday the 28th, which will actually be his last show. We're getting to the end of the Smart Casual quiz tonight, and you've really been stuck on this one. The name of this disco soul song by Chic. Released on this day in 1979, the most sampled tune ever, I think, Nigel and Weeper. Hello to you.
1: I'm having a blast.
0: You're having a blast? Well, that's good to hear. Do you know the answer?
1: I don't know. Having a party.
0: Oh, is that what you, that's what you're saying for your answer?
1: Oh, yeah, it's a vague guess. I only just caught on.
0: Oh, no. It's kind of close, though, weirdly, Nigel in Weeper. Thank you. Hello, Ron in Baden.
2: G'day there, how are you going?
0: I'm well. Please tell me you know the answer, Ron.
2: I do.
0: Okay, what is it?
2: Good Times.
0: Oh. Yes. Thank goodness. Yeah. Most sampled song ever.
2: I believe it. And La Street Freeze by Chic.
0: Yes.
2: One as well.
0: Yes, absolutely. Rapper's Delight, that's what samples it. Rapper's Delight. I was trying to think of the name of the song by Sugar Hill Gang. Ronnie Barden, thank goodness for you. You're on no 612 ABC Brisbane in Queensland. What's going on in Barden tonight, Ron? What's going on at your place?
2: I'm doing a little bit of work, a bit of leftovers, getting ready for end of financial year.
0: Ah, crazy.
2: Yeah, so big times. End of financial year. Happy New Year.
0: Are you one of those people that's just excited about end of financial year?
2: Oh, I wouldn't go that far.
0: Some people are really jazzed for it, though.
2: I know, and good on them. They probably do a lot of work for it, too. Mm. Keeps the economy going.
0: And that's what we need, isn't it, Ron?
2: That's right.
0: Okay.
2: Sure.
0: Question number 10. With the resignation of UK PM Keir Starmer, the UK is heading towards having how many PMs in a decade? Is it 5, 7, or 10?
2: In 10 years,
0: mm-hmm.
2: since Brexit. Okay, so 1, 2, 3, 4. I'm going, there's more trust.
0: Ron.
2: What were the choices again, sorry?
0: 5, 7, or 10.
2: Well, I'm going to say 7.
0: Is correct.
2: Ready.
0: And it's kind of good because it takes the heat off us. Remember when we changed ours all the time? And, doctors had to stop asking, you know, for cognitive tests who the Prime Minister was. This is just confusing for everybody. Question number 11 for you, Ron, in Baden. Which classic Aussie food launched a kids' version last week with a milder flavour? Is it Chico Rolls, Milo, or Vegemite?
2: Oh, I'm going to say Vegemite.
0: It's correct. Did you know that? I was quite outraged, actually.
2: Oh, string.

0: Roll's a pretty
1: Chico roll.
0: anyway.
1: Chico roll.
0: Oh, Chico roll. Well, yeah,
1: Different to a
0: there's
1: spring
0: a
1: roll.
0: bit of cabbage on that. Milo's pretty sweet, as if they'd ever change that.
1: Oh, I don't know. Vegemite kids, apparently lighter, less salty and smoother.
0: It's an Australian not to like Vegemite.
1: Well, lots of people have labelled it being un-Australian. I don't know. Okay. Question number 12. Leviticus is a new Australian horror film that released earlier this month. What
0: Leviticus.
1: state was it filmed in? Leviticus, an Australian horror film released earlier this month. What state was it shot in?
0: I'm going to say Queensland.
1: Ron, back to EOFI work for you.
0: Oh, thank you. I will.
1: EFI, EFIS.
0: This was fun.
1: It was fun. I appreciate you calling and
0: have a good night.
1: thank you for
0: Thank you.
1: knowing the chic thing.
0: No worries. Here anytime.
1: Okay, bye-bye. Thank you to, has texted in, and this is actually correct, whoever you are, music nerd. The most sampled song is actually the drum beat of Amen, Brother by the Winstons. That's true. Good Times is very close, though. I'm sure you would give me that. You're on 612 ABC Brisbane in Queensland. Ooh, getting close to the 8 o'clock news and the recipient of that fridge magnet, I think, will be one of the next people that I speak with. Jerry is in Blackwater. Hello.
2: Hello, how are you?
1: Hi, I'm well. Leviticus is a new Australian horror film that released earlier this month. What state was it shot in?
2: Well, just on the name, I'd have to say Victoria.
1: Why on the name? The Vic part of it.
2: Yeah.
1: It's the main backdrop is rural parts of the states, including Geelong. Okay. Question number 13. American singer songwriter Noah Kahan, is it pronounced Kahn? I think it's Kahn. Noah Kahan spoke out on X, formerly Twitter, last night about fan behaviours at his gigs. What did he ask in his plea? A, that fans stop hitting each other. B, that fans stop hurling objects at him. Or C, that they stop defecating at his shows.
2: I don't know. Surely it can't be defecating in the shows.
1: Quick. Hitting each other. Stop.
2: No, I'm going to say, I'll just say defecating in the shows.
1: It's correct. People are insane. It sounds made up. It sounds disgusting. But he actually had to put up a viral video saying, so his post responds to a viral video displaying the fact that someone had pooped at one of his shows. He said, if you have to poop at a show, please, dear God, just go to the bathroom. You guys got to understand there's a venue worker out there with a 1,000-yard stare after dealing with that.
2: That's terrible, but it's like, I mean, people throw things at singers and whatnot.
1: Which also isn't great.
2: Yeah.
1: But, yeah, and, you know, Olivia Rodrigo, who we were talking about last night, she also said this week that she has been able to smell fans who wear nappies at the front of her show.
2: Oh, yes, I heard that.
1: I don't know what is going on at gigs these days.
2: Yeah.
1: Yeah, Jerry in Blackwater. I reckon, Jerry, if you get this one right, you could be winning the fridge magnet. Very exciting.
2: Mm-hmm.
1: Here we go. Question number 14. The movie Supergirl came out recently. Who is the Australian actress who plays the kryptonite-fearing hero? Is it Millie Alcock or Margot Robbie?
2: I think it's not Margot Robbie. I think it's Millie Alcock.
1: It's correct! Jerry from Blackwater, you've done it.
2: Thank you.
1: Even with a poop-related question, you have won the Smart

0: casual quiz tonight. You are the lucky recipient of one of the brand spanking new fridge magnets, which have just shown up. They're pretty amazing. What's your fridge magnet game like at the moment, Jerry, in Blackwater?
1: Yeah, we've got a couple there.
0: Is it one of those fridges that's absolutely packed, or are you very selective?
1: I'm just looking at my fridge now. I've got three there, and
0: only three.
1: Yeah, I mean, I've got Kelly Higgins Devine's postcard thing.
0: Oh, so you've already got Kelly merch there.
1: Yeah,
0: it's a little shrine. Little shrine to Kel there.
1: And I've got a Rural for West charity that I contribute to, fridge magnet.
0: Right.
1: Yeah.
0: And were you going to chuck this one up there as well? Pride of place. Well,
1: no. We're just going to have to rearrange that.
0: I think you can do it, Jerry, in Blackwater. Hey, thank you so much for playing the quiz. I'll be back tomorrow. Thanks, Jerry. We're talking about bad behaviour at gigs, in fact, after 8 o'clock. Here's Joan Osborne, one of us, 612 AC Brisbane and Queensland.

0: us. We're going stargazing after the 8 o'clock news. We're also going to be talking about bad gigs. Stick around for that. Time for the news now, though. It is 8 o'clock.
1: Roots in the community.
2: Craft for women is an ancient thing. It's actually all to do with just the act of creating itself, and that's the most stimulating thing. It's just doing.
1: ABC Far North Queensland. 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
3: ABC News, I'm Eliza Getzy. Family and friends of a missing Western Australian man believed to be travelling in Mexico are appealing for help to find him. In social media posts, the family of 35-year-old Jesse Brazizi says he has not been heard from since the 3rd of June, with his last known location in Cancun. In a statement, the Department of Foreign Affairs and Trade says it's providing consular assistance to the family of a missing Australian reported missing in Mexico. Interpol has also joined the search and has issued a yellow notice for Mr. Brazizi. Police in Thailand, meanwhile, say an Australian man lived a normal life after allegedly murdering a teenage girl and stuffing her body inside a suitcase. Noni Edwards has more.
4: 45-year-old Simon Peter Carman was arrested on Friday at Suvarnabhumi International Airport in Bangkok. Mr. Carman's been charged with four offences, including murder. Police say he denies the charges. Thai police say he went about his normal activities after allegedly murdering 17-year-old Tunchanok Donhomla, going out, washing his clothes and talking to neighbours. The teenage girl's naked body was discovered by police in black luggage in long grass alongside a railway line, about 10 minutes' drive from where Mr. Carman had been staying. If found guilty, police say he could face between 15 and 20 years in jail, life imprisonment or the death penalty.
3: Security personnel have been deployed across South Africa because of fears anti-immigration protests could descend into widespread violence against foreigners. The BBC's Nomsa Maseko reports from a migrant camp in Durban.
5: Thousands of Malawians have been camping for the last 2 weeks. They were threatened with violence

0: In their homes. That's what they have been telling us. The priority for all of these people who've gathered here is to leave South Africa, but it has been painstakingly slow and very frustrating for these people to be first verified, documented, be given a piece of paper that basically says that they are now being deported or repatriated out of South Africa.
1: The New South Wales Supreme Court has found airline Rex misled the market, but the corporate regulator has lost its case against three former directors of the company. Rex was found to have misled the market with an ASX update in February 2023. In the update to the stock exchange, Rex said it was optimistic the group will have positive operating profits for the full financial year. But on June 20, it announced a profit downgrade and forecast a loss for the financial year before it entered voluntary administration in July 2024. Three former Rex directors, however, John Sharp AM, Lincoln Pan and Siddharth Kotkar, were not found to have breached their directors' duties. The former executive chair, Lim Kim Hai, had previously admitted to misleading the market, and penalties against him will be determined at a later date. CSIRO testing has confirmed a suspected case from a migratory seabird found last week at Roses Beach near Esperance on WA's south coast. It means four cases of the deadly avian influenza have been confirmed so far in migratory seabirds in WA and one in South Australia. Communications and Sports Minister Annika Wells says the government doesn't want to delay its gambling advertising reforms amid calls for a committee inquiry into the laws. The government will this week introduce its crackdown on gambling ads, including limiting the number of them each hour and banning them at certain times of day. Gambling reform advocates have condemned the government's lack of consultation, calling the laws weak. But Ms. Wells says it's time for the reforms to pass through Parliament.
2: Every day that gambling harm reduction advocates and their supporters in the parliament argue for an extended Senate inquiry, further public inquiry, the other side of the fence uses that as a reason to delay implementation. And to me, delaying actual reform isn't worth further consultation on a piece that has been very publicly and prolifically discussed.
1: And after their underwhelming form against the Socceroos, Paraguay has knocked Germany out of the World Cup. Ned Hall has more.
3: For the first time ever, the Germans are out of a World Cup on penalties. Paraguay will play the winner of France and Sweden. Germany haven't won a knockout match at the World Cup since the World Cup final in 2014. Brazil made it through thanks to a last-gasp winner from Arsenal's Gabriel Martinelli against Japan. The Blue Samurai took the lead and always looked a threat on the break, but Casemiro brought the five-time winner's level before a well-worked 95th-minute winner took them through, where they'll meet Côte d'Ivoire or Norway.
1: And the Socceroos will face off against Egypt in their next game early on Saturday morning. This is ABC News.
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6: 5 minutes past eight. Hope you're having an excellent evening wherever you are, right around the great state of Queensland. Sally Rope is my name, filling in for Kel for the next couple of weeks. School holidays, things get moved around. Kelly's hosting the drive program here in Brisbane. I normally do the weekends program, but I normally do it in the morning. So my sleep all over the shop, and I'll just get it right by the end of this stint. Love to hear from you wherever you are. This evening, 1300 222 612. You can send a text 0467 922 612. In fact, you will need that text number if you would like to banger or clanger this song

Complicated by Avril Lavigne. I think it came out in 2002. Remember when it came out? She was completely different to the other pop girlies at the time. She was sort of all emo. She was wearing ties. You know, that makes it different. I love that song. But what do you think? Is it a banger or a clanger? 0467 922 612. I will let you know whether or not it was banged or clanged at around 8:30. Coming up a little bit later on in the program as well, when was the last time you went to a music gig? What was the vibe?

0: vibe like? What was the crowd behavior like? You know, when you go to a gig and everyone's like in sync and everyone's vibing, it's so good. But all it takes is one person who's maybe a bit too drunk or a bit too handsy or just playing creepy to mess the whole thing up. Sarah McLeod, singer-songwriter from the Super Jesus, has put up a post on her Instagram basically saying, guys, can you all just stop being creepy and violent at gigs? And that kind of opened the floodgates. We're going to talk to her a little bit later on, but have you experienced some of this behaviour at a gig that you've been to recently? 1300 222 612 or 0467 922 612. Do you think it's getting better, crowd behaviour at gigs? I kind of feel like it's getting worse. I've seen some pretty dodgy stuff happen recently. I don't know, maybe because I'm older, I'm more attuned to it. But I would love to hear from you. 1300 222 612 or 0467 922 612. But we'll go stargazing right after this.
1: Get local updates right in your hand.
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0: Now, Jonty is also on holidays. Dr. Rebecca McElroy, though, is filling in for him. She is an astrophysicist. She's a Vice Chancellor's Postdoctoral Research Fellow for Women in STEM at the University of Southern Queensland. Hello, Rebecca.
1: Hello.
0: Now, I had a call a little bit earlier from Julie in Mount Garnet, who was sitting outside by a fire. She sent me a picture of a beautiful big moon, which kind of has a ring around it. What's going on there?
1: Oh, good question. That was probably just clouds. Some interesting reflection going on with clouds. I don't think the moon's grown any rings.
0: I read that there was something called a strawberry moon that was happening at the moment. Is that related?
1: I don't know what that is. When we're talking about, you know, these interesting moon things, it's like the moon's got like a bit of a tinge or something. But if you see interesting kind of light effects around the moon, that's usually to do with stuff between us and it. Making the light look a little bit different.
0: We'll have to look into it a little bit more. But there is a spacecraft that NASA is trying to prevent from falling back to Earth.
1: There is.
0: What is happening there?
1: Yeah, so this is, it's not just a spacecraft, it's a telescope.
0: Oh.
1: So there's quite a few space telescopes up there. You've probably heard of JWST, the newest one. You've probably heard of Hubble. This one is called SWIFT.
0: Okay. Is it after Taylor? Is it Taylor related?
1: Unfortunately not. It does predate Taylor Swift's stardom.
0: I just assume everything that has Swift is related to her. Yep.
1: I think it's named after some guy.
0: Okay, fair enough.
1: Most things are
0: named after some guy, Rebecca. That's true. Yeah.
1: Indeed. Named after some guy. And it's quite old. I think it's from the early 2000s. And it's, unfortunately, its orbit is decaying at a rate that will mean that it will fall down if it's not adjusted.
0: Wow. Slightly. Okay. So why is it going out of orbit?
1: Well, orbits do decay generally. So that happens. But because it's in a fairly low orbit, additional activity in the upper atmosphere has actually caused additional drag, so kind of friction, meaning that it's decaying faster than it would otherwise.
0: Okay. So then how do you push the SWIFT telescope back into orbit?
1: Well, they're going to send a little robotic spacecraft called Link, which is cute, up there and try and reposition it, kind of push it back out a bit.
0: How often does this happen?
1: Never. This is the first time.
0: Oh, okay.
1: Yeah, so this will be a proof of concept.
0: Uh-huh.
1: But if this works, they'll be able to do it for other satellites and space telescopes that start, you know, falling.
0: Okay, and so obviously we don't want stuff falling out of the sky.
1: No.
0: Generally not good.
1: No, definitely not.
0: So this could, you just could send this little guy up there and push stuff back into orbit.
1: Yeah, and so it's particularly good for, you know, expensive things or things that you are getting data from. They won't use it for just random satellites that are small because they burn up in orbit and aren't really, you know, they're replaceable. But things like telescopes are, you know, billions of dollars.

0: $1 billion of infrastructure. So important to figure out a way to keep those up.
1: You mentioned that it's a reasonably old one, though. Why not just, I mean, does that technology become obsolete quickly?
0: So space telescopes are a bit more resilient than ground-based ones because they are so hard to get up there. So I just checked. It went up in 2004. And these sorts of missions cost billions of dollars. So if we wanted to replace it, the investment is enormous. So it's cheaper to try and, you know, keep it going than put something new up.
1: And when are we going to see this happen?
0: When is this happening? Soon-ish, I believe. But it's going to take quite a while. So the mission is beginning now, and then they're going to get the thing up there and then do a bit of testing, repositioning. So it's not going to be a fast thing that will happen.
1: Mm-hmm.
0: I believe it's going to take, you know, several months.
1: And, you know, there's been stuff up there for a really long time, Rebecca. Mm-hmm. There's got to be a lot of sort of tech that's aging up there. Do you think we'll be seeing more rescue missions like this?
0: It's possible, certainly, if this becomes, you know, less expensive. I think I saw that this mission is going to cost about $43 million. So if they can kind of, you know, streamline it, make it less expensive, certainly it could be rolled out to more and more satellites.
1: You're on 612 ABC Brisbane in Queensland this morning. And this morning, see, I've done it again. That's the first time tonight. See, this is the problem, Rebecca. I'm normally on the radio in the morning. Tonight I'm on at night. And by the end of the time that I'm on the radio, I will have it to evening and then I'll have to go back to morning.
0: Rebecca, you can just pretend you've been on holiday in a different time.
1: That's true. Dr. Rebecca McElroy is here. She's an astrophysicist and Vice Chancellor's Postdoctoral Research Fellow for Women in STEM at the University of Southern Queensland. We are talking star and space-related news of the week. One thing we

0: know for sure, Rebecca, about space is that it's always expanding. But there's been a bit of a debate happening between scientists for decades about exactly how fast it is, and it is intensifying. What is the latest on that? Actually, explain the debate for a start.
1: Yes.
0: Like we're five.
1: Yes, of course. Okay. So as you say, space expanding. And the way that we measure this is, you know, you look at things in the far distant universe, you look at things slightly closer to home, and you can measure how far and how fast they are moving away from you.
0: Okay.
1: And by doing this, you can constrain a bunch of physics. And one of these kind of pillars of how we understand the universe is something called the Hubble constant. And so this is a constant that determines how fast we think the universe is expanding.
0: Okay.
1: And there are a couple different ways you can measure this. As I said, you can use methods of looking at things close to us and further away and measuring their speed and distance. And you can also do it by looking at the afterglow of the Big Bang, which is called the cosmic microwave background.
0: Wow. Okay.
1: And these two methods have been completely at odds with one another. They've had two very different answers for quite a long time about what this constant should be.
0: So, well, why do we need to know? Like, what do astronomers do with the information?
1: Well, it will allow us to model how we think the universe has evolved over time. It will allow us to predict what's going to happen in the future in particular. So if we know how fast the universe is expanding, then we can say what will go, how that will continue into the future and what will happen.
0: Okay, so which one's right then?
1: Well, that's a good question. And so you can perhaps, people have wondered, you know, has this evolved over time? Is that why we have two different measurements? Mm-hmm. But people have also suggested that, you know, it's just that the uncertainty, so how well we can measure these things is larger. And therefore that could be why these measurements don't align.
0: Okay.
1: But this new observation that's been looked at has sort of tried to resolve this tension between the two different measurements and has found that there mightn't actually be quite as much of a difference as people predicted. And it could be, you know, the way the measurements are happening is causing some of this discrepancy.
0: So they could actually kind of be talking about the same thing.
1: Yes, exactly. Yeah. So it could be resolved by new observations, maybe. We shall see.
0: So when will we know? What's next? What's the next step?
1: Yeah, so this paper came out very recently. I think I saw this article. Oh, it came out today, in fact. And so it was based on gravitational waves, which are what happens when two really large objects kind of collide with each other. You get this burst of gravitational energy. Mm-hmm. And so they reanalyzed some data from a previous observation. And so this, as I say, this paper has just come out. So I think they can hopefully apply this to more and more observations of these gravitational

0: Rebecca McElroy. She's a research fellow at the University of Southern Queensland. Our last topic, Rebecca, centres on... yeah, supermassive black hole. Thank you, Muse, for that theme song. What's the latest news? Should we be worried about a supermassive black hole?
1: No. You never have to worry about a supermassive black hole.
0: They sound scary, though.
1: They do sound scary, but these things, they're very big. They do lots of exciting stuff, but none of them are anywhere near us.
0: Okay, good.
1: So the closest one is in our own galaxy, and that's, you know, hundreds, like thousands and thousands of light years away. It's not going to bother us.
0: Okay. So, but this sounds scary that the astronomers have discovered a star being violently torn apart by a supermassive black hole.
1: Yeah, so this is a really cool phenomenon. So this is actually what I study. This is specifically what my research is on, is supermassive black holes that look different at different times, so varying objects in the sky.
0: Okay.
1: And one way that these supermassive black holes can change over time is they can gobble up a star. So what happens here is you have, you know, a galaxy with a supermassive black hole in the center. A star kind of wanders too close to the center of the galaxy, gets pulled in, torn apart, and consumed. So that's what they're calling this kind of star gobbling thing. And we call it a tidal disruption event.
0: Okay, so how often do these things happen?
1: In the universe, all the time. Mm-hmm. In galaxy by galaxy, fairly rare, I guess. It depends how many stars are in the center of your galaxy. It kind of determines how probable it is that one will get too close.
0: Yeah.
1: But this isn't a rare phenomenon.
0: Okay. Right? So what does this tidal disruption mean then?
1: So tidal disruption means the star is tidally pulled off its orbit and then, you know, destroyed. But what this does is it provides the supermassive black hole with fuel, mm-hmm. which allows it to light up. And then the star is consumed and the fuel goes away and it dims down again.
0: Okay. So does this particular event, this particular tidal disruption, is it significant because for any particular reason?
1: Yes. So this one is interesting because the black hole that they have observed to undergo this event is not in the center of the galaxy that they are observing. So quick kind of astronomy recap.
0: Thank you.
1: Expect a galaxy to exist. You know, it's got stars, it's got gas, it's got dust, all that stuff. And in the very center, you expect to have a supermassive black hole. Everything's kind of orbiting around that. But in this system, they've observed one of these, you know, star gobbling events to happen to a supermassive black hole that is offset from the center of the galaxy.
0: A slightly off-center supermassive black hole.
1: Yes.
0: Aha. And what could that possibly mean?
1: Well, this can mean lots of different things. And I was surprised by the paper, not because my first guess would be, aha, it's undergone a collision with another galaxy. Therefore, Ooh. You've got two galaxies, two supermassive black holes. But as they kind of coalesce, combine into one galaxy, for a while, there's two supermassive black holes in the center.
0: Oh, and can there be only one? Oh, they merge.
1: Yeah, eventually they merge. It takes a long time. But so what could be happening here is that because they've observed this thing to be off-center, it could be in the pre-kind of merged phase, when there's two supermassive black holes in the center of a galaxy.
0: So they'll always merge?
1: Usually. Sometimes they do get thrown out of a galaxy entirely.
0: They get kicked out. So can there be, it's like Highlander, there can be only one? Is that what you...
1: Yes, kind of, yes.
0: Supermassive black holes are like Highlander?
1: Yeah, they'll either kind of, you know, duel to the death and merge, or there'll be some kind of, you know, extremely complicated physics that happens that gets one completely thrown out of the galaxy.
0: So something like this is exciting news for you, Rebecca.
1: Yes, it's very interesting. And they've come up with a couple of different ideas of what could be going on here. They've said maybe another galaxy has fallen into this one and it's kind of... all of its galaxiness.
0: A whole galaxy has been sucked into a black hole.
1: Well, no, not quite.
0: No, okay.
1: So it's more like it's been kind of stripped of its shell of galaxy, and the supermassive black hole is just kind of left behind. But my instinct would be that this galaxy has undergone a collision, and that's what's happening.
0: Galaxy collision?
1: Yes.
0: How often does that happen?
1: It happens all the time.
0: Rebecca.
1: It takes a really long time, though.
0: You're blowing my mind. I'm going to need to...

0: have a bit of a lie down and think about this.
1: Yeah. I have a PhD student whose entire PhD is on galaxy collisions.
0: Wow.
1: Yeah.
0: Different worlds. Dr. Rebecca McElroy, a research fellow at the University of Southern Queensland, thank you for doing some stargazing with us tonight, and we'll catch you again next week.
1: Yes, I'll talk to you next week.
0: Thank you.
2: You could be swinging on a star.
0: Need a bit of a lie down after all of that galaxy collision and black holes being sucked into each other. It's a lot going on. 1-300-222-612 is our number here, or text 0467-922-612. I would love to hear from you if you have been to a gig recently. What was the vibe like? Did you witness any bad behaviour? We're going to chat to Sarah McLeod from the band Super Jesus. She's just come back from a big tour where they played their album Jet Age, celebrated 25 years of that album. But Sarah put up a Instagram post today just kind of saying, what's going on? What's with all the bad behaviour at gigs? Apparently she had to stop a gig because there was a big brawl that she could see from the stage. And when she put the Instagram post up, a lot of people started commenting saying, yes, this happened to me. Yes, this happened to me. What's your

0: 7 from their album Ish. God, it was a huge album, 1988. Massive. That's When I Think of You. You're on 612 ABC Brisbane and Queensland today. 27 minutes past 8. Sally Rope with you in for Kelly Higgins Divine. When was the last time you went to a music gig? And what was the crowd behaviour like? There's nothing better than when a room full of people is in sync, vibing to a shared love of a particular band or artist. But one person acting creepily, super drunk or violent can wreck your whole night. Sarah McLeod is a singer-songwriter. She's just returned from a huge Aussie tour celebrating 25 years of the Super Jesus album Jet Age. She posted on her Instagram about a message she got from a fan who was describing a bad experience with a drunk guy who yelled in her face because she politely asked him to move over, prompting Sarah to share a post saying she was tired of drunk blokes in the audience acting disrespectfully. Cue a barrage of replies about gigs being ruined by blokes acting aggressively. I would love to hear from you this evening if this is something you've experienced recently and how it has affected your perception of gig going. Sarah McLeod, hello.
1: Hey, Sal, how are you?
0: I'm well. Now, listen, you've been around for a while. You've seen some stuff. Why are you posting about this now?
1: Oh, because we did a show the other day at Bateau Bay and a punch-up started in the crowd. So someone was actually filming at the time, so I was singing away and I saw this punch-up and I stopped the band and threw my guitar down and I was about to jump in and I thought, no, wait, I'll have more power if I stand above the punch-up with the microphone and point so the security can go in there. And it was fixed pretty quickly because I stopped it. And then I checked with all the girls down the front if they were okay, and some of them had been sort of pushed around because of it, and then everybody seemed okay, and then we kicked on with the show. But after that, it sort of upset me a bit, so I just put up a post saying, you know, just can everybody be cool, because music is it's a spiritual thing, and people go there to have that connection with people they don't know. It's about experiencing music with strangers and people that you know together collectively, and it's like a collective conscience. And if you have even just one bad experience in that really vulnerable environment, it can make you not want to go to gigs ever again. So, you know, people don't realise that the little actions that maybe they don't think are important at the time can really make a big imprint on people and stay with them. Mm. And I don't like that. It's a sacred place.
0: I would have thought that a Super Jesus crowd is a bit older. Are these 50-year-olds throwing hands? Who's doing this?
1: No, they were like in their 30s. Mm. Yeah, we have a very diverse range. Yeah.
0: So it was interesting to read the stories then that your post prompted, or maybe I wasn't so surprised though. A couple of years ago at a gig from a very much 80s artist, I was barked at and called a dog by a guy because I asked him to stop touching women in the crowd. I had to go and get security, who didn't seem too interested in throwing him out. Is this kind of behaviour being normalised by venues?
1: Well, I didn't realise it was still happening. I thought it was like so taboo now, because all I had really seen in most recent years were people telling me what lovely audiences we had and how people were looking after each other. So I was quite surprised by this. And when I put up the, hey, can you please stop doing it, and everybody started sharing their stories, I was a little bit taken aback. There was also some lovely stories. There was this lady who was talking about, oh, great.

0: experience. I had somebody who was alone to the left of me, someone who was alone to the right of me. We held the places down the front and got each other drinks and held each other's spot so the other could go to the toilet. And they walked each other to the train station. They didn't even know each other, you know, made sure that they were cool, which I loved. And I think that there's something about the bravery in going to a gig alone. And I think you should embrace that, because people should be able to go to gigs alone. Not everybody likes the same music, you know. Like, and if you go, well, I love that band, and all your friends go, well, I don't want to go, you should be able to feel safe to go alone. Like I have this, I have this thing called McLeod's Wolfpack, right? And it's all these people who they get together and they go to the gigs together and they all look out for each other. Mm-hmm. And it's not just my gigs; they go to all gigs and they meet first. Like they didn't know each other; they just met through this this Wolfpack I put together. And they just go to all the gigs. They meet first. They go for dinner and they all look out for each other. And so I just sort of assumed that that's what was going on everywhere. So I was a little bit sad to see that there was still some bad behaviour going on. And I think a lot of it comes down to the fact that you've got to get up the front and get that good spot. Mm. And you've got to work hard to get that spot. Mm. You see those people, like we just walk out and go, hi. You don't think that those people, it took them ages to get that spot. They had to come down really early and stand at the front, you know, before the first support band. And then they're stuck there and they've got to work out how to get in and out. And if people come in and abuse that space and press up against them and make them feel unsafe, they have to leave that spot to go get a security guard. Mm. And then by the time they've sorted it out, you know, they can't get back into the spot. So that just, it ruins the performance. And it's hard enough to get people to come to gigs as it is, and we don't want people to feel unsafe. So I am speaking up for it, because I won't have it.
1: And that's a really good point. It is hard enough. You know, we're always talking about the cost of living crisis, people not being able to go and see gigs because, you know, everything is more expensive. So, yeah, you don't want to give them another reason not to go. Sarah McLeod is with you. She is a singer-songwriter. She's just returned from a huge Aussie tour celebrating 25 years of the Supergesus album Jet Age. Sarah, you're speaking out about this kind of behaviour, saying it's not on. What do you hear when you talk to other artists? Are they experiencing it as well?
0: Yeah, I was, again, a little bit, okay, so it's just a thing. Yeah, other artists are experiencing it as well. And it's not across the board. Most people are pretty good.
1: Yeah.
0: But what annoys me is that most people are pretty good. You know, if the whole thing was like it was in the 80s and it was like grogged up blokes pogo dancing and smashing into each other at like a punk gig, if it was that everywhere, you go, okay, this is wild. This is the scene. And you decide to be in it or you decide to not be in it. But when most of the people are really lovely and the vibe in the room is joyous, which is all I want, that's what I'm there for. And if it's just one you know, bad egg every now and then that can spoil it for everybody, that's what annoys me, because just that tiny little thing, people don't realise that their tiny little actions can make such a big difference when everyone is jammed together so hard.
1: What would you like to see happen then? Would you like to see venues just basically say, you know, you're out as soon as it happens?
0: Yeah.
1: Cracking down a lot more?
0: I was talking to my girlfriend about this the other day. And we're like, apparently in Japan they have this thing where they have a sign that you do with your hand and all the security guards look out for it. And if you are in trouble, you put your fist in the air and you make this sign and they all come over. And like in the theatre, if something goes wrong during a theatre performance, the actors on stage make a cross with their forearms and everybody in the production knows to just kabuki drop the curtain and the whole thing's over because something's up.
1: Have you given a big secret away now? But anyway, that's okay. it's actually a really good point. Like, I need a security guard. This is the universal, although maybe a fist up in the air is, you just could be rocking if you did that.
0: Yeah, well, that's what I was thinking. Like, how are they going to know someone who's just, like, really getting into it? So I think, I don't know. I guess it has to be some sort of universal sign, because you don't want people to, say, for example, there was a sign, right? Because I was trying to work this out. Say, for example, there is a sign and you are a female and you're standing up the front and you've got your great spot, you're right up by the crowd and you've got some heat around you with men that are making you uncomfortable, or women. It doesn't have to be men. It's just people who are making you uncomfortable. Mm. If you stand there and put the sign in the air, whatever the hand signal may be, you know, while you're waiting for security to come, those people around you are going to go, oh yeah, good one. And they're going to probably make it a little bit more difficult for you. Mm. So I think perhaps the security just needs to be a bit more aware of what's going on. But I think you can say, hey, put more security on, but I would like to put more faith in the fans themselves. Mm. And just be aware. Mm. It's like, you know, you don't have to be like that. Just, these are your friends. These are your brothers and sisters. These are not strangers. These are just people you haven't met yet. Mm. Just treat them kind and let them enjoy the show together. And if everyone just thinks that, then they won't have to put on more security. We're better than that.
1: Yeah. Sarah McLeod is here from CBGS, singer, songwriter. Brownie says you don't need alcohol to enjoy concerts. The music should lift your soul. Thank you, Brownie.
0: Yeah.
1: Speaking of music, let's talk about Gravity 2026.
0: Okay, so two things. Firstly, we just did the whole Jet Age tour and we had to play the whole record. And I, every time I go back to something old, I just want to rewrite it all the time. I just, because I think I know so much more now and I listen to the old tracks and I have ideas. And I kept trying to rewrite things and the band were going, no, McLeody, you got to do this verbatim, which is a word I love, verbatim.
1: Yes.
0: Okay, we're going to do it verbatim. So I found that difficult. But during the recording, I started just mucking around myself with it anyway. And when I have an idea, I just go for it. I don't know what it's for. I just, if I'm getting an idea from somewhere, I respect that. I respect that channel of communication and I follow it through. I create what I've been given and then I just give it to you guys. I don't know where it comes from and I don't know why. So I for some bloody weird reason, I rewrote Gravity into this dance version.
1: Yes.
0: And I just went, I love this. And what do I do with it? And when we were in the 90s, we were signed to Warner Music, which we haven't been for years. And so now we've come full circle because Warner were like, we love it. So they signed it and now they're putting it out. And we couldn't work out because it's such a weird thing to do. Mm. So we can't say, here's the Super Jesus with Gravity as a new dance version that's different. It's just too weird.
1: Yeah.
0: And we can't say it's Sarah McLeod doing her own version of Gravity because that's just weird as well. So we did like Sarah McLeod times the Super Jesus.
1: Okay.
0: Modern and cool. And I was like, well, you know, we're just going to chuck it out there and see what people think. I personally love it.
1: So it's actually released on Friday. Is that right? We're going to get a little preview though.
0: Are you going to put a preview on there now?
1: Can I play it now?
0: Oh, yeah, I'd love you to. Yeah, go.
1: Okay. All right. So Gravity 2026, the kids might get into it. You never know.
0: Well, we've got a turbo mix coming out too.
1: Oh,
0: kids love that shit.
1: Sarah, we're on local radio. Gravity 2026, Sarah McLeod and Super Jesus. Thank you.

0: Gravity 2026, Sarah McLeod, ex Super Jesus. Sarah has just gone back to the drawing board and done a little rewrite of that classic track from Super Jesus, Gravity, that is officially out on Friday. You're on 612 ABC Brisbane and Queensland. Sally Rope is my name. And we will find out whether or not you banged or clanged Avril Lavigne's Complicated in a sec. I think it's actually pretty close this evening. I don't know. Not quite the absolute lay down misere that last night was, but we'll get to that in a sec. But have you heard about the Queensland Redistribution Commission shuffling and removing seats from state electorates? Now, this happens here in Queensland once every decade. They do a little bit of a look at where everyone has moved to, where people are living to. They chop and change electorates around. That has just happened. Moderate to significant changes have been made to 50 of Queensland's 93 electorates. The ABC's Kathy Schnitzeling spoke to Ben Rao from the Tally Room, and she started by asking him which seats had been abolished.
1: The seat of Hill in the far north of Queensland was removed. You know, that then creates effects on all the surrounding seats because those voters still need to go to a seat, and so it kind of all the surrounding seats kind of get sucked in and fill the vacuum and fill that gap. And then there's a bit of disagreement, but I would argue that I think it's Toohey in the southern suburbs of sort of the greater Brisbane area that's been abolished as well. And then two new seats have been created, the seat of Caboolture on the Sunshine Coast, and the other one is Greenbank. Two new seats and two seats abolished, but a lot of seats have been redrawn and some of them have had quite significant changes made.
2: What does that mean for MPs? Because I know with Hill being abolished, Shane Knuth loses his seat, apparently for the third time that he's lost his seat. So what happens to MPs who lose their seat or who MPs whose electoral boundaries have been redrawn that then marginalises them?
1: Yeah, I mean, one of the problems for CADA's Australian Party is they represent an area that isn't growing as fast as the southeast. So if you keep the number of seats the same, and if you try to make it so that everyone's votes are worth equal, what that ultimately means is that seats in the north get abolished and seats in the southeast get made. And that's a problem unless you keep adding seats to the parliament, which I think would probably be a good idea that's going to happen. And what it means is, you know, sometimes it might mean that someone can jump to a new seat. Really what we mean is the names of seats have been abolished, of course. In the case of Toohey, the reason I was a bit uncertain is there's two seats there. You could argue effectively they've been merged. But it will mean in other places MPs will have to represent new areas they don't already represent, and that means they'll be having to work hard to kind of build connections in those suburbs. In some cases, a seat has become a lot more marginal. Probably the most interesting one is Gavin on the Gold Coast, which is the only Labor seat on the Gold Coast. Mm-hmm.
2: Megan Scanlon's seat.
1: Yep. So, you know, quite a prominent member of the opposition. But on my estimate, it's now got a 3.9% LNP margin. So that's not insurmountable, but it makes things harder for her.
2: Doesn't she only hold that seat by about 0.7?
1: Yeah.
2: Yeah.
1: So that's like a 4.6% change. It's gone from one side to the other. So it was a very marginal seat. But what's effectively happened on the Gold Coast is they've protected all of the seats that are actually on the coast by making more dramatic changes to Gavin. So all its neighbouring seats have been able to be left alone, whereas if you could have drawn them a different way where every seat on the Gold Coast shifted south and they would have all equally kind of had been impacted. But what they've done is they've said, we're going to redraw totally one of the seats and that way we can leave the rest relatively unchanged.
2: For those of us who don't understand why electoral boundaries are redrawn, 25 words or less, Ben Rao, why?

0: because people move, populations change. Some suburbs grow faster than others. You know, if you were to rewind 50 years, the outer suburbs of Brisbane wouldn't have had many people living in them and didn't have many seats. So if we want to have fair elections where votes count equally, you have to draw the boundaries to reflect where people live today.
1: What does that mean for the regions then? Well, obviously Hill has disappeared, but what does it mean for the regions? Do their electorates just get bigger unless you make more seats?
0: Absolutely, yeah. And there's a part of the report that says maybe we should add more seats. You know, there's been a big debate in the last year about expanding the size of the federal parliament. It's actually even easier to do it in Queensland. The last redistribution, they added 4 extra seats. And I think there would be a case to be made that, you know, Queensland does this once every 10 years, that you should add a few seats here, a few seats there. And that would balance them out. The alternative is you make the rural seats smaller, but that effectively means rural voters, their votes are worth more than city voters. And I don't think that's a good idea.
1: It was Hill and Stretton that were abolished and Toohey was renamed to 8 Mile Plains, which brings me to my next question. There's a lot of seats that have had their names changed. Why is that?
0: What's happened is last time around, they made a bunch of name changes. And this time they've kind of reversed their policy and a bunch of seats have had their names changed, sometimes back to what the old seat was. Basically, in Australia, mostly what we have is at a federal level, we have seats named after people. It's like an honorific. We give important people who've passed away. And at a state level, we name seats after places, suburbs, things like that.
1: Mm-hmm.
0: But in Queensland, the last redistribution, they started naming seats after people. They did a bunch of it. And a bunch of these seats have been renamed, often back to what the name was before. Sometimes a seat just has to be renamed because the boundary gets moved and the suburb that used to be in the middle of the seat is now right on the edge and it doesn't really make sense anymore. So it does happen, but it is partly this change. It has meant, for example, that there's a bunch of seats with Indigenous names, named after Indigenous people, that have been pretty much universally removed. But it's just a change in policy that they've made to say, we're not going to name seats quite as much after people. There are still a few, though. For example, the seat of Cook is named after Captain Cook, and that's still there.
1: But it hasn't changed.
0: No, it hasn't. It hasn't. A few of the seats that have been renamed didn't change at all. Their boundaries are exactly the same, but the commission has decided we don't like how we named the seats last time and we're going to change them. Part of what's going on here as well is Queensland doesn't do this very often. Some states like South Australia and Western Australia, they redraw their map after every election. So the changes are relatively subtle, whereas because Queensland only does it once every 10 years, they have to do a lot more work when they get around to it. They'll come into effect at the next election. So your local MP keeps representing you until the election, even if you've been moved into a new seat. If there's any by-elections, they'll be held on the old boundaries. And so the next election will be in October 2028. And so, you know, at some point, politicians, parties, the media will start to talk more about these new boundaries because they're what's going to be relevant at the next election. But technically, they don't kick in until election time.
2: That is Ben Rao from the Tally Room speaking with the ABC's Cathy Schnitzeling about the recent shuffling around and removal of seats from Queensland state electorates.
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2: Around 10 minutes away from the latest ABC News at 9 o'clock. We're talking a little bit earlier about the strawberry moon. Julie in Mount Garnet, hello. She was sitting out there. She was sitting outside. She had a fire happening. She was ready to listen to Trevor Chappell's last show tonight. We said it's not happening tonight, Julie. It's happening in about a month's time. She said, that's okay. I'll put the bottle of absinthe away, but I'm still going to sit outside, listen to the radio. But she sent me a picture of a beautiful moon. I thought it was something called a strawberry moon. I don't know why I thought that. But Jeanette has texted in saying, good evening, Sally. Any bushy will tell you the ring around the moon means rain. The bigger the ring, the further the rain is, the closer the ring, the sooner the rain. Thank you, Jeanette. And someone else has texted in. Hi, Sally. The strawberry moon is to do with strawberry season in the UK. The moon ring is probably an ice corona. That's from Tim. I don't think it is to do with strawberry season in the UK. Apparently, it originated from Native American communities where the June full moon coincided with short strawberry harvesting season in parts of North America. That is what I've garnered this evening. Happy to take any lovely photos of said strawberry or whatever other kind of moon it is out there tonight. Of course, I'm stuck in a studio. But what we do need to do is banger or clanger this particular song. The song that we have decided to banger or clanger this evening, and I know that we are very late for bangering or clangering, is this song by a young Canadian lass by the name of Avril Lavigne. It came out in 2002 and it's called Complicated. What did you decide? We will find out shortly.

0: Avril Lavigne and Complicated on 612 ABC Brisbane in Queensland. That was the song we were supposed to banger or clanger tonight. Well, it's an apt title for the song because it is Complicated, Lauren, producer of the program. Obviously, I'm just filling in. It's complicated because we have a tie.
1: I know. And the weirdest thing is I've never encountered that before. It's been a few weeks that I've been producing for Kel. I was having a look at the tally. I was, you know, patrolling the text line, just seeing if anyone was going to break it over, you know, give it a banger or another vote for clanger, and nothing went through.
0: And because last night it was absolutely far and away clanger.
1: Yeah.
0: Tonight we've got a tie. What do we do?
1: I don't know. I reckon we decide, Sally. I reckon it's time.
0: Okay.
1: That me and you.
0: We have the casting votes. Okay.
1: Yeah. What do you reckon?
0: It's a banger.
1: I think it's a banger too.
2: Avril Lavigne. You Complicated.
0: It's a banger because Lauren and I say so.
1: Yeah.
0: And this has never happened before. We're going to have to tell Kelly that these are the rules now. We've just made them up.
1: Yeah. Honestly, if you voted clanger, I think you're wrong, personally. I know that might be controversial, and please call me up. Tell me if I'm wrong.
0: Wait,
1: happily.
0: Were you even born when this came out, 2002?
1: No, that was 2 years before I was
0: born.
1: Oh, my
0: gosh. Get out of here.
1: All right. I'm sorry.
0: You're on 612 ABC Brisbane and Queensland this evening. Lauren Bartholomew. Yeah, thank you very much.
1: Thank you.
0: So apparently that's what happens when it's banger on clanger and it's a tie. We decide. A couple of minutes away from the news, of course, after 9:30, songs you love. The texts are already coming in. People love this segment and it's a lot of fun. It reminds me of when I was a commercial radio DJ back in the day, playing the tracks, playing the hits for people. If you have a song you would love to hear after 9:30, songs you love, send us a text 0467 922 612, and tell me the song, but also tell me why you love that song, why you want to hear it. You know, tug on the old heartstrings. Try and emotionally manipulate me. You've got a much better chance then for getting your songs on. A couple of people texting in. Sean says, good call. And he says it is a banger. So we made the right decision. Well done, us. So that is coming up. And also, can you believe it has been 40 years since this film came out?
3: A legendary figure about to encounter a world more treacherous than any he has ever known.
4: G'day. Big Dundee from Australia. How are you?
5: I'm fine. How are you?
4: Just came down for a couple of days. Probably see you around.
0: Yeah. 40 years since Crocodile Dundee came out. Crazy. And it was celebrated at the Vision Splendid Film Festival in Winton. We will hear more about that after the news. But it's time now for the 9 o'clock news.
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0: ABC News, I'm Eliza Getzy. An international police search is underway for a Western Australian man who was last seen in Mexico nearly 4 weeks ago. Nick Perpich has the story.
1: 35-year-old Jesse Brazzese, whose family is from the Mandurah area south of Perth, was travelling overseas when he went missing. In social media posts, his family says he last spoke to them on June 3 and his last known location was Cancun, Mexico. They're asking anyone who's seen him to contact them or police. Interpol has issued a yellow notice for police around the world to be on alert for him. The Department of Foreign Affairs and Trade said it was providing consular assistance to the family of an Australian reported missing in Mexico. In 2024, Perth brothers Jake and Callum Robinson and their American friend Carter Rode were murdered while on a surfing trip in Mexico.
0: Thai police say an Australian man charged with the murder of a teenage girl lived his normal life, going out, washing his clothes and talking to neighbours during the day after the alleged crime occurred. Local police have charged 45-year-old Simon Peter Carman over the murder of Thai teenager Tunchanok Donhomla after they found her body stuffed in a suitcase near the coastal city of Pattaya. They say Mr. Carman has confessed to killing the teenager after an argument, but that he has denied the charges against him. The ABC has contacted Mr. Carman's family for comment. The British Prime Minister Keir Starmer has just announced an extra $29 billion to fund the UK's armed forces. The BBC's Frank Gardner has details.
2: This, says the MOD, will be the largest ever drone investment in UK armed forces. Not before time, said

0: military commentators who note how drones have recently transformed the way war has been fought in Ukraine and the Strait of Hormuz. The transformation will apply to all three services. The Royal Navy will receive a raft of surveillance, reconnaissance and attack drones. The Army is to get uncrewed ground vehicles, similar to the ones deployed with such effect on the front line in Ukraine. And the RAF will get autonomous fighter jets that will fly alongside planes with the pilots still in the cockpit.
1: The World Health Organization says Venezuela's healthcare system is under significant strain, with some hospitals damaged and others missing staff after deadly twin earthquakes last week. More than 1,700 people have been killed and 5,000 injured after hundreds of buildings were flattened or damaged by the back-to-back 7.2 and 7.5 magnitude quakes. At least three health centres are critically damaged and six others are damaged or only partially functional. Back home, Labor MP Josh Burns says the eSafety Commissioner's powers should be bolstered to tackle online hate speech. Today, Mr. Burns, who is Jewish, made a submission to the Anti-Semitism and Social Cohesion Royal Commission, which this week is hearing from victims of online abuse. Mr. Burns has told 7:30 he, his partner, Victorian State MP Georgie Purcell, and their six-month-old child have frequently been the subject of online hate. Mr. Burns says the primary responsibility to stop the spread of hateful material rests with social media companies.
2: But if they fail to take adequate action or to be accountable, then I think the eSafety Commissioner should have a remit to be able to take action. Right now, the eSafety Commissioner is limited in what they can do in terms of if someone is putting out racist material.
1: The New South Wales Supreme Court has found Rex Airline misled the market, but the corporate regulator has lost its case against three former directors of the company. Noni Edwards has more.
3: The court found Rex misled the market with an ASX update in February 2023, saying it was optimistic the group would have positive operating profits for the full financial year. But on June 20th, it then announced a profit downgrade and forecast a loss for the financial year before entering voluntary administration in July 2024. Three former Rex directors, however, John Sharp AM, Lincoln Pan and Siddharth Kotka, were found not to have breached their directors' duties. The former executive Chair Lim Kim Hai had previously admitted to misleading the market, and penalties against him will be determined at a later date.
1: And Nationals leader Matt Canavan says he'd like to see an inquiry into the government's proposed changes to gambling advertising laws. The government's expected to introduce its bill banning some gambling ads this week. Senator Canavan says he'll be looking closely at the legislation it puts forward.
4: There is a serious concern that the government has fallen short here and there needs to be greater protections, especially for children, against the tsunami of betting ads and odds and other advertising material they're exposed to.
1: This is ABC News.
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7: 5 minutes past nine, after 9:30 this evening. Songs you love, get your requests in now. 0467 922 612. But tell me why you want to hear the song as well. Tug on the old heartstrings, emotionally manipulate me. That's what I want from you this evening. Then I'm much more likely to choose your request. 0467 922 612. Coming up before that, though, you are going to hear from a busy mum who

strangely enough, is looking for more laundry to fold. You'll find out why. And they've rolled out the red carpet on the red dirt to celebrate 40 years of Crocodile Dundee. I'll take you there next. And there was also talk of what might be the next big Aussie film, the Vision Splendid Film Festival. Sounds like such an excellent event in Winton. I really hope to get there one day. We'll do it after this from Rockset, though. The Look, 612, ABC Brisbane and Queensland.

set and a look. You're on 612 ABC Brisbane and Queensland this evening. Great to have you company on the evening's program. Sally Rope is my name. Kelly Higgins Devine is doing the drive show in Brisbane for a couple of weeks, which is why you have me for a couple of weeks. And I think I've only said it's morning once, so I feel like that's good so far this evening. send me a text, 0467 922 612, songs you love on the radio after 9:30. If there is a song you would like to hear, text me the name of said song and then tell me a good reason why you would like to hear it, 0467 922 612, and then we just play a bunch of the songs that you love after

0: 30. Right now, though, can you believe it has been 40 years since one of Australia's most beloved films premiered on the big screen? Do you remember where you went to see this movie?
1: A legendary figure about to encounter a world more treacherous than any he has ever known.
2: G'day. Big Dundee from Australia. How are you?
3: I'm fine. How are you?
2: Just going down for a couple of days. Probably see you around.
4: You got a light, buddy?
3: Yeah, sure, kid.
4: And your wallet.
5: He's got a knife.
6: That's not a knife. That's a knife.
1: Crocodile Dundee.
0: Do you remember where you went to see it? I feel like I must have seen it on video. I don't think I went to the cinema to see it, but the old videotape certainly got a good run, definitely in the late 80s there. Well, it has been 40 years since Mick Dundee pulled out that massive knife when he was held up with a switchblade, and 40 years since the iconic Never Never Safari truck was stopped in its tracks by a water buffalo. Well, that truck is back alongside some Aussie actors and directors as they gathered in Winton to celebrate Australian filmmaking, and the ABC's Jay Carstens was there.
7: It's a sight not too uncommon for fans of one of Australia's most successful films, a dusty safari truck packed with Aussie actors driving through an outback town. However, this time, it's not a scene from Crocodile Dundee, but the beginning of the Winton Vision Splendid Outback Film Festival. Stepping out from the restored truck as it pulled up in front of Winton's Warral Theatre was special guest, actor, and partner of late Dundee producer John Connell, Delveen Delaney.
8: Means so much, particularly to be in the truck. I'm so glad to get it back and get it completely restored and running again. And it sounds like the beautiful beast it's always been.
7: It's been 40 years since Mick Dundee and Sue Charlton's trip from Walkabout Creek to the streets of New York first captivated audiences.
8: Showcased the outback to Australians as well as to the world, and people flocked here. As a result, there's only one Paul Hogan and one John Cornell, and those two guys pulled off that little fish out of water story so beautifully.
7: The Outback Festival has run annually for the last 13 years, drawing out fans of Australian films to the red paddocks of Western Queensland.
9: I've been coming out here for 11 years and we just love the uniqueness of it and the actual festival itself.
7: That's Jenny Stevenson, a self-confessed cinephile and festival volunteer from the Sunshine Coast.
9: Mainly I coordinate the volunteers, so we do the ticketing. And then also I do help with some of the setting up of things. We get dressed up and it's so beautiful out here in the country. I mean, it's really quite arid out here, but it's full of other things, you know, full of life, full of personalities.
10: Could I have one ticket for Crocodile Dundee, please?
7: With the historic open-air theatre booked out for the Dundee screening, festival curator and film lecturer from the University of New South Wales, Dr. Gregory Dolgopolov, says the desire for Aussie productions remains strong.
11: This is an opportunity to really overdose on Australian films. And for a lot of people, they live a long way from a cinema that will screen Australian films. And some cinemas just don't screen any Australian films at all. Look, I think the future is audiences. I think audiences really want Australian films. I think they want Australian stories. Rather than pouring millions into overseas productions, hosting them here, you know, providing money for Australian films, Australian writers, I think that's really the future.
7: It's a view backed up by the director of another famous Aussie movie.
12: Festivals like this are beautiful because they're still about what cinema is. It's a kind of church, you know. People come from everywhere. They come here and they sit together as a collective group in a space. They enjoy each other's company. They share a story together in the same room. And that doesn't happen when you watch something at home. This is beautiful.
7: That's Kriv Stenders, best known for his work directing the Red Dog films.
12: There aren't many places in the world where you can sit under the stars and watch a movie on these old campus chairs. It's just, it's very, very special.
7: Winton has been the backdrop for several iconic productions, including Mystery Road, The Proposition, and recently ABC's Total Control series. And it looks like film crews will be returning in the not-too-distant future.
12: This is my third time to Winton. I was here last year recceing for a film that I'm hopefully going to be making next year out here. There's a great network here and a great energy here that's very conducive for filmmaking. So, yeah, I'm really excited and really hopeful that we'll be here rolling the cameras later next year.
7: The unique landscapes of Outback Australia set to stun viewers here and abroad.
8: It's got the most amazing topography. It's interesting. It's varied. There's mountain ranges. It's crocodiles. Awe-inspiring. And it's full of wonderful people.
0: Delphine Delaney there, and the Never Never Safari Truck ending that report from Jay Carstens. Really want to get to the Vision Splendid Film Festival at some point. Sally Rope with you this evening. Keep those texts coming in for songs you love. I'll get some of them on the radio for you after 9:30. Coming up next, though, we're going to hear from a busy mum

0: Lots of singing along in the studio and the production booth to that one. Vanessa Carlton, 1,000 miles on 612 ABC Brisbane and Queensland. 20 minutes past nine. Keep those texts for songs you love coming. We'll get some of them on the radio for you shortly. Right now, though, laundry seems like a never-ending task. As soon as you wash, hang, dry and fold one basket, there is another dirty one waiting to be done. But a Toowoomba mum is on a mission to try and fold more than 1,000 baskets of clean laundry. It means there's teetering towers of towels, stacks of high-vis vests and neatly arranged piles of T-shirts growing higher at Danica Slack's home. As Grace Nakamura discovered, once the word got out about the side hustle, her washing basket went from full to overflowing.
1: So this is my folding room. Usually it's just chockers full of baskets in here.
2: Danica Slack has arms of steel.
1: My arms don't get sore, but my feet do from standing for hours on end.
2: She set herself the challenge of folding 1,300 baskets of washing in the next 3 months and is charging 10 bucks a basket. It's a side hustle she's taken on as a stay-at-home mum of four so that she can pay off her current car's finance and buy a seven-seater.
1: So I worked out how much I owe on my finance and then worked out how many baskets at $10 each I'd need to fold in order to meet my goal to pay off my car. So we have a small sedan at the moment and our twins are upgrading from capsules to actual car seats, which won't fit as I still have like a four-year-old in a car seat as well, so I need a car big enough, so we need to upgrade. I mean, we can manage, but not once these twins upgrade their seats, because then we'll be stuck at home.
2: The idea came to her while she was folding washing, unsurprisingly.
1: Oh gosh, I'm washing like 2-3 loads a day with four kids, especially messy twins. I was sitting there thinking, this is such easy, you know, work. I could be a home mum and still make an income. And then I thought I could probably pay

0: off my car doing this.
1: Danica posted to social media about her challenge, asking if people wanted their washing folded. The answer was a resounding yes.
0: Everyone went crazy. Yeah, I had lots of messages. I had people that don't even need their washing folded. They would message me, get me to fold their clothes just so they could support the challenge. And then I got people donating. So majority is just busy mums that have lots of kids. And then there's parents and people with sick children or sick partners or disabilities. There's like a whole lot, even people that just work and are too busy.
1: In 2 weeks, she's folded 200 baskets, making $2,000.
0: There's actually some mornings I wake up and there's already a few baskets on my front step.
2: Hi, Georgia.
3: Hey, how you doing?
1: Georgia Strohfeld has known Danica since school, and she's been a regular customer.
4: I love it. I wish I had her determination. I couldn't do it. My arm's aching just holding this.
1: She says, as a busy mum herself, she sees the value in such a service.
4: Motherhood is very messy. It's constant. You can clean up like for 2 hours and then 5 minutes later it's just mess again. Not everyone has the time or the energy to want to do that, especially after a long day of work.
0: My brain works like I find a problem and create a solution. So I found a problem in my own life and offered a solution for other mums because I suffered postnatal depression. And I guess I want to help another mum feel one less weight off their shoulders.
1: Danica has been through a lot. In 2024, she and her partner were in a serious car crash in which the passenger of the other vehicle died.
0: Thankfully, we got out of it pretty untouched. Because of the trauma and stuff, I wasn't in the mindset to go back to work. Plus, finding out I was pregnant with twins a week later was just way too overwhelming.
1: The young family moved to Toowoomba, 130 kilometres west of Brisbane.
0: We ended up homeless because I couldn't afford the rent and then moved down here and then started a cleaning business to keep a roof over our head. And at the start, I was just sleeping on lounges, sleeping on people's floors with the kids. And then I ended up going to Housing Hub and yeah, they got us a motel for 2 weeks and I decided to really try hard and get a rental.
1: They successfully applied for a rental property and have been living in a house ever since. But Danica says financial stress is always looming.
0: I don't know, I'm always thinking outside of the box. I don't want to work for someone else, so I come up with ideas to earn my own money.
1: While most people pop on a podcast or binge a TV show while folding washing, Danica isn't most people.
0: So I actually listen to a sound frequency machine because it like helps me ground myself so I'm not so overwhelmed and stressed with all the folding.
5: Are there particular items of clothing that are your favourite to fold or that are your least favourite to fold?
0: Favourite to fold would be jeans. Least favourite would be G-strings.
5: Why is that?
0: Because you just can't fold them. It's like folding a bit of rope.
1: And as for her own family's washing...
0: Yes, I've actually had to put a pause on my own, just for my own sanity. I might actually find some other mum that wants some extra cash and pay her to fold my own.
6: That's Toowoomba Mum Danica Slack ending that report from Grace Nakamura.
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6: 26 minutes past nine. I reckon it's time. I think I can start it a little bit early tonight, Songs You Love, because those texts have been coming in. And this is actually, look, I know that I've only hosted this program two nights so far. This is my favourite part because it takes me back to why I got into radio in the first place is because I love talking to people and I love talking to people about music and I love playing music. And it's kind of taken me back to when I used to be able to take requests as a commercial radio DJ back in the day. So if you have a song that you would like to hear, 0467922612, send it in and send me the reason that you would like to hear the song. First cab off the rank tonight. Who shall I choose? I know. Hello, Baron in North Queensland. Baron says, requesting Ballroom Blitz by The Sweet, because it's my radio request song. It has never been played. Blasphemy. I've requested it lots. Will you be the one? Baron. Yes, I will.

0: One of the many, many songs co-written by Queenslander Mike Chapman with Nikki Chin, Ballroom Blitz, which was a hit, of course, for glam rock band The Sweet way back in 1973. Our first cab off the rank tonight, our first request in songs you love. And that was for Baron in North Queensland. There you go. You reckon you've requested it a couple of times? I don't know because I'm not normally doing this shift, but I'm going to take your word for it. And now I've played it for you. If you have a song that you would like to hear, you can be part of Songs You Love this evening. Send me a text 0467922612. This is just, you know, time of the evening. We just play some cool songs that you guys request. Now, I've got to say hello to this person who calls himself Little Brother Trucker, who was texting a couple. He did text in last night as well and says that he wants to request his anthem, Hard to Be Humble by Mac Davis. Now, this song is, it's a novelty song, right? And there's only like one good bit to this song. So I'm going to play the good bit.
1: Oh, Lord.

There you go. That's a good bit of Hard to Be Humble. Hopefully that will be enough for you. You could text in 0467922612 if you have a song you would like to hear as a part of Songs You Love. Now, a little bit earlier, we got a call. An actual person on the telephone called up. Her name is Tara, and she has a song that she would like to dedicate to her friend Jackie because she reckons that this song describes her friend Jackie to a T. I mean, I think that means Jackie's cool. Sounds like Jackie's cool. Anyway, the song that she requested to dedicate to Jackie was this one, which is an absolute corker, from a singer who I was surprised to realise is still alive, actually. She's only 80. Ginny C. Riley, Harper Valley PTA, country and western, 6 to

0: 68. Jenny C. Riley, Harper Valley PTA, a song that has been covered by Loretta Lynn, Dolly Parton, Lynn Anderson, and me at karaoke several times, written by Tom T. Hall. It became a huge hit in 1968. It topped the Billboard Hot 100 and the Hot Country Songs charts, which was quite amazing at the time. In fact, a feat not repeated by a female artist until one Dolly Parton in 1981 with 9 to 5. That was for Tara. On the Road, she dedicated that song to her friend Jackie because it describes her to a T. Do you have a song you would love to hear? Text 0467922612. Tell me why you would like to hear it as well. A little brother trucker feels ripped off because I only played the chorus of Hard to Be Humble by Mac Davis. He says, what in the Sam hell? Well, yeah, there's just like one good bit of that song. Someone else says Mac Davis deserves more. Does he, though? I feel like he doesn't. Love to hear your requests this evening. Keep them coming, 0467922612. We'll do more songs you love after this.
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0: 20 minutes away from the 10 o'clock news, and we are bang, smack bang in the middle of songs you love. Time of the evening where you can just text me in a song you would like to hear. I always love the reasoning behind it as well, because that's going to sway me, I reckon. If you can tug up the old heartstrings and kind of maybe give us a good memory, it's going to be helpful. It's going to sway which way I choose. 0467922612. So that last song, Jenny C. Riley, that was from 1968. Let's play something a little bit more modern, shall we? Hello to Margie, who says, hi, Sally, can you play This Is How You Feel by The Preachers, a great live Australian band? Yeah, they are great. I love The Preachers. I saw them twice last year, Brunswick Heads and the Croxton in Melbourne. They started playing again after some years in retirement. Jeez, they're not very old. Young retirement there. Yes, The Preachers, This Is How You Feel. Great track. Great Aussie track. Let's hear it. For Margie, 612, ABC Brisbane in Queensland. Keep those songs you love coming.

How You Feel. Great Aussie band from Sydney who put together in 2010, disbanded in 2021, but they kind of got back together in 2024. Margie is loving that one, and she was the person who called in and requested. She's seen them play a couple of times. This is Songs You Love on 612 ABC Brisbane and Queensland. Some of your text, a song that you would like to hear. Little Brother Trucker, still not happy that I didn't play Hard to Be Humble by Mac Davis in its entirety. This is a segment called Songs You Love. The listeners, not for you to judge whether it's worthy. I'm telling Kelly on you. Well, I hate to tell you, Little Brother Trucker. We get to choose which songs that we play. That's why we like to get you to text in a reason for liking the song. And I mean, like, honestly, though, Mac Davis, I'd Be Humble. That's just, there's only one good bit of it, and it's the chorus. Like, that's it. The rest of it's just the same, over and over. This is a hill I will die on. Feel free, though, to text in another song that you love. 0467 922 62. We've got time for a couple more. The next slot goes to Jeff in Dalby. Hello, Jeff. Can you please play Lynn Anderson's Rose Garden for Songs You Love? Huge song, this one. I think it won a Grammy for Best Country Performance in 1971. Originally by Joe South, Lynn Anderson then recorded it and had a big hit with it. But Jeff would like to dedicate it to his late Uncle Gary. It was one of his favourite songs. We absolutely then can play this for you, Jeff, and your Uncle Gary.

From 1970, Lynn Anderson and Rose Garden on 612 ABC Brisbane and Queensland. That was for Jeff in Dalby, who requested that because it was one of his late Uncle Gary's favourite songs. It's a great song. Lynn Anderson's got a beautiful voice. It was a big hit around the place. You're on 612 ABC Brisbane and Queensland. Sally Rope with you this evening. Little Brother Trucker is absolutely going off on the text. It's quite interesting because I've got, what's the guy's name who wanted Ballroom Blitz? Baron in North Queensland, who's just absolutely loving the fact that I played his song. He's like, this is amazing. You know, I'm very, very happy that you played it. This is, you've changed my life. It's a notable event. And then Little Brother Trucker is saying, the reason that you need to play Hard to Be Humble is it's my anthem. Well, we figured that out by the amount of texts you've sent in, Little Brother Trucker. And Stuart says, just tell Little Brother Trucker that he's soft. Okay, that's it. That's all I'm reading from him. Unless he texts him with another song, 0467 922612. We've got time for a few more songs that you love. And look, I want to play this one for Brownie, who texts in all the time, just about a whole bunch of stuff. The Rubens. Let's get some newer stuff on for a bit. This is a good mood for Brownie.

Good mood on 612 ABC Brisbane and Queensland. That is a song loved by Brownie, who has texted in for Songs You Love, which is the segment which you are listening to right now. I play some songs that you love. I'm not going to play all the songs, but it helps if you give me a good reason and you request a good song. 0467 922 612. A little bit of time left. I've actually played a lot of songs tonight because I've played a lot of short songs. Normally we, you know, sort of like the songs we play are like 3-4 minutes, but I think I played a lot of 2-minuters tonight, songs that are sort of under 3 minutes. So that helps. What to play next? What to play next? So much power in this, choosing the requests. I love it. Yes, Brownie, that's nice. Yes, you're welcome, my friend. He takes it in, saying thanks, Sally. This one. Okay. Hey there, awesome radio to listen to. See, that's good. Buttering me up from the get-go. I like that strategy. Please, can you play Pink Floyd's Wish You Were Here, as it reminds me of my ex-late partner and son's father. Aw, heartstrings. Bless his soul. We all miss him. That's Bridget in Far North Queensland. Yes, Bridget. Yes, I can.

0: The title track from their 1975 album, Wish You Were Here, Pink Floyd, getting the last berth on tonight's Songs You Love for Bridget in North Queensland. Glenn is texting in going, oh, Pink Floyd, clanger. How could you clanger that, Glenn? It's a great song. I'm not a huge Pink Floyd fan, but I do really like that song. Another chance to get some songs that you love on the radio tomorrow night after 9:30. Will it be as contentious as tonight's episode of Songs You Love? Who knows? Make sure you tune in tomorrow from 6:30 in Brisbane, 7 o'clock around the rest of the state. I'll be back on your radio with the lovely Vicar and Linda Ball. Oh, my goodness. I love hearing them sing. Their harmonies are wonderful. They've just been a part of the Australian music fabric, the Australian music universe for so long, haven't they? And they've got a new album out. They are touring as well. We will chat with Vicar and Linda tomorrow. Tune in then. Right now, though, time for the news. It's 10 o'clock.
1: Your town. 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
5: ABC News, I'm Eliza Getzy. The Department of Foreign Affairs and Trade says it's providing consular assistance to the family of an Australian reported missing in Mexico. Interpol has issued a yellow notice for 35-year-old West Australian Jesse Brazzese. On social media, Mr. Brazzese's family says he hasn't been heard from since the 3rd of June, with his last known location, the holiday destination of Cancun. UK Prime Minister Keir Starmer has unveiled his long-delayed defence investment plan, promising an increase of nearly $29 billion in funding to better equip Britain to fight future wars. He'll take his plan to Ankara for a NATO meeting next week.

0: likely to be his last foreign engagement. Mr. Starmer has acknowledged new governments could build on his blueprint and says the UK needs to stand more firmly on its own two feet.
1: We must do what it takes to meet this new world head on, to keep our country safe and seize the opportunities that come from investing in our sovereign strength. That is what we're doing. That's why we're transforming a defence programme that, frankly, for too long has been underfunded and unsuited for threats that we face.
0: Meanwhile, Qatar's foreign ministry says US envoy Steve Witkoff and President Donald Trump's son-in-law Jared Kushner will be in Doha to meet Qatari mediators to discuss US-Iran negotiations. But the ministry adds there will not be a high-level meeting between Washington and Tehran. The diplomacy follows exchanges of fire over the weekend that have tested the interim accord between the United States and Iran, signed on the 17th of June. The pact allows 60 days for the two sides to negotiate a permanent truce in the conflict. Thai police have released new details about the death of a 17-year-old girl who police allege was murdered in Thailand by an Australian man. Kaysen Ho has more.
2: Local police have charged 45-year-old Simon Carmen over the murder of Thai teenager Tunchanok Donhum La after they found her body stuffed in a suitcase near the coastal city of Pattaya. Police allege Mr. Carmen met the teenager in the early hours of last Thursday morning and took her back to his condominium. A friend of the girl has told police Ms. Donhum La texted her upon arriving, saying she was in his room and it was very messy. The friend says she then lost contact. Thai police say Mr. Carmen has confessed to killing the teenager after an argument, but say he has denied the charges against him.
0: Police officers have been deployed across South Africa because of fears anti-immigration protests could turn violent. South African President Cyril Ramaphosa has urged those planning to take part to do so without intimidation, threats or ultimatums. The planned protests mark an unofficial deadline set by campaigners for all undocumented foreigners to leave the country. Many have already fled to escape violence and intimidation. Back home, the federal government's used additional safety powers for the first time to cut off funding for an early education service. Last year, Labor passed reforms allowing it to stop providing Commonwealth funding to childcare centres that don't meet national safety and quality standards. The government had issued a warning to Laugh and Learn Family Daycare Education and Training in Victoria, but Education Minister Jason Clare says the service continued to not meet the standards.
3: Mr. Speaker, this is not the end. This is just the start. The truth is that this work will never end and we'll continue to take the steps we need to take to keep our kids safe.
0: A former partner at KPMG turned whistleblower says there are systemic issues in the professional services sector that need to be addressed. Two Ernst & Young employees were on secondment to the Commonwealth Bank when it's alleged they looked up the Prime Minister's personal banking details. One of the men and another man who was not an EY employee were charged with accessing restricted data without authorisation. University of Wollongong professor and former whistleblower Brendan Lyon says it's very concerning.
4: You've got a couple of junior people who've done something allegedly criminal and certainly stupid, but they've done it through a lack of experience, wisdom and understanding. On the other hand, you're seeing exposures of systemic misuse of client data at the most senior levels of the Big Four firms.
0: And Socceroos winger Christian Volpato says he's glad he chose to represent Australia and not Italy as he prepares to take on Egypt in Dallas in round of 32 clash at the FIFA World Cup. Volpato says it just feels right to represent Australia.
5: I'm grateful that I made my decision. It came from my heart and, you know, some things may take longer than others. Some people are different. But with me, you know, I felt it was time and so happy I made the decision.
0: This is ABC News.
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7: Across Queensland heading into Wednesday, widespread showers, periods of rain and gusty storms southwest of Urundanji to St George. Showers along the east coast, more likely north of Townsville, partly cloudy elsewhere. Maximum temperatures near average along the east coast, above average elsewhere and well above average in the interior. 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

0: Yes, well, hello and how are you? Philip Clark with you on ABC Radio. It's Tuesday night. It's the last day of the month. I know, June the 30th. Petrol gets more expensive tomorrow. Did you fill up tonight? I hope you did. 1-300-800-222 is my number. It's the first hour of the program. 6 past 10, 6 past 8 in WA. It's 24 to 10 in South Australia and in the Northern Territory. Hi to everyone. We are right through the Pacific, as you know, courtesy of Radio Australia. 6 past 10 in Port Moresby. In Tuvalu, Fiji, and Kiribati, it's 6 past midnight. In Tonga and Samoa, it's 6 past 1. And in Port Vila, it's 6 past 11. And we are, of course, right around the world, courtesy of the World Wide Web. So wherever you are, you should be getting us loud and clear. No transmission repairs tonight problems. So wherever you are around the country, you should be getting us on broadcast. But remember, other ways to listen. You can grab us on your TV, Channel 25, or grab us on the ABC Listen app, which is a great way to do it anyway, because then you can get hold of our podcasts as well. First up tonight, Justin Bott, Community Information Officer with Services Australia, is in. Justin's always usually in demand. He knows everything about pensions and benefits. So if you're in receipt of, or you're thinking of applying for, or you've got problems with some aspect of what's going on with your pensions or benefits, then, or your concession cards, then give him a call. 1-300-800-222. Lines are free and he knows pretty much everything about all these topics. And if he doesn't know, he'll find out for you. 1-300-800-222 is the number. So grab one. Lines are free. You'll get through right now. I mentioned our podcast, by the way, which you can get through the ABC Listen app. Just put Nightlife into the search bar and away you go. There's a whole raft of things there, including last night's conversation with Dr. Nick Tiller about the health and wellness lie. This is a little bit from the chat last night.
1: There's a very simple couple of bits of data that we can pull in here, and they speak, data speaks for itself. So health and wellness is a $7 trillion global industry. That's US dollars. Mm. And in the next couple of years, it will increase by another couple of trillion dollars. And this is such big business that if you took, just to give you some perspective, if you took three industries that are ubiquitous to modern life, so that is smartphones, fast food, and all social media platforms combined, their market value doesn't even come to half of the global health and wellness industry. So this is a huge, huge business. And as you rightly said, spending has been going up year on year over the last couple of decades. It's now at an all-time high. But if you look at population health, in every way that it can be meaningfully quantified, it's getting increasingly desperate.
0: Yeah, Nick Tiller, he's there. Look, there's lots of other stuff on the podcast as well. So check it out. Just go to the ABC Listen app and you can get it that way. Or you could stream it directly, of course, off our website, abc.net.au/nightlife. All right, coming up tonight, thanks, Joe from Long Warwick. Joe just texted in a text saying, can we please welfare check our phone-in truck drivers after that terrible crash on the Hume Highway tonight? Yeah, well, good point, Joe, and thank you for remembering it. I hope everyone listening, we had lots and lots of truckies who listened to the program and called the program, etc. It happened just outside of Goulburn at Bredalbin, and it was a layover, fortunately not on the road, and amazingly nobody seems to have been seriously injured. But a terrible truck crash. Fuel tanker was involved. I mean, it was a total mess. I looked at aerial photos of it. But I immediately thought of them, says Joe. No, so did I too. Thanks, Joe. He says, by the way, Phil, what's the name of that yummy potato from Tasmania? I don't see the association here, Joe, but you'd be thinking of the pink eye, I suspect. The pink eye spud, Joe, but thanks for your text as well. If you'd like to text in tonight, always welcome 0467 922 702 if you'd like to text. Calls, of course, on 1-300-800-222 is the number. First up tonight, the July indexation and the new financial year changes bring major updates to Australian tax brackets and super limits and welfare eligibility thresholds and minimum wages. What do you need to keep an eye on, and what do you need to do if you receive Centrelink payments? Apart from these, maybe you just need to check if you can get any unpaid benefits back into your pocket. Well, a chance to have your questions answered tonight. Justin Bott, Information Officer with Services Australia, is in. You know Justin, he's been here on the program a number of times in the past. He's full bottle on all government payments and who can access them. He'll also share some tax time tips and give us those important reminders for the 1 July indexation changes in the new financial year. As I mentioned, you've still got time. Before the clock ticks over to midnight, make sure you're filled up, because after midnight, the price of petrol is going up about 16 cents a litre because the government's halved the indexation benefit. As you know, they knocked all the indexation off, 32 cents a litre. Half of it's going back on tonight. So there's still relief, but that's only on for another month, and the indexation change will tick over after midnight. Don't ask me why. For fuel already in the ground there, the price will change. But as you know, it will, won't it? We could talk about that later. 1-300-800-222 if you would like to. Don't ask Justin about that because he's got he's in the same boat as everybody else. All right, what else is up tonight? Oh, in Australian history tonight, a great story from Michael Adams about the very first live sports broadcast covering the Ashes back in 1930. Now, I'm sure you've heard that story about those early broadcasters, you know, doing the pencil to indicate the sound of the bat hitting the ball as they were getting information from England. That came a little bit later. The very first ones were a bit cruder than that, but they took Australia by storm. People were astonished. This was the days of Bradman, of course, and the great 250s and 350s he'd scored. People were entranced that here is this. Well, it wasn't live, but it was about as close to it as you could kind of get at the time with the technology. Michael Adams will talk to us about it. Back in 1930, the very first live sport, well, live, in inverted commas, sports broadcast covering the Ashes. What else? Oh, Peter Marks on tech, by the way. Why do so many kids seem to evade the social media ban? It's illegal for social media for kids under 16 to be on social media. It's not the responsibility on them, it's on the tech companies, but apparently, according to surveys, 85% of kids are still there. So what's going on and what's going wrong in that sense? Peter will have some thoughts about all of that as well. We'll play the Mighty Challenge. Of course, someone's got to win, so hey, it may as well be you. Make sure it is. That's a bit later on. Keep the number handy, 1-300-800-222 is my number.
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0: All right, Justin Bott is with us, Community Information Officer with Services Australia. Lines are open, 1-300-800-222, or the text line 0467-922702. Justin, good evening to you. Welcome back.
4: Thank you so much for having me.
0: Did you manage to fill up?
4: I did it a couple of days ago, yes, because it was just too attractive. I said, I can't let that go.
0: I know. No, I agree. I was in a bit of a rush getting to the studio, and I didn't. And it's kind of annoying because I think I've kind of wasted 10 or 15 bucks anyway, because I have to fill up, but I didn't have time. By the time I finish, it'll have ticked over again. So if you haven't, do it. Anyway, what do people need to know this tax time? Justin, what's the lowdown?
4: Yeah, so we help millions of Australians who are getting a Centrelink payment or use Medicare or child support navigate what they need to do at tax time. And the biggest question we are often asked is, if I am getting a payment from Services Australia, do I actually have to lodge a tax return?
0: Yeah.
4: Now, to find out, not just if you're getting payments, but to answer that question, the thing I recommend, first of all, is that you actually go to the MyGov website, which is my.gov.au, search tax time. A lot of good information there, including what is taxable and not taxable payments, but it also gives you a link to an Australian Taxation Office tool, which is conveniently called Do I Need to Lodge a Tax Return? So it's pretty clear what it does. And that'll ask some quick questions for you and give you an answer. What I really want people to know is that, yes, there are taxable payments from Services Australia. So we're talking about things like age pension, disability support pension for people who are over 67, parental leave pay, job seeker payment. Although they're taxable, that doesn't necessarily mean you have to lodge a tax return. So using the age pension, for example, if my only source of income for a full financial year is the age pension and I'm not getting anything else coming through, there's no wages coming through or anything like that, although it is a taxable income, under the tax office thresholds, it's not enough of a taxable income to actually have a
0: warrant. You won't actually be paying any tax.
4: No. Yeah, so no need to lodge a tax return with that one. But if I'm working part-time casually, or if maybe I worked for the first 6 months of the financial year and then retired and

0: apply for the pension, then it's likely that I will have to lodge a tax return, and then I'll need to add the age pension to that. Now, if you do have to lodge a tax return, the advice number two is that if you can, we recommend that you wait until the end of July, because by the end of July, not only will your Centrelink payments be pre-filled to your tax return, but pretty much all of your income will be pre-filled to your tax return. So wages, bank interest, dividends that you might be receiving. And so by the end of July, it's not a case of having to find everything. It's now just a case of checking what they've got and making sure that it's right.
1: Because they will know everything anyway, won't they?
0: They get it and they're able to put it there. But if you go too early, they haven't got all the information. And if you go before the end of July, then you just got to manually do the tax return. And that's fine. The only problem with that is that we know that in 2024, about 142,000 people that did lodge their tax return early had to then either lodge some adjustments or do some changes because they made some mistakes. We don't want to do that. We want it to lodge it once, lodge it right. So if you can afford to wait until the end of July, then really recommend you do that.
1: Let's do that. Mel from Geraldton. G'day, Mel.
2: How you going?
1: Not bad.
2: My wife's pension age in May the 6th, and they want me to lodge my 25th, last year's tax.
1: Yep.
2: Before I can get her, before she can get a pension. I just want to know, does she get back paid from the 6th of May or what? Because I put it into the accountant to get done, and I've got to go to Centrelink on the 8th of July.
0: Okay, so the quick answer is yes. If she provides the information within the window that we ask you to provide it, then she will absolutely be backdated, even if it's a more complex case, which it may be in this circumstance, and even if it takes...
2: Well, I,

0: The answer, Mel, is absolutely we will backdate it to the date that she lodged the claim. So you don't have to worry about that. If she lodged it early, as in before she turned 67, and it still takes a little while, we'll backdate it to the date she turned 67 because obviously that's when she became eligible for the age pension.
1: Yeah, but they told us to put it in 2 months before.
0: Yeah, that's great. So even if it's still being processed and it takes us a little bit, because you've lodged it early, we will backdate it to a 67th birthday.
1: Oh, no worries. That's, I just wanted to find out that.
2: Well, on you, Mel. Thanks, mate.
1: Thanks.
2: Good on, bye. Good on you. Good luck with that as well. Charlie on the road. G'day, Charlie.
3: I'm just wondering.
2: Yeah.
3: I'm 75, nearly 76, and I'm still working.
2: Yeah.
3: But I got the Department of War's nagging me to give it away, and I don't want it.
2: Yep.
3: So I was thinking of becoming single again after 50-odd years, and I was just wondering what the requirements are. Can I still live in the house or what?
0: So you're...
3: She would then get the pension.
0: Okay, so are you just... Just a couple of quick questions there, Charlie. Are you in a marriage-like relationship at the moment and you're thinking that you might be separating?
3: Yep.
0: Okay. It is possible that we can pay a pension for you while you are still in the same home with your previous partner, but as you can imagine, that's a little bit complicated and we go to quite a bit of detail to actually confirm that you are a single person. So
3: I'm going to stay working, but she wants me to give it up, and I'm sick of the nagging.
0: Right. So we can absolutely pay one member of, or previous member of a couple, in if they're both living in the same property. Obviously, that's not ideal for us. It's much more complicated for us to make sure you are actually single. But if you are separated and you are still, for reasons, living in the same home, we can pay a pension under those circumstances. But we will really need to make sure that that's the accurate, that's what you're actually doing.
3: Yeah, well, see, I drive interstate, so I'm only ever home one night a week, and I just go home to do my washing, that's it.
2: clean it out and get to do your washing, that's right.
3: Yeah.
2: All right, Charlie, thanks, mate.
3: Thank you.
2: Good on you, good luck, thank you, and thanks for what you do too. Helen says, Phil, I'm in the dark, I'm south of Queanbeyan, and there's a blackout. I'm having my battery lasts to listen in. I've got to get batteries for a transistor for emergencies. Yeah, you do, Helen. You should always have that. Lovely and warm with a wood-burning fire. Bit of self-sufficiency. Good on you, Helen. We'll keep you company. Don't worry. We are here all night. Robin says there's a strawberry full moon tonight. What's a strawberry full moon? Dave, do you know what that is? No. Strawberry full moon. What do you mean, a red one? Spring one. It's not spring. It's middle of winter. it's not spring, it's the middle. Anyway, I don't know what that means. But anyway, if you want to stick your head out the window, it's cold and wet enough. it is what is going on. 1-300-800-222 is the number. Now, where are we? Darren from Beverly is on. G'day, Darren.
4: G'day, mate. How you going?
2: Yeah, pretty good.
4: Yeah, look, I've just been in the process of getting onto a disability pension. I'm 56.
2: Yeah.
4: And I have all the medical stuff off the prior to the Services Australia people, mm-hmm. even though they want to know everything else. But, they drag it on a bit. But the thing is, my tax returns, I stopped work on the 17th of May.
2: Mm-hmm.
4: Now, so it means on the tax financial year, if I lodge my tax return and get that tax back as a casual worker, so it should be about a few grand,
2: yep.
4: Will they take that off me
0: That's a really good question, Darren. So from Services Australia's perspective, if you do get money back from the ATO, we are just going to say, where did you put it? So if you put it into the bank account, you just need to tell us that your bank account has gone up because you've got this extra amount of money in it. It is not income, which is, I think, what you're really worried about. So we don't treat it as income. It is just a new change to your bank balance. So under our things you have to tell us, you've got to tell us about changes to your bank account of $2,000 or more. You've got to tell us about that within 14 days. If you're an online sort of person, then that's absolutely something you can do with your MyGov account linked to your Centrelink record. Otherwise, give us a ring or go into your local service centre to tell them. But that's all it will be. Just where has the money gone? Has it changed your bank balance? And let us know that change.
4: Okay. Thank you very much.
2: No worries, Darren. Thank you. 1300 800.

0: Triple two. Where are we? Fiona says, Phil and Justin, my husband's 69, I'm 63. We have commercial premises worth around $650,000. It's our super. Is my husband eligible for the pension?
1: Okay, so Fiona, I'm going to give you the figures that take effect from tomorrow. So on the 1st of July, the pension rate itself doesn't change, but the amount that you can own and the amount that you can earn was indexed, which means that you can earn a little bit more and own a little bit more. And the cutoff points for the pension, so the point where it can't be paid, has gone up. So if you are a member of a couple who owns the home that you live in, you are now allowed to have $1,102,000 worth of assets. I'm just making sure that figure is the correct figure. Yep, 1,102,000. Oh, no, I'm wrong. Sorry, that was the old one. That's the today one, 30th of June. From the 1st of July, it's 1,102,500 is the right figure in combined assets. I didn't do that well at all. 1,102,500 in combined assets, not including the family home.
0: So the answer is yes, you can.
1: As long as, if that's your main asset, then yes, you would be able to.
0: Yeah, found the, as long as that's your only asset, yeah, then. Yeah, well, there's the cutoff. Okay. Thank you for the info about the strawberry moon. As usual, these things are imported from the Northern Hemisphere. You see, it's nice in summer. Start of Wimbledon, strawberries everywhere. That's why it's called a strawberry moon, apparently. Strawberries in the Northern Hemisphere. Got nothing to do with us at all. 1-300-800-222 is the number. Justin Bott is with us, Community Information Officer with Services Australia. Any info about, or questions about pensions and benefits, whatever. Someone suggesting, it's Dave suggesting it's the wombat moon. Steady, Dave. Chris from Belrive. Hello.
2: Evening, Phil. How are you?
0: Oh, I'm really well.
2: Excellent. Good to hear. Hey, Justin.
1: Hey, Chris. How are you?
2: Yeah, good, good. Not on benefits as such, but I March last year was made redundant, and from June until about March this year, conducted my own business as a consultant, but non-GST registered. Earned in the vicinity of 70,000 to 80,000. I just wanted to double check on my obligations. So I haven't been filling in a BAST as such. Just want to see how that plays out in the ITR, in the individual tax return.
1: I'm going to have to apologise for you here, Chris, because I actually don't represent the Australian Taxation Office. I really am not the source to be able to give you that information. My bet would be have a look at the Australian Taxation Office website or get in contact with an accountant or a tax professional on that one.
0: Okay.
2: Yeah, all good. No worries.
0: No worries, Chris. Thank you. All right, Michael in Cairns. Let's go to the other end of the country from Belrive in Tassie to Cairns in far north Queensland. G'day, Michael.
3: G'day there. I'd like to ask a question about my family home, which I've lived in for 25, 30 years, and I subdivided it into two blocks. And the house is a one block and there's a vacant block. And I was just wondering how that affects my pension when I sell one of the blocks, and how do they work it out?
1: Okay, so it's just a vacant block at the moment, so there's nothing on it. You're not getting any income from it or anything like that right now?
3: That's correct.
1: Okay, so when you sell it, what you've done by subdividing it is when you sell it, you've made it an asset. So the money that you get from the sale of that block is going to become an assessable asset for Services Australia's perspective, so we're going to know what you did with it. So realistically, if you put it into bank account, you just had an increase in your bank account balances, and again, we would just be assessing that potentially as what we call a deemed financial asset. So we've got a bit of interest that we say is coming from it, plus the asset value that we add to the rest of your assets to work out how much we would pay you under the assets test.
3: So how would these new taxation laws that come in 2027 affect me?
1: You're talking about the GST potential changes. Again, I'm going to have to apologise for that one. That's not my area of expertise, not being the tax man. But from a Services Australia's perspective, we were just at the moment, it's on. Look, what I would say, because you created, is it on two titles? Have you separated the title? You've just...
3: Yeah, it is on two titles, yes.
1: Okay, what I recommend you actually do is give us a call on 132300. So that number is 132300, and ask to speak to the financial information.

0: Information Service. Mm-hmm. So when they ask for the reason of the call, say the words Financial Information Service. You'll then get onto one of our absolute technical experts, the real geniuses behind the ins and outs of the Assessment of Services Australia Bits and Pieces, and just talk through what you're doing and what you're thinking of doing. And they can actually really get down to the nuts and bolts of what it would mean for your payments right now, looking at everything else that you own. So I really recommend that service for you. It's completely free, completely impartial, and a great source of information.
1: Okay.
2: Terrific. Thank you very much.
1: No worries. 132300, Financial Information Service. Thank you for that. Does that $1.2 million cut-off for a pension, says Lisa, include the family home? Or can you have that much in additional assets?
0: In most cases, it does not include the family home. So the $1,102,000
1: includes the family home.
0: Does not include the family home.
1: Does not include the family home.
0: Yeah.
1: Okay.
0: Now, if you're just so you know, if you're a single person, the new figure is $733,500. Again, if you're a homeowner, it can include the family home, but only if you are using some of the home to generate a source of income.
1: Okay. Okay. I think, Jess, that was your question, was it? How much for a single?
3: Yes, that's right.
0: So for a single person, the new cutoff point from tomorrow is $733,500. That's where the pension can no longer be paid. What that means is that there are, from tomorrow, there's going to be a group of people who were really close to the pension but were a little bit too high that now may actually be eligible for it.
3: Yes, best place, well, I'm wondering.
0: You're one of them? Then best place for you to go is to, again, our website, servicesaustralia.gov.au. There's a panel on the front there. It's about different life events, and one's about being an older Australian. You can find from tomorrow the new income and asset details there, also about how to lodge an application for the pension. So if you're under those limits, then absolutely get that application in.
3: Right. Yeah. And one more thing. How much can I earn without submitting a tax return? I submit a tax return every year. I'm on a defined benefit and I've got shares.
0: Okay. Can I just confirm you are over 67, Carol?
3: I'm nearly 91.
1: Okay. this is Jess you're talking to.
0: Oh, yeah. Jess. Sorry, Jess. Yeah. I apologise, Jess. It is a bit different for older Australians. And again, forgive me because I'm not from the ATO, but I do know this thing is out there. There's a thing called the Senior Australian and Pensioner Tax Offset. Now, the Senior Australian and Pensioner Tax Offset actually means that if you are a single person, you can earn I think it's over $30,000 before you actually have to start paying tax, where if you're under that age, it's a much lower figure, around 18, 19, 20, somewhere along those lines. But if you are getting a defined benefit pension, I am assuming that there is a taxable component to that defined benefit pension, so you are paying tax on that one?
3: Yes, I think so, yeah.
0: Yeah. Because some of them are lucky, some lucky people actually have those defined benefit pensions that are 100% tax-free and they don't pay any tax on it at all. But if you've got a defined benefit pension, I'm pretty confident that since you're going to be paid that for the rest of your life, you're going to be lodging a tax return for the rest of your life.
3: Oh, okay.
1: Which is going to be a very long life too, Jess.
3: Well, I hope so.
1: Yeah, of course. Yeah. I know. We know so. Jess, good luck, Jess. Anyway, thank you, Jess, from the Gold Coast at 91. And looking forward to stuff, which is the way it ought to be. Thank you, Julie from Mount Garner, who sent us a nice pic of the strawberry moon. I don't want to call it the strawberry moon, but anyway, it's the full moon. It's the full moon for everyone at Centre Court at Wimbledon, tucking into your strawberries. And there'll be many of us then listening to Nightlife, of course, as they watch the tennis. Good luck to you. 1-300-800-222 is my number. Now, where are we? Ray at Bondi Beach. G'day, Ray.
4: G'day, mate. How are you?
1: Pretty good.
4: Excellent. I'm on the disability pension, and it happened only a few years ago, but I never took long service leave or anything of that nature, and I want to go on a holiday overseas for 6 to 8 weeks. And when I phoned the Service New South Wales or Australia, they said the maximum I can go for is only 4 weeks, otherwise it affects my pension. Is that true?
0: Yes, it is. So different payments from Services Australia have different rules about travelling overseas. For the age pension, you're allowed to go for a much longer period of time, but for other payments like the disability support pension, unless you're going for very specific reasons, it is actually for a very limited period of time. Best thing to do if you're, for whatever payment that you're receiving, because it's different from payment to payment.

0: It's different from disability support pension to carer payment to job seeker payment to age pension. Again, is to go to the website servicesaustralia.gov.au, look at your payment, and just check out what the rules are for travelling overseas.
1: No, I did. And they said 4 weeks, and I thought, come on, that doesn't seem right. I mean, why should I only have to be able to go overseas for 4 weeks? What happens if I want to go for 6 weeks or 8 weeks?
2: You lose the pension. You lose the pension for that 2 weeks, do you?
0: Yeah, so really, I mean, there's nothing stopping you from going longer except for the fact that the pension won't be able to be paid for that whole period of time, yeah.
1: Well, that's a bit harsh, isn't it?
2: Well, Ray, that's the rules. All right, thank you. 1-300-800-222 is the number. Write to your local MP and complain, Ray. It's not Justin's fault. He's here to explain the rules. Shane from Bundaberg. G'day, Shane.
3: Hey, guys. How are you going tonight?
2: Pretty good.
3: Hey, Justin. Thanks for taking my call. Look, probably similar to the last call, but not. I receive the disability support pension every fortnight. I'm pretty diligent with reporting every fortnight. And only recently, in the last week or so, we came back from holidays.
2: Mm-hmm.
3: We were away for 2 weeks. And during that period was obviously in the middle of the reporting period, which was on a Wednesday, and we didn't have connectivity. We're out at sea. Basically, I got internet and I went on to try and report and I couldn't get connectivity. So then we've returned, and obviously tomorrow I'm going to be reporting again for this next period. Will I need to contact, or what should I have done, or do I need to contact Service Australia and say, look, we were overseas for 12 days, I couldn't report at the time. What's the process there?
0: Yeah, it's a really good question. So thanks for asking it, Shane. If you are reporting every fortnight and you are thinking of travelling, you absolutely can do that. But what we need you to do is just give us a call a couple of days before you go so that we can set up the payments while you're away so that you won't have that sort of issue next time.
3: So has
0: it been fixed up now? Or have you still...
3: I don't know. Look, I'm going to do the report tomorrow. But look, in saying that too, because I work, I have a certain amount of hours that I work and I don't pass the threshold. I don't get paid anyway. I've just got the concession card.
0: Right.
3: And my wife's an aged carer, so she cares for my father, and it's sort of tacked onto that too. So when I report on her behalf also. She has a couple of hours of work a week too. So it's not so much about the payment. It's more so about making sure we're not doing something untoward.
0: Now, do you, when you're saying that you're not actually getting any payment, you've got the concession card,
3: yep.
0: Have you received any payment at all in the last 12 weeks in particular?
3: No.
0: Okay, so...
3: I don't receive, because I go above that threshold,
0: yep.
3: So I don't receive payment. And they said something about working credit, and I don't understand that, but look, I don't receive money, and it doesn't really worry me, but still, I just wanted to make sure that, you know, we're doing the right thing.
0: Yeah, no, that's great. And I really appreciate that you want to do that. What I just want to give you the heads up is that the situation that you're in is not something that can go indefinitely.
3: Right.
0: The what happens is that there is a period of time where you're allowed to continue to earn an income where we won't pay you, and that's fine.
3: Yep.
0: And then after 12 fortnights from memory, the disability support pension actually gets suspended. You still keep your concession card, so that still stays, but it stays suspended for a period of up to 2 years from the beginning of the whole process.
3: Oh, okay.
0: After 2 years.
3: If I couldn't work and then I needed the pension, at least then it would kick in again.
0: Yeah, so that's the big benefit from it. If in a year's time you stop working, then it's not an issue of having to reapply for the disability support pension. It's just saying, look, this income isn't there anymore, so here's my updated income and assets. But after the two-year period, it will actually cancel your pension. So if you keep the concession card for a significant period of time, but it will, if there's no change to your income situation in that time, you will face the cancellation of your pension eventually.
3: Yeah, right. Because, the most important thing for me is the concession card, because the amount of medications that I do have from the procedure I had some time ago, that helps me out because it cuts all the cost of medications down in bits and pieces. And
0: The other good news about that one is that if you do stop work and you get back on the disability support pension, that whole process restarts as if it never happened before. So if in 3 months' time you started earning the higher levels of income again, then we'd go back to the suspensions and you get the 2 years continuing. So it is a quite fluid thing for you.
2: Okay.
3: Yeah, wonderful.
2: Thanks, Shane.
3: Thanks very much for your information. Cheers.
2: Cheers, Shane. Thank you. Mark from Gawler in South Australia. Thanks for waiting on, Mark. Sorry, there's quite a few people.

0: Need to talk to Justin. Hello, how are you?
1: Good, thank you, Phil. Yourself?
0: Yeah, pretty good, thanks. What's your question?
1: The question is, my wife's had to finish work because she's got fibromyalgia and a few other things, and she sees a specialist she has been doing for years and that sort of thing. And the specialist has said that he's quite surprised she was still working up until, you know, the start of this year, more or less. And at the moment, she's on her long service leave payments until that runs out, which is in about another month.
0: Mm-hmm.
1: I want to know, I'm still working full-time. I'm 59. She's 62 nearly. Once she fully gets no more wages coming in anymore, am I eligible to claim, or is she eligible to claim anything to help us out with all the medication and that sort of thing, or it's just sort of too bad, I just got to keep working and look after her type of thing, you know?
2: Well, so because of her age, she wouldn't. It's not age pension eligibility, because age pension eligibility is 67, so she's under that one. So the main payment that you would be looking at because of her health would be the disability support pension. Now, the disability support pension is a pension, which means it's got the same income and asset limits as the age pension. Now, as a member of a couple, your combined income has to be under, it's about $4,000 a fortnight, or the equivalent of roughly $104,000 combined per annum. So working full-time doesn't necessarily mean that you're not eligible, but if your income is over that limit, then no, she won't have an eligibility for the pension, because your income is going to be too high. Are you looking?

0: looking after her in any way? Are you caring for her, or has she been looking after, able to look after herself?
1: Well, she just sits at home, if you know what I mean. Because I work nights, interstate trucks type of thing. You know, I try and look after when I'm home, but apart from that, she's more or less bedridden or in a recliner chair all the time, if you know what I mean. So, but yeah, I was just wondering if we're capable for it. And I mean, this year is the first time that I'll actually make 100,000, if you know what I mean, exactly.
0: Yep, so...
1: I've always been in the 90s. But, yeah.
0: Yeah, well, she should certainly be looking at, after all of her long service leave stops, she should certainly look at potentially applying for a disability support pension, because 100,000 is under the limits. For you, what I would be suggesting for you is you could, if she's eligible for a disability support pension, then you would also be potentially eligible for a carer payment. Now, we're not talking about a lot of money. If your income's in the 100 or so thousand, we're talking about very small amounts of pension, but it does give you your pension concession card. But the other thing for you, regardless, if your income is too high for that, you should potentially be looking at applying for something called carer allowance. Now, carer allowance isn't a pension. It's about $160 or so a fortnight. It doesn't come with the concession card on its own. But it is money that you can get because you are spending basically a daily basis. You are taking care of your wife because she's got a medical condition that warrants it. And the income limit for that is $250,000 in combined income. So,
1: Well, that makes it a lot easier.
0: So it's not necessarily the concession card that you might have been hoping for, but it is, you know, $160 a fortnight. Plus, there's an extra $600 that comes through on the 1st of July every year. It's getting close to $5,000 worth of support because you are providing that care. So, I'd be really looking at going for carer allowance for you.
2: Okay.
1: Okay. And what sort of pension would she be getting, though, once everything was sort of signed off and that sort of thing?
0: If she's eligible for a disability support pension and you're at the $100,000 or so a fortnight, you're talking about maybe $30 a fortnight of pension plus the pension and concession card.
2: Yeah. Okay. Thanks.
1: Okay.
2: All right, Mark. We're going to have to move on. Others.
1: No worries. Thank you very much.
2: Thank you. Bye bye. Others do want to have their queries answered as well, but appreciate your call. Thank you. Charles from Nunda's been waiting on there. Hello, Charles.
3: Hello. How are you?
2: Very well, thanks.
3: I have a question. My son is on a disability support pension. He is autistic, and as his parents, we have. I guess

0: We followed up on Christmas Eve and got a letter on Christmas Eve saying your son is entitled to $20,000 in back pay of disability support.
1: Mm-hmm.
0: Then on December the 28th, we got rung up by Services Australia and said he's getting $9,200 in back pay. No explanation as to how it was calculated, and that we were told they couldn't make more than $5,000 in a single payment. That was fine. We thought, oh, well, you know, we got $9,200. In January the 28th, we followed up with our local MP saying, well, what's going on? We've got these two letters. Still no calculations, no explanations. It took another 5 weeks to get a response from Centrelink, where they then asked for all of the information that had been previously reported, because it must have been reported because they told us we were getting a $20,000 refund. We re-reported then, and it's only about 2 weeks ago, we then were told we've got $4,000 of back pay due to us. And my wife said, well, can we have a calculation as to how the first letter was determined, how the second calculation of the refund was determined, and thirdly, how the most recent refund was $4,000 was calculated. And the woman said, no, you won't get that.
2: Mm.
0: We're sitting there going, oh, we're lost here.
3: What's the story here, Justin?
4: I'm sorry that was your experience, and I'm sorry that I can understand how confusing that has been for you and for your son. And I'm not in a situation where I can.
0: And we've had face-to-face meetings with Centrelink staff, who all say basically beyond my pay grades, somebody more senior has to look at it. Somebody more senior is looking at it. And still we get no answers. We're told to ring Centrelink and we get, you know, lovely person who says, not my responsibility. We write to our MP who says he has a special, MPs have a special direct line with Centrelink to get the matter sorted.
4: Yeah.
0: And we get treated as if we've never, ever reported in the first place. We're just asking quite reasonably for answers.

0: coming through. But what I do want to offer you, Charles, if you don't mind, if you can leave the details with producer here, we will get somebody to have a look at it for you. So we'll get somebody to give you a call and have a chat with you about what has happened. They will be experts that'll be able to give you a hand. So,
1: okay, Charles.
0: Yeah.
1: So, Charles, I'm going to put you on hold, and I want you to give your details to our producer here. Okay.
2: And this is Justin Foot. Is it his name?
1: Justin Bott. Justin does follow through, so I'm not getting rid of you, right? We're just going to put you on hold.
2: And I have no problem with that.
1: And Dave will take your details, all right? And Justin and his crew and the team will follow up. Yeah, it's hard for you to know the ins and outs of all of these things. I know. 1-300-800-222. Sorry, Sean from Everton Park. You've been waiting there. Hello.
3: Hi, Justin. Hi, Phil. Justin, in 2004, I had an intraocular lens fitted. In 2004, one let go due to a work injury. Mm-hmm. I had it operated on in January in 2025. So it's 2024 it happened. 2025, I had the operation in January. The operation didn't go well, and I've had pain ever since. So I'm now job seeker with a medical certificate.
1: Yep.
3: I've just turned 60. And I've got to go back to the hospital, but it's still in pain. What do I do, Nick? Where's my next port of call?
0: So JobSeeker is where you go if you're unable to work because of the medical condition. And I'm really sorry that surgery didn't work for you. That's no good for you at all.
3: No.
0: If the condition is going to mean that you won't be able to work for a period basically, for something, a payment like the disability support pension, your medical practitioners have to say that the condition that you have is long term, and it means that you're not expected to be able to work for at least a period of 2 years or more. So, if they're prepared to say something along those lines, so they've got the medical evidence to back that up, then yes, you'd be looking at lodging an application for a disability support pension.
3: Yep.
0: Apart from that, it is just job seeker, and you just continue to lodge those medical certificates to say that it's unreasonable for me to be looking for work at the moment, and we'll continue to pay the job seeker payment under those conditions. So have a chat with your specialists, have a chat with your doctors about what the potential benefit or the prognosis is going to be with the surgery, and based on that information, work out should you be looking at applying for a disability support pension or not. Great source of information about the payment is the website servicesaustralia.gov.au, so you can find out all about the medical side of a disability support pension. And what we'd be looking at. But we're certainly going to need a lot of specialist reports and everything to support the claim.
3: No worries. Thanks very much, Justin.
0: No worries.
1: No worries. Thanks. 1-300-800-222 is the number. Is Justin a bot, says my texter. No. No AI was used in the production of this program whatsoever. Justin?
0: Not the first time that I've heard that joke, I have to say.
1: I know, it probably goes with the territory a bit, I suppose, doesn't it? Tom from Labrador in Queensland. G'day, Tom.
4: How are you?
1: Hi, Tom. What's your question?
4: I'm concerned as to how Centrelink calculates. I'm on a part pension, and my choice income fund, which is a pension fund from the super fund, is being calculated or counted as income when it's actually only a return of my own money, isn't it?
0: So you've got your super, you've moved your super into an allocated pension, like the old account-based pensions?
4: Yes.
0: Yeah, okay.
4: Yes.
0: So from Services Australia's perspective, they are what we would call a deemed financial asset. And so we treat them the same as we would money sitting in the bank account or a share portfolio. What that means is that we don't look at your actual chosen level of drawdown. So for people that don't know how these things work, when you turn 65 years of age, for example, and you move your super from the accumulation phase where it's growing, you roll it over into something called an account-based pension and you start drawing an income from it. There is a minimum amount by law that you're required to take, and at 65,
4: which is 7% because of my age. I'm 80.
0: Yep, that's right. So at 65, it's 5%, and it gets bigger as you get older. Now, the fact that you're drawing down 7% is not what we're looking at. So what we do is we deem it, and that means that we use our deeming rates. And the deeming rates mean from our perspective, the maximum that we're going to assess as income from your account-based pension is 3.25%.

0: There's a smaller amount at 1.25%, and then it reaches a step and goes up to the 3.25%. So regardless of what you're drawing from the fund, or regardless of where the income is coming from, whether it's investment return or capital drawdown, what you're getting in the bank from that fund is not what we're looking at. And so you could take more if you wanted to. It won't make any difference to the pension you're getting from us, because we're going to deem it at that maximum 3.25% regardless.
1: Okay, yep. Okay, so I wouldn't be, they wouldn't be counting the income, they'd be counting it as deeming rates.
0: Yeah, correct. So we, in the old times, we used to look at that sort of thing, but from 2017 or so, we just treat them as a deemed financial asset, which means that we're just using those select interest rates, and you will actually

0: notice when we get the update to this, we don't even ask you what your level of drawdown is because it makes no difference to us. We've got those deeming rates going through.
1: Okay. Okay.
2: Thanks, Tom.
1: Yep. Thank you.
2: On you. Bye-bye. Thank you. Justin, so lovely to all the various callers, says my textory should be cloned and sprinkled throughout Centrelink. There you go, Justin.
0: Oh, that's very kind of you. Thank you.
2: Where are we? Trevor is set to retire. Trevor's in Bega. G'day, Trev.
3: Hi, how you going, guys?
2: All right, thanks.
3: All right, my question is, I'm intending to retire at the end of the next month, end of July.
2: Yep. Mm-hmm.
3: I withdrew $150,000 out of my super last month to pay for a unit.
2: Yep.
3: Now, when I get a payout from my work, which would be a substantial amount, you know, between $50,000 to $70,000, should I put a lot of that back into super to save on tax?
0: So first thing is I'm going to qualify saying again, I'm not from the Australian Taxation Office, but I will just quickly ask, can I ask how old you are?
3: 67.
0: Okay. Injecting the money into super, or I've qualified that saying I'm not from the Australian Taxation Office, but I can tell you that injecting the money that you receive from the payout into super doesn't change the tax that you would pay on that money coming out as your long service leave being paid out.
3: Yep.
0: That's just money that sits your bank account. Putting the money into superannuation from the long-term investment perspective and building up your capital base and all that sort of thing, there's a lot of real positives that go with that one. And, in fact, that's one of the reasons why people continue to work for an extra 4 weeks from the 1st of July to enable them to inject money into superannuation in the new financial year.
3: Okay.
0: What I would suggest for you, because these are great retirement questions and what they mean for your long-term retirement planning, I'd say give that financial information service phone number a call again. So that's 1-3-2-3-0-0. Say the words financial information service when asked for the reason for the call. They can then show you what impact it would mean if you wanted to put that money into super. And it's the really important thing here is it's not advice. So they're not going to recommend you do or don't do it. They're just going to explain the implications of your choices and then leave it up for you to decide what you want to do with it from that perspective. And that will also show you what it would mean for things like eligibility for age pension for that point as well. So give the Financial Information Service a call and have the conversation with them. They'll really be able to help you.
3: What was that number again, sorry?
0: 1-3-2-3-0-0.
3: Just and how soon should I apply for the pension?
0: If you know that you're going to be retiring, then if you've got evidence, you can lodge the application tomorrow. You can apply for the pension up to 13 weeks before you become eligible for the pension. So that's okay. Either 13 weeks before you turn 67 or 13 weeks before you retire if you know and you can provide evidence of the date you're going to retire as long as you're already over 67 years of age.
3: Yep, no worries.
2: Okay. Find you, Trev. Good luck. Happy retirement.
3: Thank you.
2: See ya. Bye. Where are we? John from Ballina. G'day, John. Hi, John.
4: Hello, yes.
2: Yeah, hi, John.
4: Good evening, gentlemen. Yeah. My question relates to the assets test for the aged pension, and particularly the gifting aspect of that.
2: Yep.
4: And when there's a 5-year limit before that gift falls away, now, is that based on the actual date of the gift or is it based on the financial year it was given in?
0: It's based on the actual date of the gift, and that includes up to 5 years before you lodge an application for a payment for a pension from us. So the gifting rules from Services Australia, the first thing is important to say that there's no rules that say you can't gift. There's no gift tax or anything like that, and Services Australia rules do not say that you're not allowed to gift. But we don't necessarily recognise everything that you've given away. So we will recognise $10,000 in a single financial year, but no more than $30,000 over a rolling 5-year period. Now, as you've said, any amount that you gift over those figures, we will actually treat like that money sitting in a bank account and we keep it in the bank account for 5 years. So it's a deemed financial asset. It will be added to the rest of the assets.
4: Sorry. So. It's 5 years
0: from the date of the gift. That's right. Now, if you do a lot of series of small gifts, then each one has its own 5-year period potentially that might be sitting on your record. But if it's a one big gift that occurred, if you gave that gift away on the 1st of January 2023, then on the 2nd of January 2028, that gift would disappear and wouldn't count to your record any longer.
4: Excellent. Thanks very much. No, I completely understand now.
2: No worries, John. Thank you. And just quickly, I

0: I think we can probably squeeze one in here. Joan from East Geelong. Hi, Joan. Hi, Joan.
1: Hello, hello, Phil and Justin.
0: Can you be quick for us, Joan, so we can squeeze you in?
1: Hello, can you hear me?
0: Yeah, yeah, got you, Joan. Just have to be quick. Yeah.
1: Okay. I have Parkinson's, which is deteriorating as Parkinson's does.
0: Mm-hmm.
1: My son is finished his current rental, so he's going to move back in with me,
0: mm-hmm.
1: Which will be wonderful. Is he going to be eligible for a part carer's allowance? He works full time, doesn't earn a big wage, but does work full time.
2: So the two sides of eligibility for carer allowance, which is not the pension, but that extra 160 a fortnight, is first of all, do you have a condition that warrants it? And obviously, with Parkinson's, that is a very hard thing for you to be working through. So absolutely from that perspective. And is he providing daily care for you? And if he meets both of those requirements and his income is under $250,000, then he should absolutely look at applying for carer allowance as a minimum. Best way to do that is online, which is your MyGov account linked to your Centrelink record. Again, he should go to our website, servicesaustralia.gov.au, search carer allowance, and he'll find all the information he needs there.
0: Good luck with that, Joan.
1: Thank you, Jack, then. Good on.
0: Thanks, Joan.
1: Thank you, Justin. Thanks, Phil. Bye.
0: Thanks, Joan.
2: Pleasure.
0: Bye. Yes, well, Joan, we've run out of time. Justin, that's the way it happens when you're on. We try to answer as many questions as we can.

0: fire. Yes, well, John, we've run out of time. Justin, that's the way it happens when you're on. We've tried to answer as many questions as we can. If you didn't get through, I'm sorry. And for those who texted, we got hundreds of texts. I'm sorry we couldn't answer all of them. But, Justin, thank you for all of that. Just to mention those numbers again, 132300.
1: Yes, 132300. And for the Financial Information Service, say the words Financial Information Service when asked for the reason for your call.
0: Yep. Okay, and the website servicesaustralia.gov.au.
1: That's the one.
0: Okay. Justin, we'll get you back down the track. Good on you.
1: Looking forward to it.
0: Justin Bott, who's Community Information Officer, with Services Australia. All right, the news breakdown is coming up straight after the news.
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4: Hello, this is ABC News with David Rollins. The UN Trade and Development Agency has warned that while the reopening of the Strait of Hormuz will bring immediate relief to energy markets, vulnerable economies remain at risk from prolonged increases in food and fuel costs. In a new report, the UN says food and transport systems are likely to take longer than energy markets to recover, as disrupted supply chains need more time to reset. The Strait, which normally carries about one-fifth of global oil and gas supplies, was effectively paralysed during the conflict triggered by joint US-Israeli strikes on Iran in late February. Interpol has joined the search for a Western Australian man believed to be missing in Mexico, issuing a yellow notice for Jesse Bruziza. The 35-year-old's family says he's not been heard from since June the 3rd, with his last known location, the holiday town of Cancun. The Department of Foreign Affairs and Trade says it's providing consular assistance to the family of an Australian reported missing in Mexico. A forensic investigation into the death of a 17-year-old Thai girl, who local police allege was murdered by an Australian man, could take weeks to complete. Kaysen Ho has the story.
5: Thai police allege 45-year-old Australian Simon Carmen murdered teenager Tunchanok Donhum Lar and stuffed her body in a suitcase after picking her up in the city of Pattaya. CCTV shows Mr. Carmen entering his condominium with the girl in the early hours of last Thursday morning. Miss Donhum Lar was never seen leaving. Police later found her body in a suitcase about a 10-minute drive away from the building. Mr. Carmen has denied the charges of murder, concealing a body and taking a minor for sexual purposes. The ABC understands he will face a Thai court after police complete their forensic investigation.
4: Five cases of H5 bird flu have now been detected in migratory birds on Australia's southern coastline after a suspected case in Western Australia was confirmed. Nick Perpich has more.
6: The latest confirmed case was one of five deceased petrels found at Roses Beach near Esperance. Four returned negative results, but one case has now been confirmed. It brings the total of infected migratory birds found in WA to four, as well as one in South Australia. Chief Veterinary Officer Beth Cookson says the risk remains very low.
7: Part of our surveillance approach will be to monitor whether that changes and whether the advice to people in different areas needs to adapt over time.
6: Testing on a sick migratory seabird in Victoria returned a negative result for H5 bird flu.
4: Hundreds of jobs at the Whyalla Steelworks in South Australia are at risk ahead of an anticipated permanent closure of the plant's blast furnace. Olivia Mason has the details.
8: Workers are preparing one last crack to restart the furnace within the next fortnight. It's been offline since April. Built in the 1960s, it hasn't been substantially upgraded since 2004. The state government, unions and Whyalla Steelworks Administrator Cordamentha are all preparing for a scenario where it permanently shuts before the steelworks transitions to an electric arc furnace. The ABC understands a permanent furnace closure could lead to hundreds of job losses. The government says it's preparing to support workers to transfer to other opportunities.
4: Police are searching for a suspected bomber after three people were wounded by an explosion in Monaco, where French and Ukrainian media say there was an attack on a Ukrainian-born oligarch. A manhunt is underway in Monaco and neighbouring France after the explosive device went off. Monaco is surrounded by the sea on one side and France on the other, and there are no border checks between the two countries. Monaco's Minister of State, Christophe Merman, says the suspect is believed to have fled to France.
9: An explosive.

0: explosive device near the entrance of the building, either on the stairs or right in the entrance hall, has seriously injured three people living in this building. They were apparently coming back home.
1: NASA is preparing to attempt a daring mission to save one of its telescopes. The Neil Gehrels Swift Observatory has contributed to thousands of publications about phenomena, including burping black holes and exploding stars. However, it's sinking back to Earth, and scientists say it's vital it's pushed back into orbit. Astrophysicist Dr. Sarah Webb says the telescope has been up in space since 2004 and is being affected by atmospheric drag.
2: We've had a really active past couple of years with some solar flares impacting our atmosphere, meaning that the drag on these satellites has increased. Now, this particular observatory can no longer boost itself up to a higher orbit, and so with increased drag means that it is slowly falling back to the Earth.
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4: Across Queensland heading into Wednesday, widespread showers, periods of rain and gusty storms southwest of Urundanji to St George. Showers along the east coast, more likely north of Townsville, partly cloudy elsewhere. Maximum temperatures near average along the east coast, above average elsewhere and well above average in the interior. 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
2: Yes, well, hello and how are you? Philip Clark with you on ABC Radio. This is Nightlife and we're into the second hour of the program. How are you? Thanks for joining us. 6 past 9 in Western Australia. Hi, everyone. South Australia and the Territory, 24 to 11, right through the Pacific, courtesy of Radio Australia, and right around the world, courtesy of the World Wide Web as well. Thanks for all the texts and calls in relation to Justin Bott from Services Australia in the last hour. I'm sorry we couldn't answer every text call that we got. We do get a lot in these circumstances. Answered most of the calls, actually. But my apologies if we didn't get to answer your query, but Justin will be back a bit further down the track. That number again, 1-3-2-300, 1-3-2-300, the website servicesaustralia.gov.au. If you ring the number and you mention Financial Information Services, FIS is the way to get advice on what's what. 1-300-800-222 is my number. Coming up in this hour, Nightlife News Breakdown, first up with Sarah Tomefska. A great chat with Michael Adams about the first live sports broadcast back in 1930. Have a listen to this one. It's a cracker in this hour. And Peter Marks is joining us too. Why hasn't the social media ban preventing kids under 16 from being on social media, why hasn't it worked? It doesn't seem to have. Or maybe we're being just, you know, too antsy about wanting immediate progress. You might have some views about that. We'll talk about that in this hour as well with Peter Marks. So that's all coming up. News break. The mighty challenge, of course, not that far away. Let's kick things off with the Nightlife News Breakdown.
0: Nightlife News Breakdown.
2: Well, yet another busy day out of Canberra. Long-awaited gambling reform legislation is being introduced this week, possibly as early as tomorrow. There are a raft of new laws, including crackdowns on gambling advertisements. Communications and Sport Minister Annika Wells says the government doesn't want to delay introducing them.
3: Every day that gambling harm reduction advocates and their supporters in the parliament argue for an extended Senate inquiry, further public inquiry, the other side of the fence uses that as a reason to delay implementation. And to me, delaying actual reform isn't worth further consultation on a piece that has been very publicly and prolifically discussed.
2: But not everyone's happy with this. There are calls for a Senate committee inquiry into the laws. They persist. This is the Nationals leader, Matt Canavan.
4: There is a serious concern that the government has fallen short here and there needs to be greater protections, especially for children, against the tsunami of betting ads and odds and other advertising material they're exposed to.
2: Well, to discuss more, we're joined by Sarah Tomefska, ABC Political.

0: Reporter in Canberra. Sarah, good evening to you. Welcome to Nightlife.
1: Hi, Philip.
0: These gambling laws. Now, what are the changes to be introduced? I think it's fair to say that critics would say it's not exactly a robust response to the problem of problem gambling, is it?
1: Well, look, gambling reform advocates have certainly been critical of the proposed legislation. They're, to be fair to the government, some of the measures have been welcomed, for example, banning gambling advertising on jerseys and in stadiums, though that, you know, won't happen until existing commercial contracts expire. So we're sort of talking 2028. But look, yeah, generally speaking, there is a sense that the government is doing the bare minimum not to excessively annoy the gambling lobby and, you know, NRL Chief Executive Peter Vlandis. And in fact, many of the measures, for example, limiting gambling ads to 3 per hour, that was a suggestion of Peter Vlandis. So I'll just go through what's being proposed. Yep. So as I say, 3 ads per hour between 6 a.m. and 8 p.m. Complete bans of gambling ads during live sport broadcasts, but no restrictions after 8:30 p.m. And that's been particularly criticised because obviously if a game starts at 7:30 or 8, you know, kids aren't going to go to bed at halftime. They're going to keep watching and then be exposed to the advertising. There will be restrictions on gambling ads on radio during school pickup and drop-off time, so 8 to 9am and 3 to 4pm. And gambling ads won't be allowed to kind of pop up on online platforms unless the user indicates they are over 18. So, you know, Facebook being one example, not exactly sure how well that's going to work or what the enforcement will be on, you know, social media platforms, for example. There's also opt-out functions on streaming services. So SBS On Demand already does this. It does have gambling ads, but you can opt out of seeing them on its streaming service. Again, there are questions about the efficacy of that, also how easy it is to navigate these websites and actually opt out of seeing gambling ads. A lot of users say, I tried to do it, I couldn't find where it was on the website. So look, the government is positioning this as the toughest crackdown on gambling advertising ever. The Greens are not happy with this legislation. Neither are advocates like WA MP Kate Chaney or independent ACT Senator David Pocock. They're all saying that really this legislation implements about 3 out of 31 of the recommendations that were put forward by a parliamentary inquiry into gambling harm that was handed down 3 years ago by the late Labor MP Peter Murphy. That the key recommendation of that was a complete ban of gambling ads on television. Even the former opposition leader Peter Dutton had proposed not a complete ban, but similarly a ban during live sports broadcasts, but also an hour either side of a game. So in some respects, what Labor's put forward is weaker than that proposal by Peter Dutton, but in other areas it's tougher. For example, the crackdowns on sponsorships, on jerseys and advertising in stadiums. Look, for what it's worth, the Responsible Wagering Australia has called the legislation draconian, but I think bottom line, gambling ads are going to continue on television 3 times per hour after 8 o'clock. It's open slather.
0: After 8 o'clock, when the state of origin is on, it'll be open slather. And quite frankly, there'll be no real difference. Opponents are suggesting it's a wish list of what Peter Vlandis wanted. Anyway, the more important question, not the more important question, but an important one, Sarah, is how it's going to play out in the Senate. So what's the opposition saying about this? Because the government need the Greens to get this through. The Greens are not likely to support it, I wouldn't have thought, are they?
1: They're not, and they've said as much, and we've just heard from that audio clip you played of Nationals leader Matt Canavan saying that the legislation hasn't quite met the mark. I think at this stage both the Greens and the Coalition are open to sending this to a Senate inquiry over the winter break. to put it through more scrutiny. But look, it's true what Annika Wells, the communications minister, said, that the public

0: views on this from either side of the ledger for advocates and also those, you know, who want more gambling ads or, you know, less restrictions on gambling ads have been very well ventilated in the public discourse for the last 3 years. I don't know what new kind of information we're going to hear from a parliamentary inquiry from those types of stakeholders, but look, it gives the opportunity for recommendations to be handed to the parliament, potentially as well for dissenting views to be put forward and some kind of amendments. Though, look, Labor's kind of indicating this is where it's landed. There's not really room for toughening this type of legislation at this stage anyway. You know, they've barely gotten to this point.
1: Well, so I mean, they could, but they just won't. That's the point. That's the issue.
0: Exactly. Politically wise, they're not going to go for it. Whether the coalition ultimately votes against this legislation, I think would be unlikely. But if they can drag out the process even further, point out the government is, you know, not doing as much as it could, you know, if you were the opposition, why wouldn't you do that?
1: Yep. All right. More bad news for the big four professional services firms. We've heard all about KPMG. How about this one? Two junior staffers at consultancy firm Ernst & Young have been sacked for accessing Prime Minister Anthony Albanese's personal banking information. Dear me. Now, look, it's before the courts, so we can't say a lot. What's going on?
0: Yeah, it's a kind of bizarre and concerning story on a few levels, Philip. So the AFP charged two Sydney men with privacy offences, Paul and Philip Issa. They were charged with accessing restricted data without authorisation, allegedly while working for EY, the accounting firm at the Commonwealth Bank. They accessed, allegedly, the Prime Minister's personal banking information, which, you know, you're clearly not able to do. But it's raised some really interesting questions about privacy. Even if you're the Prime Minister, you know, when we call our banks to talk about accounts, pretty much anyone who works at that bank has access to your account history, transactions, you know, where you're spending money, where you're living, all the rest of it. So you would have thought there'd be some greater restrictions around who exactly can access someone like the Prime Minister's personal banking information. Apparently not. Apparently I guess not. That's before the courts now. But look, I mean, after so much I guess, scrutiny of the big four professional services firms or consultants, you know, this is the latest of alleged wrongdoing. And we saw, you know, KPMG in the spotlight for all the wrong reasons recently as well after, you know, the treatment of a whistleblower. So that last week resulted in its chair, Martin Shepherd, resigning. I think this will play out before the courts now and will raise certainly more questions.
1: Indeed. Question time today, Phil, with the government spruiking a raft of cost of living measures. This is all off the back of Dorothy Dix's. What are the measures, and is it part of a strategy to try and quell the messages from One Nation, do you think?
0: Look, I think it's twofold. I think, as is the case with any incumbent government, people are always going to be asking themselves, well, what have you done for me lately? And, you know, the government very eager to highlight a new financial year starting tomorrow and a raft of cost of living relief that is going to be rolling out. For example, the fuel excise will be extended, albeit at a smaller discount. There will be

0: is definitely trying to say, we hear you, and not only do we hear you, this is the action that we have already taken to help make your life better.
1: Yep. All right. Meanwhile, the rebrand of the Liberal Party. Yesterday we had Senior Liberal Melissa McIntosh telling everyone that the Liberal Party needed a rebrand. It doesn't sound as though it's going that well. She doubled down on it again today, but her party colleagues clearly not keen on the discussion. There was a conga line of colleagues who say that it's not needed. This is Shadow Treasurer Tim Wilson earlier today.
2: The best word we have is liberal because it speaks to a sense of hope about the future, about an Australia where people are in control of their own lives, hard work pays off, and people feel a basic sense of respect.
1: Yes, well, the ALP are trying to squeeze all they can out of it. As you'd imagine, the Treasurer Jim Chalmers at Question Time today referencing the opposition leader Angus Taylor's claim that when he replaced former leader Susan Lee, that the party needed to change or die.
3: I know that the member for Lindsay has been saying that they need to rebrand their values over there, Mr. Speaker. It's not a marketing problem over there. It's a meltdown, Mr. Speaker. The member for Hume said that his leadership was a change or die moment, and then he made the wrong choice, Mr. Speaker. He said it was a change or die moment, and then he forgot to change. And so that leaves only one option.
1: Yes, well, I suppose you can imagine the way all this has gone down. Hey, here's an interesting one. The government's going harder on their social media ban for under-16s. As we know, they've doubled the fines and so on. The Greens are now calling for more to be done about foreign-run social media pages. Now, this is interesting. Tell us about this, Sarah.
0: Yeah, well, there's been an investigation by ABC Verify and also The Guardian about the prevalence of these pro One Nation Facebook pages that have been popping up of late. Some of the most popular pages with more than 8,000 followers are actually being run out of Asia, so in Indonesia, in the Philippines and Vietnam. Most of them were set up really just a few months ago and are pumping out fake news stories, AI content, much of it designed to, you know, enrage and drive engagement. So I spoke to a senior analyst at the Australian Strategic Policy Institute this week, who spoke about the fact that these content farms, as they're called, have been a phenomenon in Southeast Asia really for the last sort of 15 years. They are used for political campaigns in the US, also in Australia, and this is an increasingly lucrative industry. So the creators of the content are not necessarily driven by ideology. It's really just more so, you know, young recent uni graduates who have marketing or political communications degrees and can't find work post-COVID. And, you know, this is reeling in big bucks through engagement. The murkier question, though, Philip, is who's paying for the content being made? Who chooses what content is being made? And that is a much more opaque thing. It's very difficult to trace the money trail. The analyst I spoke to said, you know, at times it is operators who work for political parties. Sometimes it's sympathisers for people who are sympathetic to political certain political views. It could also be, you know, state actors who, for example, want to destabilise democracies around the world. So the Greens have called for an investigation into this phenomenon. One Nation has said that, look, if social media platforms aren't scrutinising these types of accounts or acting fast enough to suspend them, then there may be further legislative intervention that's needed. I think it's a really interesting and murky kind of space, yeah.
1: It is, yes, exactly. And combine all that with AI and you've got no idea whether what you're watching is real or not. Sarah, terrific to talk and appreciate your time. Thank you.
0: Pleasure. Thanks for having me.
1: Sarah Tomevska, ABC political reporter, joining us tonight for News Breakdown.
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1: Yeah, thanks for the text too. Wayne says, as an old bill poster from way back around the mid-80s, there were no cigarette or alcohol ads on TV or on billboards. We've gone backwards. Well, in a way, Wayne, I see what you're getting at. Yeah, if the gambling ads were funny, says the texter, they wouldn't be so bad. I won't.

0: read the rest of it. I get your point. Yes. Robin says, please be mindful that the Nightlife Party is our brand. No, that's true. Yes, don't worry. The Nightlife Party is still continuing to work on its manifesto. And it's, we've got to get funding from somewhere, don't we? 1-300-800-222 is the number. There's a great story which Michael Adams is going to tell us about the first live sports broadcast back from 1930, all right? Let's sit back, enjoy this yarn.
1: Nightlife history.
0: Well, if you're a sports fan, and hey, who isn't, then you've probably suffered through more than a few very late nights or very early mornings following Australian teams competing on the international stage through live broadcasts of cricket, rugby, soccer, hey, or whatever your particular sports obsession might be. And that's the reality of international time zones for us, particularly now winter, hey, northern summer. But when did we first start with live international broadcasts? It turns out that we've been a nation of after-midnight sports fans for nearly 100 years, with the first all-night-long sports broadcast taking place in 1930, I know. To delve again into some of the lesser-known tales of Australia's past, we're joined by Michael Adams, creator and host of the Forgotten Australia podcast. Michael joins us with these flashbacks looking at what happened in particular weeks across the years. Michael, good evening to you. Welcome back.
2: Good evening, Phil. How are you doing?
0: Really well. So...
2: yes. So you're going to be up all night watching the Socceroos this coming weekend?
0: Well, I have to get up very early, I think. It's our winter and the northern summer, of course, makes for some very long nights, pretty much for most of our winter, what with Wimbledon and the football, of course, and the Tour de France and whatever. Take us back to 1930 for a sports broadcast. This would have been on radio. And I'm guessing it's cricket, is it?
2: It is indeed. It's the test, the Ashes test in England, was going to be broadcast live for the first time ever. So obviously, you know, there was a big challenge there because it's 12,000 miles. And in April of 1930, Australia had only just made its first international phone call. And that was between Australia's Prime Minister and the British Prime Minister. And that had taken months of experimentation to get that right. So there was no way to actually just, you know, have an open line from a commentator in England. So Radio 3DB in Melbourne, which was then under the leadership of Keith Murdoch, because he'd recently bought it as part of his Herald and Weekly Times group, decided what they'd do is they'd buy 1,000 words worth of wireless cables. So they were charged by the word at the time. And what they would do is they would have a commentator at the other end sending through the ball-by-ball description in a sort of code. So, for instance, 3 Smith DVR DR Bradman 4 would mean Smith comes into bowl, third ball of the innings, third ball of the over. Bradman hits it through covers, they chase, but he scores 4, it goes to the boundary.
0: So effectively, they were sending an international telegram.
2: They were sending a continuous stream of international telegrams.
0: Was that expensive?
2: It was. It ended up being 2 shillings a word later on, wow, as I'll explain in a minute. So it was going to be costing, you know, well over £100 for 1,000 words. So what they initially decided to do was to actually broadcast the first test, which was in mid-June, and that went pretty well. And all of a sudden, even though the Depression had started, people rushed out to buy radios so they could be there, because England won the first test. So, you know, it was a five match series. So what was going to happen second time round? You know, how would Bradman, who was, you know, the rising star, do? He'd scored 131 in that first test in his second innings. And, you know, how would he respond in the second test? So the second test started on the 27th of June, and England went into bat and they did fairly well. I think they got about 425. So, you know, Australia had a big chase, and it was this week in 1930 that Australia stayed up to hear how they do. And they ripped into it on the night of the 29th and the 30th. Bill Ponsford, I think, got in the 80, about 155, I think he got. Bradman was not out. Sorry, it was Bill Woodfull who got, I think, 155. But at the end of the play, Bradman was not out on 155. So the third day of play was going to be crucial. So everybody, you know, who'd

0: stayed up all night, sort of got a few hours sleep, read about it all in the newspapers, and then the next day of play, everybody was up again, and Bradman went to 254, just shattered record after record after record. It was the second highest score in history, in Test history. So it was absolutely extraordinary. And all of these people are hearing it, you know, live on radio.
1: Well, it's not, except it's not live.
0: Well, it's not live, but it's, they're hearing the play-by-play as it happens. Now, initially, they were just going to do 3 hours worth of the first session of this play-by-play. But from the very first broadcast, you know, the 3DB announcers, and it was being relayed on 2UW in Sydney, 5AD in Adelaide, 4BC in Brisbane, and in regional centres as well. So it really was the first time that all of Australia could, or most of Australia could, stay up all night. On one of the first broadcasts, they sort of said, you know, well, it's getting towards midnight. Should we, you know, just go to the half-hourly score updates? And the phone lines were jammed. People were spending, one guy called from Toowoomba, and it cost him like half a quid for this long-distance call to say, please keep broadcasting. So everybody was hanging on this. And, of course, you know, after that second test, Australia won the second test, and then they were one all. And then, you know, in the third test, Bradman scored 334, which would be his highest test score. Yeah. So, yeah, it was a gift that kept on giving through July and into August. The third and fourth tests were draws, and then the fifth test was the decider, and Australia absolutely caned it. Bradman scored another double century, and it was actually credited with really establishing, and newspapers at the time said, you know, these live Test cricket broadcasts have cemented radio as being indispensable in the Australian household. You know, people who couldn't afford them were going to clubs or cafes. Some sports stores, like in Lismore, for instance, put out big loudspeakers, and hundreds of people gathered in the middle of the winter, in the middle of the night, to listen to this live. You know, people drove around Melbourne having sort of listening parties, but after that, radio was the thing. And towards the end of the test, they were actually able to do live telephone hookups with players. And Bill Woodfull, the captain, was the first person on, and he was speaking to his wife. So they broadcast this conversation, and he and his wife chatted about how their son was, about how their respective families. The word cricket wasn't mentioned once. So the live cross had a bit of work to do.
1: Oh, dear. That's right. They put sound effects in there as well, knocking pencils against coconuts and all that sort of thing, didn't they?
0: That was a couple of years later. So that was synthetic test play. This one, they weren't actually trying. Everybody who was listening was aware of how
1: it was. Aware that it was just coming through. But as you say, it must have been expensive. That's right, for all those telegrams, yeah.
0: Well, they had sponsors. So, yeah, okay. On the first night, the cables slowed down because the line was congested. So they actually, you know, had these big gaps in play. And they had, you know, a comedian who'd do routines. They had music. So it was a live sort of entertainment program. But after that first night, or first couple of nights, 3DB paid more to get their cables through Express. So it was costing a small fortune, but they had sponsors. They had, you know, cigarette companies, they had oil companies, all sort of, you know, chipping in to cover the cost. So the more things changed, the more they stayed the same.
1: It wasn't that wasn't the only innovation at the time, wasn't it? I mean, you know, 3DB, the Herald and Weekly Times, under the leadership of Keith Murdoch, of course, was pushing those broadcasts, but he wasn't the only media mogul starting out with new ideas in this time, was it? 5 years earlier, Clyde Packer, that's Kerry Packer's grandfather, was looking for a way to boost circulation for his newspaper, The Daily Guardian. So he borrowed an idea from the USA. What was it?
0: It was the first Miss Australia competition. So previously there'd been a couple of really half-hearted stabs at like a Miss Australia in 1908 and in 1922, there was a New South Wales beauty competition, but this was the first national competition to crown a Miss Australia, and it was directly ripped off from Miss America, which was being held each year in Atlantic City. So in 1925, after the Miss America pageant, Robert Clyde Packer, that's, you know, Harry's granddad, actually sent a telegram to the American winner and said, look, you know, next time around, would you be up to have an Australian challenger? And she said, sure. So they went with this. The Miss Australia was going to go to America to challenge for Miss America. There's an inherent problem there. Miss America was called Miss America. And it was soon pointed out that it wasn't possible in one Perth newspaper. But the Daily Guardian, which was the Packer co-owned paper, was sort of floundering in circulation, and they kind of just glided over this. You know, the winner was going to get 100 guineas, which is about £10,000.

0: today, and she and her chaperone would go to Atlantic City, and they would challenge, she would challenge for Miss America. So that was the story, and they were sticking to it despite the obvious problems. There were 1,000 entries, so you had to like send a photo and fill out a form, available, of course, in the newspapers. 1,000 women entered from all over Australia. They whittled it down to a dozen or so, and they'd be judged by staff members of the Daily Guardian. And it ended up being a Western Australian gal named Beryl Mills, who was 19 and a half, who was announced the winner. So 100 years ago today in Sydney, she was crowned at this ceremony where, you know, she was, you know, in her photo was in the paper. She was, you know, dubbed Miss Australia for the first time. You know, and she was a good-looking young woman, but she was also really smart. She'd been accelerated through school. She was studying teaching at university, and she was really sporting as well. She'd been a really good sport athlete at school. So she was, you know, the picture of Australian womanhood. For a month before she went to the United States, she did film tests. She sort of did personal appearances. She was all over the papers, and this boosted the circulation of the Daily Guardian from 100,000 to 275,000 during this period. So it really made Guardian/Smith's newspapers financially sound. It was the basis for sort of, you know, Packer's ongoing fortunes.
1: Here she is, Beryl Mills, talking about her trip to the US when she's talking about the differences between Australia and America as she observed it.
2: Here, the American and Australian girls differ. Whereas the Australian gains her wonderful skin and beautiful complexion from the sports field, the American obtains hers by means of artificial aids to beauty.
1: Ooh, okay. Mm. She ended up working for the Packers, didn't she?
0: She did eventually, yeah. So she went to Atlantic City. She went all over the state. She was crowned the Queen of Australia. People took great interest in her newspapers and so on. Now, this was the age of the bathing beauties, women in sort of swimsuits. Yeah. But this Australian woman could actually swim, and the Americans were astounded. She went to Atlantic City. She was, you know, in these massive parades. She was really loved. She came back to Australia, and for the next year did tours, you know, went to regional cinemas where she'd stand on stage, she'd wear the various outfits, she'd give a lecture, they'd show film of her in the United States. And she cut what you just heard, which was actually a record. So it was the second, I think, commercially cut record by a woman in Australia. Wow. And then, like, you know, so she, despite what she'd said in America, she actually endorsed, you know, beauty products and dietary products. She was a bit like an influencer in a lot of ways. And then she actually endorsed a independent political candidate in 1929. So very much like, you know, Abby Chatfield a year and a half ago endorsing Albanese, Beryl put her weight behind this independent sort of teal style candidate. And then later on, she did work for the Packers in the ACP library.
1: Well, all things change. The more they change, the more they stay the same. Hey, when we think of Australia's aviation heroes, just finally, like names like Nancy Bird Walton or Charles Kingsford Smith, of course, come up in conversation, but everyone's forgotten about Jimmy Melrose.
0: Tell us
1: about Jimmy Melrose.
0: He passed away this week in 1936, so 90 years ago. I'm amazed that he has been forgotten because from 1934 to 1936, you know, no pun intended, it was a meteoric rise and fall for this young guy. He was only sort of 20 to 22. He looked like something you'd find on a poster for Australian manhood. He was tall, blonde, really handsome. He looked like, you know, Chesty Bond. And he loved his mum. He didn't drink. He didn't smoke. He just loved milk. And he went from being this schoolboy sort of aviation club dabbler almost overnight to being this aviation hero. I mean, not long after he got his pilot's license in South Australia in 1934, he hopped in his plane, got himself to Sydney, and then flew back in 9 hours, which was, I think, a record at the time for that particular route. Straight after that, he announced he was going to be an entrant in the 1934 centenary race, which was from England to Melbourne. You know, there was a huge £10,000 prize. All the top aviators in the world were going to be in it, and he was going to put his hand up for it. But before that, he decided he'd train by just casually trying to beat the Around Australia record, which he did. You know, this is all solo in very small planes, and he beat that record by 45 hours. And then to get himself to England, he had to fly. So he flew from, you know,

0: Adelaide to Darwin and then headed off on what was supposedly, quote, a leisurely flight. About, you know, a third of the way there, he decided, dash it, I'm going to put my pedal to the metal. And he just landed in England, and they said, who are you? And I said, he said, I'm Jimmy Melrose from Glenelg. And he beat the Australian, beat the record for a flight from Australia to England.
1: Wow.
0: So he set this, you know, world record. And then he flew back in the centenary race. He was the only Australian who completed it, the only Australian to get a prize, and the youngest and only solo flyer to make it.
1: Yeah, I wonder why.
0: Amazing.
1: I wonder why we've forgotten about him. He was the last person to see Smithy's plane.
0: That's right. Yeah, he was making another flight, trying to break a solo record from England to Australia. And Kingsford Smith was flying over the Bay of Bengal at this time, and he actually saw the plane in trouble and alerted, when Smithy didn't turn up, alerted people to where he was, took off and went looking for him, and then was reported lost himself. And he actually had to land on a beach. He was found, he was fine, and then he was kind of prohibited for doing any more searching because he didn't have a radio. Obviously, there was no radar, so he was really putting his own life on the line. A month later, he arrived in Australia. He had to make a sort of emergency landing. His plane hit a stump on this oval or in this paddock, and he was knocked out. The plane was pretty much destroyed. He managed to survive that one, went back to England, got a new plane, and then flew to Australia. And then he was on this four-state tour promoting South Australia's centenary, doing a lot of work like that. He took and he was also taking mining and petroleum engineers as passengers, and he lifted off on the 5th of July 1936 from Essendon Airport in pretty terrible weather with a passenger who was going to fly to Adelaide, and they were about 30 kilometres from sort of west of Melbourne over Melton when the plane just got into trouble. People in Melton heard it on the ground, ran outside and saw this sort of bits of plane and two people falling through the clouds.
1: Oh, dear.
0: And they both were killed. So the actual cause of the accident was never really established. It seemed that this plane had just disintegrated in the air. There were only about five or six of these planes made, and the other ones did not have this terrible problem. So it was a real mystery and a real tragedy. I mean, when he landed in the centenary race in 1934, 100,000 people crowded the streets of Melbourne, and he was the main hero they were there to cheer. Cut to like 2 years later, less than 2 years later, 100,000 people lined the streets of Melbourne to farewell young Jimmy Melrose.
1: And he's, I think, largely forgotten now.
0: Yeah. Pretty much.
1: Yeah.
0: I mean, he's remembered in Melton. I gave a talk about him in Melton a couple of months back. Mm. He's obviously remembered in Glenelg because some of his personal effects were found relatively recently.
1: Sure. Okay.
0: In there. I'm also doing a two or three part podcast going into his story because it's fascinating.
1: Yeah, it is.
0: Given his, you know, his achievements were extraordinary, and we all know, you know, your Bert Hinklers and your Kingsford Smiths, and poor old Jimmy's pretty much forgotten.
1: Michael Adams, always fascinating. Thank you.
0: Thank you, my friend.
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1: What an amazing story, eh? I'd never heard of him, Jimmy Melrose. Did you? Thank you. Jeff from Goodness says, is there any truth to the rumour you're retiring? No, Jeff. This has bubbled around today because I seem to have been mixed up with Trevor. Trevor on the Overnights program is going to retire, and I'll talk to him a bit later on about all that. But nope, not me. Marion in Leichhardt knows that. She says, very happy to hear you're not, Phil. Don't worry, I'm here for the duration. Hey, speaking of overnight sports broadcast, what about Alex Dimonall? One in straight sets, so he's there as well. All right, let's talk tech.
2: 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Nightlife Tech.
1: Well, Australia has led the world in introducing a ban on social media for people under 16. The ban came into force in December last year, but research by the University of Newcastle has concluded that it hasn't really worked. More than 80% of teens still have access. How come? Joining me is Peter Marks, software developer and technology commentator from Access Informatics. Peter, good evening to you. Welcome back to Nightlife.
4: Thanks, Philip. Good to be with you.
1: Now, before we get into how they're evading the ban, remind me of what's banned again?
4: Well, it covers the major social media platforms, including, you know, all the regulars, Facebook, Instagram, TikTok and X, the one we used to call Twitter. Each of them must implement robust age verification systems to detect users who are under 16 and, as the eSafety Commissioner puts it, delay their access. So it's not a ban, it's just a delay until you turn 16. Hmm. There's a number of techniques used. Firstly, the platform figures out if you're in Australia, because if you're not, if you don't look like you're in Australia, then they don't have to worry about it. The least intrusive methods are simply asking you your age, which some of them do, or inference of age. If, for example, you've been on the platform for, say, a decade or more, then it's unlikely that you're under 16. They can also look at your use of language, the accounts you follow, and the pattern of use, just to decide that you are indeed older. Next up, they can look at a picture of your face and use AI to estimate your age. If you've set up bank payments with one of them, perhaps you're advertising, then they can use that to infer your age. But the most intrusive methods are called hard identifiers. That's things like uploading a copy of your driver's license, your passport or your Medicare card, which can then be checked against government databases. Now, Philip, I would add that there's no penalty to the teen for evading detection.
1: Yeah, this is important, isn't it? The onus is not on the kid. It's the onus is not on the kid. It's not an offence for the kid to try. It's an offence for the platform to allow.
4: Exactly. Now, these platforms, of course, make a lot of money. So just the other day, the government has announced that they're going to increase the sanctions, the potential fines there, because they feel, I guess this research is showing, it's not 100% working.
1: No. No, in fact, it's all very well for everyone to be beating their chest about it, I suppose, but anyway, there's some way to go on this. They've doubled the fines, but it's clearly not working. Teens are evading the ban or delay. I think the BMJ said that more than 85% of them were getting around. How are they doing it?
4: Yeah, so according to this research from Newcastle University, which was published in the British Medical Journal, more than 85% of participants aged under 16 reported using social media platforms that are actually subject to the Act, predominantly using their own accounts. 66% reported actually seeing the age verification system, most commonly just self-declared or uploading a picture, a selfie. And efforts to circumvent restrictions, including the use of fake accounts, were used by some. Or social media access via a private browser, which they call it. I assume by that they mean Tor. That's the one that uses the dark web. There are stories around that the face age estimation can be defeated by wearing a moustache or a wig. But look, I think probably the most common method that's widely used is using a virtual private network, a VPN, which makes it look like you're not in Australia. Mm-hmm. So, actually, Philip, the use of VPNs, who knows if this is related, has surged 1,000% since the ban came in.
1: Just explain how they work again for people listening who might have heard the term but don't understand it.
4: Yeah, so you install some software and then you sign up to a VPN service. And what happens is your computer connects to that service and it can be in various countries. You can choose where you want it to come out. And all of your traffic is encrypted and goes over this secret link and then comes out in America or Europe or Asia or wherever it is. Mm-hmm. So sites like the social sites or websites that you're going to think that your traffic, because they look at your IP address, is coming from another place. So, yes, we're getting a lot of activity with VPNs. That's a whole topic in its own.
1: That's right. The VPNs are not illegal or anything, are they? No.
4: No, they're not. No. But you've got to know how to set it up. You've got to be fairly technically savvy. And the Newcastle research concludes that adolescents are highly digitally connected with the use of social media. Mm. It's embedded in their daily routines. One could say that they're kind of addicted to it. So it's probably a little bit unrealistic to think we're just going to wean them off it just like that. Globally, adolescents spend increasing amounts of time on the social platforms, often accessing multiple platforms every day across several devices. In England and Australia, more than 90% of children aged 13 to 18 report using social media, often more than 3 hours a day. Similarly, in the US, up to 95% of young people aged 13 to 17 use social media platform, and more than a third report that they use social media almost constantly. So they're very good at using social media. You

0: think that they'd be experts at technology. But interestingly, the result of tests run by the Australian government's curriculum agency, an offshoot of NAPLAN, they did these tests last May, but just published them this May. They found that only 1 in 3 Year 10 students and 1 in 2 Year 6 students reached proficiency in the new National Technology Literacy Testing. They tested 10,000 students doing tasks including creating presentations, searching for information, analysing data, and online safety. Now, that report found that digital literacy in Australia has declined to the lowest level since testing began in 2005. They said they can see that kids are using devices more, but it's not translating into the tested proficiency skills. These tests are done every 3 years, and I think it'll be interesting to see how the availability of AI tools affects the results next time, because, of course, you can ask ChatGPT and its friends to make a presentation, to answer questions, and to do, you know, data analysis for us. So, Philip, I wonder if these digital proficiency tests are already obsolete.
1: So do I. Yeah, might evading the social media ban provide an incentive for teens to become more technically proficient, maybe?
0: Well, obviously, they've got good at using VPNs. They're learning all sorts of cyber security skills. But, of course, this age verification does have privacy drawbacks, as people have pointed out in the past. You know, all those uploaded driver's licenses and passports could be one day leaked by a hack. So, yeah, Philip, look, I think the data doesn't look good for existing teen users. They're probably not what we were looking to in the future. Basically, they are, as I said, pretty addicted to social media. It's going to be hard to get them off it. But look, over time, it's a bit like banning the purchase of cigarettes by minors. It doesn't stop the ones who are already addicted, but over time, as new people come into age, then they will be getting off those platforms, which is surely a good thing.
1: You'd think so. One question before we leave this topic is that a lot of people think, well, you know, the platforms aren't trying that hard, given that it's their responsibility, that they could do more to keep people off. Do you think?
0: I think they could. I think that they're fantastic at using AI for targeting ads and showing us the content in our feeds that we're interested in. They're so good at that, I find it hard to believe that they couldn't do more if they really tried. Of course, they don't want to drive people away by making it more intrusive. Then they're going to lose advertising dollars. So,
1: exactly.
0: Yeah, it's, you know, they make it hard for themselves.
1: Social media is currently awash with AI fakes. The astonishing recent rise in popularity of One Nation surprised a lot of people. There's evidence of a massive rise in AI-generated fake content on social media at the moment. What sort of material is it?
0: Well, you may not have seen it, and I must admit I hadn't seen it until I went looking for it, because it's targeted. It's targeted at people who are perhaps interested in it. Now, AAP Fact Check has identified videos of Vox Pop-style street interviews with Australians. You know, a reporter out in the mall with a microphone, and they're asking...

0: grassroots people, what their opinions are.
1: Here we go.
0: There's a couple of pages doing this, and they're trying to, I guess, create the impression that this is what the man in the street thinks. Mm. The average person thinks. There's a Facebook page called Aussie Updates. I've had a look at, and they do some analysis on. It's been sharing videos featuring branded microphones, so they look like Australian news outlets, including Seven News, SBS News, ABC News Radio, and I even saw one for ABC Radio National. That's a strange target. They're fake interviews. They're clearly AI-generated. They express frustration at the cost of living, the poor deal for pensioners. One video asks a question, do you think pensioners should come before immigrants? It's interesting what they're going for. And it's had more than 100,000 views, attracting comments from people who seemingly believe them to be real. Mm. But they're not real.
1: How did AAP determine that they're not real, that they're fakes?
0: Well, they go through quite a big list of a really good analysis. If you look at text in AI-generated videos and they look at the text on the microphones, there's somebody holding a newspaper under their arm and he's got a label on his shirt and the text is kind of smeared, the letters kind mm-hmm. of roll into each other. In one case, there's a video showing a sign with George Street, Sydney, behind the person. But down the end of the street, the Opera House is visible, which if you've stood in George Street, you'll know it doesn't quite add up. They went and checked it on Google Earth and said, no, you can't see the Opera House from that view. These particular videos feature questions, more along the same lines. Do you support the plan that welfare payments should only go to Australian citizens? And should Australia shut the gates on ISIS brides? There's another account I've seen, which is not videos, but it's really nicely generated AI images. It's called Life in Australia. It's very active. It makes 90 posts a day. They feature these AI images. Many are in the form of polls. I saw this morning, should inheritance be taxed? Should Australians protest a cashless society? That's a strange one. Mm-hmm. Should Australia ban new petrol and diesel cars? And do you believe Australian law should be the only law applied in Australia? So they seem designed to attract people who are outraged by their questions and click no, and I'm just guessing, but the purpose must be to gather people who respond to them so they can build a mailing list of people who then might be targeted with other campaigns. There's a whole bunch of campaigns. There's a friend alerted to me to one that depicts the actor Mel Gibson speaking out against Israel. So maybe this is one of the reasons we're having an inquiry into criticism of Israel or the Jews. And, another example is the Prime Minister of Japan boycotting all diplomatic relations with Israel. So these are clearly sort of looking for people interested in these things. As I said, I think, Philip, it's really hard to tell exactly what they're for, but the fact is there's a huge number of these material out there and it's being targeted. Mm. Maybe it's just to generate lists of people who are sympathetic and then they can be targeted when we lead up to some sort of an election campaign of some sort.
1: I suspect so. Is the amount of AI slop increasing generally? I guess it is.
0: Oh, yes. Yeah. Absolutely. There's a video creation tool called Capwing, which has just published research that found that if you set up a new account on TikTok and just use it, just clicking through without, telling it anything about yourself, pretty quickly you get 59% AI-generated video. It's about three times what you get on YouTube, so YouTube's a bit better. On TikTok, 294 of the 500 for you videos, the things it chose for you, were just AI slop. YouTube, similarly, 104 out of 500 shorts, 21% were AI slop. Disturbingly, though, kids' content has the highest concentration of AI slop at 57%. The highest rate tag is hashtag cartoon kids, where 97% of featured videos were AI generated. So this is really targeting young people, which is very concerning. Capwing doesn't seem too concerned about the disinformation that they're carrying, but they are worried about the decrease in quality. Their business is video editing. So, Philip, I think recognising AI-generated material is getting harder all the time as the AI models just get better and more AI processing is being, it's thrown in to do this kind of work.
1: It's making everything more expensive too, AI, isn't it?
0: Yeah, that's right, yeah. I mean, the huge demand for all these servers to run the AI models has led to

0: a shortage of chips and price increases as a result. So yeah, last week Apple raised prices quite a lot. AI servers need lots of memory, so anything that had a lot of memory in it has led to price rises. Apple bumped up the prices of iPads and Macs by quite a surprising amount. 13-inch MacBooks in Australia jumped from $1,799 to $2,099. iPads went up by 25%. The popular low-end MacBook Neo, which was seen as a good deal against similarly priced Windows laptops at $899, has now jumped to $1,049. I think, once you hit that $1,000 mark, it doesn't make such an impulse buy. iPhones for now though have kept their price, but who knows, later this year when they come out they may have jumped up. If you're quick and you want to get something that's gone up, you may find that resellers have the old price, but they will go quickly. Apple isn't alone, Philip. HP, Dell, Lenovo, and the others have all warned of 15 to 30% price increases this year. Microsoft has just put up the price of their Xboxes from $399, the entry level one, to $499.
1: How's it going to end, Peter?
0: It's hard to know. I mean, maybe we're in an AI bubble which will burst and then suddenly, all the demand for memory will go away. I tend to think that's not the case. I can foresee that new chips will be developed and new factories might be built, but that takes years and they'll be more efficient. But look, the analysts are currently predicting that the component shortage and the consequent price rises in technology will be even worse next year, I'm sorry to say.

0: Peter, always great to talk. Appreciate it. See you in a couple of weeks.
1: Thanks, Philip.
0: Peter Marks.
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0: Texter says, I'm impressed that they tried to make it harder for kids to watch porn, or at least someone tried. Yeah, well, that's right. Maybe it's a first step along the road. My Facebook's feed's full of One Nation paid content. It's nothing but outrage farming, says my texter. Hey, the Mighty Challenge is next. We can get away from all this. 1-300-800-222 is the number, right? Give us a call. 1-300-800-222. Straight after the news.
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6: ABC News with David Rollins. A Qatari official says top US envoys who have arrived in Doha will not hold a high-level meeting with Iran. The announcement casts doubt on the progress of efforts to bring a lasting halt to the Iran war and fully reopen the Strait of Hormuz. Qatar's foreign ministry spokesperson, Majed Al-Ansari, told a media briefing that instead there'll be technical talks this week on issues including regional security that could later be elevated to senior level. US President Donald Trump's son-in-law, Jared Kushner, and envoy Steve Witkoff arrived in Doha on Tuesday local time. Ukraine has struck a strategically important satellite communication centre north of Moscow for the second time in 8 days. Ukrainian President Volodymyr Zelensky says the Dubna facility, 500 kilometres from the Ukrainian border, was being used for reconnaissance and for coordinating the activities of Russia's forces in Ukraine. He added that 4 similar centres had recently been struck outside of Moscow and Vladimir. An international police search is underway for a Western Australian man who was last seen in Mexico almost 4 weeks ago. Nick Perpich has the story.
7: 35-year-old Jesse Bruzzese, whose family is from the Mandurah area south of Perth, was travelling overseas when he went missing. In social media posts, his family says he last spoke to them on June 3, and his last known location was Cancun, Mexico. They're asking anyone who's seen him to contact them or police. Interpol has issued a yellow notice for police around the world to be on alert for him. The Department of Foreign Affairs and Trade said it was providing consular assistance to the family of an Australian reported missing in Mexico. In 2024, Perth brothers Jake and Callum Robinson and their American friend Carter Rode were murdered while on a surfing trip in Mexico.
6: Police in Thailand say an Australian man lived a normal life after allegedly murdering a teenage girl and stuffing her body inside a suitcase. Noni Edwards has more.
8: 45-year-old Simon Peter Carman was arrested on Friday at Suvarnabhumi International Airport in Bangkok. Mr. Carman's been charged with 4 offences, including murder. Police say he denies the charges. Thai police say he went about his normal activities after allegedly murdering 17-year-old Tunchanok Donhomla, going out, washing his clothes and talking to neighbours. The teenage girl's naked body was discovered by police in black luggage in long grass alongside a railway line, about 10 minutes' drive from where Mr. Carman had been staying. If found guilty, police say he could face between 15 and 20 years in jail, life imprisonment or the death penalty.
6: Former Attorney General and Labor MP Mark Dreyfus has called for Australia's hate speech laws to be broadened. This week, the Anti-Semitism and Social Cohesion Royal Commission has heard from victims of hate speech on social media, including Mr. Dreyfus and his Labor colleague Josh Burns. Mr. Dreyfus, who is Jewish, says current hate speech laws require there to be an element of inciting violence, and he wants to see the laws expanded in order to create a broader offence that doesn't require elements of violence or threatening force.
9: I'm calling in this submission to the Royal Commission, and I'm hoping the Royal Commission will make recommendations to this effect for a broadening of the overall hate speech provision.
6: Nationals leader Matt Canavan says he's worried that a call from the Greens to pay teenage workers superannuation would be a barrier to youth employment. Employers do not have to pay super to staff who work less than 30 hours a week and are under the age of 18. The Greens are trying to change the rules this week, and the federal government says they're looking at options. Senator Canavan says current arrangements are long-standing and make sense.
10: When you're starting out in work, you're probably not looking to save for when you're post 65. You're just getting into the workplace. We want to give people a chance to get

0: those jobs, entry-level jobs, where they might not have the skills and experience, so we want work employers to give them a go. Adding on superannuation on top of that is a barrier.
1: Federal Liberal MP Simon Kennedy says the government isn't doing enough to protect Australians from gambling harm. Labor is expected to introduce its bill banning some gambling ads this week, but advocates, coalition members and crossbenchers say they don't go far enough. Communications and Sport Minister Annika Wells says the government doesn't want to delay the reforms with further inquiries. However, Mr. Kennedy says the gambling industry is profiting too much.
2: This is an industry that only does well when Australians lose. And the better this industry does, the more Australians lose. It's zero sum. That means our government's doing the worst job of protecting Australians from loss.
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4: Across Queensland heading into Wednesday, widespread showers, periods of rain and gusty storms southwest of Urundanji to St George. Showers along the east coast, more likely north of Townsville, partly cloudy elsewhere. Maximum temperatures near average along the east coast, above average elsewhere and well above average in the interior. For your latest local forecasts, go to the BOM website or app. You're listening to ABC Radio Queensland.
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Yes, well, hello, and how are you? Philip Clark with you on ABC Radio. It's the third hour of the program. 6 past midnight in WA, it's 6 past 10. Good to be with you. Hello, everyone. South Australia and the Territory, 24 to midnight. Right through the Pacific as well. It's 6 past 2 in Tuvalu, Fiji and Kiribati. 6 past midnight in Moresby. Excellent to be with you, and no problems with transmission tonight, so you should be getting us loud and clear wherever you are. 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I've put plenty of podcasts up there on which you can get either straight from our website or through the ABC Listen app. Just put Nightlife in the search bar, including last night's discussion with Nick Tiller. About health hacks and all of that, and American Insight conversations with Bill Wyman too are there as well. Check it out. 1-300-800-222. All those questions about from Justin Bott from Community Services Australia will be up there too a bit later on. So if you'd like to listen back to that, because there was a lot of good information there, check it out on our podcasts. A little later, 1-300-800-222. We're about to play the Mighty Challenge. If you'd like to have a crack, lines are free. Grab one. Thank you for all the texts inquiring. No, rumours about my impending retirement are greatly exaggerated, as Mark Twain would have said in another era. No, I'm going nowhere. Extremely happy here on the program, and there are no plans for retirement. So you'll be the first to know. Don't worry. We've still got to get the nightlife party up off the ground, don't we? someone was saying, what are the policies of the nightlife party? Well, I said our main thing is, of course, we don't answer questions. That's the main thing. And, someone else has suggested that when presented with two policy options, the law of Anne should apply. That is, we always choose the wrong one, which might well be. That could be useful in the nightlife party too. You never know. Coming up after the Mighty Challenge, issues of the day. No secret at all that Liberal Party's been in the polling doldrums. Liberal frontbencher Melissa McIntosh wants them to rebrand. I wonder whether you think that's a good idea. You might have some other things on your mind as well. The gambling ads legislation going through the Parliament, is it enough or not? And did you see that funny story today that Australians like to think of themselves as, well, we do like to think of ourselves as broadly egalitarian, but maybe not so much when it comes to choosing potential life or marriage partners, because people get very judgy based on what you do, on what your profession is. 1 300

0: 1-800-222. We'll get into that in the last hour of the program. But in the meantime, of course, if you're all set and ready, you know what, so am I.
1: The Mighty Challenge.
0: 25 questions, 5 categories. Our categories tonight are category number 1, flowers. Flowers. Category number 2, extinct animals. Category number 3, musical instruments. Category number 4, superheroes. And category number 5, words that can go before land. All right, flowers, extinct animals, musical instruments, superheroes, words that can go before land. Dave from Falconbridge is going to kick us off tonight. G'day, Dave.
2: Hey, Phil, how's it going?
0: Not too bad, Dave, not too bad.
2: Don't get me started on the social media.
0: Oh, yeah, well, I didn't want to start you, Dave, but I have, but now I have.
2: In the old days, you'd just call it collusion.
0: Oh, you mean the AI-generated stuff? You mean all the fake stuff that's around?
2: Oh, no, it's just the fact that, you know, you're being forced to, you know, buy hardware to just even be on social media. Like, I got kicked off randomly, and I can't get back on unless I provide biometric info via a smartphone, which I don't have.
0: Oh, I see what you mean.
2: Forcing oldies that just want to use their desktop to buy expensive hardware that we can't afford.
0: I know. Look, I mean, I know. There's an argument to say, you know, you can just walk away from it all. But there is a cost in that. I agree.
2: I've got, you know, on the social media, you know, I've just used as a sort of, you know, contact with all my old schoolmates and, you know, hundreds of groups.
0: Of course, you're using the big one, Facebook, are you? The elephant in the room?
2: Yeah.
0: Yeah.
2: And that's
0: what, you've been booted off there?
2: De facto email for the last 16 years. You just contact people, you know. They get you to that stage.
0: Why did they boot you off? Why did they boot you off, Dave?
2: No reason. I wasn't even posting, and I only do stuff, you know, to do with equipment and guitars and, you know, talking to mates, you know. I'm not sort of...
0: But all of a sudden they booted you off, and what, you can't get back on without providing, what is it, a whole lot of biometric?
2: I have to provide a video of my head from 3 different angles via a smartphone. It's all sort of automated to do that. And if you don't have a smartphone, you...
0: That sounds odd.
2: Yeah, well, I thought at the time that they're just bumping oldies off to sort of make up the numbers to say, oh, look, we've kicked all these people off.
0: Yeah, sorry to hear that, mate. All right.
2: Anyway, I'll survive.
0: Justin says, will there be a nightlife party in each capital city? Well, these are all things to be determined, Justin. Well, another texter says, the question I would like to have answered is, who told Trevor Chappell that he can retire? Adrian reckons the problem for you, Dave, is that you definitely sound under 16. That's your problem. Now, Dave, what do you like here? Flowers, extinct animals, musical instruments, superheroes, words that can go before land.
2: Musical instruments, please.
0: Musical instruments. I kind of thought that would be the case. Hey, by the way, how's our nightlife jingle coming along?
2: Oh, it's all swimming around in my head.
0: No, it's radio silence, as far as I can determine, Dave. I've been very patient, but I got nothing.
2: It's going to happen sooner rather than later.
0: That's all. That's okay. That's all I want to hear. Keeps me hanging on, to quote a popular song. Question number 1.
2: The jingles are made up from songs from 1966. That's a clue.
0: Oh, well, that's all right. That's in the power zone there. Yeah, definitely. Question number 1, musical instruments. In the sitcom 2 and a Half Men, Charlie Sheen's character Charlie Harper was frequently seen playing which musical instrument?
2: A piano.
0: He was. He was seen playing a piano. Very good.
2: You wrote jingle.

0: much as I love the theme, there was no piano there at all. Sorry, Dave.
1: Yeah, he wrote some silly jingles, that's for sure.
0: Question, including that one. men. See, that's the, it's an earworm. You can't get it out, and that's gone now.
1: Exactly. Oh, good.
0: Ross from Scoresby says Facebook aren't bumping oldies off. They're the only demographic that uses Facebook.
1: Well, you'd think so.
0: You'd think so, yeah. Maybe Dave can borrow a smartphone from a mate to do the biometric thing, says my texter. You must.
1: Oh, I think it's got to be your phone, you know. They sort of...
0: How would they know?
1: They cross-reference all this stuff and, you know, and what are they going to do with your biometric info? Keep it and then sell it to the government later? Like,
0: no, no, they're selling it to the large black box at central headquarters, Dave.
1: Yeah.
0: And you know what's going to happen after that?
1: I mean, I'm not that paranoid, but it all seems unnecessary.
0: You look down the driveway, there'll be blokes with black helmets marching up towards your house, Dave, saying, where's the nightlife jingle, Dave? Dave. Dave, yeah, well, Dave, we've been asking for a while now. Question number two, musical instruments.
1: Yep, stay there.
0: Oh, you might know this one. In a band setting, Dave, in a band setting, bagpipes traditionally start by playing which note?
1: Ooh. Jeez. Oh, I was in a St. Patrick's Day march once playing the bass drum, but I can't remember what note they were playing. I'll go with A.
0: No, it's not A.
1: Ah.
0: Hey, Dave, Ray in the bass says, why don't you open another email account and use that to open another Facebook account? I think that can get complicated, that though, can't it? Yeah.
1: You get bumped off Facebook, you can't even join Instagram because it's the same company.
0: It's the same company, yeah. Can people keep bending their minds to help Dave here? I suppose you can't get onto a VPN because you haven't got the gear.
1: Well, this has gone on so long that I'm not even, you know, they've told me that I've been sort of, you know, my account's been suspended. So even if I get a phone, I mean, I have got a phone I can go and set up, but, you know.
0: Have the Facebook police been knocking on your door, Dave, repossessed the computer?
1: No. Well, I can barely use that, you know, it's a 2015 computer, and now they're saying I can't update it to Windows 11.
0: Gee, Dave.

0: We're in need of some new hardware there. Frank from Swan Hill says, I'm concerned that Dave might be being scammed by someone only pretending to be Facebook.
1: Well, no, I got on Reddit and when I saw other people that it had happened to, that then they supplied their biometric info and still didn't get back onto Facebook, you just wonder about it.
0: No, plenty of people on the text line are suggesting that you're not the only one. Suzanne says, Dave isn't the only boomer kicked off social media for supposed breach of community standards. It's a huge loss.
1: No,
0: Dave, would you? I know you wouldn't do that, no. No, it's a huge
1: I'm
0: loss.
1: I'm not argumentative.
0: No, Dave, you're very mild-mannered. Hey, question number two. Question number two, you failed to answer. See you, Dave. Yeah. Thank you. I'll send you back to the rehearsal room, so keep working.
1: Yeah.
0: See you, mate. Bye-bye.
1: See you, Phil.
0: Dave from Falconbridge. Richard from the Pilbara. Hello, Richard.
2: G'day, mate. How are you going?
0: Very well. We're up to question number two. We're in musical instruments. In a band setting, bagpipes traditionally start by playing which note? It's not A.
2: I know nothing about music. Like a good tune. The first thing that comes to mind is E.
0: Correct. That's right. I'm thinking every good boy deserves fruit. There's got to be in there somewhere, doesn't it? If it's not A, why not E? And E is correct.

0: name for which extinct bird?
1: Can you say that again?
0: Raphis cucullatus is the scientific name for which extinct bird?
1: To guess again, the dodo?
0: Correct. Very good, Richard. As Angelo from Epping would say, the guessometer is in good working order.
1: Not bad for a fuel tanker driver.
0: Peter in Kilbellup says bagpipes play in B flat major. That's the key of A Long Way to the Top. Oh, okay. There we go. Richard, question number four. We're in extinct animals, if you like.
1: Yeah, we might as well stay there.
0: Currently housed at the Field Museum of Natural History in Chicago, Sue, as in S-U-E, is a nearly complete fossil skeleton of which dinosaur species?
1: The Tyrannosaurus rex.
0: Correct. Yes, the T-Rex. Very good. Question number five.
1: I'm on a roll.
0: You are on a roll. You've had three in a row. Whoa. Two guesses and one knowledge one. Very good, Richard. Did you say you were driving? Did you say you were driving a tanker of fuel?
1: I just finished. I'm just almost on my way home now.
0: Is that with a cut in excise fuel or with the excise still added fuel?
1: I can't tell you.
0: That's very diplomatic. Morning. That's very diplomatic, Richard.
1: Find out in the morning.
0: Find out in the morning. That's right. Exactly. I noted the price as I came in tonight because I was, I thought, I'm down, I've got to fill up, right? And I looked at the price at the servo that I will go to on the way home, which will be well after midnight, of course, and I'm wondering, and I'm thinking, it'll be the same juice in the tank, so... Don't you laugh in that evil way, Richard. Question number five. We're into extinct animals, if you like.
1: Yeah, well, we're on a roll. We'll go with this one.
0: Diprotodon. Diprotodon. Oh, sorry, Diprotodon is the largest species of what to have ever existed? The Diprotodon. Oh, the Diprotodon, sorry. It's the largest species of what to have ever existed?
1: Bird?
0: Not bird, no. Oh, thanks, okay. Richard. Good on you.
1: No worries. Thanks, mate.
0: Thanks for delivering the juice. Good on you. See you later. 1-300-800-222. Bob from Greenacre. G'day, Bob.
2: G'day, Phil.
0: Go on.
2: I heard the question and I'm flummoxed, but I just thought, I don't know why, but I thought the largest shark ever to live.
0: No, it's not the shark. I mean, it's a fair enough go, but thanks, Bob. No, it's not the largest shark ever to have existed. Who's got the right answer here? No. Oh, yeah, Alan in Cumnock's got the right answer. Nice work. Paul from North Fitzroy. No, not dinosaur. Mark from Port Pirie. G'day, Mark. Hello. The Diprotodon is the largest species of what to have ever existed?
3: No, it's a bit too hard.
0: No good? Okay. All right. I'm not giving you a clue here, but this implies, of course, that the creature still exists, yes. Castlemaine Davo, that's some beauties, Castlemaine Davo. That's very good. Some policies he's suggesting for the nightlife party, apart from we don't answer questions, which will be our reply at all press conferences. And when choosing between two policies, we will always choose the wrong one. Castlemaine Davo also says, also other policies, the Bahamas to be towed to the Caribbean Sea. Yeah. The west coast of Africa should be united into one nation or abolished.

0: There is no policy number four. Policy number four. This policy is a secret, so like UK's MI5, we pretend it doesn't exist. And Castlemaine Davo says, and sometimes there just ain't no fish. Oh, no, I haven't played hoagie for a while. We must dig it out. Some days there ain't no fish. 1-300-800-222. Okay, David from Barrel. G'day, David.
1: Oh, g'day, Phil. How are you?
0: Not bad. The Diprotodon is the largest species of what to have ever existed?
1: Mate, I know it only because I had to go to a museum with kids and see them. It's a marsupial.
0: Correct. Yes. Yeah. Specifically, they would say a wombat. But
1: Yeah, that's what it looks like.
0: Yeah, it looks like a... It's as big as a VW, isn't it, just about?
1: Yeah, it's like... I've seen a stuffed, you know, replica, and it's as big as a polar bear. It's huge.
0: Massive, yeah.
1: Yeah, when we had megafauna in Australia.
0: When we had megafauna, yeah. And everyone thinks that... Everyone thinks, oh, because the theory was that, oh, that when the Aboriginal people arrived, they knocked them all off.
1: Mm-hmm.
0: But this apparently is not so. The bloke I talked to just a few weeks ago says, no, that's not right. There are plenty of skeletons that long, you know, post-date that, so.
1: Yeah, right.
0: Mm.
1: There you go.
0: No one knows why they disappeared. Maybe they ran out of gas.
1: Yeah, I mean, excise gas, non-excise gas.
0: Well, exactly. Question number six. Extinct animals, if you like, but you don't have to stay there.
1: I probably wouldn't mind taking a switch to, was it category words before land?
0: Yeah, there was a category called words that can go before land.
1: Yeah, okay, let's have a punt at that.
0: Okay. By area, what is the largest borough of New York City?
1: Queens?
0: Correct.
1: Oh, cool.
0: As in?
1: Queensland.
0: Queensland, yes.
1: Yeah.
0: Very good. Yes, the largest borough of New York City is Queens, and that's a word that can go before land, as in Queensland. All right, question number seven. Are we staying here?
1: Yeah, let's stay.
0: Okay, Doug. Maria had Queens. Chipper says, when Trev retires, will Pav come back? I don't know. I'm not in that kind of pay grade to make those decisions. I don't know. We'll talk to Trev about it later on tonight. Question number seven, words that can go before land. Which word can mean the area of water around a wharf or the beginning of an animal's tail?
1: Okay, the area, the water that can go around a wharf. Land. It's a brain teaser. I don't know, Phil. I'll keep it moving along. Island.
0: No. Thanks, Dave. Good on you.
1: Okay, cheers.
0: See ya. Bye-bye. Thanks for that. Another Dave. This Dave's in Perth. G'day, Dave.
2: How's things, Phil?
0: No, yeah, good. Really well. I've been spending a day with my publicist, you know, countering rumours of my retirement, Dave, but it's not happening.
2: Yeah. Well, I heard that Trevor Chappell was going to retire today.
0: That's it. That's the fella, yeah.
2: And then I had a slight bit of anxiety when you just said there's a bit of a rumour that you might be retiring. I'm like, oh, geez. But then you said, no, you're not.
0: No way. No way, Jose.
2: Yeah, well, yeah. That's good.
0: I'm here for the duration. Yeah. Anyway, Dave, yeah, go on.
2: I was just going to help you out because when you played the bagpipes before, you weren't quite sure what key it was in.
0: Well, what note it was in? What note it was? Yeah,
2: no. Well, it's in three notes. It's in A, C, and then D, C.
0: Boom, boom.
2: I knew you'd like that joke.
0: Question number seven. Words that can go before land. Which word can mean the area of water around a wharf or the beginning of an animal's tail?
2: Oh, I don't know. Lowland, maybe. I don't know. Jeez.
0: No, not lowland. Nope. Sorry, Dave. Thank you. No, not lowland. Michael from Berrydale. G'day, Michael.
3: Hey, g'day. How are you going?
0: Very well.

0: Well, question seven, words that can go before land. Which word can mean the area of water around a wharf or the beginning of an animal's tail?
1: Ah, the beginning of an animal's tail. So I was thinking the end of an animal's tail, and I thought tip doesn't work around a wharf. The area around a wharf. No idea. I'm so sorry. I don't know the one.
0: No, that's okay. Thanks, Michael. That's okay. James from Mordialloc has got it. Carol from Craigieburn. Yes, correct. There's apparently a life-size replica of a Diprotodon at the Mungo National Park. Oh, okay. Yes, like, have you been to the Mungo? I've been to the Mungo National Park myself once. Amazing place. Way out west. Of course, Loz from Lynham, I'll get to you in 1 second. Katie from Barron. Hello, Katie.
2: Hi.
0: Hello. Words that can go before land. Which word can mean the area of water around a wharf or the beginning of an animal's tail?
2: All I can think of for the beginning of an animal's tail is the base.
0: No. No, that's not going to work for us either. Sorry. Thank you. Loz from Lynham. G'day, Loz.
3: Hello there. The life of me think.
0: Which word can mean the area of water around a wharf or the beginning of an animal's tail?
3: Oh, the dock. No?
0: What's your answer?
3: The dock.
0: Correct. The area of water around a wharf is a dock. And the beginning of an animal's tail is a dock, as in dock land.
3: Beautiful.
0: There we go. Phew. Question number eight. Words that can go before land. But you don't have to stay here. You could move to flowers or extinct animals or musical instruments or superheroes.
3: Musical instruments, please.
0: Back to musical instruments. It is for question number eight. Because it resembles the letter and curls around the second line of the staff, the treble clef in music is also known as the what?
3: Well, I think it resembles the letter F. So it's the F.
0: No, not the F, Loz. Sorry, mate. No, not the F. Grant from Gabbin had a dock. Brooke in Pottsville had the dock. Deb in Hobart had the dock. Good on you. Richard from Augusta says, good evening, Dockers. Yes, the Fremantle Dockers riding high, aren't they? Is it going to last? That's got to be the question. All righty, Mark's in the CBD in Adelaide. G'day, Mark.
4: Hello.
0: Hello. Question number eight. Musical instruments. Because it resembles the letter and curls around the second line of the staff, the treble clef in music is also known as the what?
4: I don't know really. I'm trying to picture. It's a musical note, isn't it? That's correct.
0: The treble clef in music is also known as the what?
4: Ampersand.
0: Not the ampersand. No, not the ampersand. All righty, Peter from Wanturna. G'day, Peter.
5: G'day, Mr. Clark. Oh, I'm so glad I've got you on this question, apart from all the other ones I didn't have a clue about.
0: Because it resembles the letter and curls around the second line of the staff, the treble clef in music is also known as the...
5: Am I allowed to ramble for a moment?
0: What's the answer, Peter?
5: You see, it could be a French violin clef, which centres on the bottom line, and there are several positions that it can lie in, but it is a letter G, and Bach used to write it like a big G.
0: Correct. Yes, it is the G clef. Now, what did you want to ramble about, Pete?
5: Oh, the origin of the clefs. Guido Monaco d'Arezzo started off writing one line with a stylized F clef, and that's what our bass clef is. And then they eventually racked up a G clef above that, and the middle C in the middle, and with that thing that looks like a K, not a C, because that would look like tempus imperfectum, which is common type. Instead, we use a K, that's alto clef on the middle.
0: I've got no idea what you... Pete, I've got no idea what you're talking about.
5: I wish I did too.
0: Hey, question number eight. All right, musical instruments is where we are, or flowers, extinct animals, words that can go before land, or superheroes.
5: I better go musical, please.
0: Musical instruments, it is. Question number eight. What type of instrument is a tabor?
5: Can you spell it?
0: No.
5: I think it's a drum then.
0: Correct. Very good. A tabor is a drum.
5: Tabor? Oh, you meant like that's very similar to tambor, which is the thing that people whack with the skin on it, but if it's got little dingle bells on it, it's a tambourine.
0: It's a tambourine, yes.
5: The rings are the bells.
0: Ursula in Townsville says, I'd worry a lot if Phil denies 50 times he's not going. oh, don't get political on me, Ursula.
5: I missed your triumph, buddy.
0: 1-300-800-222. Hey, some breaking news, by the way, everyone. The US Supreme Court has ruled against Donald Trump's efforts to limit birthright citizenship. So there you are. We'll talk some more about that a bit later on. Question number nine, we're in musical instruments. Last
5: number
0: one, if you, last one, if you like.
5: Number nine.
0: Alan in Cumnock says a gentleman is one who can play bagpipes but doesn't.
5: Yes.
0: I like that. Hey, the euphonium, the serpent, and the mellophone belong to which family of musical instruments?
5: Not brass, it's brass.
0: Correct. They are brass instruments, yes. Nice work. One, two, that's three on the trot. Good work. All right, that's it for musical instruments. So we're going to go somewhere else. Flowers, extinct animals... Superheroes, words that can go before land.
5: Let me go for extinction, please.
0: Extinct animals, Peter from Wanturna. Question number 10. The Atlas bear was native to which continent?
5: Well, the Atlas Mountains are in North Africa, so I'm going to say Africa.
0: Correct. Nicely put together. Exactly. The Atlas Mountains in Morocco, aren't they? And the Atlas bear was native to Africa. Question number 11. We're in extinct animals.
5: The poor bugger had to hold the whole world on his shoulders. Oh, crikey, I hope he had some ibuprofen or something better.
0: Well, I hope he'd done a bit of chair yoga before he'd started on the whole enterprise, Peter.
5: It ain't easy being a god.
0: It's not, no. It ain't. Hey, Pete, we might get you on, you know, writing some philosophical sort of statements for the nightlife party.
5: Aristotle was a bugger for the bottle.
0: No, you're cheating now. You're nicking other people's work.
5: I am. That's plagiarism, highest form of flattery.
0: Plagiarism indeed. Question number 11. Last one in extinct animals, if you like, otherwise you're moving.
5: Yeah, I'll go extinct.
0: Which prehistoric species of humans became extinct about 40,000 years ago?
5: Homo Neanderthalus.
0: Correct. Yes, the Neanderthals. Although most people from European backgrounds have Neanderthal DNA.
5: We're Asians and Australians and Pacific Islanders have a lot of Denisovans.
0: Denisovans or Denisovans, yeah, we do. Yes, that's true. I know. The Neanderthals have been widely misunderstood, Peter. Obviously, you know, obviously a reasonable bunch of people, but I don't know why we knocked them all off, but we did.
5: Did the climate get them, or did we interbreed, etc.? Oh, philosophy subject next week.
0: bobsled.

0: It says the Atlas Bear was always lost, so he constantly consulted his map book. That's right. That's the problem with the poor old Atlas Bear. That's right. He is
1: could
0: always...
1: have had a good old Melways.
0: I was cleaning out the other day and I discovered an old, what was it called? A UBD. That's right. A Gregory's. No, it wasn't. It was a Gregory's. Yeah. Question number 12. So there's no more extinct animals and no more musical instruments. We have got flowers, superheroes, and words that can go before land.
1: Oh, dearie me. Flowers, please.
0: Flowers. According to the Japan Airlines website, most cherry blossom festivals in Japan start towards the end of which month?
1: That's Sakura. Sakura is the blossom festival. I have a beautiful guitar tune that I haven't conquered yet. It's called Sakura, about the cherry blossoms. Are they in September?
0: They are not, Peter. Thanks, mate. See you later.
1: Okay,
0: bye-bye. See you later. No. My

0: Ecstasy, so long as you don't have the full support of the board, you'll be good. That's true. That is true. Paul from Geelong. G'day, Paul.
1: G'day, Phil. How you going?
0: Not bad. Question number 12. We're in flowers. According to the Japan Airlines website, most cherry blossom festivals in Japan start towards the end of which month?
1: Look, I'm presuming it's towards the end of winter, when winter is in Japan. Let's go the end of February, Phil.
0: Not the end of February, Paul, but thank you.
1: Cheers.
0: Cheers, mate. Bobstead says, yes, Bobstead, author of the demise of the Atlas Bear, because they constantly got lost, they didn't know the way, they were always consulting the map book. Bobstead says other bears did not know whether to head north or south. They were the bipolar bears. It's not bad, Bobstead. I don't think it's up to your best work, Bobstead, but pretty good. Pretty good. Lorella, correct, yes. Annette from Perth, correct. Anne, correct. Karen from Mullumbimby, no, that's not correct. Snoopy from Nora Head, that is not correct at all.

0: Okay. Frank from Mount Evelyn says, I can't bear these jokes. Mm. Thank you, Frank. Where are we? Mick from Bamboka. G'day, Mick.
1: Hey, Phil. How are you going?
0: Not too bad. We're up to question 12. We're in flowers. According to the Japan Airlines website, most cherry blossom festivals in Japan start towards the end of which month?
1: I'm not sure. March or April. End of March.
0: Correct. Very good. I thought you were going to obey the law of Anne there for a second, but you didn't. Good on you.
1: Thank you.
0: When confronted by two possible answers on Nightlife, the law of Anne dictates that, by and large, contestants will choose the wrong one. Question 13. We've turned the corner here. We're in flowers.
1: Superheroes?
0: You can go to superheroes. Of course you can. No one's been there yet, so why not?
1: Yeah.
0: Question number 13. Jonathan and Martha are the adoptive parents of which superhero?
1: Batman?
0: Not Batman. Sorry, Mick, no, not Batman. Nope. Where are we? Colin from Layla in Melbourne. G'day, Colin.
2: Greetings and salutations, Phil. How are you?
0: Salutations, greetings and felicitations, Colin.
2: Oh, you sound a bit like my brother in Canberra.
0: Question 13. We're in superheroes. Jonathan and Martha are the adoptive parents of which superhero?
2: I'm taking apart Superman.
0: Correct. It's Superman. Yes.
3: Faster than a speeding bullet. More powerful than a locomotive. Able to leap tall buildings at a single bound.
4: Look, up in the sky, it's a bird.
5: It's a plane.
3: It's Superman. Yes, it's Superman, strange visitor from another planet who came to Earth with powers and abilities far beyond those of mortal men. Superman, who can change the course of mighty rivers, bend steel in his bare hands, and who, disguised as Clark Kent, mild-mannered reporter for a great metropolitan newspaper, fights a never-ending battle for truth, justice and the American way.
0: Yes. Well, the American way. A bit tarnished these days, Colin, but there you go.
2: Yeah, I love that. stay with the superheroes. It seems to be the easiest off the lot at the moment.
0: Oh, okay. Superheroes. With a costume consisting of a red spandex bodysuit and mask complemented by a blue sleeveless hoodie sweatshirt, Ben Reilly is a clone of which Marvel superhero?
2: Saying Spider-Man?
0: Correct. Very good. Spider-Man, yes.

0: Yeah, I don't know, Colin. I think the Superman theme's a whole lot better than that, don't you reckon?
1: Yes, I agree. I might put it on my ringtone one day. Yeah.
0: What, the Spider-Man one?
1: I don't know.
0: Do you want any calls or not? Do you want calls or not?
1: I just want to see people's faces in the train when the phone rings.
0: Question number 16. We've got 10 left, okay? We're in superheroes.
1: Stay with the superheroes while I'm doing reasonably well.
0: You are.
1: My guessing.
0: You are. You're doing your own publicity as well, Colin. Question number 16. Which superheroine was born on the island of Themyscira to her mother, Hippolyta?
1: Now, I haven't heard of this before, but I'm just going to take a punt again. Wonder Woman?
0: Correct. Very good. Wow.
1: It's just purely jagging it, that's all.
0: I know. You're baiting up, chucking it out and jag.

0: Yeah. That's no good either, Colin.
1: No, no, but hell, if I keep this up, I'm going to create my own deity as well, a deity.
0: Question number 17.
1: Oh, yes, stay with the heroes, superheroes, yeah.
0: How many have you got so far? 1, 2, 3, 4.
1: I thought I got 3.
0: Oh, you started with Jonathan and Martha, did you? Yes.
1: Yeah.
0: With Superman. Yeah, so you got 3, yeah. Righto, question number 17. Superheroes. Which pair of superheroes are known as the dynamic duo?
1: Oh, Batman and Robin.
0: I know, there's no stopping you.
2: To the Batmobile. Let's go.
3: Atomic batteries to power. Turbines to speed.
4: Roger. Ready to move out.

0: Well, Cole, I mean, you'd have to say they're lyrically a bit challenged there because they couldn't think of any other words other than Batman. But still, yeah. It's still pretty good. It's got a good beat. It's got a good backbeat.
1: Yeah. Well, I could use that for a ringtone instead of the other one.
0: Oh, you know, that'd be much better. I think it'd be a good ringtone.
1: I used to be nicknamed Fat Batman when I was over in WA, but that's another
0: story.
1: You
0: were nicknamed Fat Batman?
1: Yeah.
0: Gee, that's unkind.
1: I wore a Batman outfit one time for a company function or something like that inside the Batmobile, along with a bloke who was acting as Robin. But I was a little bit too chubby for the outfit, and so I was just called Fat Bat after that. I wasn't slim, Phil. Yep.
0: Gee, Con, this is a late night confessional program here.
1: Yes, and probably more to come later. Yep.
0: So, you could win a year's supply of Ozempic if you keep going.
1: Oh, that's an idea. Mm. Yeah, I'll be in there.
0: All right, superheroes.
1: Yeah. Continue to see how I go this time. Yeah.
0: Question number 18. There's one left here.
1: Okay.
0: Which superhero group gained their powers after being exposed to cosmic radiation during a space flight?
1: Now you're talking about a group of them. I'm just taking a stabbing, having a guess at the Avengers.
0: Not the Avengers.
1: I'm shattered. I know,
0: but you're quite frank.
1: a friend of mine in Seymour is going to contact me by phone and say, "Oh, okay, Carl, I knew the answer."
0: See you, Carl.
1: Okay, thank you very much.
0: See you later. Bye bye. He's had quite enough of just good old flat out luck already, I think. Yes, the Batman theme. Nice, even though, as I say, it doesn't really have any lyrics. Susan from Gympie says, lyricists must have been on some sort of strike for Batman. Yes, I agree. All right, 1-300-800-222. Pete's in Sweden. G'day, Pete.
2: Hi, Phil. How are you?
0: Not bad. Superheroes. Which superhero group gained their powers after being exposed to cosmic radiation during a space flight?
2: Is it the Famous Four or Fabulous Four or... Fabulous Four, I'll go with.
0: What are you going with?
2: Fabulous Four.
0: Not the Fabulous Four, no. Sorry, not the Fabulous Four. Pete from Eden. G'day, Pete.
3: How are you, Phil?
0: Pretty good.
3: I think it's the Fantastic Four.
0: That's the one. Correct, yes.
3: He was close,
0: yes. The Fantastic Four. All right, 15, 16, 17, 18. Question 19. We've got only two categories left. We've got flowers or words that can go before land.
3: Let's have the words to go before land, mate.
0: Words that can go before land. Okay. Question number 19. What is the name of the red Teletubby?
3: Oh, geez, now you're asking. My kids used to watch it all the time, but I'm almost a septuagenarian, and the memory's not so good. The red Teletubby can go before land. I can't even think of any of their names. No, look, mate, I couldn't even hazard a guess.
0: No good. Thanks, Pete. No, see you, mate. See ya. That'd be sorry. That's all right. It's all in good fun here, of course. Kelly from Albury. Hello, Kelly.
4: Hi, Phil.
0: What's the name of the red Teletubby? Words that can go before land.
4: It's not Tinky Winky. I think that's one of them. No, I don't think I know any of the other Teletubbies' names.
0: No good?
4: No, I don't think so. Not tonight, Phil.
0: See ya. Bye-bye. Thanks, Kelly. What about Tom from Nightcliff? G'day, Tom.
5: G'day. This is we've just gotten six.
0: Words that can go before land. What's the name of the red Teletubby?
5: Yeah, I don't know. I have no idea. We did so well in the superheroes. They were a bit too easy in the superheroes, I thought, and now I have no idea.
0: All right, Tom, we'll move on. Thank you. Betty from Dapto. Hello, Betty.
6: Hello, Phil.
0: How you doing?
6: I'm fine, thank you.
0: Very good.
6: And I've got news for you.
0: What's that?
6: You're not allowed to retire.
0: No, I'm not going to. I don't know how this happened. This all happened because I came into the studio today and this was around. I said, hang on, where's this come from? And it's all because of Trevor.
6: I know. I listened to Trevor last night telling us that he was going to retire.
0: Yeah.
6: He heard it.
0: He didn't tell me when I talked to him last night, but I will gently raise the matter with him tonight, Betty. As a result of it, no, there is. I am not retiring, everyone. No, not going anywhere. Question number 19, Betty. What's the name of the red Teletubby?
6: I have no idea.
0: Fair enough.
6: None whatsoever.
0: See you, Bet. Bye. 1-300-800-222. Tara's in the truck. G'day, Tara.
7: G'day, Phil. How are you doing?
0: I'm really well. Really well. How are you, all right?
7: Yeah, not bad. Everything's going well. Weather's good. There's not much traffic on the road. It's just so far so good.
0: Well, how good is that? That's right. Everything's
7: enjoy the nights like this. Yeah.
0: That's great. Everything's humming along. Nice.
7: It is, yes.
0: Question 19, words that can go before land. What's the name of the red Teletubby?
7: I think that might be Po.
0: As in?
7: Poland.
0: Correct. Yes, it is Po, as in Poland, as in Poland.
7: Yes.
0: Nice work. That is exactly right. Very good. All righty, we're up to question number 20. Words that can go before land. What's the common name for the solid form of hydric acid?
7: Words that go before land. Oh, ice.
0: Correct. nice work. Yes, ice. Ice as in
7: Iceland. Yeah.
0: Yes, the solid form of hydric acid is another way to describe water.
7: It's just a pure guess, that one.
0: The solid form of hydric acid is ice, as in Iceland.
7: Iceland.
0: 1, 2, 3, 4, 5 left here, Tara. There's one in words that can go before land.
7: Yep, we'll stay there.
0: And, hang on, how many have we got left here? One, 1, 2, 3, 4, 5. Oh, yeah,

0: smoothness and elegance of movement, or the love of God for humanity?
1: Smoothness and elegance, or the love of God. Smoothness and elegance. Smoothness and elegance.
0: Or the love of God for humanity. And it's a word that can go before land.
1: Divine, no. God, no. Love of God. Holy?
0: Which one?
1: Holy?
0: No. Sorry, Tara, but thanks anyway. Good on you. Hope the calm drive continues. No. All right, we'll carry it over. We're up to question number 21. We've got five left. And we'll find out exactly what the answer to this question is and the others straight after the latest ABC News.
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0: ABC News with David Rollins. Qatar says US envoys in the country are not scheduled to meet directly with Iranian negotiators in the coming days, but will be talking with mediators and officials. John O'Wakely has the latest.
1: Washington sent its top envoys, Steve Witkoff and Jared Kushner, after President Donald Trump said Iran had requested a meeting with the US. But Qatari and Iranian officials have downplayed the prospect of direct talks, with both saying there is no scheduled direct talks between the US and Iran. Iranian officials say they will, however, meet with Qatari mediators to discuss the interim deal, the Memorandum of Understanding, and how to implement it, including the release of frozen Iranian assets. Last week, the U.S. accused Iran of hitting at least two commercial ships with missiles or drones in the Strait of Hormuz, leading to tit-for-tat strikes that ended this week.
0: The Department of Foreign Affairs and Trade says it's providing consular assistance to the family of an Australian reported missing in Mexico. Interpol has issued a yellow notice for 35-year-old Western

0: number of confirmed cases to 5. 4 of the infections came from migratory seabirds in WA and one in South Australia. There are no new suspected cases in other jurisdictions. Agriculture Minister Julie Collins says that authorities are monitoring the situation.
1: I want to again reiterate, there remains no evidence of any mass mortalities in wildlife. There is no evidence currently of infection in our poultry or agriculture systems, and there remains a low risk to human health.
0: A former New South Wales police officer has spoken out against calls to arm a Jewish security group following the Bondi terrorist attack last year. Prominent Jewish businessman Stephen Lowy told the Royal Commission on Anti-Semitism that fewer people would have been killed if community security group New South Wales had been armed. New South Wales Premier Chris Minns says he will consider it. Former Detective Superintendent and now Macquarie University lecturer Dr. Vince Hurley says the move does nothing to solve existing societal issues.
2: Every community group would have a valid reason to be armed, and this goes in cycles and it has through New South Wales and Australia now for absolutely decades. Do we want these communities and then possibly other communities such as victim groups to be armed? We don't want to end up like America because we are not a gun culture.
0: Still in New South Wales, where the member for Upper Hunter says the closure of the Ashton Underground coal mine near Singleton is bad news for the region. Yancoal announced yesterday that it would close the mine in 2028, with operations winding back over the next 18 months. The mine employs more than 300 people, with 60 to be made redundant immediately. MP David Lazel says it's another blow for the local mining industry.
3: It is a concern that we're going to lose that many jobs, and we have to absorb that. We have to remember that we've got Mount Arthur, another massive mine that is coming to a closure. So it is challenging to be able to take up all these jobs and continue with a strong industry.
0: Thousands of police have been deployed across South Africa as demonstrators take to the streets to protest against undocumented immigration. Some demonstrators are carrying traditional weapons and sticks, and many have already fled to escape violence. The BBC's Pumza Falani has more from Johannesburg.
4: The area that we are in is believed to be home to mostly foreign nationals. So whether they are documented or undocumented is a secondary issue for most people, but it's an area that's known to be a community that's usually home to people from various parts of the continent. So those incidents of throwing those rocks, some people were hurling, you need to go home, wanting people that they believe are non-South Africans to leave the country.
0: In sport, after their underwhelming form against the Socceroos, Paraguay has knocked Germany out of the World Cup to make the final 16 alongside Brazil, who sent Japan packing. Ned Hall has more.
5: For the first time ever, the Germans are out of a World Cup on penalties. Paraguay will play the winner of France and Sweden. Germany haven't won a knockout match at the World Cup since the World Cup final in 2014. Brazil made it through thanks to a last-gasp winner from Arsenal's Gabriel Martinelli against Japan. The Blue Samurai took the lead and always looked a threat on the break, but Casemiro brought the five-time winner's level before a well-worked
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7: Across Queensland heading into Wednesday, widespread showers, periods of rain and gusty storms southwest of Yurundanji to St George. Showers along the east coast, more likely north of Townsville, partly cloudy elsewhere. Maximum temperatures near average along the east coast, above average elsewhere and well above average in the interior. 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

0: interruptions to broadcast at all, too. So you should be getting us loud and clear. However, all right, we've got some questions left in the Mighty Challenge. And then into our issues of the day. We've got a bit of time to talk tonight. So whatever is on your mind, we've got a few things around. Liberal frontbencher Melissa McIntosh says the Libs need a rebrand. She's not getting a lot of support for this view, but maybe she's right. What do you think about that? Maybe you've got some comments on the government's gambling reform package going through the parliament. I suspect it may, well, it won't, if it doesn't founder in the Senate, it's going to have some problems in the Senate because there's not a lot of love for it there in with the Greens. So I wonder. And did you see that funny story today about although Australians like to think of themselves as broadly, you know, we are in favour of a fair go and broadly egalitarian, but not so much when it comes to our potential life partners. When we're judging potential romantic partners, some professions, some occupations don't rate so highly. Is that fair? I wonder. Well, so we'll talk about that. I'd love to talk about that. But you might have some other things you want to talk about as well. But in the meantime, of course, we've got a small matter called
1: The Mighty Challenge,
0: where we had five questions left and we were not stuck on, but we were resting on which word can mean smoothness and elegance of movement or the love of God for humanity. It's in the category of words that can go before land. Sarah from Alphington. Hello, Sarah.
2: Hi, Phil.
0: What do you reckon?
2: Well, you know, my brain is full of the most useless information. So when you put up the Teletubbies question, I was like, well, I know this because I know the most useless things, like Teletubbies. But I just couldn't work it out. I was like, I just didn't get it. I know my Teletubbies, but I could not connect the dots there.
0: Po, as in Poland.
2: Yes. Poland. I got it once I heard it.
0: Now tell me, which word can mean smoothness and elegance of movement or the love of God for humanity, Sarah?
2: Well, my goddaughter is named Grace. So I'm going to say Graceland.
0: Yes. Yes, I have a reason to believe we all will be received.
3: The Mississippi.

Yes, well, hello and how are you? Philip Clark with you on ABC Radio. This is Nightlife and we're into the last hour of the program. How are you? I hope you're well. It's the last hour, one six past 11 in WA. G'day, 24 to 1 in South Australia and the Northern Territory. Excellent to be with you. Lots of ways to listen. No,

0: Yeah, what a genius piece of song, hey? What a song, Sarah. Little Brother Trucker says, the last hour of the program, what do you mean? The rumours are true, then you are retiring tonight. Not you too, Little Brother Trucker. Not you too. Stop it. It's Trevor that's going, not me. Oh, dear. He'll take all of us out with him. Jim, who's in Cairns, just western up the hill, says the answer is grace, something a lot of people have forgotten. Well, fair enough to that as well. Fair enough to that observation. We've only got four left here, Sarah, so we're all in flowers.
1: Okay.
0: All right. Question number 22. Build me up, Buttercup. Was a 1968 hit for which band?
1: I can sing it, but I can't tell you a band. I know the song. Why do you build me up, Buttercup, baby, just to let me down? Mm-hmm. It's hurt so hard, something around. But I don't know the band, so I'll let the next person.
0: Thanks, Sarah. See ya. You got all the rest of it. You've got all the rest of it.

0: I know the song. I actually thought in the Teletubbies it was going to be La La Land.
1: Oh.
0: La La.
1: I suppose it could have kind of been La La Land.
0: Yeah. I thought La La Land.
1: Yeah, it could have been, I suppose, La La Land. Or though is La La Land a word? I don't know.
0: Well, there's a movie called La La Land.
1: Was it called La La Land?
0: I think so.
1: Oh, yeah. That's right. I know the one. That was the one with the musical one.
0: Ryan Gosling, I think, was in it.
1: Wasn't much. That's right. It won all these awards. I didn't think it was much of a movie, but anyway. But that's just me. I'm a bit harsh about these things. Bilby Up Buttercup was a 1968 hit for which band?
0: Yeah, I know the song.
1: Da da da do do do do.
0: Yeah, I'm going to say it's wrong. Mungo Jerry.
1: Mungo Jerry is da dong wrong. Sorry, Judy. Thanks. That's okay. See ya. Bye bye. No, it's not Mungo Jerry. What about Hannah from Bandura? Hello, Hannah.
2: Hi, this is my first time calling, so I'm excited.
1: Oh. Hey. What do you reckon? Build Me Up Buttercup was a 1968 hit for which band?
2: Well, my dad used to play a lot of classics from the day, and I remember this one. I think this is The Foundations.
1: It is The Foundations. Oh, yes.

0: Yes. All right. We're in a category called flowers. Well done, Hannah. I like first timers to get one right. You did.
1: Yay.
0: You got three left. You could win from here. They're all about the category is flowers. Okay. Question number 20. Question number 23. Ne m'oubliez me is the old French name for which flowers?
1: Oh.
0: Ne m'oubliez me.
1: I'm going to just take a guess. I have no idea. I'm going to say marigolds.
0: Not marigolds. Hannah, no. Okay. Thanks, Han. Give us a call again. See ya. Yep. Bye. Thanks for having a crack. Helen from Hillsville. Hello, Helen.
2: Good morning, Phil. I'm glad you're very well.
0: I'm extremely well. No. Extremely well and not retiring.
2: No, I thought about saying that. And I thought, oh, you're tired of hearing it by now.
0: I know. Trev, maybe it wasn't Trev that started the rumour, but Trev has started a rumour, if you know what I mean.
2: Yeah, it'd be sad to see him go.
0: It will. Yes. Question 23. Ne m'oubliez me is the old French name for which flowers?
2: Forget me not.
0: Correct. Yeah.
2: Yay.
0: Forget me. Ne m'oubliez me. Not forget me. Yes. No, forget me nots. Good. All righty. Question number 24. There are two left here.
2: Yep.
0: Every rose has its thorn is the signature song of which glam metal band?
2: I'll try. Trying to think of their name. It's got Rose in it, I think. Sorry, I'm having trouble thinking of their name.
0: Mm-hmm.
2: I'll try Rose Tattoo.
0: No, it's not Rose Tattoo. Thanks, Helen. See ya. No, it's not Rose Tattoo. Where are we? Joe from Ridgehaven. I'll come to you in a second, Joe. Chris from Hoppers Crossing. Hello, Chris.
3: Hello.
0: Hello. Every Rose Has Its Thorn is the signature song of which glam metal band?
3: Poison.
0: Poison is correct, yes.

0: Every rose has its thorn. All righty. Well, every rose has its thorn, and every mighty challenge has an end, which is marked by... the drum roll, Chris. Question 25. Flowers. Oleander is the official flower of which Japanese city?
1: Spain.
0: Oleander is the official flower of which Japanese city?
1: Probably not Tokyo, so I'll say Nagasaki.
0: It's not Nagasaki. No. Sorry, Chris. No, it's not Nagasaki. No. Charlie from Mount Druid. G'day, Charlie.
2: Phil, good to be with you.
0: Likewise, Charlie. What do you reckon? You could win here. Oleander is the official flower of which Japanese city?
2: Before I give it a go, I'm going back to one of your early callers who said, you know, you have to do things with this new technology, and I had to buy a phone to log into MyGov.
0: Oh, okay. Did you? Yeah.
2: Because they send you a code to your phone.
0: Yeah. Oh, and your old phone wouldn't receive it.
2: No, I didn't have a phone.
0: Oh, okay.
2: I never had a mobile phone.
0: Oh, okay.
2: And I've got a landline.
0: Yeah, yeah.
2: So for this new system, they requested you to have a mobile so they could send the code for you to log into MyGov.
0: To MyGov, yeah. No, I see what you're I see where you're at.
2: How ridiculous is that?
0: Yeah, I know.
2: You know, like, I've been doing it for so long,
0: yeah.
2: And all of a sudden they go, nope, we're changing it, and you have to have a phone.
0: I know, Charlie. I know. It's changes of technology can affect older Australians a lot.
2: Oh, it's the shopping centre.
0: Yep.
2: Westfield, to win prizes or be in their competitions, you have to have a phone for you to log in.
0: Yeah.
2: And, right. Like, is that... discrimination or what?
0: Exactly. I think so. Hey, tell me, Charlie, win here. Come on. Oleander's the official flower of which Japanese city?
2: I'm just going to go Tokyo.
0: Oh, no, it's not Tokyo, Charlie.
2: All right.
0: Thanks, mate. See ya. No, it's not Tokyo. Who's got the...

0: because it's such a corny song.
1: Oleander's the official flower of which Japanese city?
0: I'm going to Japan in October. We're taking the kids over.
1: Oh, good.
0: But well, they said Tokyo, but let's go where they drop the bomb. We'll go Hiroshima.
1: Correct. Yes, it was. It's Hiroshima because the oleander was the first flower to bloom after the atomic bomb, they say. So
0: there you go.
1: There you go. All right. Very good, Dave. We'll put you on hold and get some answers and get some details from you. Dave will get this magnet out to you. You are the winner of the magnet tonight. Good job. Not everyone did have this answer. A lot of people are saying Kyoto. Paul from North Fitzroy, no, not correct. Osaka, no, it wasn't Osaka, no, Grenville, that's not right. Jane from Homebush had the right answer. April in Collaroy said the previous caller was close. It is Hiroshima. Yes, was the first plant to grow after the atomic bomb. Nice work, everyone.
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1: Now, I do pledge to play Some Days There Ain't No Fish. Okie Carmichael. We've dusted it off. Dave's been under the Nightlife Lounge. He's dug it out. It was in a very old cardboard box where it's some great treasures lie. As you know, Dave will be digging something else out for the disc at the end of this week. But I will play that now. But issues of the day coming up. Plenty of things around. Time to have a chat too. What do you want to talk about? The Liberal Party wants to rebrand. Liberal frontbencher Melissa McIntosh is calling for a rebrand, but she's not getting much support. I wonder what you think about that. Also, apparently, Australians, although they think of themselves as broadly egalitarian, according to one of these surveys, I know, there are definite hierarchies when it comes to the jobs we think of as desirable when dating and those we don't. Apparently the most desirable is a doctor or a teacher. Really? Journalist or politician? No chance. The least desirable people to date are apparently dentists. The poor old fang doctors. What's wrong? I wonder about that. Do you remember that scene from, what was the scene about the fellow, the film about the dunnies, the portable dunnies, and he turns up at his brother's house. He's dressed in his dunny cleaning clothes and he's looked at with disgrace. Kenny, that's right, Kenny. Remember that? I wonder how he would go in the dating scene. The answer was in the movie, not that well. I wonder whether that's still the case. 1-300-800-222 is the number. You might have some thoughts about that. Plenty of people not happy with the government's what they see as wishy-washy gambling law reform bill going before the parliament at the moment. I think it might have some problems in the Senate by the sound of it because the Greens aren't that keen on it. I wonder what you make of it. You might have some views on that too. We've got plenty of time to talk. 1-300-800-222 is the number. 1-300-800-222. Now my screen's gone blank and I can't do a thing. What's happened here? No, we can't do a thing here for some reason because the screen has disappeared on me. So anyway, give us a call. 1-300-800-222 is my number. Did anyone pass on the message to you last week that Pete of Wisconsin and Mornington Penn was listening to the challenge from Lake Titicaca? He wanted you to know, said Lois. No. All right. Dave, have you got any music out there in the Nightlife Lounge we could play while we fix this up?

0: Yes. Chicago Brilliance. Yeah, thank you. Great choice of songs. It's my text. I know, I agree. Love it. Love it. Thank you, Brandon Poor Douglas. I'm very glad you're familiar with There Ain't No Fish, which is played for on the ABC Queensland's Drive Fish Talk segment. Very good. I knew that'd be interested in quality. 1-300-800-222 is the number. Alrighty, issues of the day. I wonder what is on your mind. You might have some things that you would like to have a chat about as well. There's plenty of things on ours. Let's have a chat.
1: Issue of the day.
0: A couple of things around. Yes, Melissa McIntosh, the Liberal frontbencher, wants to rebrand the Liberals. Although she's not getting much support, Tony Abbott stating the Liberal Party would hardly be the Liberal Party if it weren't the Liberal Party, stating the bleeding obvious, I suppose. I wonder what you think about the whole idea of a rebrand. Angus Taylor probably thinks I was the rebrand. 1-300-800-222 is the number. A survey conducted by a firm called SOAC suggests that there are definite hierarchies when it comes to the jobs that we think of as desirable when dating and those that we don't. Doctors and teachers are the most desirable, apparently, if you're looking for someone to date. If you're a journalist or a politician, you've apparently got no chance. The least desirable are apparently dentists. My texter says, regarding fang bosuns, as in dentists. I know a few dentists, old to young. They're a strange lot. They all love the snow, they like luxury items, and they have no humour. There is one I know who's an exception. He smoked and drank and used the laughing gas like the little shop of horrors. He's retired now. Ah, yes. 1-300-800-222 is the number. Pete from Thirroul. G'day, Pete. Line's free if you want to grab one. Hello, Peter.
2: How are you, Philip?
0: Yeah, good.
2: I went into the doctor's the other day and they said, oh, Peter, your Medicare card's out of date.
0: Oh, no.
2: I went home and thought, oh, yeah, my God, I know how to do that.
0: Mm.
2: You know, it's a nightmare. They send you a code and you don't know whether they've sent it by email, messenger or messages or what.
0: They send the code to your phone, do they? Yeah.
2: Well, sometimes they send you an email or whatever.
0: Yeah.
2: However, I found a number on the back of the Medicare card, a 13 number. And I rang them up. It was about a 20-minute wait, I suppose. And they came on the line, and I said, "My Medicare card's out of date. What do I do about it?" And they said, "Oh, you go online." What does that mean? And then a couple more questions, and then I started to say, "I've got 8 grandchildren, you know," and.
0: Yeah, so, Pete, you were really banging it on, in other words.
2: And I'm 93, and I still go to bowls. And they fix me up in no time at all. So there is a system. You've got to learn to work it.
0: You've got to bung it on. You've got to bung it on, Pete.
2: Yeah.
0: So they fixed you up. They fixed you up on the spot. Okay.
2: Thanks, Philip.
0: Good on you. Show. Thanks, Peter. 1-300-800-222 is the number. If you'd like to grab a line, there are lines free. Daniel from the Caves in Queensland. G'day, Daniel.
3: Yeah, young.
0: Not bad.
3: I actually think that there's a you don't have to be educated to give an opinion. So, you know, if you're having dinner out there at a table and the waitress gives a good opinion, the waitress is probably the most, right person in the room because she gets a whole broad spectrum.
0: Well, the waitress is always right, Daniel. By and large. If you're sitting there waiting for your tucker.
3: but she gets a broad spectrum across the whole table, so she's probably right, so. Yeah. That's my theory.
0: Yeah, well, I think that's a fair one. Anybody can have an opinion, Daniel, that's true. Some opinions might be worth more than others. I don't know.
3: Yeah, but she's probably worth listening to than than if you were sitting there with a psychiatrist that was just going off. But the waitress or the bartender would have a broad spectrum of knowing what was going on around the whole restaurant or the table. So, So that's my theory anyway. So.
0: Good on you, Daniel. See you, man. Appreciate it. Bye. Yes, I don't know. Maybe that's true. 1-300-800-222 is the number. If you'd like to call, are there hierarchies of occupations for people who are most desirable when you're looking for a date? Are there? According to this survey, doctors and teachers are at the top. Journalists and politicians are at the bottom, but not as far down as dentists, which are at the very end of it. I don't know. I wonder about that. 1-300-800-222 is the number. What do you think of Melissa McIntosh's idea for the Liberal Party's rebrand? She says the idea that the party should need, she says, to look to the future, and they need a rebrand. It's not a call that's been enthusiastically taken up. Tony Abbott says the Liberal Party would hardly be the Liberal Party if it weren't the Liberal Party. Is a rebrand and a rethink what the Liberals need, do you think? 1-300-800-222 or text us on 0467-922-702. You might have some other things you want to talk about as well. A lot of people wanting to talk about the social media ban for under

0: 16s and why it's not working. Did you hear the chat I had with Peter Marks earlier, who says kids are basically using VPNs to get around it? Is it? I mean, look, people are, you know, sort of writing it off, saying, oh, well, you know, there's only 85% of under 16s are still on it, so therefore it hasn't worked. But is it maybe a good first step? I think there's a lot of support for it. What do you think about it? Give us a call. Rita says, reality check for the libs. You can call yourselves whatever you like, but if it walks like a duck and sounds like a duck, probably is a duck. Rebrand away. Nothing will change. Yes, Brant wants to rebrand the libs with a red hot iron, he says. Okay, Brant. 1-300-800-222 is the number. Julie says, Phil, opinions are like bums. Everyone's got one. Yeah, fair enough. Fair enough, Julie. Other people are being more robust about that particular body part, suggesting that everyone has one. Yes, are they all worth an airing, I suppose, is the question. You tell me. 1-300-800-222 is the number if you'd like. We've got a bit of time.
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0: And and as I say, a lot of people not happy with the government's ban on advertising on sport, on gambling advertising. At least there are some changes which the government's legislation will affect, although it won't take effect immediately from 2028. There's to be no branding on jerseys or in the state or in stadiums. But after 8:30 at night, it's pretty much whatever goes in terms of what's allowed on television. The bans on gambling advertising on TV are not expected to do that much. They'll be limited to about 3 per hour during daytime TV. There'll be a ban on ads during live sports matches and a phase out of stadium and jersey branding, which some people say might make a difference. But after 8:30, as I say, they'll still be advertising. Will you ever notice a difference? I had a texter early in the night saying, you know, do you remember the time when we got rid of cigarette advertising and so on from around the grounds? And it seems like we've gone backwards. I wonder what you think. Libby in Adelaide says, my favourite dentist skit on TV is when Mr Bean accidentally injects and numbs the dentist. The dentist's got wobbly legs. Harry in the Bay says, yes, who's to decide whether or not a particular opinion deserves airing? Surely all opinions are equally valid. Yeah, maybe. Monica from the Hunter Valley. Hi, Mon.
3: Hey, Phil. Hello. And nurses, midwives and paramedics that are working tonight as well.
0: Hooray to them. If we could send out a rose to every one of them, we would.
3: when we nurses go out, when we're single and that, we usually don't say we're a nurse.
0: Oh, yeah, why not?
3: For all the reasons.
0: Really?
3: Oh, well, it just saves a lot of, you don't want to hear about someone's grandmother's hemorrhoids and that sort of stuff.
0: Oh, I see.
3: So one night in Broken Hill, we'd all had a busy week, all of us, and we went to this pub and there was a bunch of us girls. We didn't want to chat any blokes up. We just wanted to have a girls' night out. Anyway, there was a bunch of blokes at another table and obviously one of them had been dared to come over to our table.
0: Mm.
3: So he comes over and goes, oh, g'day, girls, how you going?
0: G'day, girls, how you going? Eh?
3: And he said, what do you do? And to get rid of him, I said, oh, I'm a mortician, I'm a funeral director. Well,
0: yes.
3: He got that excited and nearly jumped in my lap. We're thinking, what's going on? And he says, oh, do you know such and such? And do you know such and such from Cobar? And of course, I had a few of them going, yeah, mate of mine. That's what. This guy was a mortician.
0: Oh, no.
3: What are the chances?
0: You're joking.
3: He thought he'd met his love of his life. Yeah,
0: love of his life. Here's his
3: Broken Hill.
0: Here's this gorgeous woman, and she's a mortician.
3: What are your chances of it saying you're a mortician to a mortician? Anyway,
0: My
3: story.
0: Did he go anywhere? Did he go anywhere, Monica?
3: Oh no, we had to get rid of him and bugger him off. Yeah. Anyway, just thought I'd tell that.
0: Good on you, Mon. Thanks for that.
3: No,
0: see ya. Bye bye. That's funny. 1-300-800-222 is the number. Phil, that Chicago song should be Trevor's farewell song. Thanks for the memories and the laughs, Trev. Yes, fair enough too. Juliet from Nubina in Tassie says, maybe the Libs need to bring back Amanda Vanstone, who's going on her views, doing the rounds at the moment on podcasts, etc. She's quite robust, isn't she? Chris from the Sunshine Coast. G'day, Chris.
4: Phil, sad to see you again, mate.
0: I'm not going anywhere.
4: Sorry, I just thought I'd throw it in there.
0: I know. No. You know what? I'm going to spend the next, until Trevor leaves, I'm going to spend the next 3 weeks doing this.
4: Terrible rumour. About the rebranding, the member is actually the Member of Parliament on the Gold Coast, I believe. I was down there visiting my father-in-law, and there was a letter written out about something completely different. But anyway, I did see Miss Amanda Vanstone on the radio or on the TV. I thought she's marvellous. What really worries me is they've gone back to the future, obviously, with the former Prime Minister, Tony Abbott. Mm. He just did a speech in England, in Britain, I think it was England, and he's come back and he's tabled or he's put it out on Sky or whatever he does, and it's about... It's a colour thing now. He said that because of our multiculturalism, basically we're browning the society, which is a horrible thing to say. He's criticising non-Judea Christian religions, saying we're trying to not dumb it down, but water it down, so to speak. And I'm a born and bred Catholic, a Christian.
0: Yeah, yeah.
4: I have friends that are Sikhs, that are Muslims, Buddhists, and, you know, they are good people. Why can't we be a multicultural society? I have a fear that the Liberal Party is going to go further to the right, which Amanda Vanstone argued against, from what I saw her, marvellous. And here we go. They're going to try and out Nation One Nation, which I think is just so bad. We can't go back to the future. I've seen some people talk about, I can't remember which Liberal it was. It was on one of the, how it was, I think it was Menzies who did away with the White Australia policy. Malcolm Fraser did something very multiculturalism. And they listed all the things that the Liberal Party had done to bring us into this society that we are. And of course, the Labor Party's had its multiculturalism as well at the forefront. And here we go talking about a Judeo-Christian society. I'm very disappointed.
0: Yeah, it's a funny sort of thing because it's not as though, I mean, the funny idea about some of this is as if there is a choice about what we do anyway. But like, you know, I think the people have remarked that Australia, you know, it is a multicultural society, has been forever, is true. It's not as though we're suddenly making a decision one way or the other now, is it? No.
4: No, well, we had the, I think Bob Catter even spoke about his family. They come out and I'm not trying to be blasé. I think they were like the camel drivers from Lebanon or somewhere.
0: Well,
4: from
0: now, Bob Catter's got Lebanese heritage, that's right.
4: Yeah, Lebanese, yeah. And that goes back decades and decades. I think his son, who's a politician in Queensland, he's third generation. So there's Bob Catter Sr., Bob Catter Jr., and now we've got Robbie Catter. I grew up, knowing that there's so many different cultures that we can adopt so much. And here we are talking in 2026 about a Judeo-Christian society. I thought maybe 1926.
0: Well, we're a secular country.
4: Of course,
0: people have different faiths. And it is true that we've inherited a lot of institutions from Britain, et cetera, and I think we've been well served by them, particularly, you know, our legal system, I think, has been a bulwark of, you know, of freedom for most of us. Not everyone.
4: Without trying to end on a very controversial note with religion, a medical person said to me recently, who was non-religious, and many people in society are non-religious, he said, when it comes to religion, my book, my old book, is better than your old book. so let's go to war. And I thought,

0: my old storybook. And I thought, oh, well, you know, that might upset a few people.
1: Yeah, but
0: please hang in for a few more years. We don't want you to go.
1: No, I'm not going anywhere.
2: I'm not going anywhere.
0: And I hope Trevor has another career or a change of life that he enjoys.
1: Good on you, Chris.
0: All the best. Good
1: on you, mate. Thank you for that. Bye bye. Well, I think there's a lot of sense there. What do you think about that? 1-300-800-222. Why do Tony Abbott and Bridget McKenzie go over to England and say things they wouldn't dare to say here? Says my texter. That's true. They made speeches over there that they would not make in Australia. I think that's true. Tom from Tumut. G'day, Tom.
3: Oh, well, the way the political scene's going, they seem to be leaning to the far right, so maybe they should just get a bundle of sticks and bind it together and put an axe in the middle.
1: Mm. Yes, you're thinking of the imagery. Yeah, all right, fair enough, Tom. Yeah, go on.
3: Oh, that's really all I can say. It's a bit bewildering for me.
1: Yes. Yeah, no, I think it is. Thank you. I think it is bewildering for a lot of people. 1-300-800-222 is the number. Phil, the Indonesian national motto is unity through diversity. We've got a lot to learn. Well, I would have thought that in Australia that's pretty much the kind of view that most people would have had. Do you think or not? Maybe not. Iowan says the Liberal Party will probably be referred to in the past tense after the next federal election, the Victorian branch by November. Maybe. Bridget McKenzie's speech about defunding universities that wanted to teach certain, that taught certain things was a worry, says my texter. Yeah, it was interesting. Bob Catter threatened a Decca journo when asked about his Lebanese heritage. He did. He did try to thump somebody, remember? I think that has got, that had a lot to do actually with Bob Catter's own family situation and his great reverence and love for his mother too. I think that was a lot of it was tied up with that. Line's free. When you grab one, 1-300-800-222 is the number. Norm from Inglewood said, "Seriously, Tony Abbott, he and others created and orchestrated the Liberal failure. Angus Taylor and his colleagues have inherited this public perception that amounts to total mistrust." Angus and his parliamentary members need to have the intestinal fortitude to tell Tony and all the other old troublemakers to pay off, says Norm from Inglewood. Not using your term there, Norm, but I guess we get your point of view. Gutless, it seems to me lobbyists have too much sway over what the government says, says Joy of Logan. Opinions are simply individual prejudices, it seems to me. By the way, she says police would be the worst partners. Ah, well, that depends, I suppose, on what's your point of view, isn't it? Karen says on Charlie's show on 774 tonight they were suggesting names. Someone said it should be renamed the Fight Club. Yeah, fair enough. Shane in Elmore Vale says, Phil, as long as we stick to the People's Front of Judea as our representatives, not the Judean People's Front. Yeah. Wendy, Melissa McIntosh needs to examine why she's in the Liberal Party, because it's based on the philosophy of liberalism as first outlined by John Stuart Mill, so you couldn't change the name of the party. I wonder what the Liberal members who pre-selected her are thinking. Yes. It was called the Liberal Party after the conference, wasn't it, in Albury, where Robert Menzies got together all the non-Labor parties and they decided to form the Liberal Party out of the what was effectively the ruins of the old United Australia Party, which had been in the government prior to the outbreak of the Second World War. Bruce is a wonderful example of a diverse Australia is Gardening Australia and the ABC, a group of people from different backgrounds getting on with life in a respectful way and creating something good. Yep, fair enough. Peter from Rolling Stone. G'day, Peter.
4: Yes, good morning.
1: Morning.
4: Just an observation.
1: Hmm.
4: My thoughts are when we think

0: the post-war migrants that came out, the $10 Poms as well, and yeah. then even the Vietnamese refugees. Those people were grateful to be able to come to Australia, and so they, I feel that they were very careful just to fit in and not attract attention and sort of do their best, and we've certainly benefited from that. And yet recently, and I won't name different people, but the, it appears the people that come in now are sort of somewhat entitled and think they deserve to be able to do this, that, and a few other things. So it, that's where I'm not sort of blaming, but this just seems to be a real contrast between the early immigrants and what we've, a percentage of the people that we're receiving these days.
1: Well, what are you actually saying here, though? because for example, Chinese people have been here forever. Chinese people have always worn traditional Chinese dress from earliest times, speaking Chinese at home and so on. Are you specifically referring to a particular group? Hello, Peter.
0: Accommodate them.
1: Oh, sorry. Sorry, Peter, you've disappeared there for a second. Start again.
0: Yeah, it's just to give the impression that they expect us to change to suit them rather than trying to find a happy medium. Just a thought from the big picture, as I said.
1: Yeah, all right. Thank you, Peter. People seem reluctant to say what they're actually referring to in this instance. Barry from Tennant Creek. G'day, Barry.
2: G'day, mate. I don't see any Chinese gangs running around with the machetes hacking up people in Melbourne.
1: Oh, you mean Chinese the crime gangs in Melbourne? Yeah, no, it's terrible.
2: Well, it's a certain group, isn't it? The Sudanese hacking up people.
1: Young blokes from that community, yeah.
2: And the Chinese have done wonderful things for the country. And I don't believe Pauline has any problem with the Chinese. They assimilate. Yes, they speak Chinese at home, and good on them. And guess what? We love eating Chinese food.
1: We do.
2: Now, why is the ABC so rabidly leftist? Now, the reason I say this is...
1: Yeah, go on.
2: Oh, okay.
1: You mean you think it is?
2: Well, let's go one for one. Mm-hmm. I'll name a rabid leftist on the ABC, and you name one rabid rightist on the ABC. I'll say Fran Kelly is a rabid leftist.
1: Yeah, I know, but...
2: Now, come on.
1: But I'm just saying, Barry, that's your opinion. I mean...
2: Okay, well...
1: And you're entitled to that.
2: In your opinion, who's a rabid rightist?
1: Well, I don't go around thinking like that.
2: No, because there is none. And that's the problem. And that's the problem, right?
1: But I'm glad you're here listening to us, Barry.
2: Oh, of course. Somebody's got to keep the bastards on us.
1: and if it's not Barry from Tennant Creek, who's it going to be? Exactly.
2: No, but in all seriousness, mate, come on.
1: Yeah, my point is, if you go around in the world thinking, putting labels on everybody...
2: No, we're being realists right now. I'm saying Fran Kelly is a rabid communist, and she's...
1: Hang on, she's now a communist. Staff. Okay, right.
2: Okay, now you name one rabid right-wing person that works for the ABC.
1: Can you
2: name anybody that...
1: Well, you're into naming people, Barry. Who do you want to name? Who's the right-winger?
2: There is none. That's the problem.
1: Oh, okay.
2: That's the problem. Mm. You only have rabid Marxist-Leninist communists in the ABC, and you don't have any right wing to balance the system.
1: You'll be in danger of being purged here, Barry. The way you're talking.
2: Purged by you, or purged by
1: all the communists who are running the joint, Barry.
2: Yeah, no. Well, this is what I mean. Come on. I'm in all seriousness.
1: No, all I'm saying is, yeah, but name, all I'm saying name, is, if you go run around, if you run around sticking labels on people, then you know, these are matters of opinion.
2: You're evading the question. I'm telling you, I've named the rabid communist okay. on the ABC. You name one rabid right winger on the ABC.
1: All right, Barry. All right, mate. Thank you. I think we understand where you're coming from. All righty. Thank you. We've got to get out of here. I've got to talk to Trevor about why he's leaving too. We've got to get Hoagie on the end of the line.

0: just the way it is, Hoogie Carmichael. Trev.
1: Hey.
0: Was there something I said?
1: No, I was just, I was interested in what a coincidence that we're retiring at the same time.
0: Oh, stop it. No, but was there something I said? You didn't have to leave like that. I mean, like, I'll take it back, Trev. Don't leave.
1: No. You hurt me.
0: Oh, no.
1: And I thought, well, that's it. I'm out.
0: God. Is there any, I can't bring it, I can't, Trev.
1: No, it's done.
0: Hey, Trev,
1: done it.
0: Can I have a first go at your locker?
1: You may. You may.
0: You're going to get a lot of this. Hey, when are you off? Next couple of weeks?
1: At the end of this month will be my last broadcast, but we're doing an outside broadcast, which is fun because we never get the opportunity to do that very often.
0: Hey, that'll be good fun.
1: So that'll be great.
0: We got a lot of time. We got a lot of time to talk about it now and then.
1: Bang on for a month.
0: I'm going to dribble you out.
1: I will point out that
0: I'm going to do you slowly, as Keating said.
1: I just want to underline this, that Phil isn't retiring.
0: No,
1: okay?
0: Phil is not retiring.
1: Not Phil.
0: Phil is not retiring. He's going nowhere.
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3: I think you've got to contribute to society. You can't just stay idle. I don't know what idle is. You've got to keep going. You've got to keep active. So this is my way of keeping active.
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4: ABC News with David Rollins. Family and friends of a missing Western Australian man believed to be travelling in Mexico are appealing for help to find him. In social media posts, the family of 35...

0: Vrod, Jesse Bruziza, says he's not been heard from since June the 3rd, with his last known location in Cancun. In a statement, the Department of Foreign Affairs and Trade says it is providing consular assistance to the family of a missing Australian reported missing in Mexico. Interpol has also joined the search and has issued a yellow notice for Mr. Bruziza. Federal Labor MP Josh Byrne says all methods aiming to curb online hate speech and improve safety for all members of society must be considered. It follows calls for a Jewish security group in New South Wales to be armed from prominent Jewish businessman Stephen Lowy, who claimed that less people would have died during last year's Bondi terrorist attack if they were. New South Wales Premier Chris Minns says he will consider it, but some policing experts have rejected the suggestion. Mr. Burns says that nothing can be ruled out just yet.
1: Should they be safe to be able to participate freely in Australian society? Absolutely. And unfortunately, the evidence and the assessment of when people bring weapons like what we saw in Bondi, it can't just be met with defiance. It needs to be met with adequate security protections for people to participate.
0: Education Minister Jason Clare has revealed that the Victorian Childcare Service, which has had its federal funding cut, was found to have seriously breached safety standards. Laugh and Learn Family Daycare Education and Training has become the first provider to lose Commonwealth funding after Labor passed reforms last year, allowing it to stop providing federal support to centres that don't meet national safety and quality standards. Mr. Clare says several safety hazards were found at the Victorian provider's two locations in the Melbourne suburb of Craigieburn.
2: Some of the sorts of things that the state regulators found, hazardous materials including bleach, paint and rat sack bait accessible to children in various rooms, a freestanding chest freezer on a veranda with no child safety lock.
0: A leading disability organisation has slammed Uber for charging passengers using its assistance ride-sharing service, saying people with disability shouldn't be paying a premium for genuinely needing support. More on this from National Disability Affairs reporter Naz Campanella.
3: Guide Dogs Australia has described the $5 increase to Uber Assist trips introduced in late May as a disability tax. Uber has defended the increased pricing, saying the decision was made after extensive consultation with a range of stakeholders, including accessibility experts. It says the additional $5 goes directly to the drivers and will improve the reliability of the service and reduce wait times for passengers. Uber Assist is a service where drivers can provide support to help passengers in and out of vehicles and to store mobility devices. The company has come under fire in recent years from passengers who say drivers refuse to pick them up if they travelled with a guide dog.
0: UK Prime Minister Keir Starmer says his new defence plan, aimed at achieving peace through deterrence, will expand the defence budget by nearly $29 billion. The long-delayed spending plan has been criticised by the opposition as insufficient and overdue. Sir Keir says the new plan will ensure that the UK is ready to face rising aggression head on.
4: We want our people to be able to live in a world defined by peace and the rule of law. But the paradox of peace is that when the world is arming and aggression is rising, the best way to avoid war is to prepare for it, to have the strength to make your adversaries think again before they act.
0: Authorities in Monaco have launched an investigation into a bomb attack that's injured three people. The BBC's Hugh Schofield reports.
5: CCTV footage shows the suspect leaving the scene on foot and crossing into France, where there's now a major police effort to trace him. The apparent target of the attack is a Ukrainian millionaire called Vadim Emolyev, who's been living in Monaco. Emolyev, who now has Cypriot nationality, made his fortune in the city of Dnipro in eastern Ukraine. He also has big interests in the wine and spirits business in Russian-annexed Crimea, and since 2023 has been the subject of sanctions imposed by the government in Kyiv.
0: In sport, West Coast Eagle Jamie Cripps has played his last AFL match, calling time after 16 seasons. He began his career at St Kilda before requesting a trade to West Coast, where he played 261 games, including the 2018 Premiership win over Collingwood.
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7: Across Queensland heading into Wednesday, widespread showers, periods of rain and gusty storms southwest of Urundanji to St George. Showers along the east coast, more likely north of Townsville, partly cloudy elsewhere. Maximum temperatures near average along the east coast, above average elsewhere, and well above average in the interior. 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
11: Good morning, time. 6 minutes past two, 6 minutes past midnight in WA, 24 minutes to two in South Australia and also in the Northern Territory. We're going to talk about whales in just a little while. There have been some whales spotted. And so we wanted to ask you whether or not you've actually seen whales, if you've actually been out in the water when there are whales. I know that they're restrictions on how close that you can get to whales and what you're allowed to do. But have you been out whale spotting in a boat where you're allowed to do that? And what was it like? Are you in one of those positions where you can see whales offshore? Which I have never done, but geez, it'd be good. Anyway, so if you want to come along and play, though, because we've still got five questions to answer, of which there is a theme involved. And if you want to go, oh, that, you text through this theme on 0437 774 774. If you want to play and answer any one of the questions that are sitting right here in front of me at this particular point in time, then you ring 1300 800 222 or you can text on 0437 774 774. That's what you got to do. Have a listen to this song, which will definitely give you a clue as to what the theme is. Either in the name of the song, or it could be in the name of the people performing the actual song itself. So if you want to have a go, 1300 800 222. Thank you to everyone who's sending in very kind texts about retirement. Still here for another month, and we will have an outside broadcast that is going to be from the Melbourne Museum on the day before my last broadcast. So looking forward to that. I'll give you information about how you can become involved in that outside broadcast as well, if you're in Melbourne. And we're also doing a giveaway thing by which, if you're from another state, then we're going to help you come across to the broadcast, by which there'll be a voucher that will assist you in a very big way in flights and accommodation. So you'll find out about that a little bit later on in the program. You can join us 1300 800 222, text us on 0437 774 774. Listen to this song. Tell us the name of the artists, shall we say, performing this song, and then it'll

0: The song is One Love, but who's performing the song? We don't want the single person. We want all of them. That's what we're looking for. Hello, Donald.
1: Hello, Trevor. How are you?
0: Oh, pretty good.
1: How about yourself? Feeling the sweat has gone off your brow. You've made the leap.
0: Yes.
1: The media events of the last few decades, that the Beatles breaks up, Whitlam government gets dismissed, and Trevor Chappell retires. You certainly set social media alive.
0: Mate, I was terrified. I'm so glad that I've actually done all of that.
1: Just tell everybody you're finally going on your gap years.
0: I was shaking when I had to read all of those things. It's awful. Now, Donald, tell me the name of the band performing that song.
1: Well, it was Bob Marley and the Wailers.
0: It is. It's Bob Marley and the Wailers.
1: Why did the whale cross the ocean?
0: Why?
1: To get to the other tide.
0: Oh, lovely.
1: There you go, nice little one.
0: I do like a little play on words.
1: I heard that when you were talking to Phil just before you started, you did sound relieved.
0: The thing is that if I was going to make it, like, how can I explain this? If it was from, I think I said this before, that if it was a decision from the heart, then I would never leave. And it isn't because I don't love doing the job either. It's just that over a period of time, the travel gets a lot and the hours do a little bit, but I don't mind being awake. But, you know, I think that everybody finds a time that they feel that they also need to move on. There are plenty of other people that would be able to do this job very, very well. And sometimes it's also good for a new voice and for a change.
1: Did you get the okay from Kath? Because she's now got to put up with you 24/7.
0: Well, there is that. There is that. Although we'll probably see a little bit more of each other, which would be nice too.
1: Well, and of the same time zone. She's on daylight hours and you're on midnight hours.
0: That's very true.
1: Speaking of moving on, what questions have we got today?
0: What we have today, we have a why question, a where question, a who question, a what question, and an after question.
1: After
0: overthrowing the Titans with his brothers Jupiter and Pluto, who claimed the seas as his sovereign domain?
1: It would be Poseidon.
0: No.
1: Oh, okay.
0: It's the other one.
1: I had a silly answer because you said Pluto. There's another person that works with Pluto a lot, but I didn't think he was the person that would have done it.
0: Were you going to say Mickey?
1: Yes, I was going to say
0: Mickey. Right. Nice answer, though.
1: Good on you, Trev.
0: Good on you, catch you. 1-300-800-222, text 0437-774-774. Hey, Trevor.
2: Hey, Trev. You want to break free?
0: But I was wondering how many breakup songs there are. It feels a little bit like that, like breaking up with somebody. It feels a bit weird like that.
2: The previous caller forgot to mention among the highlights, underarm bowling.
0: I know, but it was, and me being accused of that for such a long time. Now, the question is, after overthrowing the Titans with his brothers Jupiter and Pluto, who claimed the seas as his sovereign domain?
2: I think you're talking Roman, not Greek. So I'll make Poseidon into Neptune.
0: It is. It's Neptune that did it. Very good. It's a very similar story the other way around, too.
2: Yeah.
0: So Neptune, it is. Very good. Or the one that holds the trident or the fork thing.
2: Yeah.
0: Does Poseidon hold a fork thing as well?
2: Yep.

0: Oh, that's so closely related.
1: Same dude, basically, just different versions.
0: Mind you, shouldn't really say a fork thing, should we? Should say a trident.
1: Yeah.
0: More accurate. We have a why question, a where question, a who question, and a what question.
1: Hey, could you reel those off again, please?
0: Yep, we have a why, a where, a who, and a what.
1: Try a where.
0: Try a where. Where is it we lived beneath the waves when we sailed onto the sun and we found a sea of green?
1: You're one of your favourite songs, I believe. In the yellow submarine.
0: Yeah. It was in a yellow submarine. Oh, good on you, but the person hasn't sent a text in, a name on it. You've sent, at 2:14, you sent the theme in beautifully, but you haven't put a name on it. So if you don't put a name on it, then I can't say to you choose a song because we don't know who you are. So if you send a text in with the theme at 2:14, put your name on it and we'll get it all together. Yes, it was in a yellow submarine. Isn't that a boring song?
1: Oh, it was quite those quirky, original things in its day, but,
0: It's boring.
1: Any great group has its spots that don't age well.
0: Yeah, boring, I think.
1: All right.
0: Beatles have done some very good songs. It's just that I listened to that song when I was writing the quiz because I was going to use a lyric from it, but it was just a really boring song. Anyway, we'll have a vote whether or not we should play it. If you'd like me to play Yellow Submarine, text yes. If you wouldn't like me to, text no.
1: Or you could play the Barmy Army's adaptation about a convict colony.
0: Oh, that's true too. So, yes, Yellow Submarine, that's where they live beneath the waves. We have a why question, a who question, and a what question.
1: Why?
0: Tell me why. Why does Ursula... Why is the snippet. I thought you said the what question.
1: It's a conspiracy to get rid of me.
0: No, it's not a conspiracy. I thought you said the what question. It's the why question, which is this. I'll play it for you again. What song's that from?
1: Why do fools fall in love?
0: No, it's not.
1: No.
0: Hey, someone sent a text saying Poseidon is Neptune. But no, they're different, aren't they?
1: Well, they're the Greek and Roman versions of the same thing.
0: Yes, so of the same thing, but they're not the same.
1: Oh. Yeah, I suppose Julius Caesar isn't Socrates, but...
0: Yeah. Yeah. Now I'll get confused. But thank you, Trev. So now they're different. If they're different gods from different groups, from the Romans or the Greeks, then you'd think so. Oh, it's thanks, Maddie, who just told me they're considered largely to be the same mythological figure. Kane said, "Get out, you're boring." It's just a bore. I'm not saying the Beatles are boring. Plenty of other bands have done boring songs as well. I'm just saying that song is boring. Someone said boring but good for Ringo. No, yes, yes, good. No, you can't vote good. You just go yes or no. Yes, yes, yes, yes, yes, John. You can't go yes, yes, yes, yes, yes. Definitely not Yellow Submarine. Would like to hear Eye in the Sky by Alan Parsons Project. Yeah, but you don't just get to choose another song, Craig. Hello, Robin.
2: Hello, Trevor.
0: Robin, yes or no to playing Yellow Submarine?
2: Yes.
0: Okay. You know I'm going to be really peeved if I lose, Robin.
2: Yeah. Just before we go on, can I just say I was away from Melbourne for 50 years and I came back about 10 years ago and you were the only thing that kept me sane when I first came back because I'd forgotten, I grew up in Melbourne, but I'd sort of lost the Melbourne vibe living in the NT and Queensland and I still don't get AFL football. And go the Melbourne Storm.
0: Go the

0: country. No for me. Yes, my partner, Michael, who loves Ringo, says Shazzy. So we've got a no and a yes. Well, you've just crossed each other out. Trevor from Surfers, yes. No, Submarine, says Sally. No, says Aaron. No, says Faye from you. I'm not going to be able to add them all up. You'll have to trust me. You'll have to trust. You'll have to. See, Maddie says the vibe is yes. Well, I'm going to add them up and I might come up with no. Hello, Trev.
1: Hello, Trev.
0: No, see, something that doesn't mean I hate the Beatles. No.
1: If it's not yet, there's Beatles songs that I don't like, but I'll still pay them a respect that other people like, particularly the writers. They probably spent, a few minutes writing it.
0: That's especially that song.
1: I think Yellow Submarine and Octopus's Garden are very good songs for kids.
0: Oh, it was terrific.
1: The movie is fun, and the movie's got a great version of Nowhere Man in it. Now, the album, there's really good songs on side one. Side two is the something orchestra, basically the orchestral soundtrack.
0: I've never listened to it.
1: Remember the name of the producer, but don't listen to side two. But side one's a fine Beatles album.
0: It's a trippy movie.
1: Well, of course, it was made, while they were taking lots of Panadol.
0: And they were trippy, trippy. Now, this is it, Trevor. I think you're just trying to avoid telling me the name of the song.
1: The word is obfuscate. Yes.
0: Thank you. Have a listen. What song's that from?
1: I've heard it a few times and I can't think. Is it that Tumba Rumba?
0: No, is that a band? Or a song?
1: We get knocked down, we get up again.
0: That's not what it is.
1: Tumba Rumba, Tumba Rumba, Umba Bumba or something.
0: Tumba Rumba Bumba, no, it's not it.
1: And I got a song for your farewell.
0: Yeah.
1: Clever Trevor, knock me down with a feather.
0: Clever Trevor.
1: Trevor, yeah.
0: Thank you, Trev. Probably won't be. I think I've already worked out what song I'm going to, my farewell song. Are you allowed to have a farewell song? I think I've worked that out. I wonder if anyone can guess what it'll be. I'm not going to tell you if you've worked it out anyway. Hello, Wendy.
2: Hello.
0: Yes, Wendy.
2: That's only 3 bars.
0: Yeah, well, that'll do. It's generous getting that. Actually, it's only 3 notes. Actually, let's listen. Yeah, it's only 3 notes. Not 3 bars, 3 notes.
2: Yeah, that's somebody's learned to play the drums by the guitar by the sounds of it.
0: Have a listen again. Yeah.
2: Yeah, 3 notes.
0: Yeah, that's enough.
2: There's a lot of songs out there,
0: There's a lot of songs. We've played songs on occasions when we've had a little snippet that's only been 1 note.
2: Yeah, well, if you get the right person, they'll probably recognise those notes. But no, I don't recognise those notes.
0: Thank you anyway. Could you play Octopus's Garden by the Beatles? Is that the person that worked out the theme? Let me see if it's the person that worked out the theme. You do know that we've got track of your numbers and that you can't be sneaky in with that sort of stuff. How about Rage Against the Machine, Killing in the Name Of? Oh, love that song. I've played Killing in the Name Of once on the overnights before. Probably will never play it again. Matthew, I think that is probably one of the strongest, most powerful protest songs that I've ever heard, Killing in the Name Of. It's a terrific song. I'm not going to play it, but it's a terrific song. Hello, Bo.
3: G'day, Trev.
0: Do you like Killing in the Name Of?
3: I love it, and I was just thinking that should be your get. Say, make that your goodbye song.
0: Make it the goodbye song. And just, as you would just wave, going out playing Killing in the Name Of.
3: Get to the management.
0: Isn't it a great song? I don't think there's any. I just think it's the most powerful song that I've ever heard.
3: It is very in your face with a good message.
0: Oh, it's a wild song. I'm not going to suggest to people to listen to it, because, especially at this time of the morning.

0: Now, hey, listen to this, Bo. It's gone very quiet on your end.
1: Yeah, there's a reason for that. Do you know how bad that sounds through the Bluetooth?
0: It would be shocking. I can imagine it would be very distorted.
1: Oh, yeah. Oh, just quickly, by the way, the Neptune Poseidon thing.
0: Yeah.
1: The Romans basically based all their gods on the Greek ones.
0: Yeah.
1: And you know, only the names were changed to protect the innocent.
0: Yes, well done. And could we add that no gods were hurt in the process of making or creating them?
1: Yeah, I tell you what, look at Greek mythology and have a look at how many gods were hurt.
0: True. Someone sent a text, but I'll change it. It says, don't be a sook. What are they going to do, sack you? This is a card to play. Killing
1: exactly.
0: In the name.
1: Yes, do it.
0: Good on you, Bo. I'm presuming you don't know what that is.
1: No, but I'd much rather you played that than Yellow Submarine. It's a big
0: card. Do you reckon I should make that the choice? Text through either Killing in the Name of or Yelling Yellow Submarine.
1: Yeah, definitely. The only song more boring than Yellow Submarine was Number 9.
0: Number 9. Oh, don't say that because Rod might be listening.
1: All right, I'll sign off with, I just want to say, Trev, from all us steering wheel attendants overnights, thank you for being a friendly voice and good company on the road.
0: Good on you. Thanks, Bo. I'm sure I'm going to talk to you before in the next couple of weeks.
1: Quite possible, yeah.
0: Good on you, mate. Thank you. 1-300-800-222 on text 043. No, it's not the long and winding road that I'm going to have as my farewell song. I might not even have a farewell song. Hello, Helen.
2: Good morning, Trevor. Happy retirement. You'll be able to play lots of scopa.
0: I will play. Is pronounce it scopa or scopa?
2: I'm not sure. Your way sounds more Italian.
0: Yes, it doesn't. people are wondering what it is, it's an Italian card game. Finn taught me, which is really, really good. So I will play a little bit more.
2: Excellent. You'll enjoy it.
0: Hey.
2: Thanks for playing Bob Marley earlier. I've got a sarong on with a big picture of Bob Marley, and on the top it says One Love, and at the bottom it says Bob Marley.
0: What a great sarong.
2: Yeah, it's my favourite sarong.
0: Did you get it from one of those Rasta shops in Bali?
2: No, on the internet.
0: Ah, excellent. Because there's heaps of Rasta shops in Bali. And also in Thailand, there's heaps of Rasta shops as well.
2: Wow, I had a Rasta hat, but my son hid it on me.
0: Why? What did he do that for?
2: I think he was worried I'd wear it.
0: But isn't the joy in life, Helen, embarrassing your children?
2: Especially when they're teenagers.
0: Finn used to hate it when I'd go and pick him up from school wearing a singlet because he thought I looked too much like a big bogan. And so he hated it when I wore a singlet to pick him up. Now, Helen, have a listen to this. Do you know what song it could be from?
2: Oh, what is it? Is it? God, I had it before. You give me love, love.
0: Nah, it's not it.
2: All right. Oh, well.
0: I'll talk to you soon, I hope, Helen.
2: Yes, Trevor. Thank you very much.
0: No worries. Bye-bye. Yes. awful lot of people are now bidding for Killing in the Name of that we play instead of Yellow Submarine. No, I don't think so. Be good, but probably don't think so. And I'm not a sook either. Hello, Erin.
3: Good day, Trevor. How are you?
0: I'm well, thank you.
3: Wonderful. But, you know, you'll do what they tell you.
0: Who, what, via text?
3: Yeah.
0: Right, so you're saying if they say that I should play Yellow Submarine instead of Rage Against the Machine, that I'll play Yellow Submarine?
3: No, not really, no.
0: Would you like Rage Against the Machine or Yellow Submarine?
3: Rage Against the Machine.
0: Sorry?
3: Rage Against the Machine, for sure.
0: So, you see, there's an awful lot of people that, when I played it once, and it was a while ago, and the text response was really good.
3: Oh, it's such a great song.
0: It's a terrific song. Now, anyway,
3: I tell you, hey, out of control.
0: Who's out of control?
3: You are.
0: Well, I'm out of control. A little bit out of control. Hey, listen, have a listen to this. There you go. What song's that from?
3: No idea.
0: Ah, thanks anyway, Aaron.
3: Thanks, Trevor.
0: Poodaloo. No, the farewell song isn't going to be Take This Job and Shove It. Thank you, Steve-O. I do know the song, but I don't think it would be that. The person that sent... Is anyone... Hey, Maddie, is the person that sent the text in with the theme at 2:14, have they sent a song in? If not, I'll have to give it to somebody else because there's plenty of other people worked out the theme now. Yep, yep, do. There's Grant. Hello, Grant.
4: TC, Erin just gave you, you didn't get it, but she gave you a part of the call and response to our ATM when she said, "You do they do what you want to?" There's a bit in the song when it goes there. If you go back and listen to the words, so it's very hard for you to know everything, but it is in that song itself. So.
0: Sorry, just remind me.
4: Yeah, she said to you when she asked, she said that they'll do it, they tell you, and that's if you listen to the lyrics in RTM, filling in the name of, there's a bit there towards the end.
0: And he says that over and over again. It's a really, actually he starts the song with that as well, doesn't he?
4: I think I might well do. Very, very funny. I won't give the whole story, but there was a little two-year-old, I went to a gig, a really good gig on Saturday, and this two-year-old just, as soon as his parents put him down on the ground, he was doing this thing where his body just started rhythming to the live band that was playing, sort of the equivalent of, say, the Many Stand Your Way, and it was everything that was cool, and he was like, but he was bug-eyed, looking at the everything, just taking in, and just voluntary swaying from side to side, and step and step, but then, and it was great, but then... But came over to that, the house music at RTM, killing in the name. Came on, and I jokingly turned around all the other 21-year-olds and went, "Oh, you watch him. He's just going to absolutely rip up this floor now." And he just laughed at that. And then towards the end, I said to his mum, "Oh, no, I didn't teach him. I wasn't going to teach him the lyrics or get into the character." And she's going, "I know." As soon as I heard it, I was horrified.
0: Oh, no.
4: It was one of those just absolutely cute moments. Just when that came, I was like, "Whoa, okay."
0: Someone said "Rage Against the Yellow Submarine."
4: That's good. It's even better. Very, very. Another real quick thing for you, if you were to do a farewell song, back when for the Illawarra listeners and also New South Wales regional listeners, Benita Brown out of Wollongong, when she played her song, her final thing, she played it twice. It wasn't nowhere near as controversial, but for the time and everything, she played with AC/DC Hell's Bells, and it was just awesome the way she just, towards her last song, and she wasn't being anything other than just she loved the song.
0: Yeah.
4: She didn't always get to play it, and that was throughout the theme, so, yeah, it was good.
0: Maybe I will play Killing in the Name of it, just see how we go. Anyway, Grant, if I play this, what song's it from?
4: I thought I might have had some idea. I have no idea. Then you keep going. Now, I'm going to potentially pick B-52's Rock Lobster.
0: It is Rock Lobster.
4: I thought, you know why? I heard it on my tiny little radio when I first heard it. And I wasn't definite, but I thought, it could be a bit of that tune. But when I've been on hearing it on the phone, I'm like, no, it's nowhere near it. But I thought, no, we just got to stick with
0: it. Definitely is. And, you know, because I thought I was going to have to do this. But it's not.
4: Yeah, no, now I worked it out. So, yeah, okay.
0: Well done. Very well done. Now, so we've sorted that one out, thank goodness. So Rock Lobster it is. We have a where, a who, and a what.
4: I'm going to go what, only because I know that the first word is Ursula, because you mentioned it earlier.
0: Oh, did I?
4: You did that because someone wrote in, and you thought they said why, which was the snippet.
0: Oh, that's right.
4: So remember you. I mean, so I've been mentally storing that. It's not going to help me, but it's like, okay, at least I know one word he's going to ask me.
0: Do you know, the thing is, thank goodness I just didn't give the whole thing. So the question is, what does Ursula offer Ariel in exchange for her singing voice?
4: Okay, I have no idea, but just as a joke, that's often Pam's thing. He actually often used to give the answers away when people weren't even paying attention. Then he got away with it for about three or four people before someone picked it up.
0: I'm glad it wasn't just me, or it isn't just me.
4: Mate, we're all human. Now, what did Ursula give what?
0: So what does Ursula offer Ariel in exchange for her singing voice?
4: Oh, I don't know. This sounds like some too modern thing, Disney kids song. I did something about one of those things, Ariel, I think. No, I have no idea. The takeover overnight gig that Trevor Chappell's retiring from. How's that?
0: Thank you very much, Grant. No, that's not what it is. Someone said Rage Against the Machine got all techie about copyright, so they're really just another cog in the machine, says Steve from Pickering Book. Now, that's controversial. Harry, yeah, I'll go that as an answer.

0: Think I would. Hello, Trina.
1: Oh, hello.
0: Oh, where are you?
1: I'm over here.
0: Oh, I thought you were in a submarine for a second then.
1: Awesome. Oh, no, sorry. I was just stunned. I was listening to you guys on my phone and it sounded better than the radio.
0: Oh, really?
1: Yeah, so I'm like, oh, bugger.
0: Oh, bugger. Hey, this question, how do you go with this one? So what does Ursula offer Ariel in exchange for her singing voice?
1: Oh, to have legs.
0: Yeah, I'll give
1: to
0: you that.
1: To meet the prince.
0: Yeah, she
1: has... She swaps her voice so she can get some legs and meet the prince.
0: Yeah, for 3 days, I think it was.
1: Yeah, was it 3 days?
0: I think it was.
1: Yeah.
0: What I read.
1: It's a great movie.
0: Are you aware of the story, like the original book with Hans Christian Andersen?
1: Gosh, I can't say I do.
0: I can tell you, Trina, that it is far, far more dark than the Disney version.
1: Yes, that's so true. I have watched a few things on the Netflix, how they've the Grimm's fairy tales and all that, and it's the horror version of the Disney version.
0: Well, in this one, in the original version of Ariel, what happens is, because you know how she makes the deal with the witch to be able to get human form in exchange for the voice. So mm-hmm. then she goes onto land and she meets the prince and they get along very well, but he decides he wants to marry somebody else.
1: Oh, yes.
0: And so what happens is that Ariel then goes back to the witch and sort of explains that, well, she couldn't do it because he ran off and married somebody else. And so she then gets given the option by the witch to stab the prince with a knife and kill him so that she could then retain her original form.
1: Oh, wow, that is.
0: And she doesn't do it. She then decides to sacrifice herself.
1: Wow, yeah, Disney really did colour that up, didn't they?
0: They certainly did. It wouldn't have been a Disney film if that was the way it worked out. Now, anyway, because you worked out that she transformed, she had a human form or got legs. One more question left. Are you ready to answer this question, Trina?
1: Yes, thank you.
0: The question is this. Who befriends Jason and Brett Bates, whose mother works at Orca, the Oceanic Research Centre of Australia?
1: Can you please repeat that?
0: Of course I will. Who befriends Jason and Brett Bates, whose mother works for Orca, the Oceanic Research Centre of Australia?
1: Okay, I don't know that. I thought this was a Jaws question.
0: No.
1: I'm going to say Orca. That sounds familiar.
0: Thank you, Trina. Unbelievable. Not like Disney to change the original story to suit their needs. The sad thing about that is, yet again, it's the princess who sacrifices herself for the prince, or the woman who sacrifices herself for the bloke. That happens more than once. Hello, Tom.
2: G'day, mate. How are you?
0: Pretty good, Tom. How about yourself?
2: Are you an Audio Slave fan as well?
0: Audio Slave, I don't know, to be perfectly honest. All I really know is Rage Against the Machine and Killing in the Name Of and a couple of other of their songs. So
2: check it out.
0: I will.
2: It's very cool. I actually thought that song, I didn't get B-52s, I thought it was a bit of on the radio before the phone was Train in Vain by The Clash, but I would have been wrong.
0: A couple of people suggested Clash songs.
2: Oh, they're great.
0: I do like The Clash. I like The Clash for a long time.
2: All time, man.
0: Now, we need to sort this out, though. The question is, who befriends Jason and Brett Bates, whose mother works for Orca, the Oceanic Research Centre of Australia?
2: Oh, my God. I've got no idea. I've got a bit better take a guess. Can you just do that question one more time,
0: please? Yeah. Who befriends Jason and Brett Bates, whose mother works for Orca, the Oceanic Research Centre of Australia?
2: Oh, this is some movie, right? Okay. Orca, some crappy movie. I don't know who. Brett Brown.
0: Not Brett Brown.

0: But thank you. Good name. Not Brett Brown. But thank you. That did get very dark. It did. It did. I couldn't believe it when I read that. I mean, I know that Disney can be, on occasions, can make things a little bit saccharine, but that's very, very, very saccharine. Joy says, Disney is the purveyor of rubbish. Well, I don't know about rubbish. They're sort of cute films. Hello, Bernie.
1: Yeah.
0: Hey, Bernie. Hello.
1: Hi, how are you doing?
0: Oh, pretty good, thanks, Bernie.
1: Yeah, I almost fell asleep.
0: Yeah, well, you see, when you wait for 14 minutes, I can understand why.
1: Yeah, that's okay.
0: Now, the question is, who befriends Jason and Brett Bates, whose mother works for ORCA, the Oceanic Research Centre of Australia?
1: I have to answer that one, right?
0: Unfortunately, yes.
1: Jason, can you repeat it, please?
0: Yes, I can. Who befriends Jason and Brett Bates, whose mother works at ORCA, the Oceanic Research Centre of Australia?
1: Well, Moby Dick.
0: No, not Moby Dick, but thank you. Just trying to work. Did anyone befriend Moby Dick? I thought he was just a terrifying white whale that took the leg off the captain of the, I can't remember the ship's name. No, it's not Flipper, but thank you. Disney also sanitised the story of Pocahontas, the real story of Motuaka. The girl's real name is far more grim. Thank you. Did we find out if that person sent a text through, Maddie? Hello, Joe from the Valley, who worked out the theme. Nicely done. So we'll play a song. Did she choose a song? I think she did choose a song. Oh, no song yet. Joe from the Valley, send a song in, please, so that we can play it for you. Anyway, Evan, hello.
2: Oh, hi, Trevor.
0: Do you know the answer? Do you know the answer to this?
2: Not really sure, but before I say that, can I just say thanks for keeping me and other people company over the years, and I think that radio producers and TV programs, they kind of reflect social social or society in a way, and they sort of, it keeps you connected to society by hearing other people talking to you. They reflect the social, just the social behaviour that keeps people feeling connected to each other, and you provide that role with
0: Thank
2: your
0: you.
2: Radio programming.
0: Because it's one of the joys of doing it, and it's also that because people quite often ask why we don't give opinions and why we don't say what we think, because really we're just conduits. We're conduits for people to be able to have someone to talk to.
2: Yeah, that's right. You provide an objective kind of mirror to reflect for people. I think that's a great service, actually.
0: Thank you for that, Evan. I appreciate it.
2: No worries.
0: Now, do you know the answer to the question?
2: going on a completely different tangent, I have no idea, so I'll just say Fred Scuttle.
0: Nicely done. Hey, thank you for your kind words. Appreciate it, Evan.
2: That's all right, Trevor. Thank you.
0: See you, mate. Bye. Yes, Donald, it is. Thank you. You know who it is. Can you ask Joe to... Someone said, can you ask Joe to request Rage Against the Machine? No, we're not doing that. Hello, Chris.
3: Hey, how you going?
0: Do you know the answer to this question, Chris?
3: I think I do.
0: And it is?
3: Ocean Girl.
0: Yeah, I'll give you that. Do you know what Ocean Girl's name is?
3: Oh, we have to go that deep. I'm 60, mate. Ocean Girl's pretty good.
0: Yeah, I'll give you that. I'll give you that. It is. Did I say it by accident?
3: Not that since I've been listening.
0: Okay, that's all right. I'm just worried that I might have. I wouldn't negate your answer if it was the case. Her name's Neary, but yes,
3: Neary,
0: it is.
3: That's
0: Ocean
3: right.
0: Girl.
3: Yeah. Windswept and interesting.
0: Nicely done, Chris. I'll pop you on hold, have a chat with Maddie, and she'll take down your details.
3: You're on, Trevor. Good luck, mate.
0: Thank you. This is Overnights on ABC. I hope Joe picks Killing in the Name of. You know, you see, all of you are just, you're conspiratorial. You're trying to get it played. You see, you can say I don't want Yellow Submarine as much as you like and you want Rage Against the Machine instead and Killing in the Name of. I can't guarantee it. I'm sorry. Audioslave was the combination of Rage Against the Machine. Oh, that's true. I was reading this the other day. And Chris Cornell, who was the lead singer of Soundgarden, I read that the other day and was fascinated. So I'll have a listen to that. I will. Hi, Trev. So sad to hear you leaving today. I celebrate 30 years of night shift as a mail sorter for Australia Post. Been a pleasure listening. Thanks, Teresa in Perth. 30 years. Jeez, that's good. That's really, really good. I hope you're still enjoying it. We're going to talk about whales next. Have you seen a whale? Have you been whale spotting? Do you watch them from the shore if you're lucky enough to live in an area where the whales go past? Where I live on the south coast, they come past and people are always out whale spotting. I've never seen one. Never. Not even close, I don't think. Anyway, Joe, send a text in with a song on it. We'll play it for you in just a little bit.

Rock Lobster by the B-52s. Yes, I can tell you that Joe has sent the request in. And so

That's about enough of that, just in case you're getting a little bit excited. That isn't what Joe requested. However, Joe did request this song, which I've never heard before, so I'm looking forward to it. If you want to talk Dolphins, 1-300-800-222 in the meantime. Joe worked out the theme, which was everything to do with the ocean, which is so true, and chosen this song called Do It, Try It by M83.

0: Joe requested Do It, Try It by M83. It's a good song. A southern right whale and her calf have been on Botany Bay and at Bondi over the last couple of days. Professional wildlife and underwater photographer Brett Lobwin had a close encounter with the bear. He's a member of the MPWS, which is the Right Whale ID Project. He went out on a boat to get a closer look and take a look at it. He's going to tell us what it was like. Hello, Brett.
1: Good morning, Trevor. How are you?
0: I'm well. Tell us about the circumstances.
1: Yeah, so basically southern right whales are quite a unique whale. We can talk through sort of where their numbers are post whaling days, but haven't recovered super well. Basically we have a project which uses citizen scientists like myself, volunteers that basically normally head out with a drone to ID individuals. But in this instance, since it was inside Botany Bay, if any of your listeners know where Botany Bay is, it's kind of right in the flight path. We were actually, when we first got onto the whale, was right directly under the main runway. So, yeah, not possible to get a drone up. So managed with the help of the National Parks team to get out on one of their vessels and, try to get some shots from the water instead of the air of the animals to ID them.
0: So the IDing, what are you looking for when you take the photos?
1: So, yeah, it's quite interesting. So southern right whales have a unique pattern. Their fingerprint is their head. So they are born with this kind of hardened growth on their head. They're called collocytes, and they are it's kind of like white patches. They look a little bit like algae or growth or like barnacles on a whale, but they're actually hardened skin. So they're born with that unique pattern, and that will carry through their life. So, yeah, normally you can fly the drone. Normally the drone's flying at that legal height at 100 metres. And looking directly from above, the team were able to pull an ID of that individual animal. And we've only ever really have, in New South Wales anyway, around 300 animals that have been managed to be ID'd. So their numbers are quite small compared to, say, the humpback whales, which have recovered quite well.
0: True. We'll talk a little bit more about them and the experiences of photographing them as well, and some of the other things that you've photographed as well, Brett. So Brett will join us after the news. If you want to be part of that conversation and talk about whales, when you've seen whales, under what circumstances you have, 1-300-800-222 or text on 0437 774 774. Right now, though, we're off to the next ABC News.
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5: ABC News with David Rollins. Interpol has joined the search for a Western Australian man believed to be missing in Mexico, issuing a yellow notice for Jesse Brazizza. The 35-year-old's family say he's not been heard from since June the 3rd, with Mr. Brazizza's last known location, the holiday town of Cancun. The Department of Foreign Affairs and Trade says it's providing consular assistance to the family of an Australian who's been reported missing in Mexico. The UN Trade and Development Agency has warned that while the reopening of the Strait of Hormuz will bring immediate relief to energy markets, vulnerable economies remain at risk from prolonged increases in food and fuel costs. In a new report, the UN says food and transport systems are likely to take longer than energy markets to recover, as disputed supply chains need more time to reset. The Strait, which normally carries about one-fifth of global oil and gas supplies, was effectively paralysed during the conflict triggered by joint US-Israeli strikes on Iran in late February.

0: The US Supreme Court has struck down US President Donald Trump's executive order that sought to end automatic citizenship for babies born on American soil, voting 6-3 in favour of birthright citizenship. The BBC's Gary O'Donoghue takes up the story.
1: It's an absolutely central tenet of law here and of the Constitution that if you're born, if you come into this world on American soil, then you're an American. That was absolutely settled for well over 100 years, back to the Civil War, and now that's been reaffirmed by this court. They say that is a constitutional right. That is something that the president cannot change with the stroke of his pen, no matter how much he wants to do that.
0: There are warnings of a possible backlash from police groups if calls to arm a Jewish security group are answered. Prominent Jewish businessman Stephen Lowy has told the Royal Commission on Anti-Semitism that fewer people would have been killed in last year's Bondi terror attack if members of the community security group had carried guns. New South Wales Premier Chris Minns says he'll consider it, but at least one senior police officer has spoken out against the move. Former Detective Superintendent and now Macquarie University lecturer Dr. Vince Hurley

0: says he isn't surprised at the Premier's response.
1: He said he would consider it. That doesn't necessarily mean he's going to agree with it. And I think there would be massive backlash from the police associations, for example, and the police themselves if they knew that there were members of the public carrying firearms.
0: Queensland's peak organisation representing consumers and carers in healthcare says people must have options available when being treated. Under a trial, Ramsay Health Care can access the Queensland Public Emergency Department, giving them priority to transfer privately insured patients to its nearby facilities. The program has been questioned as it's only permitted access to one private provider. Health Consumers Queensland Chief Executive Keith Tracy Patty says the trial should allow more provider choices if it's rolled out further.
2: Part of the reason that people choose to have private health insurance is so that they can choose the healthcare provider of their own volition. So if this model was to be successful and rolled out further, it would be really critical to ensure that this does not preferentially provide services to one healthcare provider over another.
0: The ABC understands that hundreds of jobs could go as a result of a potentially permanent furnace closure at the Whyalla Steelworks in South Australia. Olivia Mason has the story.
3: The 1960s-built iron-producing furnace has been offline since April. Administrator Cordamenta said it'd be back online in early July with workers preparing for a last attempt to restart it in the coming weeks. But Premier Peter Malinauskas says the machinery's life will come to an end at some point, reducing labour demands. Stakeholders say they're preparing for a situation where the furnace permanently fails before the transition to a new owner. The plant's buyer will be given state and federal funding to shift the steelworks to green steelmaking, with Cordamenta anticipating a sale by the end of September.
0: And the United Nations says an Ebola outbreak could cost Africa more than $5 billion. The Bundibugyo strain of Ebola, for which there is no tested vaccine or treatment, has infected more than 1,300 people and killed 377 in the Democratic Republic of Congo since the outbreak was declared on May 15. A much smaller number of cases have been reported in Uganda, and experts warn it could spread to other neighbours, such as South Sudan. ABC News. ABC Radio.

0: along the east coast, more likely north of Townsville, partly cloudy elsewhere. Maximum temperatures near average along the east coast, above average elsewhere, and well above average in the interior. 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
4: Good morning. It is 6 minutes past three, 6 minutes past one in WA, 24 minutes to three in South Australia and in the Northern Territory. We're back with Brett in just a second to take a look at photographing whales and experiences that you've had with whales. 1-300-800-222. Before I do that, I just wanted to remind you that on Tuesday the 28th, we're doing an outside broadcast from the Melbourne Museum where they'll be showcasing an exhibition called Rome, Empire, Power and People, which you'll get into, be able to see. For the chance to be in the audience at the Melbourne Museum, you go to abc.net.au/Melbourne to register for tickets. So if you're going to be in Melbourne, then that's what you do. If you're outside Victoria, you can tune in, but you can also be in the running to win a travel voucher for flights and accommodation for you and a friend to come to Melbourne to be able to see it. So if you're outside Victoria, that's your opportunity to be able to do it. So today, in about 45 minutes, I'm going to give you a keyword and you'll have 15 minutes to be able to text that keyword through. So I'll give you a warning. So that's what will happen a little bit later on this morning. So if you're from another state and you'd like to be able to come along, then we're giving one travel voucher for one person from another state to be able to come. I'll give you those details again in just a little while. Let's go back to whales because that's pretty interesting. Brett Lobwean is a professional wildlife underwater photographer who was sent out to take some photos of these whales. Brett, what do they like to photograph?
5: Yeah, they're an absolutely, well, particularly southern rights, it's a stunning animal. When they get into a protected bay, they tend to get quite calm and in some instances quite curious, which is what has happened in this instance for me a couple of days ago. Well, I'm trying to think what day it is now at this time of the night. Normally you just get sort of glimpses. They'll expose a bit of their head, their backs and tail flukes and so on. But when they get curious, that's where you can it gets quite exhilarating, that's for sure. Having a very large animal with its calf coming up to is like nothing else.
4: We'll take a couple of calls and then we'll come back to that. Pandora's with us. Hello, Pandora.
6: Oh, hi, how are you?
4: Tell us about your experiences.
6: I live on the mid-north coast of New South Wales, near Coffs Harbour, and we get whales every season. My only advice for people who want to look for whales is don't look for them, because whenever you look, they're not there. But then you'll be doing something and then out of the corner of your eye, you'll see something in the most magnificent breaches and tail flipping. Just behaviour is really cool.
4: Yeah.
6: It's amazing to see that you hear about the history of whaling and how the population was decimated, and just to see them coming back through is a beautiful thing.
4: A beautiful thing, Brett.
5: Indeed, yeah. And I think where we have up this New South Wales coast, I said, the humpback whales, they've really recovered quite well since whaling ended 60 plus years ago. We're estimation there, the population's to 35,000 to 40,000 humpbacks are making their migration. So yeah, there's a good chance, just looking out, as the caller said, out to sea, you're gonna see them. So yeah, but yeah, I said this particular southern rights we got hanging out these in Botany Bay and Bondi yesterday. Yeah, we tend to only see around 70 of those whales make that migration north. So spotting them's a little bit more difficult than those beautiful humpbacks as well.

0: Brett, is that because there are less of them, or is it because they don't necessarily, they're a little bit shyer, or they don't normally take this path?
1: Well, they've been a lot slower to recover than the humpback. They have a longer gestation period, a whole lot of factors. And in New South Wales, we haven't really had an established breeding ground per se, like you have with the humpback whales, for example, in Hervey Bay.

0: taken a lot longer to recover, and they were hunted very close to extinction, and they were called the right whale because they were considered the right whale to hunt. They're a lot slower moving. They're generally a little bit more curious about boats and will come up and approach vessels right up to them. So for the whalers, it was seen as a really easier whale to go target, hence the name. So, yeah.
1: You'd think they'd change the name, wouldn't
0: I know, but it still works for them. They still are the right whale. So when you get that right interaction, it makes it quite beautiful.
1: Robin's with us. Hello, Robin.
2: Oh, hi, Trevor. I used to live at Victoria Point in Queensland, and we could see the whales from our window when they were coming up past Stradbroke Island. But my sister and I went on a cruise up to the Arctic, and for some crazy reason I decided to go whale watching out of Reykjavik. And it is the coldest I've ever been in my entire life. It was absolutely bloody freezing. And

0: spring sparty. I came back. It took me 3 days to thaw out.
1: Was it worth seeing the one whale?
0: No. I have never been so cold in my entire life. It's colder than Melbourne in winter.
1: Oh, love it. Thank you very, very much for that, Brett. Brett, what are the rules for people observing whales, especially when you're out on a boat?
2: Yeah, very, very good question. So they do vary across different states and territories, but for us in New South Wales, so if it's an adult whale, then 100 metres needs to be maintained, and not going in front of that whale is you know, cutting into their direct path is very important as well. But 100 metres, if there is a calf present, then things changes, and that then the exclusion zone goes to 300 metres. So yeah, so need to keep them that distance, and so that's for boats. And then if you want to look at them by the air, which I know is becoming more and more popular every day with the cost of drones coming down, you still need to keep 100 metres at height from that whale as well.
1: So if you're but what if, because I've heard of people who are surfing, that they come across whales as well, the same 100 metres?
2: It does apply to all vessels. Right. Now, obviously, there's practicalities with that. It really, you just cannot be approaching it. But yeah. You know, if a whale, say, for example, if you're in a boat and the whale becomes curious and starts coming towards your boat, they do these things that they call mugging, which is kind of like coming up and looking right at the boat, spy hopping out and so on. So if a whale does start approaching the vessel, you obviously have to cut motors. And if it approaches, nothing you can do there. Similar if you're surfing, right? You can't really outswim a whale. It's best just to hold ground, let that whale approach and do safely and move on. Don't chase it. That's for sure.
1: No, don't chase it. But I was wondering though, whether or not, I mean, that may be what is legally the thing to do. But if you do have a whale approaching you, is it better to just slowly paddle away from it just to keep your distance, just for the sake of the right thing to do?
2: Of course, yeah, of course. So the right thing to do is maintain that active

0: And yeah, so you don't want to really be in that direct path of a whale. If it decides to give you a swipe, it could be a bit of
1: Hey,
0: fun.
1: what are the rules for photographers? Do you need to get permission to be able to photograph whales, or how does it work for you when you are photographing them from the water?
0: No, so yeah, you can jump off tomorrow and get on a whale watch boat off of Sydney or out of Sydney Harbour or anywhere up and down the coastlines across Australia right now with these migrations, and grab your photos. And they're beautiful to photograph. The good thing is, it's not like most marine creatures; they have to breathe air, so they have to come up. You get those breaths. Might be lucky enough to get splashing or hopefully, I guess what everyone loves to get for it's kind of like the Pokemon of whaling is getting those breaching shots as well. So yeah, not really anything you need to do other than generally knowing that you need to keep a safe distance is having a long lens. Like for those photographers, I use a 100 to 400 mil lens. Just as something with a bit of reach, so that way you can get in tight without having to be that close to the animal.
1: So even for photographers who are wildlife photographers, they're not going to swim up close to the whales themselves. So those photos that we see of the what appears to be close to whales, they're just done with professional lenses from a distance.
0: That's right. Yeah, if you're looking at photos, most of them across Australia are going to be taken, with a long lens, unless again that animal has decided to come super close, which is what happened to me on Monday. I had the long lens next to me, and that whale decided we'd actually cut our motors. We'd lifted the motors out of the water, in fact, and had the whales. I had to switch over to my phone. It was too close for. Too close for my lens that I had, and in fact, we got sprayed, and
1: Oh, how
0: but
1: good is that?
0: yeah, it was quite an incredible experience for 45 minutes having a whale just circling our boat, and each time coming as close as possible, which is how we're able to ID it from my actual iPhone, which is phenomenal. But yeah, so typically it's going to be a longer lens. And then most of the shots you see of whales in the water,

0: a mammal, and I think most mammals you can see have a level of intelligence, and it definitely moves you being in their presence, that's for sure. Not just being this, having a 50-ton animal approaching you is gets the excitement going. It's more than that. It's definitely definitely a connection there.
1: You got to say, and it's one hell of an eyeball.
0: Oh, yes, indeed. Indeed. So, yeah, that's for sure.
1: Grant's with us. Hello, Grant.
2: Yeah, TC, and a question. We'll get to my little snippet if we get to it. But a question for Brett, just a curious thing, and a shout out to Saturday morning when the Socceroos are on playing. As in, with kangaroos, often they're completely unpredictable and they'll do whatever you know what it's like when they're driving, they don't just go in a linear path. With the whole thing with the thing of keeping the distance, and yeah, absolutely. I've also seen sometimes you see with the whales, and you partially answered it, but that whole thing about how do you go if all of a sudden the whale doesn't like, oh, I want to watch what these humans are doing, and it's like, hold on, I can't go backwards as fast as you're coming to me. Is it just a matter of then just killing engines on boats and just not put, I mean, you understand what I'm sort of saying? It's often that. It can go the other way. How's that work, Brett?
0: Yeah, 100%. Great question. So yeah, look, a lot of animals, they are kind of predictable. You see they get in these patterns. Like even the whales, you can almost count to the second when they're going to come up for a breath, and then they might go down, do 4 minute breath holds, and then pop up on that migration, and they typically keep a true heading. But as you said, then sometimes something triggers them. They get excited by a noise, by the boat. Something just piques their curiosity, and they want to come over and investigate. Yeah, as I said, if you're in a boat and it's directly approaching you at that point, yeah, cut engines. The last thing you want is a spinning prop. And they'll come and approach. And look,

0: and it would take maybe 5 minutes for it to get around.
1: No, it's they can turn on a dime. It's impressive to see how a 50-ton animal, 15 meters say in length, is able to have this agility to just turn. Even from a breach, I've been seeing that from in water and seeing a breach. They only have to go down 3-4 meters, one or two kicks of their tail, and they're lifting their entire weight out of the water, which is phenomenal. Very very agile and can turn on a dime.
0: Sorry, Nick, what else did you want to add, Grant?
2: Yeah, very quickly, just to reminisce for you, too, it's the TC Farewell Month. You'll like this, being from your days up in the Pilbara. I have actually seen the whale breaching off the Montebello Islands off Dampier, and it was just a sight to behold out there, one of the things. So it was just, marvellous. So,
0: actually, I'm glad you met, because I saw them, Brett, off the Abrolhos Islands. I was lucky enough to see a whale and a calf off the Abrolhos Islands, Brett. So their migratory path really covers a lot of Australia.
1: Indeed, yeah. Then this is the beautiful thing right now. Most of our coastlines, as we speak, are going to be getting those migrations. So they've most of the whales that we're seeing. So you will talk the humpbacks and. Humpback seven rights, even little minke whales have been feeding down in Antarctica over summer. So that's their, feeding grounds. So in those warmer months, that's where they'll feed. And then as it starts to cool, they make that migration up north. So we have populations of whales that are moving up the east coast, west coast, and continue going up to Great Barrier Reef or Ningaloo, for example, on WA. So really kind of cool. And also these sort of ID projects, we're starting to understand those patterns better. We used to always think a whale would take the same path and pattern every year, but we're actually seeing whether that's humpback's a little bit different. We use the tail flute to ID them. We're noticing now that I've had guests on some of my photography workshops that have taken photos of a whale that was first spotted off New Zealand, and now seeing it going off Sydney. So they sometimes will change. And even a couple of weeks ago, a good friend of mine, Silky, she managed to upload some photos of the Happy Whale, a website that you can track all these. So if your listeners get a photo of the underside, the tail flute, they can jump onto Happy Whale, upload that photo, and basically they go off and use AI and teams to match, see if that individual's ever been photographed before. And you then get an email back and it tells you where your whale has ever been photographed. And this one, particular whale was first photographed off Brazil, and it's now was photographed off the east coast of Australia. So yeah, that's the largest known, longest known migration of any whale, or humpback whale anyway. So those sort of things are really cool, and that's what I like as a photographer. It's nice to take a nice photo, but to be able to use these photographs to help us better understand animals, where they're moving, and what helps with that, then we can start to understand, like the southern right whales, the more we see repeat patterns, or if they start to hang out in a particular area, maybe more protection needs to be given to a particular area if this becomes a breeding ground, for example.
0: Yeah. Are they protective of their calves?
1: Very much so, yes. So, yeah, that, hence why that extra exclusion zone of 300 metres is put in place for both, making sure that calf's not getting disturbed whilst it's feeding and relying on its mother. But also as well, they can get quite protective. So yeah, a whale will use its mass to protect from any predators. So yeah, you don't want to make sure, you would want to be on the other side of a mother thinking that you're a danger to that calf.
0: It's a hell of a mess.
1: Indeed.
0: Jono, hello.
3: Hello.
0: Yes.
3: Oh mate, I've worked on tourist boats and whale watching companies, isn't that, for about the last 30 years or more? And then I've got to tell you, that's something you never get sick of, is watching the whales. I've seen the breaches and that, and I've had one whale pop up at the back of the boat. You could almost pat it.

0: was like that close. He was just coming up to have a look and that.
1: Hey, Jono, because we were just talking about the areas and the distances there are to stay away from the boats, but they spend a lot of time underwater. So does that happen where you may not even know that there's a whale coming up?
0: Oh, that's, you'll know there's whales in the area. Well, it surprised me.
1: Yeah.
0: We knew there was whales in the area, but when one popped up right behind the boat, what we do there is you stay away from, like I said, 300 metres and that, you stay more. And if there's curious whales, they'll come over to you. You don't have to go chasing them, mate. We just shut everything down, shut down engines, shut down a lot. We've had the boss screaming at us like, you're an hour late. Well, we couldn't start the engines, could we? They didn't want to leave.
1: That's such a good point. Thank you, Jono. I've got a text here. Someone's sending in a couple of texts saying you should leave the whales alone. People are profiting from the whales. But what you're doing, Brett, you need to, I guess, explain why it's important to do the photography that's being done as far as these whales are concerned.
2: Yeah, look, and obviously it's got to strike that balance, right, of profiteering versus people getting a chance to experience the wonders of nature and not just seeing that on a screen and getting to hear it, smell it, feel it, all that sort of stuff, I think is part of it. But being sure it's done respectfully is very, very important. But yeah, like again, you know, I think having this information, these IDs, like we're getting with the Right Whale ID project, it's really uncovering a lot of the unknowns. So there's just not a lot of science that we have. You know, we can't, for example, you know, a lot of people go, why don't we just put GPS trackers on all these whales and understand their movements and patterns? GPS trackers, putting them on a whale can be disturbing. It's very expensive. The trackers don't last forever, and then they end up in the ocean and all the rest of it. So I think having the ability to use these photographs to one, ID it, and then if it's never been ID'd before, like we've seen with these two whales in Sydney, they've both new identifications and we were able to name them, when we then pop up somewhere else in a year's time, 3 years, 4 years time, we start to understand now, Nabu that she's been named, will she come back to Botany Bay or Bondi next in 4 years time when she's giving birth to her next calf? Because this is now her breeding ground. If we just went, here's another whale, we don't really understand what it's doing, but understanding the individual and then where it's starting to leverage, then we can start looking at better protection so that they don't get hassled.
1: Sally's with us. Hello, Sally.
3: Hi, Trevor. Trevor, I saw last year on the ABC a documentary. It was a one-hour documentary about whales, and it was just really fascinating. They took equipment underwater and they recorded them talking to each other in their own language. Mm. And even they have songs that they sing, like humans have their songs. And their songs apparently also, they sing new songs each year. They don't sing the same song over and over. There was a scene where I was just telling Maddie, they were using their tails. And they were, when I say smashing, I mean smashing the stingray that killed Steve Irwin. Once they had killed it by doing it that way, then they ate them.
2: I'm assuming you're talking about that is actually a misconception of an animal, and it's the killer whale, which actually should be called called whale killers, because they're actually a dolphin, and so slightly different to, I guess, the whales that we've been talking about, Trevor. But the killer whales, highly intelligent animals, use various different hunting techniques, and I've witnessed some of them. Using tails to stun fish and then eat fish individually. The stingrays over in New Zealand that was documentary had on there they're very intelligent. They're actually, as I said, pretty cool fact. They're a dolphin.
1: Haven't there been stories with killer whales assisting? And this was to the south. This was around where was it? One of the
2: Eden.
1: Eden. The whalers used to use them to help them to get whales, the killer whales, the orcas.
2: Indeed. And they're as I said, super intelligent. They will individually hunters packs and do some incredible stuff. There's another fantastic documentary on Australia's killer whale population over in Bremer that's on the ABC, and that's phenomenal. If you ever get a chance, jump on there and watch that.
1: Brett Lobbein joined us, professional wildlife and underwater photographer, who was lucky enough to go out with those right whales just recently. You were just on the sounds that they make, Brett, and the songs that they sing. I've got a text here that says I've been in a small tinny when fishing and heard them singing. The dinghy amplified their song. When you hear it, you pull up anchor as well so they don't get caught in it, and also pull you under, says Matthew. But have you heard them as well, Brett?
2: Oh yeah, it's similar to that text. I've been sitting on a boat having lunch and being able to hear it through the boat. I've been lucky enough to be in the water, right next to a male singing that unique song the previous caller spoke about, that they have this same pattern that changes every year. It's quite phenomenal. And you feel it through your body, like you can feel it in your bones, and it vibrates. It's something else.
1: Hello, Helen.
4: Hello. I live in Broome, and so we get lots of whales up here. But something really funny happened to me. I was walking the dog in an isolated beach, and we're just walking along, and all of a sudden I heard a gunshot, and then another one. And I looked at the dog, and the dog looked at me, so we headed for the hills. Once I got up in the sand hills, it was a damn whale banging its fin against the water.
1: Wow.
4: It sounded just like a gunshot.
1: Yeah.
4: Amazing.
2: Yeah. It's incredibly loud, isn't it? And they will do that. It's a bit of play, and it's also a bit of communication as well, because sound travels like you're hearing that loud on land. It's being amplified underwater, and humpbacks have exceptional hearing. They would be those slaps would be probably a form of communication out to other whales, knowing that, hey, I'm here, I'm in the area, or whatever it may be. We haven't unlocked that language, that's for sure. But, yeah, they definitely use both those pectoral fins, which are those massive white fins that are across the side of the animal. A lot of people call them flippers. They're called a pectoral fin. They can be 3-4 meters. Absolutely, beautiful to see. And if you ever see a skeleton of that fin, it's got the same bone structures as our hands. So, whales have made that migration, first migration off of land into sea, and have adapted to being very efficient swimmers. But so I really love seeing that moment that you did, and being able to hear it is great. Only ever had been able to hear it once from land like that as well, and it's pretty cool.
1: Hey, Brett, I've got a few people asking if you've photographed or dived with whale sharks as well.
2: Yes, I have. There are slow moving, beautiful whale, shark, just fish. And so they're a filter feeding animal, and just glorious to be able to spend time in the water with them.
1: I was lucky enough because it was interesting actually. This was the Great Barrier Reef, and it was on the inside of the Great Barrier Reef, not the outside. And the people that we were snorkeling with were amazed to see one on the inside of the reef.
2: Oh, yeah, that's pretty special. So there you go. Whatever you did that day, you should have bought a lottery ticket as well.
1: just very quickly, just on that. So what's the comparison? I know one's a mammal and they're very, very different, but what's the comparison of being in the water with them? And also, should there be those similar restrictions on swimming with whale sharks as there are with whales?
2: Good question. They're a little bit different, to be in the water with. They definitely connect you in a different emotional level. It's that mass of a beautiful, beautiful, stunning, those patterns across them. But they're very, task driven. They kind of, you know, if there's a bait ball, they just swim in towards that. They just, all their filter feedings, they go through. They don't pay too much attention to you when you're in the water. It's, yeah. And you know, if, particularly over on Ningaloo, you kind of will drop in, they'll just swim past, and you kind of get out and do it again. Look, it's definitely something that I think needs to be managed and controlled. It shouldn't just be a free-for-all. There's places in the Philippines, for example, where I see some horrific footage where there's thousands and thousands of people just you know, snorkeling on the surface, and they're active feeding them, so baiting them in, and it's yeah, definitely changing behavior, that's for sure, or just not giving that animal space. So yeah, look, I think it's something that can be done, but just like most things, needs to be controlled and done in that right way.
1: It's a bit like that with sharks in general. We were lucky enough to there were a when we were snorkeling at the Abrolhos Islands, there was a hammerhead that swam past us when we were diving with manta rays, and a tiger shark swam past us, and they didn't seem to particularly care about us either.
2: Wow, mate, there's people that spend their life underwater and don't get to see that amount of species. You're just saying you did that all in one dive.
1: Yeah,
2: all right.
1: Yeah, it's snorkeling.
2: Yeah, you're just being being a bit selfish.
1: I'm showing off, I think.
2: You're showing off, indeed.
1: No, I thought that was normal on the Abrolhos. Like it wasn't off the Abrolhos. It was off Ningaloo.
2: Oh, look out. Yeah, look, yeah, Ningaloo, that's, yeah, but I mean, God, hammerheads, yeah, definitely is something that doesn't happen day in, day out. And, yeah, getting people to see tiger sharks, anything else like that in the water is pretty special.
1: They're beautiful,
2: for sure.
1: Too. Hey, look, Brett, it's been terrific talking to you about this morning. Thank you for giving so much of your time, especially at this hour of the morning.
2: No, absolute pleasure. And, well, congratulations on your retirement as well. So, yeah, mate, been an absolute pleasure chatting.
1: Good on you. Thanks, Brett. Brett Loboyne, who is a professional wildlife and underwater photographer, and thank you for all of your texts as well, with your experiences in seeing whales, because they are fantastic. They're beautiful animals. I've never done it. I've never really seen them that much up close, apart from up on the Abrolhos Islands. This is Overnights on ABC Radio. Shortly, I'm going to give you a key word that you need to text through if you're from outside Victoria and you want to be part of and coming into the live audience for that outside broadcast at the Melbourne Museum. We will be giving you a voucher that will give you the money to be able to come with a friend for accommodation and also for airfares. It's a voucher which will cover a lot of those costs. So we'll give you that very, very soon. You'll have 15 minutes to be able to text that through. And what that will do when I give you that key word, what that will do, it will put you into the running to be able to win that prize so that you can come along to that broadcast. This is Overnights on ABC Radio. 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Jeff Jenkins coming up shortly as well to tell us about some new music.
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That's Womack and Womack and Teardrops. I wanted to read a couple of texts, and the reason for doing this is that one of the wonderful things about this program has, and I'm sure will continue to be, the supportive nature of the program and the people out there, you, the listeners, the supportive nature that you've always had with other people and supporting people through difficult times. I just wanted to read a couple. This one says, hi, Trevor. You've been my companion for the last couple of years. I heard you when you were presenting afternoons but never listened to nighttime radio. When my husband died unexpectedly beside me in bed, this is when I couldn't sleep and began listening. I was so impressed by the kindness and caring nature that displayed to your audience. But this is I want to add to that the audience as well, the supportive nature of this audience that we're listening to. I've never called or texted before, but I had to tell you how important you've been to me. I wish you all the very best in your retirement. Thank you for that, Jan. And there's another text here and I can't read it all out, but I'll read. I'm so pleased that you've reached each point in your life. Thank you for saving me and helping me navigate some of my darkest hours. Your integrity, compassion, and candor have helped me unfurl my sails during ongoing confusion, troublesome and tempestuous storms of life. I haven't called regularly, just a couple of times. And I won't read the whole text, but thank you for those kind words, Meg. And I will point out, as I said, that it's not just me. I'm a conduit for you people, for what you bring to the program and for the kind nature that you have and that you display as well. So that's what puts the program together. And I will move on, and there will be this program and you, the community and the environment, that continues with the next presenter. And that's the significant part. It's that you continue being the people that you are that creates the program itself. Now, I need to mention that I have a key word. I need for you to text the word empire to 0437 774 774. Text the word empire, and if you're like me and you can't spell well, E-M-P-I-R-E. So text the word empire now, and that will put you in the running to be able

to win a voucher that will fly you and a friend with accommodation to the outside broadcast that we do at the Melbourne Museum. So you've got 15 minutes to text. No longer, just 15 minutes to text. So you need to text the word EMPIRE to 0437 774 774, and that will put you in the running to be able to win that prize.

0: Jeff Jenkins joins us to take a look at some new music and a beautiful voice we've just heard, Jeff Jenkins.
1: Oh, what a great singer she is. And you can hear the pain in her voice in that song. Katie Noonan, the song is called This Isn't What I Signed Up For, and it's on Katie Noonan's brand new album, Alone But All One.
0: Is it less jazz, this album, than in the past? I'm not saying she's a superb jazz singer and gone from sort of pop to jazz. Is she moving a little bit the other way?
1: Yeah, this is a bit more of a pop record. It's just been an incredible career for Katie Noonan. She's not yet 50, but this is the 30th album of her career. 24 solo albums, 2 with her band George that she shared with her brother Tyrone, 6 with her jazz trio Elixir. And, yeah, just so diverse. She studied opera and jazz at the Queensland Conservatorium, has performed over the years with her mum, Maggie, who's also an opera singer. But the thing about Katie Noonan, it's a little bit like Kate Sobrano as well, can just move so easily from pop and rock and folk to opera and jazz. It's quite sort of astonishing just to watch and to listen to all of those albums in Katie Noonan's career. She's done an album of Lennon and McCartney songs. She covered Joni Mitchell's Blue. And last year, she toured Jeff Buckley's Grace album, which was a really formative album in her career. So, yeah, she can pretty much sing anything.
0: What do you think? I mean, because she moves effortlessly between all of those different genres and she's got the voice to be able to do it. But the other thing is she's been able to maintain a career through all of that as well.
1: Yeah, which is a real achievement because she's done a lot of it without record company support. She's one of those artists, just watching her career from afar, she's really, really smart about what she does. Everything she does is really classy. There's no predictable path. She probably knows what she's doing, but as a fan, you never know what's coming next, but you know it's going to be really clever. She puts together great tours as well, working and collaborating with other artists. Just, yeah, really, really clever. I sort of put her right up there, you know, with Paul Kelly. He's such a clever artist as well. Tim Friedman from the Whitlams, Dave Faulkner. You don't have a long career accidentally, because it's such a difficult business, the music business, and Katie Noonan is

0: such a clever artist. This is an album of all new songs, but there's a little bit of a twist in the tale, which I'll reveal in a second. And it follows a pretty major change in Katie Noonan's life in the lead up to this record. And the song we just heard is about how life can change quite suddenly and dramatically, because Katie Noonan's 20-year marriage ended just in the lead up to this record. So that's really shaped this album. But something really special about this record, she worked on the songs with the great Brisbane writer Trent Dalton, you know, the best-selling author, just an amazing writer. Yeah. And they met in the early 2000s, and when Trent was a cadet journalist for the Brisbane News, and I think it was his first big interview. He interviewed Katie when she was still in the band George, and he just said he was so nervous, but they really connected and they became good friends. And so then when Trent heard that she was, you know, going through some relationship breakdown, he got in touch with Katie, and to help her get through those tough times, he gave her like a journal of some of his early writings about how he met his wife and fell in love with his wife, Fiona. So it was a collection of love poems and stories. And Katie took all of that and helped sort of shape the lyrics for this record as well. So it's a really fascinating record, Alone But All One. And Katie Noonan says, it's a reminder that solitude doesn't have to mean disconnection. Even in our most isolated moments, we're part of something bigger than ourselves. And that's such a beautiful description of this album from Katie Noonan.
1: Do you think it's one of the, as well, that she's worked with such diverse people? I mean, she's worked with Paul Grabowski and Sarah Storer and Ruby Hunter and a lot of really strong women within the music industry as well.
0: Yes, she's been a real champion of other female artists as well. So I think that, been a big part of it. Yeah, as I said, just such a clever artist, not just a great singer. Having talent is one thing, but turning that into a career is another big leap, and she's been able to do that. And as I said, a similar type of career and the unpredictable nature to Kate Sobrano. Kate Sobrano was recently inducted into the ARIA Hall of Fame. I've got no doubt that Katie Noonan will be joining her in the Hall of Fame at some point soon.
1: Now, you're bringing us some new music from Josh Pyke working with Missy Higgins.
0: Yeah, someone who's also a great emotional pop songwriter is Josh Pyke. He's just released his 8th studio album. It's called Kingdom Within. A similar age to Katie Noonan, but he's a real quiet achiever in Australian music, like Katie as well. He's had 7 top 10 albums, which is quite a phenomenal achievement. So he's really built a career as well, and also done a lot of work behind the scenes. For many years, he had the Josh Pyke Partnership, which was an annual mentoring award, and he helped a number of young artists get their start in the music business, acts such as Gordy, Alex Leahy, Angie McMahon. So he's really done a lot behind the scenes, as well as being, you know, having a great following as a pop star as well. Now, the new Josh Pyke album is all about how we need to find our moral compass in the modern world, which I think is very, very true. And he sings, "With no kingdom within, such a rudderless thing we become," which I think is a really powerful, powerful verse in that song. But a highlight of the album does feature the wonderful Missy Higgins. So again, like Katie Noonan, he's really clever with artists that he works with as well. This is a song about how love can be quite heavy at times. So I want to play it for us this morning. Here is Josh Pyke and Missy Higgins, "Won't Be Heavy."
1: Great stuff. Thanks, Jeff.
0: Thanks, Trev.

0: Josh Pyke with a song called Won't Be Heavy from the album, which is called Kingdom Within. 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
0: And the news is coming up shortly. All of you people that are sending texts is terrific, and thank you for that. You've got another 2 minutes to be able to send those texts through to be in the running for those voucher. We'll give you money for fares and for accommodation. I will say we've been having a look through some of the texts, which are wonderful, so thank you for that. But if you're in Victoria, it's for people who are in other states. So because you can just come. It might be a little bit of a drive, but if you're living in Broome, then you can't really drive. But if you're living in, let's say, Ballarat, you can drive. So it's for people who are outside Victoria. This is Overnights on ABC Radio. News is coming up. We'll open up the lines if there's something you would like to talk about. 1300 800 222. A couple of things that you might be interested in. Brisbane, a tree protester has been taken out of the tree with a cherry picker. I wanted to ask you, did you have a tree that you used to like to sit in? I know that this was for a protest, but did you have a tree that you just liked to sit in because you just liked sitting there and having a look at the world? And in Queensland, pubs are going to be able to open between 3 and 7 a.m. Have you ever been to an early opener?
2: Bringing us closer together.
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4: ABC News with David Rollins. Rescue teams in Venezuela remain focused on the search for survivors, with local authorities saying almost 2,000 people have now been killed by earthquakes that hit the north of the country last week. John O'Wakely has the latest.
5: In Macuto, a town in the hard-hit La Guaira state, Ecuadorian and US rescue teams halted operations early after more than 40 hours of work when they stopped receiving responses from a mother and her three children trapped beneath a nine-story building. Some 59,000

0: 1,000 buildings were damaged or destroyed by the twin earthquakes last week, and not every collapsed building has had professional rescue teams on site, with relatives and neighbors working to remove debris to pull out survivors and bodies. Experts are warning that the official death toll is likely a significant undercount at the present time, as many more remain missing, and the hopes of finding survivors diminishes with each passing day.
1: Israeli Prime Minister Benjamin Netanyahu has visited land in southern Lebanon occupied by Israel. Lebanon says around 1 million people have been forced to flee their homes since March, while large numbers are still in shelters or temporary housing because their homes are destroyed or uninhabitable. Iran has repeatedly demanded a ceasefire in Lebanon, which it says is conditional to its peace agreement with the US. During his visit, Netanyahu encouraged his soldiers to take action if under threat.
0: I think the most important thing for you to know is, first of all, to defend yourself. You yourself recognize a threat to your security, to your lives, to your soldiers, to act. Do not wait, to act. This is an ironclad directive.
1: Labor MP Josh Burns says the eSafety Commissioner's powers should be bolstered to tackle online hate speech. Mr. Burns, who is Jewish, made a submission yesterday to the Anti-Semitism and Social Cohesion Royal Commission, which this week is hearing from victims of online abuse. Mr. Burns has told 7.30 that he, his partner, Victorian State MP Georgie Purcell, and their six-month-old child have frequently been the subject of online hate. Mr. Burns says the primary responsibility to stop the spread of hateful material rests with social media companies.
2: But if they fail to take adequate action or to be accountable, then I think the eSafety Commissioner should have a remit to be able to take action. Right now, the eSafety Commissioner is limited in what they can do in terms of if someone is putting out racist material.
1: An international police search is underway for a Western Australian man who was last seen in Mexico almost 4 weeks ago. Nick Perpich has the story.
3: 35-year-old Jesse Bruzzese, whose family is from the Mandurah area south of Perth, was travelling overseas when he went missing. In social media posts, his family says he last spoke to them on June 3, and his last known location was Cancun, Mexico. They're asking anyone who's seen him to contact them or police. Interpol has issued a yellow notice for police around the world to be on alert for him. The Department of Foreign Affairs and Trade said it was providing consular assistance to the family of an Australian reported missing in Mexico. In 2024, Perth brothers Jake and Callum Robinson and their American friend Carter Rode were murdered while on a surfing trip in Mexico.
1: The New South Wales Supreme Court has found that Rex Airline misled the market, but the corporate regulator has lost its case against three former directors of the company. Nani Edwards has the details.
4: The court found Rex misled the market with an ASX update in February 2023, saying it was optimistic the group would have positive operating profits for the full financial year. But on June 20th, it then announced a profit downgrade and forecast a loss for the financial year before entering voluntary administration in July 2024. Three former Rex directors, however, John Sharp AM, Lincoln Pan and Siddharth Kotka, were found not to have breached their directors' duties. The former executive Chair Lim Kim Hai had previously admitted to misleading the market, and penalties against him will be determined at a later date.
1: Another scandal in the professional services sector has prompted a claim of double standards being practiced by the industry. Two junior employees of consultancy firm Ernst & Young have been sacked after allegedly accessing the personal banking information of Prime Minister Anthony Albanese. It comes as another of the big four firms, KPMG, faces its own crisis over accessing and misusing client data. Former partner at KPMG turned whistleblower and now University of Wollongong professor Brendan Lyon says the consequences faced by juniors and seniors are vastly different.
5: The graduates have been sacked. On the other side, you see the chairman, the CEO and others walk away with payouts of millions of...
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7: Across Queensland heading into Wednesday, widespread showers, periods of rain and gusty storms southwest of Urundanji to St George. Showers along the east coast, more likely north of Townsville, partly cloudy elsewhere. Maximum temperatures near average along the east coast, above average elsewhere and well above average in the interior. 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
11: Good morning, 6 minutes past four, 6 minutes past two in Western Australia. I nearly said Queensland, but that'd be wrong. 6 minutes past two in Western Australia, 24 minutes to four in South Australia and in the Northern Territory. We'll open up the lines if there's something you'd like to talk about. 1-300-800-222. Couple of things that are around today, and that doesn't mean you have to talk about it, because if you want to talk about something else, then do. I just thought you might be interested in talking about these things if you choose to. Queensland pubs are going to be able to serve alcohol until 7 a.m. with a special license for the Socceroo games. And I think a lot of the pubs around Australia will be doing the same thing, being able to be open from 3 a.m. to 7 a.m. I wonder if you've ever been to an early opener, because early openers are around at that time. I wonder if people who are owners or perhaps licensees of early opener pubs are a little bit peeved, because this might have been their opportunity to get heaps of people in because they're open anyway. And I just wanted to ask you, are there still early opener pubs? Do they still exist? I know that there was one down in Fremantle that we went to once or twice in Fremantle. There was one in Fremantle, and I think there was also one near the Melbourne markets as well. I think that there was an early opener there. But do they still exist? Give us a call, 1-300-800-222. And as I mentioned, a protester has been taken out of a tree because they were doing a protest, wanting to keep that particular tree. This was in Brisbane CBD, and they were taken out with a cherry picker. Did you have a tree that you just liked sitting in? Not in this case, the protester was obviously doing more than just sitting in the tree for the purpose of just enjoying sitting in there, although she may have been doing it for that particular reason as well. So do you like to just sit in a tree, or did you? Do you still like to climb a tree every now and then, given an opportunity? It's good to climb a tree. Always tempted when you see a good tree that looks like it could be climbed. Just think, is it a bit immature? But is it just a joy? Give us a call. And if there's something else you want to talk about, 1-300-800-222. Text us on 0437-774-774. Look, I'm not going to mention all the texts because it would take too long, but I just want to mention a couple of names. Jenny and Carnegie, thank you for your text. Thank you very much. I appreciate what you said in there. Thank you for that. As well as that, thank you to Peter in Shark Bay. Thank you for your kind thoughts. As well with Lisa. Hello, Lisa. And also Dee. Thank you, Dee. And Dallas, thank you very much for your text. Mike in the UK, thank you as well. And hello, Mo. Good to hear from you as well. And thank you for your text. Lincoln joins us this morning. Hello, Lincoln.
12: Hi, Trev. How are you going tonight, mate?
11: You like trees?
12: Oh, mate, can I tell you a little story?
11: Yeah.
12: I worked at Nerham South in Gippsland, collecting gum seed.
11: Yeah.
12: And I was on the ground, and guys, a crew of chainsaw blokes would go up gum trees 100 foot up with a chainsaw hanging on their hips, straight up a gum tree.
11: They're pretty amazing.
12: Yeah, and we'd wait below, and they'd drop the branches. We'd wear hard hats. And we'd get out of the way while they just scaled these 100-foot gum trees.
11: Hey, Lincoln, have I talked to you before about collecting seeds?
12: No, I don't think so. We might have.
11: I know that I've spoken to somebody about how they collect seeds and the importance of what you do in collecting seeds.
12: Well, it was for forestry. What they'd do, they'd take them to the hopper and they'd burn the outer husk of the seed off, and then they'd put it in a helicopter and spread plantations.
11: Yeah, it's a terrific idea.
12: It sounds good, but they stopped it because they stopped forestry in Victoria, right?
11: Yeah.
12: And my boss, Greg, he was a bushman, and he could walk under the trees and look up, and he called it the shine, and he'd look for the shine on the leaves.
11: Yeah.
12: To know which trees were ready to get capped, see?
11: You know, it's an interesting thing with logging, Lincoln. I had a very good friend whose family were involved in selective felling in Manjimup in Western Australia, and they loved the forests and they love trees. And with selective felling, they made sure that they were very careful in their logging. But I think one of the things that's destroyed some of the logging in some areas, and I know that there shouldn't be any logging in many areas, but when there was selective felling and not just a free-for-all in areas, it was probably a little bit better for the environment than perhaps now.
12: I come from the Patrick River, and my whole family there, it's a farm. We sold it. My great-uncles planted 10 acres of Mount Nash for retirement.
11: Hmm.
12: And the council changed the law so they couldn't cut the trees down.
11: That's tough.
12: But that happens.
11: Hmm.
12: We've dropped Mount Nash, and we dropped it through Mount Nash in the past. You know, with a wedge in the tree, and we cut a wedge and cut a scarf in the gum tree and with a chainsaw and cut the whole tree down, you know, like a 300-foot tall gum tree, you know.
11: Jeez. Lincoln, look, thank you. Hi, the Frio Early Opener service, the night shift workers from the wharf, assume Melbourne Hotel would have had workers from the markets as customers. Frio now only open on weekends with live music, says Peter. So there isn't the early opener in Frio anymore. In Fremantle. If you can so qualify that a little bit, would be good. Hello, Grant, how are you?
13: TC, early openers, Sydney, the Pubney Lidcombe train railway station across the road, and also one across the road from Granville, radio station. railway station. There's a Freudian step for me.
11: So who are they for, though?
13: The early openers. I hadn't even realised until I was putting some of my brain power, probably the one at Lidcombe is actually the, and you mentioned the word markets, the Flemington markets in Sydney aren't too far away. So
11: yep.
13: I would guess that that's probably one of them, the reasons. Granville industrial area, probably for the guys who finish. There's a couple of, I think there's a concrete plant down the road. So maybe once they finish their shift and early opener for them sort of thing, kicks off at 5 from memory. I haven't actually been into that one, but I just know, you know, it's got advertised 5 a.m. opening from the thing. So, yeah, so that was a couple of things on that one.
11: Yep.
13: You've chosen a very auspicious month for a farewell, but I wanted to, now we'll go back to Melbourne. I'm not sure whether you're aware of a gentleman by the name of Dave Sweeney from the Australian Conservation Foundation. You may or may not have come across him. My introduction to Dave in 1996 from just very shortly, and I'll keep it as brief and non-political and try to keep it together for me. Dave took over a six-month internship or contract for Australian Conservation Foundation in 1996 that he was going to work on the change of governments. That uranium mining had been put back onto the agenda in a big way. So we only had a six-month contract. Further in 1997, I was up at a place in Townsville at the James Cook Uni. It's a student sustainability. Walked into this room that we were going across to the Ranger mine that had been operated by ERA, but the Jabiluka uranium mine, world's richest deposit of uranium, was going to be there. I had the pleasure of meeting Dave. He was running the organising of that. Now, what are we, 2026?
11: We need to be quick, Grant.
13: Yeah, Dave is finally retiring after all these efforts. And anyone who knows Dave Sweeney, he is a mentor to everyone. And the press have actually said that Dave Sweeney, from one of the AFR, said he is the hardest working activist in the country, and that is fantastic for him. So all the best to himself and for you, icons of Melbourne culture that will be sadly missed. Thanks, everyone.
11: Good on you. Thank you, Grant. Lynn, listen, since about 1990, what would that make it? No, I haven't been on air since 1990. But I had been doing little bits and pieces as a sort of a station reporter. Around that time as well. Hello, Neil.
14: Hi, Trev. How are you, buddy?
11: Good. So someone's saying we shouldn't be talking about early openers because it's irresponsible because they're appalling. Alcohol is a depressant and a carcinogen, yet we continue to glorify it. We're not glorifying it because people perhaps go and have one or two beers after work, as they do if they work in shift work. But anyway, what do you want to mention?
14: Yeah, well, exactly that. If you want to have a why can't a person doing shift work have a beer after work? It's just like knocking off at 5 o'clock.
11: Yeah.
14: You knock off at three, what's the difference? But there's one in, you can stop in on the way home. In Calif Croy Creek Road in Laverton.
11: Yep. Is there one in Laverton?
14: Yeah, it used to be called Tarmac.
11: Yeah.
14: But now it's called the Westside Hotel. They're open. They're not actually an early opener. They're actually open from 10 till 7 in the morning, shut for 3 hours, and then reopen at 10.
11: Why in Laverton, Neil?
14: Well, it's just been there for years. I'm in my 60s, and we used to go there. We used to go and see bands like Midnight Oil, Aussie Crawl, and it all cost us $5.
11: Yeah.
14: When they were all starting up. It's just been there for so long. Altona, North, Laverton.
11: Because as I said, they're normally near either ports or railways or markets.
14: You had, but don't forget, in Altona, you had all the big oil refineries.
11: Okay.
14: All shutting down in Croy Creek.
11: Yep.
14: In Croy Creek Road, you had petrochemical places. So they had all the night shift workers there.
11: True.
14: That's probably one of the main reasons.
11: Look, good on you. Thank you, Neil. Back in the day, we used to... Oh, if you worked in nightclubs, you'd go to an early opener after work for a beer. We're not condoning drinking and a lot of drinking. We're not condoning it. We're just taking a look at what society does and what society has. Hello, Dave.
15: Oh, yeah.
11: Do you like climbing trees?
15: Well, I've got a bit of a story about a novel I called Laurie Jones. He was Bunny's Norite, and I worked with him on the Elizabethan Village in Armidale, Perth. And he built most of the towers down in the Carey Forest. They would climb up looking peaks in around the tree until they got to the top. And then they'd cut the crown off and sort of give up and start lifting the planks up and stuff to make a platform. And then build the hut on top of the carry, sort of, I don't know, it was 150 metres off the ground or so.
11: Yeah.
15: And there was a whole set of them, sort of down there. But if they saw a fire, they'd go to coordinates to the other one, which might be about 30 or 40 miles away. And then they'd cross split it and they'd find where the fire was and send the blokes in there for that. And that's all. They're already coming out of two sort of airplanes and what have you. He had a friend up there, one of his mates. He was called Mad Mick. And he got up on top of him, the jib broke, and he fell down and got caught in the frag, and he broke his leg. And Laurie said Laurie's a big man. And he said he climbed up and got him on the fireman's list.
11: Dave, look, your line is really bad, but thank you. I heard you. I understand most of what you're talking about as a woodworker and also with those trees that were used for fire and looking for. The Gloucester tree in WA is one of those. Amazing tree. Thank you, Dave. Apparently there was an RAAF base in Laverton, maybe for the Air Force, says Madonna in Thornbury. A couple of people have also pointed that out, that Laverton was an Air Force base. We'll whiz through a few calls. Shortly, though, we're going to head off and have a chat today about the Declaration of Independence in America, because it was around this date that the Declaration of Independence was done. So I know it's an American thing, but it's an important thing in history. So we'll have a look at that in just a little bit. We'll talk to Pete first, though. Hello, Peter.
16: G'day, Trev. Sad to hear you standing down, but we'll talk before you stand down. But in the great days of Oxford Street, clubbing in Sydney, DCMs, Midnight Shift, The Exchange, etc., etc., Courthouse Hotel on Taylor Square, that's where everyone gathered afterwards, and then you'd probably have to go and fall in bed for a couple of days.
11: But was that because that was they were open for either people leaving nightclubs, but also primarily for people that worked within the clubs?
16: I think so. Mostly staff. Yes. And the taxi club, if you remember that. I think that got that's demolished now. But geez, it was fun. But I couldn't do it today.
11: You know, Peter, I've only been to Oxford Street once, and that was when we had an ABC conference, and we went out for a few drinks afterwards, and then we went to Oxford. It's an amazing place.
16: Back in the day, before pre-pandemic and before lockdowns and licensing with the punch-out rules, it was beautiful. It was absolutely safe and everyone had a bunch of fun. But the courthouse was good, but you'd probably have to get a medical certificate and say, I can't make it to work today.
11: Peter, thank you. We'll leave that there. This was probably would have been in probably mid late 90s. We went down and it was great. We had a really good time. Barry, hello, Barry.
17: Mate, I know you're not Trevor Chappell.
11: Yes.
17: But finally, the Kiwis can stop talking about underarm bowling.
11: Ah, yes. I mean, we can.
17: Every time,

0: issue when I was there, when I was asked for my name, when we'd stay at the hotels and all of that sort of stuff. Nobody mentioned it. Nobody seemed to remember.
1: I'm sure they. I'm surprised they let you in past the border.
0: I just wonder whether or not that is that long ago that most generations don't particularly care. But Barry, thank you. I've got to move on because we're going to take a look at the whole idea of the Declaration of Independence. If you want to join us in that conversation, you're more than welcome to as well. Finally, a caller from Mike. Hello, Mike.
2: Good morning, and congratulations on your retirement.
0: Thank you.
2: A famous early opener was Mark Killies in Flinders Street, Melbourne, down towards Spencer Street.
0: Yeah.
2: They used to put on the best breakfast. It was moderately priced, and you couldn't pole vault over the serving.
0: How good's that? I wouldn't. But when you think logically, they would have really good breakfast.
2: The place was always well patronised with the stevedores knocking off.
0: Yeah. It was, and I guess that was the idea, is that for people who have finished work, just the same as when you work during the day and you might go down to the pub with some people that you work with, just have a couple of beers, and it sounds like a nice breakfast.
2: I have a follow-up yarn about that. I was having a conversation with a neighbour a couple of years ago, and she was being critical of another neighbour who was having a cigarette and a beer at about 7 o'clock in the morning on his front veranda.
0: Yeah.
2: And I pointed out that he was a fly-in, fly-out miner, and this was his first beer in 3 weeks.
0: Yeah, look, Mike, I mean, these are the realities of life. As I said, it's not condoning drinking or smoking. It's part of the reality. It doesn't mean that the people who are having a drink at 6, 7, 8 o'clock in the morning are drinking all day. It's the end of their day. This is Overnights on ABC Radio. We're going to take a look at the Declaration of Independence in America. If you want to join us in that conversation, or in the United States, 1-300-800-222, or text us on 0437 774 774. Doing that shortly.

0: Such a good song, Kate Miller-Heidke. And if you've listened to the lyrics, it's all about a person who regrets that she wasn't supportive of a friend who was being bullied at school. And she was saying sorry for not doing that. We're going to have a look this morning at the Declaration of Independence. What do you know about the Declaration of Independence? What would you like to know about the Declaration of Independence? And is it still significant? So what are your thoughts? Give us a call, 1-300-800-222.
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0: It's nearly the 4th of July, 250 years since the founding fathers of the United States of America unanimously adopted the Declaration of Independence, breaking free of British colonial rule. It's the founding document of the United States. This is the bit you might know. We hold these truths to be self-evident, that all men are created equal, that they are endowed by their Creator with certain unalienable rights, that among these are life, liberty, and the pursuit of happiness. Joining us to talk about it this morning is Robert Parkinson, a professor of history at the Binghamton University, State University of New York, and the author of Tyrants and Rogues, Understanding the Declaration of Independence. Hello, Robert.
4: Hello. Wonderful to be here.
0: Hey, Robert, tell us why this document is so significant.
4: Well, it is the intended as the mission statement of the United States. This is the first colonial rebellion in the history of the world of this kind of scale. And so in order for there's a huge burden that the Declaration bears in that proving to the so-called candid world that we do not do this for light and transient causes, that this is a principled and deeply felt suffering that we have done, and that this revolution is justified through the whole world. And so it has to, it has all of that weight to it on the 4th of July, 1776.
0: So who wrote it then, I guess, is one of the significant parts.
4: Thomas Jefferson writes the majority of it. Those sentences that you read, they are entirely Thomas Jefferson. He is the principal author, but then there was a subcommittee of some other names that your listeners might know, John Adams and Ben Franklin and two others who also take a crack at doing some of the editing of it. And then after it's presented almost 250 years ago, a couple of days ago on Sunday, and then the rest of the body of the Continental Congress, those 56 guys, take a crack at editing it. And there's a lot of editing that goes into the Declaration on the 2nd and 3rd of July before it's then released as a unanimous thing.
0: When this is written, it's predominantly, I would presume, by white people. Was there any recognition for Native American people in America and also for African American people as well?
4: No, and in fact, so there are 27 grievances against King George, right? This is an indictment of 27 charges. And the last grievance is explicitly a reference to the king, and I think, and I argue that it's the climax of the Declaration. Mm. It's all coming to this point. And the worst charge of all, the ultimate deal breaker of all, is this idea that that he has excited domestic insurrections amongst us and has endeavored to bring on to the inhabitants of our frontiers the merciless Indian savages whose known rule of warfare is an undistinguished destruction of all ages, sexes, and conditions. So working with Native peoples and African Americans is the worst charge that can be railed against George III.
0: Although it does say that all men are created equal.
4: It does. It does. And there's a good amount of anti-slavery, actually, as Jefferson wanted to intend it in the original rough draft. But a lot of that gets edited out in those kind of contentious days on the 2nd and 3rd of July.
0: Hey, so if that's the case, then if we take a look at by today's standards, how relevant is the Declaration of Independence?
4: Well, so the grievances fall in three different categories. The first 12 are acts of executive overreach. And things today that we are very concerned about is how much power is lodged in the executive branch. And how much power does one man have over the representatives of the people themselves? That's something that in the United States we are very concerned about today. If we turn charges of executive overreach into executive orders, well, that's something that we've been really thinking about a lot over the last 10 or 20 years. And there are a number of other charges that are in the declaration that are things that are very relevant to our lives. They were very concerned about how you seek justice in the empire. So there are numbers of references to whom judges are beholden. So are they beholden to the communities they serve, or are they beholden to some other power? Where can you have a trial? Who can be called witnesses? Is there going to be a jury? So those kinds of questions are also some things that we are concerned about today. And there's a lot of talk about the military in it. Who's controlling the military? Is the civilian power actually in command over the military, or can the king send his soldiers to kill us in our own cities, his own people? That's also something that in the United States in the last couple of decades, these are things we are very worried about.
0: So, because like there is with the Bill of Rights, can there be amendments ever to this document?
4: But you can rewrite it, and people have done that. I mean, you have had African-American activists in the 19th century, taking pieces of it and trying to say that they are that enslaved people are also part of the all men. You have women very famously in 1848 in Seneca Falls, New York, who rewrite the Declaration and say all men and women are created equal, and so they also qualify for these certain inalienable rights. So there's been efforts to do that. There's no real reason to amend the Declaration. It is an artifact of 1776. But revisiting it and changing it to suit our needs is something that Americans have done a lot over the years.
0: So, it is a document that can be looked at and not perhaps amended, but actually rewritten. So, has any of that actually happened in time?
4: Oh, sure. People have again revisited it, and that's also something where why it is of interest to your listeners in Melbourne, Australia, which is pretty far away from Philadelphia, that it has become a document really of the world. But that document of the world is in the first couple of paragraphs, that preamble, what you read, because it is supposed to be a statement that all people have the ability to take this step to, if the government isn't working for them, that they have the right to revolution. If they have suffered like we have suffered, they should do it too, and that they all qualify for these rights. And that is something that the world over, from Ho Chi Minh in Vietnam, who carried a declaration around with him, to people in freedom struggles all over the world in the 250 years since, have really sort of felt the declaration as part of their struggle too.
0: How was America governed in the lead up to independence then?
4: So the 13 mainland colonies, each one of them had a colonial assembly. So each one of them had a body that met in their state, in their colonial capitals, and they sent delegates to that. But what those, each one of those things, and one of the villains in my book refers to those as Lilliputian assemblies. They're just kind of a very small stature is how they think of it. What really causes the American Revolution is all of a sudden a new sort of theory of how this empire is supposed to work. It develops in the 1760s and 70s that says those assemblies are subservient to and lesser than what happens in the House of Commons and the House of Lords in Parliament in London. And that is a new argument. And there you have a problem. Who's actually making the rules here? Are the rules being made for Virginians in Williamsburg, or for people in Massachusetts in Boston, or is it all happening in London? And the Americans are fine with one answer and not fine with the other.
0: When you take a look at that and putting together the political system that we see now in America in comparison to, say, that we have what we have in Australia and also in England, why wasn't it built on the same sort of process? Was it deliberately to actually move away from that system because we don't want to be like that?
4: Well, yes, very much so. I mean, what's interesting too is what the system that you are familiar with, the sort of the Commonwealth,
0: yeah.
4: the very first idea of that is actually born during the American Revolution. What the constitutional problem is if neither side compromises on where the buck stops. So is it in our own legislatures where we make the rules, or does everything have to do with for Parliament? If neither side compromises on that, then we have war. And that is the kind of conventional wisdom in 1776 in London, that you can't divide power. You cannot have states within a state. And so it has to be one place where it stops. And then this causes a war with the American colonies. And as the Americans sign treaties with France, the British go, oh, maybe we should rethink that idea. And they begin to start the long process in 1778, actually, which is going to culminate in the Commonwealth system. Oh, maybe we can divide power. Maybe you can have your own legislatures and then also have the king or queen be sovereign.
0: When you take a look at the system that there is within in America, in the United States now, because we look at it and see it as being really, really complicated, is that being set up through what was done through the whole with the Declaration of Independence? So is that a relationship to that?
4: So one of the things that the Declaration does, I mean, one of the things that independence does in 1776 is it is simultaneously a moment of destruction and creation. And so the declaring of independence is destroying America's relationship in the British Empire. But immediately, and in the same motion to declare American independence, is the creation of a union, of creating a union of states, which is going to become the first run at the what's going to become have to be this union is going to have to be made more perfect in the American Constitution of 1787. But every colony is turning themselves into independent states during that summer as well. So they're coming up with all these different constitutions. They're very, they're different from one another. They're allowed to come up with whatever they want. And they're all reacting to this kind of wartime context. So you have this interesting patchwork of constitutions that starts in 1776 and will continue to be the case all the way through. But the Americans are convinced that you can divide power, and that is why the American federalism system is so complicated and frustrating.
0: I mean, we'll get back to the Declaration of Independence as well, but just with the political system as it stands now within America, within the United States, are people within the United States comfortable and happy with the system as it stands?
4: As much as they understand it, I don't know. I mean, because it is very complicated. Take elections. I mean, what we are fighting about almost constantly is how are elections regulated, or how are they even done? And every state has different rules about this. And you register in your own specific state and district, and no one controls from the top how all 50 states work. Every state, well, that is in many ways a legacy of the revolution.
0: Yeah.
4: And it's frustrating to us, but it's also one of the things that they were so concerned about in 1776 is about the idea about local knowledge. You have to know us to make rules for us. And that has become a bedrock thing in American political theory and structure that has never really gone away. And it is very frustrating. And especially for people who want to manage it from the top, it's also a safeguard where you don't have sort of universal election law.
0: Let's go back to the Declaration of Independence. And you mentioned that there were parts that were edited out. Can you tell us about some of the parts that were edited?
4: Sure. I mean, Jefferson turns in 29 grievances, and 27 of them make the cut. And one of them is a little bit messy, and it kind of can be easily dispensed with. But the other one is a really, really big deal. It is 168 words long, which is almost 10% of the whole document as itself. And it is a diatribe against the transatlantic slave trade. Jefferson uses very impassioned phrases to describe how much he hates the transatlantic slave trade. He has waged cruel war against human nature, he calls it, the transatlantic slave trade. He talks about it as piratical warfare. He talks about it as execrable commerce and an assemblage of horrors. He's very, very upset, and he wants this to be the dismount, the climax. It's the last one. And Congress is not happy about that because that threatens, it makes people uncomfortable in the American South, where there's a lot of slaveholding, but also in the American Northern colonies, because that's where the slave trade is actually centered. Those are the guys building the ships and manning and putting the crew on those ships. They're coming from New England. So no one is happy about this slave trade grievance, and it almost all of it goes away. Only a part of it survives. And it is probably the tragedy of July 2nd and 3rd in the editing session that those words go away. You talk about the Declaration being this kind of powerful thing for people to use. All they have to go on is all men are created equal. But if we think about what abolitionists could have done with waging cruel war against human nature as a definition of slavery written by Thomas Jefferson, that's powerful language that goes away.
0: Didn't Jefferson also have slaves, though?
4: He certainly did. But Jefferson inherits a number of slaves from his marriage, but Jefferson is a slaveholder at Monticello, but he is convinced that it is not, that having slavery in a republic that we are going to try to build will only lead to bad things down the road. In many ways, he means race war down the road, and he wants to see the United States, this new republic, divest itself from slavery. And this is a 33-year-old man talking, and at this point in his life, he is about as anti-slavery as he is going to get.
0: When you take a look at the establishment and with the Declaration of Independence, does that... when this is through my ignorance, so excuse me, but does that also recognize or put in place the power that the president has over Congress?
4: No, that all that comes later on. So in 1776, in the middle of this very brutal war, the Americans are going to come up with systems that are not going to work all that well. So the American state constitutions and the first draft of that, called the Articles of Confederation. And there's a lot of problems with that. In many ways, they are a reaction to what's happened to led us to this point. And they find that actually early on, that all these they hamstring the executive branch. They are never going to create government systems where something like a king could do all these things, right? Could dissolve houses and send troops amongst us and kill us and do these things. So they really sort of handcuff the executive branch early on, and then they find that doesn't work either. And so the union has to be made more perfect. So over the next 14 or about 11 years is an experiment in which they have to go back and do it again. And that's where you see the powers of the presidency and Congress that are created. The same system we have today happens as a result of that experiment evolving.
0: I've got a text here saying it's a shame, or was it because of that part was removed and that could have prevented the Civil War?
4: Well, it's impossible to know if it would have prevented the Civil War, but it would have lessened the charge that the United States is a hypocrite, just like you said. Well, doesn't Thomas Jefferson own slaves? Isn't the revolution about liberty? Aren't we talking about equality here? Had that declaration been more upfront and about saying slavery is this terrible thing, and that we want to get rid of it, it's not part of who we want to do, yeah, it would have lessened those charges of hypocrisy. But what the United States does from 1776 until the Civil War is it prioritizes union over taking moral stances on slavery. They're so concerned that if we don't have a union, that we'll end up just like Europe, right, where all the states will kind of go to war with each other and they'll make different deals with each other and we'll just have kind of endemic war, that the union is a peace treaty, and that's more important than ending slavery. That's the choice they make over and over and over again.
0: We're talking this morning with we're taking a look at the Declaration of Independence. The book is called Tyrants and Rogues. The author is Robert Parkinson, who's a professor of history at Binghamton University in New York. If you want to join us in this conversation, 1-300-800-222.
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0: Robert, what sort of influence did the Declaration of Independence have on the Bill of Rights, if any?
4: There's not a lot of direct influence on it. There are a lot of, so for example, the Third Amendment of the, which is part of the Bill of Rights, it talks about how they're not allowed to quarter troops in American homes or any kind of thing like that. And that's actually in the Declaration of Independence too. And there are some sort of holdovers of this moment in 1776 as we get into 1787. For example, in the Constitution, not in the Bill of Rights, but in the Constitution, there are provisions that say you're not allowed to hold multiple offices. And that is a direct reference to a guy named Thomas Hutchinson, who's the governor of Massachusetts, who's one of the, seen as the one of the biggest rogues, as I talk about in the book, of the Revolution. And we're not, so that's the Thomas Hutchinson clause in the Constitution. So there are harmonies here, but there's not a lot of direct reference. There's a lot of ground between 1776 and the Bill of Rights in 1791.
0: When you take a look at this and the way that it was put together, has it been used politically by both sides of politics?
4: Oh, the Declaration is everybody's. And it was meant to be that, right? Jefferson talked about it as an expression of the American mind. This is not some work of genius. And frankly, for 20 years, no one knew that Thomas Jefferson even wrote the Declaration of Independence in America. Not until he ran for president in the middle of the 1790s did people say, hey, you know, he wrote this thing. So it was a statement of Congress. It wasn't attributed to one thing. So it's always kind of been everybody's. And different generations fall in love with it. Abraham Lincoln worshipped the Declaration. He thought it was the most important statement ever written about, and it defined, and he actually at Gettysburg, in the Gettysburg Address, revisits the Declaration and says, this is, the United States has always been about equality. Well, that's not exactly what's on everybody's mind in 1776, but Abraham Lincoln changes and in many ways radicalizes the Declaration of Independence with the Gettysburg Address.
0: Because I was also wondering whether or not it's used politically now. Because you see that done with the Constitution or with the Bill of Rights, but do you see it also happen with the Declaration of Independence?
4: Well, it depends on which part of the Declaration we're talking about. The beginning parts is almost safe ground for everyone. That it's used so much that it becomes almost a joke. Like all of the real meaning of it seems to be drained away because of how flippant and easy we refer to the opening statements to the Declaration, in my opinion. But, you know, I wrote this book about the grievances at a time when all of a sudden people are talking about the grievances, because things that we thought were settled law in America in the last few years have all of a sudden become very unsettled. This idea about the executive power having kind of monarchical control. I mean, today in a Supreme Court opinion, one of the justices in it said, we are now handing the president more power than the English crown had in 1776 when we left him, right? So these are issues. The grievances part of the Declaration are frankly more relevant than they've ever been, and they are seemingly partisan, but not in a way that's good for us, right? This shouldn't be a partisan issue.
0: Why tyrants and rogues?
4: So

0: I wrote this book. The boring way to do it was just to explain which all the grievances were about. So to say, well, 4 is about this and 6 is about that and 8 is, like, I didn't want to do that. That would be interesting, but really make for boring reading. So what my narrative hook for this book was to revisit the faces behind the grievances. So who were the, when Americans in 1776 heard these grievances read out loud, who were the men they thought about, right? When they said, when they heard 4, they were like, oh, that's Francis Bernard. I hate that guy, right? Oh, that's Thomas Hutchinson. I hate that guy. So those are the guys that I wanted to highlight. So each chapter talks about what this grievance is about, but it's an opportunity to revisit. And I put together kind of a rogues gallery of the revolution, all the British guys that the Americans were so upset about and why they were, and tell some of their stories and do a little bit of biography and kind of humanize them in a lot of ways.
1: So could you give us
0: an
1: example?
0: Those are my rogues. Oh, sure. Thomas Hutchinson, grievances 8, 9, and 10 are really about Boston. It's about the standing armies in Boston. They're about the judges. They're about not being beholden to them. And it's about things that happen specifically in Boston. So my guy for those grievances is Thomas Hutchinson. He is seen he's also an American. He's not from Britain. His family goes all the way back to the original settlements of Puritan New England. He's referred to in many ways as Judas, like the ultimate betrayer. And those grievances are about him. So I talk about Hutchinson, but he is a dutiful husband. He has a prodigious family, and there's quite of a tragedy around what happens to Hutchinson about his family life and how this conflict really affects him. This ordeal he goes through, as one other historian has written about him, was really compelling, and it deepens our thinking about how personal this was and how this was in many ways an emotional divorce that's happening in the British Empire.
1: Colin joins us this morning. Hello, Colin.
2: Oh, good day, Trev. I believe Benjamin Franklin was behind the scenes early on in the Declaration. He's probably the greatest diplomat in American history and tried to keep the Americans in the Empire for as long as he could, and then fought against the British Empire with his diplomatic skills. How was he involved with the Declaration?
0: Oh, he's very involved. I mean, Franklin is one of the two people that Jefferson allows to read his rough draft before he turns it in. And Franklin makes a few edits here and there. Some important stuff that Franklin does. But you're exactly right. Franklin is one of the last sort of patriots to get on board. He is desperately obsessed with the British Empire and keeping it together, and he sees himself as a kind of a real linchpin there. And it's only after the news gets back to England that these stupid Bostonians have dumped all this East India tea into their harbor. They don't have a lot of Americans that they can get their hands on, except for one guy who's in London. They bring Benjamin Franklin to this room called the cockpit. And they just dress him down in this extremely public, humiliating fashion. They interview him and they rake him over the coals. And Franklin drops from that point forward any kind of affinity, and he becomes immediately one of the most rabid American patriots. And as he gets on a ship and comes back to America, and he is ready to go from that point forward. But he's an old man. He's 70 years old at this point.
1: Phil also joins us. Hello, Phil.
3: Hey, where does Canada stand? All right, you've got the French knocking on the door, and also down in Miami.
0: Right. Oh, Canada is always, my students always ask this question. Well, what about Canada? Canada is always a fantastic kind of counterexample for this. The Americans are always kind of convinced that Canada is going to naturally join their rebellion. they almost always pre-approve Canada to join the union. Almost like if you get these cards in the mail that says you're pre-approved for a credit card, Canada always has this kind of pre-approval. And the Americans are dumbfounded why the Canadians never really do want to join. One of the things that touches off the process for independence is

0: the collapse of the invasion of Canada. The Americans in December of 1775 tried to sever the British relationship with the newly conquered Canadian colonies, cities, especially of Quebec and Montreal. And they it's the most civilized invasion orders you've ever seen. Basically, we don't want to upset them, so tiptoe your way into Canada. Don't even bend the flowers or hurt the grass as you get in there. And it goes terribly wrong, and the Americans collapse. And that and by the spring of 1776, that Canadian invasion has gone just been a disaster, and that's part of the what's happening in June of 1776. That actually pulls Jefferson away from writing the Declaration. It was an investigation of the disaster of the Canadian campaign. Is one of the weekends he has to write the Declaration. He has to do that work too. So Canada is always on their minds.
1: Was it a weekend job?
0: Writing the Declaration, yes. Jefferson has about 20 days or about 18 days to write it. But he's also busy doing other things. We know he's on a bunch of other committees and he's pulled away from his desk. He plagiarizes himself a lot. Jefferson has written a document in May that he cribs from, especially with the grievances. And so Jefferson is kind of looking at one of his earlier pieces of paper and writing on another one. And so he comes up with it in about 10 days or so, about by the middle of the 20s. He gets the job on June 11th, and he's done with it somewhere in the early 20s. So it takes him about 10 days to write it.
1: Just very quickly, because our news is coming up, someone has said, is the Declaration of Independence that you see on display the real one?
0: No one in the United States saw that for about 40 years. It wasn't until the end of the War of 1812, when there is this surge of American nationalism after we've invaded Canada and not done well again, but we quote unquote win the War of 1812 in 1815, then there is this kind of, there's this movement to kind of make facsimile copies of that, but no one saw that. There is an actual, there are posters made, they're printed posters that are, I think we have 26 of them left, that were made on the 5th of July by a Philadelphia printer named John Dunlap. And if you look up, if your listeners look up the John Dunlap, D-U-N-L-A-P broadside, you'll see the Declaration totally differently than you do the iconic image, which is the big block of cursive writing.
1: Thank you, because we got to go to the news. This is Overnights on ABC Radio. And as I said, we're off to the next ABC News.
2: Good morning, this is ABC News with David Rollins. UN agencies are warning that survivors of earthquakes that struck Venezuela last week will face risks of hunger and disease. The World Food Programme is appealing for $70 million to provide emergency food assistance to up to 500,000 people over the next 3 months. Venezuelan authorities say almost 2,000 people are confirmed to have died and more than 10,000 have been injured. Qatar says US envoys in the country are not scheduled to meet directly with Iranian negotiators in the coming days, but will be talking with mediators and officials. John O'Wakely has more.
3: Washington sent its top envoys, Steve Witkoff and Jared Kushner, after President Donald Trump said Iran had requested a meeting with the US. But Qatari and Iranian officials have downplayed the prospect of direct talks, with both saying there is no scheduled direct talks between the US and Iran. Iranian officials say they will, however, meet with Qatari mediators to discuss the interim deal, the Memorandum of Understanding, and how to implement it, including the release of frozen Iranian assets. Last week, the US accused Iran of hitting at least two commercial ships with missiles or drones in the Strait of Hormuz, leading to tit-for-tat strikes that ended this week.
2: The NATO Secretary-General Mark Rutte has welcomed Britain's plan to increase spending on defence as the country pivots towards drone warfare. The outgoing British Prime Minister Keir Starmer says spending would go up by nearly $29 billion a year to fund modernisation. However, former Defence Secretary John Healey, who resigned over what he says is a lack of funding earlier this month, says it's still not enough.
4: Threats are still growing. Demands on defence are still rising in this dangerous world, and today's step means that we will be spending as a nation 2.7% of GDP on defence in 2030, the date that NATO now warns we could face a Russian attack.
2: Thousands of people have been taking part in anti-immigration protests in South Africa's major cities. Police say the demonstrations have been largely peaceful, but there have been isolated incidents of violence. In Johannesburg, protesters threw bricks and broke the windows of flats in an area where many African migrants live. This protester is urging others to demonstrate peacefully.
5: We have been urging South Africans to say that, please let us be peaceful in everything that we are doing. But it is just a matter of time before things spiral out of control. Illegal immigrants, they must leave South Africa.
2: Family and friends of a missing Western Australian man believed to be travelling in Mexico are appealing for help to find him. In social media posts, the family of 35-year-old Jesse Bruziza says he has not been heard from since June the 3rd, with his last known location in Cancun. In a statement, the Department of Foreign Affairs and Trade says it is providing consular assistance to the family of a missing Australian who's reported missing in Mexico. Interpol has also joined the search and has issued a yellow notice for Mr. Bruziza. Still in Perth, where a man has been given a prison sentence for stealing gold from his employer, David Webber has the story.
6: Harley David Charlton had pleaded guilty to multiple charges of engaging in a transaction that involved money or property that was the proceeds of an offence from 2022 to 2024. He'd sold gold given to him and had stolen gold himself from the Higginsville mine. The district court was told that through Charlton's actions, the loss to Karora Resources was more than $225,000. The judge said the 35-year-old's offending involved a breach of trust, as the victim was his employer. Charlton was given 2 years and 10 months in prison and was made eligible for parole, which means he has to serve at least 17 months.
2: From today, electricity retailers in three states, New South Wales, South Australia and a section of Queensland, must offer free power to households for at least 3 hours in the middle of the day. It's all part of the federal government's Solar Sharer Scheme, which aims to tackle energy inequity by sharing the benefits of cheap solar with those who, for one reason or another, cannot install it. However, Energy Consumer Australia's Brian Spark says you must opt into a plan that does this and warns there are catches.
7: So you have to go out and select a plan like that from an energy retailer, and then you'll get free power between 11 and 2. In most states in South Australia, it's from 12 to 3. While the program does offer free electricity, you are going to pay more outside of those hours.
2: This is ABC News.
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9: Hello and welcome to your Wednesday. And a pinch and a punch, it is the 1st of July, brand new month. And I hope it finds you well today. Thanks for being with me once again. My name's Michael Clark. It is Early Morning Country time. And that time of the morning where we settle back and relax and enjoy some country tunes. It's not always relaxed. Sometimes we get some very upbeat tunes to get us started for the morning. And sometimes they're the ones you've suggested to me or picked and sent me information about on the text line, which is 0487 993 222. So we have a blend of emotions in Early Morning Country, things that lift you up and things that just calm you down as well, and things that take you through the entire facet of country music. I've got a new track soon from Norma O'Hara Murphy, but it's a cover of a song that you might know very, very well, an absolute classic. And speaking of classics, I'm going to take you back to 1962 and a track from, well, someone who you wouldn't really class as a singer, but certainly a very famous actor. In fact, won 3 Academy Awards during his career. And this is one of our suggestions on the text line this week, an unusual one, but I'll take you back there soon. But when we talk about legends, let's start with one of the very best, one of our favourites. It is Slim.

0: Slim Dusty with the classic country revival, but the lyrics in that song still incredibly relevant to today. I was seeing an article just recently talking about the resurgence of country music and how everyone's switched on to it, and it's the music of choice and everything. Of course, people like Ella Langley, Luke Combs, Morgan Wallen doing so well internationally, and lots of great local stars, but I'm there with Slim. What are they talking about? Country has been here all the time, and we both know that, and we celebrate it every morning at this time in Early Morning Country, and it's part of our ABC Country offering, which means that you can enjoy your country music 24/7 on ABC Country and the ABC Listen app. So yes, it's always here. It is Wednesday, the 1st of July, and it's nice to have you along this morning. If you're in Queensland, let's see what the weather has in store for you today. Toowoomba will be partly cloudy with a top of 19. Bundaberg and Maryborough, both with morning fog and 25. Gympie starting the day with morning fog and also a possible shower, 24 degrees. Gladstone mostly sunny with 24, and Rockhampton a partly cloudy day up to 26. In Mackay, partly cloudy, 24. Townsville and Cairns, both partly cloudy and maximums of 27. In Mount Isa, reaching 30 today. It's going to be partly cloudy, and Longreach up to 29. And sunny conditions are expected.
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0: Now, Norma O'Hara Murphy is one of our great Aussie performers, and she sings so many great songs that celebrate areas around the country and all of our traditions. But for her latest track, her latest single, she's done a cover of an absolute classic from American country music. And you might know all the words to this if you're singing along.

0: It's a lovely version of a classic, the Tennessee Waltz, and that version from Norma O'Hara Murphy. And also making me think there too, lovely use of the saxophone in that version of the song. And we don't hear the saxophone all that often in country music. I'm wondering if you can think of some other examples where that instrument has played a part. Certainly get a lot of violins, fiddles, guitars, pianos, all of those sorts of things. But what about the saxophone? Any suggestions? You can tell me on the text line 0487 993 222. Always great to hear from you as we talk about the country music that we love, and you often send through some suggestions. Well, I got a suggestion just the other day, and the message was from Joyce in Stanthorpe, and she says, I'm not sure if this falls into country, but I would love to hear Old Rivers by Walter Brennan. It certainly does. 1962 was the year, and what a big hit this was.
1: How old was I when I first seen Old Rivers? I can't remember when he wandered around. Well, that old fella did a heap of work. Spent his whole life walking plowed ground. He had a one-room shack not far from us, and, well, we was about as poor as him. He had one old mule he called Midnight, and I trailed along after them. He used to plow them rows straight and deep, and I'd come along there behind, busting up clods with my own bare feet. Old Rivers was a friend of mine. The sun would get high and that mule would work, and Old Rivers would finally say, whoa. He'd wipe his brow and lean back in the reins and talk about a place he's gonna go. He'd say, one of these days, I'm gonna climb that mountain, walk up there among them clouds where the cotton's high and the corns are growing, and there ain't no fields to plow.

0: know old Rivers died. Sitting here now in this new plowed earth, trying to find me a little shade. With the sun beating down across the fields, I see that mule, old Rivers, and me. Now, one of these days, I'm gonna climb that mountain, walk up there among them clouds, where the cotton's high and the corns are growing, and there ain't no fields to plow. With the sun beating down across the fields, I see that mule, old Rivers, and me.
1: The winner of 3 Academy Awards for Best Supporting Actor, the legend that is Walter Brennan, and Old Rivers from 1962. Joyce, thank you for the suggestion. And you've unleashed a whole heap of people suggesting some other classics as well this morning. Tom T. Hall with Watermelon Wine. That's a great one. And also Andrew in Bundaberg with Junior Brown, My Wife Thinks You're Dead. So we can add them to the list as well. But let's now, on Early Morning Country, enjoy a new track. This is Josie and Road Signs.

That is Blackberry Smoke and One Horse Town, and a suggestion during the week from Kev in Mackay. Good to hear from you, Kev, on the text line 0487 993 222. 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

0: Reg Lindsay taking us back with that one, July, You're a Woman. Well, it is the 1st of July. The other one I could have picked, of course, Slim, When the Rain Tumbles Down in July. But we also had another Slim song before, so we can maybe save that one up. We've got a whole month ahead to celebrate July songs. This has been Early Morning Country.
1: ABC News. Good morning, I'm Maria Hatzakis. Two people have been seriously hurt in a suspicious house fire on the Gold Coast. Police allege an offender set fire to the home on Sickle Avenue at Hope Island just before midnight. Three people have been taken to a Brisbane hospital. Two of them have life-threatening burns. The house has been extensively damaged. A crime scene has been declared as investigations continue. The start of the new financial year today will see a suite of federal government measures kick in, which the Treasurer, Jim Chalmers, says will deliver cost of living relief for Australians. Political reporter Lexi Junawick has details.
2: From today, the government says more than 14 million Australians will get a tax cut of up to $268. Workers also now have access to a $1,000.

0: $1,000 instant tax deduction. Paid parental leave expands from 24 weeks to a full 6 months, while major supermarkets such as Coles and Woolworths are now subject to new laws tackling price gouging. The three-month halving of the fuel excise has ended, with the discount dropping down to 16 cents per litre as the heavy vehicle road user charge rises to 16 cents per litre. Both measures are expected to taper off completely in August.
1: Qatari officials have revealed a new hotline between the United States and Iran has been used as part of efforts to pull the two countries back from fighting. Is Middle East correspondent Matthew Doran.
2: Over the weekend, the US and Iran exchanged fire across the Persian Gulf once more after ships in the waterway trying to transit through the Strait of Hormuz were fired upon. Ongoing control of the shipping channel is one of the sticking points between the two countries as they negotiate a deal for lasting peace in the region. Qatar's foreign ministry spokesperson says a direct line of communication between the US and Iran, managed by Qatar, has not only been set up but is being used to deal with those flare-ups. Iran's foreign ministry insists it's not a military channel, rather it's a political tool, and its spokesperson says Iran will retain management of the strait in any final deal.
1: Two people have been charged after a police pursuit in Logan, south of Brisbane. Officers allege an SUV was stolen from a parking lot on Kingston Road in Underwood about midday yesterday and spotted driving dangerously. Police used tyre spikes to stop it in Woodridge, where a 30-year-old woman and a 17-year-old boy were arrested. The woman's been charged with offences including stealing and unlawful use of a motor vehicle. The boy has been charged with offences including unlawful use of a vehicle.

0: It shows the city's home values increased by 0.3% in June. Research Director Tim Lawless says Brisbane's median dwelling value has climbed to more than $1.18 million.
1: The markets have become extraordinarily unaffordable for those that don't own a home. So the typical price of a house in Brisbane now is about $1.23 million. So a lot higher than it was 5 years ago. Even the typical unit price is getting close to $900,000 now.
0: In tennis, Brisbane is set to host the Davis Cup for the first time in almost a decade, with Australia to play Poland at Pat Rafter Arena later this year. The countries will face off in a five-match tie on the 19th and 20th of September to fight for a spot in next year's qualifiers. Tennis Queensland Chief Executive Cameron Pearson says Brisbane beat other capitals to hold the event.
2: I know with the facilities we have and the beautiful weather we have that time of year here in Queensland, it was always going to be a really good opportunity to play in Brisbane, and I'm thankful the team wants to play here.
0: Briefly in soccer, Norway is through to the last 16 of the FIFA World Cup after defeating Cote d'Ivoire 2-1 at Dallas Stadium. Norway will next face Brazil. In cricket, Australia is through to the final of the Women's T20 World Cup after beating the West Indies by 8 wickets in their semi-final at the Oval, chasing 126 for victory. An unbeaten partnership from Beth Mooney and Ash Gardner steered Australia to victory in 13 overs. The weather for Queensland: widespread showers, periods of rain and isolated storms. Isolated showers about eastern districts, partly cloudy elsewhere. Cairns and Townsville 27, Mackay 24 degrees, Rockhampton 26, Bundaberg 25, Mount Isa 30. In the southeast, partly cloudy, Brisbane 24 degrees.
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5: G'day. Hello. How are you this morning? How's your day shaping up? Or is it shaping up yet? Maybe you're still not quite ready to embrace the opportunities of the day. It is looking on the radar a little clearer, a lot clearer, and just 3 millimetres recorded in the gauge at Tully. So a major contrast to the double-digit totals that we've had all around the place. In fact, the only double digits I can see anywhere is Topaz and Cool Moon, who have both just edged up over 10 millimetres. The rest are back in single figures. 6.5 millimetres in the gauge for South Johnston, and a big fat zero in Cairns. So

right through to Port Douglas and Mareeba, a partly cloudy day ahead for you at 26, your maximum. It has been notable how warm our nights have been during June. And it's official, it is one of the warmest June on record. We've got today waking up again over 20 degrees in Cairns and Cooktown. In fact, 21.5 to 22.5 degrees in those locations. Mareeba sitting on 17 this morning, 16 in Innisfail. And Georgetown has plunged by a couple of degrees back to 13.5, 19.5 degrees in Kawanyama and 23.4 degrees in Lockhart River, waking up to 21 at Weipa, 25.3 degrees in Thursday Island. And Ravenshoe, you have not moved. The dial is stuck on 14 degrees just at the moment, but looking like not too bad a day. By all reports, a very successful Atherton show has wrapped up again. I hear from my rural reporter, Sophie Johnson, that it was a really great day yesterday. The show committee getting lots and lots of positive feedback about some of the initiatives that were taken, particularly the initiatives to highlight and focus on the agricultural roots of the community and of the show. We're going to hear a little bit more about that later in the program, a little wrap of how the show at Atherton 2026 has gone through the eyes of the stalwart secretary there, Vicky Bayliss. It's great to have your company this morning. We're going to get stuck into the quiz in a moment. And, of course, before 6 o'clock, you will get a chance to pick the hits. In the meantime, I'll do that for you. And here's a tune from Genesis. It's called Follow You, Follow Me. It is ABC Far North. Good morning.

0: A super band of the 1970s, Genesis, fronted by Phil Collins on vocals and drums, of course, alongside guitarist Mike Rutherford and keyboardist Tony Banks, and for a while also included Peter Gabriel and guitarist Steve Hackett. And that song comes from the ninth album that Genesis released. And then there were three, which was actually referring to a changing of the guard in the band when guitarist Steve Hackett left in 1977. It is ABC Far North, and great to have your company. I know there are many people, many of you, who are keen enthusiasts of history, and for some of you, that includes a very keen interest in steam locomotive engines. Some very dedicated volunteers in parts of the Atherton Tableland that are keeping that history alive. And today's quiz might play to your strong suite.
1: What the FNQ on ABC Far North?
0: Yeah, if you haven't called before, maybe today is the day. Don't forget the number, 1300 801 222, if you'd like to play What the FNQ. Now, in 1988, a group of local steam enthusiasts formed a company called Railco to preserve the historic railway line after the closure of the Ravenshoe-Atherton line, which followed the World Heritage listing of the Wet Tropics Rainforest. Railco later became known as the Ravenshoe Steam Railway, and its very first president was Roger Perry Keane. And there's a loco still standing in Atherton, which is named in his honour. Railco eventually found a D17 class steam logo residing a long way away. It was at a property called Amaru Park in central Queensland. And the local council there, the Peak Downs Shire, donated the engine on the proviso that its name would reflect

0: where it came from. My question to you, what is that name? 1300 801 222. Some of you might know the story of how it was brought to North Queensland from Central Queensland on an oil rig transporter, some 500 miles. And she's a beautiful engine, 100 years old officially, yes, last year. So a big milestone celebrated for that loco. But what I need to know is where it actually came from, because if you know that, you know its name, and then you have correctly guessed the answer in today's quiz. 1300 801 222 if you know the answer.
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0: Have I stumped you on that one? I'm sure that there are many people. You might have even worked on this steam engine if you were a part of Railco, which later became known as the Ravenshoe Steam Railway. It was a very ambitious project at the time, and when it came to Ravenshoe, the first restoration was under the control of Walter Dixon, who was a very talented bloke. He was a self-taught steam engineer, worked day and night, and had that motor running after only 3 months, incredibly. He was aided by Roger Perry Keane, who was, of course, the first chairman, and many others that lended a helping hand, and still there today after celebrating a 100-year milestone only last year. What is the name that was given to that loco in agreement with the Peak Downs Shire? Maybe you know a bit about the Peak Downs. That might be the clue that you need to get this one across the line. 1300 801 222. Give me a call if you know the name of that loco motor. It is ABC Far North that you are tuned to. I'll give you a little time to have a think.

0: That is the Beach Boys with God Only Knows, but I know that there are plenty of you who are aware of this beautiful loco, lovingly restored by the volunteers of the Railway Steam, Ravensoke Railway Steam, and Kerry from Kurai. I was just starting to think that maybe all of our steam loco enthusiasts were still in bed, but you're up and at 'em in Kurai. How are things shaping up at your place, mate?
1: Yeah, good, Charlie. It's still dark here, but it'll be a nice day.
0: It sounds like it's going to shape up to be a nicer day than it has for a couple of weeks now. Have you managed to get webbed feet at your place, or you're on a bit of a rise?
1: Just the mizzle and the drizzle. I said it's not real. It's heavier than fog and not as heavy as rain.
0: Doesn't quite add up into anything in the gauge, but just dampens the mood.
1: Yes, that's it.
0: I think everyone knows exactly what you're talking about. Did you get to the Atherton show, Kerry?
1: Yes, I did.
0: How was it this year?
1: Yeah, it's a good one. Good one this year, and Frank Finger was there with his dogs.
0: Oh, and, wonderful!
1: Frank comes from Claremont, which is just down the road from Capella, which is where the train came from.
0: That is absolutely correct. What a we've come full circle with that one, Kerry. Capella.
1: Yes.
0: Did you know that was why she was named as such?
1: Yes, I actually was born and bred in Capella, and I was part of the council who agreed to donate the train from Emeru Park to the Ravensoke community on those conditions that you spoke of.
0: Get out of here.
1: Yeah. And so when I heard that, when they heard you start talking about the train, I was like, got a ring straight away.
0: I love it when we can lure a first-time caller to the quiz, Kerry, and particularly one that's got a special connection with the subject matter. So was it a hard decision? What was happening with the loco in the Peak Down Shire?
1: I was working on the council, in the office in the council, when the train was actually moved from the railway siding at Capella up into Emeru Park, and I've got photos and all that of it, that train actually being moved from the railway station up to the park, and it was there for some years. But it started to deteriorate because it wasn't undercover, and there was worry about asbestos problems, and, you know, children love trains, and they were climbing over and under, and we were just worried about the deterioration of the train, and when this interest in the train was made, the council was happy to see it go to a great place, and to actually go to Ravensoke and see it now, and the effort and the love that's been put into that train sort of makes your heart happy, you know.
0: Oh, it must give you a lot of satisfaction. And could you ever imagine, Kerry, that you would follow in the footsteps of the train and become a tablelander?
1: Yeah, there you go. Yes.
0: Hey,
1: we went from Capella up into we were north of Normanton on a property there for some years, and then retired this way. So. Hey.
0: Well, we're very happy to have you, Kerry, and very happy to have had the opportunity to share your story. I've had Robert waiting in the wings because I'm pretty sure he knew the name Capella as well. Robert, were you aware of the story of how it came to be in Ravensoke? I might have lost Robert in the preamble.
2: Hello.
0: Hey, Robert. I was just... Just reflecting on the history of the Capella, I wondered if you knew that story of how it managed to make its way all the way up from the Peak Downs region to Ravensoke.
2: I did, actually, because I drove down past it and I saw it standing all alone at Capella, and I thought, that's rather sad. Should be chuffing around the place. Yeah, I belong to Herbert and Atherton Railway.
0: Right.
2: Yeah, so, I've been out there and I've had a look at it, and they had some wonderful carriages. They had a beautiful dining car at one stage,

0: I know you do, and what a popular addition to the town it is, Robert. It's an absolute gem. I just wonder if you would be able to tell us then, since you're at the Atherton side of things, is the engine that was named in honour of Roger Perry Keane still there? Because I had a call from John while we were playing the quiz saying that perhaps it's no longer there.
1: No, it's at Ravenshoe. It's unfortunate because there's a big bridge that got burnt and they couldn't move it. And, it's sort of sad and a bit neglected. They're still looking after it, I think, but I haven't actually seen it for a couple of years. But, it'd be wonderful to get it going again. But
0: Wouldn't it? I think it's still an ambition, but those wooden bridges are very high and apparently very expensive to fix.
1: Oh, yeah, that's right. Well, look at the, not the Gulflander, the, can't think of the name of it.
0: The Savannahlander?
1: Yeah, the Savannahlander, yes.
0: Yeah.
1: Yeah, that bridge, they just got it almost operating again, and just the flood comes along again. Oh, it's real sad.
0: Absolutely rotten luck, but it certainly seems to have still ignited the imagination of the community, because it was only just voted the number one tourism attraction in all of Queensland. The Savannahlander team managed to go down to Parliament House to collect the award on Queensland Day. So hopefully that has put it right in front and centre of the Queensland government's mind. I might get a chance to ask David Kempton about that a bit later in the show, Robert. So thank you very much for listening and for playing along and for sharing your own connection to the Capella.
1: Yeah, I was just waiting for somebody to ring up and I thought, everybody knows that.
0: Yeah, well, we had a bank of people ready to tell us, but Kerry from Kirai, I'm very glad that she was able to get to the front of the queue, and thank you also to John for ringing up and letting us know the whereabouts of the other train that we mentioned, the other engine that we mentioned in honour of Roger Perry Keane, who played such a pivotal role right back in 1988 when Railco was first being formed. It is ABC Far North, and in a moment you get a chance to pick the hit. What will it be today?
2: Don't do it. Don't do it.
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0: It is ABC Far North. You tuned to Juanita Sova is with me.
5: Morning.
0: As she always is. And what an amazing connection to unearth. I just love the power of radio at times like this.
5: I do too, Kerry. What an insight there.
0: Thank you very much, Kerry, and to all of you for playing along. Now, you might want to play along with this one. Today we're taking a look at the theme of magic, which has inspired many songs, but in particular a couple of Australian icons. So this one's going to challenge you. A song that was written by acclaimed singer-songwriter Brian Cadd, who we've seen many, many times in Far North Queensland. It entered the national singles charts back in December of 1972. It peaked at number 12, and it was sung by a bloke called Johnny Farnham.

0: One of Australia's favourite sons.
1: Isn't he? Oh, that's a hard one to beat. I'm actually listening to his memoir, his autobiography at the moment.
0: Oh, really?
1: Yeah. He's such an interesting guy and went through a lot, actually. It's stuff that I didn't realise. So, it's a great book if you're up for it.
0: What's it called?
1: Oh, I forget now. It's probably called John Farnham. I'm sure.
0: Yeah.
1: It's
0: probably,
1: great.
0: Or
1: The Voice,
0: you're
1: maybe.
0: The Voice.
1: I don't know.
0: So what's going to knock Johnny Farnham off the pedestal, Veronica?
1: Well. Olivia Newton-John, surely.
0: Of course you're going to pull out Livy.
1: Surely. Livy is going to do it for me. This song actually appeared on the soundtrack to quite an average movie, I've got to say. even... From someone who loves Olivia Newton-John, Xanadu was the movie where she starred alongside Gene Kelly. It was quite a bizarre movie. It actually did flounder a bit, the movie, but the song was a huge hit. It stayed at number one on the Hot 100 for 4 weeks, and it came out in the summer of 1980. It was magic.

0: I want to get on my roller skates right now. I love her.
1: Of course you do. If you just want to conjure the image of Juanita Soper singing that song on roller skates
0: and
1: then
0: falling down and hurting myself.
1: 0487 993 222 to vote for Olivia Newton-John's Magic or John Farnham. Don't you know it's magic hitting a theme this morning for Pick the Hit. I'd love to hear what choice you would like to have. And, of course, it will be the people's vote that makes the final call. So you've got a few minutes to get that in. We'll be back after AM and the Rural Report with your local news bulletin. Right now, though, it's 6 o'clock.
2: ABC News. Good morning, I'm Maria Hatzakis. Investigations are underway after two people were seriously hurt in a suspicious house fire on the Gold Coast. Chelsea Malunga reports.
3: Police allege an offender set fire to the home on Sickle Avenue at Hope Island about 11:45 last night. Five crews battled for about 2 hours to extinguish the blaze. Two people have been taken to the Royal Brisbane and Women's Hospital in Brisbane with life-threatening burns. A third person has been taken to hospital with non-life-threatening injuries. The house has been extensively damaged and a crime scene has been declared. Police are urging anyone with information, CCTV or dashcam footage that could assist their investigation to come forward.
2: Queensland's stricter e-bike laws come into force from today, with the state's police minister warning parents will be among those paying the price. Dylan Morris has details.
4: From today, e-bike riders will face new speed and age restrictions, including the banning of riders under 16. Under the new rules, parents can be fined $518 if younger riders are caught by police. Minister Dan Purdy says parents need to be accountable if they're buying illegal e-bikes for children.
5: If a young person is riding a bike that's illegal, that's expensive, it goes without saying that the bike was probably bought for them by an adult.
4: New fines will also apply for not wearing a helmet, doubling, careless riding and speeding. The new laws follow the death of Sunshine Coast 8-year-old Zeke Hondo, who was fatally struck by a high-powered e-motorbike in November last year.
2: Overseas, thousands of demonstrators have taken to streets across South Africa to demand all illegal migrants be deported after protest groups set an artificial deadline for undocumented nationals to leave the country. Bridget Rollison has the story.
6: The protesters had set Tuesday as an unofficial deadline for undocumented foreign nationals to leave the country, falsely claiming they could be arrested or deported if they stay. The South African government rejected those claims, insisting only the state can enforce immigration laws. Thousands of anti-immigration demonstrators rallied across cities, including Johannesburg and Durban, arguing illegal migrants are causing unemployment to rise and blamed them for high crime rates. South African police say 25,000 people have been repatriated so far amid concerns of violence and intimidation.
2: Meantime, the US Supreme Court has rejected Donald Trump's attempt to deny automatic citizenship to children of undocumented migrants born on American soil. Here's North America correspondent Lauren Day.
7: The president has been focused on ending birthright citizenship for years and signed an executive order on the first day of his second term seeking to do so. That order never took effect because it was quickly blocked by multiple lower courts on the basis it violated the 14th Amendment of the Constitution. Today, the Supreme Court struck down the order, dealing a major blow to the president's hardline immigration agenda. Donald Trump posted on social media the ruling was, quote, too bad for our country, but claimed to be able to make the change through Congress without a constitutional amendment. Lauren Day, ABC News, Washington.
2: Back home, a new report shows Brisbane house prices have continued to grow, but at a slower rate. The figures from Cotality reveal the city's home values increased by 0.3% in June. Brisbane's median dwelling value has climbed to more than $1.18 million. In tennis, Australian James Duckworth is through to the second round of Wimbledon. The veteran defeated Talon Griekspoor of the Netherlands in four sets, 6-4, 4-6. 7564. Compatriot Alexei Popperin is out, though. He went down to 14th seed Czech Yuri Lehechka, 6-4, 6-2, 6-4. And defending women's champion Iga Swiatek and Elena Rybakina also progressed. Briefly in basketball, NBA superstar LeBron James is leaving the Los Angeles Lakers and will continue his NBA career with another team. The 41-year-old has spent the past 8 seasons with the Lakers and helped the franchise win the 2020 title. The weather for Queensland, widespread showers, periods of rain and isolated storms in the state's southwest and the Channel Country. Isolated showers about eastern districts, partly cloudy elsewhere. Cairns and Townsville 27, Mackay 24, Rockhampton 26, Bundaberg 25, Mount Isa 30. In the southeast, partly cloudy, Brisbane 24, the Gold and Sunshine Coast, a top of 23 degrees.
8: Good morning and welcome to AM. I'm Barbara Miller, coming to you from Gadigal Land in Sydney. As the political stoush over the country's housing market continues, new data shows a downturn in prices is deepening. A report by property analytics firm Cotality shows capital city home values fell by 1.3% over the past 3 months, with falls of more than 3% in Sydney. This report from Oliver Gordon.
9: National house prices are on the way down, and Cotality's Tim Lawless says the two biggest markets in the country are leading the charge.
10: It's very much a story about Sydney leading the downturn. In fact, housing values there were down 1.2% in the month of June. Melbourne was down 1% as well.
9: Property analytics firm Cotality's National Home Value Index measures the change in housing values over time. While monthly figures show a fall, taking a look at the quarterly figures shows a more sustained downturn. Over the last quarter, or 3 months, Sydney house prices have fallen 3.2%, and Melbourne's values were down 2.6% over that longer period. And it's not over yet, says Tim Lawless.
10: Considering the array of headwinds facing the marketplace at the moment, you know, it's probably reasonable to expect we will see housing values falling further from here.
9: Whether that's good news or bad news depends on your perspective. In Question Time, the federal opposition wanted to know if any recent buyers could now owe the bank more than their property is worth. Tim Wilson is the shadow treasurer.
11: Did the minister receive or review any advice from Treasury or APRA about how many first home buyers will be pushed into negative equity because of Labor's deliberate correction?
9: Housing Minister Claire O'Neill is holding firm, pointing to Treasury modelling showing the government's recent changes to negative gearing and capital gains taxes will result in more than 70,000 additional owner-occupiers over the next decade.
12: The reduction in investor demand is expected to lead to a small and temporary slowing of house price growth, order, estimated to see prices grow by around 2% less over a couple of years relative to no tax policy change. Speaker, it's there in the budget documents and I'd encourage those opposite to actually read them.
9: In the minutes of the Reserve Bank's June meeting released this week, members noted conditions in the housing market had eased by more than expected. Property market advisor Monique Sasson says while it's tempting to label the current situation a buyer's market, it's more complex than that.
13: Because property prices went up so steeply in previous years and the previous cycle, the level of indebtedness with interest rate rises makes people very, very nervous. So they're holding back and pulling back and behaving in a far more risk-averse fashion.
9: That risk aversion isn't just limited to people already in the property market. Cotality's Tim Lawless says first home buyers are also holding back to see how low prices will go.
10: Even though buying conditions are looking better now, they're probably lacking the confidence to make such a high commitment financial decision. Or they might even be a little bit reluctant to buy into the market now with the view that prices could decline further.
9: While nationally aggregated prices are heading downwards, regional markets continue to outperform their capital city counterparts. In the last quarter, combined regional markets grew by 1.1%.
8: Oliver Gordon reporting. Tough new laws come into effect today, cracking down on major supermarkets' price gouging. If Coles and Woolworths are deemed to be using excessive pricing, the companies can be fined up to $10 million. Consumers are hoping it brings some relief at the checkout. Isabel Musali has this report.
14: University student Marcus Vidicchio feels he's missing out on a key part of adulthood, financial independence. And it's not just the housing market that's stopping the 23-year-old from moving out of home.
15: The most important issue, I think, on everyone's mind is quite literally like being able to afford food to eat.
14: He's been watching food prices climb for a few years.
15: I just feel like, you know, inflation's only part of it. Stronger regulation would probably prevent such actions despite whatever inflationary pressures there might be.
14: From July 1st, the Australian Competition and Consumer Commission will monitor the prices set by supermarkets, Coles and Woolworths. And if they're deemed to be using excessive pricing, the companies can be fined up to $10 million. Katrina Lowe is the Deputy Chair of the Australian Competition and Consumer Commission, or the ACCC.
16: This is not about not being able to put prices up where that is justified. It is about making sure that that justification is there.
14: There's no fixed amount for what defines an excessive price.
16: What we will be doing is through data that is provided by supermarkets and also reports from the public, we will be monitoring and assessing those products and that data, having a look in the first instance at costs and margins, and then the surrounding sets of circumstances relating to those products.
14: It's one of the reforms Consumer Group Choice has been pushing for. Andy Kelly is the Director of Campaigns.
17: What it will do is shine a bit more light on what it actually costs the supermarkets to supply products, to look at, well, how does that compare to other supermarkets, and to actually examine, okay, well, how much money are they making? What is the profit margin on these products? And, you know, it may catch some kind of outliers.
14: In a statement, a Woolworths spokesperson said it's focused on delivering dependable low prices and raise concerns with the laws only targeting two supermarket groups. But the ACCC says it'll apply to any supermarket business that has more than $30 billion of revenue a year in Australia. A Coles spokesperson also stressed it's providing customers with value, and inquiries have found no evidence of price gouging.
18: I don't think it's happening now, but there are a number of tech companies which are using large data sets to convince retailers globally to engage in this sort of conduct.
14: That's Lisa Asher, a retail expert at the University of Sydney.
18: And so Coles and Woolworths will be certainly targets for these types of organisations to sell profit-enhancing opportunities. And this is what the ACCC is protecting us against.
14: The ACCC is encouraging customers and suppliers to get in touch with concerns about pricing of particular products.
8: Isabel Musali there. It's been a signature policy of the Trump administration, ending the right to citizenship for babies born in the US. But today, the Supreme Court has delivered the president a blow, upholding birthright citizenship and striking down the executive order he made on the day he was sworn in for a second term. North America correspondent Lauren Day is following developments from Washington.
7: This is a major blow for the Trump administration, particularly given this is a key part of his hardline immigration agenda. Donald Trump's been campaigning on this issue for years. He, of course, claims that birthright citizenship is a waste of money and that American-born children of undocumented immigrants are used as what he calls anchor babies to secure legal residence for their families. That's because when they turn 21, the American children can then sponsor their parents for green cards. He's also claimed that the US is the only country that has this, but dozens of other countries do, mostly in North and Latin America. And it is true that lots don't. For example, in Australia, a child is only granted citizenship if they are born to a legal resident of Australia. So Donald Trump promised to end birthright citizenship. He signed an executive order on day one of his second term seeking to do so, but that EO never came into effect because it was quickly blocked by multiple lower courts claiming that it violated the Constitution. And today, a 6-3 majority in the Supreme Court found that, yes, that 14th Amendment of the Constitution does guarantee the right to birthright citizenship. So they struck down.

0: the president's order.
1: And the court does have more Republican-leaning judges, doesn't it? Is this a personal blow, do you think, for the president?
0: It is. This is the third major blow for Donald Trump out of the Supreme Court. He's had a lot of wins, but he's also had a few major losses, including the tariffs decision earlier this year that went against him. And then earlier this week, there was a decision about who he could fire, ruling that he could not, in fact, remove a member of the Federal Reserve in Lisa Cook. But this may not be the end for his push to end birthright citizenship. He has taken to Truth Social, saying that the decision is too bad for our country, but he's trying to downplay this ruling, suggesting that he is going to find a workaround and that this might be dealt with, in fact, through the Congress with legislation and without the need for a constitutional amendment. Some Senate Republicans are already urging the Congress to pass legislation or a constitutional amendment, but there's likely to be a lot of reluctance because polls show that most Americans do support the right to birthright citizenship, including about 40% of Republicans. So members of Congress are likely to be loath to do this, particularly given the likelihood of success.
1: Lauren Day there, and that's early AM for today. It's 6:15.
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4: Good morning. I'm Brooke Tindall. Thank you for joining me today for the Rural Report. Coming up, it's the end of an era and the start of a new one, as Bowen Gumloo Growers officially changes their name to North Queensland Farmers today. Hear more on the other changes shortly. And continuing the show circuit, Sophie Johnson has been out at the Atherton Show, hearing the stories behind the Year of the Woman Farmer display in the main pavilion. That to come before 6:30. But first, a plant pathogen that will spread on the wind is being readied for release against one of Australia's worst weeds. Lantana is toxic, spreads rapidly, destroys native habitat, and is difficult to control. A National Lantana Group report estimated the weed costs the livestock industry alone more than $100 million a year in lost productivity. Scientists say the blister rust biocontrol is a natural enemy and was tested to ensure it won't seriously harm any other plants. Jennifer Nichols has this story.
5: Under quarantine lockdown in Brisbane's Ecosciences precinct, an imported pathogen is being readied for release. It's microscopic spores to be spread by the wind. Puccinia lantana leaf blister rust is being incubated in a laboratory with strict biosecurity measures.
6: The pathogen is very tightly controlled in that space.
5: Jason Callender is a scientist with the Department of Primary Industries.
6: We spend a lot of time and effort trying to make sure that it is contained and manageable.
5: Scientists change clothes on entry and shower in a stainless steel decontamination room before leaving the lab.
6: We wash our hair and wash our bodies just to make sure that if there is anything that is attached to us, that we are getting that off.
5: But that's about to change. The fungal biocontrol they've been working with is one last approval away from being deployed against one of Australia's worst noxious weeds. A pretty, prolifically flowering shrub, Lantana camara escaped from gardens and has invaded around 5 million hectares since being introduced from the Americas in the 1840s. Banned from sale, Lantana can form thickets that smother native plants, kill livestock naive to its toxicity, and add dangerous fuel to bushfires. Weeds Australia warns that all parts of the hardy plant are poisonous to humans if eaten, causing vomiting, diarrhea, muscle weakness, breathing problems, and sometimes death. Drought and heat tolerant, Lantana is spreading in New South Wales, Queensland, Victoria, Western Australia and the Northern Territory, thriving along the eastern coastline and hinterland. In addition to herbicides and manual removal, more than 30 biological controls for Lantana have been imported and released since 1914, 17 of which have become established. But imported insect damage has been limited.

0: dominated by seasonal conditions and has not kept pace with how quickly birds spread the weed seeds. In April, federal authorities recommended approving the Queensland Department of Primary Industries application to release a blister leaf rust against Lantana camara. DPI scientist Jason Callender says the Puccinia lantana fungus infects lantana's leaves, shoot tips and stems, resulting in cankers and stem dieback.
1: We're really optimistic that it's going to get in and be very damaging to the young plants, to the regrowth, to the seedlings, and we're pretty excited about that.
0: The scientists are now submitting a release from quarantine protocol request to the federal government's plants imports operations team. The next year will focus on breeding up the rust for release to landcare groups and local councils, which scientists hope will help propagate and spread it. But is the rust safe for the environment? The pathogen was tested on 55 non-target plants most likely to be affected at the UK's Centre for Agriculture and Biosciences International. A 37-page risk analysis found it was host-specific to Lantana camara, and the risk to other species was negligible. Jason Callender says while two native verbenas may suffer symptoms, it is not anticipated to kill them.
1: Both of these are plants that grow in central western Queensland, outside of the range that we expect the rust to be able to persist.
0: Livestock at risk of lethal lantana poisoning include cattle, sheep, goats, guinea pigs and rabbits. Running to find shade and mucus around the nose were two symptoms that vet Joanne Connolly's black steer displayed after being poisoned by lantana.
2: It can be quite a dramatic thing.
0: It survived, but Ms. Connolly says the weed's toxins damage the liver, causing extreme sensitivity to the sun, lethargy and yellowing around the eyes.
2: The skin can literally just start to lift off, and it's like it can cause death.
0: Sunshine Coast Council's Conservation Partnerships Officer Nick Clancy welcomed news that the blister rust is getting closer to release.
3: The more we have available, the better it is. It's going to have to take, multiple pronged approach to, control it in the long term.
4: Nick Clancy, Sunshine Coast Council's Conservation Partnerships Officer, ending that report from Jennifer Nichols. Now, Bowen Gumloo Growers Association has had a name change. The new name, North Queensland Farmers, takes effect today. NQ Farmers Deputy Chair Dr. Kayla Castorina tells Amy Mitchell that despite the name change, growers can still expect the same levels of support.
5: I think that this proposal, this change, was first floated some time ago, as in a couple of years ago. It's taken until now, but I think now is as good a time as any to launch the change. It has come about because the committee felt that they wanted some stronger governance around the work that they do and something that would be, future-proofing to support the organisation for now and in the future. While the committee has rules and the way it was governed was, of course, with great integrity, I think the main thing was that he wanted to make sure that there was some stronger governance and that there was no one person that could make decisions for the organisation. So by having it switched to a company, a charitable company, it meant that there was a board driving those decisions rather than just any single person who may happen to be chair one day. If it took on a particular company structure, it meant that, we could attract more investment and things like that, potentially.
4: Kayla, for members, will there be any difference going forward from today?
5: No, very little will change day to day. So the members will still work with the same team of people in the organisation. They'll still receive the same sort of support that they're already receiving. Our hope is

0: already representing. So already we've had members from further afield than just Bowen and Gumloo. So that includes, you know, up north into the Burdekin and even further north, say, into Rolling Stone. So the idea for the name change was to reflect reality, really, and to sort of shine a spotlight on the fact that we're already doing a lot, we're doing a lot of work outside of that immediate catchment. So we have a lot of, we have team members within the team who are working much further north, much farther west, and even south than Bowen Gumloo. It's tricky to draw a line around it. It's tricky to, you know, on a map draw a line around it, but I think about it as far up, say, as up to Hinchinbrook and then down to Mackay area, much further afield than just Bowen and Gumloo.
1: As Deputy Chair, Kayla, what excites you most about this new chapter?
0: Really proud to be a member of Bowen Gumloo Growers, and now we'll be called North Queensland Farmers. I think that we, for, I keep saying we, I mean, I don't do a whole lot. It's really the team who do so much of the work. And, you know, we're building on a really proud history. So Bowen Gumloo Growers has had various names over its, you know, more than 100 years in operation. And I think that the next chapter, we'll just build on that legacy, and we're hoping to achieve that through having, you know, a stronger governance framework and by broadening our regional focus to support more growers across North Queensland.
2: North Queensland Farmers Deputy Chair, Dr. Kayla Castorina, speaking with Amy Mitchell. 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My name is Brooke Tindall. It's 24 minutes past six. To the weather. Isolated showers about eastern districts, tending isolated to scattered north of Townsville, partly cloudy elsewhere. Possible morning fog in eastern districts south of Cardwell. Maximum temperatures are near average along the east coast, above average elsewhere. A top of 26 degrees in Bowen, 27 in Townsville, also 27 in Cairns and Cooktown, 22 in Atherton, 28 in Charters Towers, and a top of 31 in Hughenden. 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
2: Now, continuing our show rounds on The Rural Report, Sophie Johnson has been out at the Atherton Show. This year, showgoers were able to check out a special display in the centre of the main pavilion celebrating women in agriculture, marking the United Nations International Year of the Woman Farmer for 2026. Local woman Audrey Hill created the visual showcase featuring a special film presentation sharing the stories of some of the Atherton Tablelands remarkable women on the land.
4: The International United Nations International Year of the Woman Farmer. The Show Society had to think about what a main theme would be for the 2026 Atherton Show. They selected this. I was building up my film. I said, hey, I'd be interested. I put together a profile pilot film for Rocky Creek Orchards, showed people. They did a morning tea, showed more women farmers, and out of that some of them put their hand up and said, yeah, I think this is worthwhile. So what the UN is doing is far broader. It's obviously across the world, and showcasing just the stories. And every farm, every person, they have that connectedness with their other half. And we don't always hear the other half of stories, no matter whether it's women or men. You know, there's always somebody doing something in the background that people don't realise.
5: So what exactly have you done to celebrate the International Year of the Woman Farmer through your work that's on display? Well, we're looking at it right now. Can you tell me a bit about what exactly went into it?
4: Okay, what went into it was interviewing, going out from the Millstream Meadows, their paddock to plate, all the way out to the other side of Mareeba. And, you know, this is about 100 kilometres difference across the Tablelands, out to Pinata Farms, the other side of Mareeba, where they're doing pineapples. I interviewed women who are just going about doing their thing. I have to say, I am profoundly grateful that these women open their lives, stories, farms, to me, and just put trust in

0: in me that I would produce something that was honourable for them and beneficial to our community and helped celebrate and support the Atherton show. What you can't see out there in Radioland is a very vibrant display, pinks through oranges, yellows, with featuring the Land Army in a strip at the top, and then the different people who were interviewed. And you see their smiling faces, you see them in action, and it really lights up the stage. It brings people down here, and then they start engaging with the videos that they can see, and they start understanding how much goes into farming.
1: And to be kind of part of showcasing that, how does that make you feel?
0: Blessed, absolutely blessed. To have this opportunity, it's humbling. I'm so grateful. No matter what I do from now on, this will be a highlight in my life. Being able to share these stories, having this opportunity, I'm getting teary just thinking about it. It's a blessing.
2: Audrey Hill from Widescreen Stories in Atherton, speaking there with Sophie Johnson. Thank you for joining me for The Rural Report. 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
3: Good morning, this is ABC Far North News. I'm Roseanne Maloney. Lower energy prices for regional Queensland come into effect from today as part of the state's energy roadmap price drop. Ergon household customers will save 7% and small businesses are set to save 8%. Canned seafood retailer Max Pantaccini says electricity is his second highest business cost. He says it costs him $130,000 every year.
4: This saving that we're going to have will make a serious impact in a good way, which means that we'll be able to save a good amount of money to give a better service, maybe employ more people. That cost, that saving can be actually put back on into our business.
3: A Far North MP says the state hasn't released a dollar figure for some budget projects to avoid contractor price hikes. Cairns Western Arterial Road upgrade is one of the projects in this year's state budget with no clear funding amount. Member for Barron River, Bree James, says overall there's a $2.3 billion spend for Far North roads. She says the state doesn't want companies to inflate their quotes for the Western Arterial to match the budget's allocation.
5: We're going out to market so that it is a competitive process, so that we get a better deal for Queenslanders, and rest assured, we have that was an election promise, that road, and we will deliver that road.
3: The Morecambe Foundation says it's pushing for other states and territories to follow Queensland's lead 6 months after the state introduced a public child sex offender register. Nikayla Ducks has more.
6: Since the creation of the register under Daniel's Law, named for slain Sunshine Coast schoolboy Daniel Morecambe, there have been more than 44,000 searches of the register and 14 offenders identified. Queensland Police Deputy Commissioner Cheryl Scanlon says the register is a success, with almost 400,000 visitors to the website.
7: That is quite extraordinary in the space of 6 months.
6: Bruce Morecambe says other governments need to follow suit.
8: We are now equipped with decent, honest statistics that we can take into state.
6: Mr. Morecambe says despite concerns about vigilante behaviour, the register's introduction has been largely trouble-free.
3: After more than a decade of live streaming, the latest clutch of osprey eggs have hatched on top of a crane in the Daintree Rainforest Observatory. Researchers say they're fairly sure the same breeding pair have been returning to the 47-metre-tall structure for more than 11 years each year, building a nest and successfully raising chicks. The future of the osprey's nesting site, as well as the overall Daintree Observatory site, came into question in 2024 when James Cook University announced it was considering shuttering the crane, which had been on the site since 1998, but those plans have since been scrapped. Manager of the Daintree Rainforest Observatory, Johan Larsen, says despite the height, the chicks are generally quite safe until they become fledglings around 2 months old.
9: They are pretty safe. There's not a lot of predators. I've never seen a snake up there. I've heard that in other areas they can get attacked by ground predators because sometimes they will nest closer to the ground on rock outcrops. I think on top of our crane there are very few animals that will attack them.
3: A Thursday Island-based doctor says a new research project looking at how to incorporate Torres Strait Islander traditional medicine into clinical care could improve outcomes for the community. The $10,000 project funded by the Far North Queensland Hospital Foundation will look at fruits and plants currently utilised by the community to treat ailments alongside traditional healers. Torres and Cape Hospital and Health Service doctor Joshua Baker, who's leading the project, says the first step will be consulting elders and community members through yarning circles. He says where Western medicine suits most people, the same doesn't apply to many First Nations communities.
10: Yeah, if we can work closely with community members to deliver healthcare that's going to be, you know, acceptable and culturally safe, and you know, there's things that we can do to improve those outcomes and improve that collaboration, then I think we should be looking at that.
3: To sport and in basketball, the Cairns Taipans have confirmed the signing of Keanu Pinder, who returns to Far North Queensland after three seasons away. The 31-year-old played for the Taipans from 2021 to 2023. He signed for the upcoming NBL season on a one-year deal, reuniting with coach Adam Ford and his Boomer teammates Jack McVay and Rain Smith. The Taipans still have five spots to fill on their roster for the new season. To the weather, partly cloudy on the north tropical coast and tablelands, patchy morning fog in the south, slight chance of a shower, partly cloudy on the peninsula, medium chance of showers near the coast, becoming less likely late this afternoon and evening, near zero chance of rain elsewhere. 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
13: Good morning. Welcome along to the breakfast program where I'm just listening out. I'm still a little bit gobsmacked. Keanu Pinder coming back from the Wild West after his sabbatical over there. Very talented point guard that I think Snake Pans will be relishing the idea that he'll be back wearing orange this season in the NBL. That is quite the coup. I have to find out a little bit more from the Taipans camp about how they've managed to pull that off. We are also going to be trying to get to the bottom of this war of words that seems to have emerged about what's in or not in the state budget. I guess any day when you have the Treasurer, David Janetsky, alongside the Deputy Opposition Leader, Cameron Dick, a man who once had the purse strings in Queensland, in Cairns on the same day yesterday, you're going to expect a bit of a clash of ideology, but we'll try and get to the bottom of that for you this half hour. And also, what's going on with the weather? Warm June nights continuing and the possibility of a cyclone? Baden Gilbert, you picked a very interesting week to spend your last shift with us here on ABC Far North.
14: Yes, that is correct. Good morning to you as well. Welcome to the second half of the year.
13: Yes.
14: And as you say, there's been some unusual things happening for this time of year, not just in Far North Queensland, but in Queensland as a whole. I was trying to do some digging as I was on hold there to dig up some stats on some of those temperatures, given you mentioned them. And what am I trying to find here? Our monthly mean for Cairns, for example, in those minimum temperatures for the month of June is 19.2 on the month to date, and the long-term average is 18, so that's a little bit above average. But there's also, I think, in the back half of the month, that's where most of those 20-plus overnight temperatures have been. So definitely a warmer than average, if not entire June, then definitely end to June for sure, for Cairns at least.
13: Yeah, I think I heard Jenny Woodward talking about it last night on the telly, mm-hmm. and she said that we were up by about 2.2% overall
14: yeah.
13: for June. Mm-hmm. Brisbane itself had had its third warmest June on record, so it's a trend.
14: But that sounds about right.
13: What about the idea that there could be a cyclone developing a long way away, but still it is
14: yeah.
13: the middle of the year?
14: Yeah, it's a bit crazy, isn't it? So let's talk about that. We have a pretty decent area of cloud sitting near the Solomon Islands, so well within the Solomon Sea, well away from the Coral Sea, well away from Queensland, but it is the 1st of July, so it is quite unusual. Going through the historical record, the July cyclone list is really short for the eastern part of Australia into the Coral Sea. There's one, and that was Cyclone Raquel in 2015. So that's the only one we have in our record that goes back to 1970 or so. So to see another one would be quite unusual, but not completely impossible. And if it wasn't, you know, the middle of July, the conditions look pretty great out there otherwise for development. So for academic interest more than anything, but it is somewhat notable given the time of year.
13: Well, we're glad to be able to make that point of reference and the fact that it's a long way away case. Baden, what about today's weather? What have you got in store for us? The radar's looking pretty good.
14: Yes, the radar is looking pretty clear, and those rainfall totals have eased back yesterday compared to the previous days. No isolated 50 mils in the Tully River anymore. We've just had tonight, since 9 a.m. yesterday, some pretty isolated totals of up to 5 millimetres, with a few spots reaching 10 millimetres between Cooktown and Ingham, as well as about the Northern Cape from Lockhart River through to Weeper. And that's set to be the pattern again today. We'll just say isolated showers, maybe a bit scattered in the afternoon, along the east coast, and that will be the pattern for the coming days, with a bit of an easing as we go into the end of the week before things pick up from around Sunday.
13: Okay, and how are things looking on the coastal waters? Still easing back a bit?
14: Yeah, still easing back a bit for our coastals for today. There is still those southeasterlies in play. A little bit fresher about the Northern Cape at times, but beyond that, there's not too much to speak of them, really. They're broadly sitting 10 to 15 knots, with just a slight chance of 20 knots at times.
13: Righto, Baden. Well, thank you very much for today and for your service over a period of years. I understand that we're going to be saying goodbye to you. You're heading off to another section, or you're going to be talking to another audience. Is that right?
14: I'm going to be learning more about thunderstorms, so I'll be off with the thunderstorm team. So I'll definitely, at some point of the year, have Far North Queensland in my mind, and I'll only be a divider away from the person doing this cross. But
13: Well, then maybe we'll still be able to coerce you back come monsoon season.
14: Yeah, it sounds like I'll definitely be thinking about you at various points in the year.
13: All right, Baden. Thanks very much for your service to us, and we do appreciate it.
14: That's a good. Have a great morning.
13: Baden Gilbert, for the last time on the Brekkie Show, for the foreseeable anyway, as your duty forecaster at the Bureau of Meteorology, being tasked to other duties, which do sound like they're fairly relevant to his job description here with us. What have I got? I just wanted to mention that there was a bit of morning fog around with that shower or two for the Cassowary Coast. Innisfail heading for a top of 26 degrees today. It'll get to 27. At partly cloudy conditions for Cairns and partly cloudy pretty much everywhere else. Mareeba, Port Douglas and Atherton as well. Georgetown, though, no change for you. A sunny day throughout the Gulf Country. 31, your maximum. Cowanyama reaching up to 33, which by my calculation makes it about the warmest place in Queensland to be. And Weeper, just barely cooler than that, on a top of 32 degrees today, but also partly cloudy. Mostly sunny for Laura and also Palmerville and also Thursday Island today, and a top of 29 degrees for you.
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13: A song about magic. That was the offering this morning in Pick the Hit, and two great iconic Aussie artists. It was a showdown between Don't You Know It's Magic from John Farnham and a song by Olivia Newton-John from a film which may have been forgettable, but the song and the artist certainly not, according to your vote in Pick the Hit. And Juanita is wringing her hands with glee. She's got out her roller skates and she's ready to sing her heart out to this one. It is ABC Far North. Thanks so much for being with us.

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1: What a dreamy song to start the day here on the Brekkie program. Juanita Soper, my producer, has skated into the studio.
2: I do love that song.
1: I know. Her voice is just exquisite, isn't it?
2: Oh, miss you, Libby.
1: Hey, Juanita, just come over here for a bit. I just need you to have a look at something. Just lean over here. I just need you to look at this. Look at this. I just want to give you a pinch and a punch. I forgot.
2: Actually quite a knuckle one as well.
1: Well, you know, you've got to make it count. It's the 1st of July.
2: Can you believe it?
1: White rabbits, just so you know,
2: first
1: you can't get
2: July.
1: Me back.
2: Wow. Yeah. That's crazy. And crazy that, you know, we heard from Baden that there could be a cyclone.
1: In the middle of the Solomon Islands. Yeah,
2: what?
1: That's crazy. What is going on with the weather? Hey, what is going on with the parking fees? There's a whole lot of things that are happening as of July the 1st. I've got a list of them here that I might get time to mention earlier. The federal government certainly wants to let you know that it is the day when its tax cuts come into effect, and that's expected to make, some benefit to your hip pocket. But isn't it always the way that one hand is giving and the other hand is taking away? And in this case, it's the on-street parking fees, which are set to increase from today. The Cairns Regional Council has advised up to $2.40 per hour now. There'll be daily parking caps that are going to change as well, which you need to be aware of. I know that whenever I go into the city, if you can jag a centre park, it's like winning a lotto ticket. Usually they're all the first to go because they're the ones that are free for a number of hours.
2: 3 hours.
1: 3 hours, but no more. Now that's going to be reduced to 2 hours.
2: Yes.
1: And there's approximately 50 new car parking spaces that apparently have been formalised to help offset the closure of the Bunda Street car park, which I didn't realise was happening. So a few changes there with parking, but, I mean, it's always a vexed issue, parking, because business owners hate it because they see their customers heading off to shopping centres and doing anything to avoid having to come into contact with

0: the parking meter maid or man.
1: I mean, Fridays in the CBD, we experienced it only last week trying to find a park so we could go to the pub and watch the Socceroos.
0: I know, we didn't get there till 10 minutes after the game started.
1: It was a challenge, but you know, the council has said that the changes are intended to help manage parking demand, improve parking availability in the busy areas, and also encourage the use of the all-day parking facilities available as well. So I want that turnover.
0: That's the flip side, isn't it? That,
1: yeah.
0: Yes, if you offer a free parking, people are just going to park up there and not move.
1: Yes, so. And I get that too. I mean, I know that last week, it was actually in the Cairns Post, they were talking about the CQ Uni, their new campus in the city that will be built.
0: Yeah, big new campus.
1: There apparently hasn't really been enough parking allocated for the uni students that may be attending.
0: They're all going to be on their bicycles, are they?
1: Well, the CQ's saying, well, it's going to be a mixed delivery model.
0: Oh, because they won't all be coming to the campus.
1: That's right. There's online, so there should be enough. But, you know, that's sort of in the future as well. But, yeah, parking is a vexed issue. And I
0: hate it.
1: Oh, look, if I can't find a park, I do just go. I just don't bother. And when I do find a park, sometimes and most times I don't pay anyway and I just run the gauntlet, which is terrible.
0: That's very dangerous.
1: It is dangerous. But it's annoying you can't find a park.
0: Well, it's more than annoying when you get a parking fine because you kind of feel I'm here, I'm supporting local businesses, I'm not rushing off to a shopping centre and still I get penalised.
1: Yeah, it's crazy expensive. Yeah, you have to pay parking tickets.
0: Hey, one thing that has revolutionised my world, and I think it was a listener that alerted me to this, the Easy Park app.
1: Oh, it's good. Yeah, it's very good.
0: Yeah. Once you've got that app, you never turn back.
1: I know.
0: I've never run the gauntlet ever again.
1: No, you're right. I know. It definitely has improved my habits.
0: Okay. Well, I'd love to know from you, is parking a bugbear for you, or do you accept that the council needs to head in this direction? It obviously costs money to regulate parking, and there's a reason the council says that it regulates parking. Is that fair enough, or is this just another deterrent for you to head into our CBD, which of course is something that the council and the businesses want you to do? You let me know. 1300 801 222 is my number. Love to have a chat.

0: on ABC Queensland. This is
1: Charlie McKillop.
0: Now we're talking.
2: What is in the budget and what isn't is a vexed issue, depending on who you talk to. The Treasurer, David Janetsky, was asked about this at a luncheon which he was attending with Advance Cairns yesterday. Meanwhile, the Deputy Opposition Leader was talking to you here on ABC Far North, Cameron Dick, saying that the budget paper's very incomplete if the projects like the Cairns Western Arterial Route duplication and the Cairns Hospital redevelopment with its $1 billion price tag are going to happen, then they should be accounted for line by line in the Queensland budget. This is what Cameron Dick had to say about that.
3: We don't know what money's going into that project and over what period of time it's going to be delivered. There's no line item there.
2: I think the member for Barron River, Bree James, whose electorate takes in that stretch of highway, and she told me and our listeners that work will start this financial year and that project will be completed by the Olympics.
3: Well, where's the line item in the budget? If you go through those hundreds of pages of the budget, you can't find a line item on that project. You can't see what's going to be spent this financial year and in the next three financial years. You know, the Premier said projects delivered on time and on budget. Well, you can't do that if there's no time and there's no budget. What's the total project cost? When's it going to start? When's it going to finish? But what is the investment profile too? What are you going to put in this financial year and in the next three financial years? And you cannot find that in this budget. So Bree James can't deliver. David Kempton was honest. I mean, he said, there'll be no money for my community because it's all going into the Olympics. Remember when he said that? So he couldn't even be bothered fighting for Cook. That's published, that there'd be no money for his community because it'd be going into the Olympics. And hasn't that proven to be true?
2: Now, not surprisingly, the member for Cook, David Kempton, was not pleased at all with that assessment by his political opponent, the Deputy Opposition Leader, Cameron Dick, which is why he is here with you on Breakfast

0: to respond. G'day, David.
1: How are you, Charlie?
0: Well, look, I just want to get to the bottom of this, because once upon a time, we journalists would just look in the budget, and if there was a line there, we knew that a project was locked and loaded. If it didn't appear with a number next to it, it wasn't funded. But it doesn't seem as though things are that simple anymore.
1: Well, it's a bit like the federal budget, where you've got slaps in the face and lollipops, and where you have a budget that has a large, in fact, the largest infrastructure spend in health, education and on the roads, then, and I can go through the figures if you want to see, the items are all planned and included in those amounts. And you can see it on Q-Trip, you can see it in the building hospitals program and so on. So line items appear for matters that are scheduled to be built in the immediate future, but in the long term, these figures are contained in the overall budget. But
0: well, I had a look at Q-Trip. I had a look at Q-Trip, because the budget, you're right, did refer to the Queensland Transport Roads Investment Program, and it talks about a business case for the Western Arterial Road, and it also talks about further negotiation with the Australian government. I mean, has that happened or not?
1: Well, I can't tell you exactly where that's at. As you've said earlier, this is out of my electorate. I'm more interested in Cameron Dick's approach to the budget and his criticism of this government, given the 10 years, especially in my electorate, where it was very scant representation and very little spent. The comments he made that were attributed to me were at a Chamber of Commerce luncheon a year ago in Mareeba, where I said that because of the lack of representation and the lack of spend over the decade, I would be struggling to catch up, that there had just been a lot of neglect and no major infrastructure projects in Cook, the Lakeland Dam, and a lot of very good infrastructure projects that just hadn't even been picked up. And then I went on to say that we, the state government, had bid for the Olympics, and we would make sure that those obligations under the Olympics were met in full, and that it was a successful Games for Queensland. Then the third comment I made was a call to arms from all the local people in Mareeba to back me to get funding for the hospital and the roads and other infrastructure around the area that had been neglected. So to say that the North was going to miss out because of the Olympics was just untrue and a misrepresentation that now Cameron Dick and other politicians are jumping on because they don't have anything.
0: I accept what you say, but is he touching a nerve there by mentioning the fact, or your reference to the fact, that there was going to be so much money going into the Brisbane Olympics, because there are many across regional Queensland, not just in your electorate of Cook, who do feel that that expenditure is coming at the expense of infrastructure on the ground where it's needed the most, not in the middle of Brisbane?
1: Well, look, I don't know how... Certainly I'm not saying that. We're putting $35.5 billion into hospital and health services, housing, $12.3 billion. We're putting in $55.9 billion in our roads and transport, $7.1 into the Olympic Games by comparison, and we're spending $7.2 billion on making our homes safer. We've got big issues here in Queensland to deal with, and as I said at the start, we as advocates for our areas can go chasing these lollipops, but I'm more interested in the long-term growth and prosperity of Queensland and being safe in our homes, having hospital services and roads we can drive on, and that's certainly where the budget is headed. I've got a lot of issues in Cook that I'm chasing down, the Mareeba Hospital. I want to see that range completed really quickly. I'd like to see Quades Road open, Lakeland Dam. So these are things I'm advocating for in the future, but first we've got to get the state turned around, back on track after 10 years of failure in the North to fund massive infrastructure projects and to provide strong advocacy.
0: David Kempton, we've only got a minute or two to the news, so I do want to ask you about, you talk about lollipops and slaps in the face, what about the electoral redistribution? Your seat of Cook has been dramatically affected, particularly by the decision to abolish the state seat of Hill. Do you regret the LNP's submission that specifically asked for Hill to be taken off the electoral map?
1: No, not at all. The abolition of Hill has absolutely...

0: no impact on my electorate at all. What I fail to understand is why the Electoral Commission took 30% of a remote and vast electorate that I work really hard to represent and included it in Traeger, which will become Flinders, which is represented by Robbie Katter. So all of those people west of Maroubra and north up to the Mitchell River that I've represented so well and worked for, so hard for, have now just been, for a really odd reason, included in this massive electorate that Robbie Katter can't service. Now, the loss of Hill has no implications for my electorate at all.
1: But you don't have any empathy for residents in Ravenshoe, Atherton, Tolga, Malanda, Herberton that are now going to be in exactly the same predicament as the constituents that you've just referred to in your electorate?
0: Look, I don't really want to buy into this, but the Katter Party very rarely turn up in Parliament, and when they do, they just about always vote with Labor. If the people of these of the North are represented by an incumbent who is in government, I think they'll get better representation and better outcomes. But look, that's a matter for Shane Knuth and Hill.
1: David Kempton, as always, there is plenty to talk about in your electorate and our region. Thank you very much for being with us on Breakfast.
0: Thanks, Charlie.
1: That is the member for Cook here on ABC Far North. It is the Breakfast program, and plenty more coming your way as well after the news. Hope you can stick around for that.
2: On ABC Queensland, this is
3: Charlie McKillop.
2: Now we're talking.

0: In this bulletin, investigations underway into a fatal house fire on the Gold Coast. Cost of living relief measures take effect as the new financial year begins. And a new report shows Brisbane house prices continue to grow, but at a slower rate. ABC News. Good morning, I'm Maria Hatzakis. One person has died and several others have been injured in a suspicious house fire on the Gold Coast. Chelsea Malunga reports.
1: Police allege an offender set fire to the home on Sickle Avenue at Hope Island just before midnight. Five crews battled for about 2 hours to extinguish the blaze. A 38-year-old man died at the scene. Two other men, aged 44 and 84, have been taken to a Brisbane hospital with life-threatening burns. A 59-year-old woman was also taken to hospital with non-life-threatening injuries. A fifth person managed to escape unharmed. The house has been extensively damaged and a crime scene has been declared. Anyone with relevant information, CCTV or dashcam footage is urged to come forward as investigations continue.
0: The start of the new financial year today will see a suite of federal government measures kick in, which the Treasurer, Jim Chalmers, says will deliver cost of living relief for Australians. Here's political reporter Lexi Junowick.
2: From today, the government says more than 14 million Australians will get a tax cut of up to $268. Workers also now have access to a $1,000 instant tax deduction. Paid parental leave expands from 24 weeks to a full 6 months, while major supermarkets such as Coles and Woolworths are now subject to new laws tackling price gouging. The three-month halving of the fuel excise has ended, with the discount dropping down to 16 cents per litre as the heavy vehicle road user charge rises to 16 cents per litre. Both measures are expected to taper off completely in August.
0: Iran says it won't meet with US officials in Qatar this week, despite President Donald Trump insisting Tehran wanted to hold talks. Middle East correspondent Matthew Doran has details.
3: Yesterday, the White House announced key Trump lieutenants Steve Witkoff and Jared Kushner were being dispatched to the Gulf, with the president himself saying Iran had requested a meeting. But what followed were mixed messages about who, in fact, would be meeting in the Qatari capital, Doha, and under what circumstances. Iran's foreign ministry spokesperson says his country's officials will be talking to Qatar about issues such as frozen Iranian assets held by the country, but there will be no talks with the US. It's almost 2 weeks since Donald Trump and Iran's President Masoud Pezeshkian signed an interim deal to end their war in the Middle East, beginning a 60-day period of further negotiations on more challenging issues.
0: Thousands of people have rallied in South Africa's main cities demanding that all undocumented migrants leave the country as anti-immigration protests sweep the nation. This report from Bridget Rollison.
4: Protesters wrapped in South African flags and wielding sticks rallied in the streets after they set Tuesday as an unofficial deadline for illegal migrants to leave the country, falsely claiming they'd be arrested or deported if they stay. South African police deployed hundreds of officers across cities including Johannesburg and Durban over fears of violence and intimidation against migrants, mainly from neighbouring Zimbabwe and Malawi. Several African governments have organised buses and flights to repatriate citizens. Police say more than 25,000 people have been brought home so far.
0: A new study into Queensland's massive skin cancer burden has sparked urgent calls for increased prevention funding. Hannah Moon has the story.
5: Researchers from Cancer Council Queensland and QIMR Berghofer have tracked exactly how much the state spends on treating the disease. They found that 71% of QSkin participants used at least one skin cancer service. Half of those surveyed underwent skin biopsies, while more than a third required surgical removals for non-melanoma cancers. Health economist Dr. Daniel Lindsay says shifting the budget focus towards early public awareness campaigns is the only sustainable way forward.
6: The most cost-effective method for reducing costs to the healthcare system for cancer is primary prevention.
5: The research also found older, privately insured men are among the most frequent users of skin cancer services.
0: A new report shows Brisbane house prices have continued to grow, but at a slower rate. The figures from Cotality reveal the city's home values increased by 0.3% in June. Brisbane's median dwelling value has climbed to more than $1.18 million. Research director Tim Lawless says while house prices are still rising, the rate of growth has slowed in recent months.
7: So the market was up just 0.3%. in the month of June. So while that's still positive, go back to, say, the end of the March quarter, and the market was rising at about 1.5% month on month. At the end of last year, it was 2% month on month. So the market has really slowed quite sharply through the last 3 months.
0: Village Roadshow says it'll reduce its operating hours across its major Gold Coast theme parks. Details from Dominic Cansdale.
8: From July 20, Movie World and SeaWorld will open from 10:30 a.m. and close an hour earlier at 4 p.m., while Wet n Wild will shut its doors 2 hours earlier than usual. Their longer operating hours will now only apply during the Queensland and New South Wales school holidays. A Village Roadshow spokesperson says the changes follow a review of visitor numbers, which found attendance was lower during off-peak seasons. The spokesperson says the company isn't expecting any job losses, but staff affected by the reduced hours will be supported. The company has about 4,500 employees.
0: In sport, Norway has won its first Soccer World Cup knockout game, beating Cote d'Ivoire 2-1 to progress to the round of 16. Tom Wildey reports.
9: In just their third knockout stage game ever, Norway hit the front when Antonio Nusa produced a stunning finish in the 39th minute. A dazzling run and goal from Ahmed Diallo levelled the scores before Erling Haaland sealed the win for Norway with 4 minutes remaining. The result means Norway has now won 17 consecutive games when Haaland has scored. They will face Brazil in the round of 16 in New York on July 5. Meanwhile, the Socceroos have relocated to Dallas ahead of their knockout clash with Egypt. Tom Wildey, ABC News, Berkeley.
0: Now with more sport, here's Daniela Intilli.
10: Australia is through to the final of the Women's T20 Cricket World Cup after beating the West Indies by 8 wickets in their semi-final at the Oval. Chasing 126 for victory, an unbeaten partnership from Beth Mooney and Ash Gardner steered Australia to victory in 13 overs. Mooney hit an unbeaten 61 while Gardner finished on 35 not out. Gardner also took 2 wickets and was named player of the match. She's told Prime it was a quick turnaround after the team eliminated India 2 days earlier.
11: We knew that India was always going to be our toughest opponent. But yeah, the quick turnaround, we knew that it was always going to be a really nice wicket, and we were in London, thankfully. So yeah, just a short travel, but really pleasing to get the win.
10: Australian tennis player James Duckworth is through to the second round of Wimbledon. The veteran defeated Talon Griekspoor of the Netherlands in 4 sets, 6-4, 4-6, 7-5, 6-4. Compatriot Alexei Popperin is out. And Brisbane is set to host the Davis Cup for the first time in almost a decade, with Australia to play Poland at Pat Rafter Arena later this year.
0: In finance, Wall Street stocks have ended higher as investors remained upbeat about economic and earnings growth. The Dow Jones Industrial Average rose 0.1%. The broad S&P 500 gained 0.75%. The tech-heavy NASDAQ lifted 1.5%. The Australian share market is set to open slightly higher later this morning. Oil is down. The global benchmark Brent crude is trading at $73.37 a barrel. Gold is down at $4,018 an ounce, and the Australian dollar is higher. It's buying 69.2 US cents. Recapping the top stories in this bulletin, one person has died and several others have been injured in a suspicious house fire on the Gold Coast. The start of the new financial year today will see a suite of federal government measures kick in, which the Treasurer Jim Chalmers says will deliver cost of living relief for Australians. And a new report shows Brisbane house prices have continued to grow, but at a slower rate. To the weather for Queensland, widespread showers, periods of rain and isolated storms in the state's southwest and Channel Country. Isolated showers about eastern districts, tending isolated to scattered north of Townsville, partly cloudy elsewhere. Cairns and Townsville 27, Mackay 24, Rockhampton 26 degrees, Bundaberg a top of 25, Mount Isa 30 in In the state southeast, a partly cloudy day. Brisbane and Ipswich, 24. Logan, the Gold and Sunshine Coast, heading for a top today of 23 degrees. Toowoomba, 19. Looking ahead, partly cloudy tomorrow. ABC News.
12: I can see something unfamiliar outside my window here at the ABC Far North studio in Sheridan Street in Cairns. It's sunshine trying its best to break through after what has been a very overcast, very grey stretch of weather. How is your day shaping up on this 1st of July? It's great to have your company at the breakfast table. We will get a recap for you very soon on the weather, with an improving trend. And also, look, speaking of sunshine, it should have been a golden age. Billions of extra dollars flowing into the disability sector to help those with a permanent and or an intellectual disability, along with an employment market that is screaming out right now for willing workers. So why is one of the regions and one of Australia's longest serving and largest disability employment service providers looking down the barrel of shutting its doors in Mareeba? It's causing a lot of concern for the participants who have been long-term workers and in some cases residents in their supported independent living accommodation in Mareeba. But there's some changes afoot and they are not looking good for those families that have come to rely on that service. We're going to get to the bottom of that in just a moment. First, though, let's have a look at the weather, because it is nice to be able to tell you about a change. Or I'll let Baden Gilbert do that.
13: The radar is looking pretty clear and those rainfall totals have eased back yesterday compared to the previous days. No isolated 50 mils in the Tully River anymore. We've just had tonight, since 9 a.m. yesterday, it's pretty isolated totals of up to 5 millimetres, with a few spots reaching 10 millimetres between Cooktown and Ingham, as well as about the Northern Cape from Lockhart River through to Weipa. And that's set to be the pattern again today. We'll just say isolated showers, maybe a bit scattered in the afternoon along the east coast, and that will be the pattern for the coming days, with a bit of an easing as we go into the end of the week before things pick up from around Sunday.
12: Yep, just 3 millimetres in the gauge at Tully, which is quite a contrast. 6.5 for South Johnston, 0 for Cairns, and Topaz and Coolmoon both picked up 13 and 14 millimetres respectively. Even the Daintree Coast back to single digits as well in the last 21 hours. And that looks like it's set to continue based on that forecast. A little bit of fog about for Innisfail, but that shouldn't take long to lift. And a shower or two still for Cardwell and Innisfail, and a top of 26 degrees. 26 also and partly cloudy for Mareeba, and 25 for Port Douglas. 27 in Cairns and 22 for Atherton. Cooktown partly cloudy for you as well, and a top of 27 degrees. Sunny inland for Georgetown and Croydon, a top of 31, 33 for Cowanyama, and 32 for Weipa, with a partly cloudy outlook. And mostly sunny on Thursday Island Wyvern, with a top of 29, and just a shower or two for Cowan. Nothing registered in the radar, but a top of 28 for you.

0: and a couple of millimetres for Lockhart River overnight, and another shower or two predicted today, and a top of 27 degrees.
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0: Have you ever been told that you no longer have a job? A conversation where the boss's mind is made up and through no fault of your own, you're being let go. Not only is it the loss of income, but also the ability to live independently, to feel a part of your community, and have the confidence and satisfaction of knowing that you're contributing in a meaningful way. When all of that's taken away from you, it can be very difficult to understand or comprehend. Even more so if you're living with an intellectual or permanent disability, which is what makes the story you're about to hear even more distressing, because the people who are finding out this news are the ones who should have gained the most, you would think, from having a national disability insurance scheme. And the organisation delivering the news is one that for the past 75 years has been a leader in this space of disability employment services. I'm talking about the Endeavour Foundation, and it has announced the future of its services in Mareeba are now uncertain due to ongoing financial challenges. To help us understand what this means for its participants, Kiralee Bolton from the Endeavour Foundation is here. Kiralee, good morning.
2: Good morning, Charlie. You've really summarised how important employment is for people with a disability and what a heartbreaking situation this is for them.
0: Well, how has it come to this? I mean, your association with Mareeba goes back to the 1980s.
2: It does, and we've had some fabulous opportunities to provide employment for people. We started with a mango and cherry tomato farm, and then we're growing all kinds of other, you know, like a market garden with some tropical fruits and so on. And then we moved into town and we're doing light-scale manufacturing, sorting lychees, grading coffee beans, refurbishing water sprinklers. So we had some fabulous support from local businesses in those days. But since 2019, most of our work has been dismantling mattresses and collecting bins for document destruction in Cairns. So really we just haven't had the commercial contracts that provide the work for our people. And then also with the transition to the NDIS, the current funding arrangements are really don't work well for supported employment at all. So it's a really disappointing situation for us, and particularly for the people who've been affected by it.
0: It certainly sounds like it is a tricky situation, because you said you haven't got the commercial contracts. I mean, why not? Why isn't there enough work to go around when there has been in the past?
2: I think a lot of regional economies are struggling. So, you know, we can put the offer out there to the community and to local businesses, but we can't force people, obviously, to work with us, even though we know we have fabulous employees who do great work. The other option, of course, would be for state and federal government to procure through social enterprises like ours and to guarantee long-term employment for people with a disability in doing so.
0: So how is it that that supported employment, like the programs that you've been delivering, are not suited to the NDIS? Aren't your participants the very people who ought to be gaining the most support from the scheme?
2: Yeah, they are, and that was part of the thinking. And we pushed quite hard.

0: hard to have employment included in the NDIS because we wanted it to be, you know, one of the first discussions that people would have with their planner about, you know, how are you going to engage with the community through employment. However, the NDIS is extremely complex, as anyone who's had anything to do with the scheme would know. And we think it would work much better to have simple, stable funding arrangements for supported employment so that we can focus our energies on great employment outcomes and skills training and development, not on admin work that doesn't actually improve anyone's life.
1: So if you are supporting someone in employment, how is that saving the NDIS? I mean, what are the flow-on benefits from what you're offering?
0: Yeah, we've done a bit of economic modelling on this actually with some of our other peer organisations in supported employment, and we think it saves the government about $10,000 a year per person when they're in supported employment. If people go into other NDIS supports, it's far more expensive, but it also means that people are earning a wage, they may be paying a little bit of tax, they're drawing down less for pension payments. It also provides freedom for family members to be working and engaging with the community, and it maintains people's independent living skills and their mental health and well-being. They have a sense of social connection. All of those great things that you spoke about at the start of this interview are so important to each individual.
1: Kiralee Bolton is with you from the Endeavour Foundation, where she's the Chief Corporate Affairs Manager. Could you, as Corporate Affairs Manager, could you have been more commercially savvy in the way that you've managed this program? Is this a criticism of your own management?
0: Potentially it is. We're always trying to be more commercially clever, because our mission is really to maintain those job opportunities for people with a disability, and if we don't have the commercial contracts, then of course we can't deliver

0: participants are able to provide.
1: Yeah, that may be so. And we do have some really talented, diligent, hardworking people on the team who have so much to offer. And we see every day how much people can achieve with the right training and support. So if there are farms and other companies in the area that would like to employ people, we would love nothing more than to have a conversation with them and to try and help make those introductions and support people into a mainstream role.
0: I feel like I've missed an opportunity. We were just having a conversation with the member for Cook, David Kempton. What more could his state government and the federal government do to help social enterprises like yours, and why should it?
1: I do think social procurement is a fantastic opportunity for state and federal government to get behind social enterprise in Australia. It just delivers so much good for our nation and for the individual people who are in supported employment, because they have a unique opportunity to develop their skills, to be working, to be contributing. That's good for the country in a time of labour shortages, for people with a disability to be contributing to their full potential.
0: So in the meantime, what conversations are you having with your participants that they might not have a job to go to, or in some instances a home to live in? Because I understand your supported independent living program is also under threat.
1: We are. It is also under threat. That is correct. And I mean, these are absolutely heartbreaking conversations for Endeavour Foundation, but even more so for the people we support in Mareeba and for their families, because there are limited other opportunities for employment in the area. We're certainly working with people to help them identify other providers who can support them in supported independent living. In the end, it will come down to individual choice as to what provider they may choose to go to, but we will do everything we can to make that a smooth transition for people.
0: It sounds like you have resigned yourself to the fact that this is the end of the line for the Endeavour Foundation in Mareeba.
1: Well, Charlie, we're in what's formally known as a consultation period, and so that means we do talk to all of our employees and we take their feedback very seriously before we come to a final decision. So I can't say it's the end of the line, but I also don't want to give people a sense of false hope about what we can achieve at this point. We've been making significant losses for a long time locally, and as a charity, you do eventually run out of money to keep funding losses. And it's a significant problem, as I've mentioned, in regional towns that we've been struggling with for many years.
0: A really difficult situation to find yourself in after such a proud record of achievement on behalf of our community and right around Australia, the Endeavour Foundation. I'm very sorry about the circumstances for our conversation, but thank you for being willing to be so honest and upfront with our listeners.
1: Thanks for your time, Charlie.
0: That's Kiralee Bolton, who is the Corporate Affairs Manager for Endeavour Foundation, in having some very, very tough conversations with participants who rely so much on her service. It is ABC Far North, 27 past 7. We've got local news just around the corner for you, and I'm still waiting to hear from you. I mean, we're talking about parking fees a little bit earlier, the fact that they are going up and that free parking is being reduced for those centre parks that we all try to find. Is it a necessary evil or just another hit to your hip pocket? You tell me.
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0: Yeah, you got to have faith. That's George Michael on ABC Far North. It is the Brekkie program. My name's Charlie, and we've got the local news just around the corner for you. After that, you haven't heard from her before, but Toya Cordingley's mother is ready to have a conversation that you won't want to miss. So please do stick around. I will bring you that important conversation after the local news, for which it is time now. It's 7:30.
1: This is ABC Far North News. I'm Roseanne Maloney. Lower energy prices for regional Queensland come into effect from today as part of the state's energy roadmap price drop. Ergon household customers will save 7% and small businesses are set to save 8%. Cairns seafood retailer Max Pantaccini says electricity is his second highest business cost. He says it costs him $130,000 every year.
2: This saving that we're going to have will make a serious impact in a good way, which means that we'll be able to save a good amount of money to give a better service, maybe employ more people. That cost, that saving can be actually put back on into our business.
1: A Far North MP says the state hasn't released a dollar figure for some budget projects to avoid contractor price hikes. Cairns Western Arterial Road upgrade is one of the projects in this year's state budget with no clear funding amount. Member for Barron River, Bree James, says overall there's $2.3 billion spent for Far North Roads. She says the state doesn't want companies to inflate their quotes for the Western Arterial to match the budget's allocation.
3: We're going out to market so that it is a competitive process so that we get a better deal for Queenslanders, and rest assured, we have that was an election promise, that road, and we will deliver that road.
1: The state opposition says an unreleased review exposing alleged racism and unproductivity in the Reef Authority should be made public. The Great Barrier Reef Marine Park Authority commissioned the taxpayer-funded review in 2022 but did not publicly release the findings. The ABC has sent a draft with employees identifying a lack of cultural awareness with traditional owners across the organisation and budget mismanagement. Cairns MP Michael Healy says transparency is vital.
4: The responsibility that they have ensuring that they're doing not only their job in protecting the reef, because it's so vitally important, particularly for our economy here in the Far North, but also for the Queensland economy. To hear those things, it's enormously concerning. Personally, I'd like to see it released.
1: A Thursday Island-based doctor says a new research project looking at how to incorporate Torres Strait Islander traditional medicine into clinical care could improve outcomes for the community. The $10,000 project, funded by the Far North Queensland Hospital Foundation, will look at fruits and plants currently utilised by the community to treat ailments alongside traditional healers. Torres and Cape Hospital and Health Service doctor Joshua Baker, who's leading the project, says the first step will be consulting elders and community members through yarning circles. He says where Western medicine suits most people, the same doesn't apply to many First Nations communities.
5: Yeah, if we can work closely with community members to deliver healthcare that's going to be acceptable and culturally safe, and there's things that we can do to improve those outcomes and improve that collaboration, then I think we should be looking at that.
1: Scientists say new research revealing a key natural predator of the crown of thorns starfish could help protect the Great Barrier Reef. James Cook University researchers fitted cameras to starfishes in both no-take marine areas and fishing areas of the reef to video predators. They found the rate of predation was three times higher in no-take areas, and that nearly all instances of predation, the spangled empress fish was responsible. Research fellow Dr. Peter Dole says those fish are six times more abundant in no-take marine areas of the reef and should be protected.

0: did.
1: The work that we did also suggests that increased protection of this particular fish species could also benefit coral population. This could be essentially an extra tool in this fight against destructive starfish.
0: To sport and in basketball, the Cairns Taipans have confirmed the signing of Keanu Pindar, who returns to Far North Queensland after three seasons away. The 31-year-old played for the Taipans from 2021 to 2023. He signed for the upcoming NBL season on a one-year deal, reuniting with coach Adam Ford and his Boomer teammates Jack McVeigh and Rain Smith. The Taipans still have five spots to fill on their roster for the new season. Also making news today, the Morecambe Foundation says it's pushing for other states and territories to follow Queensland's lead, 6 months after the state introduced a public child sex offender register. And after more than a decade of live streaming, the latest clutch of osprey eggs have hatched on top of a crane in the Daintree Rainforest Observatory. To the weather, partly cloudy on the north tropical coast and tablelands, partly cloudy on the peninsula. For more news, download the ABC News app or go to abc.net.au/news.
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4: It is great to have your company on a morning when we've got some sunshine to offer. Well, a fair bit of cloud to go with it, but at least less of the wet stuff. That is the positive development in our news outlook. We're going to get to the forecast for you in just a minute. But first, the police who were the face and the voice of the search for and the subsequent prosecution of the man accused of Toya Cordingley's brutal murder, well, they have been commended, not for their forensic police work, but for the compassion that they showed to the victims of the crime. Toya's family, who were forced to live through every development since their daughter, sister and friend went missing on that beach north of Cairns. And now Toya's mum wants to say thank you, not just to the police, but to you for the support that you gave her and her family during the toughest of times. And the tough times continue for her family, but it's a conversation that she's willing to share with you, and I look forward to bringing that to you in just a moment. First, though, your weather forecast, as I mentioned, some sun about after an easing in the rain. Baden Gilbert has the details.
5: The radar is looking pretty clear, and those rainfall totals have eased back yesterday compared to the previous days. No isolated 50 mils in the Tully River anymore. We've just had tonight, since 9 a.m. yesterday, it's pretty isolated totals of up to 5 millimetres, with a few spots reaching 10 millimetres between Cooktown and Ingham, as well as about the Northern Cape from Lockhart River through to Weeper. And that's set to be the pattern again today. We'll just say isolated showers, maybe a bit scattered in the afternoon along the east coast, and that will be the pattern for the coming days, with a bit of an easing as we go into the end of the week before things pick up from around Sunday. For our coastals for today, there is still those southeasterlies in play. A little bit fresher about the Northern Cape at times, but beyond that, there's not too much to speak of them, really. They're broadly sitting 10 to 15 knots with just a slight chance of 20 knots at times.
4: Baden Gilbert there, just a millimetre or two in the gauges around the place. 6.5 for South Johnston, 3 for Tully, and 4 for Lockhart River, where there may be another shower or two in store for you today at Lockhart with a top of 27 degrees. In a moment, you're going to meet an author who was inspired by his time working in the emergency department and spending time on Cape York Peninsula to share those experiences through books that he's hoping are going to make a difference to young people. Trying to convey health messages to youngsters can be tricky at the best of times, but particularly in Indigenous communities. And this fella has found a novel way of doing that. I'm going to share that story with you as well, all here on the Brekkie program. It is ABC Far North, 22 minutes to 8.

0: Susan Vega there, left of centre on ABC Far North. In October, it will have been 8 years since you first heard her name. That's when Toy accordingly went missing after her dog, Indy, was found tied to a tree at Wangetti Beach on a Sunday afternoon, her locked vehicle nearby, but no sign of its owner. Then came the news that sent shockwaves around Cairns and the nation. Toya's body was found, her young life senselessly and violently taken away from her and the people who loved her. Rajwinder Singh was set a non-parole period of 25 years for the shocking, sickening and depraved crime. He has appealed that guilty verdict. And the three detectives and the team behind them at the Cairns Police that recently were recognised with an award that they didn't seek, but it came from the Queensland Homicide Victims Support Group. And it was Toya's mum, Vanessa Gardner, who made the nomination.
1: Every year they have four different categories of awards, and one of them is the Damien Lehman Compassion Award, who was a police officer that was killed in action, and his mother actually presents the award. So it's basically a compassion award for all the amount of hard work and their dedication and just, yeah, compassion towards the family.
0: I guess it's the compassion side of things that we don't really get to see. There must be so many emotions that are still going through your mind and the implications of the loss of Toya on your family and friendship network, and yet you're writing nominations for commendations for the police that were involved. Why did you think that that was an important thing to do?
1: What else do you do? What else can you do to thank everyone for the years, almost 8 years of work that they've put in to achieve the result, the right result, and just work continuously around the clock, like thousands and thousands of hours just to get everything, you know, right on, so that we could get the right result. Yeah, it's not like you can just all have a barbecue together. It's just kind of like they become part of your family, and people don't recognise until they've been through something horrific what police actually do. They're not just detectives. They're real people with families, and they have feelings.
0: To give people an idea, I mean, I heard from the court case that there was something like 1,400 reports. Police took 500 witness statements, but how was that being communicated to you as a family about the kind of the daily machinations of the investigation as it continued and the search for Toya's killer?
1: They would give us the information when they could, but as you know, there was COVID and there was a couple of years there where, you know, everything sort of came to a standstill and we just thought it was never going to happen. But they said they would never give up, and they didn't. That meant everything, everything. And when they actually announced that there was going to be a reward, it was just like, oh, my God, you know. And then they found him. So that it took something like that for people to come forward after he'd been hiding all that time.
0: How has it changed your perception of the work that police do?
1: They go above and beyond. They really, really do, and I think it's about time people realised that it's a very hard job for people to do, especially reporting to families things that, you know, happen. And like I said, the only way I thought I could repay them, which still isn't enough, is to recommend that they get an award for their achievements and our gratitude from our hearts, from our family.
0: You describe them as your family.
1: Yes, after almost 8 years, they are part of the family. They still check up on me, make sure I'm doing okay, if I need anything. They're amazing people. You know, if I could thank every single, or name every single police officer involved, I just wouldn't be able to. There's just too many.
0: You pinpointed the three that have been, for all intents and purposes, they've been the face of the investigation. They're the ones that have had to front the cameras, front the court. How have those three senior officers made your life any easier in unimaginable circumstances?
1: I think because they're truthful is one of the main reasons in what they needed to tell us, which would have been just really, really hard, obviously. And the support like our family had for going to the trial, we were picked up and dropped home every single day and escorted through the media, made sure that nobody came near us. There was a few strange people sort of hanging around trying to get opinions and things like that where you just don't, well, you can't say anything. So yeah, they were with us the whole time, just full on support, and they always have been.
0: It's incredible that the conversations that you've had, Vanessa Gardner, are conversations that no parent should ever have, and yet your thoughts are with the people that have had to deliver that news to you.
1: Yes, well, like I say to them, it's very easy to put on a poker face. I'm so used to it after 8 years, just even going to the shopping centre or anywhere, you just put your smile on and pretend that you're okay. Those people understand, and you know, we've all had plenty of tears together.
0: I know for many of us, it's the sight of those car bumper stickers with the sunflowers bearing Toya's name. Now, they may have faded over the past 8 years, but it's clear that Toya's memory never will, particularly not for you. Does it get any easier as the months and the years go past?
1: No. It'll never get any easier, no. And when you watch your other children grow up and you worry that they're not even going to get to that age that she got to, and then they surpass that age, you think, you still worry about them all the time. You know, anything can happen. Don't think it can't happen to you. You just never know when time's up.
0: And I know, Vanessa, that you have been, and your family have stayed very close. You've been reluctant to run a commentary. Is there anything else that you wanted to say at this time to the community of Cairns and Far North Queensland and Australia? Because Toya's name is one that has etched in the hearts of many people right around the country.
1: And the world too. Yeah, you meet so many people, you get so many gifts, you get so much support. You just have to thank everyone. All the people that have done the stickers, all the people that have done fundraising, the monument out at Wangaratta, all those things that people have done to raise money also for different things. We really appreciate it as a family, and our heart goes out to you all.
0: It was no coincidence that Toya was at Wangaratta that Sunday afternoon. It's a place that I understand now that she went often. Do you ever go back there?
1: No, I've been there a couple of times for some media things, but it's very eerie and it's like an omen. Toya actually used to go out there because she used to work for Paws and Claws, which was an animal refuge, and she had a cat called Sally, which nobody would adopt because it had AIDS. So she took Sally, and sadly Sally died, so she buried her out at Wangaratta, up in the dunes there, and that's where she would go to visit her with her dog.
0: Her love of animals and the outdoors is something that we've come to know of Toya, those of us that weren't lucky enough to know her during her life. Is that how you'll remember her?
1: Of course I will, yes. And her bubbly laughter, yeah. So if people didn't actually know her in person, they knew of her because she was just a little ray of sunshine, tiny little ray of sunshine. With a beautiful smile and an unforgettable laugh whenever she walked into a room. She just lit up the whole room.
0: Well, I think you're very brave for trusting us with your daughter's memory and for giving us some insights as to what the police and their efforts to find Toya's killer has meant to you and to her family.
1: Never forget, Toya. Thank you.
0: Congratulations to Detective Sergeant Gary Hall, Senior Sergeant Katrina Clark, and Detective Superintendent Sonia Smith, who were recognised along with the team. Vanessa really wanted to make sure that it was mentioned that it was the team behind them that were also put forward for this recognition with the Damien Leading Compassion Policing Award at the recent Queensland Homicide Victim Support Group annual night of recognition. It is ABC Far North at 9:09, and everyone has a story to tell. not everyone gets the chance to tell it. For Dr. Sean Colrain, his story brings together some of his lifelong passions, helping young people as well as creating art and stories. Long before he became an emergency doctor, Sean was sketching his drawings and creating stories in his pictures. And now he has brought that creative passion to life and put it to a new purpose, and he's here to tell you all about the beautiful books that you have brought with you, Sean. Thank you very much for being with me. How did you find this way to connect your passion for helping people through your day-to-day work and then your passion for drawing and sketching?
2: Good morning, Charlie. Thanks for having me. I've always liked drawing and sketching, and last year I was inspired by my time in the emergency department. So I bought myself a tablet and started transferring into the digital art realm and produced some kids' books with messages of health literacy, which was easiest given my field of work. And that was a way to unwind after a busy day at work.
0: I bet it was. But how did it occur to you that through pictures you could convey some pretty serious and also quite complex messages to young kids?
2: I guess I have never been very good at reading and writing myself, so I found messages and pictures the easiest way to understand things. I struggled with reading and writing at high school, so I guess picture books were my go-to medium of learning.
0: Wow, okay, that's an interesting insight for somebody who's sitting before me as a junior doctor.
2: Yeah,
0: You can overcome those kind of challenges and still do well and pursue a profession like emergency medicine.
2: Yeah, I had to come up with different ways to, I guess, learn, and I focused on, I guess, different means rather than reading textbooks. So I enjoyed drawing and coming up with creative ways to memorise certain emergency topics or medical topics.
0: Do you believe that that's helped you, Sean, when you've been in remote communities and trying to relate to young children and talking to them about health and conditions that they might be presenting with?
2: I think so. I think images are a good way for people to understand that can break through, I guess, language barriers, which I found difficult sometimes.

0: communicating some difficult topics up, particularly in the Cape.
1: Dr. Sean Coleraine is with you, an author and illustrator. Sean Coleraine is with you as well. You better tell us about some of these characters, just so people understand the creativity that you've used. You've created Doc Croc, and the three cockies, one of which I can see on the front cover is a beautiful palm cockatoo, which is, of course, synonymous with Lockhart River, one of the communities that you've served.
0: Doc Croc is a very far north Queensland inspired character. He's usually a bad guy, but this time he's the one providing health literacy to the other animals. They're all Australian animals, and the three cockies are based off my nan and her sisters. So growing up, we used to call them the three cockies just due to the way they spoke to each other. I included the palm cockatoo in this particular book because it's synonymous with far north Queensland, and is also one of the aunties.

0: young children picking up the book and relating to it?
1: It's really rewarding. I have done this as a hobby and it's a bit of fun for me. So when I see kids actually enjoy reading it, it's very rewarding and heartwarming for me.
0: You described it as a bit of an outlet, which I can only imagine is important. I mean, how do you kind of decompress after a day on the ward or in a shift in emergency department?
1: It is one of my outlets. I would usually sit on the couch, get my tablet out, put on a movie, which I inevitably wouldn't watch, and start drawing on the tablet. And so that's the way I guess I can blow off some steam.
0: How has your time here in Far North Queensland influenced your desire, your goals that you're now setting for yourself? Is it something that you're going to continue to pursue?
1: I hope so. I've really enjoyed my time here in Cairns and in Far North Queensland. I think it's a beautiful place and a great place to train and learn medicine. So I hope to continue doing these books and continue to stay here.
0: Well, we clearly want you to stay here, and particularly if it means that you'll get to provide a few more iterations of Doc Croc and the Three Cockies. I can't wait to find out the next adventure. But how do people get a hold of these books, by the way, Sean?
1: I've self-published them on Amazon, but I have created a website over the last week, and so I've started designing some scrubs with the same characters on them, and you can get a hold of them through the link on my Instagram, Art by Shawnee, with some dots in there.
0: Instagram Art by...
1: Art.by.Shawnee, S-E-A-N-I-E.
0: Righto, you're going to have to leave that with Juanita, and if people want to get in touch, then we will make sure that we are able to do that. Thanks very much for dropping by.
1: Thank you so much for having me.
0: You don't have to get to the hospital now for your next shift, do you?
1: I don't, luckily.
0: Okay, well, I'm glad that you're able to drop by and tell us about these beautiful books, which are inspired from time that Sean has spent in Lockhart River on Eastern Cape York Peninsula, and working in emergency department here at the Cairns Hospital, which is a challenging double act, but it has produced some wonderful work, and really glad to be able to shine a light on that for you here on ABC Far North. We've got no traffic news to present to you today, which suggests that things are moving well enough today. I hope that you are having an easy run. Perhaps maybe the absence of school holiday traffic is helping with that.

0: Love that song, Counting the Beat. Maybe you are watching the soccer, counting the minutes until the next whistle blows, because, it can be absolutely nerve-wracking. Those penalty shootouts yesterday between Morocco and the Dutch, and then Paraguay sinking the hopes of Germany. There's still plenty more to come. I can't wait to get to see the Socceroos in action on Saturday morning. It's 8 o'clock. Time for the news now, though.
1: ABC News. Good morning, I'm Maria Hatzakis. Investigations are underway after a person was killed in a suspicious house fire on the Gold Coast. Chelsea Malunga reports.
2: Emergency crews were called to the blaze on Sickle Avenue at Hope Island just before midnight. Five crews battled for about 2 hours to extinguish the fire. A 38-year-old man has died at the scene. Two other men, aged 44 and 84, have been taken to hospital with life-threatening burns. A 59-year-old woman was also taken to hospital with non-life-threatening injuries. A fifth person who was in the house managed to escape unharmed. A crime scene has been declared. Police are urging anyone with relevant information or footage that could assist the investigation to come forward.
1: A man's been seriously hurt after falling from a buggy on Hamilton Island in the Whitsundays. Emergency services were called to the incident on Whitsunday Boulevard about 9 o'clock last night. The man in his 50s has been flown to the Mackay Hospital in a life-threatening condition. Disability providers are backing new mandatory registration rules that take effect today. National Work reporter Bronwyn Herbert has details.
3: Thousands of providers will require mandatory registration to continue operation, which will force providers of digital platforms and supported independent living to register with the NDIS Commission. 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
3: Michael Perisco from Peak Body National Disability Services.
5: We see registration as key to understanding who is it that is providing services in a $50 billion scheme.
3: Attention is now turning to the next stage of reforms, when registration is expected to be expanded to all providers delivering high-risk supports.
1: Two people have been charged after a police pursuit in Logan, south of Brisbane. Officers allege an SUV was stolen from a parking lot on Kingston Road in Underwood about midday yesterday and spotted driving dangerously. Police used tyre spikes to stop it in Woodridge, where a 30-year-old woman and a 17-year-old boy were arrested. The woman's been charged with offences including stealing and unlawful use of a vehicle. The boy's been charged with offences including unlawful use of a vehicle and driving without a license. The US Supreme Court has dealt a major blow to one of President Donald Trump's signature policies, rejecting his bid to overturn birthright citizenship. Lauren Day reports from Washington.
6: In a 6-3 decision, the Supreme Court struck down an executive order by the president and affirmed the principle that almost everyone born on US soil is a citizen. The US is home to about 14 million undocumented immigrants, and they've given birth to millions of US citizens. But Donald Trump has long promised to end birthright citizenship. In a social media post, he sought to downplay the court's decision, suggesting he'd

0: find a workaround through legislation that wouldn't require a constitutional amendment. But that's at odds with today's ruling, given the majority of judges found birthright citizenship is guaranteed by the 14th Amendment. Lauren Day, ABC News, Washington.
1: In sport, the Socceroos have moved bases as they ramp up their preparations for Saturday morning's FIFA World Cup round of 32 clash with Egypt. Tom Wildey has details.
2: Australia departed its team hotel in Berkeley this morning to move to Dallas, where they will play Egypt. They have a training session tomorrow before walking on the stadium on Thursday local time. Meanwhile, Norway has won its first ever knockout game, beating Cote d'Ivoire 2-1 thanks to goals from Antonio Nusa and Erling Haaland. The result means Norway has now won 17 consecutive games when Haaland has scored. Norway will now face Brazil in the round of 16 in New York on July 5. Tom Wildey, ABC Sport, Berkeley.
1: In tennis, Australian Maya Joint is through to the second round of Wimbledon after a stunning victory over Serena Williams. Joint prevailed 6-3, 6-7, 6-3. Fellow Australian James Duckworth is through to the second round of Wimbledon after defeating Talon Grigspor. But compatriot Alexei Poprin is out. He lost to Czech Jiří Lehečka in three sets. Queensland's weather, widespread showers, rain and isolated storms in the southwestern Channel Country. Isolated showers about eastern districts, partly cloudy elsewhere. Cairns and Townsville 27, Mackay 24, Rockhampton 26, Bundaberg 25, Mount Isa 30. In the state southeast, partly cloudy, Brisbane 24, the Golden Sunshine Coast 23 degrees, Toowoomba 19.
3: Good morning and welcome to AM. I'm Barbara Miller coming to you from Gadigal Land in Sydney. On today's program, the biggest monthly fall in housing values since 2022, with economists expecting high interest rates to keep conditions soft in the months ahead. And tough new laws for major supermarkets coming into effect today, cracking down on price gouging.
4: What it will do is shine a bit more light on what it actually costs the supermarkets to supply products.
5: Important issue, I think, on everyone's mind is quite literally like being able to afford food to eat.
3: First, police in Thailand say they're investigating similarities between the murder of a 17-year-old girl last week and two other cases in the past 2 years. Australian man Simon Peter Carman has been charged with murder and attempting to conceal a body after the girl was discovered dumped in a suitcase. Photos obtained by the ABC show the dead girl's friend in the room where police allege she was killed. AM's Nick Grimm has more.
6: Thai investigators have now released new photographs taken inside a hotel room in the tourist hub of Pattaya on Thailand's east coast. Now, it's alleged the room was rented by 45-year-old Australian man Simon Carman, and the photos show a friend of murder victim Thatchanok Donhomla, who was searching for the teenager after she'd been reported missing. The woman who rented the room to the Australian has told the ABC he'd been staying in the building since late last year when he arrived in the country on a tourist visa. In other fresh details to emerge, the manager of a local bar has told the ABC she witnessed Simon Carman there the night he met the teenager. She said he was with a different girl at the bar around 1 a.m. and appeared to be drunk before leaving the bar alone around an hour later. Now, Thai police allege Simon Carman met with Thatchanok Donhomla and together they returned to his hotel room, where it's further alleged he strangled the teenager, then stuffed her body into a suitcase and dumped it near railway tracks about a 10-minute drive from his hotel. The girl's body was found 2 days later, while Simon Carman was arrested last Friday by Thai police at an airport in Bangkok. They'd acted out of concern, they said, because they feared he planned to leave the country. CCTV footage has also been released by police there showing him earlier leaving his hotel with a large suitcase and later returning without the luggage. For more on the case, Charlie Bezina is a former homicide detective.
7: Basically, there's significant evidence there through the CCTV footage we've seen. They would then be tying the suitcase back to him. They'd be looking at DNA evidence, fingerprint evidence.

0: evidence, her DNA, her fingerprints in the room, and then the fact that they've found the similar, if not the same, suitcase containing the deceased person.
1: Barb, the former WA truck driver has been charged with murder, concealing and moving a body, and taking a minor for sexual purposes. And he's told police he killed the teenager in self-defence.
2: So charges there, but what about these concerns that Thai police are now raising about similar crimes they say have occurred in the past?
1: That's right. Thai police told the ABC the case bears similarities to two other unsolved cases that have occurred in the last 2 years, both involving circumstances where a victim's body had been stuffed into luggage along with their personal effects and then dumped. There are no suggestions this case is linked with the other two crimes. But as Charlie Bezina has told us, there could be a number of reasons for the similarities.
0: Here is what we would call an MO, modus operandi, of how a particular offender does work. But that doesn't mean there's not copycats out there. He may or may not have seen that advertised in the media over there and may have thought, well, you know what, that's a good way of disposing your body. Who knows? So it just seems very coincidental that suitcases are used. But keeping an open mind, there might be other offenders out there.
1: Former Detective Charlie Bezina there. Barb, this latest murder has raised concerns again about the phenomenon known as sex tourism in Southeast Asia and fears that Australians could be preying on young women and girls in places like Thailand. Australia's Foreign Minister Penny Wong says she'll speak with her Thai counterpart about Thun Chanok Donhomla's murder, which she described as horrific, and she's extended sympathies to her family and friends.
2: Nick Grimm there with additional reporting by Bridget Fitzgerald. Well, as the political stoush over the country's housing market continues, new data shows a downturn in prices is deepening. A report by property analytics firm Cotality shows capital city home values fell by 1.3% over the past 3 months, with falls of more than 3% in Sydney. This report from Oliver Gordon.
3: National house prices are on the way down, and Cotality's Tim Lawless says the two biggest markets in the country are leading the charge.
4: It's very much a story about Sydney leading the downturn. In fact, housing values there were down 1.2% in the month of June. Melbourne was down 1% as well.
3: Property analytics firm Cotality's National Home Value Index measures the change in housing values over time. While monthly figures show a fall, taking a look at the quarterly figures shows a more sustained downturn. Over the last quarter, or 3 months, Sydney house prices have fallen 3.2%, and Melbourne's values were down 2.6% over that longer period. And it's not over yet, says Tim Lawless.
4: Considering the array of headwinds facing the marketplace at the moment, it's probably reasonable to expect we will see housing values falling further from here.
3: Whether that's good news or bad news depends on your perspective. In Question Time, the federal opposition wanted to know if any recent buyers could now owe the bank more than their property is worth. Tim Wilson is the shadow treasurer.
5: Did the minister receive or review any advice from Treasury or APRA about how many first home buyers will be pushed into negative equity because of Labor's deliberate correction?
3: Housing Minister Claire O'Neill is holding firm, pointing to Treasury modelling showing the government's recent changes to negative gearing and capital gains taxes will result in more than 70,000 additional owner-occupiers over the next decade.
6: The reduction in investor demand is expected to lead to a small and temporary slowing of house price growth.
3: In the minutes of the Reserve Bank's June meeting released this week, members noted conditions in the housing market had eased by more than expected. Property market advisor Monique Sasson says while it's tempting to label the current situation a buyer's market, it's more complex than that.
7: Because property prices went up so steeply in previous years and the previous cycle, the level of indebtedness with interest rate rises makes people very, very nervous. So they're holding back and pulling back and behaving in a far more risk-averse fashion.
3: That risk aversion isn't just limited to people already in the property market. Cotality's Tim Lawless says first home buyers are also holding back to see how low prices will go.
4: They might even be a little bit reluctant to buy into the market now with the view that prices could decline further.
3: While nationally aggregated prices are heading downwards, regional markets continue to outperform their capital city counterparts. In the last quarter, combined regional markets grew.

0: by 1.1%.
1: Oliver Gordon there. Tough new laws come into effect today for major supermarkets aimed at cracking down on the practice of price gouging. The companies will now face hefty fines if they're found to be using what's deemed as excessive pricing. Consumers are hoping it brings some relief at the checkout. Isabel Musali has this report.
2: University student Marcus Vidicchio feels he's missing out on a key part of adulthood, financial independence. And it's not just the housing market that's stopping the 23-year-old from moving out of home.
3: The most important issue, I think, on everyone's mind is quite literally like being able to afford food to eat.
2: He's been watching food prices climb for a few years.
3: Inflation's only part of it. Stronger regulation would probably prevent such actions despite whatever inflationary pressures there might be.
2: From July 1st, the Australian Competition and Consumer Commission will monitor the prices set by supermarkets, Coles and Woolworths. And if they're deemed to be using excessive pricing, the companies can be fined up to $10 million. Katrina Lowe is the Deputy Chair of the Australian Competition and Consumer Commission, or the ACCC.
4: This is not about not being able to put prices up where that is justified. It is about making sure that that justification is there.
2: There's no fixed amount for what defines an excessive price.
4: What we will be doing is through data that is provided by supermarkets and also reports from the public, we will be monitoring and assessing those products and that data, having a look in the first instance at costs and margins, and then the surrounding sets of circumstances relating to those products.
2: It's one of the reforms Consumer Group Choice has been pushing for. Andy Kelly is the Director of Campaigns.
5: What it will do is shine a bit more light on what it actually costs the supermarkets to supply products, to look at, well, how does that compare to other supermarkets, and to actually examine, okay, well, how much money are they making? What is the profit margin on these products? And, you know, it may catch some kind of outliers.
2: In a statement, a Woolworths spokesperson said it's focused on delivering dependable low prices and raised concerns with the laws only targeting two supermarket groups. But the ACCC says it'll apply to any supermarket business that has more than $30 billion of revenue a year in Australia. A Coles spokesperson also stressed it's providing customers with value, and inquiries have found no evidence of price gouging. The ACCC is encouraging customers and suppliers to get in touch with concerns about pricing of particular products.
1: Isabel Musali there. You're listening to AM, where it's coming up to 16 minutes past 8. In Venezuela, the official death toll from last week's quakes has climbed to close to 2,000. There's applause and cheers whenever someone is pulled alive from the rubble, including a toddler earlier today. Those moments are becoming rarer, but international rescue teams say there is still hope of finding more survivors. John Morrison is with Fairfax County Urban Search and Rescue, which is working in the heavily impacted La Guaira coastal area.
6: We are still hopeful. There's still time. We are going to work as long as it is possible to save anybody that's still trapped in some of these buildings. By now, all of the easy rescues have been made, but what our team really specializes in is rescuing the deeply entombed from collapsed reinforced concrete structures. So we're still optimistic, but all of these rescues that we're doing take significant amounts of time. We've rescued 5 victims so far, and each one of them has taken about 8 to 14 hours of work from when we first make contact with the victim until we're able to successfully extricate them from the building.
1: One of those rescues involved a young baby, I believe. Just tell me about that.
6: Yeah, that was very quick. So we got into the country midday Friday after the earthquake happened Wednesday evening. We had to land at an airport about a 2 to 3 hour drive away from the most impacted area because the main airport was closed due to damage. So after that drive, we got into the main area here in La Guaira and set up our base camp and immediately sent out a recon team that went out into the area. And within a few hours, they had identified a mother and a 9-month-old boy that were trapped in a structure. And within about 12 hours, we had rescued them. They were not very injured at all. They had minor injury. They were just entombed in the structure.
1: What's that feeling like when someone does come out alive?
6: Elation,

0: It is one of the most emotional experiences that you'll ever have. And then it's right back to work because there's still more lives to be saved. So our teams, you know, we certainly, some of our members speak Spanish here, but there's people from all around the world helping here in this in Venezuela. So it's, you know, hugs and high fives, and then let's pick up our gear, move on to the next building and try and find somebody else.
1: There have been reports that the authorities there are not coping, that people are frustrated at the lack of official support. What are you seeing on the ground?
0: I don't think I've ever seen a disaster where everybody is getting everything they need when they need it. You know, inherently, the reason we're here is because the local and national resources have been overwhelmed, as have been in every disaster that has required international assistance. So on our work site that we're working, the bomberos here, the local firefighters and first responders are hand in hand with us, helping us. Typically, we'll do the most complex parts of the rescue because of the training and equipment to do that, and then they will help us carry those victims out of the rubble when we do save them.
1: And you say you're still hopeful. We're getting close to, it's almost a week now, isn't it, since the quake struck. When does that hope fade?
0: It's very warm here. So inside the building, you know, we're not worried about hypothermia for any of our victims. So that certainly has a role to play. There's certainly a possibility for several days more yet, I believe.
1: And is there one particular building you're working on right now? What's the current state of affairs?
0: So we are currently working several buildings along with our colleagues from Los Angeles County and indeed responders from around the world in this area. There's lots of collapsed buildings in these areas. And so really it's talking to the locals and finding out when people have last heard any noise from within the structure, and then really listening with specialized listening equipment to these structures along with our technical search for cameras, and then running our canine search, the dogs running the piles, trying to find those last victims.
1: That's John Morrison from the Fairfax County Urban Search and Rescue Team in La Guaira, Venezuela. It's been a signature policy of the Trump administration ending the right to citizenship for babies born in the U.S. But today the Supreme Court has pushed back, upholding birthright citizenship and striking down the executive order he made on the day he was sworn in for a second term. North America correspondent Lauren Day is following developments from Washington.
2: This is a major blow for the Trump administration, particularly given this is a key part of his hardline immigration agenda. Donald Trump's been campaigning on this issue for years. He, of course, claims that birthright citizenship is a waste of money and that American-born children of undocumented immigrants are used as what he calls anchor babies to secure legal residence for their families. That's because when they turn 21, the American children can then sponsor their parents for green cards. He's also claimed that the US is the only country that has this, but dozens of other countries do, mostly in North and Latin America. And it is true that lots don't. For example, in Australia, a child is only granted citizenship if they are born to a legal resident of Australia. So Donald Trump promised to end birthright citizenship. He signed an executive order on day one of his second term seeking to do so, but that EO never came into effect because it was quickly blocked by multiple lower courts claiming that it violated the Constitution. And today, a 6-3 majority in the Supreme Court found that, yes, that 14th Amendment of the Constitution does guarantee the right to birthright citizenship. So they struck down the president's order.
1: And the court does have more Republican-leaning judges, doesn't it? Is this a personal blow, do you think, for the president?
2: It is. This is the third major blow for Donald Trump out of the Supreme Court. He's had a lot of wins, but he's also had a few major losses, including the tariffs decision earlier this year that went against him. And then earlier this week, there was a decision about who he could fire, ruling that he could not, in fact, remove a member of the Federal Reserve in Lisa Cook. But this may not be the end for his push to end birthright citizenship. He has taken to Truth Social, saying that the decision is too bad for our country, but he's trying to downplay this ruling, suggesting that he is going to find a workaround and that this might be dealt with, in fact, through the Congress with legislation and without the need for a constitutional amendment. Some Senate Republicans are already urging the Congress to pass legislation or a constitutional amendment, but there's likely to be a lot of reluctance because polls show that most Americans do support the right to birthright citizenship, including about 40% of Republicans. So members of Congress are likely to be loath to do this, particularly given the likelihood of success.
1: Lauren Day in Washington. Almost three decades ago, Tasmania became the last state to decriminalise homosexuality. And advocates say it risks being last again, arguing it's dragging its feet on banning programs to change or suppress someone's sexuality. Now the Greens are preparing to table a bill to put an end to conversion practices. Lucy McDonald reports.
3: Tasmania was the last state to decriminalise homosexuality in 1997, a law change hard fought on the back of protests and arrests at Hobart's waterfront. Gay activist Rodney Croom among them.
4: I do not believe that I have any need to leave Salamanca.
5: You're refused to leave this area. You are now under arrest for trespass.
3: Once condemned by the United Nations for its homophobic laws, Tasmania has passed some of the country's most inclusive legislation. But Mr. Croom says there's one final frontier, conversion practices.
6: They go

0: That's an important reform.
1: Research from La Trobe and Macquarie Universities has found 1 in 20 LGBTQIA plus Australians have been subjected to conversion practices. Survivors Bronwyn Larkins and Glenn Worrell know firsthand the lifelong harm it causes.
2: I was unable to attend most of my year 9 schooling due to how badly it affected me mentally, and of course that affected me physically. 2 decades later and still today, I know I'm affected by it.
3: One of the basic premises is that you are deeply flawed and that you need to be fixed. And I still struggle with that very much. I've turned myself inside out to change. I found peace when I accepted myself, and that's what I hope for other people.
1: The Tasmanian government supports a ban, even releasing draft legislation 3 years ago, but it was panned as inadequate. Now there's a second chance. The Tasmanian Greens are set to introduce a new bill. With both major party leaders and many independent MPs supporting queer rights, the Greens believe this bill could finally end the practice in Tasmania. Rosalie Woodruff is the Greens leader.
4: So I feel really hopeful at the prospect of this being a unifying bill that goes through Parliament, something that we can come together as a parliament and recognise Tasmania has changed.
1: For Ms Larkins, that would be a dream come true.
2: I'll be so proud of Tasmania and Tasmanians for saying, actually, you know what, we care about our young people and we want to make sure that everybody feels safe and secure.
1: The Greens are expecting Parliament will vote on the bill before the end of the year.
5: Lucy McDonald. Today marks the start of the first stage of mandatory registration for providers in the National Disability Insurance Scheme. The initial changes impact digital platforms and supported independent living homes. And while those moves have broad support, many support workers and smaller providers are anxious about further changes to come next year. National Work reporter Bronwyn Herbert.
6: Cairns-based disability support worker Andrew Horton worries helping a client with everyday tasks could soon come with a substantial price tag.
7: It does feel like we're being asked to prepare for a cyclone, but it could be a Category 1 or it could be a Category 5.
6: There is broad backing for the first wave of changes starting today that will force providers of digital platforms and supported independent living to register with the NDIS watchdog. But many small providers, independent support workers like Andrew Horton, and families are increasingly anxious about the next stage of registration to begin next year, covering providers of high-risk support. Andrew Horton estimates the cost for him will be around $10,000. Disability advocates argue that unless the government adopts a risk proportionate tiered model recommended by its own task force in 2024, the reforms will trigger an exodus of small providers who are unable to cover the costs of the registration. Carly Nisner from the Support Workers Association says there's fear and confusion across the sector.
8: And there's a lot of providers out there that are panicking, thinking they have to meet a 1st of July deadline, they have to be operating under those new practice standards by then, but they don't actually know what they will be because they're hard to find and they're still drafted. They're not finalised.
6: But the changes are necessary, says Michael Perisco, Chief Executive of the peak body for NDIS providers, National Disability Services.
9: So we see registration as key to understanding who is it that is providing services in a $50 billion scheme. But the transition to a more regulated market needs to be handled carefully.
6: The Minister for the NDIS, Jenny McAllister, says she will listen to concerns as the transition happens.
10: We'll consult with people with disability and with the provider community as we work towards that deadline next year in 2027.
6: In Kalgoorlie, Jo Russell coordinates a team supporting her daughter Megan. She's worried about what the changes will mean for self-managed care arrangements relied on by families like hers.
11: She requires assistance with all aspects of daily living, including showering, grooming, cooking, shopping, eating. She needs to have support to help her to navigate the community because she has no social boundaries. So to keep her safe, she has to have someone with her all the time.
6: She fears a one-size-fits-all model could dismantle that support.
11: We're not against greater oversight, but you cannot say to a self-directed support model that you have to undergo exactly the same process of registration as a multinational. It's not practical.
6: Back in Cairns, Andrew Horton says he hopes the government will listen

0: the concerns of smaller providers and introduce a basic registration card to verify minimum standards.
1: I guess we just have to make sure the reform isn't a baseball bat that attacks the people it's supposed to help.
2: Bronwyn Herbert with that report. In finance, Wall Street stocks have ended higher. Oil is lower. The global benchmark Brent crude trading at $73.42 a barrel. That's AM for today. I'm Barbara Miller. It's 8:30.
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4: On ABC Queensland, this is Charlie McKillop.
5: A very good morning and welcome back if you are rejoining us at the brekkie table, or welcome along if you have just popped in. The scoreline in the game between France and Sweden has extended. The French now have a 2-0 lead, which I guess is the only reason we have been able to cajole a very, very passionate Francophile to the radio to have a chat with you about the about the match so far and the chances of his blue team. We'll get to that in just a moment. And you'd never really need an excuse to go to the pub, right? But now you've got a good one, and at 3 o'clock in the morning, no less. Yeah, I know some revellers might still be on their way home at 3 o'clock in the morning, but from this Saturday, pubs and clubs will be able to open their doors for the knockout match between the Socceroos and Egypt. Will you be there? I'm still weighing up my need to live in a kind of the atmosphere of the event and the comfort of my lounge room. I'm a bit torn about this at the moment, but I'd love to know what you're thinking about this all-important knockout match. Let me know, 1300 801 222. In the meantime, Roseanne Maloney is here to bring you up to date with the news. G'day.
6: Good morning, Charlie. Making news in the far north. The state opposition says an unreleased review exposing alleged racism and productivity in the Reef Authority should be made public. The Great Barrier Reef Marine Park Authority commissioned the taxpayer-funded review in 2022, but did not publicly release the findings. The ABC has seen a draft with employees identifying a lack of cultural awareness with traditional owners across the organisation and budget mismanagement. Cairns MP Michael Healy says transparency is vital. Lower energy prices for regional Queensland come into effect from today as part of the state's energy roadmap price drop. Ergon household customers will save 7% and small businesses are set to save 8%. Cairns seafood retailer Max Pantaccini says electricity is his second highest business cost. He says it costs him $130,000 every year. And the Cairns Taipans have confirmed the signing of Keanu Pinder, who returns to Far North Queensland after three seasons away. The 31-year-old played for the Taipans from 2021 to 2022. He signed for the upcoming NBL season on a one-year deal, reuniting with coach Adam Ford and his Boomer teammates Jack McVay and Rain Smith. The Taipans still have five spots to fill on their roster for the new season.
5: Big news in the NBL there. It's a bit hard to, you know, it's big news to knock off soccer and tennis at the moment. We've got a smorgasbord of sport.
6: Certainly, but we love our local sports.
5: Oh, we do. Keanu Pinder, I can only imagine that will have Snakes fans absolutely salivating at the prospect of him wearing orange again. Big news in the tennis as well. I just was having a look online for some results during the break while AM was on, and you know, there was a lot of anticipation about Serena Williams returning to the court in Wimbledon after a four-year hiatus after her semi-retirement.
6: Yes.
5: And it took a youngster from Australia, Maya Joint, to knock her off in only the first round. It took three sets. It was a tough match, but Maya Joint, the victor against the great Serena Williams. I bet you that's going to be a highlight of her career for many years to come.
6: What a claim for Maya.
5: Have you been caught up in World Cup fever?
6: I haven't particularly, unfortunately, but I do.
5: Can you not? Sit between Christopher Testa and Brendan Mounter.
6: I know, and I've seen them watching. We were actually watching it this morning on the TV, and when Brendan came in and, you know, I could see his eyes were appealed to the TV, but I really should have had a look as well. I know that there's a few games that we wanted to watch that I've missed because Uruguay was playing and I'm half Uruguayan, and then, yeah, it's sort of a, you know, coming from a Uruguayan family, my family are probably putting me to shame right now for not watching the World Cup.
5: Well, you've got every excuse to get on board for the Socceroos on Saturday morning. Are you going to be at the pub, Rosie?
6: I think I have to now, Charlie. You've publicly shamed me. I have to be at the pub.
5: I've got a feeling that the ABC crew won't take too much convincing on that front, but particularly because we do have a couple of absolute soccer mad fans, and I don't know, I don't think I can handle too many more of these penalty shootouts. That really captured our attention yesterday. And imagine my surprise after getting through the whole tense contest between two teams, and at the end I was cheering on what I thought was Mexico, and it was only later that we found out that, Brendan and Chris pointed out to me that it was actually, in fact, Morocco that had won against the opposing team. But anyway, it just goes to show, I'll get captured up against Germany. That's right. Thank you, Juanita. We're going to be getting an update on that match between France and now I've lost my way completely, haven't I? France and Sweden in just a tick, and we'll find out how publicans are feeling about the prospect of being able to bring their patrons in very early on Saturday morning.
4: This is ABC

0: That's the Waitress song, First Aid Kit, the name of the band. And just while that song has been playing, the scoreline has changed again in the FIFA World Cup round of 32 knockout match between France and Sweden. It is now 3-0, which I can only imagine is delighting your next guest, Ben Vasang, who has been a correspondent of ours in the past when it comes to the round ball, but no bigger time than the World Cup, Ben. How are the nerves now that you're 3-0?
1: Pretty good. Team is exceptional, great to watch. So, soccer's great.
0: Soccer is great. And I guess, you know, coming up against Sweden, the 38th ranked team in the world, when your Blue Boys are the number one ranked team and red hot favourites to take out another World Cup, does that give you a confidence going into the game, or is it still a nerve-wracking experience?
1: No, not really. I thought about it last night, actually. I think you don't win the World Cup without having a bit of luck through the way of qualifying and then knockout rounds, and at some point you need it, and then if you don't have it, then it's difficult to become world champion. So from that perspective, it's always nerve-wracking, and the Germans we'll be able to tell you that. That's never no game is ever won before you play it.
0: Well, I bet you're glad that it didn't come down to a penalty shootout like it did for the Germans.
1: Very much so.
0: And Ben, you talk about the benefit of luck, but you also have the biggest goal-scoring weapon on the planet in your back pocket as well, in Kylian Mbappe, and he has once again shown his value to the team, scoring two of those three goals. Can you describe them for those that haven't been glued to the television screen?
1: We were talking a lot about Kylian, but there's the four forwards for the French team are all phenomenal players, and then when the guys come from the bench are also exceptional. A lot of them come from the suburbs of Paris, where they were born. Playing like the short game of soccer, so their technical skills are just unbelievable, and that's why it's such a joy to watch them. And maybe what makes a difference as well between them and other forwards is that they can go through these very defensive teams at ease and create opportunities throughout the game, and that's probably the biggest difference. But yeah, Mbappe's an unbelievable player. And just to add as well, for the first time that I've seen him play, he defends as well, which might be the difference between finishing at a second or first.
0: Yeah, that's incredible. And your commentary is matching the statistics that I'm seeing from the match as well. 92% pass accuracy for the Frenchmen. Yeah. So just incredible. And they've really been able to stranglehold the possession as a result of that. I'm going to let you get back to the match, Ben.
1: Thank you so much, and hopefully speak to you at the next round.
0: Well, we will see what happens after the round of 32. Of course, it is the knockout contest, which makes it so nerve-wracking, as German and Dutch fans know only too well. Their team's on the way home, but our team, the Socceroos, are still there. They have gone deep. And can they go deeper? That is a question that will be answered on Saturday morning. Where will you be watching the game?
2: Get local updates right in your hand.
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0: No one ever wants to be the first person knocking on the door of the pub at opening time. But now you've got a pretty good excuse. As World Cup fever intensifies, even the state's liquor licensing laws have found some flexibility that is usually pretty hard to find. Johnny Hasler knows that. He owns a couple of venues in Cairns, including PJ O'Brien's, a very popular watering hole for many. Normally, Johnny, you'd be trying to convince your punters to go home at 3 a.m. Now you're welcoming them in.
4: Yeah, how funny is that? That is funny. But it'll be pretty good.
0: How have your patrons been riding the highs and lows of the World Cup? Have you had a lot of interest?
4: Oh, absolutely, especially with all the tourists in town at the moment. So no, it's very popular, so it's going to be fantastic with Australia playing, so yeah.
0: So this opportunity that's come along, you didn't hesitate? You said you'll jump on board and open your pubs and clubs?
4: Yeah, well, just PJs predominantly, but yeah, we'll just continue Saturday night right through till 7 a.m. or in the morning, I guess, because it's a big night with Australia versus Ireland in rugby as well. Not that you're ringing about that.
0: No, but there's plenty happening. The Wimbledon's on as happening. Well. How many screens have you got in your place?
4: Oh, there's about seven with a big screen, and there's heaps. There's TVs outside, so there's plenty of viewing spots.
0: Johnny Haslett, you know a bit about pubs and what attracts people. Is sport still a unifier? Is it something that still draws a crowd? Or with this kind of, I guess, the advent of pay TV and everyone having multiple platforms in their own home, are people less likely to venture out for sport now?
4: Actually, that's a good question. But with World Cup being such a worldwide thing, I think it's just we're very lucky being in Cairns with so many tourists around. It'll just create that vibe as well as the Aussies coming in. Like, I know Australia, it'll be full of Aussies too, trust me. So it'll be fantastic. So yeah. Like State of Origin, like they do, all the big ones still attract good people in.
0: There's something about sharing the moment with others that I think still epitomises the spirit of sport, and that's what gets me seeking company in those big moments. That you want to be able to give your mates a bit of a ribbing if it's their team that's down. But in this case, when it's getting behind the Socceroos, it's everybody just willing their team to win. Do you reckon they can do it?
4: I reckon they can do it, definitely.
0: Absolutely.
4: Definitely. All good.
0: And you mentioned that it has been great to be able to see, you know, that's one of the reasons that we love living where we do, that we do get this kind of international flavour trickling around the city. It's great to see the people wearing their jerseys and wearing their national colours with pride. It's one of the reasons why there was a lot of conversation around why the Cairns Regional Council didn't go ahead with a live site, which is something that it has done in the past. I remember when the Matildas were going so well in the World Cup, which obviously was being hosted in Australia. One of the reasons the council put forward that it didn't want to detract from local venues gaining extra patronage. How do you see that, Johnny Haslett? Would having a live site in the city detract or be a bonus for businesses like yours because it draws more people into the city to kind of share in the atmosphere?
4: Look, I think it works both ways. I think I've got no problem with it, big screen down on the Esplanade or whatever, but maybe it's the times that they wouldn't have helped as much, but I'm just glad, probably in a little way, the pubs can do it because of the time variances.
0: Yeah, so it has been quite kind to you this time as well with the FIFA schedule. You have had a couple of matches in the middle of the day.
4: Exactly, which has been fantastic. So, it's been fantastic. It really is. It's amazing how it brings everyone together.
0: Well, Johnny, thanks very much for letting our listeners know that there's your venue and many others that are going to be open and ready to soak up the atmosphere of that big game on Saturday morning.
4: No problem. Thank you. Go Australia.
0: I can't wait. Go the Socceroos. Exactly right. It's time to get on board because every game is cutthroat. It's do or die. And, it would be wonderful to see the Socceroos advance for the first time ever to the round of 16. How good would that be? It's 12 minutes to 9 right now on ABC Far North. Hope you're feeling all right. Joe Cocker is.

0: Feeling all right? I hope you are. This Wednesday morning, it is the 1st of July. Joe Cocker, that song from his debut album, With a Little Help from My Friends, in 1969. The show may be over in Atherton, but as one ends, the next one is already on the drawing board, but not before some well-earned rest from the committee that made it happen. You'll hear from the long-serving secretary in just a moment, wrapping up the show in Atherton yesterday. But first, recapping from a little earlier today on the program, you might have heard this one. If not, you'll be concerned to hear that a long-time disability employment service provider is looking down the barrel of closing its doors in Mareeba. The Endeavour Foundation has had a long association with the town, some 40 years or more, but now says it's on the brink of winding up because it can no longer afford to keep its services going. We spoke earlier with the corporate services manager, Kiralee Bolton.
1: We're always trying to be more commercially clever because our mission is really to maintain those job opportunities for people with a disability. And if we don't have the commercial contracts, then of course we can't deliver on our mission. It's definitely a tricky area that we operate in because we're also trying to provide a great support experience for people, create a supportive work environment, do training in a way that other organisations might not to see people achieve their full potentials. It just delivers so much good for our nation and for the individual people who are in supported employment because they

0: you know, they have a unique opportunity to develop their skills, to be working, to be contributing. That's good for the country in a time of labour shortages, for people with a disability to be contributing to their full potential.
1: So in the meantime, what conversations are you having with your participants that they might not have a job to go to, or in some instances, a home to live in? Because I understand your supported independent living program is also under threat.
0: We are. It is also under threat. That is correct. And I mean, these are absolutely heartbreaking conversations for Endeavour Foundation, but even more so for the people we support in Mareeba and for their families, because there are limited other opportunities for employment in the area. We're certainly working with people to help them identify other providers who can support them in supported independent living. In the end, it will come down to individual choice as to what provider they may choose to go to, but we will do everything we can to make that a smooth transition for people.
1: That's the Endeavour Foundation's Kiralee Bolton speaking on Breakfast a little earlier, having conversations with the state and the federal government about what role they might be able to play in procuring more services from the Endeavour Foundation. Reg in Cairns was listening out to that interview earlier, and he said, Charlie, I hear regularly about employers complaining how hard it is to find willing workers, and yet here we have a group that can provide labour in the regions struggling. I worked with this organisation destroying records for my business, and they are a great friendly source of workers. I hope that if there are farmers listening, that you have can stop and start thinking and working with this great organisation to keep this going. Thanks, Reg, for your text.
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1: It was a drizzly day in Atherton yesterday, but that didn't stop the community from turning out for their annual show, which this year had a particularly strong focus on agriculture, along with the United Nations International Year of the Woman Farmer, as Atherton Show Society Secretary Vicky Bayliss explains to our rural reporter, Sophie Johnson.
4: I grew up on this grounds. My father was a secretary, and I think it was 4 years old when I was first walking across Centre Ring in amongst all of those things, and it was then as an exhibitor and a competitor, and of course when your family's involved in a show, everybody's involved, so all the way through it's been office work, it's been stewarding, it's been whatever is required to be done, is expected to be done, and then left the tablelands for a number of years, have come back, and guess where I am now?
5: Still at the show,
4: still having a ball.
5: So what brought you back to the show after leaving both town and your role as part of the show society?
4: I think because it's a sense of community. We have the most amazing group of volunteers, and some of those volunteers are people that I grew up with because they were volunteering alongside of me, and they've been here way longer than me and for many more years than me. But all of these people are just part of our community, a part of a tradition. And then we've got all these other amazing new people that come into the organisation who just step forward and give you their time. And this year we've been fortunate enough to have new volunteers that have joined us with terrific skills, and then there's that core group of people who you absolutely rely on each and every year. It's the people.
5: And what is particularly special about this year's show?
4: This year's show, we've been really lifting over the last couple of years our focus on agriculture. It's such an important industry on the Atherton Tablelands, but this year's show is about, it's the United Nations International Year of the Woman Farmer, and we have fabulous women farmers all across the Tablelands, and their stories are relatively unknown other than to themselves, but you don't get to see and hear them unless you happen to know them personally and interact with them. We've had the amazing support of a couple of other women who have stepped forward, who have just been the strength and the backbone. The FNQ Growers team have been in the background with all of us alongside of this in the last couple of years. And the canopy of innovation that you see up on centre stage is a celebration of those women who were brave enough to allow us to capture their stories, a concept.

0: that was, let's just get some core flutes and do this, into something that was beyond my dream and what it could be. So grateful for all of that. There's over 140 people that get involved in this show, and the next show has already started.
1: It sure has. That's Vicky Bayliss, the secretary of the Atherton Show Society. Congratulations to all of the volunteers that continue to make that incredible show happen. It's 9 o'clock.
2: ABC News. Good morning, I'm Maria Hatzakis. A crime scene has been declared after a man was killed in a house fire on the Gold Coast. The blaze broke out on Sickle Avenue at Hope Island just before midnight. Officers have found the body of a 38-year-old man in the house. Detective Superintendent Chris Ahern says two other men, aged 44 and 84, have been taken to hospital with life-threatening burns.
3: Investigations are continuing. Forensic examination of that scene is underway in earnest this morning in daylight, and we are looking for answers as to how that fire started in particular.
2: The first stage of a major overhaul of the NDIS provider market will come into effect today. National Work reporter Bronwyn Herbert has details.
4: Mandatory registration now applies to digital platform operators and supported independent living providers known as SIL. NDIS Minister Jenny McAllister says the changes are designed to improve safety and accountability.
5: It's still the case about half the providers of SIL are registered.
4: SIL include group homes where some of the worst abuse and neglect of participants has occurred, and the category of funding is one of the highest value parts of the provider market, costing taxpayers about $16 billion a year.
2: Overseas, thousands of people have rallied in South Africa's main cities demanding that all undocumented migrants leave the country as anti-immigration protests sweep the nation. This report from Bridget Rollison.
6: Protesters wrapped in South African flags and wielding sticks rallied in the streets after they set Tuesday as an unofficial deadline for illegal migrants to leave the country, falsely claiming they'd be arrested or deported if they stay. South African police deployed hundreds of officers across cities including Johannesburg and Durban over fears of violence and intimidation against migrants, mainly from neighbouring Zimbabwe and Malawi. Several African governments have organised buses and flights to repatriate citizens. Police say more than 25,000 people have been brought home so far.
2: A manhunt is underway in Monaco and France for a suspected

0: Bomber who detonated a parcel in a luxury apartment is Europe correspondent Catherine Diss.
1: A backpack that was planted inside the doorway of an apartment in the lavish Monaco La Rouge district detonated as Vadim Yemelyov, an ultra-rich Ukrainian oligarch, was leaving the building with his wife and son. Local authorities said the attack was the first of its kind in the principality's history, describing it as the safest square mile in Europe. A suspect was caught on CCTV fleeing the crime scene and is still on the run. It's not yet known who was responsible for the attack, but Vadim Yemelyov was sanctioned by Ukraine in 2023 for allegedly continuing to sell alcohol in Russian-occupied Crimea, thereby paying tax to Moscow.
0: In tennis, Australian Maya Joint has been lost for words after defeating 23-time Grand Slam champion Serena Williams at Wimbledon. Joint prevailed 6-3, 6-7, 6-3 to progress to the second round. Seven-time champion Williams was making her Wimbledon singles return at the age of 44. Joint has told Channel 9 she felt nervous ahead of the match.
2: I don't know what just happened, to be honest. I didn't get much sleep last night. I was up till like 2 a.m. just thinking about it. Yeah, walking out, I forgot the warm-up. I don't know what happened. My legs weren't moving. I really don't know how I got a pretty good start in the match.
0: In cricket, Australia's a step closer to a record-extending seventh Women's T20 World Cup title after beating the West Indies by 8 wickets in the first semi-final at the Oval, chasing 126 for victory in unbeaten partnership from Beth Mooney and Ash Gardner, steered Australia to victory in 13 overs. Mooney hit an unbeaten 61 while Gardner finished on 35 not out. Australia will play either England or South Africa in the final at Lords on the 6th of July. The weather for Queensland: widespread showers, periods of rain and isolated storms in the southwest and Channel Country. Isolated showers about eastern districts, partly cloudy elsewhere. Cairns and Townsville 27, Mackay 24, Rockhampton 26 degrees, Bundaberg 25, Mount Isa 30. In the state southeast, partly cloudy, Brisbane 24, the Golden Sunshine Coast 23, Toowoomba 19.
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4: Good morning, Queensland. I'm Samuel Ordis Ryan. I'll be keeping you company over the next 2 hours. If you're wondering where Sarah Howes or Susan Graham Ryan is, they're having a lovely day off. They're taking a little bit of time off, you know, resting, recovering, so when they come back, they can bring you some groundbreaking stories. Coming up in the show, Bledisloe, Socceroos, Magic Round, Origin. We now have the Davis Cup. Is there anything Queensland can't do? Apparently not. We're taking you inside this morning's biggest tennis news, specifically with Australian Maya Joint, who has beaten Serena Williams in the first round of the Wimbledon. That's right, the 23 Grand Slam winner Williams and one of the highest paid athletes in the world was playing her first singles match in 4 years, and she was beaten by someone who trains in Queensland. How cool is that? And also, we will be talking about some major changes that have come in today for Australian families. It's going to help them get back to work. It's some time off. That's right. It's 26 weeks of government-funded leave now comes into play today. And we'll also be talking about a very interesting sport. It's odd. It's something you would have done as a kid. I don't think you're going to be able to guess it, but it sees people jumping over a meter, over beams. It's very, very interesting. I'm Samuel Ordis Ryan. It's 9:07.
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4: Let's take a quick whip around the temperatures this morning. Charleville is on 16, Maroochydore is on 17, as is Caloundra and Emerald. Longreach is on 18, Mount Isa 19, Birdsville is on 20 degrees. On 21 is Hughenden, Townsville is on 22, and Weeper and Kawanyama both on 23. And finally, Cairns, you are the warmest today on 24. That sounds like a pretty nice strolling temperature to me. Up next, we will be finding out what paid parental leave is looking

0: like now, but it's time for the Smoko song. That's right. Every day we ask you to put in your song requests to be played just before 10 o'clock. Today, I want your songs about tennis. Why is that? Well, you would have heard during the news that an Australian has beaten one of the greatest tennis players to ever do it. Wimbledon has kind of snuck up on us, but Maya Joint, who has spent the past few years here in Queensland, has just defeated seven-time champion Serena Williams in round one of the Wimbledon. That's right. The 20-year-old Aussie defeated the 44-year-old American 6-3, 6-7, 6-3. But back home, there's a big announcement this morning with the Davis Cup returning to Brisbane for the first time in almost a decade. It's very, very cool, which means I want your tennis songs this morning. Give me a call on 1-300-903-222 or text on 0487-993-222. The text number is the same wherever you are, but the call number might be a little bit different if you're in the north. So the call number is 1-300-903-222. Send me your tennis songs for today's Smoko song, and you might be lucky enough to hear that song just before the news at 10. But I think we need a little bit of music right now before we start talking about paid parental leave.
1: And you can dance. For inspiration.

0: It's Madonna, Into the Groove.
1: Yeah.
0: Great song. But I'm not looking for songs from Madonna. I'm looking for songs about tennis. Because a Queensland rising star in tennis has just beaten Serena Williams. I'm going to say her name because I feel like we're going to be saying it a lot. It's Maya Joint is her name, and I feel like she might be our next tennis great with the win against Serena Williams that happened only a few hours ago. We have Getting Your Smoko Songs Today, a song that will be played before 10 o'clock. It's got to be about tennis. Nusa Hoff has said Philadelphia Freedom by Elton John, or anyone for tennis by Cream. The Philadelphia Freedom by Elton John, written for Billie Jean King. Oh, there's the link there. I was trying to find it. Or anyone for tennis by Cream. And then we also had Rob from Innisfail say, morning, Tennis Court by Lorde. That was Rob from Innisfail's suggestion for the Smoko song today. And we had Julie from Mount Garnet say, Sam, just a song about ping pong by Operator, please. Yes, it's corny. I agree, Julie from Mount Garnet. But yeah, it's kind of a type of tennis. It's just, you know, it's table tennis. I think that works. So yeah, if you have a song that you would like to suggest for Smoko song today, we'll play one of them before the news at 10 o'clock. Give us a call on 1-300-903-222. It's a little bit different for all our friends up in the north. The number is 1-300-903-222, or text on 0487-993-222. That one hasn't changed. The other option is if you're listening through the ABC Listen app, you can just hit the buttons down the bottom. It's got a little call and a text button. It's very, very easy. Up next, we're going to be learning about the new changes to paid parental leave.
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0: Paid parental leave is changing from today. Eligible parents caring for newborn or newly adopted child can now claim 26 weeks of government-funded leave, and the payment will include superannuation. The scheme can also be shared between parents in a shift designed to better support families through those first months of care. But with cost of living pressure, childcare shortages, and the challenge of returning to work, family advocates say the question now is whether it goes far enough. ABC's Emma Jones caught up with Georgie Dent, CEO of parent advocacy organisation The Parenthood, to talk through what the changes mean for families.
3: We know that for families in Australia, when they are having a baby, the financial pressure is really significant. We don't live in an economy or communities anymore where it is feasible for very many households to get by comfortably on one income. Now, having a baby is a hugely valuable physiological undertaking that does require rest and space and time. And that does mean that parents do need to be able to step away from the workforce while they are doing that incredibly valuable work. So in that context, every additional week of paid parental leave that families have access to makes a really meaningful difference in terms of, at a moment in time when it matters most, there's just a little bit of additional breathing space.
4: How much of a difference can paid parental leave actually make?
3: So what we know for sure is that paid parental leave is something of a silver bullet when it comes to public policy. We know that it is a really effective health policy, it is effective social policy, it's effective child development policy, and it is effective economic policy. And this is where it's paradoxical, but actually paid parental leave increases women's workforce participation because it normalises the connection between paid work and the care work that happens when you have a baby. Because you think, well, hang on, if we're paying mothers to have time off when they have a baby, how does that lift their workforce participation? It just normalises that process, that stepping away from the paid workforce is entirely normal and valuable. And when

0: you have the policy infrastructure in place that enables parents to take that time, they are more likely then to return to the workforce when they're ready, more consistently.
1: I'm speaking with Georgie Dent, CEO of The Parenthood, an organisation that's actually been calling for one full year of paid parental leave. So, Georgie, why do you say 6 months isn't enough?
0: So, look, 26 weeks is an incredible milestone for Australia, and I want to recognise that this is hard-fought progress, and there have been so many individuals and organisations that have been calling for it. But we also need to be realistic that 26 weeks by global standards is still very modest. So in the OECD, the average length of paid leave that families have access to is over 54 weeks. So at The Parenthood, we are really ambitious on behalf of parents and carers in Australia, and we believe that moving to 12 months of paid parental leave at a replacement wage rate with provisions that can be shared between parents, that is where we need to be. Now, there is a really important conversation to be had about how we share this investment between government and business. So when Australia introduced our first paid parental leave scheme, it was brought in at the minimum wage, and it was always designed as the starting point, not the end line. The idea was that businesses would also contribute. And in Australia, 68% of employers with more than 100 employees do offer additional paid parental leave. So that is important and valuable progress. Yes. But we know that means, you know, over 30% of large organisations don't offer any paid parental leave, and we know that in small and medium businesses, it's far less likely that they do offer employees paid parental leave. So the vast majority of families in Australia do only have access to the government scheme.
1: Georgie, there's also been political debate recently about whether paid parental leave should be wound back or if it's unnecessary. What do you make of that?
0: I think actually what was really interesting was that when we saw Senator Hanson make comments at the press club questioning the value of paid parental leave, the response was so swift from parents and non-parents that actually paid parental leave is critical public policy. And I think that really did point to an increased understanding and awareness of how important that time is to give parents and babies in that window. But I think what's also important to say is what households could manage 40 years ago, 30 years ago, even 20 years ago is completely different to what households in 2026 are facing. It is now a very luxurious position for households to be able to comfortably get by on one income.
1: What else needs to actually change to continue the benefits that paid parental leave might be providing?
0: So at The Parenthood, we campaigned for a couple of key policies that we believe would create an ecosystem in which it is more sustainable and affordable for parents to be able to combine raising a family with providing for a family. And the first one is 12 months of paid parental leave at a replacement wage rate. The other one is having access to high quality, totally affordable early education and care. And then we need workplaces that are genuinely family friendly, that view parenting and caregiving not as a burden on productivity, but a really ordinary and valuable part of life. These three policies together would not fix all challenges facing all households, but they would create opportunities that do not exist right now. We describe them as the roads and bridges that parents need in order to be able to move between their caring responsibilities and the paid work that their caring responsibilities depend on.
2: That was Emma Jones with the report there with Georgie Dent, in the CEO of The Parenthood, a parent advocacy organisation.
3: Comedy, music and tricky clues.
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2: You're listening to ABC Radio Queensland. I'm Samuel Ordas Ryan. And I want you to give me a call or a text. Here's the numbers, 1-300-903-222 or text on 0487-993-222, because I want your tennis songs. I don't know if you've been watching, but there was a huge tennis upset with Aussie Maya Joint defeating Serena Williams. It was Serena's first singles game in 4 years, And Maya Joint and Aussie, who has spent quite a few years here in Queensland, defeated seven-time champion Serena Williams. It was absolutely incredible. I've been watching clips on ABC TV this morning. And Phil from Pomona, you've given us a call to let us know a tennis song.
5: Good morning. How are you?
2: Morning. Good. How are you?
5: Yeah, my mother spent lots of money, or my parents spent lots of money on me to learn how to play tennis.
2: Did it pay off?
5: I guess I can play it now, I suppose, if I wanted to. But I didn't win anything, put it that way.
2: Look, I'm the same. I'm in the same boat. They spent a lot of money on me to play tennis, and I think I struggled to get it over the net.
5: Yeah, well, something similar. but since I've got older, I've discovered something that's got tennis in it that's better than tennis.
2: Mm-hmm.
5: Tennessee whiskey.
2: What's your song today?
5: Tennessee whiskey.
2: Tennessee whiskey. Who's it by?
5: Chris Stapleton.
2: Oh, there we go, Phil. You always find a way to stretch the theme for today for Smoko's song, don't you?
5: Yeah, well, it's better than tennis. I found it.
2: Excellent. Well, thank you so much, Phil, for having a chat and sending in their Smoko song for today, Tennessee Whiskey. We'll see whether that gets across the line. We also had Julie from Mount Garland say, just a song about ping pong by Operator, please. That's another stretch of the theme, isn't it? And Deuce by Kiss. That's Tony in the Merry Valley's pick for Smoko song today. Up next, we'll be finding out why we're talking all things tennis this morning.

0: That's Ace of Base, The Sign. You're listening to ABC Radio Queensland. I'm Samuel Ordas. Ryan, we've been talking tennis this morning because there's been a lot of developments within the tennis world. It's a huge morning for tennis, and specifically for tennis in Queensland. Maya Joint, who has spent the past few years here in Queensland, has just defeated seven-time champion Serena Williams in round one of Wimbledon. The 20-year-old Aussie defeated the 44-year-old American 6-3, 6-7, 6-3. But back home, there's been another big announcement this morning with the Davis Cup returning to Brisbane for the first time in almost a decade. It's been an absolutely huge morning for the tennis this morning. So give me a call on 1300 903 222 if you want to put in a song that we play for Smoko Song just before the news at 10, or text on 0487 993 222. Ken Pearson is the CEO of Tennis Queensland. He shared his reaction with ABC's Bill McDonald and Mel Brampton about the Davis Cup returning to Brisbane.
1: Yeah, look, very exciting. We haven't hosted a Davis Cup tie in Queensland since 2018. So it's been over eight years. I know Leighton, the Davis Cup team captain, and the boys are really excited to get back to Pat Rafter Arena. A lot of them play there each year at the annual Brisbane International. But representing a country, something very different. And Davis Cup is very special to the Australians.
2: Well, you've mentioned Leighton Hewitt, and you've mentioned a couple of our players as well. What about them? How big an opportunity is it really to play in such a big tournament and in their home state? Because I know a lot of them love playing at the Brisbane International and around the Brisbane tennis event.
1: Yeah, they do, Bill. And you know, representing Australia in Davis Cup is something that's really important for all Australian tennis players. It's held in such high regard. We've got a great history in Davis Cup. The team lost their last tie, so they're really looking to make amends for that and be back on the world stage. Well, they're on the world stage, but be back in the world group with a win against Poland, who are a quality opposition. A couple of really strong players. Herbert Hurkacz is a former top 10 player. I saw overnight that he won his first round at Wimbledon. So it's going to be a really tough tie.

0: I know our boys are up for it.
1: Especially having it right here in Queensland. For those people who may not be as deeply entrenched in their tennis as others, how does the Davis Cup differ from other tournaments?
0: Yeah, well, look, for the whole year, the players are playing for themselves. So they're going out, and they, as you see overnight at Wimbledon, and great results. Alex Diminar had a great win, James Duckworth. So mixed results with the players, but as you were just alluding to before, Maya Joint, what a great win over Serena Williams. But they're playing for themselves and for Davis Cup and for the women, Billie Jean King Cup, which we've had hosted a lot of ties here in Brisbane. They get to strap on the green and gold and play for their country. And that's really special to tennis players, but particularly special to Australians.
2: How important are events like the Davis Cup and the Brisbane International, Cam, on putting Brisbane on the map for tennis? I think we're growing in our reputation, aren't we?
0: Yeah, we certainly are. And as you know, to see, and you alluded to the other major sporting events that are coming to Brisbane, which are fantastic, and the Davis Cup adds to that. It's all, I guess, in the lead up to what will be an amazing Olympic Games here in Brisbane. So as we just continue to, you know, get closer to those games, we'll see more and more of these big events being played in Queensland, particularly Brisbane, which is so great for, you know, people that live here, but also for our visitation.
3: That's Tennis Queensland CEO Cam Pearson speaking with ABC's Bill McDonald and Mel Brampton, talking about the Davis Cup returning to Brisbane. We've been talking tennis as well this morning, specifically because Maya Joint just won a singles match against Serena Williams, and Lou from Mapleton said, "Hi Sam, you're getting carried away in the usual Queensland manner. Maya was the favourite over the 44-year-old Serena." Look, I understand, Lou, but it's still pretty impressive to beat such an iconic name in the world of tennis. Did you get to watch it, Tessa Mapstone?
4: No, I didn't. But Serena Williams has got, 23 Grand Slams under her belt. And I know she's coming back, but she's, yeah, you know, she's done the comeback before and blown everyone's socks off.
3: I know. She's a fierce competitor. It wouldn't have been an easy match for Maya there.
4: Oh, no doubt.
3: No, but you've got some headlines for us, Tessa.
4: I do. Making news, Queensland's stricter e-bike laws come into force from today, with the state's police minister warning parents will be among those paying the price. E-bike riders will face new speed and age restrictions, including the banning of riders under 16. Under the new rules, parents can be fined $518 if younger riders are caught by police. New fines will also apply to not wearing a helmet, doubling, careless riding, and speeding. Police Minister Dan Purdy says parents need to be accountable if they're buying illegal e-bikes for children. Property values across regional Queensland have either remained steady or slightly increased over the first 6 months of the year, despite rising interest rates and tax changes. New data from Cotality has found the median property price in the state's two most expensive regions, the Gold and Sunshine Coasts, has remained steady over the past months, but both were up more than 10% in the past year. Toowoomba and the Darling Downs had the highest growth, with prices up 20% in 12 months. The only fall across regional Queensland was in Toowoomba's unit market, which fell 0.1% last month, but was still up almost 30% over the past year. New national seafood labelling laws come into effect today, requiring hospitality businesses to reveal where ingredients have come from. Restaurants and cafes now need to label seafood menu items as Australian, international, or of mixed origin. Gulf commercial fisher Renee Tobin says it'll help highlight seafood produced to Australia's stricter sustainability regulations. And as you've been hearing, Australian Maya Joint is through to the second round of Wimbledon after a stunning win over 23-time Grand Slam champion Serena Williams. Joint prevailed 6-3, 6-7, 6-3. Seven-time Wimbledon champion Williams was making her Wimbledon singles return at the age of 44. And we'll have more news at 10 o'clock.
3: And before that, we'll have the Smoko song, which is to do with tennis because of Maya and also because the Davis Cup is coming back to Brisbane. I feel like we've missed a lot of it because of the World Cup, the Soccer World Cup.
4: Yeah, well, you know, lots happening in sport lately.
3: So much is happening, and a lot's happening on the text line as well, because everyone's been suggesting Smoko songs today. Brad from Northarm says, I was this many years old when I learned that Elton John's Philadelphia Freedom is a tribute to and was written for Billie Jean King, the tennis star. He said, thank you for sending me down a rabbit hole. I'm guessing that's his Smoko song today.
4: Great. Well, thank you for sharing that with us because I didn't know that either.
3: Really? And then we also had Mike from Sunny Coast say, for Smoko song, I agree with Nusahoff, the Cream song. Anyone for tennis, and that was Nusahoff's Smoko song today.
4: I saw a video recently of that song. That it was a live TV performance, and it started with a bunch of toads in the foreground. I'm not really sure what that was about, but you know, another rabbit hole to go down. Maybe I quite liked where Tony from the Merry Valley has taken the tennis theme. He has suggested Deuce by Kiss.
3: Oh, that's a good one. That's
4: clever,
3: excellent,
4: isn't
3: that's
4: it?
3: Very clever. It's like Phil from Pomona suggested Tennessee whiskey.
4: Yeah.
3: Yeah. You can see what he's doing there.
4: Better than tennis, he says. has tennis in it, but is better than tennis. Well, it depends what your taste is, I suppose.
3: I think I'm going to pick tennis, personally.
4: Rob from Innisfail reckons we should go with Tennis Court by Lorde.
3: The one that we suggested before starting the show today. We're like, I reckon this one's going to get mentioned at least once. And then we also had Philadelphia Freedom by Elton John. That was suggested by Nusahoff, along with his other suggestion, which was Anyone for Tennis by Cream.
4: And what about this one for Julie from Mount Garnet? The song about ping pong, which is a kind of tennis, tennis. By Operator Please. Julie says it's corny, but we like a bit of corny
3: sometimes.
4: We like a bit of corniness.
3: And I have interviewed a ping pong player before, and they said that there's no harm in calling it ping pong versus table tennis. They said, depending on who you talk to, but they said here on the sunny coast, and I'm guessing to the broader Queensland, that there's no real harm in calling it table tennis or ping pong, which I was always nervous about. I was like, do you play ping pong or table tennis? I'd be really nervous if they got mad at me. But thank you so much, Tessa Mapstone, for bringing us some headlines.
4: No worries.
3: That was Tessa Mapstone there, the producer behind the scenes, keeping the ball rolling. Up next, we're going to be learning about a very different sport to tennis. It's one that is going to unleash your inner child, and it's a lot of fun if you want to get some exercise. If you want a sport just like that, inner child, lots of exercise. You'll be hearing about it up next. But first, Risk It All, Bruno Mars.

0: That's Risk It All by Bruno Mars. A new one for you. It came out February this year. It's a great song. He's been releasing some really great new music recently.
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0: It's 19 minutes to 10 o'clock. Just before then, we will be getting your tennis songs for Smoko Song. I had an anonymous texter, didn't include a name, say, g'day, if there was a song named How Much More Boring Can It Get, it would go number one on the charts. Have a great day. I'm assuming they're not a big fan of tennis. Fair. It's not for everyone. I personally loved watching it. I've been watching little clips all morning. You're listening to ABC Radio Queensland. I'm Samuel Ordas Ryan. Hey, competitors from across Australia and New Zealand are expected to descend on Noosa next week for the state champion event in an unexpected sport. It's not tennis, it's hobby horsing. That's right, hobby horses, the soft toy head horse mounted on a wooden pole, often used for a way to for children to play pretend horse riding, is now a fully fledged sport. In fact, it has been since 2012. You might have seen some photos and videos of the sport online over the years and of competitors hurdling over horse jumps in what is quite frankly an incredibly impressive physical feat. Now, for the first time, Noosa is hosting the Hobby Horse Queensland State Championships. One of the organisers is Coralie Kedsley. She's also one of the co-founders of Hobby Horse Riders Australia. Good morning, Coralie.
3: Good morning, it's Coralie.
0: Coralie, sorry. Yes, my producer just said that in my ear. Apologies. Coralie. Good morning, Coralie. First, I've got to know, how did you get involved with this sport? It seems fairly niche, so I imagine there's a bit of a story there.
3: Well, it goes back a few years. We saw some videos from Finland where hobby horse riding as a sport originated, and Maddie and I were organising an equestrian event and thought, wow, this would be fun. And it's turned out to be more fun than what we expected. So now we are spreading the word across the world and across Australia, and we have members from all over the place, including New Zealand, as you mentioned, and we've started holding some major events. So this is our first one in Noosa, our third state championships. Yep, so we've had quite a few around, and it's lovely to bring it to the Sunshine Coast.
0: Incredible. What's been the reception to the sport? It is a very niche sport, and I feel like it could get, because it's a toy that was originally used for children, but now is used for some really cool feats, like watching the videos of people jump over those really high bars. It's incredible, but what's been the reception?
3: Well, it's quite amazing, actually, because many, many young people love horses, but not everyone can have their own horse. So it's no longer a toy. These hobby horses are very, very lifelike. Many of them make their own, which I take my hats off, because it's not an easy thing to make your own hobby horse that looks real. They have names and, you know, they have specialty disciplines. You know, this one might be good at barrel racing and this one might be good at dressage. So there's a lot of imagination and creativity goes into it. The physical side is just amazing, and I watch young riders getting better and better and growing physically.
0: What makes someone good at competitive hobby horsing?
3: Yeah, it's practice like anything, you know, so just keep practicing and practicing. And the other great thing that we've seen is the friendships that are that come from it. You know, riders will be working at home, practicing at home, thinking this is a lot of fun, and then all of a sudden they meet others that are doing that, and it's instant friendship. And they're so they're competitive, but they're

0: so supportive of each other. One of the great things I hear whenever we're doing anything is the chant of, come on, you've got this, come on, you've got this. It's all supporting each other, even though someone will win and someone will lose and someone might crash, but they're all in there really supporting each other. It's great.
1: That sounds like a great experience. What kind of events are a part of the state championship? Is it similar to regular horse riding?
0: Absolutely. Pretty well anything you can do on a real horse, we can manage to do on a hobby horse. So we have a range of Gymkhana events, the barrel racing, flag racing, all those sorts of ones that you would see at Pony Club. And then we have dressage. All our dressage this time is to music, which makes it extra fun. And then we have jumping equitation, which has to be very precise, and then show jumping. And the best thing is we have a spectators event as well. So anyone who comes along, pay a couple of dollars and they can go in a multi-challenge event, which will have a bit of dressage, a bit of jumping, and, some trails and barrels and a few different things and try their skills out.
1: That's very cool. I feel like whenever I watch professional level athletes competing, I'm always like, I want to see someone who's never done it before try it, just so I can really get an understanding of how hard it is. So that's cool that just you pull people out of the spectator event, spectators out to have a go at it. With the jumping, how high are these athletes jumping?
0: The high jump will go over a meter. The record of the nationals is 1.29 centimeter meters, and it is just amazing. I think our in our show jumping, the highest height will be 90 centimeters. So just look at your desk and see how high that is, and imagine jumping over that with a stick between your legs. The riders must hang on to the horse and hang on to the reins. So yeah, it's quite challenging, and
1: Yeah.
0: it's really interesting watching the young ones start, and they might be struggling to get over 30 or 40 centimeters, and that's no, that's fine. And before you know it, they're up there jumping 80, 90 centimeters, and you go, wow, how did you get to do that? So obviously they're really growing in their fitness and their skills.
1: That's cool. Do you find that people, as they get on and they do the dressage in particular, do you find that they sort of start to give a personality to their hobby horse?
0: Oh, the horses have personalities from day one. As soon
1: Oh,
0: as they
1: wow.
0: purchase them, yeah, absolutely. They're named, and they have, as I said, they've got this one for jumping, and this one for dressage, and this one's for barrel racing. We might go on a trail ride, and all of a sudden the horse is being a bit frisky, because he's never been on a trail before.
1: Yeah.
0: So it's just lovely. I mean, and that's just beautiful for kids to be able to use their imagination, and not just kids, older people too.
1: Yeah,
0: Yeah.
1: that sounds like a great experience. So you mentioned earlier that riders make the hobby horses sometimes. Do the designs get super interesting, or are they trying to go for a realism sort of look?
0: Usually they're trying to get something realistic, as much. But I must say, I made lots of spotty and patchwork horses, but they didn't look much like real horses. But yes, they do try and make them realistic, and they'll make their tack as well, bridles and bits and all sorts of things, and ear covers and little rugs, and so the creativity keeps going.
1: Has anyone
0: Little
1: brought along
0: stables.
1: a zebra before?
0: I haven't seen a zebra, but we have.

0: have some interesting. I think we have a camel, and we have some interesting ones in our collection. Most of our collection have come through with old op shops, which is a great source to get started at.
1: Yeah, I was going to ask if there's vintage hobby
0: one.
1: horses.
0: Sorry?
1: I was going to ask if you get vintage hobby horses coming through.
0: Well, we actually own a couple of vintage hobby horses, probably because we're a bit vintage ourselves. Yeah, but it's interesting, and the history of hobby horsing is quite interesting too. But it's really gone to a new level. It's no longer just a little kids, run around the lounge room. Yeah, so
1: Yeah.
0: it's a lot of fun.
1: So if people are listening and they go, that sounds like a lot of fun, how can they get involved?
0: Well, they can come along to the Noosa Leisure Centre on Sunday, just Sunday the 5th. We go doors open at 9 o'clock. They can get pre-purchased tickets, including the spectators event, and that's on Humanetics. You just open up Humanetics and go hobby horse. I'm sure it'll take you pretty well straight to our event at Noosa. Yeah, and you can get in touch through our website, which is www.hobbyhorseriders.com. Yeah, so we'd just love to hear from anyone that's like to give it a go.
1: Excellent. Well, I wish you all the best for the Queensland State Championships of Hobby Horsing, Coralie. Thank you so much for having a chat this morning.
0: Oh, thanks a lot. Well, let's hope that the Queensland win, hey?
1: Oh, fingers crossed. Fingers crossed. It seems to be that way. Excellent. That was Coralie Kedsley from Hobby Horse Riders speaking there about the Hobby Horse Queensland State Championships that are happening on in Noosa. Sounds like a really cool sport. Up next, we're going to be getting your smoker song for tennis. Send in your final suggestions on 1300 903 222 or text on 0487 993 222.

0: Sir Ryan, and I want your Smoko song this morning. In fact, I've already got it. Brad from North Arm has given us a call to send in his suggestion, and I think it might give it away. But what song have you been suggesting, Brad?
1: Philadelphia Freedom, Elton John.
0: I think that's the one. That is the winner. Thank you so much, Brad, for giving it in. Why'd you pick this song?
1: I sent myself down a rabbit hole, and I learned this morning that it was written for Billie Jean King and her team when they started that mixed gender world tennis team tournament back in the 70s. She had her team was Philadelphia Freedom.
0: Well, there we go. This is Philadelphia Freedom by Elton John. Thanks, Brad from North Arm and everyone else.

0: Philadelphia Freedom, Elton John. It's your Smoko song this morning. I'm Samuel August Ryan. Up next, after the news, we will be learning about a man who is riding around Australia on an electric motorbike and the challenges he is facing. It's 10 o'clock, time for the news.
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